0: to go down in history, and a team that will live forever. Next stop, the Canyon of Heroes. The New York Knicks are NBA champions.
1: There is nothing like the love letter that an organization has an opportunity to write to its fans and to its cities, quite like winning a championship. Enjoy it, Knicks fan. Enjoy it, Knicks Nation. Signed, sealed, and delivered, your 2026 New York Knicks.
0: This league has seen some impressive playoff runs over the years, but we've never seen anything like the 2026 New York Knicks. They will be forever remembered as the team that proved no lead is too big and no guard is too small.
2: No lead is too big, no guard is too small, no celebration was too big in the West Village in Manhattan on Saturday night. Tyler Murray, Monica McNutt, 880 ESPN, ESPN New York, ESPN New York app, Knicks Radio Network. Just an unbelievable final call of the New York Knicks winning their first title in 53 years since 1973 by beating the Spurs in San Antonio, Game 5, 94-90, winning the series 4-1, and giving the Knicks their title, and giving the NBA the a different champion

They dominated everyone. And, of course, you heard it all here on ESPN Radio on the NBA Finals on ESPN Radio presented by Gusto. Take a deep breath because that was just remarkable. And Jalen Brunson, CeCe, proved me wrong, proved you wrong, proved so many other people wrong that he can be that 1A superstar. We said specifically, well, he can win a title, but he needs a best player on the team. Yeah, he's that best player on the team. Hand up. I was wrong. Jalen Brunson, you're as likable on the court and off the court as could be, and I apologize to you.

had moments, but he hadn't had that game where you said that's his masterpiece, that's his coronation as the king of New York, and have his team sitting on top of the NBA world. But we got that in a closeout in San Antonio on Saturday night. 45 points. It's the second highest percentage of a team scoring in a closeout game to Michael Jordan in his 45.

0: effective, and sometimes even more so.
1: Yeah, Jalen Brunson is the definition of it doesn't matter what other people say about you as long as you believe in yourself. Because here's a guy who is a two-time champion at the collegiate level and was drafted in the second round. I watched a lot of videos of him over the weekend talking about how he felt like there was nothing more that he could have shown in college for him to have a better position in the draft, and people still overlooked him. People still passed him by. This is a guy that the Dallas Mavericks had and let walk. This is a guy that when he was brought here by the Knicks, that everyone doubted. He's too small. We shouldn't be building around him. Can he be the guy? Can he be a 1A guy? And he just kept his head down, and he kept working. This was a guy that the Knicks believed in so much that they imported his teammates to build the culture of this team around him. This is a guy that no matter what the deficit was, he never wavered. Jalen Brunson is a winner at the highest level, and congratulations to him because he earned this.
0: It's weird to say after all these years of, let's be honest, ineptitude, that they have become the model franchise. They've become the model franchise in terms of belief and loyalty, if you think about it. As you just said, Smalls, they believed in someone when no one else did to that level. And they believed in him so much that he was willing to say, you know what? I need to take less money than offered to me in order to get all of these other guys around me that I know can contribute to winning. He was so justified in his actions, and they were justified in his actions. I mean, playing through injury, obviously, which we'll get to the Wemby part of it, but playing through injury in the final game, in a closeout game when he scores 45 points, but every decision was right. Bringing in a guy who had never run a team before, an agent in Leon Rose. Leon Rose very intelligently deciding in that moment, two things need to happen immediately. Number one, one voice policy, whoever the coach is. Number two, the guy that I've been with my whole life, basically, Worldwide West, who knows everyone, he's coming.

to a championship, and the New York Knicks made him a defensive player. I know he got in foul trouble in the closeout game, but so what? And then the decision, we got from bad to good. We're really good. We need to get from really good to great. And let's go get the ninth choice, basically, in Mike Brown. And Mike Brown came in there with finals experience, playoff experience, which he didn't think about at the time being so vital. But when he's matched up with Mitch Johnson, who had no experience doing anything, Mike Brown ran circles around him. And I'll give you, CC, one other thing that I don't know that I would have done, that they did. And I have to give him a ton of credit for it. I think when I made the coaching change away from Tibbs, in my head, it's, well, now we're taking the team a little bit away from Brunson. He's not running everything anymore. You may have to move on from Rick, his dad. And they very intelligently did not. I may have considered that in trying to separate this. Hey, this is your last chance, Nova Knicks. You better do

0: yourself any better than they did. Every decision they made was the right one, and I would have been wrong 100 times over the course of this time. Kudos to the New York Knicks.
1: Yeah, credit to the New York Knicks, and if we're going to dole out the kudos, we've got to give some to owner James Dolan. And listen, I'm...

credit for this. When he made the decision to move on from Tom Thibodeau, there was a lot of speculation about the Knicks going star chasing last summer. And to that, owner James Dolan said, you know, he's learned not to go chasing after the bright, shiny object, and that was Giannis. They doubled down on the culture. They doubled down on Brunson. They doubled down on being able to get those guys to commit to playing defense at a higher level, and the result is a championship. We've known that the Knicks can score points. We've known that they've had a dynamic offense, but after last playoffs run, where they came up short in the conference finals to the Pacers, the question was, can you win a title with two defensive liabilities on the court, that being Jalen Brunson and Karl-Anthony Towns? Well, those guys took it personal. And while

0: course of his career. So I give a tremendous amount of credit to ownership for not getting in the way of what Leon Rose and World Wide West were trying to build, for empowering Mike Brown without taking the leadership role away from Jalen Brunson, but then also the Knicks taking it personal in terms of their failure last postseason and making the requisite changes so that they could hold up the Larry O'Brien trophy this year.
1: That's an excellent point you made about the Giannis part of it.
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2: The left field. 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
0: 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And

0: is the best of ESPN Radio. Back here on the Rich Eisen Show. I am so excited about this. That was just great with Reggie Jackson. And for the first time on this program, the star of the new film, The Death of Robin Hood, in theaters near you tomorrow. Ladies and gentlemen, for the first time, Hugh Jackman on the program. How you doing, Hugh?
1: Doing great. Good morning.
0: Good morning to you, too. It is a thrill to have you on here. Let's start, obviously, with the film that you are promoting. What a take on the Robin Hood story. There's not many merry men, you know? I was looking for the forests of Nottingham, didn't see it.
1: No tights.
0: There's no tights. There's a body count. I didn't see that in my growing up about Robin Hood.
1: There's bows and arrows.
0: That's true.
1: And there's a body count.
0: Yes. Where did this idea come from, you?
1: So Michael Sarnowski, who did a great movie called Pig with Nicolas Cage, I don't know if you saw that, and then Quiet Place, First Day, Day One. He's a wonderful writer, director, young guy, and I just read this script. My friend's a producer on it, and he sent it to me, and I was like, whew, there was something about this take, which is brought from a ballad. There is a ballad about the death of Robin Hood, mm-hmm. and it's about this long, short, and he took that idea. He'd read it when he was 10 years old, and this sort of quiet death of this mythic hero, just in a bed, lying in this priory, and it fascinated him. So it had been sitting there for a while, but it was this idea of actually about mythology and story. And, of course, Robin Hood is one of the great stories, folklore heroes of all time. And it's been around for almost 1,000 years in different forms. And he was really just trying to imagine the truth of it. What would it be like years after the Merry Men disbanded? What would the cost or weight of being, of having been an outlaw? And now with descendants of people he killed, whether there was for good reason or not, now trying to hunt him down for retribution and him having to kill them. And so it was this idea of the weight of guilt, the weight of violence, of pain, and ultimately he wrote the story about redemption. And I just thought it was really beautiful. I just loved the script and I loved him as a director and I was like, I'm in.
0: Yeah, and if you can't get any, if you're a fan and you're just, strolling around, seeing commercials for it or seeing billboards for it, the phrase, he was no hero, right there on the movie poster, The Death of Robin Hood. And to be honest with you, it looks very Games of Thrones-ish,
1: right.
0: From the way it looks on the poster to the film itself.
1: Shot in the same place, actually, shot in Northern Ireland.
0: Is that right? So,
1: yeah, we had a lot of the same crew, we had a lot of the same locations in many ways, and I mean, it's beautiful. There is something mythic about it. I think that some of the vistas you see are just extraordinary. I think Michael's got a beautiful eye. So, I know what you mean, yeah, he was no hero. And we want to sometimes, even with ourselves, tell a story that we're the hero. That old, we're all the hero of our own life, But everything is nuanced. Things are not black and white. It's very much a cautionary tale about the stories we hear, the stories we believe in, and to be really honest with ourselves about all aspects of story and the power of those stories.
0: Well, I mean, not to get too deep here, but, your career, you've done so many things. In The Greatest Showman, P.T. Barnum, sometimes not really a hero. Not even a hero in his own household. Wolverine, you're taking a look at the Wolverine. He's got some pretty big demons, too, and he's supposed to be a superhero, right? I mean, what do you like about sort of flipping characters on their heads, you?
1: Because it feels human to me. It actually makes me like someone a little more, makes me relate to a character even more, because we're all trying to do our best, right? We're all doing our best all the time, but we are nuanced. There is a darkness to humanity as well as a light, and it's not something, I think we try to deny that part. No, I'm a good guy, I'm a good guy. And overall, I think most of us are, but there are parts of us that are probably not, parts of us that are a little darker. And it's okay, it's very human, and there is parts of being human that I think we ignore them at our peril. And that's sort of what this movie is about. And weirdly enough, the movie is ultimately, I think, really redemptive.
0: Mm-hmm.
1: And somehow taking accountability for who we are and what we do part of that redemption.
0: Yeah.
1: Going deep, Rich.
0: Look at us here. Look at us go deep here. You want to talk Yankee baseball instead? I saw you at the game the other day. I saw that.
1: It was so great. It was so awesome. I mean, I grew up in Australia, so we would go to the cricket for 5 days in a row and sit there for 8 hours. So there was, I'm always like, that's it? Come on. Let's keep going. It was so awesome. It was so great. And it wasn't the result I wanted, but in a way it didn't matter. It was just fantastic.
0: Did you play sports as a kid?
1: Yeah.
0: You?
1: I played cricket. So cricket was the summer sport for us. I played rugby. I was a high jumper. I was a swimmer. I'd played sports my whole life. I loved it.
0: Have you gotten into the NFL at all? I know you've been to some games.
1: That's,
0: I know that.
1: That's my probably number one sport.
0: Is it?
1: For sure.
0: Okay.
1: Yeah, I love football. Although right now, I'm all NBA.
0: Okay. All right. You're locked in on Knicks.
1: I'm a Knicks fan.
0: Okay.
1: I'm a Knicks fan, yeah. So, and it's been really amazing, actually, to be in the city.
0: Mm-hmm.
1: I've been here for many years, but not with a championship team.
0: Yes,
1: I did. The last time they were in the finals was just before I arrived here in the city.
0: Mm-hmm.
1: And it's incredible. I finished a theater show, so I got out of the theater, and there were 2.5 minutes left of the game, and I have a 4-minute bike ride home.
0: Mm-hmm.
1: And I'm like, 2.5 minutes? Definitely going to make it back for the end, which I did. But I played a little game.
0: Yeah.
1: As I was driving, I thought, I'm going to try and predict the score depending on the noise of the city.
0: Ah.
1: And I totally got it right.
0: You did?
1: As I'm on the bike, I'm hearing cheers from apartment buildings, people on the street. There was about 50 people outside of like a pickup baseball, basketball game, cheering. I'm like, oh, we're doing great. We're leading. And then it just went silent for like 10 blocks. I'm like, uh-oh. And I got off, and it was that second game where it was very, very close, and I just made it home in time. But it was, this city has just been galvanized. It's so cool.
0: Normally, you can't tell what's happening in New York City just based on the noise, because it's always, I'm from New York City, either angry or, somebody cut you off in traffic. You know what I mean? Like, you have no idea.
1: But I didn't quite understand how, like, in every other sport, there's two teams, right? And I know there's the Nets, but it's really a Knicks town, right?
0: Wow.
1: So it's the only sport, I think, where New York City, biggest city in the world, feels like a small town because everyone comes together. And it's a rare thing, and it's pretty cool.
0: Hugh Jackman here on The Rich Eisen Show. The Death of Robin Hood, available in theaters nationwide tomorrow, June 19th. So, Hugh, show here that you're on, thrilled to have you here. Normally we would have you in studio, but I know you're a busy guy. We have played a game called Celebrity True or False, where there are some things that we read out there about your career,
1: awesome.
0: If they're true or not.

0: It's the truth, that's you. You once sang the Australian national anthem at a rugby match and got booed by over 30,000 New Zealanders. Is that true?
1: True.
0: That
1: may even be more than 30,000.
0: Yeah. So that may be the false part of it, is we've underestimated the number of Kiwi that were booing you, is what you're saying.
1: Totally. Totally. That's a true story.
0: Is that the loudest you've ever been booed or booed ever in your career at all?
1: No. The loudest I've ever been booed. This is so weird that I'm remembering this.
0: Okay.
1: I was in the final with Timberlake for the burp competition at the Nickelodeon Kids' Choice Awards. And I somehow made it to the final.
0: Okay.
1: And I don't know if Timberlake had rigged it, because he had his hand on the mic like this, and I'm like, is this? But it was an epic burp. And I'm like, oh. And then when I did my burp, not only was I booed, but I looked at 10,000, 20,000, it was in like an arena, kids. It was hate. There was hate. And I'm like, guys, I'm burping. Like, it's not, no. It was like a bad nightmare. That was the worst.
0: Was it because of the belch, or is it a Timberlake thing?
1: Yeah, my belch was just so infuriating. It was an amateur. He's a professional, clearly. And I was like, guys, I'm just turning up here promoting a movie. Like, I didn't think I was going to...
0: Kids.
1: And I remember getting off stage, and Kenny G was there. Kenny G was in, and he came out of his dressing room and he goes,
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0: champion Clark winning at Shinnecock Hills, finishing the tournament 4-under despite posting a 3-over final round 73 today. Entered the day with a 7-shot lead that dwindled to 1. Sam Burns closed in, but Clark finishes off the title, winning wire-to-wire by a stroke. His second U.S. Open title in 6 starts. Only John McDermott, Walter Hagen, and Ernie Els have done it in fewer starts with a pair of titles. Second major title overall for Wyndham. Burns falling short in second at 3-under. Tom Kim 1-under finishing in third. Only 3 players under par for the tournament on Long Island. WNBA Liberty taking on the Sparks in L.A. New York out to a 10-point lead, 28-18, the opening of the second quarter. Saitu Sabali, 6 points, 2 of 5 from the field to lead the way for New York. John Carl Jones with 3 points for the Liberty as well. Kelsey Plum has an L.A. high 7 on 3 of 5 from the field game on ESPN TV. Sunday Night Baseball in Philadelphia. The Phillies and Mets in a rubber game wrapping their series at Citizens Bank Park. 5-1 Philadelphia, top of the fourth inning. Kyle Schwarber at it again. A 3-run homer in the bottom of the second inning to stake Philadelphia to a 5-0 lead. Carson Benz hitting a home run to get the Mets on the board. Schwarber homered 3 times last night, up to 29 on the season.
1: Here's Michelle's Mom Minute coming up Monday. Now that the 25-26 NBA season is officially over, it's time to look ahead to the NBA offseason and which team has the chance to improve themselves the most. It's on Sportsman Live, 6 a.m. Eastern, right here on ESPN Radio, ESPN2, and ESPNU.

0: us on ESPN Plus. We're not going to waste any time with any kind of banter. We love when David Dennis is in here for Harry Douglas. But today, it's all about getting right to this.
1: The main thing, the main thing.
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0: this is David. It still doesn't seem like it's a real thing. Even though we're letting it wash all over us, knowing the championship is there, I said before the NBA Finals against San Antonio Spurs, if the Knicks are able to break through and win that first championship in 53 years, it would mean everything, not just to the organization, but the fans like me, New York Knicks fans, inside and outside of New York City. I don't think I was prepared for the kind of togetherness that I saw involving my city brethren, my New York brethren, my Knicks brethren, David, that I've seen since Saturday night when they won that series in five against the Spurs. I knew it would bring the city together. It would bring Knicks fans together. But I could not have imagined in a million years. Shannon Penn was at the Seaport. The game didn't start till 8:45. Shannon was there at 4 o'clock. He wanted to make sure that he and his family, and he's representing his Knicks jersey. He's got the gun show working. If you're watching us on ESPN Plus, he texted me a video saying, hey, Fred, I'm down at the Seaport. And I was so jealous because I'm going to watch it at home, have a chance to see that. But that's the kind of togetherness I'm talking about. So many people finding a way to be around each other, David. I knew it would mean everything. I don't think I count on that kind of everything, what I've seen since Saturday night.
1: Freddie, it's bringing a tear to my eye to have this, because as somebody who's been a lifelong Knicks fan since Game 4, this is everything to me, man. This is everything to me. From the moment I was in that building in Game 4, and I watched them come back, I've been waiting my whole life since Game 4 for this moment.

0: I've fallen in love with from when I was the wee age of 40 a couple days ago.
1: You're so wrong.
0: And just loving this team. All this time seeing them get to the promised land for the, I'm with you. Shannon, this is for us. This is for us. This is for the day ones who have loved this team since game four. This is what it's about, man. This is what it's about. I'm just thinking, oh, man, thank you for giving me this time to talk about it. I'm a little, oh, man.

0: dare you?
1: What, the truth hurts?
0: How dare you?
1: The truth hurts, David Dennis Jr.? Shannon Penn, get him right with the wrong that he tried to just display to everybody feeling of HD today.
0: As you mentioned, Freddie, like, I'm still in shock. My wife is like, you're oddly calm about this whole thing.
1: Yes.
0: I don't know. Everything's, to quote Wemby, everything's still blurry. Like, it really is for me. Like, wow. I don't think I've actually, like, it's actually hit me. And it's funny, right before the start of the show, what did I say? I said, wow, I'm about to produce a show I never thought I'd see. Like, how crazy is that? And the whole thing is just exciting. Like you mentioned, the Knicks fans. Like, I had the pleasure to show the pictures there on ESPN, ESPN Plus. Went down to Seaport and watched the game. Typically, when I watch the Knicks, especially in big games, any of my teams, I like to be home on my couch or even in my bedroom by myself watching.
1: Right.
0: So I can scream and say things that I can't say on ESPN radio right now. But my wife, I mentioned.

0: energy Freddie in the city. Like, you can't even describe it. From not just the Knicks, but you had the Knicks, you had the World Cup, you had folks in town. Like, it was just a legit buzz in the city. And, like, for us to be here now, like you mentioned, I had to give you a big hug before the start of the show. Like, I know I'm rambling, but I still haven't processed that. And we'll get to this actual team. But I think, like, it's bigger than that. And I've said this before. Like, it's bigger than basketball. Like, what this run was able to do as far as bringing people together. Like, there's so many things that divide us in this country and this world. And but to have a run like this where you, like, you unified everybody together, like, we would love to see this for this team, for this players, for the city. It's just, and for the former players. And you saw so many videos of people saying, I wish this family member would have been here, or I wish this person would have been here, experienced this.
1: Right.
0: And I know in 04, we had that Red Sox fans. We had that in 16 with Cubs fans as well.
1: Sure.
0: But just to, like, to go through it, like I said, I still haven't processed it all. So
1: it's amazing that 49 days before they won that championship, people were wondering if the New York Knicks were going to get out of the first round against the Atlanta Hawks. They're down 2-1. After they were down by 18 points in that game three, they come back to take a three-point lead in the fourth quarter. They lose on a last-second shot once again by C.J. McCollum. The Knicks get the ball back, David. They don't win. 49 days later, barely a month and a half passed, the Knicks take out a Spurs team who's heavily favored in five. But we go back to that day, and Jalen Brunson, our first take, when he was on this morning, said this is what changed after they were trailing in that series 2-1.
2: We said some things to each other, but I think first and most importantly, we were like, let's get back to who we are. Let's not complain. Let's not point fingers. Let's control what we can control. Let's find a way to win. And they outplayed us. Obviously, even game one when we won, the way we finished the game wasn't how we wanted to. And then obviously game two and game three, they beat us. But we came together as a team. We know we did wrong. We know what we have to do. That's behind us now. Let's just move forward. Let's get better one possession at a time. Let's focus on the moment. Let's not look ahead at all. And it's kind of what happened.
1: David, think about that. 49 days before they won a championship, people are ready to get rid of everybody other than Jalen Brunson. Fire Mike Brown. Trade Karl-Anthony Towns. Don't re-sign Mitchell Robinson. Maybe keep OG Anunoby. People are ready to say they were about to be a colossal failure. 49 days after that, they only lost one game, and that was game three to San Antonio Spurs, going on that kind of run, a 14-1 run, David, after they were down 2-1 in the Eastern Conference first round to the Atlanta Hawks.
3: So, as you know, I was in State Farm for game three. I was in State Farm, most importantly, for game four. After that, when they're down 2-1, I'm on the court. It's shell shock talking to people before that game. Nobody, Knicks did not want, I mean, there was real deal nervousness. Even when you're talking to the Hawks, they're shocked because, like, there's a feeling we might do this. And you got to remember, even going into game four back in Madison Square Garden, tied 2-2, there was real nervousness because fans and everybody were so used to the Knicks blowing these playoff series, losing in heartbreaking fashion, you know, going below expectations. If I'd have told any of those people that I saw at the end of game three, beginning of game four, or game five in Madison Square Garden, you're gonna lose one more game for the rest of these playoffs, nobody would have believed me. I don't even think Jalen Brunson would have believed me if I told him that. I mean, the level of panic, like you said, like, this is why this is such a unique experience. The level of panic that was all through that organization 49 days ago to where we are now, you just do not see those kind of turnarounds in the NBA especially. Like, you may see them in football, right? You may see three or four games.
1: Right.
3: You'll see somebody who kind of backtracks into the playoffs. They get hot at the right time. You just win three or four games and you're champion. This is a sustained level of greatness that is from a turnaround where we were thinking they were going to be down 3-1 to the Atlanta Hawks right now. Atlanta, hang the banner. You beat the Knicks twice in the playoffs.
1: Oh,
3: hang
1: really?
3: The banner.
1: That's what we're doing?
3: Like, hang the banner.
1: Like winning Summer League championship in the NBA, that's what we're doing?
3: Hang the banner. You beat the Knicks twice as much as anybody else did in the playoffs.
1: I can see that now.
3: Okay, do it. Just do it.
1: I can see the ceremonies right now, right in front of, like, Popeyes, you know, anything
3: right,
1: like
3: yeah.
1: that.
3: And right in front of Magic City.
1: Oh, but
3: no, no. Freddie.
1: The Lemon Pepper Championship.
3: Right. Freddie, you remember, I think I did it with Show with Hair, I think at the time.
1: Mm-hmm.
3: We on, CJ McCollum. Like, this is where this team was, getting it out the mud to where they are now. That's what makes this so incredible. And beyond that, like you and Shannon talked about it, like the level, because I was in New York game three, in New York game four.
1: Right.
3: When you imagine the Knicks winning, and when I imagine it's something that everybody would hate. You know, I imagine like New York fans would love it, but the rest of the country would be like, it's the Knicks.
1: Mm-hmm.
3: Nobody wants, everybody hates the Knicks. You know, everybody right. hates the Knicks winning.
1: Yeah.
3: Y'all can celebrate, y'all obnoxious, y'all New Yorkers, y'all can be loud.
1: Sure, and all of the above are true.
3: All the above.

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1: Next time, leave the hot dogs in the dugout.
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1: You're listening to Amber and Ian. We're presented to you by Progressive Insurance. At Ian Fitz ESPN is how you find him. At Amber W Sports is how you find me. Let's bring in a former New York Knick, Charlie Ward, Florida A&M head coach, kind enough to give us some of his time. Of course, Heisman Trophy winner as well. And Charlie, thanks so much for joining us again. What was your reaction that the Knicks finally did it?
2: Well, I appreciate you guys having me on, and it was trending that way, and I was hoping that it ended that way, because that is the way the Spurs won their first championship on our home floor. So, of course, being a competitor, I was hoping that it did end that way, and I was grateful that they did. But it was very exciting. There was a lot of heartache that we had endured over the years, and it came to a screeching halt after they won the championship. So, just very excited and happy for those guys for bringing it home for all the Nicolas.

0: be able to do that. I was blessed to be able to make that a reality for game four this year. And, you know, that was a good game. You know, where they were down 29 points and we were able to overcome that. And just to be in the building, took me about an hour and a half to get one block in the garden to my hotel room. But that's just the way it was, and I'm sure it'll be very, very crazy on Thursday for the parade.
1: Yeah, I can only imagine what that's going to be like in New York City. Charlie Ward joining us here on Amber and Ian. From one former Knicks point guard to a current Knicks point guard, where does Jalen Brunson now, do you think, fit in New York history, not even just Knicks history?
0: Well, I feel like he can probably run for governor at this point and have a good chance of winning. And but, you know, it's heartwarming because of just his attitude, the way he carries himself. He's team first. He does all the necessary things to win. And a lot of people, of course, look at his stature and all those types of things, but the guy just wins. I mean, everywhere he's been, he's won. And those are the type of guys, you know, especially as a coach and even a teammate, you want those guys to be on your team because they bring a different mindset. But for him to be the best player on the team and then the way he carries himself, people want to follow that. And so I'm just very happy for him. And, you know, of course, play with his dad, Rick. And for them to do it together, it was just a heartwarming feeling.
2: You're coaching ball now as the head coach of Florida A&M in college basketball. So when you watch what Mike Brown, as the head coach of the Knicks, did from after game three against the Hawks to the series against the Sixers to where they ended up, what stands out to you?

0: forward and chase it. And off of that action, we have cuts and different things. We started to them share the basketball a little more. And the head guys that scored. And it was different guys. And when you're on a team, that is what you're looking for. You don't have your main guys that are the facilitators. That the other guys have to step up at any given time to help them overcome a winning series. And so you had different guys step up. OG was always a steady performer. Bridges is there. But then you start to see Alvarado and make some plays. Josh Hart was who he is. And so you just start to see guys, different guys throughout the series, not just one series, but different throughout the different series, show up. And so that's what's good about this team. And then they had the season sweep. I mean, they won the end season. They also won the Eastern Conference, and then they won the NBA championship. And I'm not sure if anyone's ever done that.
1: Yeah, it's just unbelievable how they have been. Charlie Ward joining us here on ESPN Radio. There have been 8 different NBA champions now in 8 years. Charlie, what do you think that says? Obviously, you played in a very different era. What do you think that says about this era of the NBA, and do you think that continues?
0: I'm sure it will continue because each year everyone is putting together their teams. And different guys are going different places. The team that has a chance to win, most times if they retain a good portion of their core players, but the biggest key is, can those core players remain healthy? And you saw that with OKC this year, where one of their main guys was injured for most of the year, and it hurt them, you know, in the playoffs. And so that's one of the key factors at the end of the day, is if you can retain your core players and stay healthy throughout the

0: because every team is retooling and working towards, you know, trying to get to where the Knicks got this year or all the champions. So it'd be very difficult for a team to go back to back.
1: What's it like to be a Knick, a former Knick, right now, as you played over a decade there for that squad, and they finally got it done for the first time since 1973?
0: I mean, for me, I've had this feeling before as an alum. You know, when Florida State is won after I left school, it's a very proud moment. And now

0: at the top. And then they had the talent. The other teams that have the talent, but this team was well connected, you know, throughout the season. And I think that's something I'm very proud of and grateful to be associated with as a New York Knicks alum.
1: How rare is that to see Jalen Brunson go, you know what, hey, Cat, this is your series, right? And Carl Anthony Towns against Philadelphia. Go get him, man. You know, or against Atlanta, and then you switch back, and then you know, different guys took different roles, and they didn't matter. They didn't care that they weren't getting 20, 30 points a game. Didn't matter. It was all about the team. How rare is that in this day and age?

0: guys, which the Migs had, and you gotta have your role players who just play roles. Josh Hart had 3 points one game in the finals, or I think it was the finals, with 15 rebounds.
1: That's correct.
0: It might have been the Simmons with 4.
1: No, no, so this one. Yeah, you're spot on. You hit it. Yeah, yeah.
0: So it's just that type of mindset that you're looking for on a team. It doesn't matter. You know, I just need to do my job and do it well. And so, you know, and then one game, he got sat down in the fourth quarter. And, you know, it didn't bother me. Came back the next game and had 26 points in a game. So, you know, it's just.

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0: Clark, he wins at Shinnecock Hills, finishing 4-under despite posting a 3-over-73 today. Entered the day with a 7-shot lead and ends up winning wire-to-wire. Sam Burns closed the gap within a shot but did not get all the way back. It's Clark's second U.S. Open title, wins it on Father's Day. Clark on what it means to win in front of his dad.
1: He's never been there to see me win. Not only that, to finally have him there for a win is amazing, but especially on Father's Day. And I know in 23, it was obviously a great Father's Day present for him, but I know he wanted to be here in person. And so for him to surprise me was amazing. And so I can't wait to spend more time with my dad tonight and celebrating this, because it's not just my win. It's my, you know, it's my team. It's with John Ellis, who helped get me here. It's Big Wave. It's my agent. It's my swing coach, my trainers, and then obviously my family. So there's a lot of people behind me, so I was happy to be here.
0: Elsewhere in the WNBA, the Liberty up by 12 on the Sparks in L.A., 55-43 at the half. New York looking for win number 12 on the season. Save two, Sabali with the team high 11 points for New York in the first half. John Paul Jones adding 9 as well. Kelsey Plum with 9 to lead the way for L.A. That game on ESPN TV. Mets and Phillies on Sunday Night Baseball. 6-1 Philadelphia headed to the 6th. Kyle Schwarber with a 3-run shot. 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
2: Hey, it's Michelle's Moment. And coming up Monday, now that the 25-26 NBA season is officially over, it's time to look ahead to the NBA offseason and which team has a chance to improve themselves the most. 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

0: York City to Tim Bontemps and Ben McMahon from Dallas, Texas.
1: Howdy, partners.
2: Hello, everybody.
0: And joining us from New York, where he's somehow still got a voice. Number one, the voice of ESPN and ABC, but also the voice of the New York Knicks on MSG, Mike Breen. Hello, Mike.
1: Gentlemen, it's an honor to be on with you. A little intimidating because it's one against three. Three of the most knowledgeable and opinionated NBA analysts in the business. But no, seriously, love being with you guys.
2: Well, you're like Jalen Brunson. Like, you see three and you just manipulate it and just kind of slither and a little shoulder here, a pivot, a spin. Next thing you know, you're hitting the fadeaway over all of us.
1: Yeah, that's rolling a hip doing that right now.
0: So this is always one of my favorite times of the year, Mike, because one of the things that we get to do in our jobs occasionally is to be able to follow the team to the championship and be around the team when they win the

0: have connections to one team or the other, but typically, you know, the people like us have been on some journey alongside these teams. And so I love it when I see, especially teams who won it for the first time, I love it watching them celebrate. I love every second of it. I encourage it. But this has got to have a special meaning for you for all the time you spent around this organization for so long.
1: No question. I couldn't agree with you more, though. It's my favorite time is when the team clinches the championship. And you see all these incredible athletes, these dedicated young men turn into little boys. And the way they act and the pure joy, knowing that what they just did was worth all the sacrifice and all the work. And knowing what they just did is going to be with them together for the rest of their lives. I get emotional every year with it. But you're right, this year, because not only was it the team and the coaching staff, but, you know, broadcasting Knick games for the last 33, 34 years, so many people in the organization. And just as important in this case for me, because I know so many of them, the fans that have invested so much of their life into this team, emotionally, financially, time-wise, and that they care so much after all the years, even after all the difficult years, where they just never left. And here they get their moment. They get their time to feel something they, many of them, myself included, wasn't sure if we were ever going to get a chance to feel. So this one was obviously, if I can take my national hat off for a minute, this one was very, very special.
2: The Knicks fans were a phenomenon. Like, it's one thing to take over the building in Philly, which, you know, Bon Temps, like, drives back and forth. Like, I'm dropping the kids off at freaking their school or something. But the Game 5 takeover in San Antonio, when the game is over and all the Spurs fans left and the building was still well over half full, like, the upper decks were damn near completely packed. Like, that trophy ceremony, there were roars throughout that. I thought it was like 60% full. The Knicks fans are a unique beast.
1: And that was every round. So they clinch every series on the road. And every one of those clinching games, starting in Atlanta, then going to Philly, then Cleveland, and as you mentioned, San Antonio, the amount of Knicks fans in the building, it almost did feel like a home game. And listen, the players' toughness and resilience is what got them there, but there's no doubt in my mind the fans helped them on the road. And those clinching games, you know, the first three certainly, were so dominant that it's there's no question it had an impact on them. And one of the sights I'd never seen before was when they won the comeback game in Game 4. Nobody left the building.
0: Listen,
1: it was like an hour later.
0: This is the
1: Nobody
0: biggest.
1: Nobody left.
0: Okay, so this is one of the great memories I've ever seen at a finals game. How many finals games have you been up? I've been to
3: 117. I saw Dave Fried say that.
0: Is that what it was? Of course, Dave Fried.
3: Games. Yeah, you got Dave Fried got some social media exposure.
1: Yes,
3: I'm very happy about that.
0: Dave Fried is the stats guy who sits alongside Mike for every game for decades.
3: Obviously, Mike's very long-time statistician.
0: Yeah, I mean, you recognize him.
1: If I interrupt for a moment, he not only works for me, he works Iron Eagle in the NFL, he works Bob Wischusen in college, college football, he works Gary Cohen on the Mets.
3: Now his son's with Noah Eagle.
1: Right, and he makes every play-by-play guy that he works with better. We're all better because he's sitting next to us.
3: Yeah. Unlike most of Bon Temps, that was a quality interruption.
0: Okay, so, but anyway, however many games any of us have been to, I've never experienced like it was in that arena after Game 4, and the players are gone. Jalen, if any player dared stay on that court, Jalen would have grabbed him by his ear and pulled him off.
1: Yes.
0: The players are gone. There's no stage, there's no trophy, there's no confetti, but Nobody wanted to collectively talk about what they had just witnessed. And I mean, obviously we've seen crazy games. We've seen special things happen in arenas. Mike, I've never seen anything like that.
1: And you know what was wonderful about it? The MSG security let them stay.
0: Which is unexpected.
3: The music was pumping. They were singing. Right. They were dancing. It was a party.
1: Right. It certainly was. And just again, it shows you the caring factor. And the number one reason for that is clearly this team has captured the hearts of so many, but right behind it is the fact that it's been so long, and not just so long, but some of the years have been so painful. So everybody's thinking that all this, it was all so worth it. That's what they were all saying.
3: Yeah, I mean, you've experienced the existential feeling of doom that hung over that place so many times, with people expecting the back.
4: that was obviously the ultimate example of it not. But to that point, I mean, you grew up stones throw from the Garden, and I know thought about calling a championship game as a kid, and you thought about it for decades, waiting to see if it would happen. What was, I know it was a close game, so you didn't have as much time to maybe think about it as you would have. It was like the 40-point routes in the prior couple rounds, but what was the final minute or so in the aftermath of game five like for you after waiting for a long time to do that?
1: Yeah, Tim, the beauty of it was, and I'm so glad it happened this way, is that you didn't have any time. It wasn't until the final possession, until the free throws made it out of reach. So you're just concentrating on the job, and that was important to me to do it that way. And plus you owe it to the people who work with you, your analysts, your producers, your directors, all the people who work. You've got to stay professional through it. So I didn't get much of a chance to think too much, which was a good thing. And afterward, once the call went out and you watched the start of the celebration, then it hits you a little bit, like, wow, this actually really did happen. And that, you know, it's because you guys do the same thing. You see the amount of work that goes into this. It's really hard to win an NBA title. It's really hard. Then you add the pressure of trying to end this 53-year drought. You add the pressure of New York. It's just a difficult thing, and it just the emotions come pouring out. For me, like, one of the first things I thought of was my family. Like, my kids, since they were little, I introduced them to basketball. I hope they acquired the love of the game, because I wanted to be able to share that with them. And it's funny, like today I went for a run, and we live now very close to two previous homes that we lived in. And of course, every time we moved into a place, I put up a rim and put up a basket on the driveway. And the two homes that I ran by, the basket's still up there, and that hit me for some reason today. That hit me because I remember the kids coming out there and shooting and trying to get them to acquire a love for the game. So for me, for my kids to be so excited, that was a big moment for me.
0: Yeah, those rims had never seen a Knicks championship, is what you're saying.
4: No. This Knicks team, you go back to January, you know, start on New Year's Eve, they lost 9 of 11, Mike. And the last one of those losses was to the tanking Dallas Mavericks. It's actually the only time all season long they had a bigger halftime deficit than the one that they came back from to win game 4 of the finals. So, you know, Mike Brown has talked about, like, he's glad they had that adversity and kind of the opportunity that came with adversity to work through things and all that. But when did you actually look at this team and think this team had a real chance to win a championship this season? Because it wasn't in January.
1: Yeah, Tim, it's, I'll go even one further. March 31st, I think that was the date. They lose in Houston. They lost 3 in a row in the row and had a horrible road trip. After the game, Josh Hart, who always had such a great pulse on the team and still does, he said, "We're trending in the wrong direction. We're not heading the right way." This is less than 2 weeks left in the regular season, a team that has aspirations. You know, they had an uneven season. There were stretches where you wondered, is this team even as good as last year's team? But they also had stretches, whether it's the NBA Cup and after that 9-game losing streak, where you saw they were clearly better than last year's team and had a chance. I never doubted that they had a chance to win the Eastern Conference. I always thought they were just as good as anyone, even Detroit, and even though Detroit hammered them during the regular season, it's a battle-tested playoff team, but it was always the concern, OKC, San Antonio, Denver, who

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0: he's killing my team, but he doesn't make it about him. Anytime a loss happened, he said, I have to do better for my team. 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It wasn't a supporting cast. It wasn't Jalen Brunson and the Brunsonettes.
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0: 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One of the most talented classes in history gives every team a chance at a star. Collegiate dominance mixed with unreal upside. This draft has everything.
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0: I think it's fair to call it unexpected, Mike. They went 15-1 to end the playoffs and had the best point differential ever over over a stretch. I think it's okay.
1: When they had the best point differential over whatever the span ended up being, 12 or 13 games, whatever. Not just in NBA playoff history, but in NBA history. Yeah, I don't think anybody saw that coming.
0: Yeah.
1: No, and you know what impressed me so much was those clinching games. So Atlanta, Game 6, they've got Game 7 at home in their pocket. Philadelphia, Game 4, they've got Game 5 in their pocket. Same thing with Cleveland. They did not waste any time. There was no way. They had no interest in clinching at home. They had interest in clinching that night, and not only did they clinch, but they clinched in such a dominant factor that
0: such
1: the games were over. In the third quarter, the games were over, and that showed me where they were mentally. And as you guys know, as much talent as you have, the playoffs is such a mental game, and they were in just a perfect mental place.
2: And that's Captain Clutch. I mean, Jalen Brunson, we talked about it. His combination of mental toughness, even keel, and killer instinct is unique. And Mike, the franchise changed when they signed Jalen Brunson. And it was not a contract that was, like, you know, favorably received at the time. Like, they were criticized for it.
1: And everybody, or not everybody, but the majority of people felt they overpaid for him.
2: Yeah, what was your take on Brunson at the time, and you know, how have you seen that whole thing develop?
1: Well, we did a couple of Dallas games when Doncic was hurt in that playoff run, when he had those brilliant games. I think 41 was the most he had in one.
0: 41 and 31, yeah.
1: And I remember Jeff Van Gundy and Mark Jackson, who I was working with at the time, they were like, whoa, this guy, let's see what he's like when he's the main man. I mean, it was impossible to tell as long as Luka and him were teammates. So you had a vision there, but never expected this. And part of it is because, you know, how do we measure a player's mental toughness? How do we measure a player's will? It's impossible. We don't have shooting percentage and stuff to do that. So you don't know until you see them go through it. And I remember one time after watching him for a couple of years, I think it was last year, it was the first time I compared his mental toughness to Kobe, and I got killed for it. Like, it was blasphemy, and it is blasphemy in some ways. But now that you've seen him, and the year that he went through this year, in terms of individual player, it's one of the great seasons I've seen. I thought Josh Hart had a great line. It was at some point during the finals. He said, he's still underrated. And we've all underrated him for a long time. And it's hard to underrate him now because his playoff numbers and what he did in this run is up there with the greatest who have ever played the game.
3: And Josh didn't know this at the time. And I mean, I know that this is just meant for headlines, but whatever. But the day after the finals, the Knicks were installed as the fourth favorite to repeat. I mean, just in case, like, I would put that on these screens at the facility in Westchester when the guys come in. Because just in case you thought that the Knicks had arrived, like, okay, it's one thing to say, well, maybe the best, you know, the team with the best record had an injury. They're fourth, Mike.
1: Well, Jalen, one of his great strengths is if he has a bad game, he can put it behind him. If he has a good game, he can put it behind him, and does. But forgets what he did in the previous game. And I have a feeling he's had this unbelievable season. He'll put it behind him, and he'll be ready to go and compete at the same level, with the same hunger, with the same mental toughness as he did this year.
2: I agree with that. I hope he takes at least a couple weeks to enjoy.
1: Well, if you've watched some of the appearances, I think they're

0: you see in the preseason, you're like, man, how did this guy fall? Like, it's crazy. All of the systems that are in place, there are still guys that get through the trap or through the system. In the case of Brunson, not only did he fall, but the Mavericks had him for 4 years. 4 years they had him.
1: Think about when he fell. He wasn't like some unknown guy. He was winning national championships at Villanova.
0: He was the college player of the year.
1: Won two national championships in 3 years.
2: Yeah.
1: It's incredible.
2: He's a backup player. He's a bench player mostly for his first 3 years in the league, and that's because Doncic was there. Another thing that I think about him sometimes gets not talked about enough, he is so coachable. He was with his father, clearly. You hear Jay Wright talk about him. So he and then when you go to the NBA in Dallas and then with Tibbs and now with Mike Brown, when your star player is coachable, every coach will tell you it makes everything so much better. Jeff Van Gundy used to talk about the reason he succeeded as coach was because Patrick Ewing allowed him to coach him. And Jalen allows these guys to coach him, and that filters down throughout the entire roster. And when that happens, it brings about uniformity with the coaching staff and the players.
0: And that's what, you know, Mike Brown, he's been criticized for this at times in his coaching career. And yes, he may not have been the first choice to be the replacement for Tibbs. But Mike Brown has, you know, because Mike Brown is never going to walk in a room and command the room. He's not going to make you think he's Pat Riley. That is not who he is. He did not have a dynamic playing career. His coaching career has had high moments, but, you know, there's been low moments. The guy's been fired I think he's been fired 4 times, okay? But the one thing that Mike Brown can do is he can collaborate with a star player. It just has to be a star player that wants to collaborate with him and can work together. And whether or not it was something that was foreseen, Jalen Brunson is a hell of a player to collaborate with, because he's got incredible leadership qualities. And, you know, Mike wants his star to take that on. He wants to have his assistant coaches play big roles. He is, you know, corny and goofy and all that kind of stuff, but he's also very egoless. And so I think, against all odds, I think Mike Brown and Jalen Brunson ended up being quite a pairing.
2: He's the most collaborative coach I've ever seen. And as you say, with the players, he not only listens to the players, he not only listens to all of his assistants, he implements what they say. And then when it happens and it succeeds, he gives them credit. He doesn't take the credit. When things aren't going well, he never says, you know, the assistant coach's idea didn't work well. The buck stops with me. I need to be better. He did an incredible job. And, you know, I asked about the mental toughness stuff. How do we measure the greatness of a coach? You know, clearly wins and losses. Is there much more that we can do with that? Yeah, you can see, they might be losing, but boy, they play hard every night. That's another thing. But it's an everyday thing. Like, does the coach set an atmosphere where they enjoy coming to practice? They feel like the coach is behind them and supports them, whether it's, you know, through an injury, whether it's through yelling at refs after a non-call. There's so many other intangibles that a coach has, and he seems to have that, where they seem to love being around each other in the locker room, at practice, on the road, and there's no question a coach takes part in that. And I think his ability to make everybody in the whole organization feel like they were a part of it is a big reason why he had that kind of success with them.
3: You know, it's funny. I remember that road trip you're talking about in late March. I actually saw the middle game of that trip, which was a loss in Oklahoma City. And I believe Mike Brown got 2 T's during the regular season. They were both against the Thunder. And this is one of those, it was a national game, so I got to sit, like, right behind the bench, you know, that seat where I'm always, like, doing this, trying to lean in and hear what the coaches said.
2: I watched that game at home. You were on TV more on camera than I'm on you.
3: Much higher rated than normal because of that. But anyways, so Mike Brown goes ballistic on the refs at one point and gets teed up, and then he comes in post-game and said, you know, we wasted way too much energy on the refs tonight. They basically said, hey, and I was like, y'all want to pitch at the refs? Fine, I'll do it with you. I'll get teed up too. But his thing was like, I'll get in the fight with you, but then we're also going to talk about, hey, we wasted too much energy on the refs. And, you know, I think the relationship with Mike Brown and Brunson was probably pretty smooth and easy.
1: I think the relationship with Kat and Mike Brown really took some trial and error. And I shouldn't say relationship as much as I should say like the collaboration. You know, how to maximize Kat within the framework of that team, I think did take a while for them to figure out. And it really clicked at the perfect time, you know, midway through that first-round playoff series.
2: There's no doubt. But he said it all season long. He said, I'm still learning about this team. You don't learn it right away. Sometimes it clicks quicker, but with Towns and him trying to wait Mike Brown wanted to play, it took a heck of a long time. And look in the end result. I didn't look at the statistics after all the playoff games, the 19. But going into the last game, I think Towns averaged under 17 points per game. If you would have told me or most people that Karl Anthony Towns in the playoff run would average under 17 points per game, the answer would have been, did they get knocked out in the first round or the second round? I was one that thought for them to achieve this, he would have to be the number two guy in a big way, average 25 a game or something close to that. Instead, he averaged...
4: If you have ever thought about remodeling your bathroom but were worried it would take too long or cost too much, then stop worrying. Right

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2: Yeah, going well. 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It's there. We have physicians and providers and nurses there.

0: second time in his career at Shinnecock Hills, finishing 4-under despite a 3-over 73 today. Clark entering the day with a 7-shot lead. That dwindled to 1 down the stretch. Sam Burns right on his heels. Clark finishes it out, winning wire-to-wire by a stroke. His second U.S. Open title of his career. He's won twice in 6 starts in the U.S. Open. Only John McDermott, Walter Hagen, and Ernie Els did it in fewer starts. Second major title for Clark. Burns falling short in second at 3-under. Tom Kim, 1-under, finishing in third. Only 3 players under par for the entire tournament. WNBA, the Liberty taking on the Sparks in L.A. A halftime lead for the Liberty was 12. They're up 13 now, 71-58, 3:28 to go in the third. Brianna Stewart in double figures with 10 points. Jonquel Jones leading the way with 15. Sabrina Ionescu still scoreless through 16 minutes on her night. Kelsey Plum with 11 to help lead the way for the Sparks. But still some work to do. The game on ESPN-TV. Sunday night baseball in Philadelphia. The Phillies looking for a series win against the Mets. They're on top 6-2 in the top of the seventh inning. Kyle Schwarber belting his 29th home run of the season. A 3-run shot in the second. Bryce Harper with a solo homer in the fifth.
1: Hey, it's Michelle Tolman, and coming up Monday, everyone is telling us the 2026 NBA draft is filled with generational talent, but is there a clear-cut number one choice? We'll talk about it on Sports Talk, 6 a.m. Eastern, right here on ESPN Radio, ESPN2, and ESPNU.

0: there's the the clip that's going around from when you went on Jalen and Josh's pod. I think it was like middle of last season where you talked about the connection they've had with the fans and the sort of the impact this team has had on the fans. I think you would agree that this team has some similarities to at least the team from the 90s with Patrick and those guys. And I think you would also agree that that kind of group resonates here in a different way than maybe sort of what people would typically think a New York fan base would think would be interested in if they don't live here and be part of being here. Why is this group, and why was that 90s group? Like, why are teams like that teams that resonate here in a way people might not expect?
1: Yeah, I'm glad you said that, Tim, because people don't remember that 94 team. The city was electric every night. It was, and we, you know, the whole fan base thought they were going to win. They're up 3-2 in the finals, but it was electric. Now it's so much different because social media shows us everything that's going on. I mean, you know, you saw in your neighborhood, in your section of the city or whatever, how much, but now you can see it everywhere all over New York. So it seems like it's bigger, and it probably is bigger because that team didn't finish it off. But that whole season was just as big. And this team is, you know, I don't want to be cliche-ist, but it's the way they carry themselves as players. It's the way they carry themselves as men. The way they get interviewed, their humility, never being satisfied. Always giving credit to each other. You know, when you talk about their players, when they ask about their teammates, they love to talk about their teammates. Jalen Brunson leads the way in that. Ask him a question about himself. He gives the most boring answer if he gives an answer. Ask him about one of his teammates, and you're going to get a great soundbite because that's what they all do.
2: If it's Josh Hart, he's going to talk some smack first. But, you know, like when he came in the press conference room after they clinched, after this guy just had 45 in the elimination game, and he comes in there, he's kind of got a smirk. He says, do I talk my bleep or do I be myself? And everybody's like, talk your talk. And he was up there, and he was saying, well, it's funny. Rick Brunson once told me, he said, you didn't get that from me. That's Jay Wright programming.
1: Yeah, what he's done, too, is he's given birth to so many of this younger generation who will be fans of him, fans of the Knicks, and fans of NBA basketball for the rest of their lives. You know, there are certain players that do that in their cities, and there's many of them. But when they come in and they carry themselves the way he does, and they perform under pressure the way he does, you're fans for the rest of your life, and that's, it's such a great thing for the game.
3: Well, Mike, thank you so much for joining us. You're very busy. I will say, other than Dave Fried and the advanced scouts, because nobody travels more than the advanced scouts, I'm not sure there's somebody involved with the NBA who travels more than you. So I hope you have been getting some time at home at least.
1: Yes, for sure. It's a labor of love. I fell in love with the game a long, long time ago, and I get such joy, especially as you said, Brian, at the top, when you see these people and they win a championship every year. It's the most gratifying thing for me to see how important it is to so many people. So always appreciate you guys. Thanks so much.
3: Get some golf in. All right. Thank you so much to Mike Breen. What a week it's been for Mike Breen. He's seen everything there is to see in pro basketball, except this, I think, is the way to look at it. Okay. So let's take a look back to the NBA offseason that we are now 100% focused on, now that the Knicks parade is in the books. I want to talk to you guys about a team that I think is one of the more fascinating teams that could go either way and could end up looking a lot different or not in a couple of weeks' time, and that's the LA Clippers. And for the last 6-8 months, every time you say the LA Clippers, people really just think of, well, what's going on with the aspiration case? And we are expecting resolution shortly. Bontemps, isn't that fair to say, since Adam Silver
4: basically... Are we?
3: Well, I mean, Adam Silver went on the record and said, it's time to wrap it up, boys.
4: He did say that, but I think it depends on what your definition of soon is. I suspect it's not going to be in the
3: next... It won't be today.
4: I don't think it's going to be before the draft, and I suspect it's not going to be before free agency as largely concluded. It's my guess. It's just a guess. I don't know aggregators. I don't know. It's the window thing. I don't know what's happening. But I would guess it's not going to be in the next couple of weeks.
3: Well, anyway, the Clippers have lived with that cloud hanging over their head for months now, and at midseason began a significant change to the organization when they traded James Harden for Darius Garland, who's 9 years younger, traded Ivica Zubac for draft picks, which primarily is going to be the prize is going to be the number five pick in this year's draft, and Ben Mathurin, who is just coming off his fourth season, restricted free agent this year. They got much younger. And here's where I think their future is going to hinge. Not hinge, but they're going to show their hand. They have three guys on their roster who are in their mid to late 30s who they have a team option on that they can release and not owe a single dollar. That's Brooke Lopez, Bogdan Bogdanovic, and Nicholas Batum. Between the three of them, Bond Temps, I think it's like 40
4: million. I'll give you the exact dollar amount right now. Between Bogdanovic, Nick Batum, Brooke Lopez, and then, I mean, for those three guys, there's a couple smaller deals, but for those three guys, it's about $30 million.
3: Okay, it's $30 million. They also have Bradley Beal on their books at $6 million coming off that hip injury.
4: He's got a player option, and Ben Mathurin is a restricted free agent that they could wipe away.
3: Yeah, they're going to keep Ben Mathurin.
4: Well, if they want to maximize your cap space.
3: Well, the point is
4: if they're trying to maximize their cap space, that they would do those other three options, and if they wipe away Ben Mathurin, that gets them to about where we're talking about.
3: I think they want to keep Ben Mathurin, but let's put that aside. I think sure. The point is, if they, by the way, what if Bradley Beal picked up his option and then they waived him? He could be getting paid by two teams. He's not playing.
1: And a third when he gets picked up by somebody else.
3: Yeah, but they could pay that. The point is that they could, if they wanted to, wipe out a whole bunch of guys in their 30s, open up roster space and cap space to sign younger players or trade for younger players.
4: Not a ton of space, though. They'd only probably be able to sign one or two guys. I mean, it would be interesting if they decided to go back.
3: Right, but the point is that are they intending to go young or not? And they've begun to go young. And whoever they draft the number five pick is going to be what they hope, I'm sure, is a future cornerstone of the franchise. It's probably going to be a guard. The guys, you know, the second layer of prospects, picks 5 through 8 through 9 or so, are guards. They're different sizes, they're different skill sets, but they're guards. And they've got Darius Garland sitting there, obviously, as their franchise point guard for the moment. He's under a maximum contract. So if they draft a point guard, you wonder what happens with Darius Garland. But
4: they also could, just to lay out the tier, the rough tier it seems like right now is those various guards, Keith Lodler, Darius Acuff, Mikael Brown, Kingston Flemings, maybe Braden Burns, but he's probably a little lower, Doug Marisella. And then Ade Mara, the center from Michigan, seems like he's going to be somewhere potentially in the top 10. And Nate Amint, the 6'10 forward from Tennessee, is going to be somewhere in the top 10. So there are at least a couple potential options on the board that if they decide to go another way, they could. And I think they've had a man in at some point for a workout, so there's at least that possibility.
3: Right, so they also could trade back. You know, it's one of the things, I don't think they're going to say
4: they could trade out.
3: Trade out. They could trade out.
4: I'm saying if they make a big splash trade, the fifth pick would be primary piece of that.
3: True, and in that case, if they're trading out, they're likely keeping those veterans.

0: defeated. Congo DR earned its first point in tournament history. 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
1: Like, I'm a really educated person. 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
3: 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The future is happening now on ABC and ESPN. One of the most talented classes in history gives every team a chance at a star. Collegiate dominance mixed with unreal upside. This draft has everything.
4: This is one of the best and deepest drafts we've seen in recent years.
3: It would change the league forever. At the NBA Draft, Tuesday and Wednesday on ESPN and ABC.
0: It's Michelle Smallman, and coming up Monday, how should the Lakers approach their offseason? We asked one of their biggest fans, Ice Cube, when he joins us at 9:30 a.m. Eastern. It's on Sportsman, like 6 a.m. Eastern, right here.

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0: have a couple of different options where they can go with the organization. And when they make these decisions on these option guys, we're going to have an idea of which way they're leaning, whether they're leaning hard into the young guys or whether that's a partial pivot. And the reason that is interesting, more than just like filling, you know, Clipper fan blogs, is that if they are pivoting out of the veteran guys, what does that mean for Kawhi Leonard? Kawhi Leonard is coming off a season and a half. He missed, you know, the beginning of the 2024-25 season, recovering from the most recent knee surgery. But ever since he's come back, he's been awesome. And he is 33, I think, turning 34?
1: He's about to turn 35.
0: 35, okay. So
1: turns 35 on June 29th.
0: When you have a player of this level of talent on going in the last year of his contract, and he's got this last year at $50 million, no options, you typically would want to extend him. And if you don't want to extend him, you think about trading him. This is an extender trade situation. Now, there's obviously a huge asterisk on that because we've got this aspiration investigation. We don't know whether or not he could potentially face some sort of sanction. I would just point out that this is frequently compared to the Joe Smith situation from 25 years ago. Joe Smith was not personally punished. His contract was voided, but it was an undervalued contract. That was the whole point. He wasn't suspended or anything. So that's really what the question is. Yes, it's interesting to see which direction the Clippers go as a franchise, what they're going to do with the number 5 pick. But really, this is a question, Bontemps, about Kawhi Leonard.
1: Yeah, and it's like you said, it really boils down to, do the Clippers sort of double down on the Kawhi Leonard experience and have him presumably around for a few more years and go forward with him as the centerpiece of their team, or do they pivot in the other direction towards being younger, having Darius Garland, who's, you know, has made an All-Star team before, and if he gets back to being healthy, he's a very dynamic guard, plus whoever they draft at 5, plus whatever they get back for Kawhi and what they do this summer. And I think certainly we've spent a lot of time wondering about what happens with Giannis, and I think if there's resolution for that and find out what's going on with him, where the teams that have been interested in Giannis, in theory, would be interested in Kawhi plus others, and it could lead to some potentially interesting outcomes if he does actually wind up on the market. Because if he is healthy, like, you could argue he was better than Giannis last year when he was healthy. He was one of the 5 or 6 best players on the planet last year when he was on the court and playing, and he played a lot of games. So, you know, there's always going to be the health question with him and how much he's going to be able to play, especially as he's going into his age 35 season. But when he's on the court, he's still a killer, and he could really swing things in a direction depending on where he winds up if the Clippers do in fact decide to move on from.
2: Now, he's due $50.3 million this season. You guys might remember the exact numbers, but that was slightly less than max. Not a lot less than max, but it was slightly less than max. My understanding is if there's going to be an extension, there's going to be some like legitimate negotiations. This isn't just going to be like, yeah, can you take a little haircut? Like, he's going to have to take a pay cut, I believe, to end up extending with the Clippers. So, you know, we'll see. I think it's extending with a pay cut or explore the trade market. I think those are the two real options. And obviously, with this youth movement, they've positioned themselves to where, hey, if it's explore the trade market,

0: avoiding Kawhi's contract and like trying to do anything to Kawhi. I think we go in that direction. Or if he gets traded to some other team and then they void his contract, like that would cause a whole series of complicating events that I don't think the NBA is going to try to do. So I think the biggest question is, look, if the Clippers are trading Kawhi, right, they're obviously not going to get like Rudy Gobert trade value back, for example, for him, right? He's a 35-year-old guy who's had an injury history. And but is he going to be willing to extend wherever he gets traded? And if he is willing to extend, like, assuming then the team would get a deal done as part of the trade, I think that is the bigger part of figuring out where he would wind up. Because, look, we not covered Kawhi in Toronto. We know how that went. We know how it was in San Antonio the year before, right? Like, he was hell-bent on getting to L.A., and he wanted to be in L.A., and that was where he was going to be. So I think it's a very open question as to whether he will want to play anywhere else. And I think that's the first thing you have to ask is going into this, all right, if I'm going to give up anything of real value for this guy, is he going to be willing to play here for more than this year? So if the answer is no, then I'm not going to give up very much to trade for him. So that, I think, is the more than the aspiration stuff. I think it's that. If the Clippers are talking to other teams about him, are there places he'd be willing to go and willing to extend there? And if the answer is yes, then I think you could see something potentially happen if they decide to do that. If the answer is no, it might be better for the Clippers to just hang on to him and they don't have to pick next year anyway and try to make the playoffs and figure it out after that.
1: Well, and this is where the Warriors come into the conversation. And Anthony Slater's got a story kind of mapping out different off-season potential scenarios for the Warriors. Got that on ESPN.com today. And he brings up the Kawhi Leonard option, you know, and as Slater reports in here, like, they had discussions, and Ballmer basically put the kibosh on it before they got too advanced before the deadline. But, you know, first of all, you got to get to the number. $50 million, you know, it's right back to, like, the guys that were going to have to go out the door.
2: Well, we all remember the Draymond Green is this goodbye press conference right before the trade deadline, because Draymond, you know, whether or not, I don't know what was communicated to him, but he understood that if the Bucks called, that they potentially would move him. So that Rubicon has been crossed.
1: Yeah, because Draymond Green's good at math. You know, I mean, it's like what's communicated or what's not. Like, Draymond Green is a businessman who understands the way that the cap works and the way that the trade math works, and he understands what his, you know, what his contract is, and, you know, especially now with Jimmy Butler being pretty early in a recovery from an ACL, like, Draymond would almost certainly have to be in that deal.
0: Now, I'm going to push back on that a little bit.
1: Let me just get one last sentence out. Slater sure did report that Draymond's expected to pick up his player option as opposed to, some kind of, like, decline and, decline in new deal at a smaller number.
0: I would say if the Warriors end up doing a Kawhi Leonard trade, the very obvious thing to do would be to send Jimmy Butler back with draft compensation, and that would be a trade. I don't think it would involve Draymond Green. Because, again, the Warriors, it doesn't do the Warriors a lot of good at that point. If you trade for Kawhi, okay, you have Kawhi, you see when Jimmy Butler comes back. But the Warriors would then have a 35-year-old Kawhi Leonard and a 36, 37-year-old Stephen Curry. The idea they're then going to wait to have 36-year-old Jimmy Butler come back from the ACL and see where he's at. Like, I think you would just flip him to the Clippers, and then the Clippers, in theory, could get Jimmy back on the court maybe a month before the trade deadline, and then they could maybe flip him again if they want, or they could keep him. But, I mean, to me, that seems like a very simple trade if they decide to do that, and then you figure out what the draft compensation is.
2: Well, let me just say this. You remember Bontemps pretty well. I don't think you were fully covering the Nets yet, but you remember Carmelo Anthony. The Nets were all in on Carmelo Anthony. Our colleague, Avi Marks, was involved with that in the Nets front
0: office. That's right. I was living in New York City, working at the New York Post for that whole saga.
2: They tried like crazy to trade for Carmelo. They were going to be moving to Brooklyn. They wanted a signature star. They were seeking a meeting. You know, the Carmelo, when he had 1 year on his contract, he, you know, was not going to say he wanted to be in New Jersey. And there was a meeting scheduled. Do you remember? It was like supposedly going to be this meeting. Mid-season, there was going to be a meeting between the Nets and Carmelo where they were going to, like, pitch Melo. They'd already

0: summer before. And basically, Carmelo was like, I'm not coming. And famously, Mikhail Prokhorov called a meeting, called a press conference and said, the meeting with Carmelo is hereby canceled, which is when Melo found out it was canceled, I'm pretty sure. Anyway, later that day or the next day, the Utah Jazz quietly called up and said, hey, that stuff that you were going to trade for Carmelo, is that stuff?
1: What about Derrick Williams?
0: Is it still available? And they're like, because we have this guy who doesn't like our head coach. And they, like, shock traded for Derrick Williams out of the clear blue sky.
1: In the middle of the night.
0: Yep. Within 72 hours, right, of that press conference, I feel like. It was pretty close to that. And so I'll just say, if there's a bunch of teams offering stuff for Giannis, and then Giannis either doesn't get traded or gets traded somewhere else, those teams, like Golden State, like Miami, maybe they see what the Clippers are interested in. Because... you know, or someplace else. You know, it may not be Kawhi. It may be another player.
2: Would you think Boston would be in that mix?
0: I do not. I mean, I understand that there's this sort of heat around, so to speak, this heat around Jaylen Brown and the Celtics. Brad Stevens is a cruel customer. He doesn't act rashly. He's not responsive. I know that there's a possibility Jaylen Brown's not going to finish his career as a Celtic. I know there's a possibility if the Celtics don't want to give him an extension this summer that we talked about the other day on the pod, that could be a thing. I am not a believer that Jaylen Brown is not going to be a Celtic at the start of the season. That was a weird double negative. I believe there's a good, very good chance Jaylen Brown is staying put with Jason Tatum.
2: Right.
0: Now, other moves that the Celtics might make, that's a different story. All right, thank you so much to all of our producers, Mark Tucker, Jackson, et al. Thank you very much. To Bon Simpson McMahon, thank you for watching.
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0: Philadelphia. The Phillies and the Mets wrapping up their series at Citizens Bank Park. All Phillies last night. Kyle Schwarber hitting three home runs. Bryce Harper hitting for the cycle. Those two at it again on Sunday night. 6-2 Phillies lead, bottom eight. Schwarber hitting another home run, three-run shot, bottom of the second. His 29th of the season, and Harper going deep in the bottom of the fifth inning to extend the lead. Carson Benj home run getting the Mets on the board. A.J. Ewing with an RBI ground out to close the gap to four. Phillies trying to close out a series win in Philadelphia. Play-by-play on ESPN Radio affiliates. NBA offseason underway. Giannis potentially on the move in the near future. What might follow? ESPN's Bobby Marks keeping an eye on Ja Morant.
1: Yeah, I mean, I would think Ja, definitely. I would think the player they tried to move back in around the trade deadline in January, February. I think there's probably you're going to want some closure. As far as what happens with Ja here, he's got a couple years left on his contract. Is it a team that maybe missed out on Giannis? Maybe it's Minnesota, maybe it's New Orleans. Is it a two teams that have certainly been mentioned with him?
0: In golf, Wyndham Clark, the U.S. Open champion, wins at Shinnecock Hills, finishing 4-under for the week despite a 3-over 73 today. It's his second U.S. Open title.
2: Hey, it's Michelle Smallman, and coming up Monday, now that the 25-26 NBA season is officially over, it's time to look ahead to the NBA offseason and which team has a chance to improve themselves the most. It's on Sportsfilm, like 6 a.m. Eastern, right here on ESPN Radio, ESPN2, and ESPNU.

0: It's Sunday, June 21st, 2026, and this is Game Night. The blockbuster trade we were all expecting, but the offseason is underway. It's Game Night on ESPN Radio, the ESPN app, SiriusXM, Channel 8, Mark Zeno, DJ Bieniemy, presented by Progressive Insurance, 888-SAY-ESPN, 888-729-3776. As we close out the week here, and some of us continue to bask in the glory of the Knicks championship. That would be me. But we will get to that coming up. The NHL offseason underway along with the NBA, and it was a blockbuster deal today where Ottawa Senators traded captain Brady Tkachuk to the Florida Panthers, who already have his brother Matthew on the roster. The trade includes Ottawa landing both of the Panthers' first-round picks in Friday's NHL draft, the number 9 choice and the number 25 choice, which Florida acquired from the Seattle Kraken, as well as the 2029 first-round pick, which is a protected one, and a 2027 second-round pick. This pairs up the brothers, who are part of the U.S. Olympic team that won the gold medal back in the Winter Olympics, and this is certainly a deal that has sort of changed the landscape of the NFL, to say the least, DJ.
1: Yeah, I completely agree. I mean, I'm a Panthers. I'm not a Panthers fan because, you know, I'm not the biggest hockey, like, fan in the world, but I root for

0: because it's all right. The Pistons have been contenders for a while, and they've won some Stanley Cups in recent memory. So a move like this only gets them closer back to where they need to be, which is competing for championships in the NHL.
1: Well, the move was shocking to a lot of people, but, you know, the interesting part is that Brady Tkachuk is under contract to 2028 and would be available for trade this summer, obviously, but Tkachuk and the Senators insisted that they were committed to each other, that they were going to be staying together, and the Senators had talked with a handful of teams over the past few weeks, but nothing ever materialized until today. And according to Greg Wyshynski, ESPN senior NHL writer, he said on ESPN Primetime, the fact that Brady Tkachuk being traded wasn't this to the surprise. Who it was to is the surprise.
2: There was some smoke there insofar as him wanting to move to an American market. That it's the Florida Panthers, that they're actually uniting the Tkachuk brothers, I think is a bit of a surprise. There were other teams that were rumored to be in on him that he was interested in going to, including the Stanley Cup champion Carolina Hurricanes, including the Vegas Golden Knights. But, you know, this makes a lot of sense.
1: Yeah, again, interesting here. Ottawa made the playoffs but lost the first round in each of the past two seasons, and Tkachuk in the middle of a seven-year deal, Brady Tkachuk, that is. And so I don't know if it signals a rebuilding-type decision for the Senators here, but it certainly puts the Panthers in prime position to get back to the Stanley Cup again.
0: Yeah, no, completely agree. When you see a team going for it,

0: that feel like they're close and they're not necessarily worrying too much about the future and they're trying to go all in to try to build on what they've been able to achieve, those are the teams I respect the most, because you never know when you're going to have this opportunity again. And those picks aren't necessarily going to materialize fast enough within the timeline to where you can actually, you know, reap the benefits of that with the players that you currently have. So I always tell my cap to teams that are aggressively trying to go and stay at top of contention.
1: Well, the Panthers obviously won back-to-back Stanley Cups, missed the postseason this year. And so, look, I always favor GMs who are aggressive and bold. Yes, it may cost you your job, but there's no other way to be a GM in sports. Kind of just doing the standard, kind of, you know, slow playing things and everything else doesn't work in sports anymore. Nobody's has the luxury of patience or time or waiting. GMs who are aggressive, who make bold moves, either go all in and it pays off for them, or they end up finding a different line of work or end up being a GM for a different team somewhere else down the line. But that's just the reality of sports, and that's what the Florida Panthers have done here, kind of pushing all their chips to the center of the table and say this is what we want and giving up a lot of future draft capital, and we'll see how this plays out in the next NHL season. Now, the NBA draft coming up is on ESPN Radio on Tuesday and Wednesday. Coverage begins at 7:30 p.m. on ESPN Radio.
2: The Miami Heat have been trying to get Giannis for months. We have no deal.
3: If anybody can make that kind of trade where Giannis is going to fit your basketball team, to me, that team makes the most sense. If you're

0: think you have to rearrange your franchise for Giannis. I do think Giannis would be better utilized when he has strong leadership from a head coach and starting from a front office.
1: This is all the talk now of the NBA offseason with the draft coming up. As you just heard, the Bucks are going to be interested in trying to move Giannis Antetokounmpo before the draft, obviously. Like, I don't see a world where this trade holds as much value after the draft, especially considering what's available in the first round of this draft, DJ. So I'd be surprised if something doesn't happen in the next 24, 48 hours.
2: Yeah, I'm kind of – I just need the Giannis trade story to finally wrap up. I mean, we've been going through this for like a year and some change now. It feels like Giannis wants to – he obviously wants out, but he wants to kind of do it as quietly as possible so he doesn't take much of a PR hit. And the Bucks are trying to extract every possible asset that they get, which I understand. Like, I don't think there's anything wrong with that. But at a certain point, like, let's end the shenanigans and move him so they can move on with their future. At the end of the day, they have Giannis. They won a championship. They weren't able to build on top of that. And it's okay. Like,

0: that it is, and they can, you know, get the answers they can get and move on and move forward. So the sooner they get this done, the better. I just, you know, don't know. To me, there's only one place Giannis can go where I think they'll have like a legitimate chance to compete for a championship, and that's Boston. I feel like everybody else, it'll be a flaw mix. And all honestly, out of all the teams that they've mentioned, outside of maybe Timberwolves, the Timberwolves don't want to give Jaden, they might not give Jaden McDaniels. And so I'm not too sure there, but I know that the Heat, I know they've been like the front runners. I don't love that pairing between Giannis and Bam, in all honesty. So from your perspective, where do you think about Giannis going to Miami, Boston? Like, where do you kind of see that pairing from your perspective?
1: Well, I don't know that Giannis pushes any team over the edge at this point. It's hard for me to see it. Okay. Does this sound crazy to you?
0: It probably is.
1: It's going to be crazy. Well, before I get to my craziness, let's hear from Bobby Marks, ESPN NBA front office insider, because like you, he also is expecting this to come to a resolution soon.
2: I would be probably more surprised if something doesn't get done in the next 48 hours here leading up to the Tuesday night, just to get some clarity as far as where Milwaukee is heading the night of the draft, where maybe some of these other teams that they're involved in, whether it be Miami or Boston, as far as the direction, as far as for them in entering free agency, that's somewhat started already here. So, yeah, I would probably be, as I said, I'd probably be more surprised, if anything, if we got to Tuesday night at 7, 8 o'clock and nothing has happened yet as far as the future of Giannis.
1: Okay, and this is just me playing crazy GM here, all right, because my mind works this way. And I don't think that they have any availability cap space-wise to pull this off. So the numbers, you know, don't work. But let's just operate in a vacuum here for a minute for argument's sake. If you just watch Victor Wembanyama get to the NBA Finals year two, three, whatever we're in here, and knowing the force that he is, if you're the Oklahoma City Thunder, wouldn't you love to have Giannis match up with him night in and night out in a seven-game series?
0: Oh, I don't think you're crazy at all. Actually, I think I would actually agree with that. And actually, the OKC could make the money work. You have to trade Chet. Like, I would trade Chet.
1: Well, he would obviously be part of it, yeah.
0: Yeah.
1: He'd be a huge part of it.
0: Yeah.
1: You know, and the other part, too, is would they be willing to give up Jalen Williams along with it and some draft capital kind of deal? Like, that's what it honestly would take to make all the money work, because they are already in bad cap space for next year.
0: Sure.
1: they're in the second apron already. So they are not in a good space here to be able to do it. But you know what? I'm going to actually kind of just play around with something. I love these trade things that you can put together.
0: But
1: listen, I think that it is one of those things where that seems like to me, if you're Giannis, like, okay, yeah, you have to go to the West, but if you're OKC, isn't that the dude you want banging around with Wemby in a seven-game series?
0: Especially after you saw what Cat and Mitchell Robinson were able to do to him. Like, obviously, size gives Wemby real issues. But like, on the Wemby side, we're not talking about, Evan Mobley. We're talking about guys that have real, girth. They are, a lot to move and whatnot, because Wemby's obviously more on the lankier side. So, like, I remember when I was watching the series thinking, okay, see, if they lose, they need to go just try to get Giannis, right? Because Giannis would be able to match up perfectly with Victor because of his size. Yeah, Victor might be able to get, some points and will still be able to have some production, but you'll be able to offset what he was doing because Chuck gave you nothing. And the thing that petrifies me the most is he looks scared of Wemby. And when you look scared of a player, it's hard to come back from that. It's hard for me to get that image out of my mind.
1: You know what's interesting is that the trade, if you would just trade, if you were swap players-wise, Holmgren and Giannis, the trade actually fails. The Thunder would have to clear out some more salary to be able to do it. Because they would already be in the second apron. But if you end up sending Holmgren and Jalen Williams back to Milwaukee, the trade doesn't work for them. It works for the Thunder's cap. It doesn't work for them. So, look, it's not totally impossible for it to be able to happen. But to me, like, that seems like a fit. And we just talked about GMs being aggressive and everything else. you were the champion, and you had this amazing 24-1 start this year, and you ended up losing a game seven at home to a team that is basically full of a bunch of 22-year-olds and 23-year-olds.
0: Right.
1: And you have the two-time MVP. If that's not a, if that's not a signal we need to reload and take a different approach, I'm not sure what is if you're OKC.
0: Listen, like I said, I was telling so many of you, my friends, like, hey, this is – because they're only going to get better. That's not saying that they're going to run off five finals appearances in a row.
1: No.
0: But they're only going to get better and more difficult to play against. And, again, they match up perfectly against OKC. And in that series, Grant James didn't play a lot because of the hamstring issues. But they had the majority of the blowout wins within that series. They won two games on the road in that series. Like they showed, and throughout the regular season, just like how when the Spurs played the Knicks, throughout the regular season and obviously the finals, they showed they were the better team, and you could say the exact same thing with OKC and the Spurs now. You know, next year could be a little different, but again, the guy that you need to offset Wimby was scared of him. Pep did not want to shoot, was scared to dribble around him, didn't really want to guard him. He was scared of that matchup, and I can't deal with a guy that's scared, period. Like, nah. This is pro sports. We're paying you a lot of money. You can't be scared of being a player. I'd rather you go 5-37 than do what he did in game seven when he basically didn't want to shoot, did nothing in that aspect. Like, I'd rather you go that. Hey, De'Aaron Fox stunk in the finals, but he went down shooting. And I can live with you going down shooting versus you being scared.
1: I don't know if many people would agree with you on that one. But still, I get your point. You better go down swinging than going down looking. There is that much. All right, well. We'll kind of figure out where Giannis is going to go in the next 24, 48 hours here as we continue on. But where can one team go and how deep can their run be? We'll answer that question next. It's Game Night on ESPN Radio.
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0: USA headed to the knockout round, winning their pool, or their group rather, and not even having to worry about this upcoming matchup with Turkey. What are you saying? Are you going Turkey A, or are you just going Turkey?
1: Turkey.
0: Yeah, that's what I'm saying. I don't do all this fancy stuff. I'm really irritated with soccer, just coming up with new names for things that we already have. So, beyond that, they have some time off. That next matchup in the knockout round won't be until July 1st. So, the United States can rest easy in their final group play matchup against Turkey A next week. And, you know, we see where they go from there. But, this is a team that right now has got all the good reasons to feel good about themselves, right? They have a whole lot of reasons to feel confident in what they've done. Again, the match against Turkey A coming up on Thursday. But I keep saying this, DJ, is simply that this is not a game that this team can afford to take lightly.
1: Right.
0: It's not a match. You know what I mean?
1: Yeah.
0: Anyway, but the point is, this is not, the United States men's national team has not earned enough clout, has not proven enough on the world stage to say to anybody, we can afford to take any match or any situation lightly. That's not who they are. They're not good enough, and they haven't proven that enough to anybody. And so the idea that this match means nothing is true. It doesn't. The United States, into the knockout round is secure. So the outcome of the game means nothing. But still, it should mean something. This team should want to put together a very good showing.
1: Yeah, I mean, and the way they've been playing, I'm a big soccer fan overall. Like, I might not watch the Premier League or whatever, but I love watching soccer. That's the first sport I ever played. That was actually good at, I'd say. I played basketball first. I stunk at it. But either way, the way they've been playing, though, USA, they got to continue this momentum. Because with certain sports, when you're building that momentum, you feel good about yourself. You guys have a good vibe, a good aura, things of that nature. It flows together, and you just continue to build on that over and over and over. And soccer is one of the sports where you're putting belt to you-know-what. We can talk about the competition, but similar to, like, the Knicks, right? The Knicks were putting belt to you-know-what over and over and over, and at a certain point, they just kept riding out all the way to the championship. Now, I'm not saying USA is going to do that, but when you beat a team 4-0, be another team 2-0, and we'll see what they do to Turkey. And Turkey's, they're winless. So if they slaughter them like the way they started two other teams, because really it should have been 3-0 against the team that they just played. They had one taken back because of the offsides.
0: Right.
1: If you're hot and rolling like this, there's no reason for them to not feel confident that they can beat anybody once they get to knockout stages, which goes back to your point of continue this momentum, don't take this lightly. Really try to put your foot on their necks.
0: Casey Wright, former U.S. women's national team midfield, has been impressed with how the U.S. have won their game so far.
2: This is a dream start for the men's national team, for any national team, honestly, coming into the group stage, not only getting the wins, which is ultimately what matters, but also the way in which that they've been able to perform has been incredibly impressive.
0: Yeah, it has. But I still think we're again, I did this last night. I don't want to be Johnny Raincloud, but objectively, I still think we're pumping this up too much. They haven't played anybody. This is the AFC South beating up on each other, and then going out to play the AFC West, and it's a much different level of competition. Now, look, no one's upset about the way the United States has played. No one should be. We all should feel good. Everybody should have good vibes about where this is right now. And I think that has, coalesced all of us as fans. But reality could smack this team pretty hard in the face. We don't know who their knockout round opponent is going to be yet, but it could hit them pretty hard.
1: Yeah.

0: especially in soccer, because like it's hard to get one goal. I know you've been watching. Like I just watched Ecuador and I forgot how to pronounce it. My mom's been saying it. My wife's been saying it. And that game was 0-0. And Ecuador, they had like a million shots at the goalkeeper. The goalkeeper had the most saves since the second most saves since 1966, right after Tim Howard, when Tim Howard, I think, had a bunch of saves back in, I forgot what year it was. It had to be at 14 or 16, one of the 2 years. I remember watching that with my parents. But either way, scoring goals is hard in soccer, regardless of what the competition is. And the fact that they were able to put up 4 in the first game, really could have been 3 in the second game, but obviously the offsides, I'm always going to respect that, you know, and I think they can make a deep run. And I'm excited to see it. I'm really excited to see it. You should know as a Knicks fan that when you're putting belts, you know what, it can get rolling.
1: Yeah, look, I mean, the U.S. continues to get better at the right time. Here's Casey White again on the way the team has been playing.
2: The entire player pool has definitely evolved, and having Major League Soccer be even higher performing domestically has also helped. We've also had players that have gone to other leagues, and so it's continued to evolve as it should. The reality is, even if you do evolve, it's one time in 4 years that you get the opportunity to be able to impress at this level, and we see teams around the world not able to necessarily do that. So what's been impressive to me is the fact that we're not only getting better, but when it matters, the guys are stepping up and performing it under immense pressure.
1: We'll continue to track the United States throughout the World Cup. Up next, should they stand pat or make a move? It's Game Night on ESPN Radio.
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5: 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The Phillies roll on Sunday Night Baseball. Kyle Schwarber still crushing.
6: 1-0. Right field. That one back on its way, and it is gone. Into the second deck, Kyle Schwarber unloads number 29. And just like that, the Phillies have a 5-0 lead. He just does not stop hitting homers.
5: Boom Shambi here on ESPN Radio. Schwarber hitting nearly 1,700 feet worth of homers in a 5-at-bat span in this series. Phillies win it 6-2. Bryce Harper going deep as well. A day after hitting for the cycle, Zach Wheeler going 5 2/3, 2 earned with 7 Ks. Phillies take 2 of 3 from the Mets. Now tied with the Cardinals for the top wild card spot in the National League after that really difficult start. The NBA offseason underway. The Thunder finalizing a trade to send guard Aaron Wiggins to the Hawks for 2 second-round picks. Wiggins was the 55th overall pick back in 2021. Was a championship role player in Oklahoma City, now off to Atlanta. In golf, Wyndham Clark, the U.S. Open champion. Clark wins at Shinnecock Hills, finishing the tournament 4 under after going 3 over 73 in his final round. Entered the day with a 7-shot lead, won by a stroke, has won twice in 6 starts at the U.S. Open. It's his 2nd U.S. Open title and his 2nd major title.
7: Hey, it's Michelle Smallman, and coming up Monday, how should the Lakers approach their offseason? We asked one of their biggest fans, Ice Cube, when he joins us at 9:30 a.m. Eastern. 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

0: SiriusXM Channel 80. I'm Mark Zeno. He's DJ Bienemy. Happy Father's Day to all the dads out there. We're finishing up their Father's Day. It was a good day for me. I had a little league with the kids, and then we went out to dinner together. So, you know, just winding things down around this Father's Day. Again, I hope to all the dads out there that you guys had a great Father's Day with your family. This was SportsCenter. It's a new interview podcast from Rich Eisen featuring SportsCenter legends, now available on Disney Plus, the Rich Eisen Show YouTube channel, all podcast platforms. This is SportsCenter, presented by Gusto. Latest episode of Linda Cohn is out. All right, I'm not sure where you are, DJ. We haven't been together since the Knicks won the title. I've been fortunate to spend many hours on the airwaves since that happened, including the night that they won the championship. All that said, I am very much a guy who believes that this Knicks team, for all the greatness that they just did, for all the incredible things that they were able to accomplish, running it back is still a recipe for disappointment. It doesn't work in today's modern sports era. It's not something that you can do with any measure of success. You've got to continually get better. You've got to continually improve. The idea that you're going to stay the same while everybody else is spending their offseason trying to improve and you're going to get the same results just as flawed on its merit, if you ask me.
1: I feel like based on what we saw, they are, I mean, they have one of the best championship runs we've seen in a long time. And it was super dominant. So I'm not too sure I can agree that they didn't make a bunch of moves. Not saying that's what you're saying, but I don't know if they have to make too many tweaks, in all honesty, unless, like, the Celtics get Giannis. Then, all right, that does change the math. Right now, they're the best team in the East. Like, I don't see a scenario where anybody in the East is going to beat them, and if they're being honest, right, like, the year before, they could have got to the finals and played OKC a couple years back, if not for an unfortunate bounce in game one against the Pacers. So they've always been kind of knocking on that door to get to the finals, right? And they got to the finals. They dominated in the finals. They only lost three games in the entire postseason run. So I'm not too sure they have to make too many tweaks, because if it ain't broke, you got to fix it. But
0: sure you do. This was a run that will not be duplicated. It was the most historic run in NBA history. You're not pulling that off 2 years in a row.
1: You might not pull it off 2 years in a row, but if you still get 16 wins, yeah, you might take eight losses. You still go back to back. Like we've seen it happen before, right? Like, I'm not saying they don't have to. Yeah, that's true. We haven't seen that in a while. But again, like, we've seen the Warriors go back to back. We've seen the Heat with LeBron and them go back to back. So, like, they didn't necessarily make too many tweaks. They might have added a piece here or there. But, like, the core foundation of the Knicks, to me, can stay exactly the same. Like, what type of adjustment or tweaks would you want them to even see?
0: I mean, look, there's not much room. And James Dolan has been pretty clear about his stance on going into the second apron. He called it suicidal. Here's Bobby Marks, ESPN NBA front office insider, reacting to those comments from James Dolan.
2: I think

restrictions on teams that plan to add outside of year end players or training event players. Second apron impacts teams that are not championship level teams. We saw that a couple years ago as far as the Phoenix and Minnesota, some of those teams that got under Boston Center with Tatum injury here. So I think Mitchell Robinson and Landry Shannon are priorities. I think it's a matter of the price. Now listen, if the price becomes a pretty high

0: guys get out and spend in Peru, that doesn't exist here. It's based on the Bridges extension that's about to kick in here.
1: Yeah, there's some tough math for this team to do. And again, to your point, TJ, they don't really have a lot of, pieces that either they want to move or should move, right? Like, prior to the playoffs, if the Knicks had come up short, everybody would be screaming that the Knicks need to get Giannis, and they would ship Carl Anthony Towns out of town.
2: No pun intended.
1: I don't think I don't think them moving on from Towns now is even a conversation.
2: Yeah.
1: And the reality is that within another year or two, this group is going to be broken up for one reason or another. The other reality is that there are guys on this roster of every right now to turn around, including guys in the starting five, including Jalen Brunson, who has every right to walk into Leon Rose's office and go, I took less to get you a championship. I did my part. Now pay me. He has every right to turn around and say that. And while people have this sort of, idealistic view of, well, they all want to stay together, and they're all happy, and they just win a championship while anything changed, because it's human nature, right? Josh Hart can turn around and tell everybody, I was a key piece of your entire franchise for the last 5 years. I was a key piece of this championship run. I make less than anybody else in the starting five. Time to pony up. I mean, nobody would look sideways at any of these players for asking for money at this point. That's the reality of it.
2: You're not wrong. I just wish everybody could have seen you, the wording that you were using and whatnot.

0: everything's fine.
1: I get that part, but, you know, Josh Hart is signed through 2028, right? And yeah. I'm looking at it all right now. Like, a lot of the guys, the core guys are signed. The guys that, you know, they
0: need
1: are
0: signed. They're on the contract, but doesn't mean they can't ask for more.
1: They can, but I don't think that particularly would be that much of an issue in terms of guys, you know, asking for a lot more. It's going to break up the team per se, because the Knicks don't have to pay them that. Like, they honestly don't, because, again, most of these guys aren't free agents. A lot of them aren't free agents until 2028 summer. So I think they'll be fine there, but you're right. They will be eventually be broken up for one reason or another. But they can keep this core intact, because this core has every single piece that you need. They have versatile wings that can guard 1 through 5. They have size in the paint. They have a big that can shoot that can shoot very well, or at least space the floor. Because I think one thing I always talk to a lot of my friends about, that when you have a big that can't shoot in the playoffs, that becomes a detriment, especially in today's NBA. And the fact that Carl can shoot at least gives the threat that you have to, you know, respect it out there. And you got a closer in Jalen Brunson. And you got a guy that's willing to do all the dirty work in Josh Hart. Now you got to figure out a way to keep Mitchell Robinson, I mean, you got to figure that out, because he does add another dimension. At least from the paint perspective. But I think they're fine, man. Like, I wouldn't be too much worried about them. Because, again, who in the East, objectively, would beat them in the 7-game series right now?
0: I think Boston would, again. You have to remove the level of performance the Knicks had. It was not something that was sustainable beyond this run. It's certainly not something that's easy to duplicate. It was the rating in playoff history.
1: For sure.
0: I mean, so you can't expect them to be at that same level again. You can't expect them for 7 straight games to shoot better than 55%. That's not something that's duplicated. So the reality is, if you back that off and you're playing a team of Boston's caliber with the players that they have,
1: they'd be much more competitive.
0: Yeah, but that doesn't mean they'll do it again. That's a coin flip series, and you have to objectively look at it that way.
1: But they beat Boston when Boston was when they had a better roster, when they had Drew Holiday, when they had Al Horford, when they had Kristaps Porzingis. That's when they beat Boston with Tom Thibodeau as their head coach. They got a better coach, obviously, now, and Boston is objectively worse. They're objectively worse now. So, like, I wouldn't be worried about Boston at all if I'm a Knicks fan, because if you have two wings that can defend Jaylen Brown and Jason Tatum, and we beat them, I feel like a Knicks fan, we beat them before, so there's no reason to be worried about the Knicks, because, I mean, not Knicks, the Celtics, and that's all they do is jack up a bunch of threes, you defend threes, which the Knicks did a very great job of doing throughout the playoffs, was defending the three-point line, so, like, Boston would actually be a very, very easy series for them.
0: I don't see it. There's a team in Oklahoma City right now that sat there a year ago this time and had the same exact conversation we're having now. Everything's fine. They're still the best team. They're still this. They're still that. They don't need to change anything. And look where they went.
1: But check it out.
0: They got eliminated at home.
1: But their second best player did not play in that game, and he barely played in that title.
0: And that's you're now bringing to the table the other thing that the Knicks had during this postseason run. Incredible injury fortune, as in nobody got hurt, period. And I wouldn't count on that being duplicated again, ever. I mean, the NBA postseason grueled even the toughest and most fit teams in the league, and it causes injuries. So these are things that I think were the perfect storm of events that came together for the Knicks. I just don't bank on them happening twice in a row. That's just the way I view the world.
1: I mean, if they're healthy, they'll be fine. Like, if they're healthy, they'll be fine. Like, there's, and I understand the health concern, but, like, we can't predict health. But I'm just looking at the overall roster, right? They have the best closer in the NBA right now. They have wings that can defend 1 through 5. They have size. They have spacing. They're versatile. I know we mentioned OKC, and they did get hurt. But objectively speaking, you know, I thought the Spurs, when we talked before a month ago, I thought the Spurs would beat them. If they have Jalen Williams, it might have been a different outcome. And again, the Spurs are getting better. So if the Spurs get better, they will be able to thwart OKC. But the Spurs' biggest issue against the Knicks is Wemby does not have set moves. He's kind of playing off of just pure talent. And all of that is not going to be fixed in one offseason. He's not going to develop a mid-range game because he shot under 35% from mid-range in the playoffs. He's not going to just become, you know, add all this weight and look like Giannis in one offseason. That's not going to happen. He's not going to develop a post game. Like, he's not going to do all these things in one offseason. Yes, Dylan Harper might get better, which he should. De'Aaron Fox might be a little bit healthier, which I can see that. But still, again, the Knicks match up great against so many teams because of their versatility. So that's why I'm not too much worried. And again, Jalen Brunson right now is the best closer in the NBA. So I get it. You're a Knicks fan. You're going to score. You're not used to winning. So I get it, right? Like, I could be
0: I'm just a realist, though. I'm just a realist about the way things go.
1: You remind me of one of my close friends, Drew. He is a Knicks fan. And he was like, man, this Knicks run is fluke, da-da-da-da-da. And then eventually,
0: it was a fluke. I just think it's hard to duplicate.
1: So he was calling the fluke early before, like, it kept happening. Like, when they were in the second round, they were running through. I'm trying to remember who they were running through in the second round.
0: Philadelphia.
1: Sixers. Yeah. He was like, it's a fluke, blah, they'll lose to somebody. And obviously, they did it, right? So, like, you know, I get you being a realist. But, man, as a objective guy watching, you know, analyzing all this, the Knicks have the perfect combination of things that you need to win. Guys that can defend 1-5, a closer, spacing, depth, good coach. I just don't see – and the thing is, again, I don't see a team in the East that can beat them. And if you can get to the finals, you got a shot unless you're the Heat with Jimmy Butler because Pat Riley is a wash.
0: It's going to be an interesting offseason as the NBA draft right upon us and moves for Giannis, all that coming up here. All right, up next – we've got a whole bunch of feelings, but do we have that winning feeling? Game Night on ESPN Radio.
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5: A walk-off homer in the bottom of the 14th inning. 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
5: 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Giancarlo Stanton and the American League with one swing has tied it up.
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5: 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Mookie Betts. No hail, Tony.
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11: James Dolan is the owner of the New York Knicks. 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One of them is the second apron.
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7: this is why the New York Knicks are better off when James Dolan's not near a microphone. 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

0: all about bundling at progressive.com. Wyndham Clark wins his second U.S. Open. You heard the call on SiriusXM PGA Tour Radio as out at Shinnecock Hills and the Hamptons in Long Island. Beautiful course out there. Just absolutely stunning if you've never been out there. It's fantastic. All the highfalutin, you know, Manhattan elites take their little train rides out there and spend their weekends in the Hamptons. And Wyndham Clark now enjoying a win on Father's Day. And he spoke after the final round and explained what it means to win in front of his father on this special day.
1: He's never been there to see me win. Not only that, to finally have him there for a win is amazing, but especially on Father's Day. And I know in 23, it was obviously a great Father's Day present for him, but I know he wanted to be here in person. And so for him to surprise me was amazing. And so I can't wait to spend more time with my dad tonight and celebrating this, because it's not just my win. It's my, you know, it's my team. It's John Ellis who helped get me here. It's Big Wave. It's my agent. It's my swing coaches, my trainers, and then obviously my family. So there's a lot of people behind me, so I was happy that he could be here.
0: I don't know, DJ, if you remember last year when the Ryder Cup was at Bethpage Black, and the amount of, let's just say, I kind of take offense to the idea that New Yorkers are rowdy, but there was a lot of rowdy New Yorkers.
2: New Yorkers aren't rowdy.
0: Well, we are, but that's just... I feel a personal affront here, the way this whole thing is phrased on my screen. Nonetheless, Wyndham Clark talked about the being mentally prepared for the abuse he was about to receive from the crowds.
1: I was kind of making jokes about it with Dave, where if we heard someone cheer for me, I go, oh, there's one person that likes me, you know? So we would kind of make jokes and make it maybe a little lighthearted. But it's tough, man. I've played now a Presidents Cup and a Ryder Cup on foreign soil, and it kind of had that atmosphere a little bit. I also got good prep last week in Canada. You know, they were pretty harsh on me the last day. And so I think that all of that combined kind of led to this moment where, all right, I've been in this position. It sucks being the underdog or getting rooted against, but I can pull through, and there's nothing like winning kind of an away game, if you will.
0: And Clark was wire to wire. Led in the first round, never lost the lead. Held on from Thursday all the way through Sunday. Pretty impressive fashion. Now, his final round pairing was with the one and only Scottie Scheffler. And Scheffler reacted to the rowdiness of the New Yorkers and the Long Islanders' treatment of Wyndham Clark.
3: I mean, the crowd was tough today. I mean, New Yorkers are tough people. There was a good turnout from the fans. You know, they you like seeing the fans cheer for you. I think sometimes it can get a little too much when, you know, balls are kind of going off greens and you start hearing cheers. That felt a bit much to me. But at the end of the day, you know, I can't control fan behavior. It's being in the arena is not for everybody. You know, there's been crowds that have been for me in my career. There's been crowds that have been significantly against me in my career. You know, I think of Port Rush was a scenario for me where, you know, Vory's in his hometown, or not his hometown, he's in Ireland and not far from where he grew up. And crowds can be tough, and being in the arena is not for everybody. And, you know, I think it shows a lot about Wyndham and how he handled not only this golf course, but I think the crowd today as well, and is a, you know, well-deserving champion.
0: Now, I had a friend of mine, a guy I coached with, who was at the Ryder Cup last year with Bethpage Black, and Rory, the treatment that he got, and he told me, he said, man, it was something different. And I get Scotty saying that, like, hey, ball goes off the green, he's not really for the cheering, but, I mean, are we supposed, like, if you're rooting for a guy, you're rooting for a guy.
2: Why do you think New Yorkers are so, I mean, I've lived in New York, so I know they can be rowdy.
0: You covered the Jets for crying out loud, didn't you?
2: Yeah, listen. So why do you think New Yorkers are so rowdy?
0: I mean, we like what we like, and we don't like what we don't like, and we're not really shy or bashful or you know, worried about saying what we think, and that sets a lot of people off in the wrong way. Listen, you're taking a guy who grew up in New York and sticking me in the South. that whole bless your heart thing doesn't sit well with me. Because if you don't like me, just tell me you don't like me. Guess what? I don't like you either.
2: Yeah.
0: We don't have to be friends. It's okay. So, you know, I just think it, that sort of passion, that sort of energy. Look, and we saw it with the Knicks, right? Not to bring it back to them, but, like, that's just the level of fandom that they have. I mean, it's every market, every team has their own level of fandom. In the way that

0: it's unique. Some people say Philly is the worst. Some people say Raiders fans are the worst. Some people, I mean, it just it depends on whatever. I don't think New Yorkers are that bad personally, comparatively speaking, to other fan bases. But I'm biased. I grew up there, so I certainly would listen to other people tell me otherwise.
1: Yeah, I think New Yorkers are probably my favorite fans overall because I did like a genuine like love for that team. So like when I was coming to Jets, it was like I got that first experience of it, and I'll be talking more about that later. But yeah, like Jet fans, Knicks fans, New Yorker fans, really one of a kind, but in a good way.
0: Yeah, if they love you, they'll always love you. If they don't. I take mercy on your soul. All right, up next, we'll be setting the tone on the diamond. 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
3: 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Where does Jalen Brunson fit in New York history, not even just Knicks history?
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9: Shinnecock Hills, after finishing the tournament 4-under for the week, it's his second U.S. Open title. Clark entered the day with a 7-shot lead. Sam Burns closed in to one, within a stroke, should say. Clark wins wire-to-wire, though, has won twice in only 6 starts at the U.S. Open. It's his second major title. Great finish at the WNBA tonight. Nneka Ogwumike calling game. 2-point game, 8 seconds to go. Here is Wheeler, up the floor. Wheeler with 3. Wheeler gives it up. Ogwumike for the win. You bet! You bet! What a fitting finish to the 30th anniversary game. L.A. with the walk-off win. Ryan Rucco on ESPN. Sparks with a 13-point second-half turnaround to win it. Ogwumike had an L.A.-high 24. Erica Wheeler, 15 and 5 assists, including the helper on the game winner. Brianna Stewart's 18 for the Liberty, a team high, but not enough. Back-to-back losses for New York. They're now 11 and 6, L.A. to 8 and 8. In the NBA, the Thunder trading guard Aaron Wiggins to the Hawks for a pair of second-round picks. Averaged 9 points per game and 3 rebounds per game this past season. NHL, the Tkachuk brothers teaming up. Panthers trading for Senators captain Brady Tkachuk. Return including a pair of first-round picks in Friday's draft. Number 9 and number 25, in addition to a 2029 first rounder.
10: 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We asked one of their biggest fans, Ice Cube, when he joins us at 9:30 a.m. Eastern. 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

0: It's Sunday, June 21st, 2026, and this is Game Night.
1: The 1-0 hammered right field. That one back on its way, and it is gone. Into the second deck, Kyle Schwarber unloads number 29. And just like that, the Phillies have a 5-0 lead. He just does not stop hitting homers.
2: No, he does not. Another one today for the Phillies. They go on to beat the Mets tonight here on Sunday Night Baseball, 6-2. It is Game Night here on ESPN Radio, the ESPN app, Sirius XM Channel 80, presented by Progressive Insurance. Mark Zeno, DJ Bieniemy, as we welcome in Doug Glanville, ESPN MLB analyst. Doug, and you heard the call there on ESPN Radio. We talked last night, and I asked you the question about the Phillies looking like they've turned things around. Their offense, at least at home, certainly continues to provide pop. Top of the order today, 5-for-10, 5 runs scored, 4 RBIs. And look, as long as they can keep hitting their way out of this thing, they have enough pitching to survive.

0: I think DJ's mic is off. That's
1: my bad.
0: There we go, DJ. Welcome back to the party, baby.
1: But do you feel like the Phillies could make a run and be able to overtake the Braves in the NL East?
2: Well, they have the capability. I mean, it's a lot of things.

0: head, and the Braves are just playing good baseball. I see it as a really close back and forth for a while, especially in those head-to-head series that will come up.
1: He's Doug Glanville, ESPN MLB analyst, joining us here on Game Night on ESPN Radio. It has been a solid sample size now in the month of June for the New York Yankees, who have been learning to live life without Aaron Judge. This is a team since the beginning of June that is dropped to the middle of the league in runs scored. I know they had a couple of big outbursts here and there, but it seems to be the way for the Yankees. It's like 10 runs or it's two, right? They have these games where they just score double digits or they struggle to hit like they did today. The gap with the Rays now down to two games. No one knows when Aaron Judge is coming back. Does it change your view of this team and their ability to make a deep postseason run?
0: No, it changes the view just losing Aaron Judge. I mean, that's just

0: Aaron Boone talked a lot about getting more athletic. And part of the reason he said that was because he was worried that they were too heavy in like the Aaron Judge effect. They wanted to figure out how to win games by putting pressure and get it, you know, guys that can go first to third, that can steal bases. They wanted that kind of option so that if they're not hitting home runs or they don't have Aaron Judge, they can still win games. So they're still set up like that. And, you know, as long as they get the arms and the pitching, then they can still find those ways to win those close games and not need the Aaron Judge, you know, three-run homer and wait for him to do what he does.
1: I'm a big

0: How much of a threat do you think the Marlins are in the NL wild card race?
1: They're a threat. They're definitely a threat. I mean, you know, because it goes to me whether they'll expend the resources come trade deadline time or will.

forget about the Nationals. The Nationals are scoring runs more than anybody. And the division overall is just better, which is why it makes the Mets have a lot of problems, because they have to leapfrog a bunch of teams. They don't have to just get in it. They have to pass teams who are all playing each other. So

0: He's Doug Granville here on Game Night on ESPN Radio. I'll ask this question very simply. Are the St. Louis Cardinals for real? I mean, this is a team that had an expected win total of around 69-70 wins. They're already at 41. Are they for real?
1: Yes.

normal running this team. And I remember last year, I had like, okay, yeah, the Cardinals, they're done. And I looked up in September, like, wait a minute, they're still mathematically in it. I couldn't believe it. They were still in it. And their game is this. They have to play like perfect baseball. And that's like the Cardinal way anyway. They have young players that have to kind of play beyond their years, like what Holt is doing. They have to do that. And they don't strike anybody out. Their pitches are all pitched to contact. So they have to catch everything. And they're doing that.

0: Central that is like a lot of question marks, right? I mean, the Brewers, yeah, they're the Brewers, but they're always, Brewers are ultimately beatable on some level, and then everybody else is kind of in the pack. So, yeah, the Cardinals are right there, and they're in the right division to be able to make that count all the way.
1: Final thought here for Doug Glanville. On Game Night on ESPN Radio. Three teams in the American League right now sit with a positive run differential, and the Tampa Bay Rays are only at +8. We mentioned before about the Yankees and sort of their outburst, but, I mean, how does the American League represent itself when it comes to the postseason? Like, it's just I know every team has flaws. Like, we can do this in National League rosters, too. Like, there are flaws for every team in Major League Baseball at this point. That's what the trade deadline is for. But nobody looks like they want to win this thing in the American League. I mean, they have more warts than anybody in the National League.
0: So on one hand, it's really exciting on one level for American League fans because everybody's in it. Everybody's in it. And that was the goal when they added this third wild card team to the playoff mix. They wanted more markets to be, you know, have skin in the game and feel like they were in it. And therefore, they created more buyers than sellers. And what I like about what happens in this environment is that when the trade deadline comes around,

to fill in. So you get more of these moves that are not like punting until next year. They're just trying to find the right pieces. That makes it interesting to me, and so it is going to come down to who's hot, who's going to

have teams like Boston, teams that are resourced that are kind of floating out of there, and they may not actually be players to kind of to dominate the buyer's market. And so that gives, other teams, Seattle, Cleveland, other opportunities. So

0: 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Thanks so much for the time tonight. And try to see if you can catch one of those Kyle Schwarber home runs because they don't get landed yet.
1: I will. I'm running down Broad Street over here.
0: Thanks, Doug. Have a good one. Okay. All right, coming up next, is the juice worth the squeeze? We'll answer that question. It's Game Night on ESPN Radio and the ESPN app.
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4: 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McCarthy. Minnesota knows that there's going to be noise around this battle. They're comfortable letting that play out.
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0: Trevor, and Ian.
1: But people are putting money on, like, the Heat in this futures app that he's invested in. Somehow he's making money on that. Is this all some big, massive ploy by Giannis? It could be. I don't know. According to Windy, the talks have intensified over the last 7 to 10 days. So he has focused on wanting to be a member of the Miami Heat. Wentworth, you've never sounded sexy. Whisper that sweet sexiness into my ears. Wendy's going to be so freaked out.
0: And we're in the end. 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

0: dozen bets.
1: I am sure there's going to be some team that says, hey, good person, terrible mistake. We may have our franchise quarterback going in our program right now. It's a big deal, especially the teams who have multiple draft picks in the first round next year. And they could take a shot at a guy, and it could be worth the risk. This might be the one thing that gets a general manager off the golf course and say, we might be able to get our franchise quarterback when we never would have otherwise.

0: This is Game Night on ESPN Radio, the ESPN app, Sirius XM, Channel 80. I'm Mark Zeno. He's DJ Bienema. United States will take on Turkey coming up on Friday in their final group matchup before moving on to the knockout round, their first matchup coming up on July 1st. In the knockout rounds, World Cup update brought to you by Gusto. 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Brandon Sorsby is trying to get his way into the NFL via the supplemental draft. And while he is certainly a question mark for a lot of teams, remind everybody that the NFL does not have to grant him a supplemental draft. They don't owe it to him. If they don't want to give him one, guess what? He becomes an undrafted free agent, and a team could choose to sign him. However it goes down, I think Brandon Sorsby is going to end up on an NFL roster at some point here at DJ. I guess, you know, the question simply is how much is it worth? How much is the headache or the PR nightmare or whatever it may be of getting Sorsby on your team, how much is that worth to a team?
1: I don't think as much of a PR nightmare. I do think that I wouldn't touch him if I'm a team with a 10-foot pole, mainly because if your quarterback has that much of an addiction, right, you know, in the quarterback position, a lot of it is decision-making. You get to make quick decisions in split seconds over and over and over and over and over again, and to basically betting on your team consistently, just betting overall, you never know. Now, granted, we don't necessarily know if he was betting on for him to lose, things of that nature. But, again, when there's money on the line, and I've had a debate with a lot of my friends about should players be able to bet. And I always say no, because if the opportunity is there for them to cash big and all they got to do is really throw a game, it's a 50-50 chance whether they'll do it or not, right? We've seen Terry Rozier do it. We've seen players in the NBA do it. Like, it is not off the board. Because the thing is about when you gamble a lot, you're also going to, you win, but you're going to lose a lot too. So eventually you'll get desperate enough to do something insane, right? So, yeah, like I wouldn't say the 10-foot pole because you need your quarterbacks to be good decision makers off the field consistently. Like, it's rare when you kind of have a quarterback that is consistently bad at decision making off the field. They don't got to be a criminal, but their life off the field is erratic. You kind of see it and play it onto the field eventually.
0: Yeah, I mean, look, one thing you're right about, that being quarterback is all about decision-making and making decisions over and over and over again. Those are supposed to be good decisions. Brandon Sorsby made a bad decision over and over and over and over and over, and over again. Okay? And so you can question his ability at the position because of that. Beyond that, there will be a team, I think, that is willing to sign him. And as we hear from Mike Tannenbaum, ESPN NFL front office insider on Sportsmanlike, NFL teams will explain away anything if they think a guy is a franchise quarterback.
2: Right. There's a lot of people in the league that I've talked to that say, like, the one line you can't cross is gambling on your own team.
1: Mm-hmm.
2: That's a death penalty. And there's the other segment that's like, well, wait a second. This is a young man who never been on a game he played in. No evidence that he ever tried to throw a game, wrote with a phone, and had all this information thrown at him from sports betting. If he's hanging out with a bunch of buddies who could do this all legally, clearly he broke a rule. He should be held accountable. But he may be a franchise quarterback. There is a mindset in the NFL that if Hannibal Lecter ran a 4.3, somebody would say, oh, that's just an eating disorder.
0: I tend to agree. But I think that when it comes to this particular scenario, teams will be a lot more skittish on this whole thing. And look, it's really simple. And you'll find no bigger betting proponent for sports betting than me,
1: mm-hmm.
0: right? It's of any vice that's out there, has the lowest delinquency rate. It's nowhere near as quote, bad as some of the other ones when you talk about, you know, the impact that it has and things of that nature. It's interesting how people choose to frame sports betting. That's a whole different conversation. That said, if it was me and I was the commissioner of the league, the minute you bet, you're gone. I don't even. And if the NFL had a payer on them, okay, they would turn around and say Brendan Sorcery is suspended, is barred from entering this league. Yeah. If you bet once, you're gone for life. That's it. Done. Throw the book at the first guy, and you know the old phrase, sometimes you got to shoot a hostage, let everybody know you're serious?
1: Yeah.
0: You know, well, that's kind of what it needs to happen, right? All you got to do is do it once and let everybody know it's serious.
1: Yeah.
0: But the problem is that they keep giving second chances to everybody who does this stuff, and then they wonder why people do it over and over and over again, because you're not punishing people hard enough. 8 games is not a firm enough suspension for it. It should be detrimental enough to make everybody know, if you're dumb enough to place a wager, particularly on the sport that you're playing, and even if it's not on your team, you're dumb, period.
1: Yeah.
0: And that's the problem here. So Brendan Sorcery, I think he's going to find his way into the NFL, is the bottom line.
1: Yeah, and I agree. I mean, people talk about he might be a franchise guy. That one's kind of tricky, because if he was, and it was clear, he was just in the draft last year, because he's played a lot of it's not like Dante Moore out of Oregon, who only had 1 year starting. Brendan Sorcery's been starting for quite some time at Cincinnati. So, yeah. he's not a young pup, you know, that happened. He had a lot of snaps. So, the idea that he has some tools. So, he could develop into something decent, but I think the story is bigger than the actual player in that aspect, right? I think sometimes, people see a little something, like, okay, you might have this, you might have that, you can maybe draft him, and there's something in the draft in the third, fourth round, he might turn into something. But how often does third, fourth, and fifth round guys that like you would take fear actually pan out in athletes? It's not that often, in all honesty.
0: It's not. I mean, supplemental guys work out even less, for whatever reason.
1: Yeah.
0: I mean, Brian Bosworth was a supplemental pick, but the more recent names of supplemental picks have not turned out well in recent years. Beyond all that, still, this is a scenario for whatever team that chooses to go get him that says, hey, we have to deal with the fallout of this if you bring him on your roster. And again, it could be one of these things where they bring him on, he does the press conference and it's done, and he's like a practice squad guy, or he's just working off on, third quarterback on the roster kind of deal, and he spends a year getting himself ready to be ramped up, and then somebody could use him as trade bait if it ends up working well. I mean, there's a variety of different options here, and none of them seem 100% appealing, but Brendan Sorcery, again, I would be floored if he doesn't end up on a team somewhere.
1: Yeah, for sure. I just don't think it'd be much of a PR nightmare, mainly because...
0: Not anymore.
1: Yeah. Gambling is such a...
0: he's already kind of done the explanation, hasn't he?
1: Yeah. And, gambling, a lot of people gamble, right? Like, most people gamble, but a lot of people gamble. Enough people gamble, and it doesn't have the negative connotation that he had committed. Obviously, that he committed a crime. Obviously, if he was accused of sexual deviancy or sexual assault or a bunch of a variety of things. Like, gambling is something that, I've gambled. Obviously, you gamble, right? I don't gamble anymore. But people are way more willing to overlook that. I just can't necessarily see people with pitchforks outside of, theoretically, outside of the building, outside of their, whoever team takes in the building, saying, why are you drafting a gambler when most people have gambled before?
0: Yeah, I mean, again, I think one of the worst things I heard from Texas Tech was just the awful lame defense. It's not like he murdered somebody. That's not the point. Two cars parked alongside of each other. One gets a ticket, the other one doesn't. Both of them are parked illegally. The defense isn't, well, he didn't get a ticket. That's never a defense for what you did wrong, ever. And I thought Texas Tech were really bad in those moments when the coaches and everybody did the press conference. Nonetheless, Brendan Sorcery likely going to be in the NFL. All right, up next, who needs to be all in? This is Game Night on ESPN Radio and the ESPN app.
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1: Open champion Clark wins his second U.S. Open title at Shinnecock Hills, finishing 4-under, holding off Sam Burns despite a 3-over 73. Today, Clark entered the day with a 7-shot lead. He wins by a stroke, has won twice in only 6 starts at the U.S. Open. Only John McDermott, Walter Hagen, and Ernie Els did it in fewer starts. In the NHL, the Tkachuk brothers teaming up in Florida. The Panthers trading for Senators captain Brady Tkachuk return, including a pair of first-rounders this year. ESPN's Emily Kaplan on the deal.
2: Over the season, it became pretty clear to Ottawa that Brady Tkachuk wanted a change of scenery, and he did not intend to re-sign with them next summer when he was eligible for an extension. So they engaged with a small handful of teams, all in American markets, but Brady Tkachuk had full control here with a full no-movement clause, so he got to dictate in the end where he wanted to go, and it was very clear his preference was Florida.
1: Kaplan on SportsCenter. Elsewhere in the NBA, the Thunder are trading guard Aaron Wiggins to the Hawks for a pair of second-round picks. He averaged 9 points per game and 3 rebounds per game this past season. In baseball, the Phillies roll on Sunday Night Baseball. Kyle Schwarber hitting his 29th home run of the season, a 3-run shot as the Phillies take down the Mets 6-2, hitting nearly 1,700 feet worth of homers in a 5-at-bat span. Bryce Harper going deep as well, a day after hitting for the cycle.
3: Hey, it's Michelle's Mom, and coming up Monday. Now that the 25-26 NBA season is officially over, it's time to look ahead to the NBA offseason and which team has a chance to improve themselves the most. It's on Sportsmanlike, 6 a.m. Eastern, right here on ESPN Radio, ESPN 2, and ESPN U.
4: The Miami Heat have been trying to get Giannis for months. We have no deal.
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6: 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I do think Giannis would be better utilized when he has strong leadership from a head coach and starting from a front office.
7: 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We were discussing the potential Giannis Antetokounmpo trade earlier, and you heard my esteemed colleague, the godfather of ESPN Radio, Freddie Coleman, talk about OKC being a possible landing destination. I really can't think of a better one. And the other part of this whole Giannis trade, to me, that's interesting. How much will the Bucks want to do right by Giannis and give him what he wants as opposed to what is best for them and what they want? I mean, those are two completely different things. And it's not like the Bucks owe it to Giannis to go, hey, you know, where do you want to go? We'll work out a deal with them. It's not incumbent on them to do that.
8: Right.
7: So, I mean, where Giannis wants to go may be secondary to whatever the best offer is.
8: Yeah, no, for sure. I just think that the best potential offers just aren't there. I think that anybody could beat that the Miami Heat so far have been offering, which is basically Tyler Hero, some of the young kids, and some picks, and they try to turn to three-team trade, maybe with the Pistons, to send Tyler Hero to reroute Tyler Hero to Detroit. I think they would have taken it by now, and I think we're trying to see who can beat that, but nobody wants to beat it because, you know, based on reports, the Celtics don't really want to include Jaylen Brown, but I've also read that if they could get Giannis for just Jaylen Brown, they're more inclined to do that. So the issue is the Bucks don't want that, nor are they in love with the Tyler Hero led package and whatnot. And then the ideas that we have with OKC, you know, trying to send over Chet. I actually went in the trade machine. You can trade Chet and Isaiah Hartenstein for Giannis, and it works through. The trade does not fail. So, but again, like, that's what
7: do they want two big men, though?
8: No, probably not.
7: But Chet theoretically could be a wing.
8: Yeah, exactly.
7: Theoretically.
8: Yeah. And you could always, you know, leave out Isaiah Hartenstein somewhere else. So, again, like, it could be done, but it looks like overseas is going to stay pat. And it's really, you know, between whether Boston wants to get more aggressive everybody is beating the Heat's offer, which I don't think is a great offer. Like, I'm not a big Tyler Hero guy. And they don't have great assets. They don't have many picks because he's been pet like washed to me. But, yeah, so.
7: I mean, look, if he's going to end up going to Boston, I mean, it's going to have to be for Jaylen Brown. I mean, I would argue maybe you do trade Jason Tatum instead. You're probably going to get more of a return.
8: Interesting.
7: You can ask for more in return than you would for Jaylen Brown. That's a bold move by the franchise, but I certainly understand it. Here's Marcus Morris, former NBA player on First Take, on a potential Giannis-Jaylen Brown trade.
0: I think Jaylen Brown needs his own team. I think it's about time. I love the combination between him and Jason Tatum. I was there. I watched him grow up. I played 2 years with him. I think it's time that Jaylen Brown go and gets his own team and establishes himself as a superstar and get to the role that he wants to be at. And I think this is a great trade for both teams because Giannis and Tatum are complementary of each other. You can play Giannis all over the floor. Jason Tatum is coming back. He's still showing that he's going to be a top 10 player in his league, top 5 player in his league. I believe that Giannis is still worth a franchise, and I think he should be in the question of making it to one of the franchises like Boston, because I believe that he brings them back into championship contention as soon as that happens.
7: Look, let me ask you a question.
8: Okay. I might have an answer.
7: Based on the heels of what we just heard from Marcus Morris,
8: mm-hmm.
7: Is there a world where you believe Jaylen Brown carries a team to a championship? You hesitated, so the answer is no. If the answer was yes, it would have been yes.
8: Like, so when you said carry, what do we mean by carry? You know what Jaylen Brunson just did?
7: Is the cornerstone piece of the franchise that...
8: I mean, he does have a Finals MVP.
7: But he has a Finals MVP with Jason Tatum on the other side.
8: Okay, so you're basically saying, like, a situation where he's...
7: Like, winning Finals MVP is about him playing well in a seven-game stretch. It's not about him taking a team to that point, being the lead dog pulling the sled.
8: I think he could. If you have the right pieces around, I actually think he could. I'm a little higher on Brown than most people, so I think he could.
7: It's just one of those things here, DJ. Like, if you, and just playing devil's advocate, if you're Milwaukee, right? Like, what do you really view him as far as, you know, elevating your franchise? If you're going to make this trade and you're going to give away Giannis Antetokounmpo and get something in return, I mean, there's an argument, yes, we're getting Jaylen Brown, we're going to build more around him. Okay, but you're giving away a guy who can carry you for a title and has done that with lesser pieces to a lesser player who's never proven he can do that. Like, that math doesn't math for me.
8: Yeah, you know, I mean, theoretically, you just reroute him somewhere else, because right now they're about to go through a complete rebuild, right? Like,
7: well, if you're trading Giannis, yeah, that's
8: fine. Yeah, yeah, so, like, you probably don't just want Jaylen Brown by himself. You probably want Jaylen Brown and a bunch of assets, because you're going to just probably move Jaylen Brown anyway to get more draft picks, right? Because they're in that spot where it's like, we got to completely retool, break everything down, and build it back up from the ground up. So, I think... that's how I would look at it if I'm Milwaukee, which is probably why they're not amused with just a Jaylen Brown-led deal without a bunch of assets behind it, because he's an expensive player in the middle of a contract extension that pays him a lot of money. That contract within itself isn't going to be easy to move, and then you have to take back. Remember, you have to make sure salary is matched for the most part, so you have to take back. So it's not, you know, you could get some expiring contracts, maybe, if you get lucky. So, like, that's not an ideal contract to take, though. The one you did mention about maybe Jason Tatum, that was an interesting one because he did tear his Achilles. He did come back, but we really don't know how the rest of his career is going to pan out. In all honesty, I know people see KD, how he's been able to come back, but KD was never as good as he was. I thought he'd been 1 year in Brooklyn, but he's never been as good as he was, especially at the end of that Warriors run pre-Achilles injury. Because when you tear that Achilles, you lose a lot of twitchiness, explosiveness, springiness, right? And that just deteriorates as time progresses. You can get it back to being solid, but it never be what it was before. So that was an interesting take, and I don't necessarily disagree with that. The only issue is, who's going to be your closer? Do you want Jaylen Brown being your closer, or do you want Jason Tatum being your closer at the end of the game, which is why I don't really love the Giannis Bam in Miami piece, because... who's going to be a closer? We've seen Giannis try to close games. He did in the final. I didn't bet when he made a bunch of free throws. But for the most part, I've seen him fold against Miami because he can't close and he has to give it to Middleton. And it's basically the Middleton's hands to have to close, right? Who's going to close in Miami, right? Andrew Wiggins? Davion Mitchell? I don't know. You know, as I said, I would try to get him to OKC, but it's like OKC staying pat.
9: If you're gonna move on from Giannis, I mean, the package is going to be substantial. It's just a question of, you know, what you believe or what the Bucks believe is something that is equitable. And I don't know that you can really get an equitable deal. I mean, here's my not-so-bold prediction. Whatever the trade is, the general consensus is going to be Milwaukee didn't get enough. Just the same way the general consensus for Luka was, they didn't get enough.
8: Right.
9: You're never. It's never going to feel like you got enough.
8: No one's going to look
9: at the Giannis trade and go on here and say, the Bucks really won this trade here. No one is going to say that.
8: Right.
9: And that's the reality of this situation, is a lose-lose deal for the Bucks. You're losing your best player, possibly in franchise history, and you're still not getting enough in return.
8: Yeah, true. Well, I mean, that's what they get for not building around him correctly once they won the championship. That's what happens, right? Now, granted, to be fair to them, they swung for Damian Lillard, they didn't work out, and they're just paying the cost of that. That is kind of what happens, you know. As you said earlier in the show, back in, like, the first segment, you had GM that that's an aggressive move. It doesn't work out, you're most likely going to get fired. And they might not have gotten fired in this situation, but they did get burned. And that's what happens. Sometimes you get ultra-aggressive to swing a move like that to try to put you over the top, which I understand why they would do that. But this is the cost of when you swing and miss. Now everything kind of falls apart because as good as Giannis is, he isn't prime LeBron, where it's like, you can get anybody, we're going to win a bunch of games. That doesn't matter, right? He's not that good. He's a great player, but he's not that level. And since they're missing, you know, since they didn't cash in on that window, now they got to move them. And you're right, they're not going to feel like they got enough. It's not going to look like they got enough.
9: Let me throw one more team in there, and this has nothing to do with fandom or anything, because I'm not a, as we've documented, I'm not a fan of this team per se, but I do cover them. What about Atlanta?
8: What's that going to do?
9: Well, for them, it's going to do a lot, but...
8: And talking about, when you make a move like for Giannis, you're trying to win a championship. How does that get them closer to winning a championship? Like, actually, in there, because it's not about just getting there. Like, it's about getting
9: there.
8: For them,
9: it makes them a top four team in the East. And yeah, that's step one.
8: See, that's what you're losing. You got to make a, if you're trading for a guy like that, it's to win a championship.
9: You are. But,
8: yeah.
9: But if Atlanta's first step has got to be, we got to be a top three or four team in the East, which they haven't been since 2015.
8: Correct. But Giannis is getting older. Like, and we all know, everybody knows it. His game's not going to age well, right? Once he hits 34, 35, it's going to look like a bunch of junk, right? So when you make that move, you have to win within 3, maybe 4 years max. So I don't think it's going to happen in Atlanta, right? So I don't love that move. There's not really a market for him. Like, there's not a great market for him to win a championship outside of maybe going to Boston. I don't like him with the Heat. I would love him to go to OKC. That'd be fun to watch. I was a Heat fan. I would love him to go to Miami. I wouldn't mind him going to Miami. But I'm just being real. I'm a realist. That him being in Miami, like, because, you know, basketball, it's a lot. It's easy for me not to, like, get blinded by fandom. That's what is a lot more straightforward, right? The pieces got to fit. You got to have the best players, right? So, and, like, I don't love Giannis's inability to close games, right? Because he can't shoot very well, right? He can't get to a spot, pull up, and cash it consistently, right? Which is why I've seen him lose

0: and score. In various amount of ways, but Giannis really can, really for the most part, only score inside the paint, especially in the playoffs. He's just so physically dominating that he can just do it over and over and over and over and over again. So I'm not too, again, he has to be on a team that they have another closer. That's why I think Boston's the best spot for him realistically, or obviously OKC.
1: Well, again, we'll see what happens as they try to get this thing done before the NBA draft comes up. At the end of June. Speaking of potential trades, there's one more to discuss. It's Game Night on ESPN Radio.
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0: 1-800-919-3776. And while we've got a blockbuster trade in the NHL, we're talking about a blockbuster trade in the NBA with Giannis Antetokounmpo. Major League Baseball has one looming before the end of July at their trade deadline. That's Tarek Skubal of the Detroit Tigers. And the possibility that the Tigers, who at this point don't look like they can afford to re-sign him. I mean, you're talking about a pitcher who's going to command upwards of $300 to $50 million in some long-term deal here, is going to be very interesting to see what the Tigers do and who may be suitable for him. Obviously, it's going to be the big-name teams. Here's Buster Olney on which teams could trade for Tarek Skubal.
1: So the Dodgers are always the first team that people mention. When you talk about it with other teams, and look, you know, you can make a sound argument that they don't

0: in reference to their desire to get enough in return.
1: Face.
0: Oh, you never heard them wet your whistle?
1: I've never heard that phrase.
0: Really?
1: I've never heard that phrase before. But I've asked my friends, you know, they're all like 30 and under.
0: Oh, that's fine. I'm just old. That's what it is.
2: It's his swashbuckling.
0: Yes, it's right up there with swashbuckling. Exactly. They just don't use it over there on the other side of the pond as much as wet your whistle. But it's, you know, they certainly have enough to offer in prospects, which other teams necessarily don't per se, or at least don't have as much. So it'll be interesting to see if the Rays go and do that. It would tilt the balance of power a little bit in the American League. As we talked earlier with Doug Glanville, that there aren't many great teams, and it could be a Rays team that now can go pitch for pitch with the Yankees atop the AL East. If the Dodgers get him, dear Lord, I may be the only guy who feels this way, but, like, I don't hate what the Dodgers do. They're allowed to do it. They're not breaking any rules. They have more. There's not a owner of a professional sports franchise who, quote, can't afford to spend money. They right. just choose not to spend money.
1: Right.
0: There's a difference.
1: Right.
0: So the Dodgers choose to spend money. It's their prerogative. Is it great for the game? Not necessarily. Is it fun to watch? No. But
1: why do you put that in?
0: Because I'm a capitalist. I mean, I don't. Go get yours, man. We allow players to do it, right? We do. When do we ever yell at a player for going to get more money? Never.
1: Right.
0: Okay. Why can't organizations hold to the same philosophy?
1: No.

0: the Dodgers operating how they operate. But if they were to get this pitcher, this is like, you know what I mean? Because, like, this guy can really hoop, you know what I'm saying? Like, you know, hoop from the pitching perspective, you know. You know, just making sure you know, you're a little older, you know. Hoop is a good thing.
1: Then that I understand.
0: Last year, he had 2.21. Like, only thing is, he hasn't pitched as much this year, but even when he has, like, it's still a 3-0. Like, that's still, like, if your pitcher consistently can hold your team to 3 or less runs, you're in a good spot overall. You're in a phenomenal spot.

0: you gotta have some dogs in that clubhouse that can really, hey, I'm gonna go out of here and pitch 7 shutout innings or only give just 1 run. Because we all know when the postseason come around, you can't just rely on just being, you know, a home run derby team. You're gonna have to be able to play some defense, obviously, and have some stellar pitching. And a guy like this obviously has that capability, you know?
1: No. I mean, no arguments. Obviously, again, this is a move that would, you know, clearly already put the Dodgers well ahead of the field as they already are. And I think when you look at, you know, what Schuba brings to the table, you know, the team that gets him is going to be very much a team that wants to make a playoff push. And what's interesting, I said this last night, I'm not a huge fan of the new baseball playoff format, adding the 7th wild card, the 7th team to the postseason. I think it's too much. But, again, I'm old. Remember that. beyond that, it does make this a little bit longer of a process because nobody knows where they really are. I mean, you have teams right now, as you mentioned earlier, the Marlins are half a game out of a playoff spot right now.
0: Yeah.
1: Are the Marlins going to be on the Schuba speed stick? Probably not. But it keeps teams in this thing that might not otherwise be willing to do it. And if you're the Rays, you know, I said this last night as well, like the Rays getting Tarik Skubal reminds me of years ago when the Brewers got CeCe Sabathia from the then Indians and just ran him into the ground through September to get to the postseason and in the postseason. Right. Of course, he didn't stay in Milwaukee, and they're going to the Yankees and winning a World Series there. But it's that kind of move that really, you know, certainly it would be a hired gun because the Rays don't have the money to sign him or won't pay him.
0: Right.
1: So they'd just be doing it for a short-term deal.
0: Wherever he lands, as long as every time he strikes somebody out, he has to do the TikTok Schuba dance, though, since his last name sounds very similar.
1: See, man, I'm old. I have no idea what the dance is. I can go research it on the thing called the interwebs, but

0: We'll do that coming up. Up next, still a number one option. It's Game Night on ESPN Radio.
1: Coming up on the Monday edition of Unsportsmanlike with Evan Cohen, Chris Canty, and me, Michelle Smallman. 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
13: I'm Nick DeLuca. Wyndham Clark, your U.S. Open champion. He wins the title for a second time at Shinnecock Hills, finishing the tournament 4-under for the week after posting a 3-over 73 to close out his final round. Clark entered the day with a 7-shot lead that dwindled to 1, but he held on, has won twice in 6 starts in the U.S. Open. Only John McDermott, Walter Hagen, and Ernie Els did it in fewer starts. Second overall major title for Clark, both coming on his home soil. In baseball, the Phillies rolling against the Mets on Sunday night. Bryce Harper, fresh off hitting for the cycle, found the seats again.
14: 3-1. Swing and a drive, right field. That one back on its way, and it's out of here. Over the high wall in right for Bryce Harper. Home run number 17. He was not fooled. And it is 6-1 Phillies.
13: Boog Shambi here on ESPN Radio. 6-2 the final. The Phillies take 2 of 3. Kyle Schwarber going deep again after hitting 3 on Saturday night, hitting nearly 1,700 feet worth of homers in a 5-at-bat span in the series. He's got 29 to lead the majors. Zach Wheeler went 5 2/3 to earn with 7 strikeouts. The Phillies win the series, now tied with the Cards for the top wild card spot in the National League. NHL, the Tkachuk brothers teaming up in Florida. Panthers trading for Senators captain Brady Tkachuk for a package centered around 3 first-round picks.
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1: 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Mark Zeno, DJ Bieniemy, presented by Progressive Insurance. As we wonder and wait where the future of Giannis Antetokounmpo will be, will the Bucks pull off a deal before the NBA draft? Will they pull off a deal at all? All these questions still up for grabs here as we wonder what Milwaukee is going to do. We sort of dissected back and forth the pluses, minuses, where he could go, what teams fit, what teams aren't a fit, and what this whole thing will look like going forward. That said, it seems like the Heat are the leaders in the clubhouse to land the multiple-time MVP player here from Milwaukee. Here's Dave McMenamin, ESPN NBA reporter on Game Day, about Giannis in Miami, a better position than being in Milwaukee.
2: I would say yes. I mean, Bam Adebayo is one of the best defensive players in the league. Scored 83 points in the game last year. Norm Powell was an all-star last year. If you assume they're going to re-sign him, so then that's your core. It's Powell, Giannis, and Powell, who's also a champion with the Toronto Raptors, I might add. And Bam, you got a lot of work to do beyond that, but that's where you start. And that defensive front court, it's not going to look like any other team or any other contender, which sometimes that's the best thing you can do, is that you bend the rest of the league to your will. And they just say, we're going to be the best defensive front court in the league by a country mile.
1: I mean, you're a Heat fan. Do you believe that he's in a better position in Miami than in Milwaukee?
3: I mean, like a little bit, because it'd be more stability and I guess a better organization overall. But, I mean, you heard that? Giannis, Bam, and Powell, that's your core. Does that scare anybody? Honestly speaking, does that scare? You said Norman Powell. That's going to be your closer. Norman Powell is going to have to be your closer.

0: whatever, but, like, let's be for real. Like, Norman Powell, you know, like, I watched him this past season in that playing game not do much for the Miami Heat, you know? I just don't think... I think, yes, is he in a better spot? Sure. But I don't think that they're winning a championship. I don't think they're better than Knicks. I don't think they're better... Because, again, like, Bam and Giannis don't fit well together. They both operate in similar spots. So the spacing won't be great. Bam can't shoot well from three. You'd be a better defensive team, I'll give you that, because Davion Mitchell, Powell, Wiggins, yeah, that's a great defensive, you know, team, but you got to score at the end of the day. You have to be able to score, right? Like, you just can't, oh, we're going to just try to win 85-79. That's not going to, is he going to be a little bit better situation? Sure. But what team that can contend in the East can it actually beat? Because if you can't currently beat the Knicks, it's currently constructed. You don't have a guy that can take advantage of the fact that Jalen Brunson isn't a great defender. You don't have a guy that can take along the dribble consistently over and over and over and over and over, right? I think Carl Anthony Towns could be just fine against Giannis, right? Like, I don't love the trade. Because I just don't think it fits well. Now, if they can find a way to swing and get somebody else to pair with that, then okay, now we might be talking, right? But I just, Giannis and Bam, that's just not taking you anywhere.
1: It doesn't feel special, if that matters.
0: Yeah, no, it doesn't. It doesn't at all. Like, I get it. Giannis former MVP, blah, blah, blah. But, like, again, right, Giannis is a great player, but he's not prime LeBron. You just give him anything, he's going to be to get to where you want to get to. He hasn't been out the first round in God knows how long, right? Mm-hmm. We've seen him lose to an AC before, which got Mike Budenholzer fired, right?
1: Right.
0: The following year, they lost to the Pacers, and I think the year after that, they lost to the Pacers again. And I thought Damian didn't, to my memory, you know, it was a little foggy. I thought Damian didn't play in a lot of that series, because he did tear ACL, I think ACL, Achilles eventually. But they were down 0-2 in that series with Giannis and Damian Lillard playing, right? So it's like, to the Pacers, and I get the Pacers did go to the NBA Finals that year, but still, that's not an excuse to... You got the best player in the series, and arguably the other best player in the series, arguably, and you still lose it, I think it was in six or something like that. Mm-hmm. So, yeah, I don't buy the idea that, you know, Bam, as you said, it doesn't feel special. Giannis and Bam, it just doesn't feel special because the spacing isn't going to be there. Who's going to be the playmaker? Who's going to be able to consistently create their own shot late in the fourth quarter, because as you Knicks fan, you saw consistently fourth quarter, give it to Jalen Brunson, he creates shots. Who's going to do that for Miami?
1: You don't really know. I think when you look at objectively, you know, where Miami wants to build from, what they want to build around, I mean, it doesn't feel like they put themselves in a position where, you know, they have everything that they need. I begin to wonder about the Miami deal, like, what are they sending back in return to Milwaukee to pull this thing off?
0: I think right now it's Tyler, Jamie Hawkins, Khalil Ware, Jovic, and maybe one of the two guys they've drafted in the last two drafts. The European kid and the kid out of Illinois. So, yeah, that's what I'm thinking. But, again, I mean, as you said, like, even if you keep one of those early draft picks that you drafted recently, does that feel like a special team? I don't think so. I don't think so at all.
1: No, I tend to agree with you. I mean, Giannis in Miami feels like a move where, you know, it doesn't have the impact that Giannis should have across the board.
0: Yeah.
1: Right? Like, I still wonder about him possibly going to Golden State. I don't know if they have anything in return to offer. But him and Steph together, at least by name recognition, feels a little scary.
0: Right. Just a little bit. But, you know, they don't have what you'd want to really make that deal. You basically got to send Jimmy Butler coming off a torn ACL to make a salary match. And I don't think they have a lot of draft picks. And that's basically, you know, I mean, if I'm Milwaukee, that's probably what I would do. You want to send him, right, and ask for, like, a draft pick in 2028, 2029, 2030? Because the Golden State would be god-awful by that point. They would be god-awful at that point. So that's actually not a place I wouldn't mind sending him. But still, you know, him in Miami, I don't love it. You know, I've seen Heat fans on Twitter mention that, hey, you know, Bam and Jimmy got to a final. I just think that people undersell, especially Heat fans, kind of undersell what Jimmy was doing and who he was doing it with and what type of playoff rival he was turning into. Like, at times, he was looking like Michael Jordan reincarnated. Like, he was putting up stat lines that it would say, first player to do that since Michael Jordan, or first player to do that since LeBron and Michael Jordan. And he was able to get team. He got a team to the finals that had Max Strus and Gabe Vincent in the starting lineup. With Duncan Robinson coming off the bench. No Tyler Hero. You have to tell. Not that good. With Kevin Love starting. With I'm trying to remember the center's name. Oh, Cody Zeller getting minutes. You know, and they got to a final. Like they took down the Knicks, took down the Bucks, took down the Celtics. Yes, they lost in five to the Nuggets, but that's because you know they didn't have. Obviously, they didn't have enough. And it's like Jimmy was able to be a force multiplier in a way that I don't know Giannis can be, right? Because, like, as I said, like, Jimmy, when once he got hot, like, he could score from everywhere. And no matter how hot Giannis gets, he's not going to be able to score from everywhere. He's going to just be a bull in a China shop?
1: A bull in a China shop. There you go.
0: I'm using my old man phrases. My old man phrases. So, and again, like, that was kind of like pixie dust runs. Right, like trying to recreate that, I don't know. I don't love the move. If Bam can shoot, I would like the move. I'm a big proponent that if you can't make deep playoff runs if you have two non-shooters on the court. You just can't. Like you just can't win when it matters. So that's kind of my viewpoint on playoff basketball, especially in today's era. That's why the Pistons were able to win when it mattered most. I'm trying to think of other teams.

0: So music to my ears, man.
1: Yeah. So that's kind of, that's why I just, man, I don't feel like it's a special move. I think, maybe the 50 games, maybe 48 games, but get to the finals, I don't see it.
0: Well, again, I mean, no matter what happens, I still don't think anybody's going to look at Milwaukee and go, they got enough for Giannis. It feels like they're going to be on the short end of it. Not on the short end of it is Team USA. Are they making a statement on the world stage? We'll answer that question next. It's Game Night on ESPN Radio.
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0: I thought it was excellent. Everybody worked hard for one another.
1: Even if I am not American, after the game, I was emotional.
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1: Happy team, it's World
3: Cup. Japan, you got that real chance.
1: But you're so fast, you know that. You know, never not do that. 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
4: We have 6 points in the bag. So this is a dream start, if you will, for the U.S.

0: have one more match of good play against Turkey. Or Turkey, for all you fancy soccer folk out there. It's just Turkey. It's fine. It's like Thanksgiving, but different. Turkey works. Then it's Game Night on ESPN Radio, the ESPN app, SiriusXM, Channel 80, Mark Zeno, DJ Bienemy, presented by Progressive Insurance. Let's welcome Sam Borden, ESPN soccer reporter, joining us here on Game Night. Sam, I guess it's one of two ways to look at this. Either the United States has elevated their play to a level we haven't seen in a very long time, if ever at all, and they are ready to take on the biggest countries in the world in soccer, or there's a lot of overconfidence about a team that hasn't really played an opponent worthy of calling themselves a legitimate power in world soccer. Which one is it for you?
1: I think good.
2: Guys, it's definitely a fair question. I think if I could take the easy way out, I would say it's a little bit of both, but I think that it's a little unfair to say that they haven't played top opposition. I mean, let's put it this way: with Paraguay, for example, Paraguay beat Messi and Argentina and Brazil in the, I think, 10 months before the World Cup. And obviously, if Paraguay had come in and beaten the U.S., I think a lot of people would have been like, "Oh, of course, South American power." That's exactly what should happen. So clearly, the U.S. is playing as well as anybody's seen in years. I think they've shown that they can win games in a couple of different ways, playing creatively and artistically and free-flowing against Paraguay, and then a little more rough and tumble, gritty, you know, street fighty kind of match against Australia. But it's a fair point. Like, they've struggled historically against top European sides. At some point, they're probably going to run into one of those, and that will be as good a bellwether for where this team is as anything.
1: But I'm curious. At a certain point, though, as you know, obviously you're a soccer expert. When you're, you know, bludgeoning teams, you know, 4-0, that's, you know, I cover the NFL. That's the equivalent of winning 42-0, right? 2-0, when it could have really been 3-0, that's the equivalent of winning like 28-0. At a certain point, from your perspective, when you're that dominant, does that not, especially if they say they dominate against Turkey, does that not carry over into the tournament, that type of mojo, that type of flow, that type of execution, even when you do see some of the better teams?
2: Yeah, I think definitely it can, and I think certainly it's going to give them confidence. I think the match against Turkey is going to be a little bit tricky because it's going to have a little bit more of a preseason NFL vibe, if I had to –

0: record says you are, which, you know, is all you can say. In a knockout tournament like this, kind of like March Madness, like, you can only play the people that are in front of you, you know what I mean? And so they've got Paraguay, they've got Australia, they did their job, I mean, to the best that anybody would have expected. And I think, you know, when they face a bigger opposition, they're going to at least have these performances to look back on and say, like, okay, we know we can do this. We know when we play well, we can handle our business and handle the task in front of us with, you know, with relative ease. So we know that we can turn in another strong performance against a stronger team.
1: He is Sam Borden, ESPN soccer reporter, joining us here on Game Night, ESPN Radio, the ESPN app. Yeah, people have said, look, hey, the United States is winning different ways, and they're doing it different ways, and also doing it without Christian Pulisic, who is calf injury, lower leg injury. I assume he's definitively not going to play against Turkey. But that said, I mean, which is the way you think that favors them to play the most as they go forward into the knockout round?
0: I think, to be honest, as somebody that's watched them, you know, for over a decade or decade and a half, play lots of different, or try to play lots of different types of ways, I think the most encouraging thing that we've seen is the kind of half they put on against Paraguay in that first half, when they had Pulisic, by the way, and they were playing classic, traditional, beautiful soccer. They were having fun. Weston McKennie even said it felt like pickup soccer, you know, like they were trying things and, you know, cutting in behind the Paraguayan defenders and making them look bad. And I think for a long time with U.S. soccer, there's been this idea like, okay, we just need to lean on our athleticism because, you know, our skill isn't necessarily up to the same level as a European or South American team. And I think what we're seeing now with this U.S. team that has players playing at some of the top teams in Europe and playing in the Champions League, they do have talent, you know. The argument has been made that this is the most talented U.S. team

0: designs. Like, if we're serious about someday the U.S. might win the World Cup, we want to be in that upper echelon. You have to be able to play with skill, and I think that the U.S. is showing that is one of the most encouraging signs I've seen from the program in a long time.
1: What do you think it'll take for USA to make a deep run and potentially get to, like, not to win the whole thing, but at least to a Final Four?
0: Yeah, I think, look, you know, the farthest they've ever gone in the modern World Cup is the quarterfinals in 2002. And I think with a home World Cup, where there's a history in soccer of home teams overperforming and having these great runs, that's like a reasonable expectation. I think getting to the quarterfinals is almost like, to me, that would be the baseline for a successful World Cup. And then going around beyond that would be historic. I think it's going to take a lot more of the kind of game that we saw against Paraguay, and it's going to take some luck. And they may be getting that luck. You know, by winning the group, they could have a game against Bosnia in the round of 32, which would be certainly a winnable game. Belgium might be the best team on their side of the bracket, which, again, Belgium's a very good team and has eliminated them in previous World Cups, but, like, not Brazil, not Argentina, not France. It's a winnable game, for sure. And so

0: fly, and they need a little bit of luck, just like every team that has ever gone far in the World Cup does. They need a little bit of the ball breaking their way.
1: Sam Borden, ESPN soccer reporter here on game night of the, let's call it top five favorites, France, Spain, England, Argentina, Portugal. Which one is likely to be bounced from this tournament first?
0: I mean, for me, it's Portugal, of that group that you just named. I think, you know, we've seen every team have slow starts. I mean, don't forget in 2022, Argentina lost to Saudi Arabia in the first match of that tournament and then went on to win the whole thing. So the idea that we, you know, some of these teams like Spain or even like France have had a little bit of a slow half or a slow first match doesn't do much for me. To me, what I've seen from Portugal has been the least impressive. I think the idea that Ronaldo is still featuring for them, you know, it's like it's a little bit trading on his name only. The idea that he would be any kind of a meaningful part of their team at this age and this stage of his career, I think they're the least impressive of that sort of upper tier that you mentioned. For me, France is the pick to win the tournament, and certainly Spain looks great today. So I think those two are, you know, kind of neck and neck for me as the top tier, with maybe England and Argentina right below that.
1: Sam Borden, ESPN soccer reporter. Thanks so much for the time tonight. We appreciate it.
0: Thank you, guys. I appreciate you.
1: We'll continue to monitor the World Cup and the United States as we keep our fingers crossed for a deep run from the U.S. men's national team as they continue on in this tournament. All right, up next, as we continue to talk about which teams are going to build around superstars in the NBA, who's going to build around the next player of the future? That's next. It's Game Night on ESPN Radio and the ESPN app.
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1: Over the left field. See you later. Mike Trout, how's that to start the season?
0: To the All-Star game.
1: Oh, my goodness. He crushed it. Giancarlo Stanton and the American League with one swing has tied it up.
2: 457-foot home run. How much fun was that?
3: Oh, that's amazing.
0: Plus, every game of Major League Baseball's postseason.
1: Just back. That's the board. Leaping in and caught it.
0: Champion is crowned at the World Series.
1: And the Dodgers have won it! Repeat champions for the first time in baseball in 25 years. The Dodgers are World Series champs.
0: Major League Baseball is on ESPN Radio. 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
4: Let's bring in a former New York Knick, Charlie Ward, from one former Knicks point guard to a current Knicks point guard. Where does Jalen Brunson fit in New York history, not even just Knicks history?
5: It's

0: champion, winning his second Open title at Shinnecock Hills, finishing 4-under for the week despite a 3-over 73 today. Entered with a 7-shot lead, it dwindled to 1, but he held on for his second major title of his career, has won twice at the U.S. Open in 6 starts. Only John McDermott, Walter Hagen, and Ernie Els did it in fewer starts. The World Cup in full swing, strong start for the United States with back-to-back wins. Former U.S. Women's National Team midfielder Casey White impressed by the stars and stripes.
1: This is a dream start for the men's national team, for any national team, honestly, coming into the group stage, not only getting the wins, which is ultimately what matters, but also the way in which that they've been able to perform has been incredibly impressive.
0: White on best week ever. Egypt going to defeat New Zealand 3-1 and secure their first ever World Cup win. Mohamed Salah with a go-ahead goal for the Egyptians. In baseball, the Phillies all over the Mets 6-2 on Sunday night. Kyle Schwarber and Bryce Harper both going deep. Harper fresh off hitting for the cycle. Schwarber hitting his 29th home run of the season to lead the majors. Phillies take 2 of 3. In the NHL, the Panthers are trading for Senators captain Brady Tkachuk, return including both of Florida's first-round picks in Friday's draft and a 2029 first-rounder along with a future second-round pick.
2: Hey, it's Michelle's Mom, and coming up Monday, now that the 25-26 NBA season is officially over, it's time to look ahead to the NBA offseason and which team has a chance to improve themselves the most. It's on Sportsmanlike, 6 a.m. Eastern, right here on ESPN Radio, ESPN2, and ESPNU.

0: stars are going to make their home in the NBA, and where that will be, it's Game 9 on ESPN Radio, the ESPN App Series XM Channel 80. I'm Mark Zeno. He's DJ Bianime. 888-SAY-ESPN, 888-729-3776. Loaded first round, or at least top 10 of the first round in this NBA draft. Washington Wizards with the number one overall pick. I'm anointing you as the GM of the Washington Wizards. Who are you picking with the number one overall pick?
1: Hey, Jay DeBonta.
0: Yeah, man.
1: Hey, that brother there. Now, that is Peterson's nice. And I can see Peterson being cold, but I feel like AJ DeBonta can completely change an entire organization, change its trajectory, has very little holes in his game. I think maybe he can improve on three-point shot, but he can get to the rack, he can play with tempo, he can find his spots,

0: mentality to go to a team that's been struggling and carry them and take them to a place they haven't been before, right? You know, so I think he's the guy for me that I would take the number one overall pick. I just like everything that I've seen from him.
1: Yeah, it's hard to disagree. I think a lot of these guys bring different things as far as long-term sustainability. I think Devonta is the best player in this draft. He's obviously going to go number one. He's the heavy favorite to be the number one overall pick. I think Peterson has a higher ceiling. And I think Kambuzer is likely to be a guy that for the first 4 or 5 years is going to be the most consistent on a given team. Like, which one of these guys, you know, shoots up the superstardom, you know, ladder the fastest? I don't really know. I mean, to be honest with you, I mean, is there another Cade Cunningham in this draft? You know, a guy who's drafted, you know, number one overall, just, you know, all of a sudden takes over a franchise and you know, elevates them into a playoff team within 2 years. Tough to tell. But, I mean, it's one of those things where, you know, I think each one of these guys brings a different level to a team. You know, you got some really good guards in Darius Acuff, Mikel Brown, and Keaton Wagler. Where do those guys end up? You know, which team do they end on? And then, of course, with it being the first round, I mean, with a lot of these teams, you know, there may be a team that wants to move up. I'm not going to be surprised to see a bunch of game draft night trades for teams that really want to get aggressive and try to get the player that they really want. I mean, if you're the Wizards, I know this is a draft where it's, you know, number one overall is a great spot, but what's the difference between drafting first and fourth, and what are you going to get in return to be able to move back as far as your franchise? I mean, it's one of those things where it's like, you know, they want to re-sign Trae Young. Haven't done it yet. Does that have to happen before the draft? I mean, he's technically a free agent, so he could go anywhere. No, he said he wants to stay in Washington, but we've seen stranger things happen. Somebody swoops in and offers him a deal that he doesn't want to say no to, and then all of a sudden, Washington now maybe in the market for a guard. I mean, you know, there's a variety of different things that could happen. I mean, obviously, you know, the draft happens before free agency, but you get my point that it wouldn't shock me if Washington moved out of the top pick for a haul.
0: Yeah, only thing is it's not the NFL where that haul could get you potentially, you know, five, six.

0: actually could be good. And he's just like a really good player, right? Now you're looking up like, dang. Because, for example, like the Mavericks and Hawks, now people have reported and said that Luka was never going to Atlanta regardless. But let's, for the discussion, let's say that they made that trade because they wanted some draft capital along with Trae Young. If Atlanta had Luka, they probably would have been in a way better spot than obviously having Trae. It's funny because both of them have been traded since. But with the Mavericks run with Luka versus Atlanta's on the Trae isn't even comparable because the Mavericks got to a finals where the Trae Young and them, they got, the furthest they ever got was Eastern Conference final, and they never got out of round one.
1: Just looking at the first round draft board, it's interesting because Oklahoma City has two picks at 12 and 17 in the first round. The Hawks have two picks at 8 and 23. You know, the viability, and again, with Giannis sitting out there, you know, is there a multi-team trade where, you know, again, as we continue to ponder Giannis and OKC, where they get the two first-round picks, and then Milwaukee trades all three picks to move up into, you know, the top two, whatever it may be, to go get a certain player that they want. I mean, you know, it's not that far-fetched for something like that to go down.
0: It's not. It's just, if I'm, let's say, hypothetically, you had Bingo Giannis, you try to get a top three pick, if I'm Utah.
1: And by the way, Dallas has two first-round picks at 9 and at 30, so.
0: Right. If I'm Washington, or any team, like, does that move me? If I'm Washington, does Dallas having two picks in the first round, does that move me? No, I mean, because, again, like that, like the NFL, where, you know, you get a big haul for, get a bunch of picks and whatnot, but you miss out on a superstar, because it's not like when the Clippers traded for Kawhi, not traded for Kawhi, when they traded for Paul George to get, also to help them get Kawhi and give up all those draft picks and whatnot, to get an 8 first round picks or whatever the number was, you basically, now you got to pay Paul George top of the market money, pay Kawhi top of the market money. When you make, if you were to hypothetically make this type of move, you're also getting that player for the cheap. So those picks that you theoretically did give up to, you know, move up and whatnot, it's not going to burn you as bad anyway, because this guy pans out. You're going to be able to still have him on a cost-effective contract for the next few years. You sign him to the rookie max extension, et cetera, et cetera. It's not a crazy deal in that aspect. So you wouldn't even reap the benefits, the pure benefits of that until God knows when. So

0: to the NBA, like, I can't think of the last guy, the last team to do that, like, the 04 Pistons, right? That's like the last team to win that didn't have a bona fide top 10 player minimum.
1: And in Memphis and Charlotte also with two first-round picks. So five teams have two picks in the first round. And what do late first-round picks mean? I don't know. I mean, you know, where did SGA go? I think he went outside the top 15, if I recall correctly. I mean, it could be something where, there is somebody found in the later part of this draft. And with five teams having two first-round picks, I'd be very surprised to see a trade not made. Oh, it's just too much draft capital for somebody to move up to go get a guy.
0: If it's like moving up like a spot or two, but trying to move up from like spot eight or spot, I guess this is the Mavericks, spot nine all the way to one or two or even three, you know, that's going to be tough.
1: Yeah, I mean, even if with this draft, like even if you get in the top three and you're settling for Cam Boozer, does that really feel like a bad move?
0: Yeah, I mean, I'm not as high on Cam Boozer. I think he'd be a good player, but if I'm drafting somebody in the top three, like I want a franchise difference maker. I don't know if he'll be that, in all honesty, in my opinion. So, because, you know, all these guys can't pan out. I mean, it's not going to be like the 0-3 draft. So, so that's my only hesitation there. I think, that's my only hesitation there, but I mean, if he turned out to be a good pro, I mean, obviously, that's a good move. But I think I would rather have Darius Acuff. I think, especially after seeing what the Knicks just did, they laid out another blueprint of how you build around a smaller guard. I mean, he's only 6'2", so it's not like he's tiny. He's not even better than Isaiah Thomas, the other one, the Celtics one, or Trae Young. Just, you know, surrounded with a bunch of wings. I mean, I'd rather have that than have, you know, Cam Boozer, or even like Caleb

0: That's kind of my viewpoint of that.
1: It is one of the things I find really interesting.
0: Mm-hmm.
1: This is not a very heavy international player first-round draft.
0: Oh, okay. That's good.
1: I mean, there's only one player projected in the top 25, Kun Lopez of Mexico, that is not a somebody who's currently enrolled in a United States institution of higher learning, right?
0: Yeah.
1: There's a lot of guys who were in the first round who were all in college last year. I mean, even if we get past someone like Kingston Flemings is still out there, Eddie Mara, Yaxel Enenborn from Michigan, the big guy. You know, there's a lot of good guards in this draft that are available from a bunch of different teams. I mean, I think with the lack of international players out there, I find the draft more interesting because, you know, again, I just haven't seen these international guys play.
0: Yeah.
1: You know, like knowing the names who are going to go, to me, that's more interesting.
0: Yeah, for sure. I never get when, you know, what year was it? Whatever. Well, I guess it had to be 2015 now that I think about it. But when the Knicks drafted Kristaps Porzingis, and I'll never forget Michael Rappaport's reaction to that. I didn't know who that was at that point. That got older, I realized who that was. Because the voice, you can't forget Michael Rappaport's voice. I just remember that reaction to Kristaps. Because again, back to your point, right? Nobody had really ever seen him play. You know, I might be a sign that, you know, maybe the NBA isn't being taken over by international players.
1: Yeah, except like the top three best players in the league are all international guys.
0: Yeah.
1: Luka.
0: But, you know.
1: Giannis and Wendy.
0: Yeah, but the reigning champ is American. But my thing, though, is like SGA, like, yeah, he's Canadian, but, like, I guess you could say international, but... He is, but he isn't. I mean, he went to high school in America. You know what I'm saying?
1: That's right. Yeah.
0: So he's a tricky one. He claims Canada, whatever. He can have that, but he's more of a tricky one. Wimby, obviously. You know, Embiid, obviously. I'm trying to think of somebody else. I'm forgetting. Obviously, Jokic, et cetera, et cetera.
1: Yep.
0: But I think the monster will. You know, the monster could get into that realm. You know what I'm saying? I don't think. And I mean, Kay Cunningham, I mean, you know, if you get Ant some real dogs to go to war with, I think Ant could easily be an MVP caliber player. So, you know, 2028 USA will be ready.
1: We'll see where that goes. Right up next, we'll do some Father's Day reflections. It's Game Night on ESPN Radio and the ESPN app.
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13: So people are putting money on, like, the Heat and his futures app that he's invested in. 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Is this all some big, massive ploy by Giannis? 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I don't know. According to Windy, the talks have intensified over the last 7 to 10 days. Quote, he has focused on wanting to be a member of the Miami Heat. Wentworth, you've never sounded sexy. Whisper that sweet sexiness into my ears. Windy's going to be so freaked out.
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0: on this Monday morning, Sunday evening out on the West Coast, Monday morning here on the East Coast, as we hope everybody had a wonderful Father's Day, and certainly a happy Father's Day out there to all the dads. Make sure everybody had a good day today and spent some time with family and loved ones and whatnot. And, you know, Father's Day is always a special day for sports, you know, fathers and sons. I saw all of the social media today, the Field of Dreams clip, you know, hey, Dad, want to have a catch? Is that movie too old for you? Have you not seen Field of Dreams?
1: Way too old. What year did it come out? I haven't seen it, but what year did it come out?
0: 1986.
1: Way.
2: 1989, one of my favorites.
1: I was born in 94.
0: You still haven't seen Field of Dreams yet, though?
2: I was born in 99. I've seen it, and I loved it.
1: So, growing up, I didn't really watch too many movies. Like, I watched Baby Boy for the first time within the last 12 months. I mean, there's a lot of movies that I haven't, you know, seen that I probably should have seen. And you can throw a lot of classic movies at me. I saw like Home Alone, like the obvious ones that I probably haven't seen.
0: You went to Home Alone is the obvious one. Okay.
1: Yeah.
0: That's an interesting case study right there. but, you know, so, look, I love what Major League Baseball has done, you know, on Mother's Day and Father's Day. You know, they wear the pink on Mother's Day and the baby blue on Father's Day. I think it's a nice added touch. It's subtle. It's simple. Sort of brings everybody in. And, you know, it's not even so much about Father's Day memories. You just, there are so many, you know, I think when we sort of realize that these athletes that we all follow, love, and cover, they're people, too, and they're humans, too, you know, and they have regular lives to a certain extent where they have their parents and their dads and their moms and everything else. And, you know, you always go back to kind of memories of you know, guys who are with their fathers in certain spots. I mean, look, Jalen Brunson just won a title with his father, right? You know, we've had fathers and sons. Ken Griffey played with Ken Griffey Jr. LeBron plays with his son. I mean, these are all things that sort of are special in sports. You know,

0: I got a dog, but I got a kid.
1: Dogs are gateway drugs to children, so just make sure you're aware of that.
0: For sure.
1: You know, it's interesting, too, because it was one of those things where, you know, I coach my kids in Little League, and I'm a maniac. I probably shouldn't be allowed to coach children. But nonetheless, I do it with a lot of passion and a lot of love. You know, and it was one of those things where my kids were asking me after the tournament that we had today about, you know, Dad, why were you getting emotional at the end of it? I'm like, because, you know, you start to realize, like, I'm not going to be your coach much longer. You know, you guys are getting older. I can't coach in middle school. I'm not a middle school coach. I can't coach in high school. I can't coach in college unless I change a career path that's somewhere down the road or find a side hobby or anything like that. I'm like, you know, I'm not going to have any more of these moments to be on the field with you guys. And it's you know, it's emotional. It's sad. But, you know, it's happy, but it's sad. It's one of those things that kind of, you know, just kind of defines your path. And, you know, my old man coached me in sports. And, you know, it's one of those things where, at the time, you don't recognize it. At the time, you take for granted, you know, those moments together and everything. And so I tried to soak it all in today with the kids. You know, I tried to soak it all in just to be on the field with them and have some fun. And, you know, even though we lost a tough extra inning game at the end of the tournament, nonetheless, you know, you're happy but you're sad at the same time because it's really, you know, one of those things where sports always connects fathers and sons. Always has, always will.
0: Yeah. I mean, you're making – that's a smart choice in the sense of coaching your kids while they're young and while you can, because I actually coached youth football last season, and after that season I made the vow that I would never ever let anybody coach my kids until they get a little bit older, because youth sports are insane. And I'd rather be the one that had my hands

0: championship.
1: Yeah, that whole thing, the youth sports thing, is a much bigger, wider topic. And it's funny because I've always said, you know, and I didn't really start coaching my kids until the last, you know, 2 years. I didn't want to coach them. You know what the hard part is? Because your kids never listen to you. And after a while, they start to tune out your voice, and they don't. So you need somebody fresh. And for whatever reason, you know, they say you're raising your kids right if they're nicer to other people than they are to you. And that's, they listen to other authority figures more than they listen to me. And so, you know, for, to hear a different voice. But I told all the kids today, you know, and I say this all the time to parents, you know, in Little League. You don't want your kid peaking now. This should be the height of their baseball career.
0: For sure.
1: Like, you want to keep getting better. You know, God willing, the height of your baseball career is high school into college, and hopefully, you know, whatever sport you're playing, it's high school into college, and then, you know, you get an opportunity, a chance to do things forward. I'm like, don't worry about where you are right now. Just keep getting better. This shouldn't be the best you can be. And there are a lot of parents who live in that world. Oh, my kid's the best one in the league. That's great. Wait 3 years and find out how good they're not. Like, that's the reality of how, you know, youth sports transitions into high school sports, and things change dramatically.
0: Yeah, no, you're 1,000% correct there. I mean, I've worked with kids that have been really, really good early on and kind of figured out. I've worked with kids that were late bloomers, and now they're committed to Michigan, you know, or committed, you know, or people at Oregon State offer and things like that. So, you're right, man. You do not want to peak early. Because I tell people all the time, man, like, being good at 10 years old means nothing once you turn 15, 16, and say that. Nobody cares. You know, like, being great at 9, okay.
1: But you described, listen, that was me. I peaked too early and fizzled out, you know. In Little League and apparently in my professional life as well. So that about does it. Our show is about to fizzle out here. We'll turn it over to Jay Reynolds from SportsCenter. All right, coming up next, this has been Game Night on ESPN Radio and the ESPN app.
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5: We've got a wire-to-wire winner at the U.S. Open.
6: Left of the hole, turning back to the right. This has a chance. It's going to get to within a foot of the hole. He'll wait to tap that in, I would imagine, but he's going to win the U.S. Open.
5: The Tar Heels look to force a Game 3 in the College World Series. Brothers reunite on the ice in the Sunshine State.
7: There were other teams that were rumored to be in on him that he was interested in going to, including the Stanley Cup champions, Carolina Hurricanes, including the Vegas Golden Knights. But, you know, this makes a lot of sense.
5: Plus, all the action from a full Sunday slate in the majors. The pitch, a drive to left. This is high. This is deep. It is gone. William Contreras, a three-run blast. It is 8-1 Milwaukee.
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0: the hill, left of the hole, turning back to the right. This has a chance. It's got to get to within a foot of the hole. And a fist bump from Wyndham Clark. He'll wait to tap that in, I would imagine, but he's going to win the U.S. Open. As Wyndham Clark puts his ball down, we're a long way from L.A. But the same thing happened there that happened here in New York as Wyndham Clark wins his second U.S. Open. A hug to Big Wave Dave and some high fives. He has won over this New York crowd and he's won his second U.S. Open.
1: SiriusXM PGA Tour Radio won over the New York crowd. Hold that thought. But yes, he earns his second U.S. Open title. 4 under par for the week, led outright after all four rounds, the fifth wire-to-wire U.S. Open champ in the last 50 years. The last to do it since Martin Kaymer in 2014. Wyndham Clark gets his second career major win, also won the 23 Open. He picks up this one with his dad in attendance.
2: He's never been there to see me win. Not only that, to finally have him there for a win is amazing, but especially on Father's Day. And I know in 23, it was obviously a great Father's Day present for him, but I know he wanted to be here in person. And so for him to surprise me was amazing. And so I can't wait to spend more time with my dad tonight and celebrating this, because it's not just my win. It's my, you know, it's my team. It's John Ellis who helped get me here. It's Big Wave. It's my agent. It's my swing coach. It's my trainers. And then obviously my family. So there's a lot of people behind me, so I was happy that he could be here.
1: Wyndham Clark was +3 in the final round on Sunday, tying the highest score to par in the final round by a U.S. champ over the last 40 years, Lucas Glover in 2009 and Graham McDowell in 2010. Wyndham Clark winds up with a one-shot win over Sam Burns. Burns trailed by 7 entering the final round, would have matched the largest 54-hole comeback in U.S. Open history, but falls shot short. He finishes in second place by himself. Scottie Scheffler finishes at even par, fails to complete the career Grand Slam in his first attempt to do so. Scheffler played the final round with Wyndham Clark, and it was clear to Scheffler who the crowd was pulling for.
3: I mean, the crowd was tough today. I mean, New Yorkers are tough people. There was a good turnout from the fans. You know, they you like seeing the fans cheer for you. I think sometimes it can get a little too much when, you know, balls are kind of going off greens and you start hearing cheers. That felt a bit much to me. But at the end of the day, you know, I can't control fan behavior. It's being in the arena is not for everybody. You know, there's been crowds that have been for me in my career. There's been crowds that have been significantly against me in my career. You know, I think of Port Rush was a scenario for me where, you know, Rory's in his hometown, or not his hometown, he's in Ireland and not far from where he grew up. And crowds can be tough, and being in the arena is not for everybody. And, you know, I think it shows a lot about Wyndham, how he handled not only this golf course, but I think the crowd today as well, and is a, you know, well-deserving champion.
1: Wyndham Clark even heard folks rooting for his ball to find a sand trap.
2: I was kind of making jokes about it with Dave, where if we heard someone cheer for me, I go, oh, there's one person that likes me, you know? So we would kind of make jokes and make it maybe a little lighthearted. But it's tough, man. I've played now a Presidents Cup and a Ryder Cup on foreign soil, and it kind of had that atmosphere a little bit. I also got good prep last week in Canada. You know, they were pretty harsh on me the last day. And so I think that all of that combined kind of led to this moment where, all right, I've been in this position. It sucks being the underdog or getting rooted against, but I could pull through, and there's nothing like winning kind of an away game, if you will.
1: Certainly a roller coaster of emotions with the crowd, with the weather that we saw, the wind blowing quite a bit on Long Island over the weekend. ESPN analyst Andy North.
4: The good thing is that no one ever got tied with Wyndham. He always was able to keep his lead, and he's had that lead since Thursday afternoon. I think it was really important, the 16th hole. He got to one shot ahead of Sam Burns at that point in time. He hit a poor shot off the tee into the left fescue and had really a poor lie. He ended up playing a fantastic shot to carry some fairway bunkers just barely and get it back in the fairway, and that set up his third shot. Onto the green, then made a huge, huge long birdie putt to get that two-shot swing back with two holes to play.
5: Wyndham admitted that after the win, he didn't play well the last few days, but how was he able to fight through those struggles and find a way to come away with the win?
4: Well, I think basically that's the U.S. Open in a nutshell. You aren't going to play great the whole time. He was fantastic the first couple of days. The last 2 days he wasn't quite as good as ball striking, but was able to go ahead and save a bunch of pars when he needed to save them and got it done.
5: Where does he sort of rank amongst the current best in golf at this point?
4: Well, you look at what he's done the last month. He's won twice. He's got a third place at Memorial and 11th last week. He's playing some exceptional golf. I think having the experience of winning the first U.S. Open really helped him on the last nine coming down the stretch today.
1: ESPN analyst Andy North, a two-time U.S. Open winner, just like Wyndham Clark, picked up the win on Sunday, 4-under par for the week. Sam Burns, 3-under par for the week. Tom Kim, 1-under. Three shots back at the end. Those were the only three players below par at Shinnecock Hills. SportsCenter all night. ESPN Radio. It's 30 seasons for the WNBA. Back in 1997, the inaugural game. L.A. Sparks, New York Liberty. Liberty won that initial game, and Sunday those two teams met in L.A. The Liberty had a 17-point lead in the third quarter, but that was in the third. Closing seconds. The lead was down to two, and L.A. had the ball.
6: Two-point game, 8 seconds to go. Here is Wheeler, up the floor. Wheeler with three. Wheeler gives it up. Ogumike for the win. You bet! You bet! What a fitting finish to the 30th anniversary game. L.A. with the walk-off win.
1: Ryan Rucco on ESPN, 98-97. Sparks get the win. Neko Ogumike finishes with 24 points, 11 of 18 shooting, 6 rebounds. But the big one was the game-winning three at the buzzer. Scored 12 of the Sparks' 14 points in clutch time. And after that game-winning shot, she spoke with our Angel Gray.
7: Mecca, the largest comeback that you guys have had this season. Leslie Jones just said you were in the clutch. Describe the connection between you and Erica Wheeler in that final play.
8: Me and Eve, we've been playing for a while now, you know. Everywhere I go, she always seems to find me, whether it's on a team or even if it's on the court. And she stays in my ear. She stays in my ear. And, you know, in the beginning, I didn't start off too well. My teammates did a really good job of telling me just to continue to be aggressive. So I'm grateful that I was able to continue to do that for 40 minutes.
7: And as we were able to celebrate the 30th anniversary of this very game, well, the results changed with you guys winning this one. How does it feel collectively on how you guys were able to rebound in the second half?
8: That was a point of emphasis for us. We wanted to make sure that we got as many possessions as we could. And so we wanted to go out there and be aggressive, but also, you know, they came out hot. JJ was really hitting shots, but, you know, we can't be spread out and not get more possessions. I think we did a really good job of trying to secure those possessions and turning it into transition points, which really helped us in the end.
7: Congrats on the win, but overall, just this big picture moment of just how this game is growing, the fans that are here, what does it feel like to have this type of celebration and create your own history on this day?
8: It feels really good. I've been with the Sparks for so long. I'm so sorry. It's emotional seeing all of these legends in the building, people that didn't get paid their value, and they're still coming here and supporting us. I'm so grateful.
1: Neko Ogumike, a 152nd 20-point game as the Sparks beat the Liberty 98-97 after trailing by as many as 17 in the third quarter for the Liberty. They had six players in double figures, 25 points on contested shots in the first half, but they wind up losing by one in L.A. SportsCenter all night, ESPN Radio. Sunday, June 21st, means summer's officially upon us. So that, of course, means hockey news. Big one this weekend. Ottawa Senators trading captain Brady Tkachuk to the Florida Panthers, linking him up with his brother Matthew. ESPN insider Emily Kaplan.
9: Pretty clear to Ottawa that Brady Tkachuk wanted a change of scenery, and he did not intend to re-sign with them next summer when he was eligible for an extension. So they engaged with a small handful of teams, all in American markets, but Brady Tkachuk had full control here with a full no-movement clause, so he got to dictate in the end where he wanted to go, and it was very clear his preference was Florida. As you said, it is a divisional rival, but this is brother. It makes sense of why he would want to go there. Now, from Florida's perspective, they view their window as wide open. After 1 year of missing the playoffs, they're going to come back with a vengeance. The especially with Alexander Barkov now healthy. And their GM, Bill Zito, a lot of people around the league thought he was crazy for the haul he gave up for Matthew Tkachuk back in 2022. Well, that landed them two Stanley Cups and now Matthew's brother, Brady. So maybe it wasn't so crazy after all.
10: Well, I mean, now there's this one, Brady from Ottawa to Florida. So how likely is it that this trend of U.S. players on Canadian teams then returning to the States, how likely is that trend to be something that continues?
9: So I wouldn't call it a super trend just yet, but I will tell you that executives around the league are absolutely tracking this. Like, from Ottawa's perspective, they did find it increasingly difficult to navigate things with Brady Tkachuk after Four Nations, and especially after the Olympics, when he went on that victory tour with Team USA. All the while, he was the captain for Canada's capital city, Ottawa. Like, that was very difficult. And there's other situations we're tracking just this summer. Like, Connor Hellebuyck, he made it clear that the status quo was not great for him in Winnipeg. They're taking calls on the goaltender. I can tell you that Florida is definitely checked in and was tracking that situation. A lot of people around the league are wondering about Austin Matthews' long-term future in Toronto. And it's not that these American players, Nicole, don't want to play in Canada. It's more so, I believe, that those bonds, whatever was formed at that 2026 Olympics, those are going to have long-standing ramifications in the NHL. And I think Brady Tkachuk, in a lot of ways, is just the first example.
1: Brady Tkachuk heading to the Panthers. Ottawa made the playoffs, but lost in the first round each of the past two seasons. Brady Tkachuk is in the middle of a seven-year deal that carries an $8.2 million cap hit. SportsCenter All Night ESPN Radio to the pitch. Group H action at the FIFA World Cup. Uruguay and Cape Verde, a 2-2 draw on Sunday. Cape Verde, third African team to avoid defeat in its first two FIFA World Cup games. The first in Senegal in 2002. Senegal wound up reaching the quarterfinals. Uruguay scored both of their goals late in the first half stoppage time. Winds up at a 2-2 draw. None of the teams in Group H have qualified for the knockout stage. On the other side, none have been eliminated either. Spain on Sunday, a 4-0 win over Saudi Arabia. Lamine Yamal scores in the 10th minute. Not quite 19 yet. Still a couple of months away from turning 19. Still 18, Spain's youngest scorer at the World Cup. Second youngest player to open the scoring in a FIFA World Cup match, and the youngest since Pele for Brazil in 1958. Spain gets the win in match number two. ESPN analyst Craig Burley.
11: I think a little bit of an overreaction after the first game. Although it always put a little seed of doubt into what if they slip up again, and that's why Lamine Yamal played, because he'd missed a couple of months of the end of the season coming into this tournament with a really high-grade hamstring issue. So when you have a muscle injury, as everybody that's played sport knows, there's always that mental danger when you come back. So in an ideal world, I don't think Spain would have played him in this game, but because of the previous result, felt the need to put him in for the first 45 minutes. They did the job. That allowed them to take him off and rest him. So there was a risk, but when you have a player with his skill set, when you have a player, even as a teenager, that can change a game on the world stage like this, then when you have problems, you've got to get him in. But if he'd had any hamstring issues during this game, he potentially misses the rest of the World Cup. So it was risk-reward.
1: Spain with the win on Sunday, snapping a four-game winless streak at the World Cup dating back to 2022. 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Coming up, a Game 3. That's next. 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
17: A walk-off homer in the bottom of the 14th inning. 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
17: 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Out of here. Mookie Betts. Shohei Ohtani.
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17: 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The Dodgers are World Series champs.
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2: Omaha.
1: Oklahoma took the opener at the best of three championship series when they beat North Carolina. Game two on ABC on Sunday.
3: Touched in the third inning for three runs.
4: Another one driven to right. Thanks to goes yard. It's 4-2 Carolina.
5: A Renaissance man goes rescue man with this ninth bomb of the year. That's right. 14 feet at 109 miles an hour. As the 3-2 to Nicholson is lifted to left and it is deep. Did Cooper Nicholson go yard? Bang into the wall. It goes over for a 2-1 home run for Nicholson. 6-2 North Carolina.
1: Carl Ravitch with the call on ABC. North Carolina a 6-2 win in game two. Forcing a winner-take-all game three. That'll be Monday, 7 o'clock Eastern on ESPN. North Carolina with 11 straight wins following a loss this season. Longest active streak in D1. They've outscored their opponents 98-32 in those 11 games. This one important. Their backs were to the wall on Sunday. And they beat Oklahoma. Our analysts Tyler Wilson and Danny Graves.
6: They just kept like trying to put pressure on this defense. They had some unbelievable at-bats. We've talked about it. All the pitches that they made this pitching staff throw, just the two guys alone. How many pitches did you say?
7: 45.
6: 45 pitches just against two guys, and that's unheard of because usually it's 100, 120 pitches a game. Half of those were to two guys. So when, this is what they've done all year, though. They've made the opposing pitchers work. They've gotten them out of there early, and we know that this bullpen for Oklahoma hasn't pitched a whole lot in the postseason, so got to the bullpen and made good things happen.
7: Exactly, and I think on the pitching mound, they did a great job where we talked about finishing batters, finishing innings. Coming into today, Oklahoma had only gone three up, three down, six times in the entire College World Series. Today, they did it four times. That just shows the way that they didn't let up on the gas. They get too fast out. Sometimes as a pitcher, you can let off a little bit, but the difference in being good versus being great is finding a way to get off the mound faster. Obviously, three of those were Caden Glauber. He's gotten all the love that he deserves, but they just did a great job of not letting up. They didn't leave the door open at all. They just continued to step on Oklahoma's throats when they had a chance.
1: And they come away with the win in game number two, forcing that winner-take-all game three. Eight of the previous 12 teams to force a game three went on to win the title. North Carolina picking up its 54th win of the season, matching 2006 and 2008 for the third most in program history. 36th time this season they've allowed three runs or fewer, matching Auburn for the most in D1 this season. As for Oklahoma, three of the first four hitters reached base, then the hitters went 2-for-27 the rest of the game. Game three. We'll have a winner, a champion in college baseball, Monday, 7 o'clock Eastern on ESPN. From college to the pros, Orioles putting up some numbers on Sunday.
8: To manage his team. Alonso drives this right field and deep. Tucker is back. He's at the track. And that baby is gone. Pete Alonso with an Earl Weaver special. And the Orioles have put up a 10 spot here at Chavez Ravine.
1: Earl Weaver special, one of those three-run homers. As the Orioles go on to a 12-1 rout of the Dodgers, WBAL, Orioles' largest win this season. Most runs ever scored against the Dodgers. They've met 31 times all-time, regular and postseason. For the Dodgers, first time in 40 days losing back-to-back games. Dodgers offense 2-for-5 with a run scored in the first inning, 3-for-27 with no runs the rest of the game. Orioles take it 12-1. Cardinals putting up double digits, as did the Royals, so this one got interesting.
9: Through that call, the invitation of that call.
10: Here's a long drive. Deep left center field. That might go, and it's a goner. Herrera hits a three-run homer. The Cardinals have a 12-7 lead in the fifth inning, and it was a two-out walk that got things started. A walk to Church, a hit by Weatherholt, and Herrera crushing his 10th home run of the year.
1: Walk to Church, good way to start your Sunday. Cardinals wind up hanging on for the 12-10 win over Kansas City. Cardinals Radio Network with the call. Season high for St. Louis in runs and hits. They had 16 hits to go with the dozen runs. They snapped a three-game losing streak. Cardinals' top three hitters combined to go 9 for 15 with 8 runs scored and 7 RBI. Royals, meanwhile, have a three-game win streak come to an end. Angels and Athletics, we had some defense in this one.
2: Fly ball right field angle deep in the corner. Thomas back right to the wall, leaping at the wall. He made an unbelievable catch. Colby Thomas went draping himself at the top of the barrier and right at the A's bullpen, and then leaping and climbing over the wall. Denzel Clark light.
1: That was the good news for the Athletics. But for the Angels,
11: Siri not going. The pitch, Neto swings at this one, lifts a high fly ball that's carrying deep out into left field. It's out of here. Zach Neto connects his second home run in this series, and the Angels are on top. It's 9-7.
1: Also his 17th homer of the season, 9-7 the final. Angels get the win. Angels Radio AM 830, Talk 650 KSTE with the calls. Pirates going yard against Colorado.
12: For the Pirates. Swing high, fly ball, deep right field. Freeman turns around, and this one's way out of here. Above the walkways in right field in the second deck. One of the longest home runs you'll see in this ballpark. Brian Reynolds hits a three-run shot to put the game away for the Pirates. They're up 8-1 here in the seventh. Estimated 433. I think it's 50 feet farther than that. I mean, that was 460-plus, I think.
1: 93-7, the fan. Pirates beat the Rockies. 8-6. Coming out on top in New York, that's next. 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

Michelle Swamman, and coming up Monday, how should the Lakers approach their offseason? We asked one of their biggest fans, Ice Cube, but he joins us at 9:30 a.m. Eastern. 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
1: North Carolina forces a game 3 at the Men's College World Series. Brady Tkachuk traded from Ottawa to Florida. He and his brother Matthew now on the same Panthers team. Wire to wire on Long Island this weekend.
2: Bathed in shadow here at historic Shinnecock. Bathed in sunshine here at historic Shinnecock. This putt on the way up the hill. Left of the hole, turning back to the right. This has a chance. It's going to get to within a foot of the hole. And a fist pump from Wyndham Clark. He'll wait to tap that in, I would imagine. But he's going to win the U.S. Open. As Wyndham Clark puts his ball down, we're a long way from L.A. But the same thing happened there that happened here in New York as Wyndham Clark wins his second U.S. Open. A hug to Big Wave Dave and some high fives. He has won over this New York crowd and he's won his second U.S. Open.
1: Wyndham Clark coming out on top where he was all weekend. Led the tournament, the U.S. Open, after all 4 days. A year ago, Wyndham Clark had to apologize after he smashed the lockers at Oakmont after he missed the cut at the U.S. Open. 121-year-old lockers in that clubhouse that were smashed. Clark becoming, though, the ninth wire-to-wire winner of the U.S. Open. Closed with a round of 3 over 73. His sizable lead on Sunday would shrink to a stroke during Sunday's final round, but Sam Burns just missed a couple of putts on 17 and 18, and Clark was able to take control, hangs on to win by one.
3: It was max stress. I'd say early in the week, kind of the first 2 days, I was really calm and very confident. Yesterday, kind of bogeying the last hole, really left a sour taste in my mouth, and then starting out today, man, things were just going not in my direction, but I fought hard and fortunately had a comfortable lead, and then I got into a decent groove and felt a little more comfortable in the back nine, and you know, it was pretty awesome to pull through and definitely have a short putt on the last hole.
4: I thought

0: now we're going to be here. And then to turn around and see my dad, and especially on Father's Day, for him to be here is amazing. And he'd never really gotten to see me win in person, so this is very nice, and I can't wait to celebrate with him.
1: Well, speaking of emotions, Wyndham, it's been quite a journey for you. We go back to Oakmont and how that ended there and to where you are now and the golf that you've played in between. How would you describe that journey over the last 365-plus days?
0: Man, I'd say probably the first month or 2 months after Oakmont last year were definitely a dark place for me, and it was, it was really challenging, and I haven't stopped hearing about it for over, a year, and to be here now, with redemption and winning the U.S. Open versus last year, I was, tabloids for something worse. So it's amazing to be where I'm at. I'm super blessed. I have an amazing team that helped me get here. And, the great thing is I learned a lot what happened last time I won and where I got in the world, and maybe things got a little out of whack perspective-wise. I think in 23, I don't know if I took it for granted, but I thought maybe I'd win a lot more right away. And I didn't, and so now winning this, I'm really going to enjoy this and soak it in and realize, man, I've done something that not many people have done, and it's a dream come true.
2: Wyndham Clark winning, despite many of the fans in New York rooting for anybody but Wyndham Clark. But he comes away with the one-shot win, his second U.S. Open title. Speaking of guys who swing sticks for a living, hockey news this weekend, the Ottawa Senators trading captain Brady Tkachuk to the Florida Panthers, who already have his brother Matthew. The trade, announced by both clubs, includes Ottawa landing both of Florida's first-round picks in Friday's draft, the number 9 pick and the number 25 selection as well. Bit of a shocking move for the NHL, although not entirely shocking, says ESPN senior writer Greg Wyshynski.
3: There was some smoke there insofar as him wanting to move to an American market. That it's the Florida Panthers, that they're actually united in the Tkachuk brothers, I think is a bit of a surprise. There were other teams that were rumored to be in on him that he was interested in going to, including the Stanley Cup champion Carolina Hurricanes, including the Vegas Golden Knights. But, this makes a lot of sense.
2: And as for the Panthers' window with this move?
3: They're loaded. I mean, they're still the same team that won the Cup 2 years ago. It's just that injuries and the amount of miles on their tires finally caught up to them this year. They lost their captain and their most important player, Alexander Barkov, to a preseason injury. Matthew Tkachuk missed just over half the season with injuries. So, the rest of the roster is still pretty much what we remember from that run to the Cup and the back-to-back Cups. So the rich are getting richer here. I mean, he's going to move right into their top six. I think what's great about him, Brady, is that he's going to play on their second line most likely as Matthew takes the top line. That's going to take a lot of pressure off him.
2: Ottawa made the playoffs but lost in the first round each of the last two seasons. And now Brady Tkachuk lands in Florida with the Panthers. Sports Center all night, ESPN Radio on the pitch, FIFA World Cup action. Group H and Group G on Sunday. Group H seeing Spain finally getting in the win column. A 4-0 win over Saudi Arabia as they bounce back from their loss first time out. ESPN analyst Alex Kirkland.
4: It was completely different. Of course, it's not all about the return of Lamine Yamal, but a lot of it is about Lamine because it does make a difference. It makes a difference how the way the team play, the way that opponents approach it. Right from the off, you could see just how desperate Lamine was to make an impact on this tournament. De La Fuente has said they've had to kind of hold him back and kind of restrain him because he's been so keen to get going. He got his first touch, I think, 30 seconds into the game. There was a cross, there was a shot. It almost seemed like he was sort of trying too hard to make things happen. And then he scores. Mm. And once that opening goal came, we knew that would be key, the goal coming early. All that tension, all that pressure, all that criticism from earlier in the week, it just kind of vanished. And after that, it was very, very easy. And Spain was so good in those first 25 minutes. Like you say, went 3-0 up. It was game over. Lamine only played the first half. De La Fuente said afterwards he could have played more. The idea initially was sort of 55 or 60 minutes. He didn't need to. 45 minutes and it was done, and they could rest him for the next one.
2: Spain snapping a 4-game winless streak at the World Cup, extending unbeaten streaks in all competitions to 32, the team's longest unbeaten run since 2007. Group G, Egypt a 3-1 win over New Zealand. Egypt leads Group G with 4 points. Simplest scenario to clinch a spot in the knockout stage is a win in its final group stage game against Iran. Egypt's first ever win at the FIFA World Cup. New Zealand, second most World Cup matches without a win. Only Honduras has more without a win in the tournament. The other matchup in Group G on Sunday, Belgium and Iran played to a 0-0 draw. Belgium could wind up being an opponent for the U.S. come the knockout round. ESPN analyst Craig Burley.
0: There's a lot of older guys in the Belgium squad. I know a little bit about that, you know, being a bit older. Kevin De Bruyne, experience. Romelu Lukaku playing in Napoli, played 7 games this season. Looks a little chunkier than he was. So this Belgium side, I'm trying to be nice, this Belgium side is

0: in March here in the States. I can see you're looking, you're saying, I'm worried. Don't be worried about it. Half the US men's national team were not playing.
1: Right.
0: So this team has changed. The US are flourishing at the World Cup. You may have noticed. They've won two games. They're playing well. They're flamboyant, super confident. Belgium is not. They drew Egypt, didn't play well. They drew with Iran today, did not play well. They're getting old. I would fancy the US to beat Belgium, if indeed it is Belgium that comes their way.
2: See how the brackets come out for the knockout stage once we get through group play. Belgium, though, and Iran, a 0-0 draw on Sunday. SportsCenter all night, ESPN Radio. Back to the diamond, the Sunday night baseball game, Phillies and Mets.
3: 1-0 is hammered. Right field. That one back on its way, and it is gone. Into the second deck. Kyle Schwarber unloads number 29. And just like that, the Phillies have a 5-0 lead. He just does not stop hitting homers. The 3-1. Swing and a drive. Right field. That one back on its way, and it's out of here. Over the high wall in right for Bryce Harper. Home run number 17. He was not fooled. And it is 6-1 Phillies.
2: Phillies putting the offense up against the Mets. Getting some pretty good work on the mound as well.
3: 0-2. Right there, frozen. He got him with a fastball at 95, and Bichette was hunching on the sweeper. I don't think there's any question. And he stood still as the heater just clipped the outside corner for Zach Wheeler's strikeout number 7.
2: Luke Schaube calling it here on ESPN Radio. Phillies, a 6-2 win over the Mets. Kyle Schwarber, 1-for-3 with the home run. Phillies' 6th straight home series win against the Mets. Bryce Harper with his 17th home run. And Zach Wheeler goes to 7-1 with the win. You heard the game here on ESPN Radio.
3: Jay, thanks so much. The Phillies win it here on Sunday Night Baseball. Take 2-of-3 from the Mets. And Doug, I don't know where you start. I guess we'll start with Kyle Schwarber, who had 3 homers in the game yesterday and then a big 3-run homer in the game here tonight.
4: I mean, Kyle Schwarber just, you know, elevated his game in these recent times. We know that he gets streaky in the power game, and then they come in bunches. But he's also just staying in there so well against left-handed pitching. And this is a pitch up and in. He just sort of stays inside it and just whacks it. All of a sudden, it's in the upper deck, and that's 3 runs. And what changes for the Phillies is all of a sudden they go 2-0, 5-0, have the space, have Zach Wheeler on the mound. That's the combination they're looking for. Get the runs, have the pitchers hold it down, and then you have a little room to breathe if anything goes awry. And tonight it did not. The bullpen did a great job.
3: Yeah, what are you seeing from Zach Wheeler?
4: Yeah, Wheeler looked fantastic. You know, a little blip in the 6th inning with the walks, but overall it's him. It's the power game. It's out of the middle of the zone. It's here, hit me. He's got multiple pitches that go complete opposite directions and command of all of them. And that's exactly the Phillies ace they're looking for. And then you have Sanchez behind him. That is a nightmare in any series. Certainly, if you're thinking playoffs, short series, those two, good luck.
3: And what's your thought in terms of the Mets and the likelihood that they can put together some type of a run?
4: They just don't have the starting pitching right now. The Phillies recovered because of starters. You know, David Peterson is still trying to figure it out. He found it, but then it was already 5 runs down. And, you know, they just can't work like that successfully. It's a lot of pressure on your offense. And the starters just are going to have to show up and get healthy.
3: Dougie, good stuff. For Doug Glanville, I'm John Schaube right here on your home for the 2026 Home Run Derby and All-Star Game, ESPN Radio and the ESPN app. Now we send it back to Jay Reynolds in the studio.
2: Oh, it's good to hear your voice, Boog. Well done, Phillies, with the win over the Mets, who come up short there. Yankees also coming up short on Sunday against the Reds.
5: Deals the 3-1 pitch, and Stevenson hammers it high and deep to left center field. It is way back, and it is gone into the Reds' bullpen. A 3-run blast for Tyler Stevenson, and Rodriguez made a mistake on the inner half, and Tyler made him pay.
2: 700 WLW Reds, a 4-1 win over the Yankees. Chase Burns, 5 innings, gave up a run, 12th consecutive start with 2 runs or fewer allowed. Reds improving to 7-2 against the Yankees since the start of 2024. Yankees 0-for-22 over the last 2 games with runners in scoring position. 0-for-9 on Sunday. Tigers and White Sox went 10.
5: The 0-1, Vierling loops it into shallow right. It is sinking. Montgomery charges, dives, and he cannot come up with it. Riley Green scores, and Matt Vierling, he walks it off with a base hit into right field, and the Tigers sweep away the White Sox.
2: Tigers get the win, 5-4 in 10 innings, first win in extra innings this season. They're now 1-5. They enter the day one of two teams without an extra inning win, along with the Dodgers. Tigers complete the series sweep, second series sweep this month. Twins double up the Diamondbacks.
5: 1-0 pitch, ground ball, right side, pass Marte, tie game. Bell rounding second base. He's on his way to third base. The throw from Carroll hits Bell, kicks away off the dugout, and Bell is now going to come home. The ball is out of play, and the Twins are going to have the lead. It is 3-2 here in the seventh inning.
2: Treasure Island Baseball Network, it's a 4-2 win for the Twins over the Diamondbacks. Minnesota now 6-1. Over the last seven, Rangers eke out a win against the Padres.
1: Well, they're going to credit Lopez with a sacrifice and charge. And Aaron Langford tees off down the left field line. If it's fair, it's gone. It's out of here. Second decker to left. Wyatt Langford gets the Rangers on the board with a three-run bomb. It's 3-0 Texas.
2: They hold on for a 4-3 win over the Padres, who had runners on first and second with no outs in the top of the ninth, and they wind up losing by one. Rangers' sixth straight win in rubber games of the series, 105-3. The Fan. Speaking of series, it's going three. That's next. 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
0: Let's bring in a former New York Knick, Charlie Ward, from one former Knicks point guard to a current Knicks point guard. Where does Jalen Brunson fit in New York history, not even just Knicks history?
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1: 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North Carolina bouncing back from a Game 1 loss in Omaha and from strikeouts for the first six outs of Game 2 to avoid a championship sweep at the Men's College World Series. They beat Oklahoma 6-2 in Game 2 to force a winner-take-all Game 3 on Monday. North Carolina's Eric Paulson with our Chris Budden.
2: Eric Paulson, congratulations as you wave up to Mom up in the crowd. I want to start at the beginning of the game. You guys started with six straight strikeouts. How were you guys able to finally square up some ABs?
3: Yeah, you know, just it's the name of the game, you know, sticking with your approach. You know, we stuck with the approach early. You know, he beat us early, but we just kept with it, and, you know, good things happen when you stick to your approach.
2: Good things happen when Caden Graber comes into the game 29-0 when he pitches. What's the confidence like when you build a lead and you guys are able to hand the ball to him?
3: I mean, we're going to win when he comes in. That's the confidence. He's so good. His poise is awesome. He really is. He really is really, really fun to play behind.
2: That first hit you had, you get to first base and you look up at your mom. What were the emotions like today on Father's Day, your first without him?
3: Yeah, you know, definitely a tough day, but you know, I'm so happy. My mom, my grandma, she came, my dad's mom. She's up in the crowd, and you know, it was really, really good to have him here. And all the dads on UNC, I got to give a shout out to them. They were wearing Paulson 44 pins today. So, you know, they're awesome. You know, this is really such a family. I love this team so much.
2: I know your dad wanted to see you in this uniform. You're now one win away from holding a trophy in this uniform. How would you describe the emotions heading into tomorrow?
3: Definitely emotional. You know, I wish he was here with me. But, you know, I'm going to hold him with me every day. And, you know, go win a national championship tomorrow.
2: Congratulations. We'll see you then.
3: Thank you so much.
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0: of the nine runs in the second inning. Marlins edge the Giants 2-1. Marlins' eight-game home win streak, longest active in Major League Baseball, their longest since 2009 when they had eight straight. Sports Center all night, ESPN Radio. As for the top sounds from Father's Day, was it all baseball? We bring in Nick DeLuca.
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3: All right, Jay, from the diamond to the green to the hardwood, some strong Sunday top sounds. Start in Tampa with the Rays and the Nats. Tampa trailing in the seventh until Johnny DeLuca flipped the scoreboard on 620 WDAE.
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5: Breaking ball, hit in the air to deep left field. This one's on its way, and not only do the Rays catch the Nationals, they pass him. A two-run homer for DeLuca, and the Rays have a 4-3 lead.
1: Number four.
3: In Detroit, Tigers trying to sweep the White Sox. Took 10, but Matt Vierling found the game winner on 97-1, the ticket.
6: The 0-1, Vierling loops it into shallow right. It is sinking. Montgomery charges, dies, and he cannot come up with it. Riley Green scores, and Matt Vierling, he walks it off with a base hit into right field, and the Tigers sweep away the White Sox.
1: Number three.
3: Jay on Long Island, a wire-to-wire win for Wyndham Clark. He captures the crown at the U.S. Open again on SiriusXM's PGA Tour Radio.
7: As Wyndham Clark puts his ball down, we're a long way from L.A.
5: But the same thing happened there that happened here in New York as Wyndham Clark wins his second U.S. Open. A hug to Big Wave Dave. And some high fives. He has won over this New York crowd, and he's won his second U.S. Open.
1: Number two.
3: Back to baseball. Robbery in Sacramento. Joe Adell giving one a ride. Colby Thomas taking it away on Talk 650 KSTE.
8: Fly ball right field angle deep in the corner. Thomas back right to the wall. Leaping at the wall. He made it. Himself at the top of the barrier and right at the A's bullpen, and then leaping and climbing over the wall, Denzel Clark Light.
1: Number one.
3: And our top sound from the W, the Sparks and Liberty, down to the wire, Neka Ogwumike beating the buzzer on ESPN. Two-point game, 8 seconds to go. Here is Wheeler up the floor. Wheeler with three. Wheeler gives it up. Ogwumike for the win. You bet! You bet! What a fitting finish to the 30th anniversary game. L.A. with the walk-off win.
0: What a night in L.A. for the WNBA. Ogwumike, third go-ahead shot in the final 5 seconds of the game during her time with the Sparks. DeLuca had the home run from Johnny DeLuca, no relation. And, of course, Brian Reynolds, no relation. A home run in the Pirates win on Sunday as well. Sports Center all night continues. It's ESPN Radio.
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0: 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I don't know. According to Windy, the talks have intensified over the last 7 to 10 days. 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Whisper that sweet sexiness into my ears. Windy's going to be so creeped out.
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9: We've got a wire-to-wire winner at the U.S. Open.
10: Left of the hole, turning back to the right. This has a chance. It's going to get to within a foot of the hole. He'll wait to tap that in, I would imagine, but he's going to win the U.S. Open.
9: The Tar Heels look to force a Game 3 in the College World Series.
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12: There were other teams that were rumored to be in on him that he was interested in going to, including the Stanley Cup champion Carolina Hurricanes, including the Vegas Golden Knights. But, you know, this makes a lot of sense.
9: Plus, all the action from a full Sunday slate in the majors. The pitch, a drive to left. This is high. This is deep. It is gone. William Contreras, a 3-run blast. It is 8-1 Milwaukee.
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13: Dad certainly had a treat to watch on Sunday. 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A dramatic finish to mark the three-decade mark. That's on the way. But speaking of drama, Shinnecock Hills this weekend. Wyndham Clark can't really put the label of fan favorite on him, but one label he did have, leader. Leader after round one of the U.S. Open. Leader after round two. Leader after round three. In fact, he took a six-shot lead into Sunday, wound up shooting a 3-over-73, but good enough.
14: Bathed in shadow here at historic Shinnecock. Sorry, bathed in sunshine here at historic Shinnecock. This putt on the way up the hill. Left of the hole, turning back to the right. This has a chance. It's going to get to within a foot of the hole. And a fist pump from Wyndham Clark. He'll wait to tap that in, I would imagine. But he's going to win the U.S. Open. As Wyndham Clark puts his ball down, we're a long way from L.A.
13: But the same thing happened there that happened here in New York as Wyndham Clark wins his second U.S. Open. A hug to Big Wave Dave and some high fives. He has won over this New York crowd and he's won his second U.S. Open.
8: Sirius XM PGA Tour Radio won over the New York crowd. Hold that thought. But yes, he earns his second U.S. Open title, 4 under par for the week, led outright after all four rounds, the fifth wire-to-wire U.S. Open champ in the last 50 years. The Last to do it since Martin Kamer in 2014. Wyndham Clark gets his second career major win, also won the 23 Open. He picks up this one with his dad in attendance.
3: He's never been there to see me win. Not only that, to finally have him there for a win is amazing, but especially on Father's Day. And I know in 23, it was obviously a great Father's Day present for him, but I know he wanted to be here in person. And so for him to surprise me was amazing. And so I can't wait to spend more time with my dad tonight and celebrating this, because it's not just my win. It's my, you know, it's my team. It's John Ellis who helped get me here. It's Big Wave. It's my agent. It's my swing coaches, my trainers, and then obviously my family. So there's a lot of people behind me, so I was happy that he could be here.
8: Wyndham Clark was +3 in the final round on Sunday, tying the highest score to par in the final round by a U.S. champ over the last 40 years, Lucas Glover in 2009 and Graham McDowell in 2010. Wyndham Clark winds up with a one-shot win over Sam Burns. Burns trailed by 7 entering the final round, would have matched the largest 54-hole comeback in U.S. Open history, but falls shot short. He finishes in second place by himself. Scottie Scheffler finishes at even par, fails to complete the career Grand Slam in his first attempt to do so. Scheffler played the final round with Wyndham Clark, and it was clear to Scheffler who the crowd was pulling for.
3: I mean, the crowd was tough today. I mean, New Yorkers really are tough people. There was a good turnout from the fans. You know, they you like seeing the fans cheer for you. I think sometimes it can get a little too much when, you know, balls are kind of going off greens and you start hearing cheers. That felt a bit much to me. But at the end of the day, you know, I can't control fan behavior. It's being in the arena is not for everybody. You know, there's been crowds that have been for me in my career. There's been crowds that have been significantly against me in my career. You know, I think of Port Rush was a scenario for me where, you know, Rory's in his hometown, or not his hometown, he's in Ireland and not far from where he grew up. And crowds can be tough, and being in the arena is not for everybody. And, you know, I think it shows a lot about Wyndham, how he handled not only this golf course, but I think the crowd today as well, and is a, you know, well-deserving champion.
8: Wyndham Clark even heard folks rooting for his ball to find a sand trap.
3: I was kind of making jokes about it with Dave, where if we heard someone cheer for me, I go, oh, there's one person that likes me, you know? So we would kind of make jokes and make it maybe a little lighthearted. But it's tough, man. I've played now a Presidents Cup and a Ryder Cup on foreign soil, and it kind of had that atmosphere a little bit. I also got good prep last week in Canada. You know, they were pretty harsh on me the last day. And so I think that all of that combined kind of led to this moment where, all right, I've been in this position. It sucks being the underdog or getting rooted against, but I can pull through, and there's nothing like winning kind of an away game, if you will.
8: Certainly a roller coaster of emotions with the crowd, with the weather that we saw, the wind blowing quite a bit on Long Island over the weekend. ESPN analyst Andy North.
15: The good thing is that no one ever got tied with Wyndham. He always was able to keep his lead, and he's had that lead since Thursday afternoon. I think it was really important, the 16th hole. It got to one shot ahead of Sam Burns at that point in time. He hit a poor shot off the tee into the left fescue and had really a poor lie. He ended up playing a fantastic shot to carry some fairway bunkers just barely and get it back in the fairway, and that set up his third shot onto the green, then made a huge long birdie putt to get that two-shot swing back with two holes to play.
16: Wyndham admitted that after the win, he didn't play well the last few days, but how was he able to fight through those struggles and find a way to come away with the win?
15: Well, I think, you know, basically that's the U.S. Open in a nutshell. You aren't going to play great the whole time. He was fantastic the first couple of days. The last 2 days, he wasn't quite as good as ball striking, but was able to go ahead and save a bunch of pars when he needed to save them and got it done.
16: Where does he sort of rank amongst the current best in golf at this point?
15: Well, you look at what he's done the last month. He's won twice. He's got a third place in Memorial and 11th last week. He's playing some exceptional golf. I think having the experience of winning the first U.S. Open really helped him on the last nine coming down the stretch today.
8: ESPN analyst Andy North, a two-time U.S. Open winner, just like Wyndham Clark, picked up the win on Sunday, 4-under par for the week. Sam Burns, 3-under par for the week. Tom Kim, 1-under. Three shots back at the end. Those were the only three players below par at Shinnecock Hills. SportsCenter All Night, ESPN Radio. It's 30 seasons for the WNBA back in 1997, the inaugural game, L.A. Sparks, New York Liberty. Liberty won that initial game, and Sunday those two teams met in L.A. The Liberty had a 17-point lead in the third quarter, but that was in the third. Closing seconds, the lead was down to two, and L.A. had the ball.
17: Two-point game, 8 seconds to go. Here is Wheeler, up the floor. Wheeler with three. Wheeler gives it up. Ogumike for the win. You bet! You bet! What a fitting finish to the 30th anniversary game. L.A. with the walk-off win.
8: Ryan Rucco on ESPN, 98-97. Sparks get the win. Neko Ogumike finishes with 24 points, 11 of 18 shooting, 6 rebounds. But the big one was the game-winning 3 at the buzzer. Scored 12 of the Sparks' 14 points in clutch time. And after that game-winning shot, she spoke with our Angel Gray.
0: Mecca, the largest comeback that you guys have had this season. Leslie Jones just said you were in the clutch. Describe the connection between you and Erica Wheeler in that final play.
18: Me and Ian, we've been playing for a while now. You know, everywhere I go, she always seems to find me, whether it's on a team or even if it's on the court. And she stays in my ear. She stays in my ear. And, you know, in the beginning, I didn't start out too well. My teammates did a really good job of telling me just to continue to be aggressive. So I'm grateful that I was able to continue to do that for 40 minutes.
0: And as we were able to celebrate the 30th anniversary of this very game, well, the results changed with you guys winning this one. How does it feel collectively on how you guys were able to rebound in the second half?
18: That was a point of emphasis for us. We wanted to make sure that we got as many possessions as we could. And so we wanted to go out there and be aggressive, but also, you know, they came out hot. JJ was really hitting shots, but, you know, we can't be spread out and not get more possessions. I think we did a really good job of trying to secure those possessions and turning it into transition points, which really helped us in the end.
0: Congrats on the win, but overall, just this big picture moment of just how this game is growing, the fans that are here, what does it feel like to have this type of celebration and create your own history on this day?
18: It feels really good. I've been with the Sparks for so long. I'm so sorry. It's emotional seeing all of these legends in the building. People that didn't get paid their value and they're still coming here and supporting us. I'm so grateful.
8: Neko Ogumike, a 152nd 20-point game as the Sparks beat the Liberty 98-97 after trailing by as many as 17 in the third quarter for the Liberty. They had 6 players in double figures. 25 points on contested shots in the first half, but they wind up losing by 1 in L.A. SportsCenter All Night, ESPN Radio. Sunday, June 21st, means summer's officially upon us. So that, of course, means hockey news. Big one this weekend. Ottawa Senators trading captain Brady Tkachuk to the Florida Panthers, linking him up with his brother Matthew. ESPN insider Emily Kaplan.
19: Pretty clear to Ottawa that Brady Tkachuk wanted a change of scenery and he did not intend to re-sign with them next summer when he was eligible for an extension. So they engaged with a small handful of teams, all in American markets, but Brady Tkachuk had full control here with a full no-movement clause, so he got to dictate in the end where he wanted to go, and it was very clear his preference was Florida. As you said, it is a divisional rival, but this is brother. It makes sense of why he would want to go there. Now, from Florida's perspective, they view their window as wide open. After 1 year of missing the playoffs, they're going to come back with a vengeance, especially with Alexander Barkov now healthy. And their GM, Bill Zito, a lot of people around the league thought he was crazy for the haul he gave up for Matthew Tkachuk back in 2022. Well, that landed them 2 Stanley Cups and now Matthew's brother, Brady. So maybe it wasn't so crazy after all.
20: Well, I mean, now there's this one, Brady from Ottawa to Florida. So how likely is it that this trend of U.S. players on Canadian teams then returning to the States, how likely is that trend to be something that continues?
19: So I wouldn't call it a super trend just yet, but I will tell you that executives around the league are absolutely tracking this. Like, from Ottawa's perspective, they did find it increasingly difficult to navigate things with Brady Tkachuk after Four Nations, and especially after the Olympics, when he went on that victory tour with Team USA, all the while, he was the captain for Canada's capital city, Ottawa. Like, that was very difficult. And there's other situations we're tracking just this summer. Like, Connor Hellebuck, he made it clear that the status quo was not great for him in Winnipeg. They're taking calls on the goaltender. I can tell you that Florida is definitely checked in and is tracking that situation. A lot of people around the league are wondering about Austin Matthews' long-term future in Toronto. And it's not that these American players, Nicole, don't want to play in Canada. It's more so, I believe, that those bonds, whatever was formed in that 2026 Olympics, those are going to have long-standing ramifications in the NHL. And I think Brady Tkachuk, in a lot of ways, is just the first example.
8: Brady Tkachuk heading to the Panthers. Ottawa made the playoffs, but lost in the first round each of the past two seasons. Brady Tkachuk is in the middle of a seven-year deal that carries an $8.2 million cap hit. SportsCenter All Night, ESPN Radio, to the pitch. Group H action at the FIFA World Cup, Uruguay and Cape Verde, a 2-2 draw on Sunday. Cape Verde, third African team to avoid defeat in its first two FIFA World Cup games, the first in Senegal in 2002. Senegal wound up reaching the quarterfinals. Uruguay scored both of their goals late in the first half stoppage time. Winds up in a 2-2 draw. None of the teams in Group H have qualified for the knockout stage. On the other side, none have been eliminated either. Spain on Sunday, a 4-0 win over Saudi Arabia. Lamine Yamal scores in the 10th minute. Not quite 19 yet. Still a couple of months away from turning 19. Still 18, Spain's youngest scorer at the World Cup. Second youngest player to open the scoring in a FIFA World Cup match, and the youngest since Pele for Brazil in 1958. Spain gets the win in match number two. ESPN analyst Craig Burley.
1: I think a little bit of an overreaction after the first game. Although it always put a little seed of doubt into what if they slip up again, and that's why Lamine Yamal played, because he'd missed a couple of months of the end of the season coming into this tournament with a really high-grade hamstring issue. So when you have a muscle injury, as everybody that's played sport knows, there's always that...

0: take him off and rest him. So there was a risk, but when you have a player with his skill set, when you have a player, even as a teenager, that can change a game on the world stage like this, then when you have problems, you've got to get him in. But if he'd had any hamstring issues during this game, he potentially misses the rest of the World Cup. So it was risk-reward.
1: Spain with the win on Sunday, snapping a four-game winless streak at the World Cup dating back to 2022. 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Coming up, a game three. That's next. SportsCenter All Night continues. It's ESPN Radio.
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0: LDR earned its first point in tournament history. 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
2: Omaha.
1: Oklahoma took the opener at the best of three championship series when they beat North Carolina. Game two on ABC on Sunday.
3: Tucked in the third inning for three runs.
4: Another one driven to right. Thanks for coming. Oh, goes yard. It's 4-2 Carolina. A Renaissance man goes rescue man with his ninth bomb of the year. That's dropping 414 feet at 109 miles an hour. As the 3-2 Nicholson is lifted to left and it is deep. Did Cooper Nicholson go yard? Bang it in the wall and it goes over for a 2-1 home run for Nicholson. 6-2 North Carolina.
1: Ravage with the call on ABC. North Carolina, a 6-2 win in game two, forcing a winner-take-all game three. That'll be Monday, 7 o'clock Eastern on ESPN. North Carolina with 11 straight wins following a loss this season. Longest active streak in D1. They've outscored their opponents 98-32 in those 11 games. This one important. Their backs were to the wall on Sunday. They beat Oklahoma. Our analyst Tyler Wilson and Danny Graves.
5: They just kept trying to put pressure on this defense. They had some unbelievable at-bats. We've talked about it. All the pitches that they made this pitching staff throw, just the two guys alone. How many pitches did you say?
6: 45.
5: 45 pitches just against two guys, and that's unheard of because usually it's 100, 120 pitches a game. Half of those were to two guys. So when, this is what they've done all year, though. They've made the opposing pitchers work. They've gotten them out of there early, and we know that this bullpen for Oklahoma hasn't pitched a whole lot in the postseason, so got to the bullpen and made good things happen.
6: Exactly. And I think on the pitching mound, they did a great job where we talked about finishing batters, finishing innings. Coming into today, Oklahoma had only gone three up, three down, six times in the entire College World Series. Today, they did it four times. That just shows the way that they didn't let up on the gas. They get too fast out. Sometimes as a pitcher, you can let off a little bit, but the difference in being good versus being great is finding a way to get off the mound faster. Obviously, three of those were Caden Glauber. He's gotten all the love that he deserves, but they just did a great job of not letting up. They didn't leave the door open at all. They just continued to step on Oklahoma's throats when they had a chance.
1: And they come away with the win in game number two, forcing that winner-take-all game three. Eight of the previous 12 teams to force a game three went on to win the title. North Carolina picking up its 54th win of the season, matching 2006 and 2008 for the third most in program history. 36th time this season they've allowed three runs or fewer, matching Auburn for the most in D1 this season. As for Oklahoma, three of the first four hitters reached base, then the hitters went 2-for-27 the rest of the game. Game three. We'll have a winner, a champion in college baseball, Monday, 7 o'clock Eastern on ESPN. From college to the pros, Orioles putting up some numbers on Sunday.
7: To manage his team. Alonso drives this right field and deep. Tucker is back. He's at the track. And that baby is gone. Pete Alonso with an Earl Weaver special. And the Orioles have put up a 10th spot here at Chavez Ravine.
1: Earl Weaver special, one of those three-run homers. As the Orioles go on to a 12-1 rout of the Dodgers, WBAL, Orioles' largest win this season. Most runs ever scored against the Dodgers. They've met 31 times all time, regular and postseason. For the Dodgers, first time in 40 days losing back-to-back games. Dodgers offense 2-for-5 with a run scored in the first inning, 3-for-27 with no runs the rest of the game. Orioles take it 12-1. Cardinals putting up double digits, as did the Royals, so this one got interesting.
8: Through that call, the invitation of that call.
9: Here's a long drive. Deep left center field. That might go, and it's a goner. Herrera hits a three-run homer. The Cardinals have a 12-7 lead in the fifth inning. And it was a two-out walk that got things started. A walk to Church, a hit by Weatherholt, and Herrera crushing his 10th home run of the year.
1: Walk to Church, good way to start your Sunday. Cardinals wind up hanging on for the 12-10 win over Kansas City. Cardinals Radio Network with the call. call season high for St. Louis in runs and hits. They had 16 hits to go with the dozen runs. They snapped a three-game losing streak. Cardinals' top three hitters combined to go 9 for 15 with 8 runs scored and 7 RBI. Royals, meanwhile, have a three-game win streak come to an end. Angels and Athletics. We had some defense in this one.
2: Fly ball right field angle deep in the corner. Thomas back right to the wall. Leaping at the wall. He made an unbelievable catch. Colby Thomas went draping himself at the top of the barrier in right. Right at the A's bullpen. And then leaping and climbing over the wall. Denzel Clark-like.
1: That was the good news for the Athletics. But for the Angels,
10: Siri not going. The pitch. Neto swings at this one. Lifts a high fly ball that's carrying deep out into left field. It's out of here. Zach Neto connects his second home run in this series, and the Angels are on top. It's 9-7.
1: Also his 17th homer of the season. 9-7 the final. Angels get the win. Angels Radio AM 830. Talk 650 KSTE with the calls. Pirates going yard against Colorado.
11: True Pirates. Swing high, fly ball, deep right field. Freeman turns around, and this one's way out of here. Above the walkways in right field in the second deck. One of the longest home runs you'll see in this ballpark. Brian Reynolds hits a three-run shot to put the game away for the Pirates. They're up 8-1 here in the seventh. Estimated 433. I think it's 50 feet farther than that. I mean, that was 460-plus, I think.
1: 93-7, the Fan. Pirates beat the Rockies 8-6. Coming out on top in New York, that's next. 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
19: A walk-off homer in the bottom of the 14th inning. 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
19: Over the left field. 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
19: Oh, my goodness. 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
19: Cut back, back some more. Weeping and he caught it. Out of here. Mookie Betts. Shohei Ohtani.
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19: 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Repeat champions for the first time in baseball in 25 years. The Dodgers are World Series champs.
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1: North Carolina forces a game 3 at the Men's College World Series. Brady Tkachuk traded from Ottawa to Florida. He and his brother Matthew now on the same Panthers team. Wired to wire on Long Island this weekend.
2: Bathed in shadow here at historic synagogue. Sorry, bathed in sunshine here at historic synagogue. This putt on the way up the hill. Left of the hole, turning back to the right. This has a chance. It's going to get to within a foot of the hole. And a fist bump from Wyndham Clark. He'll wait to tap that in, I would imagine. But he's going to win the U.S. Open.
3: As Wyndham Clark puts his ball down, we're a long way from L.A.
2: But the same thing happened there that happened here in New York as Wyndham Clark wins his second U.S. Open. A hug to Big Wave Dave and some high fives. He has won over this New York crowd, and he's won his second U.S. Open.
1: Wyndham Clark coming out on top where he was all weekend. Led the tournament, the U.S. Open, after all 4 days. A year ago, Wyndham Clark had to apologize after he smashed the lockers at Oakmont after he missed the cut at the U.S. Open. 121-year-old lockers in that clubhouse that were smashed. Clark becoming, though, the ninth wire-to-wire winner of the U.S. Open, closed with a round of 3 over 73. His sizable lead on Sunday would shrink to a stroke during Sunday's final round, but Sam Burns just missed a couple of putts on 17 and 18, and Clark was able to take control, hangs on to win by one.
4: It was max stress. I'd say early in the week, kind of the first 2 days, I was really calm and very confident. Yesterday, kind of bogeying the last hole, really left a sour taste in my mouth, and then starting out today, man, things were just going not in my direction, but I fought hard and fortunately had a comfortable lead, and then I got into a decent groove and felt a little more comfortable in the back nine, and it was pretty awesome to pull through and definitely have a short putt on the last hole.

0: wait to celebrate with him.
1: Well, speaking of emotions, Wyndham, it's been quite a journey for you. We go back to Oakmont and how that ended there and to where you are now and the golf that you played in between. How would you describe that journey over the last 365-plus days?
2: Man, I'd say probably the first month or 2 months after Oakmont last year were definitely a dark place for me, and it was, it was really challenging, and I haven't stopped hearing about it for over, a year. And to be here now, with redemption and winning the U.S. Open versus last year, I was, tabloids for something worse. So it's amazing to be where I'm at. I'm super blessed. I have an amazing team that helped me get here. And, the great thing is I learned a lot what happened last time I won and where I got in the world, and maybe things got a little out of whack perspective-wise. I think in 23, I don't know if I took it for granted, but I thought maybe I'd win a lot more right away. And I didn't. And so now winning this, I'm really going to enjoy this and soak it in and realize, man, I've done something that not many people have done, and it's a dream come true.
3: Wyndham Clark winning, despite many of the fans in New York rooting for anybody but Wyndham Clark. But he comes away with the one-shot win, his second U.S. Open title. Speaking of guys who swing sticks for a living, hockey news this weekend, the Ottawa Senators trading captain Brady Tkachuk to the Florida Panthers, who already have his brother Matthew. The trade, announced by both clubs, includes Ottawa landing both of Florida's first-round picks in Friday's draft, the number 9 pick and the number 25 selection as well. Bit of a shocking move for the NHL, although not entirely shocking, says ESPN senior writer Greg Wyshynski.
4: There was some smoke there insofar as him wanting to move to an American market. That it's the Florida Panthers that they're actually united. The Tkachuk brothers, I think, is a bit of a surprise. There were other teams that were rumored to be in on him that he was interested in going to, including the Stanley Cup champion Carolina Hurricanes, including the Vegas Golden Knights. But, this makes a lot of sense.
3: And as for the Panthers' window with this move?
4: They're loaded. I mean, they're still the same team that won the Cup 2 years ago. It's just that injuries and the amount of miles on their tires finally caught up to them this year. They lost their captain and their most important player, Alexander Barkov, to a preseason injury. Matthew Tkachuk missed just over half the season with injuries. So, the rest of the roster is still pretty much what we remember from that run to the Cup and the back-to-back Cups. So the rich are getting richer here. I mean, he's going to move right into their top six. I think what's great about him, Brady, is that he's going to play on their second line most likely as Matthew takes top line. That's going to take a lot of pressure off him.
3: Ottawa made the playoffs but lost in the first round each of the last two seasons. And now Brady Tkachuk lands in Florida with the Panthers. SportsCenter all night, ESPN Radio on the pitch, FIFA World Cup action. Group H and Group G on Sunday. Group H seeing Spain finally getting in the win column. A 4-0 win over Saudi Arabia as they bounce back from their loss first time out. ESPN analyst Alex Kirkland.
5: It was completely different. Of course, it's not all about the return of Lamine Yamal, but a lot of it is about Lamine because it does make a difference. It makes a difference how the way the team play, the way that opponents approach it. Right from the off, you could see just how desperate Lamine was to make an impact on this tournament. De La Fuente has said they've had to kind of hold him back and kind of restrain him because he's been so keen to get going. He got his first touch, I think, 30 seconds into the game. There was a cross. There was a shot. It almost seemed like he was sort of trying too hard to make things happen. And then he scored. Yeah. And once that opening goal came, we knew that would be key, the goal coming early. All that tension, all that pressure, all that criticism from earlier in the week, it just kind of vanished. And after that, it was very, very easy. And Spain was so good in those first 25 minutes. Like you say, went 2-0 up. It was game over. Lamine only played the first half. De La Fuente said afterwards he could have played more. The idea initially was sort of 55 or 60 minutes. He didn't need to. 45 minutes and it was done, and they could rest him for the next one.
3: Spain snapping a 4-game winless streak at the World Cup, extending unbeaten streaks in all competitions to 32, the team's longest unbeaten run since 2007. In Group G, Egypt a 3-1 win over New Zealand. Egypt leads Group G with 4 points. Simplest scenario to clinch a spot in the knockout stage is a win in its final group stage game against Iran. Egypt's first ever win at the FIFA World Cup. New Zealand, second most World Cup matches without a win. Only Honduras has more without a win in the tournament. The other matchup in Group G on Sunday, Belgium and Iran. played to a 0-0 draw. Belgium could wind up being an opponent for the U.S. come the knockout round. ESPN analyst Craig Burley.
0: There's a lot of older guys in the Belgian squad. I know a little bit about that. You know, I'm being a bit older. Kevin De Bruyne,
2: seasoned.
0: Experience. Romelu Lukaku, been in Napoli. Played 7 games this season. Looks a little chunkier than he was. So this Belgian side, I'm trying to be nice, this Belgian side is

0: can see you looking, you're saying, I'm worried. Don't be worried about it. Half the US men's national team were not playing.
1: Right.
0: So this team has changed. The US are flourishing at the World Cup. You may have noticed. They've won two games. They're playing well. They're flamboyant, super confident. Belgium is not. Egypt didn't play well. They drew with Iran today, did not play well. They're getting old. I would fancy the US to beat Belgium, if indeed it is Belgium that comes their way.
2: See how the brackets come out for the knockout stage once we get through group play. Belgium, though, and Iran, a nil-nil draw on Sunday. SportsCenter all night, ESPN Radio. Back to the diamond, the Sunday night baseball game, Phillies and Mets.
3: 1-0 is hammered right field. That one back on its way, and it is gone. Into the second deck, Kyle Schwarber unloads number 29. And just like that, the Phillies have a 5-0 lead. He just does not stop hitting homers. The 3-1. Swing and a drive, right field. That one back on its way, and it's out of here. Over the high wall in right for Bryce Harper. Home run number 17. He was not fooled. And it is 6-1 Phillies.
2: Phillies putting the offense up against the Mets. Getting some pretty good work on the mound as well.
3: 0-2. Right there, frozen. He got him with a fastball at 95, and Bichette was hunching on the sweeper. I don't think there's any question. And he stood still as the heater just clipped the outside corner for Zach Wheeler's strikeout number 7.
2: Boog Ciampi calling it here on ESPN Radio. Phillies, a 6-2 win over the Mets. Kyle Schwarber, 1-for-3 with the home run. Phillies' sixth straight home series win against the Mets. Bryce Harper with his 17th home run. And Zach Wheeler goes to 7-1 with the win. You heard the game here on ESPN Radio.
3: Jay, thanks so much. The Phillies win it here on Sunday Night Baseball. Take 2-of-3 from the Mets. And Doug, I don't know where you start. I guess we'll start with Kyle Schwarber, who had 3 homers in the game yesterday and then a big 3-run homer in the game here tonight.
4: I mean, Kyle Schwarber just, you know, elevated his game in these recent times. We know that he gets streaky in the power game, and then they come in bunches. But he's also just staying in there so well against left-handed pitching. And this is a pitch up and in. He just sort of stays inside it and just whacks it. All of a sudden, it's in the upper deck, and that's 3 runs. And what changes for the Phillies is all of a sudden they go 2-0, 5-0, have the space, have Zach Wheeler on the mound. That's the combination they're looking for. Get the runs, have the pitchers hold it down, and then you have a little room to breathe if anything goes awry. And tonight it did not. The bullpen did a great job.
3: Yeah, what are you seeing from Zach Wheeler?
4: Yeah, Wheeler looked fantastic. You know, a little blip in the sixth inning with the walks, but overall it's him. It's the power game. It's out of the middle of the zone. It's here, hit me. He's got multiple pitches that go complete opposite directions and command of all of them. And that's exactly the Phillies ace they're looking for. And then you have Sanchez behind him. That is a nightmare in any series. Certainly if you're thinking playoffs, short series, those two, good luck.
3: And what's your thought in terms of the Mets and the likelihood that they can put together some type of a run?
4: They just don't have the starting pitching right now. The Phillies recovered because of starters. You know, David Peterson is still trying to figure it out. He found it, but then it was already 5 runs down. And, you know, they just can't work like that successfully. It's a lot of pressure on your offense. And the starters just are going to have to show up and get healthy.
3: Dougie, good stuff. For Doug Glanville, I'm John Ciampi right here on your home for the 2026 Home Run Derby and All-Star Game, ESPN Radio and the ESPN app. Now we send it back to Jay Reynolds in the studio.
2: Always good to hear you, boys. Boog, well done. Phillies with the win over the Mets, who come up short there. Yankees also coming up short on Sunday against the Reds.
3: Deals the 3-1 pitch, and Stevenson hammers it high and deep to left center field. It is way back, and it is gone into the Reds' bullpen. A 3-run blast for Tyler Stevenson, and Rodriguez made a mistake on the inner half, and Tyler made him pay.
2: 700 WLW Reds, a 4-1 win over the Yankees. Chase Burns, 5 innings, gave up a run, 12th consecutive start with 2 runs or fewer allowed. Reds improving to 7-2 against the Yankees since the start of 2024. Yankees 0-for-22 over the last 2 games with runners in scoring position. 0-for-9 on Sunday. Tigers and White Sox went 10.
3: The 0-1, Veerling loops it into shallow right. It is sinking. Montgomery
2: Tigers get the win. 5-4 in 10 innings. First win in extra innings this season. They're now 1-5. They enter the day one of two teams without an extra inning win, along with the Dodgers. Tigers complete the series sweep, second series sweep this month. Twins double up the Diamondbacks.
3: 1-0 pitch, ground ball, right side, pass Marte, tie game. Bell rounding second base. He's on his way to third base. The throw from Carroll hits Bell, kicks away off the dugout, and Bell is now going to come home. The ball is out of play, and the Twins are going to have the lead. It is 3-2 here in the seventh inning.
2: Treasure Island Baseball Network, it's a 4-2 win for the Twins over the Diamondbacks. Minnesota now 6-1. Over the last seven, Rangers eke out a win against the Padres.
1: Well, they're going to credit Lopez with a sacrifice and charge. And Aaron Langford tees off down the left field line. If it's fair, it's gone. It's out of here. Second decker to left. Wyatt Langford gets the Rangers on the board with a three-run bomb. It's 3-0 Texas.
2: They hold on for a 4-3 win over the Padres, who had runners on first and second with no outs in the top of the ninth, and they wind up losing by one. Rangers' sixth straight win in rubber games of the series, 105-3. The Fan. Speaking of series, it's going three. That's next. Sports Center all night at ESPN Radio.
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1: 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North Carolina bouncing back from a Game 1 loss in Omaha and from strikeouts for the first 6 outs of Game 2 to avoid a championship sweep at the Men's College World Series. They beat Oklahoma 6-2 in Game 2 to force a winner-take-all Game 3 on Monday. North Carolina's Eric Paulson with our Chris Button.
2: Eric Paulson, congratulations as you wave up to Mom up in the crowd. I want to start at the beginning of the game. You guys started with 6 straight strikeouts. How were you guys able to finally square up some ABs?
3: Yeah, you know, just it's the name of the game. You know, sticking with your approach. We stuck with the approach early. You know, he beat us early, but we just kept with it. And, you know, good things happen when you stick to your approach.
2: Good things happen when Caden Glauber comes into the game 29-0 when he pitches. What's the confidence like when you build a lead and you guys are able to hand the ball to him?
3: We're going to win when he comes in. That's the confidence. He's so good. His poise is awesome. He really is. He really is really, really fun to play behind.
2: That first hit you had, you get to first base and you look up at your mom. What were the emotions like today on Father's Day, your first without him?
3: Yeah, you know, definitely a tough day, but I'm so happy. My mom, my grandma actually came, my dad's mom. She's up in the crowd, and, you know, it was really, really good to have him here. And all the dads on UNC, I got to give a shout-out to them. They were wearing Paulson 44 pins today. So, you know, they're awesome. You know, this is really such a family. I love this team so much.
2: I know your dad wanted to see you in this uniform. You're now 1 win away from holding a trophy in this uniform. How would you describe the emotions heading into tomorrow?
3: Definitely emotional. You know, I wish he was here with me. But, you know, I'm going to hold him with me every day and, you know, go win a national championship tomorrow.
2: Congratulations. We'll see you then.
3: Thank you so much.
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4: 2-2 to Yordan. And that's smoked deep to right center field. And you can kiss that one goodbye. Number 25 for Yordan. 1-0 Astros.
1: It would be a 2-1 win over the Guardians. Houston winning 3 straight series for the first time this season. KBME with the call. Brewers avoiding a series sweep with the Braves.
5: The pitch, a drive to left. This is high, this is deep, it is gone. William Contreras, a 3-run blast. It is 8-1 Milwaukee, and the Brewers are all over Bryce Elder and the Braves here in this series finale.
1: 620 WTMJ, Brewers a 9-4 win to avoid the sweep and end a 3-game losing streak. Brewers

0: Jacob. Breaking ball, hit in the air to deep left field. This one's on its way, and not only do the Rays catch the Nationals, they pass him. A two-run homer for DeLuca, and the Rays have a 4-3 lead.
1: Number four. The Detroit Tigers trying to sweep the White Sox took 10, but Matt Vierling found the game winner on 97-1, the ticket.
2: The 0-1, Vierling loops it into shallow right. It is sinking. Montgomery charges, dives. He cannot come up with it. Riley Green scores, and Matt Vierling, he walks it off with a base hit in the right field, and the Tigers sweep away the White Sox.
1: Number three, Jay on Long Island, a wire-to-wire win for Wyndham Clark. He captures the crown at the U.S. Open again on SiriusXM's PGA Tour Radio.
3: As Wyndham Clark puts his ball down, we're a long way from L.A.
4: But the same thing happened there that happened here in New York as Wyndham Clark wins his second U.S. Open. A hug to Big Wave Dave. And some high fives. He has won over this New York crowd, and he's won his second U.S. Open.
1: Number two. Back to baseball. Robbery in Sacramento. Joe Adell giving one a ride. Colby Thomas taking it away on Talk 650 KSTE.
2: Five ball right field angle deep in the corner. Thomas back right to the wall. Leaping at the wall. He made an unbelievable catch. Colby Thomas went draping himself at the top of the barrier and right at the A's bullpen, and then leaping and climbing over the wall, Denzel Clark-like.
1: Number one. And our top sound from the W, the Sparks and Liberty, down to the wire, Neka Ogwumike beating the buzzer on ESPN. Two-point game, 8 seconds to go. Here is Wheeler, up the floor. Wheeler with three. Wheeler gives it up. Ogwumike for the win! You bet! You bet! What a fitting finish to the 30th anniversary game! L.A. with the walk-off win!
4: What a night in L.A.

0: Boston, no relation. And, of course, Brian Reynolds, no relation. A home run and the Pirates win on Sunday as well. SportsCenter All Night continues. It's ESPN Radio.
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5: A walk-off homer in the bottom of the 14th inning. 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
5: Over to left field. 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Mike Trout, how's that to start the season?
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5: Oh, my goodness. 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Giancarlo Stanton and the American League with one swing is

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6: Let's bring in a former New York Knick, Charlie Ward, from one former Knicks point guard to a current Knicks point guard. Where does Jalen Brunson fit in New York history, not even just Knicks history?

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4: Left of the hole, turning back to the right. This has a chance. It's going to get to within a foot of the hole. He'll wait to tap that in, I would imagine, but he's going to win the U.S. Open.
3: The Tar Heels look to force a Game 3 in the College World Series.
5: Another one driven to right. 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
3: Brothers reunite on the ice in the Sunshine State.
6: There were other teams that were rumored to be in on him that he was interested in going to, including the Stanley Cup champions, Carolina Hurricanes, including the Vegas Golden Knights. But, you know, this makes a lot of sense.
3: Plus, all the action from a full Sunday slate in the majors. The pitch, a drive to left. This is high. This is deep. It is gone. William Contreras, a three-run blast. It is 8-1 Milwaukee.
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7: 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A dramatic finish to mark the three-decade mark. That's on the way. But speaking of drama, Shinnecock Hills this weekend. Wyndham Clark. Can't really put the label of fan favorite on him, but one label he did have, leader. Leader after round one at the U.S. Open. Leader after round two. Leader after round three. In fact, he took a six-shot lead into Sunday, wound up shooting a 3-over-73, but good enough.
8: Bathed in shadow here at historic Shinnecock. Sorry, bathed in sunshine here at historic Shinnecock. This putt on the way up the hill. Left of the hole, turning back to the right. This has a chance. It's going to get to within a foot of the hole. And a fist pump from Wyndham Clark. He'll wait to tap that in, I would imagine. But he's going to win the U.S. Open.
9: As Wyndham Clark puts his ball down, we're a long way from L.A.
4: But the same thing happened there that happened here in New York as Wyndham Clark wins his second U.S. Open. A hug to Big Wave Dave and some high fives. He has won over this New York crowd, and he's won his second U.S. Open.
7: Sirius XM PGA Tour Radio won over the New York crowd. Hold that thought. But yes, he earns his second U.S. Open title, 4 under par for the week, led outright after all four rounds, the fifth wire-to-wire U.S. Open champ in the last 50 years. The last to do it since Martin Kaymer in 2014. Wyndham Clark gets his second career major win, also won the 23 Open. He picks up this one with his dad in attendance.
10: He's never been there to see me win. Not only that, to finally have him there for a win is amazing, but especially on Father's Day. And I know in 23, it was obviously a great Father's Day present for him, but I know he wanted to be here in person. And so for him to surprise me was amazing. And so I can't wait to spend more time with my dad tonight and celebrating this, because it's not just my win. It's my, you know, it's my team. It's John Ellis who helped get me here. It's Big Wave. It's my agent. It's my swing coaches, my trainers, and then obviously my family. So there's a lot of people behind me, so I was happy that he could be here.
7: Wyndham Clark was +3 in the final round on Sunday, tying the highest score to par in the final round by a U.S. champ over the last 40 years, Lucas Glover in 2009 and Graham McDowell in 2010. Wyndham Clark winds up with a one-shot win over Sam Burns. Burns trailed by 7 entering the final round, would have matched the largest 54-hole comeback in U.S. Open history, but falls shot short. He finishes in second place by himself. Scottie Scheffler finishes at even par, fails to complete the career Grand Slam in his first attempt to do so. Scheffler played the final round with Wyndham Clark, and it was clear to Scheffler who the crowd was pulling for.
11: I mean, the crowd was tough today. I mean, New Yorkers are tough people. There was a good turnout from the fans. You know, they You like seeing the fans cheer for you. I think sometimes it can get a little too much when, you know, balls are kind of going off greens and you start hearing cheers. That felt a bit much to me. But at the end of the day, you know, I can't control fan behavior. It's being in the arena is not for everybody. You know, there's been crowds that have been for me in my career. There's been crowds that have been significantly against me in my career. You know, I think of Port Rush was a scenario for me where, you know, Rory's in his hometown, or not his hometown, he's in Ireland and not far from where he grew up. And crowds can be tough, and being in the arena is not for everybody. And, you know, I think it shows a lot about Wyndham, how he handled not only this golf course, but I think the crowd today as well, and is a, you know, well-deserving champion.
7: Wyndham Clark even heard folks rooting for his ball to find a sand trap.
10: I was kind of making jokes about it with Dave, where if we heard someone cheer for me, I go, oh, there's one person that likes me, you know? So we would kind of make jokes and make it maybe a little lighthearted. But it's tough, man. I've played now a Presidents Cup and a Ryder Cup on foreign soil, and it kind of had that atmosphere a little bit. I also got good prep last week in Canada. You know, they were pretty harsh on me the last day. And so I think that all of that combined kind of led to this moment where, all right, I've been in this position. It sucks being the underdog or getting rooted against, but I can pull through, and there's nothing like winning kind of an away game, if you will.
7: Certainly a roller coaster of emotions with the crowd, with the weather that we saw, the wind blowing quite a bit on Long Island over the weekend. ESPN analyst Andy North.
0: The good thing is that no one ever got tied with Wyndham. He always was able to keep his lead, and he's had that lead since Thursday afternoon. I think it was really important, the 16th hole. It got to one shot ahead of Sam Burns at that point in time. He hit a poor shot off the tee into the left fescue and had really a poor lie. He ended up playing a fantastic shot to carry some fairway bunkers just barely and get it back in the fairway, and that set up his third shot onto the green, then made a huge, huge long birdie putt to get that two-shot swing back with two holes to play.
12: Wyndham admitted that after the win, he didn't play well the last few days, but how was he able to fight through those struggles and find a way to come away with the win?
0: Well, I think basically that's the U.S. Open in a nutshell. You aren't going to play great the whole time. He was fantastic the first couple of days. The last 2 days, he wasn't quite as good as ball striking, but was able to go ahead and save a bunch of pars when he needed to save them and got it done.
12: Where does he sort of rank amongst the current best in golf at this point?
0: Well, you look at what he's done the last month. He's won twice. He's got a third place at Memorial and 11th last week. He's playing some exceptional golf. I think having the experience of winning the first U.S. Open really helped him on the last nine coming down the stretch today.
7: ESPN analyst Andy North, a two-time U.S. Open winner, just like Wyndham Clark, picked up the win on Sunday, 4 under par for the week. Sam Burns, 3 under par for the week. Tom Kim, 1 under. 3 shots back at the end. Those were the only 3 players below par at Shinnecock Hills. SportsCenter All Night, ESPN Radio. It's 30 seasons for the WNBA. Back in 1997, the inaugural game, L.A. Sparks, New York Liberty. Liberty won that initial game, and Sunday those two teams met in L.A. The Liberty had a 17-point lead in the third quarter, but that was in the third. Closing seconds, the lead was down to 2, and L.A. had the ball.
13: 2-point game, 8 seconds to go. Here is Wheeler, up the floor. Wheeler with 3. Wheeler gives it up. Ogumike for the win! You bet! You bet! What a fitting finish to the 30th anniversary game! L.A. with the walk-off win!
7: Ryan Rucco on ESPN, 98-97. Sparks get the win. Neko Ogumike finishes with 24 points, 11 of 18 shooting, 6 rebounds. But the big one was the game-winning 3 at the buzzer. Scored 12 of the Sparks' 14 points in clutch time. And after that game-winning shot, she spoke with our Angel Gray.
14: Neko, the largest comeback that you guys have had this season. Leslie Jones just said you were in the clutch. Describe the connection between you and Erica Wheeler in that final play.
15: Me and E, we've been playing for a while now. You know, everywhere I go, she always seems to find me, whether it's on a team or even if it's on the court. And she stays in my ear. She stays in my ear. And, you know, in the beginning, I didn't start out too well. My teammates did a really good job of telling me just to continue to be aggressive. So I'm grateful that I was able to continue to do that for 40 minutes.
14: And as we were able to celebrate the 30th anniversary of this very game, well, the results changed with you guys winning this one. How does it feel collectively on how you guys were able to rebound in the second half?
15: That was a point of emphasis for us. We wanted to make sure that we got as many possessions as we could. And so we wanted to go out there and be aggressive, but also, you know, they came out hot. JJ was really hitting shots, but, you know, we can't be spread out and not get more possessions. I think we did a really good job of trying to secure those possessions and turning it into transition points, which really helped us in the end.
14: Congrats on the win, but overall, just this big picture moment of just how this game is growing, the fans that are here, what does it feel like to have this type of celebration and create your own history on this day?
15: It feels really good. I've been with the Sparks for so long. I'm so sorry. It's emotional seeing all of these legends in the building, people that didn't get paid their value, and they're still coming here and supporting us. I'm so grateful.
7: Mecca Gumake, a 152nd 20-point game as the Sparks beat the Liberty 98-97 after trailing by as many as 17 in the third quarter for the Liberty. They had six players in double figures, 25 points on contested shots in the first half, but they wind up losing by one in L.A. SportsCenter All Night, ESPN Radio. Sunday, June 21st, means summer's officially upon us. So that, of course, means hockey news. Big one this weekend. Ottawa Senators trading captain Brady Tkachuk to the Florida Panthers, linking him up with his brother Matthew. ESPN insider Emily Kaplan.
16: Pretty clear to Ottawa that Brady Tkachuk wanted a change of scenery, and he did not intend to re-sign with them next summer when he was eligible for an extension. So they engaged with a small handful of teams, all in American markets, but Brady Tkachuk had full control here with a full no-movement clause, so he got to dictate in the end where he wanted to go, and it was very clear his preference was Florida. As you said, it is a divisional rival, but it's his brother. It makes sense of why he would want to go there. Now, from Florida's perspective, they view their window as wide open. After 1 year of missing the playoffs, they're going to come back with a vengeance, especially with Alexander Barkov now healthy. And their GM, Bill Zito, a lot of people around the league thought he was crazy for the haul he gave up for Matthew Tkachuk back in 2022. Well, that landed them two Stanley Cups and now Matthew's brother, Brady. So maybe it wasn't so crazy after all.
17: Well, I mean, now there's this one, Brady from Ottawa to Florida. So how likely is it that this trend of U.S. players on Canadian teams then returning to the States, how likely is that trend to be something that continues?
16: So I wouldn't call it a super trend just yet, but I will tell you that executives around the league are absolutely tracking this. Like, from Ottawa's perspective, they did find it increasingly difficult to navigate things with Brady Tkachuk after Four Nations and especially after the Olympics when he went on that victory tour with Team USA. All the while, he was the captain for Canada's capital city, Ottawa. Like, that was very difficult. And there's other situations we're tracking just this summer. Like, Connor Hellebuyck, he made it clear that the status quo was not great for him in Winnipeg. They're taking calls on the goaltender. I can tell you that Florida is definitely checked in and was tracking that situation. A lot of people around the league are wondering about Austin Matthews' long-term future in Toronto. And it's not that these American players, Nicole, don't want to play in Canada. It's more so, I believe, that those bonds, whatever was formed at that 2026 Olympics, those are going to have long-standing ramifications in the NHL. And I think Brady Tkachuk, in a lot of ways, is just the first example.
7: Brady Tkachuk heading to the Panthers. Ottawa made the playoffs, but lost in the first round each of the past two seasons. Brady Tkachuk is in the middle of a seven-year deal that carries an $8.2 million cap hit. SportsCenter All Night, ESPN Radio, to the pitch. Group H action at the FIFA World Cup. Uruguay and Cape Verde, a 2-2 draw on Sunday. Cape Verde, third African team to avoid defeat in its first two FIFA World Cup games. The first in Senegal in 2002. Senegal wound up reaching the quarterfinals. Uruguay scored both of their goals late in the first half stoppage time. Winds up in a 2-2 draw. None of the teams in Group H have qualified for the knockout stage. On the other side, none have been eliminated either. Spain on Sunday, a 4-0 win over Saudi Arabia. Lamine Yamal scores in the 10th minute. Not quite 19 yet. Still a couple of months away from turning 19. Still 18, Spain's youngest scorer at the World Cup. Second youngest player to open the scoring in a FIFA World Cup match, and the youngest since Pelé for Brazil in 1958. Spain gets the win in match number two. ESPN analyst Craig Burley.
18: I think a little bit of an overreaction after the first game. Although it always put a little seed of doubt into what if we slip up again, and that's why Lamine Yamal played, because he'd missed a couple of months of the end of the season coming into this tournament with a really high-grade hamstring issue. So when you have a muscle injury, as everybody that's played sport knows, there's always that mental danger when you come back. So

0: take him off and rest him. So there was a risk, but when you have a player with his skill set, when you have a player, even as a teenager, that can change a game on the world stage like this, then when you have problems, you've got to get him in. But if he'd had any hamstring issues during this game, he potentially misses the rest of the World Cup. So it was risk-reward.
1: Spain with the win on Sunday, snapping a four-game winless streak at the World Cup dating back to 2022. 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Coming up, a game three. That's next. 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
1: Are people putting money on, like, the Heat in this futures app that he's invested in? Somehow he's making money on that? Is this all some big, massive ploy by Giannis? It could be. I don't know. According to Windy, the talks have intensified over the last 7 to 10 days. Quote, he has focused on wanting to be a member of the Miami Heat. Wentworth, you've never sounded sexy. Whisper that sweet sexiness into my ears. Wendy's going to be so freaked out.
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2: Omaha.
1: Oklahoma took the opener at the best of three championship series when they beat North Carolina. Game two on ABC on Sunday.
3: Touched in the third inning for three runs.
4: Another one driven to right. Thanks to Bowman. Goes yard. It's 4-2 Carolina.
5: A Renaissance man goes rescue man with his ninth bomb of the year. That's right. 14 feet at 109 miles an hour. As the 3-2 Nicholson is lifted to left and it is deep. Did Cooper Nicholson go yard? Bang on the wall. It goes over for a two-run home run for Nicholson. 6-2 North Carolina.
1: With the call on ABC, North Carolina, a 6-2 win in Game 2, forcing a winner-take-all Game 3. That'll be Monday, 7 o'clock Eastern on ESPN. North Carolina with 11 straight wins following a loss this season. Longest active streak in D1. They've outscored their opponents 98-32 in those 11 games. This one important. They're back to the wall on Sunday. They beat Oklahoma. Our analysts Tyler Wilson and Danny Graves.
6: They just kept like trying to put pressure on this defense. They had some unbelievable at-bats. We've talked about it. All the pitches that they've made this pitching staff throw, just the two guys alone. How many pitches did you say?
7: 45.
6: 45 pitches just against two guys, and that's unheard of because usually it's 100, 120 pitches a game. Half of those were to two guys. So this is what they've done all year, though. They've made the opposing pitchers work. They've gotten them out of there early, and we know that this bullpen for Oklahoma hasn't pitched a whole lot in the postseason, so got to the bullpen and made good things happen.
7: Exactly, and I think on the pitching mound, they did a great job where we talked about finishing batters, finishing innings. Coming into today, Oklahoma had only gone three up, three down, six times in the entire College World Series. Today, they did it four times. That just shows the way that they didn't let up on the gas. They get too fast out. Sometimes as a pitcher, you can let off a little bit, but the difference in being good versus being great is finding a way to get off the mound faster. Obviously, three of those were Caden Glauber. He's gotten all the love that he deserves, but they just did a great job of not letting up. They didn't leave the door open at all. They just continued to step on Oklahoma's throats when they had a chance.
1: And they come away with the win in game number two, forcing that winner-take-all Game 3. Eight of the previous 12 teams to force a Game 3 went on to win the title. North Carolina picking up its 54th win of the season, matching 2006 and 2008 for the third most in program history. 36th time this season they've allowed three runs or fewer, matching Auburn for the most in D1 this season. As for Oklahoma, three of the first four hitters reached base, then the hitters went 2-for-27 the rest of the game. Game 3. We'll have a winner, a champion in college baseball, Monday, 7 o'clock Eastern on ESPN. From college to the pros, Orioles putting up some numbers on Sunday.
8: To manage his team. Alonso drives this right field and deep. Tucker is back. He's at the track. And that baby is gone. Pete Alonso with an Earl Weaver special. And the Orioles have put up a 10th spot here at Chavez Ravine.
1: Earl Weaver special, one of those three-run homers. As the Orioles go on to a 12-1 rout of the Dodgers, WBAL, Orioles' largest win this season. Most runs ever scored against the Dodgers. They've met 31 times all time, regular and postseason. For the Dodgers, first time in 40 days losing back-to-back games. Dodgers offense 2-for-5 with a run scored in the first inning, 3-for-27 with no runs the rest of the game. Orioles take it 12-1. Cardinals putting up double digits, as did the Royals, so this one got interesting.
9: Through that call, the invitation of that call.
10: Here's a long drive, deep left center field, that might go, and it's a goner! Herrera hits a three-run homer. The Cardinals have a 12-7 lead in the fifth inning, and it was a two-out walk that got things started. A walk to Church, a hit by Weatherholt, and Herrera crushing his 10th home run of the year.
1: Walk to Church, good way to start your Sunday. Cardinals wind up hanging on for the 12-10 win over Kansas City. Cardinals Radio Network with the call. all season high for St. Louis in runs and hits. They had 16 hits to go with the dozen runs. They snapped a three-game losing streak. Cardinals' top three hitters combined to go 9 for 15 with 8 runs scored and 7 RBI. Royals, meanwhile, have a three-game win streak come to an end. Angels and Athletics. We had some defense in this one.
8: Fly ball right field angle deep in the corner. Thomas back right to the wall. Leaping at the wall. He made an unbelievable catch. Colby Thomas went draping himself at the top of the barrier in right. Right at the A's bullpen. And then leaping and climbing over the wall. Denzel Clark-like.
1: That was the good news for the Athletics. But for the Angels,
2: Siri not going. The pitch, Neto swings at this one. Lifts a high fly ball that's carrying deep out into left field. It's out of here. Zach Neto connects his second home run in this series, and the Angels are on top. It's 9-7.
1: Also his 17th homer of the season. 9-7 the final. Angels get the win. Angels Radio AM 830, Talk 650 KSTE with the calls. Pirates going yard against Colorado.
11: Thanks for the Pirates.
12: Swing high, fly ball, deep right field. Freeman turns around, and this one's way out of here. Above the walkways in right field in the second deck. One of the longest home runs you'll see in this ballpark. Brian Reynolds hits a three-run shot to put the game away for the Pirates. They're up 8-1 here in the seventh. Estimated 433. I think it's 50 feet farther than that. I mean, that was 460-plus, I think.
1: 93-7, the Fan. Pirates beat the Rockies 8-6. Coming out on top in New York, that's next. It's ESPN Radio.
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0: Jesse and Michelle are on Sportsmanlike. Golden State Warriors had this dynastic team with all of these players people knew about, and Steph Curry, and Kevin Durant, Draymond Green, Klay Thompson. And then you had across the way, arguably the second greatest player of all time in LeBron James, and that didn't beat this. 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
1: North Carolina forces a game 3 at the Men's College World Series. Brady Tkachuk traded from Ottawa to Florida. He and his brother Matthew now on the same Panthers team. Wired to wire on Long Island this weekend.
2: Bathed in shadow here at Historic Synagogue. Bathed in sunshine here at Historic Synagogue. This putt on the way up the hill. Left of the hole, turning back to the right. This has a chance. It's going to get to within a foot of the hole. And a fist pump from Wyndham Clark. He'll wait to tap that in, I would imagine, but he's going to win the U.S. Open.
3: As Wyndham Clark puts his ball down, we're a long way from L.A.
2: But the same thing happened there that happened here in New York as Wyndham Clark wins his second U.S. Open. A hug to Big Wave Dave and some high fives. He has won over this New York crowd, and he's won his second U.S. Open.
1: Wyndham Clark coming out on top where he was all weekend. Led the tournament, the U.S. Open, after all 4 days. A year ago, Wyndham Clark had to apologize after he smashed the lockers at Oakmont after he missed the cut at the U.S. Open. 121-year-old lockers in that clubhouse that were smashed. Clark becoming, though, the ninth wire-to-wire winner of the U.S. Open, closed with a round of 3 over 73. His sizable lead on Sunday would shrink to a stroke during Sunday's final round, but Sam Burns just missed a couple of putts on 17 and 18, and Clark was able to take control, hangs on to win by one.
4: It was max stress. I'd say early in the week, kind of the first 2 days, I was really calm and very confident. Yesterday, kind of bogeying the last hole, really left a sour taste in my mouth, and then starting off today, man, things were just going not in my direction, but I fought hard and fortunately had a comfortable lead, and then I got into a decent groove and felt a little more comfortable on the back nine, and you know, it was pretty awesome to pull through and definitely have a short putt on the last hole.

0: and I can't wait to celebrate with him.
1: Well, speaking of emotions, Wyndham, it's been quite a journey for you. We go back to Oakmont and how that ended there and to where you are now and the golf that you played in between. How would you describe that journey over the last 365-plus days?
0: Man, I'd say probably the first month or 2 months after Oakmont last year were definitely a dark place for me, and it was, it was really challenging, and I haven't stopped hearing about it for over, a year. And to be here now, with Redemption and winning the U.S. Open versus last year, I was, tabloids for something worse. So it's amazing to be where I'm at. I'm super blessed. I have an amazing team that helped me get here. And, the great thing is I learned a lot what happened last time I won and where I got in the world, and maybe things got a little out of whack perspective-wise. I think in 23, I don't know if I took it for granted, but I thought maybe I'd win a lot more right away. And I didn't. And so now winning this, I'm really going to enjoy this and soak it in and realize, man, I've done something that not many people have done, and it's a dream come true.
2: Wyndham Clark winning, despite many of the fans in New York rooting for anybody but Wyndham Clark. But he comes away with the one-shot win, his second U.S. Open title. Speaking of guys who swing sticks for a living, hockey news this weekend, the Ottawa Senators trading captain Brady Tkachuk to the Florida Panthers, who already have his brother Matthew. The trade, announced by both clubs, includes Ottawa landing both of Florida's first-round picks in Friday's draft, the number 9 pick and the number 25 selection as well. Bit of a shocking move for the NHL, although not entirely shocking, says ESPN senior writer Greg Wyshynski.
3: There was some smoke there insofar as him wanting to move to an American market. That it's the Florida Panthers, that they're actually united, the Tkachuk brothers, I think is a bit of a surprise. There were other teams that were rumored to be in on him that he was interested in going to, including the Stanley Cup champion Carolina Hurricanes, including the Vegas Golden Knights. But, this makes a lot of sense.
2: And as for the Panthers' window with this move?
3: They're loaded. I mean, they're still the same team that won the Cup 2 years ago. It's just that injuries and the amount of miles on their tires finally caught up to them this year. They lost their captain and their most important player, Alexander Barkov, to a preseason injury. Matthew Tkachuk missed just over half the season with injuries. So, the rest of the roster is still pretty much what we remember from that run to the Cup and the back-to-back Cups. So the rich are getting richer here. I mean, he's going to move right into their top six. I think what's great about him, Brady, is that he's going to play on their second line most likely as Matthew takes the top line. That's going to take a lot of pressure off him.
2: Ottawa made the playoffs but lost in the first round each of the last two seasons. And now Brady Tkachuk lands in Florida with the Panthers. SportsCenter all night, ESPN Radio on the pitch, FIFA World Cup action. Group H and Group G on Sunday. Group H seeing Spain finally getting in the win column. A 4-0 win over Saudi Arabia as they bounce back from their loss first time out. ESPN analyst Alex Kirkland.
4: It was completely different. Of course, it's not all about the return of Lamine Yamal, but a lot of it is about Lamine because he does make a difference. He makes a difference how the way the team play, the way that opponents approach it. Right from the off, you could see just how desperate Lamine was to make an impact on this tournament. De La Fuente has said they've had to kind of hold him back and kind of restrain him because he's been so keen to get going. He got his first touch, I think, 30 seconds into the game. There was a cross. There was a shot. It almost seemed like he was sort of trying too hard to make things happen. And then he scores. Yeah. And once that opening goal came, we knew that would be key, the goal coming early. All that tension, all that pressure, all that criticism from earlier in the week, it just kind of vanished. And after that, it was very, very easy. And Spain was so good in those first 25 minutes. Like you say, went 3-0 up. It was game over. Lamine only played the first half. De La Fuente said afterwards he could have played more. The idea initially was sort of 55 or 60 minutes. He didn't need to. 45 minutes and it was done, and they could rest him for the next one.
2: Spain snapping a 4-game winless streak at the World Cup, extending unbeaten streaks in all competitions to 32, the team's longest unbeaten run since 2007. Group G, Egypt a 3-1 win over New Zealand. Egypt leads Group G with 4 points. Simplest scenario to clinch a spot in the knockout stage is a win in its final group stage game against Iran. Egypt's first ever win at the FIFA World Cup. New Zealand, second most World Cup matches without a win. Only Honduras has more without a win in the tournament. The other matchup in Group G on Sunday, Belgium and Iran, played to to a 0-0 draw. Belgium could wind up being an opponent for the U.S. come the knockout round. ESPN analyst Craig Burley.
0: There's a lot of older guys in the Belgian squad. I know a little bit about that. You know, I'm being a bit older. Kevin De Bruyne.
5: Season.
0: Experience. Romelu Lukaku playing in Napoli. Played 7 games this season. Looks a little chunkier than he was. So this Belgian side, I'm trying to be nice, this Belgian side

0: Italy, super confident. Belgium is not. They drew with Egypt, didn't play well. They drew with Iran today, did not play well. They're getting old. I would fancy the US to beat Belgium, if indeed it is Belgium that comes their way.
1: See how the brackets come out for the knockout stage once we get through group play. Belgium, though, and Iran, a 0-0 draw on Sunday. SportsCenter all night, ESPN Radio. Back to the diamond, the Sunday night baseball game, Phillies and Mets.
2: 1-0 is hammered right field. That one back on its way, and it is gone. Into the second deck, Kyle Schwarber unloads number 29. And just like that, the Phillies have a 5-0 lead. He just does not stop hitting homers. 3-1. Swing and a drive. Right field. That one back on its way, and it's out of here. Over the high wall in right for Bryce Harper. Home run number 17. He was not fooled. And it is 6-1 Phillies.
1: Phillies putting the offense up against the Mets. Getting some pretty good work on the mound as well.
2: 0-2. Right there, frozen. He got him with a fastball at 95, and Bichette was hunching on the sweeper. I don't think there's any question. And he stood still as the heater just clipped the outside corner for Zach Wheeler's strikeout number 7.
1: Luke Chompy calling it here on ESPN Radio. Phillies, a 6-2 win over the Mets. Kyle Schwarber, 1-for-3 with the home run. Phillies' sixth straight home series win against the Mets. Bryce Harper with his 17th home run. And Zach Wheeler goes to 7-1 with the win. You heard the game here on ESPN Radio.
2: Jay, thanks so much. The Phillies win it here on Sunday Night Baseball. Take 2-of-3 from the Mets. And Doug, I don't know where you start. I guess we'll start with Kyle Schwarber, who had 3 homers in the game yesterday and then a big 3-run homer in the game here tonight.
3: I mean, Kyle Schwarber just, you know, elevated his game in these recent times. We know that he gets streaky in the power game, and then they come in bunches. But he's also just staying in there so well against left-handed pitching. And this is a pitch up and in. He just sort of stays inside it and just whacks it. All of a sudden, it's in the upper deck, and that's 3 runs. And what changes for the Phillies is all of a sudden they go 2-0, 5-0, have the space, have Zach Wheeler on the mound. That's the combination they're looking for. Get the runs, have the pitchers hold it down, and then you have a little room to breathe if anything goes awry. And tonight it did not. The bullpen did a great job.
2: Yeah, what are you seeing from Zach Wheeler?
3: Yeah, Wheeler looked fantastic. You know, a little blip in the sixth inning with the walks, but overall it's him. It's the power game. It's out of the middle of the zone. It's here, hit me. He's got multiple pitches that go complete opposite directions and command of all of them. And that's exactly the Phillies ace they're looking for. And then you have Sanchez behind him. That is a nightmare in any series. Certainly if you're thinking playoffs, short series, those two, good luck.
2: And what's your thought in terms of the Mets and the likelihood that they could put together some type of a run?
3: They just don't have the starting pitching right now. The Phillies recovered because of starters. You know, David Peterson is still trying to figure it out. He found it, but then it was already 5 runs down. And, you know, they just can't work like that successfully. It's a lot of pressure on your offense. And the starters just are going to have to show up and get healthy.
2: Dougie, good stuff. For Doug Glanville, I'm John Schombe right here on your home for the 2026 Home Run Derby and All-Star Game, ESPN Radio and the ESPN app. Now we send it back to Jay Reynolds in the studio.
1: Well, it's good to hear your voice, Boog. Well done, Phillies, with the win over the Mets, who come up short there. Yankees also coming up short on Sunday against the Reds.
2: Deals the 3-1 pitch, and Stevenson hammers it high and deep to left center field. It is way back, and it is gone into the Reds' bullpen. A 3-run blast for Tyler Stevenson, and Rodriguez made a mistake on the inner half, and Tyler made him pay.
1: 700 WLW Reds, a 4-1 win over the Yankees. Chase Burns, 5 innings, gave up a run, 12th consecutive start with 2 runs or fewer allowed. Reds improving to 7-2 against the Yankees since the start of 2024. Yankees 0-for-22 over the last 2 games with runners in scoring position. 0-for-9 on Sunday. Tigers and White Sox went 10.
4: The 0-1, Vierling loops it into shallow right. It is sinking. Montgomery charges, dives. He cannot come up with it. Riley Green scores. And Matt Vierling, he walks it off with a base hit in the right field. And the Tigers sweep away the White Sox.
1: Tigers get the win. 5-4 in 10 innings. First win in extra innings this season. They're now 1-5. They enter the day one of two teams without an extra inning win, along with the Dodgers. Tigers complete the series sweep, second series sweep this month. Twins double up the Diamondbacks.
2: 1-0 pitch, ground ball, right side, pass Marte, tie game. Bell rounding second base. He's on his way to third base. The throw from Carroll hits Bell, kicks away off the dugout, and Bell is now going to come home. The ball is out of play, and the Twins are going to have the lead. It is 3-2 here in the seventh inning.
1: Treasure Island Baseball Network, it's a 4-2 win for the Twins over the Diamondbacks. Minnesota now 6-1. Over the last seven, Rangers eke out a win against the Padres.
5: Oh, they're going to credit Lopez with a sacrifice and charge. And Aaron Langford tees off down the left field line. If it's fair, it's gone. It's out of here. Second decker to left. Wyatt Langford gets the Rangers on the board with a three-run bomb. It's 3-0 Texas.
1: They hold on for a 4-3 win over the Padres, who had runners on first and second with no outs in the top of the ninth, and they wind up losing by one. Rangers' sixth straight win in rubber games of series, 105-3. The Fans. Speaking of series, it's going three. That's next. Sports Center all night. It's ESPN Radio.
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2: 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Giancarlo Stanton and the American League with one swing has tied it up.
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2: 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Leaping and he caught it. Out of here. Mookie Betts. Shohei Ohtani.
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2: 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The Dodgers are World Series champs.
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1: 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North Carolina bouncing back from a Game 1 loss in Omaha and from strikeouts for the first six outs of Game 2 to avoid a championship sweep at the Men's College World Series. They beat Oklahoma 6-2 in Game 2 to force a winner-take-all Game 3 on Monday. North Carolina's Eric Paulson with our Chris Budden.
2: Eric Paulson, congratulations as you wave up to Mom up in the crowd. I want to start at the beginning of the game. You guys started with six straight strikeouts. How were you guys able to finally square up some ABs?
3: Yeah, you know, just it's the name of the game. You know, sticking with your approach. You know, we stuck with the approach early. You know, he beat us early, but we just kept with it. And, you know, good things happen when you stick to your approach.
2: Good things happen when Caden Glauber comes into the game 29-0 when he pitches. What's the confidence like when you build a lead and you guys are able to hand the ball to him?
3: That's the confidence. He's so good. His poise is awesome. He really is. He really is really, really fun to play behind.
2: That first hit you had, you get to first base and you look up at your mom. What were the emotions like today on Father's Day, your first without him?
3: Yeah, you know, definitely a tough day, but you know, I'm so happy. My mom, my grandma actually came, my dad's mom. She's up in the crowd, and you know, it was really, really good to have him here. And all the dads on UNC, I gotta give a shout out to them. They were wearing Paulson 44 pins today. So, you know, they're awesome. You know, this is really such a family. I love this team so much.
2: I know your dad wanted to see you in this uniform. You're now one win away from holding a trophy in this uniform. How would you describe the emotions heading into tomorrow?
3: Definitely emotional. You know, I wish he was here with me. But, you know, I'm going to hold him with me every day and, you know, go win a national championship tomorrow.
2: Congratulations. We'll see you then.
3: Thank you so much.
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4: To Yordan. And that's smoked deep to right center field. And you can kiss that one goodbye. Number 25 for Yordan. 1-0 Astros.
1: It would be a 2-1 win over the Guardians. Houston winning three straight series for the first time this season. KBME with the call. Brewers avoiding a series sweep with the Braves.
5: The pitch, a drive to left. This is high, this is deep, it is gone. William Contreras, a three-run blast. It is 8-1 Milwaukee, and the Brewers are all over Bryce Elder and the Braves here in this series finale.
1: 620 WTMJ, Brewers a 9-4 win to avoid the sweep and end a three-game losing streak. Brewers scoring 8 of the 9 runs in the second inning. Marlins edge the Giants 2-1. Marlins 8-game home win streak, longest active in Major League Baseball, their longest since 2009 when they had 8 straight. SportsCenter All Night, ESPN Radio. As for the top sounds from Father's Day, was it all baseball? We bring in Nick DeLuca.
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7: All right, Jay, from the diamond to the green to the hardwood, some strong Sunday top sounds. Start in Tampa with the Rays and the Nats. Tampa trailing in the seventh until Johnny DeLuca flipped the scoreboard on 620 WDAE.
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9: Breaking ball, hit in the air to deep left field. This one's on its way, and not only do the Rays catch the Nationals, they pass him. A two-run homer for DeLuca.

0: Wicked U.S. Open. A hug to Big Wave Dave. And some high fives. He has won over this New York crowd, and he's won his second U.S. Open.
1: Number two. Back to baseball robbery in Sacramento. Joe Adell giving one a ride. Colby Thomas taking it away on Talk 650 KSTE.
2: Fly ball right field angle deep in the corner. Thomas back right to the wall. Leaping at the wall. He made an unbelievable catch. Colby Thomas went draping himself at the top of the barrier and right at the A's bullpen, and then leaping and climbing over the wall, Denzel Clark-like.
1: Number one. And our top sound from the W, the Sparks in Liberty, down to the wire, Nneka Ogwumike beating the buzzer on ESPN. Two-point game, 8 seconds to go. Here is Wheeler, up the floor. Wheeler with three. Wheeler gives it up. Ogwumike for the win! You bet! You bet! What a fitting finish to the 30th anniversary game! LA with the walk-off win!

0: Johnny DeLuca, no relation. And, of course, Brian Reynolds, no relation. A home run and the Pirates win on Sunday as well. 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
4: We've got a wire-to-wire winner at the U.S. Open.
5: Left of the hole, turning back to the right. This has a chance. It's going to get to within a foot of the hole. He'll wait to tap that in, I would imagine, but he's going to win the U.S. Open.
4: The Tar Heels look to force a Game 3 in the College World Series.
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7: There were other teams that were rumored to be in on him that he was interested in going to, including the Stanley Cup champions, Carolina Hurricanes, including the Vegas Golden Knights. But, you know, this makes a lot of sense.
4: Plus, all the action from a full Sunday slate in the majors. The pitch, a drive to left. This is high, this is deep, it is gone! William Contreras, a three-run blast. It is 8-1 Milwaukee.
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8: 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A dramatic finish to mark the three-decade mark. That's on the way. But speaking of drama, Shinnecock Hills this weekend. Wyndham Clark can't really put the label of fan favorite on him, but one label he did have, leader. Leader after round one at the U.S. Open. Leader after round two. Leader after round three. In fact, he took his six-shot lead into Sunday, wound up shooting a 3-over-73, but good enough.
9: Bathed in shadow here at historic Shinnecock. Sorry, bathed in sunshine here at historic Shinnecock. This putt on the way up the hill. Left of the hole, turning back to the right. This has a chance. It's going to get to within a foot of the hole. And a fist pump from Wyndham Clark. He'll wait to tap that in, I would imagine. But he's going to win the U.S. Open. As Wyndham Clark puts his ball down, we're a long way from L.A.
5: But the same thing happened there that happened here in New York as Wyndham Clark wins his second U.S. Open. A hug to Big Wave Dave and some high fives. He has won over this New York crowd, and he's won his second U.S. Open.
8: Sirius XM PGA Tour Radio won over the New York crowd. Hold that thought. But yes, he earns his second U.S. Open title, 4 under par for the week, led outright after all four rounds, the fifth wire-to-wire U.S. Open champ in the last 50 years. The last to do it since Martin Kamer in 2014. Wyndham Clark gets his second career major win, also won the 23 Open. He picks up this one with his dad in attendance.
10: He's never been there to see me win. Not only that, to finally have him there for a win is amazing, but especially on Father's Day. And I know in 23, it was obviously a great Father's Day present for him, but I know he wanted to be here in person. And so for him to surprise me was amazing. And so I can't wait to spend more time with my dad tonight and celebrating this, because it's not just my win. It's my, you know, it's my team. It's John Ellis who helped get me here. It's Big Wave. It's my agent. It's my swing coaches, my trainers, and then obviously my family. So there's a lot of people behind me, so I was happy that he could be here.
8: Wyndham Clark was +3 in the final round on Sunday, tying the highest score to par in the final round by a U.S. champ over the last 40 years, Lucas Glover in 2009 and Graham McDowell in 2010. Wyndham Clark winds up with a one-shot win over Sam Burns. Burns trailed by 7 entering the final round, would have matched the largest 54-hole comeback in U.S. Open history, but falls shot short. He finishes in second place by himself. Scottie Scheffler finishes at even par, fails to complete the career Grand Slam in his first attempt to do so. Scheffler played the final round with Wyndham Clark, and it was clear to Scheffler who the crowd was pulling for.
6: crowd was tough today. I mean, New Yorkers are tough people. There was a good turnout from the fans. You know, they you like seeing the fans cheer for you. I think sometimes it can get a little too much when, you know, balls are kind of going off greens and you start hearing cheers. That felt a bit much to me. But at the end of the day, you know, I can't control fan behavior. It's being in the arena is not for everybody. You know, there's been crowds that have been for me in my career. There's been crowds that have been significantly against me in my career. You know, I think of Port Rush was a scenario for me where, you know, Rory's in his hometown, or not his hometown, he's in Ireland and not far from where he grew up. And crowds can be tough, and being in the arena is not for everybody. And, you know, I think it shows a lot about Wyndham, how he handled not only this golf course, but I think the crowd today as well, and is a, you know, well-deserving champion.
11: Wyndham Clark even heard folks rooting for his ball to find a sand trap.
12: I was kind of making jokes about it with Dave, where if we heard someone cheer for me, I go, oh, there's one person that likes me, you know? So we would kind of make jokes and make it maybe a little lighthearted. But it's tough, man. I've played now a Presidents Cup and a Ryder Cup on foreign soil, and it kind of had that atmosphere a little bit. I also got good prep last week in Canada. You know, they were pretty harsh on me the last day. And so I think that all of that combined kind of led to this moment where, all right, I've been in this position. It sucks being the underdog or getting rooted against, but I can pull through, and there's nothing like winning kind of an away game, if you will.
11: Certainly a roller coaster of emotions with the crowd, with the weather that we saw, the wind blowing quite a bit on Long Island over the weekend. ESPN analyst Andy North.
13: The good thing is that no one ever got tied with Wyndham. He always was able to keep his lead, and he's had that lead since Thursday afternoon. I think it was really important, the 16th hole. It got to one shot ahead of Sam Burns at that point in time. He hit a poor shot off the tee into the left fescue and had really a poor lie. He ended up playing a fantastic shot to carry some fairway bunkers just barely and get it back in the fairway, and that set up his third shot onto the green, then made a huge, huge long birdie putt to get that two-shot swing back with two holes to play.
14: Wyndham admitted that after the win, he didn't play well the last few days, but how was he able to fight through those struggles and find a way to come away with the win?
13: Well, I think basically that's the U.S. Open in a nutshell. You aren't going to play great the whole time. He was fantastic the first couple of days. The last 2 days, he wasn't quite as good as ball striking, but was able to go ahead and save a bunch of pars when he needed to save them and got it done.
14: Where does he sort of rank amongst the current best in golf at this point?
13: Well, you look at what he's done the last month. He's won twice. He's got a third place at Memorial and 11th last week. He's playing some exceptional golf. I think having the experience of winning the first U.S. Open really helped him on the last nine coming down the stretch today.
11: ESPN analyst Andy North, a two-time U.S. Open winner, just like Wyndham Clark, picked up the win on Sunday, 4-under par for the week. Sam Burns, 3-under par for the week. Tom Kim, 1-under. Three shots back at the end. Those were the only three players below par at Shinnecock Hills. SportsCenter all night. ESPN Radio. It's 30 seasons for the WNBA. Back in 1997, the inaugural game, L.A. Sparks, New York Liberty. Liberty won that initial game, and Sunday those two teams met in L.A. The Liberty had a 17-point lead in the third quarter, but that was in the third. Closing seconds. The lead was down to two, and L.A. had the ball.
15: Two-point game, 8 seconds to go. Here is Wheeler up the floor. Wheeler with three. Wheeler gives it up. Ogumike for the win. You bet! You bet! What a fitting finish to the 30th anniversary game. L.A. with the walk-off win.
11: Ryan Rucco on ESPN, 98-97. Sparks get the win. Neko Ogumike finishes with 24 points, 11 of 18 shooting, 6 rebounds. But the big one was the game-winning three at the buzzer. Scored 12 of the Sparks' 14 points in clutch time. And after that game-winning shot, she spoke with our Angel Gray.
16: Mecca, the largest comeback that you guys have had this season. Leslie Jones just said you were in the clutch. Describe the connection between you and Erica Wheeler in that final play.
17: Me and E, we've been playing for a while now. You know, everywhere I go, she always seems to find me, whether it's on a team or even if it's on the court. And she stays in my ear. She stays in my ear. And, you know, in the beginning, I didn't start out too well. My teammates did a really good job of telling me just to continue to be aggressive. So I'm grateful that I was able to continue to do that for 40 minutes.
16: And as we were able to celebrate the 30th anniversary of this very game, well, the results changed with you guys winning this one. How does it feel collectively on how you guys were able to rebound in the second half?
17: That was a point of emphasis for us. We wanted to make sure that we got as many possessions as we could. And so we wanted to go out there and be aggressive, but also, you know, they came out hot. JJ was really hitting shots, but, you know, we can't be spread out and not get more possessions. I think we did a really good job of trying to secure those possessions and turning it into transition points, which really helped us in the end.
16: Congrats on the win, but overall, just this big picture moment of just how this game is growing, the fans that are here, what does it feel like to have this type of celebration and create your own history on this day?
17: It feels really good. I've been with the Sparks for so long. I'm so sorry. It's emotional seeing all of these legends in the building, people that didn't get paid their value, and they're still coming here and supporting us. I'm so grateful.
11: Mecca Gumake, a 152nd 20-point game as the Sparks beat the Liberty 98-97 after trailing by as many as 17 in the third quarter for the Liberty. They had six players in double figures, 25 points on contested shots in the first half, but they wind up losing by one in L.A. SportsCenter All Night, ESPN Radio. Sunday, June 21st, means summer's officially upon us. So that, of course, means hockey news. Big one this weekend. Ottawa Senators trading captain Brady Tkachuk to the Florida Panthers, linking him up with his brother Matthew. ESPN insider Emily Kaplan.
18: Pretty clear to Ottawa that Brady Tkachuk wanted a change of scenery, and he did not intend to re-sign with them next summer when he was eligible for an extension. So they engaged with a small handful of teams, all in American markets, but Brady Tkachuk had full control here with a full no-movement clause, so he got to dictate in the end where he wanted to go, and it was very clear his preference was Florida. As you said, it is a divisional rival, but it's his brother. It makes sense of why he would want to go there. Now, from Florida's perspective, they view their window as wide open. After 1 year of missing the playoffs, they're going to come back with a vengeance, especially with Alexander Barkov now healthy. And their GM, Bill Zito, a lot of people around the league thought he was crazy for the haul he gave up for Matthew Tkachuk back in 2022. Well, that landed them two Stanley Cups and now Matthew's brother, Brady. So maybe it wasn't so crazy after all.
19: Well, I mean, now there's this one, Brady from Ottawa to Florida. So how likely is it that this trend of U.S. players on Canadian teams then returning to the States, how likely is that trend to be something that continues?
18: So I wouldn't call it a super trend just yet, but I will tell you that executives around the league are absolutely tracking this. Like, from Ottawa's perspective, they did find it increasingly difficult to navigate things with Brady Tkachuk after Four Nations and especially after the Olympics when he went on that victory tour with Team USA. All the while, he was the captain for Canada's capital city, Ottawa. Like, that was very difficult. And there's other situations we're tracking just this summer. Like, Connor Hellebuyck, he made it clear that the status quo was not great for him in Winnipeg. They're taking calls on the goaltender. I can tell you that Florida is definitely checked in and was tracking that situation. A lot of people around the league are wondering about Austin Matthews' long-term future in Toronto. And it's not that these American players, Nicole, don't want to play in Canada. It's more so, I believe, that those bonds, whatever was formed at that 2026 Olympics, those are going to have long-standing ramifications in the NHL. And I think Brady Tkachuk, in a lot of ways, is just the first example.
11: Brady Tkachuk heading to the Panthers. Ottawa made the playoffs, but lost in the first round each of the past two seasons. Brady Tkachuk is in the middle of a seven-year deal that carries an $8.2 million cap hit. SportsCenter All Night, ESPN Radio, to the pitch. Group H action at the FIFA World Cup. Uruguay and Cape Verde, a 2-2 draw on Sunday. Cape Verde, third African team to avoid defeat in its first two FIFA World Cup games. The first in Senegal in 2002. Senegal wound up reaching the quarterfinals. Uruguay scored both of their goals late in the first half stoppage time. Winds up in a 2-2 draw. None of the teams in Group H have qualified for the knockout stage. On the other side, none have been eliminated either. Spain on Sunday, a 4-0 win over Saudi Arabia. Lamine Yamal scores in the 10th minute. Not quite 19 yet. Still a couple of months away from turning 19. Still 18, Spain's youngest scorer at the World Cup. Second youngest player to open the scoring in a FIFA World Cup match, and the youngest since Pele for Brazil in 1950. gets the win in match number two. ESPN analyst Craig Burley.
20: I think a little bit of an overreaction after the first game. Although it always put a little seed of doubt into what if they slip up again. And that's why Lamine Yamal played, because he'd missed a couple of months of the end of the season coming into this tournament with a really high-grade hamstring issue. So when you have a muscle injury, as everybody that's played sport knows, there's always that mental danger when you come back. So in an ideal world, I don't think Spain would have played him in this game, but because of the previous result, felt the need to put him in for the first 45 minutes. They did the job, that allowed them to take him off and rest him. So there was a risk, but when you have a player with his skill set, when you have a player, even as a teenager, that can change a game on the world stage like this, then when you have problems, you've got to get him in. But if he'd had any hamstring issues during this game, he potentially misses the rest of the World Cup. So it was risk-reward.
11: Spain with the win on Sunday, snapping a four-game winless streak at the World Cup dating back to 2022. 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Coming up, a game three. That's next. 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
0: James Dolan is the owner of the New York Knicks. Dolan was asked if he wanted to bring back this entire team. 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
2: Omaha!
1: Oklahoma took the opener at the best of three championship series when they beat North Carolina. Game two on ABC on Sunday.
3: Touched in the third inning for three runs.
4: Another one driven to right. Thanks to Bud. Over the half yard. It's 4-2 Carolina.
5: A Renaissance man goes rescue man with his ninth bomb of the year. That's right. 14 feet at 109 miles an hour. As the 3-2 Nicholson is lifted to left and it is deep. Did Cooper Nicholson go yard? Bang into the wall and it goes over for a two-run home run for Nicholson. 6-2 North Carolina.
1: Ravage with the call on ABC. North Carolina a 6-2 win in game two, forcing a winner-take-all game three. That'll be Monday, 7 o'clock Eastern on ESPN. North Carolina with 11 straight wins following a loss this season. Longest active streak in D1. They've outscored their opponents 98-32 in those 11 games. This one important. Their backs were to the wall on Sunday. And they beat Oklahoma. Our analysts Tyler Wilson and Danny Graves.
6: They just kept trying to put pressure on this defense. They had some unbelievable at-bats. We've talked about it. All the pitches that they made this pitching staff throw, just the two guys alone. How many pitches did you say?
7: 45.
6: 45 pitches just against two guys, and that's unheard of because usually it's 100, 120 pitches a game. Half of those were to two guys. So this is what they've done all year, though. They've made the opposing pitchers work. They've gotten them out of there early, and we know that this bullpen for Oklahoma hasn't pitched a whole lot in the postseason, so got to the bullpen and made good things happen.
7: Exactly, and I think on the pitching mound, they did a great job where we talked about finishing batters, finishing innings. Coming into today, Oklahoma had only gone three up, three down, six times in the entire College World Series. Today, they did it four times. That just shows the way that they didn't let up on the gas. They get too fast out. Sometimes as a pitcher, you can let off a little bit, but the difference in being good versus being great is finding a way to get off the mound faster. Obviously, three of those were Caden Glauber. He's gotten all the love that he deserves, but they just did a great job of not letting up. They didn't leave the door open at all. They just continued to step on Oklahoma's throats when they had a chance.
1: And they come away with the win in game number two, forcing that winner-take-all game three. Eight of the previous 12 teams to force a game three went on to win the title. North Carolina picking up its 54th win of the season, matching 2006 and 2008 for the third most in program history. 36th time this season they've allowed three runs or fewer, matching Auburn for the most in D1 this season. As for Oklahoma, three of the first four hitters reached base, then the hitters went 2-for-27 the rest of the game. Game three. We'll have a winner, a champion in college baseball, Monday, 7 o'clock Eastern on ESPN. From college to the pros, Orioles putting up some numbers on Sunday.
8: To manage his team. Alonso drives this right field and deep. Tucker is back. He's at the track. And that baby is gone. Pete Alonso with an Earl Weaver special. And the Orioles have put up a 10th spot here at Chavez Ravine.
1: Earl Weaver special, one of those three-run homers. As the Orioles go on to a 12-1 rout of the Dodgers, WBAL, Orioles' largest win this season. Most runs ever scored against the Dodgers. They've met 31 times all time, regular and postseason. For the Dodgers, first time in 40 days losing back-to-back games. Dodgers offense 2-for-5 with a run scored in the first inning. 3-for-27 with no runs the rest of the game. Orioles take it 12-1. Cardinals putting up double digits, as did the Royals, so this one got interesting.
9: Through that call, the invitation of that call.
10: Here's a long drive, deep left center field, that might go, and it's a goner! Herrera hits a three-run homer. The Cardinals have a 12-7 lead in the fifth inning, and it was a two-out walk that got things started. A walk to Church, a hit by Weatherholt, and Herrera crushing his 10th home run of the year.
1: Walk to Church, good way to start your Sunday. Cardinals wind up hanging on for the 12-10 win over Kansas City. Cardinals Radio Network with the call. Season high for St. Louis in runs and hits. They had 16 hits to go with the dozen runs. They snap a three-game losing streak. Cardinals' top three hitters combined to go 9 for 15 with 8 runs scored and 7 RBI. Royals, meanwhile, have a three-game win streak come to an end. Angels and Athletics. We had some defense in this one.
2: Fly ball, right field angle, deep in the corner. Thomas back right to the wall, leaping at the wall. He made an unbelievable catch. Colby Thomas went draping himself at the top of the barrier in right, right at the A's bullpen, and then leaping and climbing over the wall. Denzel Clark-like.
1: That was the good news for the Athletics. But for the Angels,
11: Siri not going. The pitch, Neto swings at this one, lifts a high fly ball that's carrying deep out into left field. It's out of here. Zach Neto connects his second home run in this series, and the Angels are on top. It's 9-7.
1: Also his 17th homer of the season, 9-7 the final. Angels get the win. Angels Radio AM 830, Talk 650 KSTE with the calls. Pirates going yard against Colorado.
12: For the Pirates. Swing, high, fly ball, deep right field. Freeman turns around, and this one's way out of here. Above the walkways in right field in the second deck. One of the longest home runs you'll see in this ballpark. Brian Reynolds hits a three-run shot to put the game away for the Pirates. They're up 8-1 here in the seventh. Estimated 433. I think it's 50 feet farther than that. I mean, that was 460-plus, I think.
1: 93-7, the Fan. Pirates beat the Rockies 8-6. Coming out on top in New York, that's next. 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
15: 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Minnesota knows that there's going to be noise around this battle. 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
1: North Carolina forces a game 3 at the Men's College World Series. Brady Tkachuk traded from Ottawa to Florida. He and his brother Matthew now on the same Panthers team. Wired to wire on Long Island this weekend.
2: Bathed in shadow here at Historic Synagogue. Bathed in sunshine here at Historic Synagogue. This putt on the way up the hill. Left of the hole, turning back to the right. This has a chance. It's going to get to within a foot of the hole. And a fist pump from Wyndham Clark. He'll wait to tap that in, I would imagine. But he's going to win the U.S. Open.
3: As Wyndham Clark puts his ball down, we're a long way from L.A.
2: But the same thing happened there that happened here in New York as Wyndham Clark wins his second U.S. Open. A hug to Big Wave Dave and some high fives. He has won over this New York crowd, and he's won his second U.S. Open.
1: Wyndham Clark coming out on top where he was all weekend. Led the tournament, the U.S. Open, after all 4 days. A year ago, Wyndham Clark had to apologize after he smashed the lockers at Oakmont after he missed the cut at the U.S. Open. 121-year-old lockers in that clubhouse that were smashed. Clark becoming, though, the ninth wire-to-wire winner of the U.S. Open, closed with a round of 3 over 73. His sizable lead on Sunday would shrink to a stroke during Sunday's final round, but Sam Burns just missed a couple of putts on 17 and 18, and Clark was able to take control, hangs on to win by one.
4: It was max stress. I'd say early in the week, kind of the first 2 days, I was really calm and very confident. Yesterday, kind of bogeying the last hole, really left a sour taste in my mouth, and then starting out today, man, things were just going not in my direction, but I fought hard and fortunately had a comfortable lead, and then I got into a decent groove and felt a little more comfortable in the back nine, and you know, it was pretty awesome to pull through and definitely have a short putt on the last hole.

0: right now we're going to be here. And then to turn around and see my dad, and especially on Father's Day, for him to be here is amazing. And he's never really gotten to see me win in person, so this is very nice, and I can't wait to celebrate with him.
1: Well, speaking of emotions, Wyndham, it's been quite a journey for you. We go back to Oakmont and how that ended there and to where you are now and the golf that you played in between. How would you describe that journey over the last 365-plus days?
0: Man, I'd say probably the first month or 2 months after Oakmont last year were definitely a dark place for me, and it was, it was really challenging, and I haven't stopped hearing about it for over, a year. And to be here now, with Redemption and winning the U.S. Open versus last year, I was, tabloids for something worse. So it's amazing to be where I'm at. I'm super blessed. I have an amazing team that helped me get here. And, the great thing is I learned a lot what happened last time I won and where I got in the world, and maybe things got a little out of whack perspective-wise. I think in 23, I don't know if I took it for granted, but I thought maybe I'd win a lot more right away. And I didn't, and so now winning this, I'm really going to enjoy this and soak it in and realize, man, I've done something that not many people have done, and it's a dream come true.
2: Wyndham Clark winning, despite many of the fans in New York rooting for anybody but Wyndham Clark. But he comes away with the one-shot win, his second U.S. Open title. Speaking of guys who swing sticks for a living, hockey news this weekend, the Ottawa Senators trading captain Brady Tkachuk to the Florida Panthers, who already have his brother Matthew. The trade, announced by both clubs, includes Ottawa landing both of Florida's first-round picks in Friday's draft, the number 9 pick and the number 25 selection as well. Bit of a shocking move for the NHL, although not entirely shocking, says ESPN senior writer Greg Wyshynski.
3: There was some smoke there insofar as him wanting to move to an American market. That it's the Florida Panthers, that they're actually uniting the Tkachuk brothers, I think is a bit of a surprise. There were other teams that were rumored to be in on him that he was interested in going to, including the Stanley Cup champion Carolina Hurricanes, including the Vegas Golden Knights. But, this makes a lot of sense.
2: And as for the Panthers' window with this move?
3: They're loaded. I mean, they're still the same team that won the Cup 2 years ago. It's just that injuries and the amount of miles on their tires finally caught up to them this year. They lost their captain and their most important player, Alexander Barkov, to a preseason injury. Matthew Tkachuk missed just over half the season with injuries. So, the rest of the roster is still pretty much what we remember from that run to the Cup and the back-to-back Cups. So the rich are getting richer here. I mean, he's going to move right into their top six. I think what's great about him, Brady, is that he's going to play on their second line most likely as Matthew takes the top line. That's going to take a lot of pressure off him.
2: Ottawa made the playoffs but lost in the first round each of the last two seasons. And now Brady Tkachuk lands in Florida with the Panthers. SportsCenter all night, ESPN Radio on the pitch, FIFA World Cup action. Group H and Group G on Sunday. Group H seeing Spain finally getting in the win column. A 4-0 win over Saudi Arabia as they bounce back from their loss first time out. ESPN analyst Alex Kirkland.
4: It was completely different. Of course, it's not all about the return of Lamine Yamal, but a lot of it is about Lamine because it does make a difference. It makes a difference how the way the team play, the way that opponents approach it. Right from the off, you could see just how desperate Lamine was to make an impact on this tournament. De La Fuente has said they've had to kind of hold him back and kind of restrain him because he's been so keen to get going. He got his first touch, I think, 30 seconds into the game. There was a cross. There was a shot. It almost seemed like he was sort of trying too hard to make things happen. And then he scores. Yeah. And once the opening goal came, we knew that would be key, the goal coming early. All that tension, all that pressure, all that criticism from earlier in the week, it just kind of vanished. And after that, it was very, very easy. And Spain was so good in those first 25 minutes. Like you say, went 3-0 up. It was game over. Lamine only played the first half. De La Fuente said afterwards he could have played more. The idea initially was sort of 55 or 60 minutes. He didn't need to. 45 minutes and it was done, and they could rest him for the next one.
2: Spain snapping a 4-game winless streak at the World Cup, extending unbeaten streaks in all competitions to 32, the team's longest unbeaten run since 2007. In Group G, Egypt a 3-1 win over New Zealand. Egypt leads Group G with 4 points. Simplest scenario to clinch a spot in the knockout stage is a win in its final group stage game against Iran. Egypt's first ever win at the FIFA World Cup. New Zealand, second most World Cup matches without a win. Only Honduras has more without a win in the tournament. The other matchup in Group G on Sunday, Belgium and Iran, played to a 0-0 draw. Belgium could wind up being an opponent for the U.S. come the knockout round. ESPN analyst Craig Burley.
5: There's a lot of older guys in the Belgian squad. I know a little bit about that. You know, I'm being a bit older. Kevin De Bruyne.
6: Season.
5: Experience.
6: There you go.
5: Romelu Lukaku playing in Napoli. Played 7 games this season. Looks a little chunkier than he was. So this Belgian side, I'm trying to be nice, this Belgium side is

0: see you looking, you're saying, I'm worried. Don't be worried about it. Half the US men's national team were not playing.
1: Okay. Right.
0: So this team has changed. The US are flourishing at the World Cup. You may have noticed. They've won two games. They're playing well. They're flamboyant, super confident. Belgium is not. They drew with Egypt, didn't play well. They drew with Iran today, did not play well. They're getting old. I would fancy the US to beat Belgium, if indeed it is Belgium that comes their way.
2: See how the brackets come out for the knockout stage once we get through group play. Belgium, though, and Iran, a 0-0 draw on Sunday. SportsCenter all night, ESPN Radio. Back to the diamond, the Sunday night baseball game, Phillies and Mets.
3: The 1-0 is hammered. Right field. That one back on its way, and it is gone. Into the second deck. Kyle Schwarber unloads number 29. And just like that, the Phillies have a 5-0 lead. He just does not stop hitting homers. The 3-1. Swing and a drive. Right field. That one back on its way, and it's out of here. Over the high wall in right for Bryce Harper. Home run number 17. He was not fooled. And it is 6-1 Phillies.
2: Phillies putting the offense up against the Mets. Getting some pretty good work on the mound as well.
3: 0-2. Right there, frozen. He got him with a fastball at 95, and Bichette was hunching on the sweeper. I don't think there's any question. And he stood still as the heater just clipped the outside corner for Zach Wheeler's strikeout number 7.
2: Bouchon calling it here on ESPN Radio. Phillies, a 6-2 win over the Mets. Kyle Schwarber, 1-for-3 with the home run. Phillies, 6th straight home series win against the Mets. Bryce Harper with his 17th home run. And Zach Wheeler goes to 7-1 with the win. You heard the game here on ESPN Radio.
3: Jay, thanks so much. The Phillies win it here on Sunday Night Baseball. Take 2-of-3 from the Mets. And Doug, I don't know where you start. I guess we'll start with Kyle Schwarber, who had 3 homers in the game yesterday and then a big 3-run homer in the game here tonight.
4: I mean, Kyle Schwarber just, you know, elevated his game in these recent times. We know that he gets streaky in the power game, and then they come in bunches. But he's also just staying in there so well against left-handed pitching. And this is a pitch up and in. He just sort of stays inside it and just whacks it. All of a sudden, it's in the upper deck, and that's 3 runs. And what changes for the Phillies is all of a sudden they go 2-0, 5-0, have the space, have Zach Wheeler on the mound. That's the combination they're looking for. Get the runs, have the pitchers hold it down, and then you have a little room to breathe if anything goes awry. And tonight it did not. The bullpen did a great job.
3: Yeah, what are you seeing from Zach Wheeler?
4: Yeah, Wheeler looked fantastic. You know, a little blip in the 6th inning with the walks, but overall it's him. It's the power game. It's out of the middle of the zone. It's here, hit me. He's got multiple pitches that go complete opposite directions and command of all of them. And that's exactly the Phillies ace they're looking for. And then you have Sanchez behind him. That is a nightmare in any series. Certainly, if you're thinking playoffs, short series, those two, good luck.
3: And what's your thought in terms of the Mets and the likelihood that they could put together some type of a run?
4: They just don't have the starting pitching right now. The Phillies recovered because of starters. You know, David Peterson is still trying to figure it out. He found it, but then it was already 5 runs down. And, you know, they just can't work like that successfully. It's a lot of pressure on your offense. And the starters just are going to have to show up and get healthy.
3: Dougie, good stuff. For Doug Glanville, I'm John Shambi right here on your home for the 2026 Home Run Derby and All-Star Game, ESPN Radio and the ESPN app. Now we send it back to Jay Reynolds in the studio.
2: Oh, it's good to hear your voice, Boog. Well done, Phillies, with the win over the Mets, who come up short there. Yankees also coming up short on Sunday against the Reds.
5: Deals the 3-1 pitch, and Stevenson hammers it high and deep to left center field. It is way back, and it is gone into the Reds' bullpen. A 3-run blast for Tyler Stevenson, and Rodriguez made a mistake on the inner half, and Tyler made him pay.
2: 700 WLW Reds, a 4-1 win over the Yankees. Chase Burns, 5 innings, gave up a run, 12th consecutive start with 2 runs or fewer allowed. Reds improving to 7-2 against the Yankees since the start of 2024. Yankees 0-for-22 over the last 2 games with runners in scoring position. 0-for-9 on Sunday. Tigers and White Sox went 10.
5: The 0-1, Vierling loops it into shallow right. It is sinking. Montgomery charges, dives. He cannot come up with it. Riley Green scores. And Matt Vierling, he walks it off with a base hit into right field. And the Tigers sweep away the White Sox.
2: Tigers get the win. 5-4 in 10 innings. First win in extra innings this season. They're now 1-5. They enter the day one of two teams without an extra inning win, along with the Dodgers. Tigers complete the series sweep, second series sweep this month. Twins double up the Diamondbacks.
3: 1-0 pitch, ground ball, right side, pass Marte, tie game. Bell rounding second base. He's on his way to third base. The throw from Carroll hits Bell, kicks away off the dugout, and Bell is now going to come home. The ball is out of play, and the Twins are going to have the lead. It is 3-2 here in the seventh inning.
2: Treasure Island Baseball Network, it's a 4-2 win for the Twins over the Diamondbacks. Minnesota now 6-1. Over the last seven, Rangers eke out a win against the Padres.
1: Well, they're going to credit Lopez with a sacrifice and charge. And Aaron Langford tees off down the left field line. If it's fair, it's gone. It's out of here. Second decker to left. Wyatt Langford gets the Rangers on the board with a three-run bomb. It's 3-0 Texas.
2: They hold on for a 4-3 win over the Padres, who had runners on first and second with no outs in the top of the ninth, and they wind up losing by one. Rangers' sixth straight win in rubber games of series, 105-3. The Fans. Speaking of series, it's going three. That's next. SportsCenter all night. It's ESPN Radio.
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3: Are people putting money on, like, the Heat in this futures app that he's invested in? Somehow he's making money on that? Is this all some big, massive ploy by Giannis? It could be. I don't know. According to Windy, the talks have intensified over the last 7 to 10 days. Quote, he has focused on wanting to be a member of the Miami Heat. Windhorst, you've never sounded sexier. Whisper that sweet sexiness into my ears. Wendy's going to be so creeped out.
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1: 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North Carolina bouncing back from a Game 1 loss in Omaha and from strikeouts for the first six outs of Game 2 to avoid a championship sweep at the Men's College World Series. They beat Oklahoma 6-2 in Game 2 to force a winner-take-all Game 3 on Monday. North Carolina's Eric Paulson with our Chris Budden.
2: Eric Paulson, congratulations as you wave up to Mom up in the crowd. I want to start at the beginning of the game. You guys started with six straight strikeouts. How were you guys able to finally square up some ABs?
3: Yeah, you know, just it's the name of the game. You know, sticking with your approach. You know, we stuck with the approach early. You know, he beat us early, but we just kept with it. And, you know, good things happen when you stick to your approach.
2: Good things happen when Caden Glauber comes into the game 29-0 when he pitches. What's the confidence like when you build a lead and you guys are able to hand the ball to him?
3: I mean, we're going to win when he comes in. That's the confidence. He's so good. His poise is awesome. He really is. He really is really, really fun to play behind.
2: That first hit you had, you get to first base and you look up at your mom. What were the emotions like today on Father's Day, your first without him?
3: Yeah, you know, definitely a tough day, but, you know, I'm so happy. My mom, my grandma actually came, my dad's mom. She's up in the crowd, and, you know, it was really, really good to have him here. And all the dads on UNC, I got to give a shout-out to them. They were wearing Paulson 44 pins today. So, you know, they're awesome. You know, this is really such a family. I love this team so much.
2: I know your dad wanted to see you in this uniform. You're now one win away from holding a trophy in this uniform. How would you describe the emotions heading into tomorrow?
3: Definitely emotional. You know, I wish he was here with me. But, you know, I'm going to hold him with me every day and, you know, go win a national championship tomorrow.
2: Congratulations. We'll see you then.
3: Thank you so much.
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4: To Yordan. And that's smoked deep to right center field. And you can kiss that one goodbye. Number 25 for Yordan. 1-0 Astros.
1: It would be a 2-1 win over the Guardians. Houston winning three straight series for the first time this season. KBME with the call. Brewers avoiding a series sweep with the Braves.
5: The pitch, a drive to left. This is high. This is deep. It is gone. William Contreras, a three-run blast. It is 8-1 Milwaukee, and the Brewers are all over Bryce Elder and the Braves here in this series finale.
1: 620 WTMJ. Brewers a 9-4 win to avoid the sweep and end a three-game losing streak. Brewers scoring 8 of the 9 runs in the second inning. Marlins edge the Giants 2-1. Marlins 8-game home win streak, longest active in Major League Baseball, their longest since 2009 when they had 8 straight. SportsCenter All Night, ESPN Radio. As for the top sounds from Father's Day, wasn't all baseball. We bring in Nick DeLuca.
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7: All right, Jay, from the diamond to the green to the hardwood, some strong Sunday top sounds. Start in Tampa with the Rays and the Nats. 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
8: Breaking ball, hit in the air to deep left field. This one's on its way, and not only do the Rays catch the Nationals, they pass him. A two-run homer for DeLuca, and the Rays have a 4-3 lead.
7: In Detroit, Tigers trying to sweep the White Sox. Took 10, but Matt Vierling found the game winner on 97-1, the ticket.
9: The 0-1, Vierling loops it into shallow right. It is sinking. Montgomery charges, dives, and he cannot come up with it. Riley Green scores, and Matt Vierling, he walks it off with a base hit into right field, and the Tigers sweep away the White Sox.
0: Number 3.
7: Jay on Long Island, a wire-to-wire win for Wyndham Clark. 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

0: himself at the top of the barrier in right, right at the ace bullpen, and then leaping and climbing over the wall, Denzel Clark-like.
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2: 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Two-point game, 8 seconds to go. Here is Wheeler, up the floor. Wheeler with three. Wheeler gives it up. Ogwumike for the win! You bet! You bet! What a fitting finish to the 30th anniversary game! LA with the walk-off win!
3: What a night in L.A. for the WNBA. Ogwumike, third go-ahead shot in the final 5 seconds of a game during her time with the Sparks. DeLuca had the home run from Johnny DeLuca, no relation. And, of course, Brian Reynolds, no relation. A home run in the Pirates win on Sunday as well. SportsCenter All Night continues. 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
19: Left of the hole, turning back to the right. This has a chance. It's going to get to within a foot of the hole. He'll wait to tap that in.

0: The Tar Heels look to force a Game 3 in the College World Series.
1: Another one driven to right. Thanks for coming. Yard. It's 4-2 Carolina.
0: Brothers reunite on the ice in the Sunshine State.
2: There were other teams that were rumored to be in on him that he was interested in going to, including the Stanley Cup champion Carolina Hurricanes, including the Vegas Golden Knights. But, you know, this makes a lot of sense.
0: Plus, all the action from a full Sunday slate in the majors. The pitch, a drive to left. This is high, this is deep, it is gone. William Contreras, a three-run blast. It is 8-1 Milwaukee.
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4: 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A dramatic finish to mark the three-decade mark. That's on the way. But speaking of drama, Shinnecock Hills this weekend. Wyndham Clark, can't really put the label of fan favorite on him. But one label he did have, leader. Leader after round one of the U.S. Open. Leader after round two. Leader after round three. In fact, he took a six-shot lead into Sunday. Wound up shooting a 3-over-73. But good enough.
5: Bathed in shadow here at historic Shinnecock. Sorry, bathed in sunshine here at historic Shinnecock. This putt on the way up the hill. Left of the hole, turning back to the right. This has a chance. It's going to get to within a foot of the hole. And a fist pump from Wyndham Clark. He'll wait to tap that in, I would imagine. But he's going to win the U.S. Open. As Wyndham Clark puts his ball down, we're a long way from L.A. But the same thing happened there that happened here in New York as Wyndham Clark wins his second U.S. Open. A hug for Big Wave Dave and some high fives. He has won over this New York crowd, and he's won his second U.S. Open.
4: SiriusXM PGA Tour Radio won over the New York crowd. Hold that thought. But yes, he earns his second U.S. Open title, 4 under par for the week, led outright after all four rounds, the fifth wire-to-wire U.S. Open champ in the last 50 years. The last to do it since Martin Kaymer in 2014. Wyndham Clark gets his second career major win, also won the 23 Open. He picks up this one with his dad in attendance.
6: He's never been there to see me win. Not only that, to finally have him there for a win is amazing, but especially on Father's Day. And I know in 23, it was obviously a great Father's Day present for him, but I know he wanted to be here in person. And so for him to surprise me was amazing. And so I can't wait to spend more time with my dad tonight and celebrating this, because it's not just my win. It's my, you know, it's my team. It's John Ellis who helped get me here. It's Big Wave. It's my agent. It's my swing coach. It's my trainers. And then obviously my family. So there's a lot of people behind me, so I was happy that he could be here.
4: Wyndham Clark was +3 in the final round on Sunday, tying the highest score to par in the final round by a U.S. champ over the last 40 years, Lucas Glover in 2009 and Graham McDowell in 2010. Wyndham Clark winds up with a one-shot win over Sam Burns. Burns trailed by 7 entering the final round, would have matched the largest 54-hole comeback in U.S. Open history, but falls shot short. He finishes in second place by himself. Scotty Scheffler finishes at even par, fails to complete the career Grand Slam in his first attempt to do so. Scheffler played the final round with Wyndham Clark, and it was clear to Scheffler who the crowd was pulling for.
7: I mean, the crowd was tough today. I mean, New Yorkers, they're tough people. There was a good turnout from the fans. You know, they you like seeing the fans cheer for you. I think sometimes it can get a little too much when, you know, balls are kind of going off greens and you start hearing cheers. That felt a bit much to me. But at the end of the day, you know, I can't control fan behavior. It's being in the arena is not for everybody. You know, there's been crowds that have been for me in my career. There's been crowds that have been significantly against me in my career. You know, I think of Port Rush was a scenario for me where, you know, Rory's in his hometown. Or not his hometown. He's in Ireland and not far from where he grew up. And crowds can be tough, and being in the arena is not for everybody. And, you know, I think it shows a lot about Wyndham, how he handled not only this golf course, but I think the crowd today as well, and is a, you know, well-deserving champion.
4: Wyndham Clark even heard folks rooting for his ball to find a sand trap.
6: I was kind of making jokes about it with Dave, where if we heard someone cheer for me, I go, oh, there's one person that likes me, you know? So we would kind of make jokes and make it maybe a little lighthearted. But it's tough, man. I've played now a Presidents Cup and a Ryder Cup on foreign soil, and it kind of had that atmosphere a little bit. I also got good prep last week in Canada. You know, they were pretty harsh on me the last day. And so I think that all of that combined kind of led to this moment where, all right, I've been in this position. It sucks being the underdog or getting rooted against, but I can pull through, and there's nothing like winning kind of an away game, if you will.
4: Certainly a roller coaster of emotions with the crowd, with the weather that we saw, the wind blowing quite a bit on Long Island over the weekend. ESPN analyst Andy North.
8: The good thing is that no one ever got tied with Wyndham. He always was able to keep his lead, and he's had that lead since Thursday afternoon. I think it was really important, the 16th hole. It got to one shot ahead of Sam Burns at that point in time. He hit a poor shot off the tee into the left fescue and had really a poor lie. He ended up playing a fantastic shot to carry some fairway bunkers just barely and get it back in the fairway, and that set up his third shot. Onto the green, then made a huge, huge long birdie putt to get that two-shot swing back with two holes to play.
9: Wyndham admitted that after the win, he didn't play well the last few days, but how was he able to fight through those struggles and find a way to come away with the win?
8: Well, I think basically that's the U.S. Open in a nutshell. You aren't going to play great the whole time. He was fantastic the first couple of days. The last 2 days, he wasn't quite as good as ball striking, but was able to go ahead and save a bunch of pars when he needed to save them and got it done.
9: Where does he sort of rank amongst the current best in golf at this point?
8: Well, you look at what he's done the last month. He's won twice. He's got a third place at Memorial and 11th last week. He's playing some exceptional golf. I think having the experience of winning the first U.S. Open really helped him on the last nine coming down the stretch today.
4: ESPN analyst Andy North, a two-time U.S. Open winner, just like Wyndham Clark, picked up the win on Sunday, 4-under par for the week. Sam Burns, 3-under par for the week. Tom Kim, 1-under. Three shots back at the end. Those were the only three players below par at Shinnecock Hills. SportsCenter All Night, ESPN Radio. It's 30 seasons for the WNBA. Back in 1997, the inaugural game, L.A. Sparks, New York Liberty. Liberty won that initial game, and Sunday those two teams met in L.A. The Liberty had a 17-point lead in the third quarter, but that was in the third. Closing seconds. The lead was down to two, and L.A. had the ball.
10: Two-point game, 8 seconds to go. Here is Wheeler, up the floor. Wheeler with three. Wheeler gives it up. Ogumike for the win. You bet! You bet! What a fitting finish to the 30th anniversary game. L.A. with the walk-off win.
4: Ryan Rucco on ESPN, 98-97. Sparks get the win. Neko Ogumike finishes with 24 points, 11 of 18 shooting, 6 rebounds. But the big one was the game-winning three at the buzzer. Scored 12 of the Sparks' 14 points in clutch time. And after that game-winning shot, she spoke with our Angel Gray.
11: Neko, the largest comeback that you guys have had this season. Leslie Jones just said you were in the clutch. Describe the connection between you and Erica Wheeler in that final play.
12: Me and E, we've been playing for a while now. You know, everywhere I go, she always seems to find me, whether it's on a team or even if it's on the court. And she stays in my ear. She stays in my ear. And, you know, in the beginning, I didn't start off too well. My teammates did a really good job of telling me just to continue to be aggressive. So I'm grateful that I was able to continue to do that for 40 minutes.
11: And as we were able to celebrate the 30th anniversary of this very game, well, the results changed with you guys winning this one. How does it feel collectively on how you guys were able to rebound in the second half?
12: That was a point of emphasis for us. We wanted to make sure that we got as many possessions as we could. And so we wanted to go out there and be aggressive, but also, you know, they came out hot. JJ was really hitting shots, but, you know, we can't be spread out and not get more possessions. I think we did a really good job of trying to secure those possessions and turning it into transition points, which really helped us in the end.
11: Congrats on the win, but overall, just this big picture moment of just how this game is growing, the fans that are here. What does it feel like to have this type of celebration and create your own history on this day?
12: It feels really good. I've been with the Sparks for so long. I'm so sorry. It's emotional seeing all of these legends in the building, people that didn't get paid their value, and they're still coming here and supporting us. I'm so grateful.
4: Mecca Gumake, a 152nd 20-point game as the Sparks beat the Liberty 98-97 after trailing by as many as 17 in the third quarter for the Liberty. They had six players in double figures, 25 points on contested shots in the first half, but they wind up losing by one in L.A. SportsCenter All Night, ESPN Radio. Sunday, June 21st, means summer's officially upon us. So that, of course, means hockey news. Big one this weekend. Ottawa Senators trading captain Brady Tkachuk to the Florida Panthers, linking him up with his brother Matthew. ESPN insider Emily Kaplan.
13: Pretty clear to Ottawa that Brady Tkachuk wanted a change of scenery, and he did not intend to re-sign with them next summer when he was eligible for an extension. So they engaged with a small handful of teams, all in American markets, but Brady Tkachuk had full control here with a full no-movement clause, so he got to dictate in the end where he wanted to go, and it was very clear his preference was Florida. As you said, it is a divisional rival, but this is brother. It makes sense of why he would want to go there. Now, from Florida's perspective, they view their window as wide open. After 1 year of missing the playoffs, they're going to come back with a vengeance, especially with Alexander Barkov now healthy. And their GM, Bill Zito, a lot of people around the league thought he was crazy for the haul he gave up for Matthew Tkachuk back in 2022. Well, that landed them two Stanley Cups and now Matthew's brother, Brady. So maybe it wasn't so crazy after all.
14: Well, I mean, now there's this one, Brady from Ottawa to Florida. So how likely is it that this trend of U.S. players on Canadian teams then returning to the States, how likely is that trend to be something that continues?
13: So I wouldn't call it a super trend just yet, but I will tell you that executives around the league are absolutely tracking this. Like, from Ottawa's perspective, they did find it increasingly difficult to navigate things with Brady Tkachuk after Four Nations and especially after the Olympics when he went on that victory tour with Team USA. All the while, he was the captain for Canada's capital city, Ottawa. Like, that was very difficult. And there's other situations we're tracking just this summer. Like, Connor Hellebuyck, he made it clear that the status quo was not great for him in Winnipeg. They're taking calls on the goaltender. I can tell you that Florida is definitely checked in and was tracking that situation. A lot of people around the league are wondering about Austin Matthews' long-term future in Toronto. And it's not that these American players, Nicole, don't want to play in Canada. It's more so, I believe, that those bonds, whatever was formed at that 2026 Olympics, those are going to have long-standing ramifications in the NHL. And I think Brady Tkachuk, in a lot of ways, is just the first example.
4: Brady Tkachuk heading to the Panthers. Ottawa made the playoffs, but lost in the first round each of the past two seasons. Brady Tkachuk is in the middle of a seven-year deal that carries an $8.2 million cap hit. SportsCenter All Night, ESPN Radio, to the pitch. Group H action at the FIFA World Cup. Uruguay and Cape Verde, a 2-2 draw on Sunday. Cape Verde, third African team to avoid defeat in its first two FIFA World Cup games. The first in Senegal in 2002. Senegal wound up reaching the quarterfinals. Uruguay scored both of their goals late in the first half stoppage time. Winds up in a 2-2 draw. None of the teams in Group H have qualified for the knockout stage. On the other side, none have been eliminated either. Spain on Sunday, a 4-0 win over Saudi Arabia. Lamine Yamal scores in the 10th minute. Not quite 19 yet. Still a couple of months away from turning 19. Still 18, Spain's youngest scorer at the World Cup. Second youngest player to open the scoring in a FIFA World Cup match, and the youngest since Pele for Brazil in 1958. Spain gets the win in match number two. ESPN analyst Craig Burley.
15: I think a little bit of an overreaction after the first game, although it always put a little seed of doubt into what if they slip up again, and that's why Lamine Yamal played, because he'd missed a couple of months of the end of the season coming into this tournament with a really high-grade hamstring issue. So when you have a muscle injury, as everybody that's played sport knows, there's always that mental danger when you come back. So in an ideal world, I don't think Spain would have played them in this game, but because of the previous result, felt the need to put him in for the first 45 minutes. They did the job. That allowed him to take him off and rest him. So there was a risk. But when you have a player with his skill set, when you have a player, even as a teenager, that can change a game on the world stage like this, then when you have problems, you've got to get him in. But if he'd had any hamstring issues during this game, he potentially misses the rest of the World Cup. So it was risk-reward.
4: Spain with the win on Sunday, snapping a four-game winless streak at the World Cup dating back to 2022. 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Coming up, a game three. That's next. 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
2: Omaha.
1: Oklahoma took the opener at the best of three championship series when they beat North Carolina. Game two on ABC on Sunday.
3: Tucked in the third inning for three runs.
4: Another one driven to right. Thanks for coming. Over the yard. It's 4-2 Carolina. A Renaissance man goes rescue man with his ninth bomb of the year. That traveled 414 feet at 109 miles an hour. As the 3-2 to Nicholson is lifted to left and it is deep. Did Cooper Nicholson go yard? Bang into the wall and it goes over for a two-run home run for Nicholson. 6-2 North Carolina.
1: Ravage with the call on ABC. North Carolina, a 6-2 win in Game 2, forcing a winner-take-all Game 3. That'll be Monday, 7 o'clock Eastern on ESPN. North Carolina with 11 straight wins following a loss this season. Longest active streak in D1. They've outscored their opponents 98-32 in those 11 games. This one important. Their backs were to the wall on Sunday, and they beat Oklahoma. Our analysts, Tyler Wilson and Danny Graves.
5: They just kept trying to put pressure on this defense. They had some unbelievable at-bats. We've talked about it. All the pitches that they made this pitching staff throw, just the two guys alone. How many pitches did you say?
6: 45.
5: 45 pitches just against two guys, and that's unheard of because usually it's 100, 120 pitches a game. Half of those were to two guys. So when this is what they've done all year, though. They've made the opposing pitchers work. They've gotten them out of there early. And we know that this bullpen for Oklahoma hasn't pitched a whole lot in the postseason. So got to the bullpen and made good things happen.
6: Exactly. And I think on the pitching mound, they did a great job where we talked about finishing batters, finishing innings. Coming into today, Oklahoma had only gone three up, three down, six times in the entire College World Series. Today, they did it four times. That just shows the way that they didn't let up on the gas. They get too fast out. Sometimes as a pitcher, you can let off a little bit, but the difference in being good versus being great is finding a way to get off the mound faster. Obviously, three of those were Caden Glauber. He's gotten all the love that he deserves, but they just did a great job of not letting up. They didn't leave the door open at all. They just continued to step on Oklahoma's throats when they had a chance.
1: And they come away with the win in game number two, forcing that winner-take-all game three. Eight of the previous 12 teams to force a game three went on to win the title. North Carolina picking up its 54th win of the season, matching 2006 and 2008 for the third most in program history. 36th time this season they've allowed three runs or fewer, matching Auburn for the most in D1 this season. As for Oklahoma, three of the first four hitters reached base, then the hitters went 2-for-27 the rest of the game. Game three. We'll have a winner, a champion in college baseball, Monday, 7 o'clock Eastern on ESPN. From college to the pros, Orioles putting up some numbers on Sunday.
7: To manage his team. Alonso drives this right field and deep. Tucker is back. He's at the track. And that baby is gone. Pete Alonso with an Earl Weaver special. And the Orioles have put up a 10 spot here at Chavez Ravine.
1: Earl Weaver special, one of those three-run homers. As the Orioles go on to a 12-1 rout of the Dodgers, WBAL, Orioles' largest win this season. Most runs ever scored against the Dodgers. They've met 31 times all time, regular and postseason. For the Dodgers, first time in 40 days losing back-to-back games. Dodgers offense 2-for-5 with a run scored in the first inning, 3-for-27 with no runs the rest of the game. Orioles take it 12-1. Cardinals putting up double digits, as did the Royals, so this one got interesting.
8: Through that call, the invitation of that call.
9: Here's a long drive, deep left center field, that might go, and it's a goner! Herrera hits a three-run homer. The Cardinals have a 12-7 lead in the fifth inning, and it was a two-out walk that got things started. A walk to Church, a hit by Weatherholt, and Herrera crushing his 10th home run of the year.
1: Walk to Church, good way to start your Sunday. Cardinals wind up hanging on for the 12-10 win over Kansas City. Cardinals Radio Network with the call. Season high for St. Louis in runs and hits. They had 16 hits to go with the dozen runs. They snap a three-game losing streak. Cardinals top three hitters combined to go 9 for 15 with 8 runs scored and 7 RBI. Royals, meanwhile, have a three-game win streak come to an end. Angels and Athletics. We had some defense in this one.
2: Fly ball right field angle deep in the corner. Thomas back right to the wall. Leaping at the wall. He made an unbelievable catch. Colby Thomas went draping himself at the top of the barrier in right. Right at the A's bullpen. And then leaping and climbing over the wall. Denzel Clark-like.
1: That was the good news for the Athletics. But for the Angels,
10: Siri not going. The pitch, Neto swings at this one, lifts a high fly ball that's carrying deep out into left field. It's out of here. Zach Neto connects his second home run in this series, and the Angels are on top. It's 9-7.
1: Also the 17th homer of the season, 9-7 the final. Angels get the win. Angels Radio AM 830, Talk 650 KSTE with the calls. Pirates going yard against Colorado.
11: Thanks for the Pirates. Swing, high, fly ball, deep right field. Freeman turns around, and this one's way out of here. Above the walkways in right field in the second deck. One of the longest home runs you'll see in this ballpark. Brian Reynolds hits a three-run shot to put the game away for the Pirates. They're up 8-1 here in the seventh. Estimated 433. I think it's 50 feet farther than that. I mean, that was 460-plus, I think.
1: 93-7, the fan. Pirates beat the Rockies 8-6. Coming out on top in New York, that's next. 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
13: A walk-off homer in the bottom of the 14th inning. What a night.
12: From opening day.
13: Over the left field. See you later. Mike Trout, how's that to start the season?
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13: Oh, my goodness. He crushed it. Giancarlo Stanton and the American League with one swing has tied it up.
21: 457-foot home run. 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
13: Judge back, back some more. Leaping and he caught it. Out of here. Mookie Betts. Shohei Ohtani.
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13: 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Repeat champions for the first time in baseball in 25 years. The Dodgers are World Series champs.
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1: North Carolina forces a game 3 at the Men's College World Series. Brady Tkachuk traded from Ottawa to Florida. He and his brother Matthew now on the same Panthers team. Wired to wire on Long Island this weekend.
2: Bathed in shadow here at Historic Synagogue. Bathed in sunshine here at Historic Synagogue. This putt on the way up the hill. Left of the hole, turning back to the right. This has a chance. It's going to get to within a foot of the hole. And a fist pump from Wyndham Clark. He'll wait to tap that in, I would imagine. But he's going to win the U.S. Open.
3: As Wyndham Clark puts his ball down, we're a long way from L.A.
2: But the same thing happened there that happened here in New York as Wyndham Clark wins his second U.S. Open. A hug for Big Wave Dave and some high fives. He has won over this New York crowd, and he's won his second U.S. Open.
1: Wyndham Clark coming out on top where he was all weekend. Led the tournament, the U.S. Open, after all 4 days. A year ago, Wyndham Clark had to apologize after he smashed the lockers at Oakmont after he missed the cut at the U.S. Open. 121-year-old lockers in that clubhouse that were smashed. Clark becoming, though, the ninth wire-to-wire winner of the U.S. Open, closed with a round of 3 over 73. His sizable lead on Sunday would shrink to a stroke during Sunday's final round, but Sam Burns just missed a couple of putts on 17 and 18, and Clark was able to take control, hangs on to win by one.
4: It was max stress. I'd say early in the week, kind of the first 2 days, I was really calm and very confident. Yesterday, kind of bogeying the last hole, really left a sour taste in my mouth, and then starting out today, man, things were just going not in my direction, but I fought hard and fortunately had a comfortable lead, and then I got into a decent groove and felt a little more comfortable in the back nine, and you know, it was pretty awesome to pull through and definitely have a short putt on the last hole.
5: I thought

0: 18th green.
1: Yeah, I mean, I was completely shocked, to be honest. I didn't know all the people that are here in this room with me right now were going to be here. And then to turn around and see my dad, and especially on Father's Day, for him to be here is amazing. And he's never really gotten to see me win in person, so this is very nice, and I can't wait to celebrate with him.
0: Well, speaking of emotions, Wyndham, it's been quite a journey for you. We go back to Oakmont and how that ended there and to where you are now and the golf that you've played in between. How would you describe that journey over the last 365-plus days?
1: Man, I'd say probably the first month or 2 months after Oakmont last year were definitely a dark place for me, and it was, it was really challenging, and I haven't stopped hearing about it for over, you know, a year. And to be here now, you know, with redemption and winning the U.S. Open versus last year, I was, you know, tabloids for something worse. So it's amazing to be where I'm at. I'm super blessed. I have an amazing team that helped me get here. And, you know, the great thing is I learned a lot what happened last time I won and where I got in the world, and maybe things got a little out of whack perspective-wise. I think in 23, I don't know if I took it for granted, but I thought maybe I'd win a lot more right away. And I didn't. And so now winning this, I'm really going to enjoy this and soak it in and realize, man, I've done something that not many people have done, and it's a dream come true.
2: Wyndham Clark winning, despite many of the fans in New York rooting for anybody but Wyndham Clark. But he comes away with the one-shot win, his second U.S. Open title. Speaking of guys who swing sticks for a living, hockey news this weekend, the Ottawa Senators trading captain Brady Tkachuk to the Florida Panthers, who already have his brother Matthew. The trade, announced by both clubs, includes Ottawa landing both of Florida's first-round picks in Friday's draft, the number 9 pick and the number 25 selection as well. Bit of a shocking move for the NHL, although not entirely shocking, says ESPN senior writer Greg Wyshynski.
3: There was some smoke there insofar as him wanting to move to an American market. That it's the Florida Panthers that they're actually uniting the Tkachuk brothers, I think, is a bit of a surprise. There were other teams that were rumored to be in on him that he was interested in going to, including the Stanley Cup champion Carolina Hurricanes, including the Vegas Golden Knights. But, you know, this makes a lot of sense.
2: And as for the Panthers' window with this move?
3: They're loaded. I mean, they're still the same team that won the Cup 2 years ago. It's just that injuries and the amount of miles on their tires finally caught up to them this year. They lost their captain and their most important player, Alexander Barkov, to a preseason injury. Matthew Tkachuk missed just over half the season with injuries. So, you know, the rest of the roster is still pretty much what we remember from that run to the Cup and the back-to-back Cups. So the rich are getting richer here. I mean, he's going to move right into their top six. I think what's great about him, Brady, is that he's going to play on their second line most likely as Matthew takes top line. That's going to take a lot of pressure off him.
2: Ottawa made the playoffs but lost in the first round each of the last two seasons. And now Brady Tkachuk lands in Florida with the Panthers. SportsCenter all night, ESPN Radio on the pitch, FIFA World Cup action. Group H and Group G on Sunday. Group H seeing Spain finally getting in the win column. A 4-0 win over Saudi Arabia as they bounce back from their loss first time out. ESPN analyst Alex Kirkland.
4: It was completely different. Of course, it's not all about the return of Lamine Yamal, but a lot of it is about Lamine because he does make a difference. He makes a difference how the way the team play, the way that opponents approach it. Right from the off, you could see just how desperate Lamine was to make an impact on this tournament. De La Fuente has said they've had to kind of hold him back and kind of restrain him because he's been so keen to get going. He got his first touch, I think, 30 seconds into the game. There was a cross. There was a shot. It almost seemed like he was sort of trying too hard to make things happen. And then he scored. Yeah. And once the opening goal came, we knew that would be key, the goal coming early. All that tension, all that pressure, you know, all that criticism from earlier in the week, it just kind of vanished. And after that, it was very, very easy. And Spain was so good in those first 25 minutes. Like you say, went 3-0 up. It was game over. Lamine only played the first half. De La Fuente said afterwards he could have played more. The idea initially was sort of 55 or 60 minutes. He didn't need to. You know, 45 minutes and it was done and they could rest him for the next one.
2: Spain snapping a 4-game winless streak at the World Cup, extending unbeaten streaks in all competitions to 32, the team's longest unbeaten run since 2007. In Group G, Egypt a 3-1 win over New Zealand. Egypt leads Group G with 4 points. simplest scenario to clinch a spot in the knockout stage is a win in its final group stage game against Iran. Egypt's first ever win at the FIFA World Cup. New Zealand, second most World Cup matches without a win. Only Honduras has more without a win in the tournament. The other matchup in Group G on Sunday, Belgium and Iran, played to a 0-0 draw. Belgium could wind up being an opponent for the U.S. come the knockout round. ESPN analyst Craig Burley.
5: There's a lot of older guys in the Belgium squad. I know a little bit about that, you know, being a bit older. Kevin De Bruyne,
6: seasoned.
5: Experience. There you go. Romelu Lukaku playing in Napoli. Played 7 games this season. Looks a little chunkier than he was. So this Belgium side, I'm trying to be nice, this Belgium side is, it's got some good players. But if the US faced them in the bracket, I wouldn't be totally worried. Now, Belgium beat the US 5-2 in March here in the States.

0: super confident. Belgium is not. They drew with Egypt, didn't play well. They drew with Iran today, did not play well. They're getting old. I would fancy the US to beat Belgium, if indeed it is Belgium that comes their way.
1: See how the brackets come out for the knockout stage once we get through group play. Belgium, though, and Iran, a nil-nil draw on Sunday. SportsCenter all night, ESPN Radio. Back to the diamond, the Sunday night baseball game, Phillies and Mets.
2: 1-0 is hammered. Right field. That one back on its way, and it is gone. Into the second deck, Kyle Schwarber unloads number 29. And just like that, the Phillies have a 5-0 lead. He just does not stop hitting homers. The 3-1. Swing and a drive. Right field. That one back on its way, and it's out of here. Over the high wall in right for Bryce Harper. Home run number 17. He was not fooled. And it is 6-1 Phillies.
1: Phillies putting the offense up against the Mets. Getting some pretty good work on the mound as well.
2: 0-2. Right there, frozen. He got him with a fastball at 95. And Bichette was hunching on the sweeper. I don't think there's any question. And he stood still as the heater just clipped the outside corner for Zach Wheeler's strikeout number 7.
1: Boog Ciampi calling it here on ESPN Radio. Phillies, a 6-2 win over the Mets. Kyle Schwarber, 1-for-3 with the home run. Phillies' sixth straight home series win against the Mets. Bryce Harper with his 17th home run. And Zach Wheeler goes to 7-1 with the win. You heard the game here on ESPN Radio.
2: Jay, thanks so much. The Phillies win it here on Sunday Night Baseball. Take 2-of-3 from the Mets. And Doug, I don't know where you start. I guess we'll start with Kyle Schwarber, who had 3 homers in the game yesterday and then a big 3-run homer in the game here tonight.
3: Yeah, I mean, Kyle Schwarber just, you know, elevated his game in these recent times. We know that he gets streaky in the power game and then they come in bunches. But he's also just staying in there so well against left-handed pitching. And this is a pitch up and in. He just sort of stays inside it and just whacks it. All of a sudden, it's in the upper deck, and that's 3 runs. And what changes for the Phillies is all of a sudden they go 2-0, 5-0, have the space, have Zach Wheeler on the mound. That's the combination they're looking for. Get the runs, have the pitchers hold it down, and then you have a little room to breathe if anything goes awry. And tonight it did not. Their bullpen did a great job.
2: Yeah, what are you seeing from Zach Wheeler?
3: Yeah, Wheeler looked fantastic. You know, a little blip in the sixth inning with the walks, but overall it's him. It's the power game. It's out of the middle of the zone. It's here, hit me. He's got multiple pitches that go complete opposite directions and command of all of them. And that's exactly the Phillies ace they're looking for. And then you have Sanchez behind him. That is a nightmare in any series. Certainly if you're thinking playoffs, short series, those two, good luck.
2: And what's your thought in terms of the Mets and the likelihood that they could put together some type of a run?
3: They just don't have the starting pitching right now. The Phillies recovered because of starters. You know, David Peterson is still trying to figure it out. He found it, but then it was already 5 runs down. And, you know, they just can't work like that successfully. It's a lot of pressure on your offense. And the starters just are going to have to show up and get healthy.
2: Dougie, good stuff. For Doug Glanville, I'm John Ciampi right here on your home for the 2026 Home Run Derby and All-Star Game, ESPN Radio and the ESPN app. Now we send it back to Jay Reynolds in the studio.
1: Well, it was good to hear your voice, Boog. Well done, Phillies, with the win over the Mets, who come up short there. Yankees also coming up short on Sunday against the Reds.
4: Deals the 3-1 pitch, and Stevenson hammers it high and deep to left center field. It is way back, and it is gone into the Reds' bullpen. A 3-run blast for Tyler Stevenson, and Rodriguez made a mistake on the inner half, and Tyler made him pay.
1: 700 WLW Reds, a 4-1 win over the Yankees. Chase Burns, 5 innings, gave up a run, 12th consecutive start with 2 runs or fewer allowed. Reds improving to 7-2 against the Yankees since the start of 2024. Yankees 0-for-22 over the last 2 games with runners in scoring position. 0-for-9 on Sunday. Tigers and White Sox went 10.
4: The 0-1, Vierling loops it into shallow right. It is sinking. Montgomery charges, dives, and he cannot come up with it. Riley Green scores, and Matt Vierling, he walks it off with a base hit into right field, and the Tigers sweep away the White Sox.
1: Tigers get the win. 5-4 in 10 innings. First win in extra innings this season. They're now 1-5. They enter the day one of two teams without an extra inning win, along with the Dodgers. Tigers complete the series sweep, second series sweep this month. Twins double up the Diamondbacks.
2: 1-0 pitch, ground ball, right side, pass Marte, tie game. Bell rounding second base. He's on his way to third base. The throw from Carroll hits Bell, kicks away off the dugout, and Bell is now going to come home. The ball is out of play, and the Twins are going to have the lead. It is 3-2 here in the seventh inning.
1: Treasure Island Baseball Network, it's a 4-2 win for the Twins over the Diamondbacks. Minnesota now 6-1. Over the last seven, Rangers eke out a win against the Padres.
5: Oh, they're going to credit Lopez with a sacrifice and charge. And Aaron Langford tees off down the left field line. If it's fair, it's gone. It's out of here. Second decker to left. White Langford gets the Rangers on the board with a three-run bomb. It's 3-0 Texas.
1: They hold on for a 4-3 win over the Padres, who had runners on first and second with no outs in the top of the ninth, and they wind up losing by one. Rangers' sixth straight win in rubber games of series, 105-3. The fans. Speaking of series, it's going three. That's next. Sports Center all night. It's ESPN Radio.
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1: 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North Carolina bouncing back from a Game 1 loss in Omaha and from strikeouts for the first six outs of Game 2 to avoid a championship sweep at the Men's College World Series. They beat Oklahoma 6-2 in Game 2 to force a winner-take-all Game 3 on Monday. North Carolina's Eric Paulson with our Chris Button.
2: Eric Paulson, congratulations as you wave up to Mom up in the crowd. I want to start at the beginning of the game. You guys started with six straight strikeouts. How were you guys able to finally square up some ABs?
3: Yeah, you know, just it's the name of the game, you know, sticking with your approach. We stuck with the approach early. You know, he beat us early, but we just kept with it, and, you know, good things happen when you stick to your approach.
2: Good things happen when Caden Glauber comes into the game 29-0 when he pitches. What's the confidence like when you build a lead and you guys are able to hand the ball to him?
3: That's the confidence. He's so good. His poise is awesome. He really is. He really is really, really fun to play behind.
2: That first hit you had, you get to first base and you look up at your mom. What were the emotions like today on Father's Day, your first without him?
3: Yeah, you know, definitely a tough day, but I'm so happy. My mom, my grandma actually came, my dad's mom. She's up in the crowd, and, it was really, really good to have him here. And all the dads on UNC, I got to give a shout-out to them. They were wearing Paulson 44 pins today. So, they're awesome. You know, this is really such a family. I love this team so much.
2: I know your dad wanted to see you in this uniform. You're now one win away from holding a trophy in this uniform. How would you describe the emotions heading into tomorrow?
3: Definitely emotional. I wish he was here with me. But, I'm going to hold him with me every day and, go win a national championship tomorrow.
2: Congratulations. We'll see you then.
3: Thank you so much.
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4: To Yordan. And that's smoked deep to right center field. And you can kiss that one goodbye. Number 25 for Yordan. 1-0 Astros.
1: It would be a 2-1 win over the Guardians. Houston winning three straight series for the first time this season. KBME with the call. Brewers avoiding a series sweep with the Braves.
5: The pitch, a drive to left. This is high. This is deep. It is gone. William Contreras, a three-run blast. It is 8-1 Milwaukee, and the Brewers are all over Bryce Elder and the Braves here in this series finale.
1: 620 WTMJ. Brewers a 9-4 win to avoid the sweep and end a three-game losing streak. Brewers scoring 8 of the 9 runs in the second inning. Marlins edge the Giants 2-1. Marlins 8-game home win streak, longest active in Major League Baseball, their longest since 2009 when they had 8 straight. SportsCenter All Night, ESPN Radio. As for the top sounds from Father's Day, was it all baseball? We bring in Nick DeLuca.
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7: All right, Jay, from the diamond to the green to the hardwood, some strong Sunday top sounds. Start in Tampa with the Rays and the Nats. Tampa trailing in the 7th until Johnny DeLuca flipped the scoreboard on 620 WDAE.
0: The pitch to DeLuca.
8: Breaking ball, hit in the air to deep left field. This one's on its way, and not only do the Rays catch the Nationals, they pass him. A two-run homer for DeLuca, and the Rays have a 4-3 lead.
7: In Detroit, Tigers trying to sweep the White Sox. Took 10, but Matt Vierling found the game winner on 97-1, the ticket.
9: The 0-1, Vierling loops it into shallow right. It is sinking. Montgomery charges, dives! He cannot come up with it! Riley Green scores! And Matt Vierling, he walks it off with a base hit into right field, and the Tigers sweep away the White Sox!
0: Number 3.
7: Jay on Long Island, a wire-to-wire win for Wyndham Clark. He captures the crown at the U.S. Open again on SiriusXM's PGA Tour Radio.
10: As Wyndham Clark puts his ball down, we're a long way away from L.A.
11: But the same thing happened there that happened here in New York as Wyndham Clark wins his second U.S. Open. A hug for Big Wave Dave and some high fives. He has won over this New York crowd, and he's won his second U.S. Open.
12: Number two.
7: Back to baseball robbery in Sacramento. Joe Adell giving one a ride. 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
13: Fly ball right field angle deep in the corner. Thomas back right to the wall. Leaping at the wall. He made an unbelievable catch. Colby Thomas went draping himself at the top of the barrier in right. Right at the A's bullpen. And then leaping and climbing over the wall, Denzel Clark-like.
12: Number

0: Final 5 seconds of the game with the Sparks, most in franchise history. It's Monday, June 22nd, birthday of Dustin Johnson, Wayne Gretzky's son-in-law, finishing tied for 32nd at the U.S. Open. More reaction this morning on Unsportsmanlike. They're next. I'm Jay Reynolds. 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
21: 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Is this all some big, massive ploy by Giannis? 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Quote, he has focused on wanting to be a member of the Miami Heat. Oh, Windhorst, you've never sounded sexier. Whisper that sweet sexiness into my ears. Windy's going to be so creeped out.
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0: Cup, along with Michelle Smallman, Chris Canty, Evan Cohen with you. Oh, my God, what a weekend in sports. World Cup, of course, the United States, unbelievable in what we did over Australia. They had an own goal, but, of course, Alex Freeman had a goal for us. Wyndham Clark winning the U.S. Open. Fans seem to hate him, which I didn't realize. Serena is coming back to Wimbledon as a singles player, which is just remarkable. There's never a bad time to go to Wimbledon. I went last year. I think it was a bad time in comparison to this year when I could have gone, in theory, to watch Serena. And then Brady Tkachuk gets traded to the Florida Panthers to join his brother, Matthew, in Sunrise with the Panthers. Good morning, everybody. How are we doing today?
1: Doing well. How's everybody?
2: We're doing wonderful. There's a lot happening. As soon as you think things are sunsetting a little bit with the NBA season being over and the Knicks being crowned champions, you're like, okay, maybe we get a breather in sports. Not so fast, my friends. Tons of stuff going on. But can we focus on soccer for a second? You guys, like, safe space? We're good. We are good. What if we mess around and win this whole thing?
0: Well, you just took a leap.
2: I know, but I'm
0: there's
2: just saying.
0: There's a difference between
1: that's
0: we're
1: a step
0: good.
1: You don't cross, Maul.
0: There's a difference between
2: what if we,
0: good.
2: What if we mess around and win this whole thing? You... Don't you need to start believing now that they can do it? Group D winner, we're looking great. You do it without your big star in the second game versus Australia with Pulisic not there? Come on, we're hosting this thing. They're playing great. Why can't we go there and get excited about this squad?
0: Did you do mess around on purpose? Because of what's happening at 9:30 a.m. Eastern time today when Ice Cube joins us, we can maybe mess around and get a triple-double. Just saying. I caught that. Well done, Smalls. I don't know that it goes from we're this good to win it all. Like, we're in the knockout stage. Maybe we leave it there. I don't know. I mean, I don't know. CeCe, you want to go where Smalls is going in terms of winning it all?
1: One more win, this ends up feeling like a flashpoint for USA Soccer.

0: on at the lower levels of sport is starting to give me a return on the investment. So, yeah, I don't know if I'm going to the place of Smalls and saying that we're going to win it all, but they have had an outstanding showing so far, and it gives us a lot of reason for optimism into the future.
1: Taylor Twellman knows a hell of a lot more than we do. Of course, Apple TV lead soccer analyst was on PTI on Friday, and he had this to say about how this game, the game against Australia, helps with momentum moving forward with the United States men's team.
2: The first game you won in style. The second game, there was none of that. But you had to claw, you had to fight, you had to do every little thing well in order to get a goal. The own goal would have been scored by Pepe anyway, so take that away. But the United States have now won two games of the World Cup in two different ways. That is going to be more momentum going into the knockout stage than winning both games with real style, because now you've answered the call. We can win ugly, we can win pretty. That's going to give them confidence.
3: Confidence, we've heard them being described as a team that's playing with joy. Seems like they're clicking on the right level. Again, only two matches to start, but couldn't have started any stronger or any better. And why not go there? Why not lean in and get excited and copy what they're doing and feel joyful about this? We're hosting this thing. You have people from every corner of the world coming to America, having a great time, partying here on our soil. It's been like one big hang with the world. It's been awesome. And in the backdrop of that, we're good at soccer. We're winning in multiple ways. We're winning without our stars. When is the last time that we as a country have been this locked in or this excited about our men's national soccer team?
1: There's no question. It's a fair comment. And I think the overall point is this. Is someone, in this case, obviously Michelle, allowed to say, hey, why can't we win this thing? And it's not laughing at it, would be disagreeing.
3: Correct.
1: And that's the growth. It's like, what? We're lucky we even made the World Cup. No, we're winning games, and now we have an opportunity to compete. So I think your point is well taken in that no one's laughing at that concept. People are disagreeing with the concept. It, you know, you could sit here and like, oh, Buffalo Bills are going to win the Super Bowl. Nah, I disagree with that. I think this team's going to win the Super Bowl. Okay, fine. Nobody's laughing at that concept.
3: Yeah.
1: And I think that's the whole growth part of it that Taylor Twellman and others are talking about. While this is all going on, Wyndham Clark, well, that was Friday. Then all weekend, Wyndham Clark, lead to lead, wire to wire, excuse me, he wins the U.S. Open, his second ever U.S. Open win. He won at L.A. Country Club in 23. What did he do at the U.S. Open in between? Well, he destroyed a locker room at Oakmont after missing the cut a year ago, that or 2 years ago, excuse me. Had a six-stroke lead, one by one stroke, ninth wire to wire ever. And he, CeCe, the fans, they don't like him very much. It was fascinating. I know he's playing with Scottie Scheffler and Scottie's birthday and it's Father's Day, the whole deal. But it was interesting to see how at Shinnecock on Long Island over the weekend, Wyndham Clark wins, ninth wire to wire, second U.S. Open title, but nobody wanted him to win over the weekend.
0: Well, you can say nobody wanted him to win, but he gave us one of the all-time great Father's Day moments. His dad catches a red eye to surprise him on the final round at Shinnecock, and his son wins the U.S. Open. It's pretty incredible, right? So, like, to have that at 18 after he almost gave up the ghost with the bogey on 17, it was a hell of a test when it comes to mental toughness, all of the challenges of the course, the challenges of the field, and then the challenge of being able to stay composed throughout the entirety of this tournament. To win a U.S. Open at one of the toughest courses on the tour and amidst some of the toughest conditions that we've seen, especially when you see how fast the greens were, that was a hell of a win by Wyndham Clark. Sidebar, Smalls,
3: yes.
0: Is Wyndham another one of those names that we have to add to people that sound really, really rich? Is Wyndham one of those names?
3: Excellent, excellent question here, CeCe. Yes, absolutely.
0: Okay.
3: You have to have some sort of country club access if your name
0: Yay.
3: Is Wyndham.

0: being able to get out of there with a one-stroke win on 18. So I thought it was a really solid performance from him. I didn't think it was spectacular golf, but nobody played spectacular golf because the course wouldn't allow it. So I just thought that Wyndham Clark didn't regress to the course the way the rest of the field did.
1: The course and the crowd, as you were talking about, Ev. It is pretty remarkable to see a crowd at a major golf event like that booing and heckling. Normally the crowds at these majors and at these major golf tournaments have a certain modicum of respect. There are obviously certain ways you move as a fan. And for Wyndham Clark to be able to overcome not only the course and everything that you have to deal with there, but the mental fortitude it takes to block all that out. Pretty remarkable. Great win by him.
2: Yeah, you guys know me well enough. I can't just blow past one thing. You said, is that on the list? What other names are on that list? How dare I not follow up? You
1: Wellington.
2: Said
0: Wellington. Wellington. Wellington.
2: So
0: Wellington.
2: Is it just the W names? Does W lean rich? W lean rich sounds like a country band. I don't know why. Coming in, ladies and gentlemen, W lean rich. Hey, let's go. I mean, I'm just
0: They do wedding and bar mitzvahs.
2: W lean rich. Oh my God, I was at a bar mitzvah on Thursday night. They actually played. It was amazing.
1: That's awesome.
2: Oh my God.
0: Pretty good one.
1: Oh, I have another one. What about Sebastian?
2: That's a W.
1: No, but no, it's not a W. But
2: no.
1: Is that a
2: no? I don't
1: I just
2: think
1: Googled
2: so.
1: It. Augustus.
2: Augustus.
0: Augustus. Yes. Augustus. Yes. 1,000%. 1,000%.
2: When you're basically named after the Masters course. Yes.
0: Yeah. I mean, Augustus.
2: Come on.
0: Yeah.
2: Hampton. Right, it's like the
0: Hampton.
2: Hampton.
0: Yes.
2: I'm just thinking because Pat
0: Hampton.
2: And I. Pat went to. Pat went to the U.S. Open. Costello, our producer, went to the U.S. Open over the weekend, and it's on Long Island, Southampton. It's not that close to really anything. And so Pat said he was surprised by the lack. It's interesting. Two things can be true. The fan storyline is a huge storyline with Wyndham Clark, but the fan storyline of there weren't as many fans as you would expect there is also a storyline. As Pat said, it never really felt overwhelmingly crowded at any point because it's a haul to get to from basically anywhere, and to physically stay there is very expensive. But Clark discussed mentally preparing for the crowd that was all over him this weekend on Long Island.
3: Man, they definitely didn't want me to win. It's pretty rare in an open championship or a major to have fans kind of boo against your shots or cheer for bad shots. But I also sometimes being the underdog is nice. I was in 23, and I kind of did the same thing. And anytime someone said something negative to me, I replaced it with something positive. And, and some of it self-deserved. I kind of brought it on myself. But I also get it, too. I mean, Scotty was going for the career Grand Slam, and that hasn't happened very often. So, it was tough, but I'm proud of myself that I battled through. I mean, things really could have gotten away from me, and I stood tough. And, yeah, I would have liked to win by more, but as long as you win, it doesn't matter.
2: I'll tell you, I can't say I know everything about Wyndham Clark, but he handled that part of it well. I mean, that was a good response, no? In terms of the fans all over him, like, you just deal with it, and he gets it, and Scotty's more popular, and, going for the career Grand Slam on his birthday, like, you get it. But he wins, and he sounds rich, and now he is really rich because he won the U.S. Open.
0: Yeah, he is. I don't know if he's going to need all of those sponsors on his shirts and his hats moving forward. I'm just going to put it out there.
2: He had a lot.
0: He looked like one of those stock cars from NASCAR.
2: Which is what we're hoping Pat Costello looks like on Wednesday as he's caddying for Michael Kim, who unfortunately, I think, took a turn down once Pat showed up over the weekend.
4: I jinxed him.
2: You jinxed him.
4: Yeah, he was playing great on Saturday on the front nine, and then I was like, all right, I'm on the 11th hole. I'm like, all right, I'll wait around and like wait for him to come through. He gets to the 11th hole, immediately double bogeys.
1: Oh, no.
0: Oh my God.
4: I jinxed
0: him.
4: It was my fault.
0: How are you doing?
2: Part of the camp now too, because Pat is today going out for the for a practice round where his caddy is playing, and Pat's caddying for Michael Kim's caddy for the Travelers coming up, and Pat is in full contact with this whole camp. So Pat's now part of the Michael Kim camp, which is pretty damn cool.
0: Can I ask you a question, Ev? On Wednesday, for his bib that he has to wear while he's caddying.
2: Yeah.
0: Can we get a patch that says your sponsorship here?
2: Yeah,
0: we should. Pat Costello?
1: Very good.
2: That's right.
0: I just feel like we have to have that call back now that he has this opportunity at the Travelers Pro-Am.
2: Good one. Pat, we got to figure this all out as the show progresses because we need unsportsmanlike gear. We need, obviously, ESPN Radio gear and your sponsorship here, which Pat put a sign once up and spelled it incorrectly.
4: It's still up.
2: Yeah, we don't talk about it as much. It's a great callback by CeCe there. You know what we do talk about a lot? What's going to happen with Giannis? You know what we don't know yet? What's going to happen with Giannis? We will get to that next. We're unsportsmanlike, presented by Progressive Insurance.
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0: Kevin, Canty, and Michelle are unsportsmanlike.
1: The Miami Heat have been trying to get Giannis for months. We have no deal.
2: If anybody can make that kind of trade where Giannis is going to fit your basketball team, to me, that team makes the most sense if you're the Oklahoma City Thunder.
3: 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I don't think you have to rearrange your franchise for Giannis. I do think Giannis will be better utilized when he has strong leadership from a head coach and starting from a front office.
4: Where do you go, my lovely? Where do you go?
5: Where do you go is a big question. We are on Sports Tonight here on ESPN Radio, ESPN2. We are presented by Progressive Insurance, along with Chris Candy, Michelle Smallman, Evan Cohen with you. It is June 22nd. The draft got moved up this year to June 23rd. That's tomorrow. Jimmy Haslam, one of the owners of the Milwaukee Bucks. He is not the majority governor right now. I say that, or the acting governor, Jimmy Haslam is not. Wes Edens is. I say that because the person that has put the deadline on this Giannis trade is ultimately not the person who signs off on the Giannis trade exclusively. But over the weekend, it was a roller coaster ride, because if you follow social media, there was a feeling that he was getting traded on Saturday night. And if I'm going to take you behind the scenes a little bit on our show, this entire time I have felt like it's not going to be the Miami Heat. And I am a Heat fan, and I am hoping it's the Miami Heat. But separate from one another, both Michelle Smallman and I were texting our group on Saturday night, hey, it feels close. Because both of us got different intel that it felt on Saturday night of this weekend that it was close. Before CC reacts to this, I want to make sure, Smalls, I'm getting your side of this correct.
6: Yes, I thought for sure, based on everything that we were hearing, that I was hearing over the weekend, that we were going to sit down this morning and be talking about Giannis and a new destination.
5: Now, I have to say, where the intel I got on Saturday was not where I've gotten the intel from the entire time here, when I've said, I don't think it's going to be Miami. But I also believe that any time, CC, it could change if he, being Giannis, makes it change, which I don't think he's going to do.
7: Yeah, that just seems weird. If you have a player that wants to go to a specific destination, why wouldn't he put it on wax, especially in this era of the NBA, where star players almost always, when they want out, get their way? It just doesn't make sense that Giannis is unwilling to go to the place of making clear his demands so that he can wield the potential contract extension over whatever trade possibilities might be out there. It just doesn't make any sense to me.
5: Bobby Marks, ESPN NBA front office insider, was on primetime on ESPN Radio. As a reminder and a point of context, Bobby was in the Nets front office for a billion years. He knows exactly how this stuff works better than anyone. He had this to say about the Giannis trade situation going on right now.
8: I would be probably more surprised if something doesn't get done in the next 48 hours here leading up until the Tuesday night, just to get some clarity as far as where Milwaukee is heading the night of the draft, where maybe some of these other teams that they're involved in, whether it be Miami or Boston, as far as the direction, as far as for them in entering free agency that's somewhat started already here. So, yeah, I would probably be, as I said, I'd probably be more surprised if anything if we got to Tuesday night at 7, 8 o'clock, and nothing has happened yet as far as the future of Giannis.
5: Okay, so let's go there for a second. Miami's offer has probably been the same since the trade deadline, okay? And just so people are aware, that would be, it's a good offer, an all-star player in Tyler Hero, a young, potential, really high-level contributor in Khalil Ware, as well as Jaime Jaquez, who was the runner-up for Sixth Man of the Year last year, and other pieces, plus at least three first-rounders. Boston's offer, as the other team mentioned, Smalls, correct me if I'm wrong with any of the intel that you may have had over the weekend. It's no one has actually reported Jaylen Brown is being offered. But every time I or anyone else would bring up, hey, they could get him without offering Jaylen Brown, technically, numerically, people laugh at that. The question is, has Jaylen Brown been offered? And if he's been offered, would Milwaukee be the end destination for Jaylen Brown? Is that similar to what you've heard?
6: Yes, that was the conversations that were happening, I think, in and around the NBA, or at least think
5: we thought
6: we were hearing over the weekend.
5: Yeah, because obviously we're both wrong, because nothing happened on Saturday.
6: Nothing happened, but it felt like there was maybe a different turn that was taken in this, that so many people were hearing that there was a higher sense of urgency and that it could get done over the weekend. And you just outlined the Miami offer that's been that way for a long time. That's the upper hand that the Boston Celtics have, is that they have a piece like Jaylen Brown, a Finals MVP.
5: To top it, right?
6: Exactly. That could push it over the top. And we've had all this speculation about their relationship. Is Jaylen Brown done with the Celtics, or are the Celtics done with Jaylen Brown? If you're Boston and the relationship is fractured, and you know that you can go out there and solve that by also acquiring another superstar to maximize your window to win with Jason Tatum, I would imagine you would have a sense of urgency to get that done sooner rather than later.
5: Let me throw a wrinkle in this for you, CeCe, or a curveball, I should say. If Boston, let's just say, has made the decision to move on from Jaylen Brown, okay? Or Jaylen Brown has made the decision to move on from Boston. Everyone
7: alive? Yeah, based on what we're seeing on social media, it's starting to feel more like the latter.
5: Okay. Is Giannis the best return relative to the last couple of champions? What I mean by that is, if you want to beat the Knicks, you better have about 7 or 8 two-way players. If you want to beat the Thunder, you better have about 7 or 8 two-way players. By trading Jaylen Brown and ending up with Giannis, no one would say that's a bad deal. But the Celtics, unlike the Heat, I don't know that they have to be desperate. Should the Celtics try to turn Jaylen Brown into multiple players instead of just one player?
7: No. No.
5: Why?
7: No, they need somebody that can help them solve the riddle that is the New York Knicks. And they need somebody that can apply pressure on what the Indiana Pacers are going to be bringing to the party with Tyrese Halliburton coming back. And to me, the answer is Giannis. Brad Stevens talked about it coming into the offseason. They need somebody that can attack the paint, that can attack the rim more consistently and in dominating fashion. And that is Giannis, more so than any other player in the Eastern Conference. Like, if you're looking for a solution to the Karl-Anthony Towns problem that the Knicks are bringing to the party, then it is Giannis. And so if you're going to move off of Jaylen Brown, then go after a player that helps you win now. You have all of the shooting that you could ever want. Nemus Cato was an outstanding find in terms of being able to provide some presence on the defensive glass and then on the interior of your defense. But you need somebody on offense that can threaten the paint more consistently than what Jaylen Brown and Jason Tatum have been able to do, and that is Giannis. So if getting Giannis, the cost of that ends up being Jaylen Brown, so be it. The Boston Celtics still have plenty of ammunition on that roster. I don't know if this is necessarily a depth play if you're going to move Jaylen Brown.
5: So as we sit here today, next year Giannis will be on what team? Subject to change, of course. What team do you think he'll be on next year? Smalls?
6: My money is on the Boston Celtics.
5: CeCe?
7: Boston.
5: That's probably where I would go right now. Simply because if they decide to trade Jaylen Brown, they could top any singular offer. By the way, in any hypothetical offer, too. Right? Because I was thinking about, would Denver last minute try to get involved by using Jamal Murray? Jaylen Brown tops that. Right? Like, any last-minute involvement. Cleveland, Evan Mobley, I think Jaylen Brown's better. Could Cleveland potentially top that? I guess. But if they haven't done it till now, I don't know if they're going to do it. Like, I think that Boston could literally top any offer because they have a guy that was a top 5 to 8 player in the league this year who is still tight. I think he's 29 years old. That's a tough one to top. We go upon further review next. We're on Sportsmanlike, presented by Progressive Insurance.
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12: Over to left field. 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
12: Oh, my goodness. 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Giancarlo Stanton and the American League with one swing has tied it up.
13: 457-foot home run. 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
0: Plus, every game of Major League Baseball's postseason.
12: Just back. Back some more. Leaping and he caught it. Out of here. Mookie Betts. Shohei Ohtani.
0: Until a champion is crowned at the World Series.
12: And the Dodgers have won it. Repeat champions for the first time in baseball in 25 years. The Dodgers are World Series champs.
0: 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And Ian.
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0: that the weekend is over. It's time to look back and break it down.
1: Without further ado, let's get this thing kicked off.
0: This is Upon Further Review.
2: After further review,
3: a little further, a little further.
0: With Chris Canty.
1: All right, this is Upon Further Review. A lot to get to in the world of sports. Evan Cohen is coming alive because we got the NBA draft this weekend. We got free agents.

0: time since 1930.
1: Let's go.
0: Pretty impressive.
2: Oh, my God, what a stat. Jeez.
0: Yeah. And, of course, I am the resident Super Bowl champ. And without further ado, let's get to Upon Further Review.
3: Number three.
0: Vita Vea, defensive tackle, is a holdout at Bucs minicamp. Vea has been present at all the practices, but has been observing on the sideline and not physically participating. Doing so avoids a fine, as minicamps are considered mandatory. Vea is entering the final year of a four-year, $71 million contract. He is set to earn $17 million this season, but none of it is guaranteed. Last year,

0: Titans over the weekend. Couple that with the fact that Baker Mayfield is openly campaigning for a new market-level deal, and it begs the question, is Tampa's window closed?
1: Some may say, well, when was it open post-Tom Brady? Others would then respond to that, I guess I'm saying both, by saying multiple experts at high levels last year picked Tampa to go to the Super Bowl. I believe Mike Tannenbaum may have done that. Adam Schefter may have done that.
2: Yeah.
1: I believe that they were very high on Tampa. So when you look at that division, it's hard to write anyone off because Atlanta, Carolina, New Orleans, Tampa, not exactly murderer's row there, obviously. But if you got a problem at quarterback and you got a problem at run stopper on defense, not player-wise, contract-wise, not the player is the problem, the contract's the problem, then yeah, you're in big trouble and you lost the face of the non-Brady face of the franchise over the last decade, and Mike Evans goes to San Francisco.
2: It's an under-discussed storyline.
1: Right. Some may put windy fingers up and say, why did he do that? Why all of a sudden does he want to leave? At that point in his career, does he want to play for a team that may not be in competition for a title, a contender? So I think the writing is on the wall. That said, I think this is a well-run organization, so I do expect them to figure things out to some extent.
2: I agree with that. But to answer your question with a question, you said the NFC South, not exactly murderer's row of competition, right?
1: I think that's what I said, yeah.
2: If we don't look at the Tampa Bay Bucks as a clear-cut favorite in that division, are they really contenders? Is the window open? If we don't say that they're going to walk out of the NFC South, is their window really open? If you can't compete in that group, and again, some interesting storylines in the NFC South. I'm not trying to be dismissive of them, but I think CC has a great point here. The window may be closed or not fully open if you don't think that you're going to walk out of the South.
0: Next,
3: number two.
0: Giannis trade rumors hit a fever pitch this weekend as the Miami Heat have overtaken the Boston Celtics as frontrunners to land the Greek Freak. The NBA and the marketplace both believe that the Heat are the team that Giannis wants. Miami

0: said to the fan base. Hero's contract and possibly where could be rerouted to a third team looking to target specific needs. So, I ask, what are the chances that the third team ends up better than Milwaukee and wherever else Giannis lands?
1: Okay, so you're saying, that's interesting. So I'm going to use a placeholder for you, okay? Because there's been a lot of internet rumors that maybe Detroit could be an option for Tyler
0: Hero.
1: That's
0: exactly what I thought.
1: Okay, yeah. So you're saying in a Miami-Milwaukee deal, the winner could actually be Detroit because Detroit needed an additional ball handler and they needed an offensive player, and Tyler would fit that next to Cade Cunningham if they re-sign Jalen Duren and they keep Beef Stew. They have the Thompson is there, Asar Thompson. They have the defense. Asar Amon. Now I forget. One of the Thompson brothers is there. They have the subsequent defense to make up for Tyler's a little bit below average defense, max effort, but below average defense. That is an interesting angle that maybe the third team potentially wins the deal. Let me just say one thing, if I may, on this. The Milwaukee Bucks are allowed to do whatever the hell they want. He's on their team. If people are bothered that they're taking this long, that's on you. If people are fans of other teams and they're mad at the way in which Milwaukee is negotiating, that, again, is on you. As CeCe just said, it's the best player in the history of the franchise for the franchise. That is a franchise that had Kareem Abdul-Jabbar and Oscar Robertson. It's the best player for that franchise. He's been there for a decade plus. He built a downtown, and they're going to ask for an arm and a leg. That is what's going to happen here. And if they decide to wait, that is their right too. And all of it goes back to him. Because if he doesn't make them trade him now, then they're not going to have to trade him now if they don't want to. We all believe this could happen at any minute. But it may not be to the liking of every fan for every fan base. But all that matters with any of these deals is the timeline that the team that has the rights to the player is on.
0: Ev, I'm convinced now more so than ever, either the Bucks are going to come out looking really, really smart, or they're going to look really, really foolish. And here's what I mean by that. Giannis's silence, coupled with the fact that the last several years there have been a ton of rumors and the Bucks still haven't made the decision to trade him, could lead teams around the NBA to believe that the

0: the fact that they held on to him despite trade rumors over the last several years, and the fact that Giannis hasn't said anything, teams believe, potentially, that the Bucks could hold on to Giannis if they don't get the offer that they're looking for. And I think that's a huge, huge benefit for Milwaukee as an organization. Next.
1: Number one.
0: Speaking of the draft class, who is the best prospect in this year's NBA draft? Is it A.J. DeBonster, Darren Peterson, or Cam Boozer? Those are the three names that headline the group that has been heralded as the best class in this millennium. Brian Windhorst and Bobby Marks went as far as to say the consensus around the league is that this class has three number one overall picks. In Jeremy Woo's combination draft over the past 2 years, Cooper Flagg still went number one, but DeBonster, Peterson, and Boozer all ranked 2, 3, and 4 ahead of Dylan Harper. Maybe a better high-end comparison

0: corners of the internet that believe the 2026 NBA draft class could rival what we saw in 1984. And I'm just going to give you the names from the 1984 NBA draft. Michael Jordan, Hakeem Olajuwon, Charles Barkley, and John Stockton. A lot of MVPs, the best of the best in that group. So, curious to know where you all think this draft class lands in terms of comparing it to classes of yesteryear.
1: Yeah, you said something that is going to drive me insane when you conveyed a piece of information. And since we're done with Upon Further Review for right now, maybe lower the music for a second, because I'm furious right now.
2: Okay.
1: In what world are we projecting people better than Dylan Harper when Dylan Harper at 20 years old just did what he did in the NBA Finals? This is actually wrong. It's actually wrong. No, it's actually wrong. I said Steph Castle over Dylan Harper. I was wrong. CeCe said Dylan Harper over Steph Castle. He was right. I'm not going to sit here and tell you that Darren Peterson or A.J. DeBanster or Caleb Williams or Boozer may not be better individual year-in and year-out players. But the goal is to win a title. The goal is to get there. At 20 years old, we just watched Dylan Harper do something that other people are incapable of doing at 30 years old.
2: Mm-hmm. Fair.
1: And, you know, I have been as negative as anyone previously about Jalen Brunson. And when people are saying Jalen Brunson or, oh, I'd rather have Luka than Jalen Brunson. Jalen Brunson just led a team to the NBA Finals. You know what the number one reason he led the team to the NBA Finals? The number one reason. Because everyone around him is better because he's there. That's the reason.
0: Can I ask you a question? I'm glad you went to that place.
1: And Dylan Harper, same damn thing.
0: Yeah, no, you're absolutely right about the Dylan Harper bit of it, but that's what our draft experts at ESPN are saying. That's what they're reporting people around the NBA are saying. I just want to do a sidebar real quick. The Jalen Brunson-Luka comparison is fascinating, especially since they both started their careers together down in Dallas. Is what we just saw from Jalen Brunson an indictment on what we got from Luka a couple of years ago when the Mavs made a run to the finals?
1: No, not an indictment, more of a clarification. Not, I'll explain what I mean by that coming up next. We're on Sportsmanlike, presented by Progressive Insurance.
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1: 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I was watching the Greeny episode this weekend. Let's just say that Greeny's big first moment here was with his shirt off. Just going to leave it at that. With his shirt off.
2: Good,
1: okay?
2: Tease.
1: So go back and listen to the podcast. The Dan Patrick episode, episode one, was just phenomenal. You've got Chris Berman. You got Linda Cohn. And now you got Greeny in the mix as well. All right. NBA draft is tomorrow night. Of course, all the coverage here on ESPN Radio, ESPN Television, ABC. The Giannis trade. We are sitting here waiting. I mean, we're in the waiting game because we are all wondering what is going to happen with Giannis. And we're talking about this year's draft and how many potential great players there are in it. AJ DeMansa, it seems like he's going number one to Washington, right? We think he's going number one.
3: I don't know, man.
2: I don't know.
1: Okay, so go
3: I've said it before. I think Darren Peterson is the best player in his class. And I'm starting to feel like the prevailing winds, everybody is coming around the idea that Peterson could potentially be the number one overall pick.
1: So are you reading into the Trae Young decline in the option?
3: We'll see where it goes. I'm just saying, I mean, Darren Peterson only decided he was going to work out with one team. Maybe he knows something that we don't know when it comes to what his basketball future is going to be. I've said it before. I'll say it again. I thought Darren Peterson was the best player in his class coming into this year. I still think he's the best player in his class. And from what it sounds like, there are a lot of other people that are in NBA circles, decision makers, that think the same thing.
1: So he could go one. He could go two to Utah. He could go three to Memphis. I don't think he's going to slip all the way to four to Chicago.
3: No.
1: Cam Boozer, a lot of people think, actually may surprise some people and go two to Utah. Remember, his dad, Carlos, of course, played for the Jazz, currently works for the Jazz.
3: So Caleb Wilson is awesome, too.
1: There's a lot of
3: people
1: around the league.
3: He's had an incredible pre-draft process. Caleb Wilson, here's the thing. If you have a top four pick, you stepped in it this year.
2: Big time.
3: If you have a top four lottery pick, the basketball guys have smiled upon you because it's a situation where you could justify taking any one of them players.
1: So all of that, CeCe brought up in a pond for the review that a lot of people are saying that this draft is better than all these other drafts and that, you know, if you do the combined draft with this year and last year, that Cooper Flagg still goes one, but that Dylan Harper would go as far as four or five in this draft, which seems
3: Dylan
1: wild.
3: Harper would go five.
1: Five, which seems wild.
3: Yeah, it'd be DeBast, Peterson, and Boozer, two,
1: so,
3: three, or four.
1: Because we saw him go toe-to-toe with the Knicks, and we saw Jalen Brunson lead a team to the championship, and that got us stumbling on the conversation of the Jalen v. Luka. And you asked, because they were former teammates in Dallas, and CC asked, is it an indictment on Luka from the finals a few years ago? And I say, no, it's a clarification. There are some players in sports and some people in life that are just lifters. They just lift. They lift everyone around them. And I don't look at Luka as a lifter. I don't think he's lifting everyone. He may make their basketball.
3: Clearly he's not lifting. You can look at him and tell he's not lifting.
1: That's not what I meant, but well done by you. I think there are people that you look at in life and say they just have an ability to make everyone around them a little bit better at every single thing that they do.
2: To borrow from CC, a force multiplier.
1: And Jalen Brunson feels like that. Jalen Brunson feels like the kind of guy, based on what we've seen, that if you win in high school, college, and pro, that you're just like, I don't know how he does it, but he does it. It's honestly, not to get weird and sappy, but like my daughter is, not athletically, I'm just saying, she just makes everybody like, she's a lifter.
2: Changes the energy of the space.
1: Yeah, she's just good. Like, I don't know. I don't know.
4: Just compare your daughter to Jalen Brunson.
2: I love that. I love that out of you.
1: She's a lefty. No, I'm not comparing her to Jalen. Certainly not. Certainly not. I don't think she moves on the court, so I don't think it's like that. But I think I just think in general, Jalen Brunson lifts the team around him. Can you say that about Luka?
2: No.
1: He's unbelievable individually.
3: I mean, he did take the Mavs to the finals.
1: Mm-hmm.
3: Yeah, the Mavs before they drafted Luka weren't great. So I mean, I hear what you're saying about the lifting aspect of it, and I'm not altogether dismissing it. But I think what's more interesting about this conversation is when you do the compare and contrast between Luka and Jalen Brunson, from a skill set standpoint, it doesn't seem like it's terribly close. Luka is a more skilled player. Luka is a more physically gifted player. When it comes to basketball IQ, they're eye to eye. So the question is, what separates Jalen Brunson and allows him to do what Luka could not, which is get to and win an NBA Finals with an organization that has found itself on bad times prior to you getting there?
2: Probably his dedication, his unrelenting pursuit of greatness. There's never been any questions about how hard Jalen Brunson works. There's never been any questions about his work ethic not setting the standard for those around him. We've had those conversations about Luka for years. So much so that a guy who did carry an organization to the finals at age 25 was deemed to not be the future by that organization.
5: Yeah.
2: And I think that's a huge part of the lifting of others. If Jalen Brunson every day sets the standard, no one else has an excuse.
3: So, and Evan Cohen, how is that not votes? Evan Cohen, so how is that? And I agree with everything that Smalls just said. If that is, in fact, the case, how is that not an indictment on Luka Doncic?
5: Well, because I think that there are guys that you look at in the NBA and you say, what is their job? Is their job to single-handedly lead a team? Is their job to, and like, be the team? Is their job to make the other guys on the team 1% better than they've ever been, right? And I think that they almost, for years now, have had different job descriptions, so to speak. I think Luka has been required to basically be a triple-double. I mean, Jalen Brunson has been required, or this year, in what they've evolved to be as a champion, Jalen Brunson was required to make sure that Karl Anthony Towns can be point center, to make sure OG was as good offensively as he was defensively, to make sure that Mikal Bridges understood being a fourth guy is okay after you're scoring at times 40 points in a game for the Brooklyn Nets. Now you're the fourth guy on this team. Making sure that your backups and Deuce McBride and Jose Alvarado are ready to go at any point. I don't know that that's Luka's, ever been Luka's job.
3: I'm not going to let you use that as a cop-out. Like, I agree with you in terms of the description and all of the things that Jalen Brunson has done. But we've criticized athletes in the NBA chapter and verse for not bringing leadership qualities to the table when they're considered an all-time great talent. Think about it. Early on with the LeBron years, people criticized his leadership style. People criticized Kevin Durant. They still do.
2: Always.
3: For his leadership or lack thereof. How the hell are we going to let Luka Doncic escape? Just because he hasn't done it doesn't mean that we're not going to ask it of him, considering how good he is as a player.
5: Understood. And there's a reason that LeBron's still around, I guess. And there's a reason that LeBron still may be around.
3: Well, LeBron, I think LeBron's leadership capabilities evolved, especially when he went to basketball school down in Miami with Pat Riley and Eric Spoelstra, and he got a little bit of that residue. Dwayne Wade, one of his good friends, some of that secret sauce rubbing off, I think, made LeBron a better leader for the second half of his career. We're still waiting on that from Luka Doncic, even though he's changed the jerseys once already.
5: I think the overall, and obviously there's more to this, the overall is I can't unsee what I saw in the biggest of moments, and Jalen Brunson has it.
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Congrats to the United States team advancing to the knockout stage of the World Cup with their win on Friday. Congrats to Wyndham Clark, although maybe the fans here in New York don't like that I'm congratulating him because they seem to be all over him at his second U.S. Open win, his first one in 2023 at L.A. Country Club. A year ago, he misses the cut at Oakmont. He destroys the locker room. One year later, much better as his dad flies in to surprise him for that final round at Wyndham Clark. He's now a two-time U.S. Open champion. NBA draft tomorrow night here on ESPN Radio, as well as, of course, on ESPN television and ABC television. And we are still waiting, watching the clock, for a Giannis trade. Is there any world where it doesn't happen? Let me just be clear. Doesn't happen, not at all, but doesn't happen by draft night tomorrow night. Is there a world, Chris Canty, Michelle Smallman, Evan Cohen with you, is there a world where

0: It is 8 p.m. Eastern tomorrow night, and Giannis is still a member of the Milwaukee Bucks.
1: It depends on where you think Giannis is going to land. If everything is on the up and up in terms of the reporting, and Giannis's preferred destination is Miami, if it doesn't happen by tomorrow night, then I would say that this thing is probably going to bleed into the season, right? If Giannis is only willing to sign an extension with the Miami Heat and nowhere else, then I find it hard to believe that this is going to get past draft night. Because the deal that Miami would be sending back to Milwaukee would have to include the 13th overall pick this year, right? You got a historically deep draft class. Right, everybody is clamoring to have assets in this year's draft because of the talent that's coming out of the prep ranks. If you're Milwaukee and you're resetting after trading Giannis, you want to get in on that. And unfortunately, you don't have any assets to speak of early on. So it just seems like it would make sense if you're going to trade Giannis, and in fact you're going to do the dance with the Miami Heat, that it would happen in the next 24 hours, 24, 48 hours.
2: Concur. Based on everything that we're hearing and how, especially over the past 24 hours, that sense of urgency has heightened around moving Giannis, I would be surprised if it's not done by the draft. Now, of course, it's on the table because the offers have been out there and Milwaukee still hasn't pulled the trigger and decided what to do with him. However, based on just the tone of this and the high frequency of things that we've been hearing, it would be a bit stunning to me if it wasn't done.
0: So I believe the offers have improved over the course of the last 24 to 48 hours, getting closer to a deal. I don't know how Miami can improve their offer. Miami's offer has basically been the same. I am a Heat fan. I have said all along, outside of one 10-minute span on Saturday night where I texted you guys that I thought it could be Miami, I will be happily incorrect if it's Miami, but I have never thought it was going to be, unfortunately for me, Miami. I also do not understand if the Heat are reluctant to give up everything but Bam and they're trying to hold anything back. I don't understand that at all in any way, shape, or form.
2: You're saying you would include him if need be?
0: Take everything. Take everything. I don't want to give everything. But like, if you're this far down and the draft is tomorrow night and you're going to squabble over Pelle Larsen, who 99% of the audience has never heard of right now, and he's very good. He's a wing player, very good, hard-nosed player. And Yashikonis from Illinois, their first-round pick last year. If you're going to squabble over that to get a once-in-a-lifetime type talent, I'm sorry. Like, that's on you. That's on you. Like, and I get people are saying, well, you can't be left with nothing. Why? They were left with nothing the first year with LeBron, Wade, and Bosch. And if you go look back at their roster, most of you would say, wait, that guy was on their roster that year? And then the next year, they figure out ways of getting over the next few years, Ray Allen and Shane Battier and Mike Miller. It'll be
1: guess
0: fine.
1: What? Guess what? Because they all wanted to come play with the stars.
0: Of course. in that town, in that building, with that fan base, for that organization. So if Miami doesn't get him because they want to hold guys back outside of Bam Adebayo, that's on Miami, right? And I am a Heat fan, but I'm going to be fair here. All along, we have said one thing. At any point Boston wants to get him, they can get him. Yeah. At any point, right? If Boston says, here's Jaylen Brown, I don't know if that does it, but here's Jaylen Brown and here's a pick or two, Boston can get Giannis at any single point they want if Giannis is actually going to get traded. At any point. And the idea of, well, if Miami's the only team that he signs an extension with, I still don't understand why that has to be a deal breaker for teams. Do you not have belief in your own system that if you get Giannis in your building for a year, that you can't convince him, CC, to sign with your team long term?
1: Well, if you're the Boston Celtics, you absolutely should have that kind of faith.
0: Of course.
1: Yeah, if you're Boston, the winning that could happen in 2026-2027 season would be the selling point on why Giannis should sign up and spend the rest of his prime, potentially the rest of his career, in a Celtics uniform. I mean, if you're Brad Stevens and Joe Mazzulla, you're not going to find a better combination of front office executive and head coach. You're just not. And ownership clearly has deep pockets because they spent $6 billion for the franchise a couple of years ago. So if you're Giannis, you'd be hard-pressed to find more stability, to find a better supporting cast based on what the available destinations could be for a potential trade this offseason. It just, if you're going to make a move, it seems like if Boston is putting Jaylen Brown on the table, that's the way to go.
0: Is there any chance that whenever Shams breaks this story, that it's going to be a team outside of Miami and Boston?
2: A mystery team?
0: Is there a chance? Is there a chance that all of a sudden we see a breaking news report from Shams Charania, our ESPN senior NBA insider, and the Milwaukee Bucks have agreed to trade Giannis to fill in the blank, and it's not the Miami Heat nor the Boston Celtics? Is there a world where a team has said all along, if he's not traded by, let's call it today, we're going to swoop in?
1: Well, you've thrown the Orlando Magic in there all
0: along. I have, and I've heard nothing about it over the last week or so at all.
1: Which is usually a good sign if you're trying to work behind the scenes to make a deal of this magnitude happen, right?
2: Mm-hmm.
1: You don't want to advertise the fact that you're trying to pull off this huge coup and cut off the Miami Heat and the Boston Celtics. So Orlando could potentially be one of those teams lying in wait. And I don't know what the Bucks' appetite is for Paolo Banchero, but he's a really good young player, former number one overall pick. Even if you don't want him, there are plenty of teams around the NBA that would. So you could get the assets that you're looking for, whether keeping it and building around him or shipping him off and getting draft picks into the future. I hear you, Ev. Like, there could be a mystery team that's lying in wait that wouldn't otherwise have an opportunity to get a star of Giannis's magnitude. But, man, it just feels like this is such a no-brainer for the Miami Heat and the Boston Celtics, two championship-caliber organizations. Feels like they have to get this done, one of the two of them.
2: And both of those two teams feel like they would be the ones to make a big swing and acquire a star. But if we're talking mystery teams, another one that has been thrown out there because they have the capital to potentially execute this if they want to is Portland.
0: That's a really interesting one. So Portland, I don't like for Giannis, but I do like for Jaylen Brown. And I think that that's a really interesting one because 2028 draft, Portland has Milwaukee's pick. 2029 draft, they have Milwaukee's pick.
2: Mm-hmm.
0: 2030 draft, they have Milwaukee's pick. I think there's something to the idea that that's your third team with Boston. Because Milwaukee may sit there and say, Jaylen Brown is awesome. What is Jaylen Brown going to do for this team? He's going to be the same kind of result that Giannis was the last however many years. And it's probably not going to get us much closer to a title. But if in a three-way deal, we all of a sudden get a former number two overall pick in the draft in Scoot Henderson. We get a young player at 23 years old in Shaedon Sharpe. Maybe you get Tumani Kamara, who's a good young wing defender, and we get all of our picks back. And we get, and then Portland, from their perspective, could sit there and say, well, wait a minute. We got Dame Lillard, Hall of Famer.
2: Mm-hmm.
0: Drew Holiday, probably going to end up in the Hall of Fame.
2: Winner,
0: right? Lifter. We have Jaylen Brown, who's going to be a Hall of Famer. Denny Abida is an all-star. And Donovan Klingon, that is a hell of a starting five to build around. That team specifically could provide Milwaukee what they're looking for in terms of all of the young pieces and all their picks back, which why is there, are their picks more important than Miami's picks? Because Miami's picks with Giannis mean that you're going to have a good team. Milwaukee's picks mean, I hate to say this, NBA, if we want to tank, we get the end result, which is our own pick at any point. It controls your destiny. Portland is a very interesting team, but maybe not directly for Giannis, but in a Giannis deal.
1: Yeah, I'm with you on that one, but if Jaylen Brown is going to have any say or sway in all of this, because he's going to be extension eligible this fall, maybe it's a situation where he preferred that Atlanta be that third team. And, Ev, I don't know if you saw this.
0: Oh, I saw. I know where you're going.
1: CJ McCollum re-signed, one-year deal, and then they traded for Aaron Wiggins, a couple of second-round picks.
0: Mm.
1: That might make Kuminga, Kispert, and Richichet more expendable outgoing in a trade that could involve Giannis and Jaylen Brown. I'm just putting it out there.
0: And Nikhil Alexander-Walker, if they think.
1: Yeah, exactly. My point exactly.
0: I thought that was a what's going on in Atlanta weekend. Why would they do that? Could Aaron Wiggins be? Yeah, these are not big names. What we're getting at here is, to give you a primer of If there is a curveball, here's a couple of things to think about. Is Atlanta involved in the curveball?
1: And Jaylen Brown is from Atlanta.
0: From Atlanta. Portland, where all the shoe companies are based, marketing, branding deals, right? Smalls brings up, could Portland be involved in the curveball there? Miami's offer, they would have taken by now. Boston, it seems like they could get him at any point if they go, if they pull the trigger on whatever it would be. Why hasn't it happened yet is fascinating. Where does Giannis end up? 888-SAY-ESPN, 888-729-3776, your telephone number to join the show. If you have to bet right now a dollar, you go to DraftKings and you bet a dollar, where is Giannis ending up? Where is he ending up? 888-SAY-ESPN, 888-729-3776, your telephone number to join the show. 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
5: Great if Shams just tweeted that Giannis was traded, like, right now. What? Right in the middle of our show. Trust me, you don't think I've refreshed 1,000 times? My Twitter's going to break. Yeah, yeah. I'm refreshing so much here.
6: Nothing yet.
5: The smallest confirms. Nothing yet. All right, where does he end up? 888-SAY-ESPN, 888-729-3776. Telephone number to join the show. That we're operating under the premise that the deadline given by Jimmy Haslam, who has a piece of that Bucks team, who is not the final decision maker. I want to be clear on that. It's Wes Edens that is the governor. He is the one that actually says yes or no, but obviously Haslam has a huge piece of the team. Does he get traded by tomorrow night? And if so, to what team? Eddie in Manhattan watching on ESPN 2. Morning, Eddie.
7: Hey, good morning, guys. I finally got to meet you guys. I love you guys. I got to meet you guys at the award ceremony. I was working security.
5: Yes, Sports Business Journal Awards. It was great to meet you then. Yes, Eddie.
7: I've been watching your show for the longest. Hey, guys, is Giannis healthy at all?
5: Yes. Now, I think it's a good question, but I will tell you that I listened over the weekend. Doc Rivers, his now former coach, was on with Bill Simmons on The Ringer, and Doc Rivers made a clear point to say he is healthy, ready to go. So I'm going to take Doc Rivers' word on that as a man who coached him this past season.
7: He played 36 games, and you're going to give up? Yeah, no, it's a tough one, but good thing I'm a Knicks fan, and I'm glad we didn't get him.
5: Spin. It's saying, CC, I'm glad my team is not in the mix for him. I don't know if I could operate that way just because he had a down season last year.
6: You can say that after your team won a championship.
5: Yeah. Your team was
8: exactly. That's all that is. You can take a victory lap after you had a parade down the Canyon of Heroes.
6: Absolutely.
8: Yeah.
5: Sean in South Carolina listening on Sirius XM80. Morning, Sean.
9: Hey, good morning, guys. Love your show. Listen to you as much as I can.
5: Thank you. Where does Giannis end up?
9: Hang tight with me. The Lakers. Come on, Giannis. Be that next great center and come to the Lakers and get us a championship. Come on, Giannis. Austin Reeves, you got to go, baby.
5: Okay, well, Milwaukee will not do an Austin Reeves sign and trade for Giannis.
8: Nah, I think they're straight on that.
5: Let me ask you a question.
8: Hey, listen, I would love it as a Lakers fan. I just know it's not going to happen.
5: You know what?
6: I was not prepared for the Lakers to be the team.
5: We're in big trade season. Would you trade Luka for him?
8: No. It's just too much runway with Luka. Giannis is, what, 32 years old?
6: I was going to say.
8: Yeah,
5: Giannis is 32.
8: That's a half decade, eh?
6: Yeah.
5: I'm asking the question. This is the beauty of a call like that. None of us think the Lakers, unless you want to go to the absurdity, and it puts in perspective where we're at with this stuff. So if you're saying the Lakers have no shot of getting him by way of trade.
8: Yeah.
5: Unless they were to be willing to trade Luka.
8: Listen, if Giannis and Luka were the same age, there'd be no question who I want Giannis. Mm-hmm. That's not the case. He's 5 years younger, Luka, that being. So, yeah, I think I'm good right where I'm at with building around Luka, and we'll see what else the team does. This will be another offseason that they have to tailor-made the team around the specific needs and, quite frankly, the deficiencies that Luka has, especially on the defensive end of the court. And we'll see where they land with this thing. But, yeah, the Lakers are not going to be involved in this at all.
5: Daryl in Los Angeles watching on ESPN2. Morning, Daryl. Where does Giannis end up?
10: Good morning, gentlemen. Hello, Michelle. How you guys doing? Love your show. Why is nobody talking about OKC? They have a very talented team. They have draft picks through 2031, and nobody's talking about them. They can also make a move. Let me have your thoughts, please.
5: Okay, so Oklahoma City, to me, was the second-best team in the NBA this year behind the Knicks. I would not have said that before the finals, necessarily, or in the conference finals, but the Knicks are the best team. Obviously, they won the championship, and they proved to be the best team. I believe Oklahoma City is better than San Antonio. I believe that if Oklahoma City was healthy, they would have beaten San Antonio. That's me. I don't think Oklahoma City needs to do literally anything but tinker with their roster. I think Giannis would be too drastic of a change.
8: Yeah, but here's the other thing, Ev. The players that you would include in that deal, whether it's Jalen Williams or Chet Holmgren, you would be selling low on. So I don't know that I would be comfortable with doing that anyway. Like Jalen Williams, J-Dub had all of the injuries, and then Chet Holmgren got embarrassed by Wimby in the conference finals. I just don't think it's the right time for Oklahoma City to make that kind of swing. And to your point, I don't think they need it.
5: No, I think they need health. Is what they do.
8: Yeah.
5: And they made a move last night, as CeCe mentioned. It's going to be one of these, what does this move mean kind of things. This is not meant to be disrespectful to guard/wing Aaron Wiggins. The number one thing you think about with Aaron Wiggins is he related to Andrew? which he's not.
8: Aaron Wiggins could go for 40 on any given night,
5: well,
8: though.
5: Don't be disrespectful. He's a very good player. But here's why this move is important. What does it tell you about what Atlanta is doing with all of their guards? And what does it tell you about what Oklahoma City's doing, clearing out some of the money? Are they going to keep both their picks? Are they going to now allow Hartenstein to extend at a lower number?
8: What are they going to do with Lou Dort?
5: Yep. So this is one of these, let's see what this move that no one is going to be talking about actually indicates moving forward. Jeremy in Michigan, listening on Sirius XM80. Where does Giannis end up, Jeremy?
11: Unfortunately, I think it's Boston, and Boston's making the worst of all decisions by moving away from Brown. I would move from Tatum before I would move from Brown.
5: Ooh, why? Explain that.
11: You've seen what Brown's brought home without Tatum. What's Tatum done without Brown?
5: Okay, let's discuss this. I'm glad this came up this way. Let's discuss this. Forget the Giannis part. If the Boston Celtics move on from Jaylen Brown, and they have decided they have to move on from one of these guys, is this the right guy to move on from? Should there be any conversation about moving on from Tatum and not Brown?
6: No. Jason Tatum is an all-world player. Jaylen Brown deserves all the credit in the world for the way that he kept this team afloat and in contention without Tatum. But do you think that Jaylen Brown really is a better basketball player than Jason Tatum? Yes, he won Finals MVP, Eastern Conference Finals MVP. Do you really think that not only he's a better player than him, do you think he's a better fit for that organization right now than Jason Tatum?
8: No, I mean, you can stop at the first one, Smalls. Jaylen Brown is not a better player than Jason Tatum.
6: He's
8: just not. There's a reason why he was able to win Conference Finals MVP and Finals MVP. You know, the opposing team was trying to stop Jason Tatum first.
6: Mm-hmm.
8: So, like, when you have everything oriented around trying to keep you from doing what you do, then that's going to be problematic. And lest we not forget, when you look at all of the major statistical categories in the finals, when they won the championship, Jason Tatum led the team in all of them.
6: Sure did.
8: So, let's pump the brakes on whether or not they got it right. Like, Jason Tatum is a year younger than Jaylen Brown, too. So if you want to look at it from that standpoint, I'm just not going to move on from Tatum. You move on from Brown and you reset that way. Jason Tatum is an outstanding talent. He's a generational talent. We throw that term around a lot, but Jason Tatum is absolutely that.
6: Also, there's no issues with Jason Tatum and the organization. Jaylen Brown goes on a live stream and makes a bunch of headlines. You can obviously sense that there are some sort of fractures between the relationship between Jaylen Brown and the Boston Celtics organization. You're not getting that from Jason Tatum. So if you're Boston, why would you double down on somebody that may be unhappy or that you may be unhappy with when you have this all-world player with none of those problems?
5: But why was he unhappy? Right? So were they contributing factors in any way, shape, or form? Here's what I'll tell you. I think it's way more of a conversation than you guys are allowing it to be. So when if Giannis gets there, whose team is it? And we could say, oh, it doesn't matter. It's both there. Whose team is it?
8: Oh, Giannis is the best player on the team.
5: Okay. So Jason Tatum is going to now play a role that he's never had to play. versus Jaylen Brown continuing the role that he's been playing at a Hall of Fame level for the last however many years. He's been Pippen. He hasn't been Michael. Last year, he was Michael. And he had that year that was awesome. And they
8: so are both
5: in the playoffs.
8: Hold on. So let me ask you a question. Are both Jason Tatum and Jaylen Brown Pippen? Is that, has that been like, I mean, I know they won a championship. Scottie Pippen is a Hall of Fame player, NBA top 50. Like, don't disrespect Scottie Pippen.
5: No, what do you mean?
8: But from a leadership standpoint, is it time for Boston to add their, quote, Jordan? Do they need to add the Giannis figure in order for this team to get back in the mix when it comes to winning a title? Because I can promise you, nobody in Boston is happy about being one and done in the playoffs and losing to, of all teams, the Philadelphia 76ers. Nobody is happy about that. And I can't imagine that Brad Stevens and Joe Mazzulla are going to sit on their hands this summer. So is it time for them as an organization to decide between these two players and try to make a run at Giannis?
5: You just brought up a really interesting hypothetical that is the most absurd question I'll ever ask in the history of radio, but it had me thinking, would two Scottie Pippens have won a title? Because that's what you're asking, right? The Celtics, in essence, had the two Scottie Pippens, and they won a title. But
8: yeah.
5: But Jaylen became the guy. Jason did not.
6: So a lot of times, Jason Tatum is maligned because of his personality. He's not so vocal. We need him to be more demonstrative. Is Brown better than Tatum? People always want to look at the fact that he hasn't exerted himself and forced himself to be the singular star there. But if you're Boston and you see that he can coexist with a co-star and that maybe he's not as egocentric as some of these other superstars in the NBA, isn't that the perfect time to bring in somebody like Giannis?
5: But part of that, it's a very fair point. Part of that is we're assuming, in this case, you're Boston, we're assuming Jason Tatum's personality, or lack thereof, is actually perfect to be the Batman, sorry, to be the Robin to a Batman. That Jaylen Brown has been Robin his whole career. Last year he got Batman, and now it's like, well, why am I going back to Robin? So I think basically they've had a role reversal. And what they don't want is Jason Tatum to be second fiddle to Jaylen Brown. What they're seemingly okay with is Jason Tatum being second fiddle to Giannis, potentially. All right, coming up, Smalls may have gotten some bad news about our football team this weekend. We'll discuss next. 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
0: Camp to camp, team to team.
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0: Kevin, Canty, and Michelle are unsportsmanlike.
1: Smalls.
2: What's up?
1: CeCe. You know, I hate to do this to you, Smalls, but there's some interesting news that developed over the weekend around your squad. Green Bay Packers. So Terrence Parsons, last name's familiar. You know his brother, Micah.
2: Mm-hmm. Familiar, yes.
1: Terrence, who has tweeted a lot about his brother over the course of time, informationally, tweeted this over the weekend. I am not the source. I just confirm or deny information. When he's starting on the PUP week 5 was always unrealistic. Need at least 3 weeks of practice from whenever he starts practicing. That's the key. Well, when does that mean he's coming back?
2: Could be a
1: Micah Parsons may not be back for the entire first half of the season, which is completely reasonable considering the fact that he was hurt late in the season. I mean, at what point are you, as a Packers fan, going to be extremely nervous about your figurative QB1 being out and thus putting even more pressure on your literal QB1 in Jordan Love?
2: Well, aren't the two inextricably tied together? Because, yes, it's concerning to think that you might not get Micah Parsons back for at least the first half of the season. We saw what happened when he was removed from the equation last year for the Packers after he was injured.
3: Mm-hmm.
2: They lost out. Micah Parsons, an incredibly dynamic and impactful player for a reason. There's a reason you give up what you give up if you're Green Bay in order to get him.
1: Yeah, nobody questioned
2: there. He's impactful.
1: Exactly.
2: But
1: nobody questioned.
2: Sometimes in life, your impact is on display in a way it never has been before with your absence. And I think we saw that with Micah Parsons and the Packers last year. However, if Jordan Love can put together from start to finish the season that we have been waiting for him to do, then it shouldn't be a problem. Tucker Kraft is on pace to come back week 1. The Packers are going to be healthy. At some point, Jordan Love has got to be the lifter. The way that you talked about Jalen Brunson earlier in the show, how he lifts everyone around him, Jordan Love has got to be that this season. It's kind of now or never for him.
1: So if you had to put this label, CeCe, on one of these two guys, you better be good. Jordan Love or Jalen Hurts? I know they're
3: Jalen
1: Hurts
3: is kind
1: different.
3: Jalen Hurts is kind of a main man, though, isn't he?
2: One's been to two Super Bowls and one
3: exactly.
2: Super Bowl MVP.
3: So it has to be Jordan Love in terms of who has the most pressure on him. And, yeah, the collapse down the stretch was alarming, losing 5 straight games. Never a good way to go. Part of why they pay you all that money is to help the team overcome any type of deficiencies that they might have, any types of injuries, absences that they might have. And so, yeah, there's going to be a lot of pressure on Jordan Love, especially early on. We don't know what the status of Josh Jacobs, their running back, is going to be. So, like, there's going to be a lot of pressure on Jordan Love to step up and deliver now that he'll have his full complement of wide receivers available to him. Remember, Romeo Doubs left, though, so you have to factor that into the math. But a lot of attention is going to be paid to Jordan Love and whether or not he can get this team rolling early on in the season.
1: I grouped those two for this reason. One, because Pat had them lined up in terms of us talking about both of them here. But I grouped number two would be, I just think either what you've voluntarily lost or what you've involuntarily lost and what people said about you. I think Jalen Hurts has actually become underrated. I think people are so all over Jalen Hurts because of everything that happened with A.J. Brown and all of the numbers that people are going to bring up about their offense that I think that we lose sight of what has happened with Jalen Hurts, which has been he's been the quarterback of two teams that went to the Super Bowl, one of which they won. The other, he individually outplayed Patrick Mahomes. That I actually think that Jalen Hurts, the narrative around him has been so negative that he could be on the outside looking in Philly because Philly and Seattle are the two teams that seemingly are interchangeable coaches and quarterbacks over the course of time, which is a remarkable thing to say in this league at this point. But I think Jalen Hurts has gotten to the point of underrated, where I think that Jordan Love, there's an assumption, oh, of course he'll be good without Micah Parsons. He'll step up and be great. Jordan Love is so easy to root for. He's such a kind, good guy who's handled himself so well since replacing Aaron Rodgers. He's such an easy guy to root for. But is he a slight bit overrated at this point? Why am I assuming a full season of Jordan Love at his level of excellence that he has for only part of the season? He's a seasonal quarterback. He's not a full-time elite quarterback.
3: Yeah, I'm with you on that one, Ev. We might have let the pendulum swing too far on the Jalen Hurts conversation. All this dude has done since he's been to the been a starter in Philadelphia, he either has an early exit in the playoffs in the wild card round, or they go to the Super Bowl. That's literally been the pattern the last 5 years. Wild card round loss, Super Bowl appearance. Wild card round loss, Super Bowl appearance. Last year they lost in the wild card round at home. I'm just saying, it could be on the board that Philadelphia shocks everybody and gets back to the dance. They might be the team that everyone is dismissing in the wake of the A.J. Brown departure. So I'm with you on that one. There's got to be a ton of pressure, a lot more pressure on Jordan Love than it is Jalen Hurts, just because we have a larger sample size with success from the former and not the latter.
1: Smallsy, if you had to put the label on one of these two guys, you can only say one, okay? The label is either Jordan Love is a little bit overrated or Jalen Hurts is a little bit underrated. Which one are you labeling?
2: Jalen Hurts underrated, and I don't think it's particularly close.
1: Like, you can't get your brain around Jordan Love being overrated.
2: It's not that. It's just that I don't know any other player that has been to two Super Bowls, won one of them, was crowned the MVP of said game, and who has beaten the Kansas City Chiefs, mind you, and outplayed Patrick Mahomes twice. Joe Burrow gets more credit for getting to a Super Bowl than Jalen Hurts does for winning one.
1: Like, not even debatable.
2: Not even debatable. And Jalen Hurts beat that team. He beat the Chiefs going for a three-peat, and he beat them handily. We describe it as BTA because they whooped him. And somehow we're like, I don't know. Is he overrated? Is he even any good? Are they going to move on from him? But I also think that part of that is because Howie Roseman runs the team in a very aggressive manner. Yeah. And when Doug Peterson wins the Super Bowl there and then is out a couple years later, that's worth noting. When A.J. Brown wins a Super Bowl and is an incredibly productive player and then is out of there, that's worth noting. So I think part of the reason we talk about Jalen Hurts in this manner is because if without A.J. Brown they aren't getting back to where they need to go, would we ever take it off the table that Howie Roseman could make a bold and shrewd move? No.
1: And that part is wild to me. Like, Pat is producing today. Patty the Caddy, he is an Eagles fan. And literally put in our notes, is Jalen Hurts' future in Philly on the line this season? I mean, I'm not saying he's wrong to do that based on their track record, right? But it's just, we've gotten too far both ways, in my opinion, with these two quarterbacks, right? Jalen Hurts has become, in my mind, a little bit underrated, and Jordan Love, in my mind, has become a little bit overrated. And I think when you combine these two with what Joe Burrow said last week about, oh, we're like the 2019 LSU team is what it reminds me of. And then you throw in there C.J. Stroud, who Smalls has ripped to shreds based on his postseason performance. And now he's looking for a contract extension. It is. And then you got Lamar and Josh, who still have not been to a Super Bowl. CeCe, it is remarkable how many, I don't know if target's the right word, but how many quarterbacks going into this season have spotlights on them of, you better do more than you've done in the past. I don't know that there's an or else, but just seems like the conversation is really like, all right, let's go, come on, pick it up here. And we haven't had that in a while with this many quarterbacks.
3: Yeah, the Jordan Love one is fascinating, especially when you do the compare and contrast with Jalen Hurts. I'm just asking a question, Smalls, because you are a resident Packers fan.
2: Mm-hmm.
3: How long can a $55 million a year quarterback go without winning the division before we say he's overrated?
1: Thank you.
3: He's never won the division.
2: I know.
3: He's been in the league, what, a half dozen years. You're talking about somebody that got a lot of mileage off of one playoff win against the Dallas Cowboys in the 2023 season.
1: And Mahomes ain't in his division, which Smalls loves to say about Herbert, how overrated he's become.
2: No, I don't say he's overrated. I just say, why does he always get the benefit of the doubt?
1: But that's what CeCe's asking you with Jordan Love.
3: We're giving Jordan Love a lot of benefit of the doubt here. And I'm just trying to figure out, how long does that go? We're going into year four now. How long does it go?
2: This is it.
3: Because I feel like we said that last year when they traded for Micah Parsons.
2: We said, this is it last season, but I also don't think, let me take a step back here.
1: Okay.
2: The ascent of the Chicago Bears has reframed this for me and I'm assuming a lot of other Packers fans. You're going to let Caleb Williams win the division? You're going to let Caleb Williams and the Bears, who won five games the year prior, beat you in a playoff game that they hosted after you had a double-digit lead? That shapes this differently. That puts the sense of urgency on him and on them in a much more significant way than it was last year.
1: Yeah, we said that about the Lions going into last year, though.
2: This is different.
1: Okay, if you say so.
2: Ben Johnson is talking trash about you publicly, and then he backs it up and beats you? Okay.
1: And Terrence Parsons is saying his brother's basically out half the season, correct, is what he's saying. Now, again, it's his brother. It's not the Matt LaFleur saying that. Just saying.
2: But it all circles back to one person, and that's Jordan Love.
1: Patty the Caddy with I'm Over It next.
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0: I'm over it. With Pat the producer.
1: Jalen Hurts is playing for his job this year, and Nick Sirianni is coaching for his. They're absolutely both going into the season. I got bullied by the woman at the bakery the other day.
2: Love that.
1: Why were people hiding Zeppelis from me?
2: What? You've never had Zeppelis?
1: Yeah, like you said, you want to go on a rant real quick?
3: That was horrible. That was like the lowest rating part of the show. So back to the rating segment of today's program.
1: Yeah, well, great. Great. Great work, Mikey.
4: I'm over it. I'm sick and tired and over it.
1: Get a life.
5: Each and every day at this time, our producer, Patty the Caddy, gives us items in and around sports entertainment, his life that he is over, including takes about Jalen Hurts, as well as taking Mikey C's segment called I'm Over It, and Mikey C is in with us today. Great producer.
3: It was not even planned, yeah.
5: No? Oh, you're here. I didn't know if it was a smoke break. All right, good.
1: I went out to the U.S. Open this weekend on Saturday, and it was beautiful, and there was nobody there. I was pretty surprised by that. But the thing that bothered me most about being at the U.S. Open is that it cost $7 to buy a bottle of water. $7 for water. I was like, what? I looked at the lady at the cash register, and she was like, I don't know, man. And I was like, this better be the greatest water I've ever had in my life. Like, it was insane. How have we gotten to the point where prices have gotten so outrageous at sporting events? Like, $7 for a bottle of water?
3: So $7 isn't even that bad.
1: That's horrible. Single bottle?
2: That's what it is at the airport.
5: I think it's a lot more than other places. I actually think you got a good deal.
1: Hold on.
5: Let me do it this way. Within the ripoff, I've heard more of a ripoff than what you got ripped off with. Does that make sense?
2: Yeah. Yes. I think at most stadiums or sporting events, that's what you're paying for water these days.
6: To Smalls' point, if you're in the airport, it costs you $10 for a bottle of water.
2: Correct. I think I'm just so dead inside when it comes to the prices of everything that it doesn't surprise me at all.
5: I have to do the apology to the person I'm paying with always, because when they charge you and it's like, all right, $10, and I'm like, what? And then I go, I'm sorry, I know you didn't set the price. I can't believe it's $10 for a bottle of water. I do the big what and then the apology.
2: Right.
5: Every time.
6: So you yell at the person that doesn't set the price, that's just trying to do their job and give you what you asked for.
5: Some could say that. Others could say it's just a reaction. And then
6: Evan Cohen, an all-time bad guy?
5: No, I'm good with people like that.
6: You said you screamed at somebody when you decide that you're going to...
5: And then
6: you're gonna
5: feel
6: buy
5: good
6: something.
5: No, that doesn't
6: soften it at all.
5: All right, I guess I shouldn't be surprised anymore from these prices.
1: Yeah, I don't like that we've normalized how high and ridiculous these prices are.
5: I'm also fascinated by Pat's fan take because the Wyndham Clark winning the U.S. Open for the second time, fans are a huge theme. But there's two parts of it. Pat's saying there was no one there, and of those that were there, we're all over Wyndham Clark basically booing him.
1: I've never heard a golf tournament where people are cheering when someone hits bad shots like that. That was insane. Outside of the Ryder Cup. The Ryder Cup is a whole
2: different
1: thing.
2: Different environment, though.
1: But in a normal PGA event, like, he's hitting shots short of the green, and people are cheering. He's hitting shots into the bunker, and people are cheering. I've never heard that before.
6: That chip was wild when it just backed up and came all the way off the green.
1: Yeah.
6: It's insane.
5: Pat, were they booing him or cheering for Scotty? Like, the reasoning behind it?
1: Both, yeah.
5: Okay. It's weird. But now what about today for you? Because you have a big day today and you have a big week, Pat. Let's get to it.
2: Patty the Caddy.
1: That's true,
2: starts today.
1: I am potentially caddying for Michael Kim's caddy today at the Travelers, if the timing works out. I still don't have any of the details, but I'm sure we'll figure it out.
2: Caddying for the caddy.
5: And then Wednesday?
1: And then Wednesday, I will be caddying 9 holes for Michael Kim as part of the pro-am at the Travelers.
2: That is unreal.
1: Yeah.
5: Unbelievable. And there's a TV crew following you around, is that correct?
1: I think on Wednesday we're going to be doing something. Again, I don't have a lot of details still. It's all still up in the air. We're figuring stuff out.
6: Not a details guy.
1: Nah.
6: More of a big picture guy.
1: I'm just showing up, man. I'm just showing up for the vibes.
5: He's Team Michael Kim, which as are we. Like, I literally had people texting me over the weekend, like, he's doing well. Like, he's our favorite golfer now, clearly.
1: On Saturday, he was 3-under on the front 9, and I was getting so many texts, like, he's ripping it up! And then I jinxed him on the back. But that's okay.
5: All right, Pat, next one.
1: The world thought that the United States of America was terrible. And thanks to the World Cup, we've managed to show people that we're not that terrible. Turns out we're doing some stuff right, as clearly if people have followed the internet at all. It's proved that people love coming to America, and they love the vibes. I don't know if you guys saw what the Scottish were doing in Boston?
2: It's a love story.
1: I wish I was Scottish.
2: It's a true love story. Scots and the folks from Boston.
1: They went to Boston and the like bars were running out of beer because the Scottish were just like clearing them out. It was amazing. The vibes of the World Cup have been absolutely electric. I think the U.S. has been a fantastic host city. A host country, rather.
7: Does the world agree with that? I'm hoping so.
2: They're stunned by how much they love us. There's all these apology videos from people all over the world being like, my bad, America. The messaging that I was getting about you was that this was an awful place, that we were going to hate it. You guys have been great. It feels like a big global party here, which is actually pretty cool when you think about it, because it's our 250th birthday in America, and we're celebrating by having all of our friends from all over the world come and party with us, and then being like, wow, you're sneaky great. This is awesome.
6: The Knicks set the tone, Smalls.
2: The Knicks set the tone. You are right about that.
6: The World Cup. Yep. That's what it is.
2: So thank you, Jalen Brunson. Thanks, Jalen Brunson.
6: The vibes were high in the greatest city in the world, and that just permeated throughout the country, and everybody in the world is feeling that. So I'm going to credit the New York Knicks with us being such gracious hosts, fantastic hosts for the World Cup this year.
1: Well, the thing that people don't realize is that, like...
7: Wait, what? Jalen Brunson gets credit for our World Cup host committees all over the country.
2: The vibes in New York City are elite, an all-time high.
6: Is there more of a global city than New York?
2: Nope.
7: No,
2: and that has permeated throughout the country.
7: It's an interesting
2: through
7: connection.
2: Osmosis. Jalen Brunson has made America happy and celebratory, and the world is reaping the benefits because they're on our turf for the World Cup. So thank you, Jalen Brunson.
1: I'm pretty sure
6: Brunson made America great for World Cup.
1: Sure that people are just eating great food, and it has nothing to do with the Knicks.
7: Per Smalls, Jalen Brunson is actually the chef. I didn't realize this.
6: Right?
2: Cooking it all.
6: I wouldn't put it past him. I wouldn't put it past him.
2: He is a lifter.
7: He's a lifter. Thank
2: very
7: you, Mikey.
2: Good.
6: He's
2: Mikey.
6: A lifter.
7: Yeah.
2: But it's been very fun to watch people experience American culture, try the foods, get big jugs of ranch, slamming beers. They're having a great time here.
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1: Optimism after U.S.-Iran talks. I'm Dave Anthony, Fox News.
2: We made a lot of good progress. We did exactly what we wanted to do.
1: Vice President Vance, a short time ago at the Lake Lucerne Resort in Switzerland where the negotiations took place, he says that includes nuclear progress and the push to prevent Iran from having weapons.
2: We, and this is probably what we're most excited about as Americans, the Iranians have agreed to invite IAEA inspectors back into their country.
1: As for another big part of the conflict, oil and other shipping?
2: We wanted to build a mechanism for keeping the Strait of Hormuz open. It is open.
1: But Fox's Jonathan Savage reports
3: it was not all smooth sailing. Iranian state media said negotiations were paused after what it called an insulting message from President Trump. He posted on social media, "We'll hit Iran very hard if the Iranians don't stop proxies causing trouble in Lebanon." Technical level talks will continue through the week.
1: Now, Hezbollah and Israel did not attack each other yesterday for the first time in months. Britain's Prime Minister Keir Starmer resigned this morning.
4: Every decision I've taken has been about putting the country I love first.
1: President Trump has been critical of Starmer over immigration policy and for Britain not helping the U.S. with Iran. On top of that,
5: you've had local elections in which the Labour Party were decimated by a lot of other parties, by Reform in particular. And, of course, you had Peter Mandelson, who was the man that Keir Starmer picked to become ambassador to America. And it turned out he had close relationships with Jeffrey Epstein.
1: Starmer will stay on until there's a new prime minister, and Fox's Benjamin Hall also reports there's a frontrunner already.
5: Andy Burnham, who is the mayor of Manchester, finally won a seat in Parliament, and he is widely considered to be the next contender.
1: A famous economist has died. Alan Greenspan was chairman of the Federal Reserve almost 20 years, from President Reagan to George W. Bush. His wife, famous journalist Andrea Mitchell, put out a statement that Greenspan died at their home this morning of complications of Parkinson's disease. He was 100 years old. America's listening to Fox News.
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0: No, thank you.
3: Now that summer has arrived, the Supreme Court is winding down its term with fewer than 20 cases left to decide. We'll get more rulings this week, some of them high profile.
4: One pending case will determine whether to uphold the president's executive order ending birthright citizenship. Executive power is at the heart of several other cases, including the president's ability to fire agency, board, or commission members. One case involves the firing of an FTC commissioner. The other involves the attempted firing of a Federal Reserve Board governor. The justices also heard a case that will determine the circumstances by which an administration can end temporary protected status for a group of migrants. Another case involves whether states can have rules that ban transgender athletes from women's and girls' sports, and yet another case pertains to how long states can accept mail-in ballots after Election Day. Jessica Rosenthal, Fox News.
3: On Wall Street, coming off a long holiday weekend, hardly any movement right now for stock futures, and oil prices are also barely budging. Woody and Buzz back on top of the box office.
5: Moviegoers are still turning out for Toy Story.
6: Tex invaded our house, too.
7: I don't know, Jesse. Toys are for play, but tech is
8: for everything.
5: The fifth installment of Disney and Pixar's Toy Story, with the biggest opening of the year so far, earning $160 million at the domestic box office. Internationally, it pulled in $152 million for a global start of $312 million. Steven Spielberg's Disclosure Day slipped to second place with $17 million in its second weekend. Obsession comes in third with $14.2 million in its sixth weekend. Kathleen Maloney, Fox News.
3: At soccer's World Cup, Iran played again at Los Angeles Stadium. Some Iranian Americans protested, booing the country's anthem. Iran played Belgium to a draw. Cape Verde also tied Uruguay. Spain shut out Saudi Arabia 4-0. Japan blanked Tunisia by the same score. Egypt beat New Zealand 3-1. I'm Dave Anthony, and this is Fox News.
9: Here's a look at local news. Champaign police say they're investigating a shooting that sent a man to the hospital Saturday night on the city's north side. Victim arrived at the hospital with non-life-threatening injuries, is cooperating with detectives. Police collected shell casings and reviewed nearby security footage. So far, no arrests have been made. Urbana police arresting a suspect Sunday morning in connection with a series of weekend business burglaries along Cunningham Avenue. Officers say surveillance footage helped identify the individual, who was taken into custody without incident. Several stolen items were recovered. Charges are pending by review of the Champaign County State's Attorney's Office. Urbana City officials spent the weekend reviewing updates to a downtown safety plan aimed at improving late-night activity. Proposal includes expanded lighting, additional patrol coverage, and new camera placements in high-traffic areas. Council members say the goal is to support businesses while addressing concerns raised by area residents. You're locally up to date from the Stevie J Broadcasting Newsroom. I'm Jim Miller.
10: Hey, good Monday morning. Last full week of June. Here we are. It's June 22nd, Monday morning. And here we are.
11: Yep.
10: And boy, it looked like Effingham got a little more again. Southern, kind of the Mattoon Charleston area.
11: Right.
10: Greg said plans B, C, and D on Sunday for Father's Day.
12: There you go.
10: And they were indeed. But Saturday was beautiful. 3 days in a row, we had nice drying. That was good.
12: And then the rains of the back end of the weekend kind of just, you know, putting us right back to the start position here with too much water, too much rain, too much standing water in the fields, and, of course, the severe stuff, as you alluded to there.
10: Yeah, you know what, too? It doesn't look like we're going to get a lot of sunshine this week, do we?
11: I know it.
12: We'll get there, you know, in the next day or so. We'll get some this afternoon. We're actually peeking through in some spots before the morning is done. We've got three more weather systems, maybe a little weaker on each one, and maybe a little more heat and humidity finally showing up as it finally should, like, for the back half of June, beginning early next week around here. So there are some more positive changes going forward. Not many, but we'll take what we can get.
10: Yeah, well, that's kind of what we're into. Here we are. I'm Stevie J. There's Diane Ducey.
11: Good morning.
10: Our meteorologist is Greg Solier. We got about a half an inch around here, according to my farmer friends.
11: Mm-hmm.
10: Champaign-Urbana surrounding here and there. Weather brought to you by the Urbana Park District.
11: Reminding you, they always have neat things coming up inside and out. So make sure you're checking all the programmings. In fact, Tai Chi on Tuesdays between 6:30 and 7:30 is happening tomorrow, in case you'd like to experience that at Meadowbrook Park. Details at urbanaparks.org.
10: All right, Gregory, what are you thinking here on Monday morning in June?
12: Well, 107 in the gauge over Willard and Savoy, and pretty much comparable numbers like that to due east towards Danville. And I think as you venture a little south, haven't had many co-op observers check in this morning on the rainfall totals, but the radar estimates are pushing an inch and a quarter, inch and a half inch, and two-thirds, even some spots farther north up towards the Chicagoland area, maybe Kankakee County, and more than two. And it would be surprised to see some pockets of two-inch totals as well, just slightly east and south of Champaign proper. So everyone getting soaking stuff right back where we started here with standing water, swollen streams and rivers, and still the back end of the rain not too far off east of us, a little bit around the Brickyard up towards West Lafayette, down to Terre Haute, and then heading into Ohio. And again, keeping an eye on the streams and rivers. We'll get a couple of 2 or 3 days of dry time, one such system in here Wednesday, a couple of weaker systems between Friday and the weekend. And we see a pattern shift with stormy weather and wetter weather focusing on the northern and western Corn Belt back in the plains, while we get into some of that summer heat and humidity over the southeastern states. Signs of it's going to begin to move northward. We'll be probably pushing, I would think, maybe close to 90 degrees by early next week. But in the meantime, 59 at Willard and Savoy, 60 at Danville, 59 over at the Kankakee, 63 down towards St. Louis. Partly sunny morning, a couple of sprinkles east of Champaign County here for the next few hours, and a partly cloudy afternoon. So more sun as the day wears on. Cool, though, for the time of year. Should be 83 this time of the year, the first full day of summertime. But only 73 with gusty north wind. Clear, comfortably cool tonight. 52 tomorrow. Sunny, pleasant, 77. We'll flirt with 80 with increasing clouds, but shower thunderstorm chances get ramped up to about 40% by afternoon Wednesday. Dry time, 81 on Thursday. And then a couple of widely scattered showers, thunderstorms in the late morning to mid to late afternoon. Chances between Friday and the weekend. Highs of about 80 on Friday. Low to mid 80s Saturday and Sunday. And tickling 90 with them. Humidity and feeling like ought to be summertime around here for Monday and Tuesday of next week. For CBDA Broadcasting, I'm your local Fred Soldier.
10: All right, buddy, thank you so much. How about the American Eagle? Isn't that majestic?
11: It's such a great bird to represent America.
10: It is an amazing, amazing bird.
11: Look at that.
10: We have that. I'll show
11: picture,
10: it on.
11: Picture eagle in flight.
10: Isn't that great?
11: In case you're watching, it's Stevie J-A-Y Show on YouTube. And we also do it on X at Stevie J-A-Y FM.
10: That was sighted over Lake Clinton Lake.
11: Nice.
10: And Mama went hunting. I presume it's the mom eagle that hunts.
11: Right. And they stay together as a couple in that nest.
10: We could hear all the chirping on the babies. And it was, we had to kind of go find him. There was an area we had once had success with a whole bunch of hawks and eagles, and boy, they were back. And I think it's about dinner time. I think they're looking at their little watches on their little feathers, and they're saying, hey, man, it's 5 o'clock.
11: Let me go fishing here, see if I can get my talons in the water.
10: Saw make a dive, is come back right? With little fish, go nice. Back, chirp, chirp, chirp, chirp, chirp, chirp, little babies up there.
11: That's amazing.
10: That's Clinton. That's not Anchorage,
11: right.
10: Alaska. This is not Skagway, Alaska. This is Clinton Lake.
11: I feel like I've seen one in Savoy. There's a big eagle's nest.
10: I mean, it is so majestic to watch them fly. Watch them glide. Benjamin Franklin wanted the turkey as our national symbol. Glad he got outvoted on that.
11: Eagle is awesome.
10: Eagle's awesome.
11: And, of course, America's 250. I know Tolono Funday has a drone show coming up on Friday night. And I don't know if you've seen this promotional piece we put out, Stevie, but there's an eagle in flight in that top right-hand corner.
10: What
11: of our...
10: do you do if it's not weather?
11: Well, we'll just adjust accordingly.
10: I don't know. Can you do drones in the rain?
11: I haven't. This is something new to our festival. So
10: can you do fireworks in the rain?
11: Typically anyway. We bump things, but
10: well, I just have to wait and see. Every day, it's just kind of showing a chance here.
11: Yes, it does. But at least the conditions are more bearable. I saw on Saturday it was 80, but yeah, there is a 40% shot at showers, so we might be adjusting things on the fly.
10: And it looks like next week we're going to get to the 90 thing. So it's more like 4th of July. The corn continues to grow, but the fields are pretty darn wet.
11: That's right.
10: See a lot of standing water out there. So anyway, yeah, I hope you had a great Father's Day.
11: Yeah, it was great for my husband, Mike, and my son-in-law, Seth, and your son-in-law, Jacob, celebrating his first Father's Day. It's so exciting with these grandchildren in our lives.
10: It's great. It's amazing how quickly we think we're kind of planning on baby week this week.
11: Okay.
10: Standing by, we'll be headed to Park Ridge whenever the time is. We've never done a hospital.
11: Okay.
10: So we're going to shoot up to Park Ridge, Illinois. And whenever we're going to get the call that the baby's here, and then they have the mother-father bonding 4 hours or so. I can't remember the name of that. But they traditionally hang there just with the baby and the mom and the dad.
11: Right. Just helping
10: what
11: with
10: is
11: that
10: called?
11: Bonding. Some kind of baby bonding.
10: It is. And so we're going to get the call when the baby's here and drive 3 hours and see the baby.
11: I know that we got a text in from Rick saying, Steve and Diane, a truce with Iran is already being broken. You can't negotiate with them. They will never be able to abide by any agreement except to do away with America. We need to take the present regime. So
10: take them out, you mean?
11: I guess.
10: Well, that means people on the ground and a lot of casualties. So I don't think that's going to happen. I felt like I was feeling more positive
11: with the things that J.D. Vance was saying
10: to their
11: leaders.
10: Think about this. You got the seventh string running Iran. Uh-huh. Everybody else is dead. So they're scrambling. They're disagreeing with each other. When is the last time you could trust Iran in anything? When did they ever say this and did that? They never have.
11: Mm-hmm.
10: That's not their their doctrine is to lie, and their doctrine is to kill us. So that's what their goal is. So we're trying to figure it out. I think we've set them back for a long time when it comes to getting nuclear weapons, I think. But even that's muddy. I don't think they can do it, but none of us really know. So we're trying to, obviously with midterms coming up, the president wants prices to come down. Otherwise, you might lose power, and then we'll be into impeachments for 2 years. So that doesn't sound attractive either. And what if it works? Donald Trump will go down in history as he did that when nobody thought he could. And even if he does, the Democrats won't acknowledge it. And that's just where we are.
11: Right.
10: So I don't know. I can't trust Iran. I can't trust them as far as I can throw them with the current, not the Iranian people, not 90 million of them, but the other 5 million could be a problem.
11: Mm-hmm.
10: All right, quarter after 7, 217-359-2255. You're always welcome on the Fisher National Bank text line. Now sports headline.
11: Well, we ended up beating Australia in the World Cup. Go Team USA. So things are progressing there. Did you see any of the U.S. Open, Stevie?
10: I did indeed.
11: Okay.
10: It was, it's always fascinating. You had Wyndham Clark with
11: a six-shot
10: lead,
11: mm-hmm.
10: and it comes all the way down to one.
11: Right.
10: And then he hits it in the fescue and makes an amazing shot on 16 and holds off Sam Burns. I was kind of rooting for Scottie Scheffler or Rory McIlroy, and Scottie just couldn't quite get the ball to go in.
11: Okay.
10: And Rory just saw the wind and the conditions. They were just brutal, as they always are in the U.S. Open. But
11: right.
10: Suspenseful and amazing how great these players are, even in tough conditions. Well, we have four people under par out of 156.
11: Right.
10: Crazy. U.S. Open was yesterday. So was the U of I Open. Kid named Josh Anderson won.
11: Oh, good.
10: With a 137. Second place, David Keenan, who's always near the top. And Zach Thorson was third. Not bad at U of I Open. Mike Wallner's course with orange and blue.
11: Nice. Thanks for that local update, too. Boy, the bats were kicking as St. Louis Cardinals beat the Kansas City Royals 12-10. Let's get more details.
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8: With Ricky Horton, I'm John Rooney, and a good old-fashioned American League game broke out yesterday. A combined 22 runs on 28 hits, 17 left on. The Cardinals outlasted the Royals. In the end, it was 12-10 Redbirds.
13: Hitting was really good in the entire Kansas City series. They got a season-high 12 runs, a season-high 16 hits, but it still came down to the final out. Riley O'Brien struggled in the ninth, gave up a couple runs, but was able to close it out.
8: The Royals had pressure on the Cardinal pitching staff Thursday, Friday, and Sunday.
13: Really a great series by Caglione, their first baseman, who had four home runs in the series. Very dangerous, and they had a lot of good at-bats, including, of course, their all-star catcher, Perez.
8: Stephen Kolick gave up 9 earned runs. It was Dustin May giving up 6. The starters weren't around long. Gordon Graceffo picked up the victory over Stephen Kolick. And the Cardinals are back home to play against Arizona tonight. We're on the air at 5:50.
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11: Well, the Cubs game was postponed and it will be played against Toronto on August 6th, but they'll face New York's Mets today in New York with a 6-10 start over on US 105.9. Detroit over the Chicago White Sox 5-4. Now the Chicago White Sox have Cleveland's Guardians at 6. Wanted to mention women's basketball could see the highest preseason ranking since 1999.
10: Oh.
11: They started out at 12, ESPN ranking Illinois at 16, CBS has them at number 24. Coach Shauna Green says the key is staying healthy with these returning players.
10: Weather brought to you this morning by Busey. For over 158 years, it's been Busey. Member FDIC. Here's Greg.
16: Logan, everyone, let's check weather for East Central Illinois. Champaign urbana and vicinity, as expected, a soaker on Father's Day. Hopefully you kept the advice of the weather guy and did plans B and C. Roughly about an inch, give or take, across a wide and expansive area, and some severe weather none too far to the south and southwest of us. But a quiet day's worth of weather ahead today. Partly cloudy skies by afternoon. We'll get it to clear off for this morning. It may be a sprinkle off east of Champaign County early on today with high about 73 with a gusty north wind. Tonight, mostly clear, cool, low down to 52. Pleasant weather pattern continues on tomorrow. Big cool for the season. Sunshine in 77. Fair in 54 for tomorrow night. Next weather system back in. Expecting shower and thunderstorm possibilities late morning and afternoon on Wednesday. Increasing clouds up near 80. 81 with a partly cloudy Thursday. Chances for rain are back into Friday and Saturday. High temperatures through the weekend climbing into the lower and middle 80s. And there's some heat and humidity due in by early next week. Highs close to about 90. For Stevie J Broadcasting, I'm your host, Greg Soldier.
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19: Economist Alan Greenspan has died. He served 5 terms as chair of the Federal Reserve. He was 100. His wife of 29 years, Andrea Mitchell, released a statement saying Greenspan passed away at their home from complications of Parkinson's disease. Crude oil prices have moderated since the interim U.S.-Iran peace deal, though Reuters says lower fuel costs are not likely to result in airfares coming down. U.S. airlines raised ticket prices and bag fees and cut schedules to make up for the jump in fuel costs, but the steps only offset part of the increased costs. The FDA has agreed to reverse its rejection of a treatment for a rare and fatal brain disease. REGENXBIO developed the experimental gene therapy. That's your Fox Business Report. I'm Jenny Cruzola. Invested in you.
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0: class of 27 is the latest recruit that I'm hearing about. There's so many.
1: So many players.
2: I'm not sure who gets in the weeds that deep. I think it's sports. I think it's news
0: for sure.
2: But Joe who?
0: With the name Ulysses.
2: Well, then like
0: maybe
2: our 18th president.
0: There you go.
2: I don't know. I think Ulysses S. Grant, I could have posted up. He was short. Could have taken him
0: What's
2: to the hoop.
0: What's the nickname on Ulysses?
2: U.S.
0: U.?
2: U.S. Grant.
0: U.S. Okay.
2: Ulysses S. Grant,
0: okay.
2: U.S. Grant.
0: Okay.
2: I don't know. I don't think many were spelling Ulysses with success. I couldn't do it today. All right, so 7:24, we do have a Steve. It's from Dick Van Dyke Appliance World. So if you need... Man, my dishwasher still cleans like heck.
0: I know it does.
2: I can put it in dried anything. And if I, you know, do it. I think there's a thing with Cascade pods aging out.
0: Huh.
2: I think you can get an old pod. It just doesn't break down. It's hard as rock.
0: I see.
2: So you get to the bottom of your little box of Cascade.
0: Look that up.
2: Say, can Cascade pods age out?
0: Okay.
2: I'm wondering because some of my pods don't break up. I just think the bottom of the box is old. And doesn't have a used by date on Cascade pods.
0: Okay, it's thinking
2: it's very
0: about
2: First
0: it.
2: Nation problem. Anyway, the dishwasher.
0: Manufacturers suggest 12 to 15 months for optimal results. They can last up to 2 years.
2: I don't know the date on the box. How long has it been in the warehouse?
0: They don't spoil like food, but active ingredients degrade over time.
2: They should have, used by 2026 or something, because I don't know how long it's been on the Costco shelf. Anyway, that's a real issue. I need a 60-minute piece on that. You know what I always thought would be a real... You remember back when we used to buy film? You go to Kodak or Fuji... And you buy 24 pictures.
0: Yes.
2: You put them in your camera. Who's to say there's not 22 on the roll? Nobody would ever remember.
0: Yeah.
2: So you could always skim two. That would be really interesting.
0: Always wanted the stuff developed like right now.
2: Well, but I mean.
0: You had to wait.
2: I found an underwater camera. I have no idea what's on it. I need to go get that developed.
0: That's right. And where do you do that now?
2: Walgreens.
0: Okay. You can just drop your film off.
2: I think they still do film.
0: I don't know either.
2: Who does
0: These
2: film?
0: These days you just put your
2: They used to have things called dark rooms where you went in and you looked at your... Larry Canver, dark room.
0: Heck yeah.
2: You had all kinds of photographs hanging up drying. Good gosh.
0: Just to think how
2: just
0: far we've come.
2: Just in our lifetime, people.
0: Oh my goodness.
2: Okay, so the Stever offer is $500 when you spend $1,000 at Dick Van Dyke. So if you need a refrigerator or stove or oven or microwave or dishwasher, dryer... 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
0: And you're shopping right away inside the next 7 days at 1510 North Neal Street, right off I-74 to make your choice.
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2: Yeah. But anyway, if you are interested in Dick Van Dyke Appliance World, you can text it in to DVD, Dick Van Dyke. 217-359-2255, but $1,200 dishwasher becomes $700.
0: Mm-hmm.
2: So that's a really good deal, and many of you have taken advantage of this.
0: Plus, they're getting in their 4th of July savings event zone, I'm seeing, as I explore all the different options and things like that. That's on their website. But when it comes to laundry or refrigeration, or like we were mentioning, some of the washing options or dishwasher or laundry and... cooking and commercial appliances. I mean, it's all listed right here, and you can poke around.
2: And you can go in and say, this is the number I got at the big box store. Can you beat it? And they generally will do it.
0: Mm-hmm.
2: So it's 217-359-2255, your Dick Van Dyke Appliance World phone line. Now, with all the hype about football, basketball, particularly basketball, again, may I not be a spoil sport, but it's generally hard when the expectations are Final Four or bust. I wouldn't do that. I wouldn't say that. You have to get all kinds of breaks to advance in the NCAA tournament. To win 4 games is very special. It doesn't happen very often. But this team's going to be very good. We're going to be a preseason top 5. We're number 1 in the preseason athletic. But that's not AP. That's not USA Today. It's not all these other ones. But we're going to be in the top five. I mean, Duke's going to be real good again. Florida's going to be really good again. Illinois is going to be right there. I mean, we've got some really experienced team, but they got to stay healthy. They can't get sick. I mean, all those things. Generally speaking, I kind of like a little under radar, but I don't think that's going to happen this time. It's just go get them. And it's going to be really, really fun to watch these guys develop. I mean, how good is David Mirkovich going to be this week? I heard a comparison to Luka Doncic. What's that? Luka? David?
0: I like that.
2: Well, anyway, and then...
0: Well, and Keaton Wagler, of course, going to be in the NBA draft. And, you know, bulking up, eating. These are all suggestions that were coming in from the various coaching staff. Want him to be bigger stock, I guess, for the NBA draft.
2: Well, listen, it's exciting night. I just imagine you're Keaton Wagler tomorrow and today. I mean, first of all, what do you wear? Right? All the eyes are going to be on
0: you. Probably have a stylist on that level, huh?
2: Well, he's got his own cool-looking hair.
0: I know that.
2: I mean, he's got that unbelievable hair, and you'll see this Quentin Coleman come in.
0: Yeah.
2: It's eerie.
0: Similar hairdo.
2: Eerie. They look the same.
0: I guess I shouldn't say hairdo. It's more of a hairstyle or something.
2: Whatever. It's that look. So Keaton and a very grounded parent. Mom and dad seem extraordinarily grounded. Parents have been... Anytime you have a kid like Keaton Wagler, look at the house. Because this guy is level. He's wanted to figure out how to make a living shooting baskets, and by gosh, he's going to do it. Amazing. Anyway, well, I'll watch. He's going to be early. Whenever it starts, I don't know, first pick, 6 o'clock, 7 o'clock, whatever it is in ESPN, you want to watch it. He's going to go fast. He'll be in the first 20 minutes. I think they get 5 minutes.
0: That's right.
2: And he's going to go 5, 6, 7, 8. I've seen a bunch of different teams. I think if he goes to Dallas and gets with Cooper Flagg, it'd be kind of interesting and kind of the same style of ball.
0: That's right.
2: But it's the NBA. It's guaranteed, I don't know, $35 million? $35
0: million? Crazy.
2: What numbers are you picking in the lottery? Doesn't matter. I got mine.
0: Exactly.
2: I pick Keaton Wagler. 7:30. Be right back. ESPN 93.5.
3: Fox News, I'm CJ Papa. Peace talks in Lucerne, Switzerland are moving along with Vice President J.D. Vance saying Iran agrees to allow nuclear inspectors back into their nation to check out and make sure they aren't building weapons. And the VP admits,
4: honestly, there is still a lot to do as we continue to make progress on the nuclear talks, on the economic talks, as we continue to demine the straits and ensure that that flow of traffic continues to pick back up.
3: On a different front,
5: the Iranians also acknowledged major progress in the talks, adding that a deconfliction cell for Lebanon will be the first real test of the understanding. Israel and Hezbollah did not trade fire on Sunday for the first time since March 2nd.
3: That's Fox's Trey Yinks in Tel Aviv. He was the leader of the Federal Reserve for almost 20 years. Alan Greenspan dead at the age of 100. That from his wife, journalist Andrea Mitchell, who says it was from complications of Parkinson's disease. America's listening to Fox News.
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2: Here's a look at local news. University of Illinois reports strong attendance at its weekend summer programs, including youth STEM workshops and early start academic sessions. Staff say enrollment is higher than last year, driven by expanded course offerings and new hands-on activities. University officials spent the weekend preparing additional classroom space. Champaign County Sheriff's Office says weekend staffing at the county jail remain stable despite ongoing recruitment challenges. Recent hiring efforts have reduced overtime and improved shift coverage. The department is continuing outreach and training programs to attract new applicants. Champaign Public Library saw strong turnout for its weekend community workshops, including digital skills training and small business support sessions. Staff say attendance has grown steadily as more residents seek career and technology resources. Additional workshops scheduled throughout the summer, and the library plans to expand offerings based on community feedback. You're locally up to date from the Stevie J Broadcasting Newsroom. I'm Jim Miller.
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4: Hello again, everyone. The check weather. Free Central Illinois, Champaign, Urbana vicinity. Still a moderately active weather pattern going forth here into the early days of official summertime. And there's summer heat and humidity in the forecast. Still about a 5 to 7 day window out from current thinking. In any event, a sprinkle around this morning. Cloudiness will give way to increased sunshine in a partly cloudy afternoon. 73 on the cool side for the time of year. Gusty north wind down to 52 for tonight with a mostly clear sky. Gentle north wind will settle in by mid to late evening. Tomorrow sunny and pleasant in 77. Back down into the 50s tomorrow night, and a shower thunderstorm chances back in late morning and more so for the afternoon on Wednesday. Increasing clouds, highs approaching 80. Partly cloudy at 81 on Thursday. A couple of widely scattered showers, thunderstorms Friday and Saturday. High temperatures from about 79 Friday, lower 80s on Saturday, middle 80s, and a lingering shower thunderstorm chance in the morning on Sunday. Then hot humid weather getting going into early next week. Partly cloudy skies, Monday highs approaching 90 degrees. For Stevie J Broadcasting, I'm your host, Greg Solier.
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3: Well, it's been, I guess, 6 years ago when Brett Bielema was hired. How about that? Year six for Brett Bielema, our Illinois football coach.
7: We've got some breaking news this morning on the coaching front in the Big Ten.
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9: Three-time Big Ten champion coach while leading the Badgers is the new head coach at Illinois.
10: It's another big splash hire. This is what Josh Whitman does.
11: So I think it's going to be a great fit.
12: You're talking about somebody that checked every box that AD Josh Whitman wanted.
10: He's bringing identity. He's going to bring smash-mouth football.
13: I think he'll build a physical, similar type of mindset at Illinois.
10: And he brings an aggressive defense that has worked at the Big Ten level.
11: I think you're getting a coach that understands where he wants to be at this moment in time and really believes that he can build this Illinois program.
13: They're not as far away as people think.
14: For the people of Illinois that are from Illinois or have ties to Illinois, just know that we're going to represent everyone in the right way, and we're going to build this thing for success that's sustained for a long, long time, both on the field and off it.
3: Yeah, it's been a heck of a run. Brett Bielema has brought us from where we were to where we are. And you know what? There's hope there. I know that this season, there's a lot of unknowns. We have a brand new defensive coordinator that is in charge. I don't see Brett Bielema being in charge of anything defensively anymore. I think he was involved heavily in the last several years because he needed to be.
15: Yeah.
3: But this is attack, and I'm all into more aggressive.
15: That's right.
3: It just, do we have the athletes to fill the spots to make it necessary to be great? We're going to get burned. I mean, it's just inevitable. There's going to be, oh, what happened? Where would, nobody's guarding it. That's just how it works.
15: Mm-hmm.
3: When you're aggressive and you can recover, it's just going to take a little, it's going to be a learning curve. But maybe we can outscore people. But again, we've got a new quarterback.
15: Yeah.
3: Luke Altmaier will not be my quarterback. And so, okay. Go Illini.
15: I feel like we should know that quarterback's name. I'm just looking it up real quick.
3: He's a Tommy DeVito. He
15: right.
3: gets 1 year, and he's a four-year starter.
15: Caton Hauser. That's right.
3: Transferred
15: from East Carolina and formerly Michigan State to take over the reins from Luke Altmaier, it says.
3: Yeah, and what Jeremy Warner said in that piece is that that's what Josh Whitman does. He makes a splash higher.
15: Mm-hmm.
3: Where are we weak? The hires on our campus have been pretty extraordinary. Really have. And you know what? He's got a list in his pocket. Not in his pocket. He's got a list for everybody. If something happens to that coach or there's a change, he knows who's going to be 1, 2, 3.
15: Right.
3: That's what the ADs, the good ADs know how to
15: Katie
3: prepare.
15: Holton is the new soccer coach.
3: You know, I met her. She's kind of my neighbor and met her for the first time. And she had a splash coming out of her first year.
15: Okay.
3: And I, of course, name dropped. Couldn't help it. I said I was actually honorary coach for Jill Ellis.
15: Oh.
3: And, Jill's kind of a big splash now.
15: Uh-huh.
3: I think it was probably because I was there that night when we beat Minnesota. I talked to the team. It was the first time they've ever been ranked. I think Jill got inspired by my talk.
15: Yes. Way to do the motivational chat.
3: 90 seconds of pure gold. And what's so ironic about Jill Ellis, who went on to lead the USA
15: gold medal. Team, yeah.
3: Now, they beat Japan in Vancouver. We were in Vancouver getting on a trip to Alaska. And the bus was there. People lined up. We couldn't stay. Jill! Jill!
15: At least give her an ILL to see if she ionizes it, right?
3: Ship was leaving, okay. So we couldn't risk that. Anyway, the soccer program, I think, has got an up arrow right now.
15: Mm-hmm.
3: Anyway, it's
15: and all. Jenna Hall hired on as the new softball.
3: Yeah, she's a former home run hitter for only 20 years ago,
15: big
3: right?
15: Big time.
3: By the way, I was mentioning film. Larry Canfer, the greatest photographer in the world, just texted me.
15: Oh, he did.
3: He said, no film since when? Wow. When was the last time Larry Canfer developed any kind of film?
15: Probably 5 years ago.
3: George W. Bush.
15: I see.
3: 2003 is the last time he went into what's called a dark room. It just always looked funny to see stuff hanging like laundry on a wire.
15: To develop.
3: Yeah.
15: Man, that seems so long ago.
3: I don't know who Maxine...
15: I just figured, you know, it's kind of an authentic kind of way to get that perfect shot that he always takes.
3: Yeah, but I think you can do digital.
15: Right.
3: Adjust all that.
15: Of course.
3: I think I can make a major motion picture on my iPhone now. I mean, it's just like, what? Remember Clover something? It was a movie where somebody had a home video camera that shook.
15: Right.
3: Oh, that's so cutting edge.
15: And
3: I'm getting a headache here.
15: That Blair Witch Project or something whatever
3: was
15: that
3: weird.
15: Was
3: yeah.
15: on a
3: yeah.
15: home video. And
3: I think the positive...
15: I almost get sick watching it. It's so
3: jumpy. No, it's too jumpy for me.
15: Mm-hmm.
3: The good news for moviegoers is that Toy Story whatever...
15: Yeah, Toy Story 5.
3: 160 million?
15: Like domestic. I feel like it was almost twice that worldwide.
3: But isn't that kind of like bringing back Maverick? I mean, it's like Toy Story.
15: It's classic.
3: Tom Hanks.
15: Uh-huh.
3: And Joan Cusack, who came out of retirement.
15: Right.
3: To be the whatever cowgirl that is.
15: Right.
3: It's been a long time.
15: But
3: we watched all those.
15: I'm sure it helps that Taylor Swift has a song in the movie. So there's
3: Does not hurt you.
15: That's
3: right. Yeah. Michael Jackson. Same thing.
15: Exactly.
3: Michael, I've seen some video clips of Michael.
15: I haven't seen it yet.
3: I've seen some clips over maybe my, whatever they call it, algorithms.
15: Yeah.
3: I think once you click on something.
15: I know.
3: You get more of them. But I don't know. Michael Jackson was certainly a different human. But man, I mean, his talent. And Brooke Shields once said, you know, it's like he's not of this world. The guy was just... off the charts and, you know, interesting upbringing, Jackson 5 and all that. And then he went solo. But the impact that he had on music, And that's where you guys went for your honeymoon, to see Michael Jackson perform.
16: We did. What a show.
3: Unfortunately, it was September 10th of 2001.
15: Yes. So the next day was 9/11 when we were supposed to be flying out. But it was a tribute to his Motown career. So many Motown groups on stage.
3: Man, that's crazy.
15: Just
3: a lot
15: so
3: of concert, wasn't it really long?
15: Oh, yeah. And Janet Jackson. I mean, so many of the Jacksons and the Jackson 5 to see them performing and reuniting.
3: Did Michael join that?
15: Of course.
3: That's pretty cool.
15: I know. To be dancing and singing ABC with his brothers and all of that.
3: Okay, I don't know who Maxine Hegeman is, but she's from Wyoming. That's where our new defensive coordinator's from, Wyoming.
15: Okay.
3: But this is the kind of sense they're talking up there. Representative Congresswoman Maxine Hegeman.
17: That all you need to do to determine sex is a cheek swab. If you're an XX or an XY, you're either a boy. Warrior girl. It's that simple. This isn't complicated. It's not like we haven't known what women and men were for not just a matter of years, but decades and centuries and thousands of years before that. The fact that we're having this conversation and this debate just absolutely epitomizes the left's ongoing effort to rewrite the English language in order to change the debate and destroy civil order. Cisgender is a made-up word. Cisgender is, that means nothing. Do not call me cisgender. I am a woman. You, this gentleman sitting next to me, he is a man. That's who he is. That is what our title is. That is what we have been described throughout history. We're not, this bill does nothing to prohibit men from competing in men's sports. I will repeat. This bill does nothing to prohibit men from competing in men's sports. It does prohibit men from competing in women's sports. It is that simple. All we have to do is look at what happened during the Paris Olympics, where we watched a dude beat the hell out of a woman.
3: Remember that? This woman, quote woman, pounded this. This other she just said, I can't do this. Could have died
17: in a boxing match, and we have people on the other side of the aisle who actually believe that that is okay. That man is not a woman. He has been tested repeatedly. That is a man, and he will not be allowed to compete against women in the future because he is a man. We do not want men beating up women. We do not want men in women's soccer or volleyball or basketball or rugby or swimming or any other athletic competition. This isn't difficult. All you need to do it for any kind of determination for sex is a cheek swab. The fact that you guys are talking about doing these inspections of people and the fact that the Boxing Association used to do that, that's sick.
3: You know, that's Maxine Hegeman. I never heard of her till this morning. But speaking common sense, can you imagine 20 years ago we were talking about men playing in women's sports and thinking that's fair? There's a difference between men and women. And I'm radical for saying that? That's ridiculous. You're radical for thinking it. It's not fair. Imagine an NBA player playing in the WNBA. Would we just accept that? Now, listen, I'm all for transgender sports. But that have transgenders together.
15: Right.
3: That's okay with me.
15: Okay.
3: I think you have races where it's the transgender heat. They go there and do that. That's fine. But you can't race against Jessica, who's been running cross country for 5 years, and she's 15. And here comes a guy who's a biological man. And guess what? He's faster. He's taller, stronger. That's just the difference in men and women. Well, why is that? Those are the things that just drive you crazy. I don't get it. It's not like you can choose what you are. You can't do that. You can think you are or whatever, I guess, and it's your life. But when you impede on the Title IX of 50, 60 years we've been working on women's sports, developing, giving women an opportunity to get scholarships, go to college, you can't do that. It isn't the right thing to do. So Maxine put it in words this morning. You're always welcome at 217-359-2255. Those are the things that, when I say wokeism is a virus, it's a virus. And you simply got to put your foot down at some point. There's a tipping point for all of us. And men and women's locker rooms are a tipping point for me. This is not the thing you ought to be doing. He's got male genitalia. It's not, you don't go there. You got a bathroom over here. I don't identify as that. Well, you can't be a biological man and be in a woman's. That's the red line for me.
15: Okay.
3: All that and some of the other ridiculous things that are coming out of the woke virus, turning us into socialism. By the way, the state of Washington hurting. 55% of those surveyed said they're leaving the state. That's when the new Katie Wilson, the mayor of Seattle, said bye-bye. She's lived in her parents' bedroom basement for she's 40-something years old, never worked in government. Hmm. And she became mayor of Seattle. And she got in front of Starbucks and said, don't use Starbucks. Boycott Starbucks. The mayor
15: of
3: Seattle.
15: That's the birthplace of Starbucks.
3: Yeah, that's the iconic, most iconic out
15: right
3: of Seattle.
15: Right over there by Pike's Market. I've been there a few times.
3: Well, you should have been there when she said boycott Starbucks. So,
15: oh, boy.
3: That's what you're getting. You're getting the socialist, democratic socialist, the Bernie Sanders disciples, and it just does not work. Socialism does not work. It feels good to hear that the government's going to take care of you, but what if you, in your free spirit, want to do something that the government won't let you? How will that feel? I don't think very well. It's kind of in our DNA.
15: Mm-hmm.
3: We're going to do what we want. And as long as you don't harm people, you can stand on the corner and scream your lungs out with signs and anything else you want to protest. That's fine. But when it gets violent and in your face, and you want the government to really run, I don't think you want that. I promise you, it won't work out like they think because it never has. If you look at the history of socialism and the countries that have failed with it and what happens to the disappearing people, where do you think they go? They die.
15: About a half an hour ago, we got a text and it talks about you can't trust Israel either, as proven in the past 60 days. Let them fight. It's none of our business, even though they are an ally. When we disagree with our president's request and making peace and let them go on their own, it's really none of our business.
3: I think Israel is remarkably efficient and very, very great and military, but I don't think Israel would make it without the United States of America. If you let Israel go against the world, it won't work. There's too many people that are against Israel. We're the ones that keep them from absolutely having more problems than they've ever had. But aren't they in more of a survival mode? Isn't the state of Israel and Jewish people feeling, I hope I survive this? There's only 16 million Jews left in the world. They went through the Holocaust, and the people deny the Holocaust, by the way. Didn't happen. What are you talking about? I got film.
15: Yeah.
3: So it's just one of those very important roles. We played a huge role in Israel and the preservation of Israel, and that just needs to continue. Now, can Israel step up? Do they want to go and do ground thing? I don't know, but America doesn't. We don't want to go in and change regimes. It's going to be on the ground and be very bloody, and you're going to have people blowing themselves up for many, many years to come. Probably already will. It's very difficult to deal with the doctrine that says you die or else. I'll blow you up with my own body. Well, that good things are going to happen if I do that to you. What? What the heck kind of... That's not...
15: Mm-hmm.
3: No. So we've got all kinds of... And there's no reason to believe anything is going to really happen if Iran says it's going to happen if it's the same regime. Now, maybe it's more moderate. Maybe. I doubt it. But you can, I guess, hope and pray for moderation where they can at least accept that you have a right to exist. Imagine that. I heard that for the first time in 2008. What do you mean they don't have a right to exist? What? Who made you God?
15: Right.
3: It's ridiculous. That's what we got. 752-217-359-2255. Back in a moment.
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3: 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Yeah, in football, I expect a bowl game, but nothing more. A bowl. There's too many unknowns. Give me those six. Give me a seven. I'm going to be, that's my goal.
15: Okay.
3: Basketball, it's what it is. It's like, we're going to be great, man. Nobody's going to beat us. We're going to play some really hard teams.
15: We have those expectations now.
3: Well, expectations.
15: The bar has been risen.
3: It has indeed. And people will be disappointed if we lose in the round of eight. I'm wanting to win the first one. NCAA's hard. You got to have good matchups. Play well. Yeah, remember we lost to Wisconsin in the Big Ten tournament on Friday.
15: Yes.
3: And that wasn't a good feeling.
15: Right.
3: But wouldn't you lose every first game of the Big Ten tournament if you went on to the Final Four?
15: Absolutely. Yeah. Absolutely.
3: Because right now
15: the bigger picture was NCAA tournament.
3: No, that was, and that's when you make a run, guess what? That's all we remember.
15: Mm-hmm.
3: But we've got a schedule that isn't going to quit. He's going to play four or five top teams. And you might lose a game. So everybody's just okay. Go back in your homes. I'm afraid of high expectations because we're not used to having them.
15: I know.
3: So it's always like, oh, we're not going to make any. But the high expectations are real. If we stay healthy, we could be outstanding because you know we're going to get better. The guys got better. They're getting better right now. The season, 5 months is a long time for these kids like David and Ivicic boys and Andrej Stojakovic knows exactly. Jake Davis. Andrej Stojakovic knows exactly what he needs to do to make the money.
15: Right.
3: So he talked to all the executives. Why wouldn't he be drafted in the first round this time?
15: Right. Since he's gone through those NBA workouts and everything to kind of explore that option of being part of the draft, and then decided to just come on back.
3: But somewhere in about December, Brad Underwood and Tyler Underwood and the whole staff decided that Keaton Wagler is going to be the man. We weren't sure he was going to play. And then he became the man.
15: Mm-hmm.
3: And then he delivered.
15: Yes.
3: That's stunning.
15: That remarkable 46-point game at Purdue in January of this year. Wow.
3: Weather brought to you by Carl.
15: Cross your child's early physical exam off your back-to-school list right here at the end of June. You can schedule an appointment at a convenient location at carl.org.
3: 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Here's Greg.
4: Logan, everyone, let's check weather for East Central Illinois. Champaign-Urbana and vicinity, as expected, a soaker on Father's Day. Hopefully you kept the advice of the weather guy and did plans B and C. Roughly about an inch, give or take, across a wide and expansive area, and some severe weather none too far to the south and southwest of us. But a quiet day's worth of weather ahead today, partly cloudy skies. By afternoon, we'll get it to clear off for this morning. It may be a sprinkle off east of Champaign County early on today with a high of about 73 with a gusty north wind. Tonight, mostly clear, cool, low down to 52. Pleasant weather pattern continues on tomorrow. Bit cool for the season. Sunshine in 77. Fair in 54 for tomorrow night. Next weather system back in. Expecting shower and thunderstorm possibilities late morning and afternoon on Wednesday. Increasing clouds up near 80. 81 with a partly cloudy Thursday. Chances for rain are back into Friday and Saturday. High temperatures through the weekend climbing into the lower and middle 80s. And there's some humidity due in by early next week. Highs close to about 90. For Stevie J Broadcasting, I'm your ultras, Greg Solier.
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1: We have a Stever, the programmer, I, Stevie J, give you some money to spend at a great business. 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
2: So right.
1: This gets $500 off if interested. We take one winner today. 217-359-2255 is the number to text in DVD, and you'll be contacted if you're the winner later today. So heck of a deal. If you need something, I think you know you do.
2: Yeah.
1: Just got to call the spouse and confirm that's what you want to do.
2: Yep, make but sure you're make, good to go.
1: And you got to make a move on this and go in the next 7 days. So it's not one of those we'll get it in November. No, I got to do it now. So that's what you got, Dick Van Dyke Appliance World. It's on Neal Street before you get to the mall in Champaign. Okay, we're going to break for the news. Come right back. 217-359-2255. DVD for the Stever offer or anything else that you've heard that you want to comment on, you're welcome. There's Diane Ducey.
2: Good morning.
1: I am Stevie J. It is Monday, June 22nd at 8 o'clock. 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
3: There was a lot of good progress. I'm Dave Anthony, Fox News. That's what Vice President Vance says after leading the U.S. in talks with Iran over the weekend.
4: We laid a very good foundation for a successful final deal.
3: He says the talks included keeping the Strait of Hormuz open for shipping, and Iran agreed to let nuclear inspectors back in. The vice president calls that a first step to
4: permanently ending a nuclear weapons program in Iran.
5: The Iranians also acknowledge major progress in the talks, adding that a deconfliction cell for Lebanon will be the first real test of the understanding. Israel and Hezbollah did not trade fire on Sunday for the first time since March 2nd, according to the UN.
3: Fox's Trey Yingston, Tel Aviv. Political upheaval this morning in Britain. Prime Minister Keir Starmer announcing,
6: I will resign as leader of the Labour Party.
3: And he'll step down when a new prime minister is chosen. President Trump's been critical of Starmer over immigration for Britain not helping the U.S. with Iran. The president also boasted on Truth Social that he could make Chicago safe in 1 month. After weekend shootings left 8 people dead, more than 30 wounded, Acting Attorney General Todd Blanche just told Fox,
7: what we're talking about here is stopping the violence, the weekend violence. And there you need to work hand in hand with local law enforcement. They want to work with us. Yeah. I guarantee it.
3: But Illinois Governor J.B. Pritzker, a Democrat, does not want federal intervention. The president also posted that work will get underway immediately to fix the Washington reflecting pool, claiming vandals seriously damaged it. U.S. Attorney for D.C. Janine Pirro tells Fox,
8: there are several citations that have been handed out to individuals, and these are cases that will be prosecuted to the full extent.
3: Not long after the president hired a contractor to paint the bottom of the pool dark blue, the pool has since turned green, filled with algae, and some of that paint's peeled, seen floating in the pool. Alan Greenspan has died, an influential economist who was Federal Reserve Chairman for nearly 20 years, from Presidents Reagan to George W. Bush. Greenspan was 100 years old, suffered from complications of Parkinson's disease. 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
3: There's still a chance of more flooding in some parts of the South after the first tropical storm of the Atlantic season, Arthur, had drenched parts of Louisiana, Mississippi, and Alabama. Some areas got over a foot of rain. Out west, a much different problem, wildfires.
11: The Iron Fire, which is burning about 70 miles southwest of Salt Lake City, has brought on the evacuation

0: of Eureka, as well as those at a nearby ranch. Utah Fire Info says firefighters conducted a successful backburn operation to protect the town of about 1,000 people. No homes had been lost. Officials with the Utah Division of Forestry, Fire, and State Lands say extreme heat and dry, windy conditions are fueling the fire, which was human-caused and is still under investigation. The Iron Fire is one of six burning across more than 33,000 acres. Another wildfire prompted evacuations over the weekend near Sedona, Arizona, burning about 300 acres. Tanya J. Powers, Fox News.
1: On Wall Street, stock futures are now rising before this week's trading begins this hour. Oil prices are down about 1%. On soccer's World Cup, Iran played to its second draw of the tournament at Los Angeles Stadium, where some Iranian Americans protested and booed the country's anthem. Iran tied Belgium 0-0. Cape Verde played to a 2-2 draw with Uruguay. Spain, Japan, and Egypt won other matches. In tennis, Serena Williams is back and ready to play Wimbledon 4 years after retiring.
2: The now 44-year-old started her comeback in June when she played in a professional doubles tournament, and she was already expected to play doubles at Wimbledon with her sister Venus, which kicked off speculation that she was also eyeing a return to singles, which has now obviously been confirmed. And Williams has the second most Grand Slam singles titles in women's tennis history, including seven at Wimbledon, tied for the third most ever, and the All England Club was also the site of her most recent Grand Slam title, which came in 2016. Greg Thompson, Fox News.
1: Wyndham Clark won golf's U.S. Open in New York. He led the entire tournament, earning his second major victory. I'm Dave Anthony, and this is Fox News.
3: It's not your typical game day look. 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
5: Here's a look at local news. Urbana City officials spent the weekend reviewing updates to a downtown safety plan aimed at improving late-night activity. Proposal includes expanded lighting, additional patrol coverage, and new camera placements in high-traffic areas. Council members say the goal is to support businesses while addressing concerns raised by area residents. Champaign police say they're investigating a shooting that sent a man to the hospital Saturday night on the city's north side. Victim arrived at the hospital with non-life-threatening injuries, is cooperating with detectives. Police collected shell casings and reviewed nearby security footage. So far, no arrests have been made. Urbana police arresting a suspect Sunday morning in connection with a series of weekend business burglaries along Cunningham Avenue. Officers say surveillance footage helped identify the individual, who was taken into custody without incident. Several stolen items were recovered. Charges are pending by review of the Champaign County State's Attorney's Office. You're locally up to date from the Stevie J Broadcasting Newsroom. I'm Jim Miller.
4: So we don't know exactly what happened to the reflecting pool on the mall in Washington, D.C., where Donald Trump had said, let's do this, make it clean for the 250th. And apparently they got it, and now something happened.
6: Some of the paint is peeled away. Yeah. There's algae concerns.
4: I read yesterday where they thought vandals did this, and now I'm not finding any stories on that. Mm-hmm. So maybe that was inconclusive, and they're trying to figure it out. But that thing was pristine. How could the paint roll off in a day?
6: Right.
4: I thought it got help, but and they put chemicals, and apparently a knife is what I read yesterday. And cut the liner. They got to go replace that already. So I don't know. Vandals did it. That would be unbelievable. So we don't know, but I thought I read that on Fox, but we'll see. I mean, not much out there this morning on the reflecting pool that had perfectly mirrored the Washington Monument. It's going to be crowded probably in the nation's capital.
7: And 4th of July coming up, Greg, it looks like we might edge toward that 90 thing for the 4th or something.
8: Yeah, that's creeping up on us. So a little more typical, finally, you know, early summertime weather coming our way with some heat and humidity. And that'll certainly be accentuated by the wet grounds, but kind of need to get some heat units on some of these corn and soybean fields, a little drier mode as well. So maybe we start that process briefly early next week.
7: Yeah, I see the corn just, I think, grows while I'm watching.
6: Yeah.
7: I mean, that thing is...
8: Well, under the right circumstances, yeah, but not when it's sitting in a, you know, ponding of water and
7: sure.
8: all that.
7: So. I mean, if it's... how long does it take to ruin that particular acre of field, I wonder?
8: I'm sure it depends on a number of things. Tile line, soil type, seed, the kind of corn you're growing, when you put it in, its root development, and that's another concern that, you know, even where it's been even keel, it's been a wet, you know, planting and springtime season. A lot of sometimes those roots kind of set towards the top, and when they need to start digging down for subsoil moisture in some varieties, I would presume that's when you get a little more stress and strain going out there. And so it goes here. It's still a complex setup here going forward in the weeks to come.
7: All right. We check your weather this morning, brought to you by Sweet Petunia. That's an antiques collectible and so much more shop down in the Outlet Mall area in Tuscola. And also, while you're there, get a cup of coffee at Hometown Grounds, serving Mad Goat Coffee and a kids' play area that's also in downtown Tuscola. If you are interested, it's lovely.
6: I heard got like an inch and a half or something.
7: Yeah, I think as you went south, Effingham, Mattoon, Charleston. Boy, Charleston, I guess, got pounded the first time around last week.
8: Got, you know, in that Springfield, I-70 corridor, Effingham. Points kind of east northeast of Beam. Seems like I-70 is the magic line this year for these recurring severe weather outbreaks and tornado outbreaks as well.
7: Okay, sir, meteorologist Greg Sawyer with a peek at our week. It's Monday, June 22nd. Mr. Greg, what you saying?
8: Well, a comfortable morning, all things considered. 59 over at Woodland Savoy, 61 at Danville. Still some sprinkles from about the Brickyard. Some light shower activities extends into northwest Ohio. Yeah, give or take about an inch and a half across the area. Half to an inch up towards the Kankakee. In some spots, though, around the Chicagoland area and northeast Illinois, picked up anywhere between an inch or two. And then you got up towards the Wisconsin line and northward, about a half to three quarters of an inch. So some of those drier areas still to our north, getting well recharged. Way too much of a good thing over a wide area again of the central corn belt over the past couple of two or three days. But a little bit of a subtle pattern shift. The next weather system's not quite the strength, the magnitude of scale, but the general net effect will be not much of a significant drying or firming going on. We'll begin to get into that here, but it may be a sudden climb on temperatures. And again, some of these fields don't like that. You go from the rain cooled air to readings pushing the 90 degree mark. The roots try to catch up, if you will, and that's the story going forward into next week. But a cool high today of 73 with a partly sunny morning, more sun this afternoon. North wind will be gusty, clear, comfortably cool tonight, down to 52. Tomorrow, sunny and pleasant 77. We should be in the low to mid 80s this time of the year, by the way. Fair and in the 50s tomorrow night. Next weather system, a couple of showers and thunderstorms late morning, but more so Wednesday afternoon. Increasing clouds, a high around 80. 81 on Thursday, we're dry there, then widely scattered late night, early morning, late afternoon, early evening. Outbreaks, partly sunny skies in between type stuff. Friday over the weekend, and we'll moderate temperatures around 80 on Friday, lower 80s Saturday. Middle 80s on Sunday, more like it. We'll tickle 90 with more humidity. The start may be a little hot and humid weather the beginning part of next week. For Stevie J Broadcasting, I'm meteorologist Greg Soldgay.
7: All right, thank you, Greg. Appreciate it. All right, it is Monday. A little more on that. What happened to the reflecting pool at the mall in Washington, D.C.? Maybe it was cut. There's a 250-foot-long
6: gash into the beautiful facade. 14 police reports have been filed, according to this story that the BBC had put out about some of the vandalism going on.
7: Where's the coverage? I mean, is that not a... Got the 250th coming up and somebody's trying to scuttle?
6: Right. Five people arrested for vandalism. Five more were issued citations by the police on Saturday night.
7: Not getting covered. I don't get it. If it was the other way around, Barack Obama would fix that. It'd be white supremacy! They scuttled! The Nazis are here! I mean, I don't know. Fascinating. Why wouldn't you cover that? Why wouldn't everybody be all of it? I guess
6: I don't know.
7: They'd have to admit that wasn't a good thing to do, maybe. I don't know. Whatever plans are out there in the world of I'm not part of, they can not love America, but I do, and I will. I, Stevie J, love this country and think it's the greatest unbelievable human experiment ever in the history of man. And we've made it 250 years, but relative to China, relative to that, It's we're babies. I mean, they made what, 4,000?
6: Right.
7: I mean, so we got, you know, we got our wrestling matches going on, and I mean, Rome was invincible, right? They made it about 400 years. Mm-hmm. They had everything. They owned everything. They owned the world.
6: Yeah.
7: Great Britain, didn't they own the world?
6: And you think of all the advancements in that time of the roads and the infrastructure on the cities and just, you know, the advancements of that culture of and to make us to where we are today, to build on these things.
7: I didn't know. Johnny said that Rome in the late days had gender confusion as well.
6: Oh, really?
7: I had not heard that. I had not learned that. I did not know. I need to do a little deeper dive into that, figure it out, because it's a collapsing of a society.
6: Well, when we come into America's 250, obviously, we're just a few weeks out, and my hometown, Tolona, with the fun days and all that, I get downhearted when I hear people say, this was a quote, the American brand has just soured with this administration.
7: They're just...
6: Wow.
7: I had the idea about 12 years ago to take over the major media. Republicans could pool the $25 billion, put journalists in charge, let them do the stories. Might be bad for the Republicans, might be bad for the Democrats, but you're not tipping the scale on your coverage. And that has hurt us. Because all you do is you hear about how we took the land from people. Well, at the Obama Library, Valerie Jarrett said she recognized all the Indian tribes. Why would you recognize that if you don't give it back to them? What's the point of that? Jimmy Fallon did a stand-up on that. You just acknowledge everybody you stole the land from. What's the point unless you give it back? And then he said, yeah, I want to apologize to the Smith family. They used to own a motorcycle in their yard, but it's gone. Jimmy.
6: Okay.
7: Jimmy Fallon. All right, quarter after 8 o'clock. It's always available on the text line for you.
6: Yes.
7: 217-359-2255.
6: All right. Well, we had St. Louis Cardinals and the Kansas City Royals both. This is a high-scoring game with the Cardinals on top 12-10. Man,
7: yep.
6: Mason Wynn got a three-run homer. Let's hear more about it. Our Redbird recap.
7: Yeah.
9: We're home with Helitech.
10: With Ricky Horton, I'm John Rooney, and a good old-fashioned American League game broke out yesterday. A combined 22 runs on 28 hits, 17 left on. The Cardinals outlasted the Royals. In the end, it was 12-10 Redbirds.
11: Hitting was really good in the entire Kansas City series. They got a season-high 12 runs, a season-high 16 hits, but it still came down to the final out. Riley O'Brien struggled in the ninth, gave up a couple runs, but was able to close it out.
10: The Royals had pressure on the Cardinal pitching staff Thursday, Friday, and Sunday.
11: Really a great series by Caglione, their first baseman, who had four home runs in the series. Very dangerous, and they had a lot of good at-bats, including, of course, their all-star catcher, Perez.
10: Stephen Kolek gave up 9 earned runs. It was Dustin May giving up 6. The starters weren't around long. Gordon Graceffo picked up the victory over Stephen Kolek. And the Cardinals are back home to play against Arizona tonight. We're on the air at 5:50.
12: Is your?
6: Okay. So we had the Cubs in Toronto postponed because of the weather. And now we've got a series starting up at 6:10 today over on US 105.9. Detroit over the Chicago White Sox 5-4. They've got a series starting up against Cleveland starting at 6. When it comes to Illinois news, well, golf-wise, I know you mentioned Josh Anderson.
7: Yeah, he won U of I Open in Savoy.
6: Mm-hmm.
7: Yeah, and David Keenan, who's always up there, got second. Zach Thorson, tremendous tournament.
6: Yes!
7: Zach or they're both Thorson boys.
6: Yes. Those are your Unity Rocket guys.
7: Yeah,
6: right?
7: The Thorsons are both a very good golfer. But I think it was Zach. Did I have that right? Zach,
6: that
7: I think, had a couple
6: right.
7: of 70s.
6: Okay.
7: Alex is his older brother, I believe. And Alex had also was in the championship flight, so he played well.
6: And
7: so.
6: Wyndham Clark with the U.S.
7: U.S. Open. Wyndham Clark, who a lot of people weren't really rooting for because he trashed the lockers when he didn't win a year
6: Uh-oh,
7: ago.
6: He's got one of these.
7: Well, he had to go to anger management for
6: it.
7: So,
6: he's 32.
7: He held on. He had a bunch of people waiting for him on the 18th when he won by one shot. He had a 6-shot lead and won by one. Crazy.
6: Nice.
7: Wedding season, full swing. 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
12: So we'll get every month a check weather. Free Central Illinois, Champaign, Urbana vicinity. Still a moderately active weather pattern going forth here into the early days of official summertime. And there's summer heat and humidity in the forecast. Still about a 5 to 7 day window out from current thinking. In any event, a sprinkle around this morning. Cloudiness will give way to increased sunshine in a partly cloudy afternoon. 73 on the cool side for the time of year. Gusty north wind down to 52 for tonight with a mostly clear sky. Gentle north wind will settle in by mid to late evening. Tomorrow, sunny and pleasant in 77. Back down into the 50s tomorrow night. And a shower thunderstorm chances back in late morning and more so for the afternoon on Wednesday. Increasing clouds, highs approaching 80. Partly cloudy at 81 on Thursday. A couple of widely scattered showers, thunderstorms Friday and Saturday. High temperatures from about 79 Friday. Lower 80s on Saturday. Middle 80s and a lingering shower thunderstorm chance in the morning on Sunday. Then hot, humid weather getting going into early next week. Partly cloudy skies. Monday highs approaching 90 degrees. For Stevie J Broadcasting, I'm meteorologist Greg Solier.
13: I'm Taylor Riggs, and this is the Fox Business Report.
14: Former Federal Reserve Chair Alan Greenspan has died. His wife, journalist Andrea Mitchell, says he died at their home from complications of Parkinson's disease. He described the run-up of the stock market in 1996 as irrational exuberance. The dot-com collapse happened in the year 2000. He served five terms as Fed chair after being appointed by President Ronald Reagan in 1987. Crude oil prices have moderated since the interim U.S.-Iran peace deal. Brent crude at $79 a barrel, West Texas Intermediate at $76. Capital Economics Deputy Chief Economist Ruth Gregory says so far markets have mostly shrugged off news that UK Prime Minister Keir Starmer has resigned, which suggests Starmer's resignation was widely expected. That's your Fox Business Report. I'm Ginny Cosola. Invested in you.
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7: I don't know what Asian carp are, but apparently if you look it up, you're going to find a whole bunch on it. But apparently they're invasive. They can dominate a waterway. It is spread across America where you have real issues with plankton. The fact that these Asian carps can, I think there's, I don't know how many varieties there are, but like eight. And depending on where you are and what you got, they eat the fish eggs of the fish we do want.
6: Mm-hmm.
7: And they dominate everything. And the problem is the female can lay 1 million eggs a year.
6: It talks about the damage of aquatic ecosystems. The silver carp famously leaping out of the water.
7: No, that's what happened last night. We were on our little 7-acre pond out there. It was, it's a neighborhoods. And that thing jumped. Apparently, they can jump 10 feet.
6: Whoa.
7: This wasn't 10 feet, but it looked like an awfully big fish. And it had a little fin. So it kind of looked like a shark.
6: Right.
7: Ah!
6: That is the silver carp, it looks like, with the fin on top.
7: I thought it was a big head. But those things,
6: big head, grass, and black carp are also imported in the 70s for aquaculture.
7: Supposed to clean it up. It was supposed to be bottom feeders.
6: Then they escaped into the Mississippi River Basin, and they outcompete native fish.
7: Well, I mean, if each mom has 1 million, first of all, how do you remember their names? 1 million eggs a year.
6: Baby.
7: What in the world? And there was a pod in our 7-acre pond, a pod of 10 right there. So how many are in there? And then if they eat anything, why wouldn't they just die? There's no waterway.
6: Huh.
7: Where do they replenish? If they eat everything and everybody's dead and you've eaten all their eggs, how do you survive? I don't know.
6: Wow.
7: What's 1 million? What? How big of a space would 1 million fish eggs take?
6: Goodness.
7: A million
6: and
7: a year.
6: And you saw like a big a pool of the fish.
7: Yeah, these things.
6: School of them.
7: By the way, 40 to 100 pounds. As they're flying around, you don't think if you're a skier, that's going to hurt.
6: Wow.
7: You can really get hurt. And I don't know what the status of the waterways are, but I learned yesterday that there's Asian carp in ours. So,
6: mm-hmm.
7: And they don't hurt people, but they're awfully big. And I don't know if they have any spikes for defense on fins or something. I don't know. Catfish can kind of hurt you if you don't. Or catfish can get big around here.
6: Well, it says here in this online search, federal agencies strictly regulate these invasive fish to prevent them from overtaking inland reservoirs and pushing towards the Great Lakes. Currently, it says are not currently established in Clinton Lake. When I typed in invasive carp in Clinton Lake, it says it's not.
7: I suppose you would know, but it's a lot of water out there. I don't know.
6: You got video of it.
7: I got video. A little screaming out of the
6: so
7: boat.
6: So they are there.
7: Yeah, and what if it flops in your boat and it's a 100-pounder?
6: Man.
7: Anyway, it's another thing to think about again for mm-hmm. all of us, but it was creepy. And it had a dorsal. I mean, it looked like a shark in the water.
6: Right.
7: Like a black thing. Huh. Some do, some don't. Anyway, that's just the stuff we don't know about because we're not really... That can change our life anyway, I guess.
6: Right, right.
7: Something we should know about. I don't know what you do. They have actual spear guns where they're trying to... It's 1 million per mom. You're going to lose that one. Wow. If you want to dominate the world, just have 1 million kids every year, right?
6: Right.
7: I can't fathom the number. There's no room in a 7-acre area of water for 1 million new ones, and that's just one mom. That's just hard to believe. Okay, we're teaching National Geographic.
6: There you go.
7: Always
6: and you
7: to.
6: Can always chime in at 359-2255 on our Fisher National Bank text line.
7: I mean, it could be a goldfish, and I'd be scared of a 100-pound fish. There was a place in the Caribbean we went snorkeling. They called the fish Herbie. I can't remember the kind, but it was as big as a Volkswagen.
6: Mm.
7: And my kids snorkeled with it. It doesn't do anything. It doesn't hurt. It's like a manatee or something. But it's ginormous.
6: Right.
7: And so... Just the size of anything that projects a shadow is usually kind of big. It's 8:27.
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2: Yeah, Greg says we're kind of in a pattern. We're going to have some clouds, some rain, maybe, maybe not. And then a little sun and clouds and chance of rain about every day.
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5: Every decision I've taken has been about putting the country I love first.
4: And Keir Starmer says he'll resign as British Prime Minister, facing opposition from the public and members of his own Labour Party. He says, I will give my successor my full and unequivocal support, knowing that they will inherit a Britain that is far stronger and fairer than the one I inherited 2 years ago. Five-term Federal Reserve Chair Alan Greenspan died. He was 100.
6: Greenspan was a native New Yorker. He received his doctorate from Columbia University, was an advisor to Richard Nixon's 1968 campaign, then was chair of the Council of Economic Advisers under President Gerald Ford. President Ronald Reagan appointed him to the Federal Reserve in 1987.
4: Fox's Jenny Casola. Vice President Vance says there was some expected whining from the Iranians, but a lot of progress was made during a first round of direct peace talks in Switzerland. 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
8: Here's a look at local news. Champaign police say they're investigating a shooting that sent a man to the hospital Saturday night on the city's north side. Victim arrived at the hospital with non-life-threatening injuries, is cooperating with detectives. Police collected shell casings and reviewed nearby security footage. So far, no arrests have been made. Urbana police arresting a suspect Sunday morning in connection with a series of weekend business burglaries along Cunningham Avenue. Officers say surveillance footage helped identify the individual, who was taken into custody without incident. Several stolen items were recovered. Charges are pending by review of the Champaign County State's Attorney's Office. Urbana City officials spent the weekend reviewing updates to a downtown safety plan aimed at improving late-night activity. Proposal includes expanded lighting, additional patrol coverage, and new camera placements in high-traffic areas. Council members say the goal is to support businesses while addressing concerns raised by area residents. You're locally up to date from the Stevie J Broadcasting Newsroom. I'm Jim Miller.
2: We check our weather forecast. Our meteorologist, his name is Greg Solier, and we will have what we have this week. I do know near the 4th of July, when we get into next week, it does look like we'll hit the 90 thing again, which is kind of normal. But you know what the 4th of July is? It's kind of downhill from there.
3: Right.
2: School.
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3: We're cloudy in 63 right now.
9: Logan, everyone, let's check weather for East Central Illinois. Champaign-Urbana this Saturday, as expected, a soaker on Father's Day. Hopefully you kept the advice of the weather guy and did plans B and C. Roughly about an inch, give or take, across a wide and expansive area, and some severe weather none too far to the south and southwest of us. But a quiet day's worth of weather ahead today. Partly cloudy skies by afternoon. We'll get it to clear off for this morning. It may maybe a sprinkle off east of Champaign County early on today with a high of about 73 with a gusty north wind. Tonight, mostly clear, cool, low down to 52. Pleasant weather pattern continues on tomorrow. Bit cool for the season. Sunshine in 77. Fair in 54 for tomorrow night. Next weather system back in. Expecting shower and thunderstorm possibilities late morning and afternoon on Wednesday. Increasing clouds up near 80. 81 with a partly cloudy Thursday. Chances for rain are back into Friday and Saturday. High temperatures through the weekend climbing into the lower and middle 80s. And there's some humidity due in by early next week. Highs close to about 90. For Stevie J Broadcasting, I'm your ultra Greg Soldier.
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0: just talked to all the kids, saw two of my kids out of four, but on FaceTime a little bit, saw little Hallie, as in hallelujah.
1: Uh-huh.
0: And Biloxi, Mississippi, where Jacob's playing baseball right now. they could barely get any games in. It's just been a monsoon in the south. New Orleans and around southern Mississippi, it's just been absolutely untenable for baseball. So anyway, had that, and we're just kind of looking at baby week this week.
1: Yeah.
0: I could disappear on you anytime.
1: Okay.
0: We're actually going to go to the hospital in Chicago.
1: Okay.
0: And Allison and Nathaniel are about to go bring a baby into the world here. And we think this week. I mean, she is full term. She's ready to go. Yeah.
1: Now, I think for their first one, Josephine, they didn't know the gender.
0: They didn't know the gender. Josie Gray is a young lady.
1: And they don't know the gender.
0: They don't know the gender. We don't either. I'm a girl dad and a boy dad.
1: For Gabrielle, I did Winnie the Pooh theme and Yellow Nursery. I suppose
0: generic.
1: We didn't know, but there was some kind of hint to let's get this little cute little pink dress said somewhere along the way.
0: Who said that?
1: From I think the person, the godmother, Sandra.
0: How'd she know?
1: Because I had her, like, I wanted somebody to know, and she was in for the sonogram.
0: Did you have a reveal?
1: No.
0: Why did you want somebody to know?
1: I don't know.
0: That was when Jacob and Grace had a reveal. They didn't know, but a dear friend did.
1: Right.
0: And then went and bought a baseball that would either explode in blue or pink.
1: Right.
0: And that's they didn't know.
1: When they were at the Cincinnati Reds ballpark, then the Jumbotron.
0: Jumbotron.
1: It's a girl. Yeah, that's such a cool reveal
0: that's
1: party.
0: That's a tough one to top.
1: Exactly.
0: A major league park with a whole major league team.
1: And especially someone like Grace throwing the pitch for Jacob to hit. And it was a little difficult for him.
0: Well, it was a little sideway toss, and she threw it at his chest. And he turned on it, and the player said the only one guy that could have hit that was Jacob. And Grace said, hey. Anyway, so we don't know. And I mean, great.
1: That's right.
0: However, I'm a girl dad and a boy dad. I'm not rooting for anything, really.
1: Right.
0: I mean, obviously, at some point, a boy to carry on our name. Right now, we don't have that. So it'd be nice some point to have a boy, but I'll take all girls. I love little girls. I love little boys. So I'm not rooting for anything. I'll be excited no matter what.
1: Yeah.
0: A healthy little baby. And that's what we're looking forward to holding. But that'll be, they're going to be in Park Ridge for that. And so, we know where to go. I think we're going to 3B is kind of where we went. Free parking, by the way. At the Park Ridge Hospital.
1: Nice.
0: It's the number one trauma center in the area, and it's free parking.
1: Okay.
0: So dig that, and then we go maternity, open 8 a.m. to 9 p.m., doing a little homework.
1: Okay.
0: So we will be the parents that, get to be outside the thing. That's what my mom and dad were at two pregnancies we had. And they were there, and it's kind of cool to have them there. And then there's some time in between.
1: One of the neat things that happened over the Father's Day weekend was that Champaign County History Museum display of those Revolutionary Era documents at the Champaign Public Library. So it was Thursday through Sunday, but T.J. Blakeman, of course, the president of the museum, and to have his family rallying around him, and his parents were there, and just to... He put so much work into this as we saw these authentic letters from the founding fathers and, common sense from Thomas Paine and the Declaration of Independence from 1776 as we get into the America's 250 zone here and get ready for the 4th of July parade where we'll salute the Champaign County History Museum as grand marshals for that 11:05 parade. I was just happy to see.
0: Week from Saturday, right?
1: I know. Yeah. So that's coming right up.
0: That's it.
1: So exciting. And I'm just glad it was a success with over 1,400 people walking through to see that exhibit. What are you thinking?
0: Pretty cool. I flash back because I was at the hospital for Grace and Jacob.
1: Oh.
0: We're at Carl, but it was Illinois Ohio State, and I was tailgating.
1: Okay.
0: And I walked to the bus center on University. It's a long walk.
1: Oh, wow.
0: And Janet picked me up as she was going down to University, put my thumb out, and she stopped.
1: Yeah, hitchhiker mode.
0: So we went in there and waited for a while. But boy, that's just a great God moment.
1: Yes,
0: it is. You just never forget a few things in your life. And if you have kids, you'll always remember that. And then a couple other things is just, you're not going to remember too many of them, but there'll be a bunch of great ones. And yeah, it's all right there. I want to say hey to Brenda Mills. I saw her at CU Church yesterday. Brenda, I seen on and off, a beautiful woman. And she's been listening to me since I got engaged to Janet.
1: Mm.
0: That is 42 years ago.
1: Mm-hmm.
0: And she knows all about us. Mm-hmm. I know very little about her, except she's a very cordial, friendly, beautiful woman.
1: Mm-hmm.
0: And she doesn't look what I think she is.
1: Mm-hmm.
0: 42 years ago? There are not too many people that have listened to me for 42 years.
1: That's amazing.
0: So thank you, Brenda
1: it's
0: Mills.
1: It's heartwarming when someone approaches you and mentions something on the radio
0: that deep.
1: The
0: air, you know, yeah. it's just never know. In our business, you just don't know who's out there, who's not. And to be in it a long time, either you're in charge and won't fire yourself, or you have an audience. So
1: yeah,
0: I don't know which it is.
1: I'm so grateful to have found a career like this where, you know, I've just been able to express myself and, you know, promote different events around town and be kind of the mouthpiece for so many different things that are happening. I'm just so proud of all the volunteers who step up to make things happen. And I'm happy to promote all that. And I just feel like this is what God meant me to do.
0: It's
1: an honor.
0: It is. It's been a lot of changes, as there has been and have been in every industry. But there's certainly been a lot of changes in radio, and certainly local radio. And back in the day when they were all mom and pop owned,
1: mm-hmm.
0: turned into a corporate deal in the 80s, I think. That's kind of when everybody owned a lot of stations. And then you worked for a particular organization, and I never thought a big company was near as good as a local one, because you can react quicker, be more sensitive, have a history of where you are a little bit. Mm-hmm. And these big ones that come in might run a good profitable house, which is obviously critical, but they don't have they're just not from here. We're townies.
1: Yeah.
0: And that's rare.
1: Invested in our community.
0: That's it. 843.
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1: Quarter two. I'm Stevie J. Diane Ducey has Sports Headlines.
2: Yeah, Coach Shauna Green was talking to the press inside the last week about the summer workouts and trying to stay healthy with so many of her 22 and 12 team that made round 32 returning this season. In fact, ESPN has a preseason ranking of Illinois women's basketball at number 16. CBS Sports has them at number 24.
1: That's awesome. I mean, this is women's basketball now.
2: I know.
1: Women's basketball.
2: And they haven't really trended in this way with a high preseason ranking since 1999.
1: That's just like 27 years ago.
2: When they were at 12. That was the Teresa Grinch years.
1: Yeah, right.
2: So fun to talk to her inside the last 6 months when you interviewed her at Pia's and she came back. I think she was a Hall of Famer now for the
1: University. And they made a movie out of her college basketball team.
2: Right.
1: And Teresa Grinch, I just have probably more of a connection to her than she has with me because she filled in when we had the triplets.
2: Right.
1: And she worked a whole week for me when I couldn't.
2: And her husband had that infectious laugh.
1: Yeah, Carl passed away and we miss him, but he had an amazing laugh. I went to their house and made pancakes on the radio. And according to the ratings, which we had back then, we had 8 out of 10 listeners listening to that pancake broadcast. 8 out of 10 listening to the radio were listening to that.
2: That's awesome.
1: Because Carl was making fun of my fat pancakes.
2: And didn't he call them like oven mitts or something?
1: Hot pads.
2: Yeah. That's it. The Cubs game was postponed due to rainy conditions yesterday, so that'll be played on August 6th. But they're heard over on US 105.9 with a 6:10 start today. Detroit over the Chicago White Sox 5-4. They'll start at 6 with a series starting up against Cleveland. And Arizona is who the St. Louis Cardinals will play after beating Kansas City yesterday. Here's your Redbird recap.
3: With Ricky Orton, I'm John Rooney, and a good old-fashioned American League game broke out yesterday. A combined 22 runs on 28 hits, 17 left on. The Cardinals outlasted the Royals. In the end, it was 12-10 Redbirds.
4: Hitting was really good in the entire Kansas City series. They got a season-high 12 runs, a season-high 16 hits, but it still came down to the final out. Riley O'Brien struggled in the ninth, gave up a couple runs, but was able to close it out.
3: The Royals had pressure on the Cardinal pitching staff Thursday, Friday, and Sunday.
4: Really a great series by Caglione, their first baseman, who had 4 home runs in the series. Very dangerous, and they had a lot of good at-bats, including, of course, their all-star catcher, Perez.
3: Stephen Kolek gave up 9 earned runs. It was Dustin May giving up 6. The starters weren't around long. Gordon Graceffo picked up the victory over Stephen Kolek, and the Cardinals are back home to play against Arizona tonight. We're on the air at 5:50.
2: That's essentially sports.
1: Yep.
2: I'm Diane Ducey.
1: 8:48, and I mentioned expectations on particular Illinois basketball. Football, I expect a bowl. I can't project. We just lost a lot of people. And I don't know, maybe what we got is better, for all I know. But I don't know. So I think we're cautiously optimistic for Illinois football. Brett Bielema has this program going where we just never thought we could go. We've never won 19 games in 2 seasons like we have in the last 2 ever. God, we didn't play that many back in the day. Robert Zupke's teams were 8-1, so
2: right.
1: We didn't play the 9, 10, 11, 12 games until later. So that's awesome. And then, again, basketball, the expectations are high because we're going to be in the top 5 ranking. The positive of that is we're on every ESPN sportscast because we're ranked. They always cover the highly ranked teams. Every game we play will get high coverage because we're going to be a top 5 team. So, I mean, and that's where you want to go. But you got to carry the weight of that. They lost the hill. I mean, all of that. But that's where we want to live, right? When Duke loses, you know about it. That's what we want to be. We want to be when Illinois loses, you know about it.
2: Right.
1: That never happened. I mean, that kind of stuff. But it's all about March, as we all know. And maybe we can get into April again, which would be remarkable to do that again.
2: Yes.
1: So fun. Everyone knows that when you turn the key and the car won't run, call 367-9481 for PDR Automotive. 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PDR now performs key cutting with programming. 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Cloning makes that module plug and play, in many cases allowing you to utilize the used module where a new module is no longer available or very expensive. 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
7: Logan, everyone, let's check weather for East Central Illinois. Champaign, Urbana, and vicinity, as expected, a soaker on Father's Day. Hopefully you kept the advice of the weather guy and did plans B and C. Roughly about an inch, give or take, across a wide and expansive area, and some severe weather, none too far to the south and southwest of us. But a quiet day's worth of weather ahead today. Partly cloudy skies by afternoon. We'll get it to clear off for this morning. It may be a sprinkle off east of Champaign County early on today with a high of about 73 with a gusty north wind. Tonight, mostly clear, cool, low down to 52. Pleasant weather pattern continues on tomorrow. Big cool for the season. Sunshine in 77. Fair in 54 for tomorrow night. Next weather system back in. Expecting shower and thunderstorm possibilities late morning and afternoon on Wednesday. Increasing clouds up near 80. 81 with a partly cloudy Thursday. Chances for rain are back into Friday and Saturday. High temperatures through the weekend climbing into the lower and middle 80s. And there's some heat and humidity due in by early next week. Highs close to about 90. For Stevie J Broadcasting, I'm meteorologist Greg Soulier.
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0: All righty. God willing, we'll be back tomorrow morning, 7 a.m., Diane Ducey.
1: All right. Enjoy your day.
0: Thank you. You as well. That's Diane. I'm Stevie J. Thank you for listening. Meet you tomorrow. Have a great Monday. Sarah Champagne Managing Partner Ben Patron on why integrity is important at Sarah.
2: 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They can perform in any department, and I can teach someone a job, but I can't teach them to be a good person.
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0: 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We're doing DOT annual inspections, trailer repair, truck repair, just whatever you need, we can take care of.
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3: The Miami Heat have been trying to get Giannis for months. We have no deal.
4: If anybody can make that kind of trade where Giannis is going to fit your basketball team, to me, that team makes the most sense if you're the Oklahoma City Thunder.
5: If I'm the Boston Celtics and I haven't won a championship in a couple of years, bringing Giannis in, if I can fit him into what I do, I think that would be the perfect fit.
6: I don't think you have to rearrange your franchise for Giannis. I do think Giannis will be better utilized when he has strong leadership from a head coach and starting from a front office.

0: Oh, things are getting really interesting, really late in the game for this Giannis Antetokounmpo trade. Two finalists, a possible mystery third team. My God, that's the Pelicans music. We're going to dive into all of it. He's David Dennis Jr. I'm Randy Scott. This is ESPN Radio on the ESPN app and Sirius XM Channel 80, as well as ESPN Plus. 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I don't want to say you were cheating on our show, David. That's not what it is. I don't throw that around lightly. But yeah, you were moonlighting, and you were using the Two Americas button. Why?
1: Use the Two Americas button. Was on Freddie and Harry on Thursday. The fellas played hooky to go to the parade.
2: Two Americas.
1: There we go.
0: That's it.
1: And there was a little World Cup discussion, and people weren't unaware that the button existed. Had to let them know to push the button, have a little discussion about how different demographics cheer for the World Cup.
0: Yeah, I don't know. Was I looking for a play-by-play or more of an apology, Devin? What do you think for using what I thought was ours and using it with someone else?
3: Yeah, I don't love that. Yeah. I don't love that either. I thought this is something that we created on this show. You guys been hosting.
1: We did, and I said distinctly on the air, everybody, ESPN app, you can go back and listen. I said, this is Randy and I and Devin, Bubba. We have a thing, and we're going to use it here because it's our thing and it's appropriate here. And then everybody was kind of like, oh, what's the origin of that? And I was like, well, Randy likes to tell these stories.
2: Two Americas.
0: Okay.
1: So everybody got the whole etymology of the whole thing. They got the origin story. So there we go.
0: It really is that Chappelle Show bit where he's riding around with his friend, his white friend, and his white friend gets pulled over and he goes, Dave, I'm going to race him. Or the officer. No, the officer comes to the door and is like, did you know that you were speeding? And he goes, oh, well, officer, I didn't know I couldn't do that.
1: Did you say white friend? I didn't even know.
0: Didn't know I couldn't do that.
1: I don't see color. So I just.
0: That's fair. That's interesting. I was incensed. We saw.
1: You're white? I can't even see you on the radio. I can't see you. I didn't know.
0: I appreciate that. We saw color this weekend, or Bubba did, in his driveway. And it's important because color, as it pertains to bear, is real important around here. Bubba, you had a wildlife encounter you don't have to dox yourself, but it was in a town nearby, and you had not one, but several bears, question mark?
4: That's right. I was returning home from a walk. Just went out for a nice stroll yesterday afternoon, and we have kind of a long driveway, so I was walking up the driveway, made it it's pretty insane. It's about halfway up the driveway, and our garage door was open, and I just look into
3: it. Is it a two-car, three-car?
4: A two-car, standard two. Mm-hmm. And there was one car missing at the moment, and all of a sudden I just see this bear, just large.
0: Oh, my God.
4: Large bear just staring at me in the garage. I immediately just stop walking and stare. I'm like, what is going on here? And then slowly back up and go back down to the street. And then three of her cubs just start running around near her. So, all right, I got to stay back here. I don't want to get involved in any of this situation right now.
0: Yeah.
4: So, and then, of course.

0: course, they move incredibly slow. So it's the mom and three cubs. They're obviously looking for our trash. We didn't have anything.
1: Right.
0: Mikey C appearance.
1: Sure.
0: Thanks. So we, you know, we're just, I was waiting on them. They finally just wandered. We didn't have any trash in there. So they're in our garage. Man. No trash. Okay. They slowly wander. They keep looking at me.
1: Sure.
0: The cubs get scared. They run up to trees, run back. Run around, slowly move to the next neighbor's yard, and then I finally was able to walk back up the driveway. Probably took like at least almost 10 minutes.
1: Oh, my.
0: I was just waiting there, trying to take pictures, but not get too close. I'm like, I don't want to, yeah, I don't want to, yeah. I don't know. I'm not trying to upset the cubs here.
1: I have so many questions. I mean,
2: yeah.
1: Do you think they have a run into Bubba protocol, just like we have a run into bear protocol?
3: Great question.
1: You know what I mean?
0: Yeah. I mean, it was a tagged bear, so they're, you know, I think they're known around here, but they probably also, you know me around there, you know, so they're probably like, we got to be on the lookout for this guy.
2: Bear?
1: Yeah, tagged. Just graffiti all over the side.
0: Yeah, they have a tag in their ear. You know, it's known to the you know, Department of whatever it is, Environmental Protection or whatever.
2: Okay.
3: EPA.
0: We have there's a lot of bears in Connecticut. Arguably too many, but that's a separate issue.
2: Whoa! We're gonna get rid of some of the wildlife.
0: Yeah, you know, that's a separate
1: deal.
0: That's a separate conversation. But no, I mean, they're just getting way too comfortable. I guess is the problem. They're getting too comfortable with humans, and the area I'm living in, Farrington Valley, is
1: has the fertile.
0: the most bears in the state. So I see them all the time. This is the first time I've seen them this season in our house. But I'm expecting to see this family a lot more in the future. I just walk through often.
3: I like the videos where I've seen videos where people encounter bears. And they're like, hey, bear, hey, bear.
1: Yeah.
3: Like, hey, bear.
1: Right.
3: No. What are you doing right now?
1: I mean, that's the Mike Birbiglia bit where he's like, hi, bear. I'm over here, bear. Devin, well, go ahead.
2: Oh, well, sorry, I had a follow-up question because, Bubba, you took a picture of the driveway and the bears and everything, and I was worried. Did the bear scratch the Maserati? Because I saw that in the background of the photo.
0: Yeah, that's a good question, but they were actually, they did not to touch any of my cars. The Ferrari's,
1: gotcha, okay.
0: Cars. Ferrari's
1: cars.
0: Fine.
2: Oh, good.
0: Yeah. But they did. My neighbor's cars, the cubs were actually like jumping up and leaning up against the cars.
1: Oh,
0: and it looked like an old school, like 57 Corvette or something. I don't know what it was, but I don't think the guy would have enjoyed the fact that the cubs were just like jumping up on it. So that was not great. But
1: this is
0: all my multiple cars, and we're all fine.
1: Is there a bear issue down in Atlanta at all, David, or no?
2: So I have there are bears around, but I have a neighbor who, if he's listening, sorry, he swears that a bear like climbed his fence and pulled like a bird cage down.
1: Okay.
2: I don't think he's telling the truth. I really find it hard to believe. I don't think that there was a bear. I don't think that they can climb a fence. Can they just climb a fence? Like, I'm not sure that that's the thing that they do.
1: Oh, they can. Bears.
2: But like just climb the fence, go in the backyard and then climb back.
1: Dude,
2: I'm not sure. I don't think that that's a thing.
1: There's been video of bears jumping on trampolines around here. You know what bears, it's like exercise for them. What they listen to when they're exercising?
3: What, Randy?
1: Bear pods. Hey, no matter where you are, you can always listen to ESPN Radio on the ESPN app or SiriusXM Channel 80.
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2: On the Jungle Book on Disney Plus, which you can bundle with Hulu.
1: You could totally do that. Do you guys know what bears find vitally important when they're skydiving?
2: There we go. What is it?
1: Parachutes.
2: No.
1: Giannis Antetokounmpo, apparently.
2: You came up with that just now.
1: No, I didn't. You've been working on that.
2: I saw it on a popsicle stick.
1: I remember when I lived in Avon, and I saw a tagged bear, too, in the backyard, and I was like, it's fine. Like, there was this dumb, stupid, like, non-survivalist part of you that's like, it's fine. That bear's tagged. It won't hurt.
2: Okay.
1: It won't hurt me. And it's like, no, they'll just be able to track your remains, you know? Mm-hmm. They'll be able to find you. They'll be able to find your ripped out intestines pretty easily because of the bear tag. Giannis Antetokounmpo, trade finalists are set. We have a report from Shams Charania, our ESPN NBA insider, within the last, 45 minutes or so, saying that this deal is going to get done. Giannis will be traded before the NBA draft tomorrow night, which, again, you can see on the ESPN app, anywhere you go. Key factors for this, okay, largely important. Giannis has leverage. He has 2 years left on the deal. That's why the deal is going to command as much as it will now, David, as opposed to a year from now when you've essentially gotten an expiring contract. He would need to be willing to extend his contract with a new team, which he's eligible to do less than or about, rather, 6 months post-trade. And reports indicate that he would prefer Miami or Boston for a long-term extension. Other spots, there had been reports as recently as a couple months ago that said that Giannis wanted to go to the West Coast, that the Clippers were in the mix, that the Portland Trailblazers were in the mix. But that extension viability and his preference to extend long-term in Boston and Miami kind of renders some of those Western Conference options kind of moot. The timing realities are important because this is such a loaded draft. I feel like we've talked about that. We will continue to do so as we lead up to the draft. But with the draft as loaded and stacked as it is, these picks that could be and probably will be dealt have a much greater import, and the timeline does too, because the teams that land the picks want to make these picks. We can get into the Bucks' position. They, I guess it's full reset, I would think, especially if picks are involved. The GM is John Horst there in Milwaukee. He's expected to be aggressive. And I'll be honest, man, you don't want to be Nico Harrison on this. You don't want to have your legacy tied to the trade of a franchise cornerstone unless you are confident in what you're getting back. And I think that's where we begin. What will the Bucks look like perhaps even this time tomorrow, David, if Giannis is gone?
2: I mean, to me, it feels like a real shift in momentum in the last day or so. This is looking more like Boston because they kind of have the thing that Milwaukee wants. Milwaukee wants to stay in contention. They want a star now. And Boston has the best one that's possible, which is Jaylen Brown. And the ramifications of this, I mean, first of all, Giannis going to Milwaukee going to Miami does not move the needle for me whatsoever. I think they're still a play-in team, maybe a sixth seed or whatever. If you remove the guys they're talking about, Hero and you know those guys, and you have Bam, Giannis, Wiggins, right? Like that is not necessarily something that I think is a great fit. You put Giannis with Boston, with another superstar in Jason Tatum, with the guys they have around, I think you have a team that can challenge the Knicks or be a team that comes out of the East, and Milwaukee gets something out of this, which is a win now or sort of a cornerstone star. What's other fascinating about this is we may have something that is asserts Brad Stevens as this is my corner, like to steal a draft, a trade from under Pat Riley's nose.
1: Sure.
2: Right. And say, Riley had all this stuff. This is the Riley way. This is the Heat way. You play hardball. And Brad Stevens comes and swoops in and gets the big fish in the offseason.
1: Yeah.
2: That, to me, is as almost as fascinating a story as the trade itself.
1: The deal will involve a third team whenever it does happen, or it's likely to, because a one-for-one is just so difficult when there's this much salary at play, and especially when you want to get the picks involved in this, because I think whatever the third team is essentially like a conversion company, right? If you go ever go abroad or something, you want to change your dollars into euros or whatever it is. Bubba, I'm looking at you as you drive over your Maseratis over in Italy. No, but like there's going to be a third team that's going to want a taste. They're not getting Jaylen Brown potentially, or Bam Adebayo if it is the Heat, or Tyler Hero if it is the Heat, I should say. They're not getting one of these superstars or even stars. All due respect to Tyler Hero. So they're going to want picks. You know what I mean? They're going to want something because they're not just going to be a facilitator to help two other teams potentially get better. I do want to hear from Brian Windhorst. He's on Get Up today. He's been a busy man. Speaking specifically to the Celtics side of the thing, because I think, David, he is inclined to agree with you that there are two finalists, but maybe a front runner, and maybe it is starting to look like Boston. He's talking about Jaylen Brown being very much on the table for the Celtics.
6: I was really skeptical that the Boston Celtics were going to go all in on this. And from what I understand, they have. The Celtics and the Heat are the two teams aggressively going after Giannis. I would say they are the finalists. And if Giannis is going to be traded in the next 24 hours, which I think is a good chance of happening, I think it's either going to be to Boston or Miami. The Boston thing is one. They were very cautious about putting Jaylen Brown in these an official firm offer. I believe they have. Jaylen Brown is on the table, and Jaylen Brown could get traded for Giannis Antetokounmpo.
1: Okay, Jaylen Brown could get traded for Giannis Antetokounmpo. But my question, and we'll dive into this more throughout the show, my question is, have you already sort of crossed the Rubicon with Jaylen Brown? Have you come too far on trade rumors for a very thoughtful, very intelligent, but perhaps also very sensitive superstar that you have in Boston? So here is Wendy on whether or not you just trade Brown regardless, whether it's for Giannis or not.
6: The Celtics have, I believe, decided they just weren't good enough. It wasn't that Jason Tatum got hurt and they lost that series with Philly. I think the Celtics have taken a hard look in the mirror and they have decided we weren't going to beat the Knicks. All these people are like saying that the Knicks are, you know, they want to say reasons why they didn't beat the Knicks. Not the Celtics. The Celtics are stone cold sober. Think they're not as good as the Knicks. They're not sure they're going to be as good as the Pacers next year when they come back fully healthy. And they believe they need to upgrade their team. And I am now speculating that if Jaylen Brown doesn't get traded for Giannis, they may trade him somewhere else.
1: If they don't trade him for Giannis, they may trade him someplace else. We got a lot more where that comes from. We're going to dive into that. 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That's 888-729-3776. What do you want to see happen with Giannis and why? What does the Eastern Conference look like if this deal gets done? Your calls are next. He's David Dennis Jr. I'm Randy Scott. 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

0: Yeah, it's breaking news on ESPN Radio and the ESPN app and Sirius XM Channel 80. University of Michigan men's basketball coach Dusty May has agreed to become the new head coach of the Dallas Mavericks. Sources telling ESPN's Shams Charania, it's a major college to pro jump for the 2026 NCAA championship coach and a swing for the Mavs and new president of basketball operations, Masai Ujiri. Again, Dusty May headed to Dallas, leaving Ann Arbor to coach the Mavericks. Dusty May, what? I mean, listen, 2023, he's the head coach at FAU. And you're like, oh, isn't that where Lane Kiffin had a cup of coffee as a football coach? And you're like, absolutely. Isn't it in Boca? Sure is. Isn't their mascot the Owls? That's funny. And then Final Four run. Since then, a rocket attached to his you-know-what, just flying through the coaching ranks, goes to Michigan, continues to build, recruits his you-know-what off, national championship, leave, just sells high. The opposite of what seems to be my investing strategy, right? Buy high, sell low. He gets in there, sells high, now to the NBA. And, David, I think it's noteworthy that one of the first things you said was, is there anything Masai Ujiri can't do?
1: It's, yeah, Ujiri, this is what he wanted. They want a college coach. They were going at Shire. They were going at May. I'm looking at Wendy right now saying that May had a contract that was sitting on his desk. He just never signed it, which is kind of a crazy, which is a reminder of how these college coaches roll. But now he is headed to Dallas. I get he wants to coach Cooper Flagg. They want a college coach with Cooper Flagg. I get it. There's not a lot of pressure to win now or win anytime soon. He's going to develop this team. I actually kind of like when you have sometimes these college coaches up here. I don't think the Mavericks, what's the expectation for them to make a championship run? 3-5 years from now? Like, it's a while. And this is sort of a low-pressure situation.
0: I like that Adam Schefter is on the byline here, by the way.
1: Yeah.
2: And that's Pete Thamel,
0: Adam Schefter, Shams Charania. And obviously, Schefter's Michigan blood runs deep, right?
2: That's the insider Avengers, right?
0: Amazing blue. Yep. It really is. How about Dusty May's only 49 years old? You're saying, David, that he doesn't sign the Michigan extension.
1: Yeah.
0: And obviously these talks have been going on longer than we realized it. And that's another thing that we all kind of appreciate is the fact that they were able to keep this a secret, that all sides, both, I guess, in this case, probably a secret from Michigan, if we're being honest. I mean, I wonder if the Wolverines, if that athletic department knew that their coach was very much on the poaching block, so to speak. But the win percentage is extremely high. He's known for player development. You look at a couple of Michigan players who are projected as lottery picks in this draft coming your way tomorrow night. And I don't know where Dallas is drafting. I know they're not in the top five, but with the Mavs, having a new coach and having Michigan ties, you wonder what this does to throw off a little bit of the mock draft projections. But the one thing that gives me pause is we haven't seen, at least not anything jumping to my mind, David, just massive success stories from college to the pros recently, at least not in that first year jump. Is there somebody I'm missing?
1: No, Billy Donovan, I think, will probably be the closest comp there. But, of course, he went to sort of a ready-made team. What we're looking at is a guy who is going to develop a team. But like I said, it depends to me when you expect Dallas to be a playoff team or when you expect Dallas to be a team that really makes a run here. And then that's when we're going to learn. But I think that right now you want to develop your players. To me, this is the sort of extension of the story to me is Kyrie Irving and what this team looks like they're going to do versus bringing back an all-star type of guy. Like, this seems like a complete youth rebuild, and I would expect that Kyrie Irving would be the next domino to fall here with Dallas.
0: And for Kyrie's own, whatever window he may have, right? We talk about championship windows.
1: Yeah, he wants to go to a contender.
0: Exactly. From an NBA franchise perspective or NBA, title windows with a player's perspective. And I think Kyrie's earned the right to go ahead and explore other pastures. And I've not necessarily been the biggest Kyrie guy in the world, but this is certainly not the Dallas Mavericks that he signed up for. I think that's safe to say with Luka being gone. But I want to, so Devin pointing out that the Mavericks are picking ninth tomorrow night, at least as it stands now, until I'm sure some wheeling and dealing takes place. And at least in the latest mock draft, this was released 3 hours ago from our ESPN NBA draft insider, Jeremy Wu, who says Dallas is taking, he has Dallas taking Nate Ament out of Tennessee. But right after that, it goes Braden Berry's at 10, and then a couple of Michigan picks, Adai Mara, at 11th to Golden State, and Morez Johnson. A lot of people like Mo Johnson. His stock is really rising at the right time. They have him going 12th to Oklahoma City, who just got that pick by sending Wiggins out to the Clippers. So OKC at 12th could be landing Mo Johnson and Morez Johnson and Adai Mara at 11th to Golden State. So that's just the Michigan. Those are the Michigan ties that bind. Dusty May, again, is the headline right now. I mean, moments ago, is ESPN's Shams Charani, ESPN's Pete Thamel, and ESPN's Adam Schefter collaborating on this report that he is headed, Dusty May is, from Michigan to take the head coaching job of the Dallas Mavericks. Obviously, here on ESPN Radio and the ESPN app, he's David Dennis Jr. I'm Randy Scott. That is not the only thing that we're keeping an eye on NBA-wise. We also had a report now about an hour ago from Shams Charani, who, you know, he probably gets that warning that his iPhone's overheating. You ever get get that when you're trying to charge it? He's probably getting that because he dropped a report earlier that said that the Giannis Antetokounmpo trade, it's not a matter anymore of even if, not if and, and not when anymore, that deal will be done before the NBA draft tomorrow night. He put a timetable on it and that we're down to finalists. That's the word that he used, that Shams used, where it's either Boston or Miami. Those are at least the two finalists. And that was it Shams who said that there exists an opportunity or a possibility of a mystery surprise third team, or is that just maybe what we've all kind of heard around the building?
2: I think that's kind of just the rumblings, right?
1: Yeah.
0: Okay.
1: The scuttlebutt, if you will.
2: Hey, better word there.
0: There we go. A little scuttlebutt. What? My God. The Washington Wizards? No. So we'll see.
1: So you're reporting that the Pelicans are that third team.
0: I'm trying to think of the most random team.
1: Yeah.
0: And not a third team to, like, facilitate the deal. You know what I mean? But a third team to where Giannis would actually play. Like, yeah. If you're Milwaukee, if you're Milwaukee, I think New Orleans is where you want to send him. You don't want to send him to the Eastern Conference, and you're kind of annoyed at the way this has gone for the better part of 2 years now. So isn't there a little part of screw you, just a little screw you part that's like, okay, cool, you want to trade? Enjoy, you know, a team that has no shot at competing even with your services. And I would put the Pels on that list if they, you know, trade the likes of Trey Murphy and Zion, who they've been rumored to be shopping.
1: Well, the problem is, which is why Milwaukee waiting for a year was nonsense to me, is any trade has to involve Giannis buying in and re-signing. That ain't happening with the Pels. So, like, I mean, last year they could have traded him anywhere, really, because you're going to get at least a couple years of Giannis, and then you'll try to get an extension. But now you got basically a year, and the guy will go. He's only going where he wants to sign. So all these teams know this. And when they're bidding kind of against themselves and against Giannis, knowing that, you know, like, that's why Miami has not raised what they're going to offer. They're kind of playing hardball a little bit because they kind of know that Giannis is not going to go and re-sign if he's traded to, like, Sacramento. Like, he's only a couple teams he's going to want to go to.
0: That's just it. There's leverage with Giannis because he can shrink the list of teams that he would like to sign a long-term or longer-term extension with, and then those teams are therefore emboldened, right, in their own offers, like you said. If you want, this is a fun game. If you wanted to punish someone, where in the NBA would you trade them?
1: Oh,
0: that's
1: going to be pleasant.
0: Take the salary stuff out of it. We're not dealing with first aprons or second aprons or any of that stuff. But if you wanted to punish someone who had made your life difficult in the NBA, a player who'd made your job a little bit more untenable and a lot more difficult, made you dread going to work every day, made you dread opening up social media, made you dread going to your kids' functions or even the grocery store because people are bugging you all the time, where are you going to trade Giannis? You know, just like think of the most Milwaukee accent you can think of. Just like, you know, we like that Giannis, but we heard you were going to trade him. Like, where would that be, and why is the answer Memphis? No, where is it? You know what I mean? Like, David, that's what you said. You said Memphis is a good punishment spot. But that could be, I'll give you a minute. I'm putting you very, very much on the spot. But the phones are busy. The phones are buzzing. I think we got one more line, and call in. 888-SAY-ESPN, 888-729-3776. Give us your NBA punishment destination, as well as your reaction to the Dusty May news and to the Giannis Antetokounmpo report. Let's start with our guy. Let's start with our guy, Dylan. Dylan is in South Dakota. Bubba's hand is already on the soundboard. Dylan, you're on ESPN Radio.
3: Dusty does Dallas, huh? That kind of ascension, that means Jordan from Texas could be sitting in Bub's chair pressing two Americas and shot clock buttons by Christmas, I think. And, Randy, what kind of shoes does Bubs wear in his neighborhood strolls?
0: Oh,
3: that's right. Bear Jordans.
0: Bear Jordans. Yes!
1: There you
3: Bear
1: go.
3: Bear Jordans.
0: Yeah, hot start.
3: That. Hey, so, thanks, DK. Miami wins if they pull the Yanni because he's a decent fit with Bam, but they don't have any ancillary pieces. The Bucks win if they get the marker, Jaylen Brown, signing jerseys, forehead and Sharpie. He's a former Finals MVP. He's the best name mentioned in this trade talk. The Celtics get the best player if they bring back Giannis, but the injury history risk of both stars and the fit with JT and Freak, there's only one ball. They have the best ancillary pieces, but who defers? And can they really share any better than JB and JT could? However, Brad Stevens must know that the JB future in Boston is a no-go for a variety of streaming reasons or bing-bong beating. If he doesn't get moved there, it sounds like he's going to go somewhere else. You guys have a great day. Stay Bear safe. Bubs, we care about you.
0: Stay Bear aware, you know?
1: Yeah.
0: Stay Bear safe. Bear Jordans is right there, man, and I missed it. That's going to keep me up later. Have you thought about, David, a punishment destination?
1: No. Well, I have. But first, before that, I think Jaylen Brown can be a Boston Celtic at the beginning of the season.
0: What's your reasoning? I agree with you.
1: This dude went on Twitch and is, I don't want to call him sensitive, but this guy, the stuff gets to him. And you, after carrying this team, without Jason Tatum, you are on the trade block because they are basically saying we're going to sell high on you with the belief that this is the best you're going to be. We're going to send you to Milwaukee. This is a guy who takes all these things personal. He does not want any part. Like this isn't. He can't be in Boston anymore. This is just too much. Like they've gone too far down the road.
0: Yeah.
1: If I'm any of these other teams that are interested in Jaylen Brown, I would say I hope that this Giannis trade doesn't go through because we can swoop in and get him. Now, places that I would send my worst enemy to play.
0: Mm-hmm.
1: I mean, it's got to be Sacramento, right?
0: But you get to live in California. Well, no, but it's kind of inland, I guess. Why yeah. Sacramento? Name reasons. Make it so you can never go back there.
1: Because they're one of the worst run organizations in the league, and they're going to trade you I would not want them to go to Sacramento because you're going to go there for a couple years, and then if you're good, they're going to trade you to an actual contender, and you have a great career. So there's that part of it. Shout out to Halliburton and De'Aaron Fox. So maybe not them. Maybe because Chicago kind of has that same thing. You go to Chicago, and you're just going to be in the play-in invitational at all times. So I would say Sacramento or Chicago, but for the couple years that you're there, but they can't trade you. How about that?
0: Okay. All right. Yeah. Chicago though. Chicago's like one of my favorite cities. Are you just
1: basing this on cities that you hate? Like that? That's what it is. You're just saying these are the cities that I don't want anybody to ever go to because they're terrible cities.
0: And
1: if you went there, you would be miserable while you're there. You hate the people who live there.
0: That factors in a little. I don't hate anybody who lives there outside of like Oklahoma City, but no. And I don't hate them. They were just so angry with me, so angry for having an opinion. I think the city certainly matters, and I think the city certainly factors in. But no, it's basketball. If there's just a losing culture, if there's no hope, I think that demoralizes your enemy here that you're trying to trade, and that's why I think it's such a fun. It's a fun game, but it's coming from a negative place. Let's get to our guy. Let's brighten up the energy. Jordan is in Texas. Jordan, you're on ESPN Radio. What's up, man?
4: What's up, man? Dusty May to the Mavericks, baby. That's what I'm talking about. Hell yeah. And Giannis Antetokounmpo, if I was the damn Bucks, I would send his ass to Utah. He's already used to the cold. They suck down there, and I don't have to worry about him playing in my division. Why would you send him to the Eastern Conference? You're shooting yourself in the foot. Love you, man.
1: Wait, Giannis what now? What was the last name?
0: I care. Do we have a
5: Do we have a clip?
2: Working on it.
5: Okay. That was up there. That was a good one. Yeah, I would have a hard time having to face Giannis again in the Eastern Conference. I really would. I would have a hard time knowing that my road back to relevance and back to the finals potentially would have to run through the guy that I traded, who I know better than most, exactly how good and how dominant he can be.
1: But he's going to where? What, like, when are you going to play?
5: One more time.
4: And Giannis on to Canupo.
5: On to Canupo.
1: On to Canupo.
5: Just floating down the river on a Canupo, you know?
1: Well, when are you going to play Giannis if you're Milwaukee? When are you going to play him again? It's like saying my pathway to the top of the charts is through Beyonce. Like, I am not going to, like, that's not going to happen. You're not going to play this dude in the way to a championship. Milwaukee's are far away from being anywhere relevant in the playoffs. Like, it's okay.
5: Yeah, but okay, but if you could have a path to the finals that goes through, or excuse me, a path to the Grammys that goes through like Little Mix as opposed to Beyonce, I think you would choose that. You know, like there's no choosing.
1: Well, you would, but I don't
5: charts.
1: Have a path. There's no path to. That's what I'm saying. Yeah. I'll make a song tomorrow. I have no path to the Grammys. Like the Milwaukee Bucks have no path to the finals. Like there is no path whatsoever that's going to get you there. It's like saying, hey, there's something blocking my path trying to take a boat to China. Like I'm never going to get there. No. I'm never going to get there. Like the Milwaukee's never going to be in a position to play Giannis in Boston in the playoffs in a meaningful way. Maybe there'll be a play-in team and they'll play Boston in the first round and Boston will smoke them. But there's no, that like in the next few years, 2 or 3 years, it's not going to be like, oh, we got a plan for Giannis in Boston as Milwaukee. What are we going to do? We're trying to make it to the finals, because you're not. It's going to be a while before you get close.
5: No Giannis, no plan is the no Giannis, no path. I understand. Quickly to Anthony in Miami. Anthony, you're on ESPN Radio. What's going on, man? Anthony, you got us?
2: Anthony, we clicked it over, man.
1: Oh, no.
6: Come on. Anybody who wants to get sent to basketball purgatory needs to go to the Brooklyn Nets, because they're nowhere close to winning. 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
5: I agree with you. 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John in South Carolina. Kevin, Staten Island. And Jacob in North Carolina. 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

0: 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He's David Dennis Jr. I am Randy Scott. 888-SAY-ESPN is the phone number. 888-729-3776. Max in St. Louis has been holding. He's been patient. Max, you're on ESPN Radio. What's up, Max?
1: Yeah, guys, I have a very serious question about this Celtics trading for Giannis thing.
0: Yeah.
1: Because to me, it doesn't really make a lot of sense. Like, we know that Jaylen Brown said some kind of strange things in the public sphere after the season. That's all right. But Tatum tore his Achilles, and he may never be the same again. And now Giannis has had the same calf strain for two seasons in a row. It seems to me they're playing with fire here in terms of injuries. I mean, what do you think?
0: David, why don't you start? That's a great point.
2: Yeah, there's a risk here. There's a risk here with the Giannis thing. And we've never really seen, I mean, the guy is just such a physical specimen. But you're right. He has not been healthy going down the stretch in these playoffs in a few years. He hasn't really made a run since that championship run. There is a risk here, but I think if you're the Celtics, you're looking at yourself and saying, Jaylen Brown, we're selling as high as humanly possible on this guy. He's supposed to be our second-best player, and I think they still believe he's the second-best player. Top five, basically, MVP candidate, and you're selling him for Giannis Antetokounmpo. Like, if the season had started and you said, Jaylen Brown for Giannis Antetokounmpo straight up, I don't think the Bucks would have even blinked at it. They would have thought twice about it. You got to add something else. Now you have a guy you're selling really high on for Giannis, and you still have the belief that Tatum is going to come back healthy. Now, again, this all could fall apart. Tatum could have more injuries. Giannis could, the calves and all that stuff could really be a problem, and this could be egg on their face. But I think the Celtics have made the calculus that it's worth it to give it a shot right now, because I think they feel like they're not good enough to beat the Knicks, which that's a debatable thing in itself. They feel like they're not good enough to beat them with Jaylen Brown and Tatum. So you take a shot at Giannis. He's an MVP type candidate when he's healthy.
0: He is, and he's older. But you're right. The availability questions have been there for Giannis. And I'm just going through Jaylen Brown's basketball reference page. I mean, this dude hasn't played fewer than 66 games.
2: Yeah.
0: Since the COVID shortened 2020-21 season, where the whole season was 72 games, he played 58. So even then, it wasn't that bad. I mean, he's played 78, 70, 74. Like, I guess in the COVID year where the season was shortened, he quote unquote only played 57, but he still averaged 34 minutes a game. Like, he's durable. You're right. He is available. He is durable. The Giannis part, let's get to Kevin in Staten Island because he wants to talk about Giannis. I want to get there. Kevin, you're on ESPN Radio. What's up, man?
3: Hey, how you guys doing? So about the Giannis trade, I just saw someone say, first of all, I think it's great for Boston, but I just saw someone say that it would be the greatest duo in North American sports that we've seen in North American sports for the last 5 years. And I'm just confused why people use the term North American sports, because they don't mean North America. Everyone knows the greatest North American sports duo was Carlos Pavon and Carlos Martinez in Honduras when they made the 2014 World Cup. But I'll just hang up and listen to see you guys think about that.
0: For sure. For sure.
2: I'll let you take that one, Randy.
0: Yeah, I mean, what I like about Honduras is their flag and how the stars form an H. Mm-hmm. It sends a message. It sends a powerful message.
2: Specifically, the two players that he mentioned, what were your thoughts on them as a power duo?
0: Complementary playing styles.
2: Yeah, yeah.
0: Right? I think that's the first thing that jumps off. Speed.
2: Yeah.
0: Power.
2: Yeah.
0: Quickness. Mm-hmm. Honduras, Tegucigalpa. Lake Titicaca, I believe, is in Honduras.
2: Okay, you name places now.
0: I did a book report on Honduras when I was in the sixth grade. It's not a big deal.
2: Okay.
0: I'm not here to pat myself on the back. But
2: what was the grade on that?
0: The grade was an A. I'm sorry, an A in English. It was an A.
2: Okay, gotcha. Okay.
0: In Espanol, which is the national language of Honduras. So
2: yes.
0: Enough about that. Okay, Devin, I want you to drive this for just a moment. Do we want bear advice? Or do we want to play the windy sound and get David's reaction to the windy sound?
4: I have the answer to this question, Randy.
0: Yes.
4: Because later in the second hour, we're going to return to all this. Because we're going to turn to Dusty May going to the Mavericks. We're going to turn to Giannis, because that's a big storyline. So we're going to do it again in the 11 o'clock hour.
0: Okay.
4: So with that in mind, let's get the Bears.
0: More Bear advice. I love this. Bear Jordans are still just going to haunt me. It's so good.
2: I can barely contain myself.
0: You can too. Let's get to John in South Carolina. John, you're on ESPN Radio.
5: Hey, how you guys doing?
0: We're great, buddy. What do you want to tell us about our Earth sign neighbors?
5: Well, I find it unbearable that your compatriot there doesn't know or realize that bears can climb trees. So a fence would be no problem.
0: Exactly. Especially a wooden fence.
2: I just feel like the fence
6: to America's.
2: I just feel like the fence, can it uphold, can it withstand the weight of a bear? Can it just be up there and just be fency while the bear's just climbing the fence?
0: Be fency?
2: I just feel like it would just fall.
5: I've seen a video of an alligator climbing a fence.
0: Yeah.
4: In South Carolina?
5: Yeah.
0: What part of South Carolina are you in?
5: The PD area near Florence, South Carolina, right off I-95.
0: Yeah. Okay. All right. So that's, what is it? It's upstate. Is it mid-state? Would you call that mid-state?
5: We're more toward the coast. They call our region the PD region.
0: Okay. Mm-hmm. So,
2: I mean, I've seen South Carolina tomorrow.
0: I've seen my dad. Yeah. I've seen gators in Hilton Head. I've seen gators in Palmetto Bluffs, I want to say. Like, y'all got, yeah, they have gators down there. Gators climbing a fence, I get it. They can kind of bounce on their tails and slither over. I think bears can climb damn near anything.
4: And alligators, you shouldn't fight them. I know you lean towards fighting, but don't fight alligators.
0: Well, we had this debate. What is the one animal, the biggest animal that you feel comfortable fighting if you get surprised taking your trash out? And I wouldn't feel comfortable with a gator. Just the gator hissing at me would freak me out.
7: Yeah. I mean, I would hope not.
0: I wouldn't feel comfortable fighting anything. I wouldn't want to.
4: What about not a little one, but a mid-sized one?
0: A mid-sized gator?
4: Yeah, like let's say fighting a 4-foot gator.
0: Go ahead, Randy, say it.
7: A 4-string wide receiver.
4: Say it, Randy. Say it out loud.
0: I'd stomp a 4-foot.
2: You'd take him out.
0: I would. I wouldn't feel good doing it. I'd probably cry, but I'd do it, and then I'd be like wiping my tears and be like, "Who wants a new purse? Right? Like, who wants new boots?"
2: Yeah, gotcha. What about the bear? What about the bear cub by itself?
0: I wouldn't fight a bear cub at all.
2: No mama bear in sight.
0: Bear cub. Here's the thing about bear cubs. Now, let's think about this strategically just for a second. They have claws. So even at a young age, they can mess you up. If they get your face, there goes your TV career. You know what I mean? You're going to do highlights on SportsCenter.
4: You're more than your face, Randy.
0: I certainly am. I have to be. And I think that's the only reason I have a job. But bear cubs will mess you up. It's kind of like a raccoon. It was Ryan Clark who said, "Yeah, you may win the battle against a raccoon. You're not going to win the war because there are diseases. They have diseases.
4: You're doing that on purpose.
2: You're doing that on purpose. Raccoon.
0: Doing what?
4: Raccoon.
0: A raccoon.
4: Raccoon.
0: Raccoon. Where are you from?
2: What's a raccoon?
0: A raccoon.
2: I don't never a, never.
0: The
2: in my
0: things
2: life.
0: They're dressed like hamburgers and they steal your trash. More ESPN Radio on the ESPN app.
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1: Bucks are open for business on trade calls and offers for Giannis Antetokounmpo.
2: As far as Giannis' stance, I'm told nothing has changed. So now the conversation will turn to where does he want to be long-term? Because he only has one guaranteed year left on his deal that gives him significant sway and power over his future.
3: The Miami Heat have been trying to get Giannis for months. We have no deal. The Bucks do not love what the Heat are offering, and they are out looking for other options. They have been looking for other options. The Celtics could get in there. We're going to see how that plays out.

0: This is going to sound so good. On the podcast that doesn't have any music to it. He's David Dennis Jr. I'm Randy Scott. 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ESPN Radio on the ESPN app and Sirius XM Channel 80. However you found us on this glorious, glorious, beautiful Monday. A little cooler here. I don't know if it is in the ATL. It's probably down from...
1: A little gloomy today.
0: Is it? But still humid? Still a little dewy outside?
2: Randy, I think it's like a 90% chance of rain the rest of the day.
0: Here?
3: Yeah, I don't think it's a nice day
0: I haven't been outside at all. Hold on.
3: It was raining on my way in, and it's supposed to rain most of the day.
0: Oh, my gosh. Okay.
1: But it was nice when you got in at 1 a.m. this morning.
3: Yeah, it might have been nice at 1 a.m.
2: Why are you lying to the people?
3: I can't speak to that, but...
0: Really? It's that bad?
2: Yeah, man, we want to do this outside. Right now?
0: Well, no, it's kind of like, I'm not saying it's like working in a casino or anything, but sometimes if you just walk inside and you're, you know, just I'm hustling because I'm bored, I'm running over.
2: Sure.
0: It was great. We got SC Plus on Disney Plus. That's at 9 a.m. Eastern time. I know you guys
2: are
0: locked in. You play some pretty hurtful teases that Gary will do on occasion. Like, he's going to do the show tomorrow. I'm not here. So I don't know what that tease is going to look like. It's going to be him and Tyler Fultz.
4: What's up? Finally, you guys get what you want. No Randy, just Gary Streisky with you on SC Plus.
0: I didn't like that.
1: That was bad.
0: I said, and then at the end he says, "Rejoice,
1: rejoice."
0: No, Randy. I think he didn't even
1: really sound apologetic when he came on the show and talked about it.
2: And you're in the wedding for Gary.
0: I'm giving a toast,
2: and that's how he treats you.
0: I'm on
2: your side.
0: I think the opening line of the toast is going to be something along the lines of like, "We're here to celebrate one of the greatest love stories that we've seen." Mm-hmm. No, not Gary with himself.
1: Good one. Good one. That's
0: I think
1: a good
0: that'll
1: start.
0: Be the first line. Just like a little zing, little roast, set the tone.
2: So are you like, how you parsing this out? Are you going to go like 70-30 heartfelt, you know, funny, or like all roast?
0: Flip that. Yeah. I think it's
3: going
0: to be.
3: How long are you going?
0: This long enough.
3: Because I'm on the thought process.
2: Here we go.
3: We should abolish wedding speeches.
1: I want to hear this.
3: Because they're too, unless you're going to be, I have confidence yours is going to be funny. I will grant you that. I think yours will be good. But generally speaking, they are incredibly boring. They go on for way too long. They're just like, I remember when my brother first went and went to the library and checked out his first book, and they just go on for 10 minutes, 15 minutes, 20, 5 minutes tops.
0: So what do you think? It's insulting that you would let me in with that riffraff, but I'm going to go 6 minutes. Six.
1: All right. That's
0: it flies by.
1: That's a little bit of a lot.
2: That's a lot.
1: Maybe
0: what? You guys are not enthused at all. You got to allow for applause.
1: We just know the applause is coming, the laughter, the standing ovation at the end.
4: What's up? Finally, you guys get what you want. No Randy.
0: You got to allow for applause and the laughter breaks. Someone's going to faint. Like, you know, we got to play.
1: Gotcha. Okay.
0: I got to play. I haven't written it yet. But the guy that, okay, so I'm not the best man, which I'm choosing not to take
3: seriously. So now he's, what, two speeches?
0: Not to take personally. There'll be multiple speeches, Bubba.
3: It's just too much.
1: How many speeches are there going to be, though?
0: Enough. Okay.
3: That's too much.
0: There could be some.
2: Wait, I thought I didn't know. I thought you might have been the best man. That's why you're giving this.
0: Not the best man.
2: So you're
0: just best on the mic.
1: Just a guy in the party just giving speeches. Just 6 minutes?
0: Just a guy workshopping
3: speeches. So now the best man's going to go longer.
0: He's not. He's a scaredy cat. His name is Dan. I think he's a great guy, but he used ChatGPT to write his speech, and already
1: snitched on him. Snitched on him already.
0: He snitched on himself.
1: Threw his speech under the bus.

0: he's Dan full of hubris. He already like bragged about how good it is to us in a group chat. And then he goes, I use ChatGPT to write mine. And I go, well, I'm going to roast that. I'm going to make fun of that. I'm definitely going to make fun of Dan. So, you know, scattershot around the room. Just, you know, boom, roasted. Boom, roasted. Just over and over. I'm in a group chat with Gary's, some of Gary's, like, in-laws. And they are out of pocket in the group chat. They're going to get roasted. Like, we're just going to sprinkle it around. Just 6 minutes going to fly by, guys, for this wedding that none of you are attending. I don't know why you're worried about it. Six minutes is not too long.
1: Now you're rubbing it in our face. We weren't invited to Gary's wedding.
0: It's a small wedding. It's mainly family only, and myself included. I'm learning a little Korean. Then I'm going to speak to his side of the family.
2: Ooh, that's are you like flying, revealing
1: you're
2: too much right now?
1: Real close to the sun right now.
0: Sarangay.
2: All right.
1: Real close to the sun right now. You're just going to throw the Korean out there for the
0: Annahaseyo.
1: Okay. Sarangay. All right. That's going to go over well.
0: I think it's going to go very well.
1: It's going to go over extremely well.
0: I don't like the sinister laugh. I could do without that.
1: We need video.
2: Article the next day.
0: There'll be video. There'll be video. Don't worry. It's fine, guys. It's all under control. What I don't like for wedding toasts is Devin's like, get on with the segment. What I don't like for wedding toasts are the guys who come up and they make a big show. They have a piece of paper and they stand up there and they go, you know what? And they just slide it right in their pocket. They're like, we're going to ad-lib this thing. Those are disasters. Those are absolutely.
1: You should just lose that room. But you're going
2: to
1: have your speech memorized.
2: Do you require a teleprompter? Or
1: yes. Yeah, I was about to do. Is there a prompter there? Does he invite
3: me? Someone wheels in a teleprompter. Lights, please.
0: Wheels in a teleprompter. I got to get to the impressions portion.
2: Your shot sheets.
0: Yeah, there's the political section. There's a whole deal. 6 minutes, man.
1: You're going to do your Obama.
3: Do what he's going to do in his impressions. Yeah.
0: May not be enough. Yep. Yeah, I'll do the Obama impression that everybody loves. Let's talk about Giannis Antetokounmpo. The report about an hour and 15 minutes ago from Shams Charania, our ESPN NBA insider, who now puts a definitive timeline on this trade. It's not a matter of if, it is now a matter of when. And Shams Charania reporting that Giannis will be dealt away from and out of Milwaukee by the start of tomorrow night's NBA draft. First round tomorrow night. You can see it on ESPN and the ESPN app. Giannis will be dealt before then. Logically, it makes sense. Shams going further to say that there are finalists for trade destinations for Giannis. One of them is Boston. One of them is Miami. I'm still surprised it would be the Eastern Conference, but it is about where Giannis would be willing to sign a long-term extension, and that's where Giannis's leverage is born, and he has said that he prefers either Miami or Boston. Other spots that have been involved, I thought the Clippers would make a nice fit. Some people, I heard Tim Legler on the Bill Simmons pod say he'd like to see him in Golden State, but Portland had been in the mix as well. It sounds like it's going to be Boston or Miami. And the timing of it, David, it has to be, right? It has to be before the draft tomorrow night because picks will be involved, whether this is a two-team trade or a three-team trade.
1: I'm trying to be a professional here, but I swear to God, as you were speaking, a cat just scaled my fence. I'm not joking. Like a cat.
0: A bear-shaped cat?
1: A cat just pulled a bear move and just scaled my fence. I'm sorry. I was really distracted by that moment of full circle here. I don't even know what the question was.
0: Just that the timing of it logically, right? It makes sense. It makes tons of sense.
1: Yes. Because especially if you want these picks from Miami, you want to get this thing done so you can kind of know your future. Because also you want to get it done today, because if you do end up getting a couple first round picks, you probably want to get in that film room and see where those picks are, see who the guys are, and make sure. I'm sure they have an idea of who they would get. Otherwise, they wouldn't be making the trade.
0: Right.
1: But there are a lot of moving parts now. I mean, we just talked about with May in the situation. He may shuffle the deck here, getting a Michigan guy a little bit earlier for Dallas if that's something that he wants. So, yeah, if you're Milwaukee, you want to get this done pretty much now so that you can know, hey, how we're going to approach the draft.
0: It's a draft that in Dallas will include a new coaching mind and coaching insight. That news also from Shams Charania, even more recently than the report about Giannis Antetokounmpo, where it says he is reporting, and so is ESPN's Pete Thamel, and so is ESPN's Adam Schefter, that Dusty May is leaving Michigan, where he led the Wolverines to a national championship in April, is leaving them and headed to be the head coach of the Dallas Mavericks. There is all sorts of news coming from the NBA today. May, 49 years old, did lead the Wolverines to that title. He will now coach a franchise with Cooper Flagg and with anyone else. We kind of throw question marks on because this feels like a wholesale sea change as the franchise moves on from Jason Kidd after a 30 games under 500 season and moves forward with Masai Ujiri calling the shots in Dallas, and this being the first major move that he makes, bringing May from Michigan to the Mavericks. The NBA has always been intriguing to May, who as recently as 2023 was the head man down at Florida Atlantic and led the Owls to a surprising Final Four run. So we are full of basketball news here on ESPN Radio and the ESPN app. I do want to get to calls. Do we have time for a call? We do. Let's get South Carolina's been amazing, but God, it's all not basketball.
2: That's fine though. You know?
0: Okay, well before we do that, can we dial up the Windhorse Bite? Because Jaylen Brown, if the Celtics do land Giannis Antetokounmpo, it means that Boston is more than willing to break up the Bs. Or the Jays, excuse me, Jason Tatum and Jaylen Brown. I'm thinking of the Bs for Boston and the the Bruins.
2: The Bears.
0: But I want to get this soundbite from Windy where he has also agreed with David in terms of Jaylen Brown essentially crossing the Rubicon with this franchise. There's no going back. They've featured him in trade rumors for so long, you really can't bring him back. So here's Windy on the likelihood of Brown getting traded with or without Giannis getting traded.
4: The Celtics have, I believe, decided they just weren't good enough. It wasn't that Jason Tatum got hurt and they lost that series with Philly. I think the Celtics have taken a hard look in the mirror and they have decided we weren't going to beat the Knicks. All these people are like saying that the Knicks are, you know, they want to say reasons why they didn't beat the Knicks. Not the Celtics. The Celtics are stone cold sober. Think they're not as good as the Knicks. They're not sure they're going to be as good as the Pacers next year when they come back fully healthy. And they believe they need to upgrade their team. And I am now speculating that if Jaylen Brown doesn't get traded for Giannis, they may trade him somewhere else.
0: So, David, I know, and we're going back an hour in the show, but you had a reaction to that bite from Windy.
1: Yeah, Jaylen Brown can't be a Celtic. I don't know how you get this far down the road on the Giannis thing without saying, hey, if this doesn't work out, we may have to figure out something. We got to figure something out with Jaylen Brown. Because this dude has rights, you know, real gripes that I think are legitimate. The Team USA stuff, some of the stuff with the all NBA, some of the voting things, I understand that stuff. Some of them not necessarily legitimate, talking about his gripes, referees coming up to him and saying that they're like targeting him, essentially going on Twitch and saying this is the best year that he's had, talking about how much he enjoyed this year without Jason Tatum. And now he is dangling as bait for Giannis, which is telling him essentially, we're selling high on you. We don't think you can do this again. A guy who has these kind of gripes when these slights come his way, there's no way you could feel like you could salvage this thing with him coming back to Boston. Because if there was not a Jason Tatum, Jaylen Brown, I don't know, rivalry, Cold War, whatever thing between them, there's going to be one now. Because if I'm Jaylen Brown, I'm wondering, like some callers have said, why isn't it Jason Tatum that's being traded for Giannis Antetokounmpo instead of me? Because I think I'm the better player. I got Eastern Conference Finals MVP. I got Finals MVP. I'm that guy, and you're moving me. There's no way you can have this kind of dynamic with Boston.
0: Better player, healthier player, certainly can be argued for Jaylen Brown. Let's get to the phone calls. I want to get to Mardi Gras Bob. Mardi Gras Bob. One of our stalwarts. We've heard from Jordan. We have heard from Dylan. Let's hear from Mardi Gras Bob in New Orleans. You're on ESPN Radio.
5: Well, yeah, gentlemen, pleasure to visit with you. I think Bubba has gone to epic deity status with his take on not liking wedding toast. He is, much like Mars is the god of war, Bubba has become Bubba the killer of joy. Who cares if the wedding toast is bad? That's what you're going to remember at the 10-year anniversary. It's just people having fun, Bubba. I know that drives you crazy, but stop being a killjoy. And Giannis is going to the Celtics.
3: Who cares if they're bad? They're terrible. You're sitting there for 25 minutes listening to some old man talk about what their kids did 35 years ago. If they're
1: parent
3: all,
1: toast. So this is, you're describing the parent toast. You don't want the parents.
3: I mean, it's the parent. Whatever. If they're all like Randy's, I do have faith that Randy's is going to be funny. So if you're telling me they're all like Randy's and they're about 5 minutes, okay, fine. But I've been to plenty of weddings and they're not all like Randy's, and they're like six different speeches each time. That's way too many. Let's maximum 5 minutes, preferably 2.5 minutes, and it should just be best man and maid of honor, and that's it.
0: Yeah.
3: But I don't know what's going on at this wedding here, but regardless.
0: Bit of an open mic.
3: Yeah. Gary's getting a little wacky, but still. I open up the poll. I guarantee you most people are on my side. No one wants to see people just going on and
1: Speech? You said two speech, best man, maid of honor, that's it.
3: Yes.
0: You don't think father of the bride should give a speech?
2: You got the dance. You got the dance already.
0: Buddy, I'm giving a damn speech when my daughter gets married. You best believe I'm giving a speech.
3: And that's the thing. They feel entitled to talk for 20 minutes.
0: Yeah, because I'm writing the check. You eat your chicken and sit there. The chicken
3: that
0: I paid for.
3: Then you do it. Then the best man doesn't need to talk. We don't need to hear from the best
0: man. I agree with you
3: on
0: that. I'm not going to like my future son-in-law's best friend. Murph?
3: Just
0: Sully?
3: Just the dads, and that's it. Maximum 5 minutes.
0: Okay.
1: We had a strict three to 5 minute, four speakers. That was it. Four speakers.
0: Okay.
1: We didn't have a wedding party, so it was just four speakers.
3: I mean, if you're paying for it, I do agree that is fair. You should be able to speak. That's fair.
0: What was the what were the titles of the four speakers at your wedding, David?
1: So we didn't have a wedding party. So, Tinsley did one for me. Justin Tinsley, our good friend, 2-1-1 author, my sister, then my wife's one of her best friends and her brother. I think that's tight. That is a tight four people, 3 to 5 minutes. We did
3: three
1: no
3: to
1: parents,
3: five minutes
1: no
3: sounds. Yeah, speaking. That's a good amount. I like that.
2: See, Bubba needs to get back to the open bar.
0: Yes, we got more. Yes. Yes, open bar, no cash bar. 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
13: We're meeting Detective Travis Wilson. 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What has the internet done for not only detective work, but catching the bad guys?
14: It is a large playground for criminals. And so...
13: Because they could be an 8-year-old somebody or a 55-year-old menace, right?
14: Yep. And it takes a lot of work to track these people down. We put the effort into it because we think it's well worth trying to find these people that are exploiting children.
13: How do you prioritize?
14: So it kind of depends on the volume, which somebody might be exploiting somebody, or if we think that there's active exploitation going on. So we tend to prioritize that over maybe something that's a little bit more passive. But at the end of the day, we want to catch all the criminals.
15: A big job there, Travis. Yes. I see FBI reported that there are 500,000 child predators active every day.
14: Yes, there's a lot.
13: So we have them in Champaign County?
14: We do, yep. We have multiple open cases right now going on.
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19: 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Ellen Hook is with me from Ashley.
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0: 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Scrappy, ugly, clawing, fighting.
3: Very poppy team this World
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7: 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David Dennis Jr. in Atlanta. I'm Randy Scott here in Bristol, Connecticut. 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Without further ado, Max Bredos, who swore when we had him on last week that he hadn't been on ESPN Radio since he left ESPN. He's now the MLS on Apple TV analyst, voice of LAFC, as he has been for several years. And then we poked around, and yeah, you were here in like 2023, man. And I think in 2022.
8: Yeah, my bad. My memory's not so good, man. I'm getting old.
7: No, you're not. I saw pictures of you.
8: Let's keep up the appearances.
7: Speaking of appearances, Max Bredos, former male model. Those images are out there as well. Just Google Max Bredos male model, and you'll see some stuff that'll change your life.
8: If you saw me now, a male model would be two words you wouldn't use right now. Me sitting in my living room.
7: You were in Seattle for the win for the U.S. side over the Socceroos of Australia. They did so 2-0. They got another help, help from another own goal, but they did it without the services of Christian Pulisic. What stood out to you? You were there. What stood out to you the most about that performance, Max?
8: I was at a watch party in Long Beach, if I could be frank.
7: Are you serious?
8: In Seattle. I have been to the, yeah. Wait, are you gonna cut me loose?
7: Can
8: now?
7: We hang up
8: I
7: on
8: was
7: it?
8: At the LA game, and I will be there on Thursday when they're back here in Los Angeles all against right. Turkey. Eh?
7: Yes,
8: but this. Let me tell you something. I go to Seattle a lot. I cover Sounders games amongst many other teams in Major League Soccer. That city is so underrated as a sports city. It is everything is walkable, and I think you all saw that. And if they could do it all over again, I think you'd have another. Hopefully, we'll have another USA game. I think if they continue, if they continue on their path, which I'm warning everyone, don't look ahead. So disregard what I say here. But if they continue on the path, I believe they would play the round of 16 there. So
7: potentially
8: that's
7: in Seattle,
8: good news because Seattle is magical. I put that up against Philadelphia and New York and Boston, and L.A. is great sports cities. But added with the fact that everything's centralized, you have the Seahawks, the Mariners, the Sounders, everyone play within a couple blocks. And that city came out. So,
7: okay. Just to re-rack.
8: It was unbelievable.
7: Yeah, just to re-rack. The question was not about the walkability of Seattle. It was about what stood out to you about the U.S. men's national team's performance in that win over Australia.
8: Okay.
7: Go ahead,
8: I will
7: caller.
8: Answer that. What stood out is that our coach is very savvy. And I truly believe played some mind games with the Aussies because Christian Pulisic was never going to play that game, in my estimation. I could be wrong, but I don't think he was ever going to play that. But in this, you know, in this very deceptive world where you've got to keep everything close to your chest in the World Cup, information is power. The Aussies, by the look of their lineup, assumed that he might play because they left out their best counterattacking player. And that is what you do. It's about getting results. And Mauricio Pochettino came out an hour and a half before, said that Pulisic wasn't going to play. He played with a back four instead of a back five. He played with two forwards. That is genius. So I take away that we have a really savvy coach whose players love him, and he is making new stars. Look, the U.S. team, I don't want to give him too much credit. He deserves a lot of it. But that this team can absorb Christian Pulisic out of game. Big picture, they need him there. But, you know, new stars are emerging. Flo Balogun was the star in the first game. Alex Freeman really marked his arrival in that game against Australia, and different substitution patterns, different guys are stepping up. It's all very healthy for a U.S. team so far, in the fact that they're already through to the knockouts, so they can approach their final game, being able to protect some guys from suspension, etc., and injury, and save Christian Pulisic potentially.
9: Max, I want to apologize for Randy and just giving you a hard time.
8: Thank you, David.
9: Bully behavior. here.
8: My goodness.
9: Just mean stuff from him. So my question is, though, if like how much is like home country advantage, like the energy of the crowd and everything powering Team USA, and does that energy translate from the watch party a few hundred miles away?
8: I think it does. I think they sense it, and we didn't know how big of a deal it is, but now that we're seeing it, it clearly is a big edge for this team. And we're seeing it with Mexico, and we're seeing it with Canada. And that's what it's supposed to be. So in the World Cup, host nations get an edge with home support. They also generally get an edge with their group. It's a little bit more forgiving than maybe some other groups. That's just the way it is. It falls. And if you're a host nation, FIFA will give you their best chance to be successful. They want that. But the U.S. have seized this opportunity. And I just love the fact that they're on this Western seaboard. Maybe, you know, I say that because I live out here, but even if they did that in a different part of the country, they're based in Irvine, California, which in L.A. is a nice, quiet, accessible town in Orange County. And they've had a game in L.A., so they could take a bus ride really quickly there, and then they could fly up to Seattle. Irvine's right next to John Wayne Airport, so they could do a quick flight, stay in the same time zone, and now they come back to L.A. and they're settled, and then their next game will be back in L.A., then potentially it will be in Northern California, then potentially Seattle again. So there's something comfortable about that. I have been down to their training one day, and there is, you know, for lack of a better word, just great vibes. And maybe other teams are sharing that, and I know most of these players, most of this team is European-based, so USA is not their home right now, but they're still, with the exception of a couple guys, you know, American-born and raised, so they feel comfortable here. They have family and friends. If they want to slip on out and get a bucket of KFC and drink American milk, which is different than European milk, they could do that. Maybe not the KFC part, but they all those creature comforts are there, and I think that they're soaking it all in so far. I mean, things can turn, but right now that comfort level, and they know that this country is going bananas for them.
7: As we're talking with Max Bredos, MLS on Apple TV analyst and voice of LAFC in the MLS, it feels almost unfair to ask it, but I think your attitude and demeanor toward everyone, I think you deserve it, quite frankly. No, to ask you what the ceiling is of the American squad when we don't know the fitness or the health of Christian Pulisic right now feels unfair. But based on, you know, 180-plus minutes that you've seen from the U.S. so far with a 6-1 total, you know, goal aggregate, what is the ceiling from the U.S. side that you've seen so far, Max?
8: It's as high as it's ever been. Now, how high that is with regards to the rest of the world, you know, I don't want to poo-poo all the enthusiasm, but we got to be realistic. But this is a weird tournament, and they could get some breaks along the way. I think, you know, I've always said if they can make a quarterfinal, that would be amazing. And now the draw may have made that a little bit more attainable, but talent-wise, there's a big drop-off. You know, I heard Tim Howard saying they would have to play 4 perfect games to win a World Cup. The drop-off compared to a team like France, Spain, or England, and I would say those three are at the top, is probably too hard to overcome talent-wise. Some weird stuff would have to happen to beat one of them, to get through a couple of them. I just don't know if it's feasible. But on their day, you know, the rest of the teams, and, you know, there have been teams that struggled. Belgium don't look as sharp as we thought they would, and that's a team that potentially could face the U.S. Argentina, even though Messi is, and we're going to see him here in a little bit, is the best in class, I think Argentina, a little bit older and having won the World Cup, the U.S. can probably catch a team like that. So they're moving up the pecking order. I think this World Cup is the gateway to so much. We've seen Alex Freeman. And again, Randy, I'm probably not answering your question correctly.
7: No,
8: but
7: you
8: this
7: are.
8: Is the gateway to one day this team and the talent here in the U.S. can be on par with anyone, where we get the best young talent that want to play soccer. And I've already seen that developing for 2030. There's going to be a group of players there that are going to blow us away that how far we have come with regards to not just the technical talent, but the athletic talent, the overall team capacity of this team, that they can get closer to the very top. I can't see them that they're at that point where they could win a World Cup or make a semifinal or something like that. But man, they've made a big leap here. And who knows, playing here in the United States. And I think FIFA's looking at this World Cup as a success that we would get to host another one before too long. Maybe the time they do that in like 16 years, we could be ready to lift the trophy. I don't know if that disappoints the fans, but just enjoy the ride. This is amazing. We're in no peril right now. Our tournament's going to last at least two more weeks. Let's get after it and see what happens. And hopefully we have some serendipity along the way and this ride continues.
9: Yeah, so even though, you know, you've given us no shot and we're going to lose and all that stuff, who are we going to, like, at the end of this, whether it's Team USA or somebody else, like, who are we as individually, as a person, are we going to come out of this World Cup rooting for, feeling like the biggest star, feeling like somebody that we can really get behind?
8: Well, do you mean, like, from any other countries? Or
9: Yeah, anybody. Like, who am I going to be going out and be like, I want to get this guy's jersey when this is all said and done?
8: Okay. David, that's a huge question because, you know, working in Major League Soccer and being an advocate and a champion for soccer, we want, after this World Cup, for people to continue to watch it. We want kids to go out and play and make a decision that soccer is going to be on their agenda. Whatever that looks like, the message here from this World Cup is that soccer gets bigger in this country. We love our sports. You know, I'm a big Florida State guy. I'll watch my Cleveland Cavaliers play. I'll go to a Dodgers game. I love all of that. But I want a little thing on my plate for soccer. I know it's a lot, but that's what we want to get out of this. Now, that said, if we can get people to buy shirts of American players as Americans, whether it's Flo Balogun or Alex Freeman or Christian Pulisic or Tim Weah.
10: Yeah.
8: That would be amazing. But, you know, if you fall in love with Lamine Yamal or Michael Olise, who I think is the one guy, once we really get going, Kylian Mbappe gets the headlines for France, but he is just this beautiful player on the other side that he could be a guy that could sell a lot of shirts. So there will be some big European stars, South American stars potentially, maybe a couple African stars. I love this Democratic Republic of Congo. I think they play on Tuesday, they play against Colombia. You know, whatever it is, just to kind of get immersed, pick a team, obviously if it's U.S. and then someone else, there's going to be some players, and we want that glow to not just last a few weeks after the World Cup, but to the next World Cup, where people get excited. And the way you stay excited is to maintain your connection to the sport, whether you watch MLS, whether you watch the Premier League, the Champions League, Liga MX in Mexico, whatever that keeps you connected. It could be so much. There's so many players out there. But if I had to pick one guy that I think could really seize this World Cup and make it, see his star jump a lot, it's Michael Olise of France.
10: All right. Michael Olise is a name that we're going to write down and follow. Max Brunas is as well. MLS.
8: Did you really write that down?
10: I didn't because I don't have a pen. Because I don't have a pen.
8: See? Dude, it's all deception here.
10: But
8: Randy.
10: He knows. He knows. MLS on Apple TV, MLS and voice of LAFC. Thank you, Max.
8: Thank you, Randy. Thank you, David. Have a great Monday.
10: Max remains the best. Hey, the World Cup continues this week as Team USA finishes group play on Thursday at 10 p.m. Eastern Time against Turkey in California. 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
15: All right, first up, Wyndham Clark survived a tense final round at Shinnecock Hills to win his second U.S. Open title, closing with 3-over-73 and finishing one shot ahead of Sam Burns at -4, 276. He leaned on clutch two-putt par in the 18th, holding off a late charge and a hostile crowd to join a small group of multiple U.S. Open champions. After the round, he talked about mentally preparing for the abuse he received from the crowds.
16: I was kind of making jokes about it with Dave, where if we heard someone cheer for me, I go, oh, there's one person that likes me, you know? So we would kind of make jokes and make it maybe a little lighthearted. But it's tough, man. I've played now a Presidents Cup and a Ryder Cup on foreign soil, and it kind of had that atmosphere a little bit. I also got good prep last week in Canada. You know, they were pretty harsh on me the last day. And so I think that all of that combined kind of led to this moment where, all right, I've been in this position. It sucks being the underdog or getting rooted against, but I can pull through, and there's nothing like winning kind of an away game, if you will.
15: All right, so for those who don't know, last year at the U.S. Open, Wyndham Clark had a bit of a tirade and destroyed some historic lockers at the Oakmont. Randy, were you surprised even by the amount of jeers he was getting from the crowd?
10: I was. And then I was sort of validated by folks who were golfing. You know, like Scott Van Pelt was like, what are we doing? Like, why is the crowd roasting him? It's a lot for New York even, and you would expect that maybe on foreign soil, but this is an American in the U.S. winning it. Now, is he a hothead? Yeah. Does he say at the press? This is my least favorite part of it. He says at the press conference, they go, how are you going to celebrate? He goes, we're going to open up some grape. That's what he calls wine. So first of all, I think you got to strike against you if you're like, how am I going to celebrate? Man, I'm going to drink some wine. Like, maybe I'm just not grown up enough. But then to call wine grape? We're going to open up some grape, a lot of grape.
15: You can do that to toast.
10: Miss me with that.
9: Yeah, you should say that in Korean at the toast.
10: All right, I'm going to research it. Keep going, though.
9: That's all I got.
10: Oh, okay.
15: All right, moving on. Weekend Rewind. Neko Gumake hit a buzzer-beating three-pointer to lift the sparks over Liberty 98-97 in a comeback from 17 points down at Crypto.com Arena. Ogumake finished with 24 points, and the win came on the 30th anniversary of the first WNBA game, which also featured these two teams. David, thoughts on Neko getting that game winner?
9: Neko, who now I think has the most game winners are essentially in WNBA. This is something you could not script. Number 30, she's number 30, hitting the game winner on the 30th anniversary of WNBA. Incredible win there. Liberty kind of let that one go. They've had some losses to some teams they should not be losing to as of late, so it was a little disappointing. But, yeah, that was an incredible thing last night. I don't know if you saw Chiney running around Bristol celebrating. She deserves it.
10: So. Yeah, she ran into the Sports Center studio. NECA also has just – so it was the 30th anniversary of it's 30 seasons but 29 years to the day since they played the first game between those two teams, and NECA has such an appreciation as the president of the Players Association and everything they've done with the CBA, the fight that they had to have with the league to get paid, has such an appreciation for the women who came before her to build the league, and they were there. Lisa Leslie was there, and Rebecca Lobo was there, and on down the line Kim Hampton, who participated in the inaugural opening tip with Lisa Leslie. And so she got emotional thinking about like her time with the Sparks, but also about how far the league has come with all of the basically like the founding mothers, right? To borrow that phrase, like in the building, they were in the building to watch it and to see how far. And I think in any sport, there's a pressure that the current generation feels if they're aware of the progress of the sport to live up to the sacrifices of the previous players. And so I think that all kind of hit NECA at one time.
15: And last but not least on this weekend rewind, Miles, this might hit you guys in the feels as fathers. Happy Father's Day, by the way. Miles Russell capped his U.S. Open debut with a Father's Day surprise, surprising his dad, bringing his dad, Joe, inside the ropes to caddy the 18th hole at Shinnecock Hills after getting approval from the USGA. The 17-year-old amateur who made the cut and finished with an even par 70 on Sunday turned the final walk into a memorable family moment while closing out the week at 7 over overall. Randy, did you see this? What are your thoughts?
10: I did see it. I thought it was cool. You could see the genuine surprise on his dad's face. I thought it was a really sweet moment, and I thought he really like kind of ruined himself for future Father's Days, because there's no way he's going to keep, unless like a grandchild is born on Father's. Otherwise, like he wins Father's Day, but like it's all downhill from here.
15: Wyndham Clark also, I believe he didn't know his dad was going to be there.
10: Yeah.
15: And so when he turned and saw his dad on the 18th green after winning, that was a pretty cool moment too.
10: Yeah, they got ready to open up some grape.
15: Yes, they did.
9: That was a really cool moment. I've heard that Bubba thought it was overdone and disgusting. Just hated everything about it.
10: True.
9: The emotions, the
10: classic
9: ceremony.
10: Bubba.
9: He said it delayed the day a little bit too much.
10: Bubba,
9: he hates it as much as childhood graduations and
10: Bubba?
9: Talking about people you love at weddings.
14: You know, I think I was all right with that one.
10: Oh, you're okay. Good with that one?
14: That one was okay.
10: Can I try out some of the Korean on you guys real quick?
14: Please.
10: Podo jom yeol eogba. That is open up some grape.
15: Ailbois. Okay, so Podojom, Yale, Ailbois. Open up some grape.
17: I have no point of rushing if it's
15: that. Buddy,
17: correct,
15: I'm going to say it so confidently and so quickly, people aren't even going to know. Just me.
9: I think the people who speak Korean might know.
15: They might know. They're going to know. 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
7: 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Out of here. Mookie Betts. 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

0: Such a good song. 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David Dennis Jr. in Atlanta, Randy Scott here in Bristol, Connecticut, 888-SAY-ESPN, 888-729-3776. Serena Williams, so I don't want to say that she's back because she's been back, right? David, we had that announcement a couple weeks ago that she's going to be back at the All England Club participating, competing in Wimbledon, but on the double side with Venus, and that's been a successful pairing to say the least. But we got news yesterday that she is taking the final wildcard spot on the singles side and will compete there in the ladies' championships at Wimbledon. She has not competed since she was 42 years old, I believe, is when she officially retired from tennis. Hasn't won at Wimbledon since 2016. Her last singles match, was a third-round loss at the U.S. Open in 2022. That was in September of that year. And she's been away from the sport since then. She never used the word retirement. Never said that. She said that she was evolving. She's obviously leaned into motherhood and continuing to be there for her family. So much so, in fact, that her tweet yesterday after the news that she would compete on the single side at Wimbledon, her tweet was, just participated in a mean game of duck, duck, goose. So we wondered, as she ramped up her fitness level coming back, played in Berlin, played in London in a doubles event, we wondered where this was going beyond Wimbledon, and now we know it's actually at Wimbledon. It's just, David, beyond the doubles side.
1: I love this, man. I really do. I've never been one that's, especially a game like tennis, things like that.
0: Yeah.
1: Just play, man. Just play. Have a good time. We're going to watch. Like, there's not this idea of, are you tarnishing your legacy by coming back? I think that there's not a lot of pressure on her. And it's just always fun when goats are around. You know, like, sports are always just fun when goats are hanging out. And a game like, you know, like NFL, like Tom Brady at 50, like, you're worried about him, you know, getting decapitated, right? when it's Serena Williams doing this, it's like, this is going to be a lot of fun no matter what. If she loses in straight sets early on, it's just going to be cool to see her out there.
0: It'll be great to see her out there. I wonder where the rust will, because there will be rust. I'm sorry. She's 44.
1: Yeah.
0: And, you know, I think with anything, really, I think with any sport, there's being in shape and then there's being in that shape, right? Like being in that sports shape. Like, you can be in shape. Can you be in football shape? You can be in shape. Can you be in competitive tennis shape? I don't know. I don't think there would be any shortage of competition for her. Like, if she wanted to train in private, you know, I'm thinking of another goat. I'm thinking of, like, Michael Jordan coming back in 1995. He had been running games secretly, like having people sign NDAs, swearing them to secrecy, and getting up to basketball shape. Now, ultimately, he wasn't even in that because they lost to the Magic in the playoffs, and even he said he was gassed. So there'll be a ramp-up process for Serena. It's just an iconic venue and an icon, like literally the GOAT. There's no debating the fact that she's the greatest tennis player of all time, and she is going to give it another shot. So I wonder, David, if she'll be afforded the grace from fans, from writers, critics, whatever it is, because it'll be strange to see her so recently removed from her final match and think, hey, that's Serena Williams, and we have a standard that we expect from her of excellence, of greatness, and I just wonder if she'll be given the grace to have an earlier exit in how we will define success for her at this tournament.
1: I hope so. I mean, I'm sure. I mean, Serena's as accumulated as many haters as just about anybody in sports. So I'm sure people are like, that spot could have gone to somebody who, blah, blah, blah, but whatever.
0: Oh,
1: whatever.
0: Stop.
1: I want to watch Serena Williams play, man. Like, this is what this is about. And I don't think, like I said, it is unimpeachable. The goatness is unimpeachable.
0: Yeah.
1: And it'll just be cool to see her out there playing to get somebody half her age and possibly winning a match or two.
0: I couldn't agree more. I couldn't agree more. What do you got the rest of the week? You got that other show where you drop two Americas sometimes?
1: My secondary show. I'll be on Fred and Harry for a couple times this week.
0: Secondary show with his primary
1: friends.
0: I love
1: you guys the most.
0: I heard him say, well, okay, wouldn't. We love you back. It just wouldn't hurt you to say it more often. This has been the ESPN Radio, the ESPN app. The Rich Eisen Show is next.
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writer for The Athletic, John Hollinger. Senior NFL writer for The Athletic, Ted Wynn. And now, sitting in for Rich, it's Kirk Morrison.

0: Let's go.
1: Yes, hut, hut, hi, everybody. It's right. Kirk Morrison here filling in for Rich Eisen on the Rich Eisen Show on this beautiful Monday, June 22nd. Can't believe it's already here. Summer is here. The official date of summer has now here. No more unofficial days of summer as we kick off what I call the sports summer universe. As so many things are happening, yet so many things have now ended, and it's where we're turning the page to. So, as always, I'm never here by myself. I'm always here with my guys. I can't wait to talk to my guys. Brockman, as always, he's here, everybody.
0: Hey, buddy, it's so great to see you. It's been a long time. Happy you're here. Let's do it.
1: Yeah, last time I was here, you ditched me for a golf tournament.
0: Right.
1: Trust me, I would have done the same. So we're good.
0: It wasn't for nothing, Kirk. I brought home the trophy.
1: Oh, yeah. Hey.
0: Like, so it wasn't for nothing. We won.
1: It doesn't even matter. You went on a golf trip. That's perfect. Like, you know, I love that. Yeah. Jay, what's going on?
2: What's good up, to see Kirk?
1: You. Hey, audio is great for me. You know,
2: glad we checked it, early.
1: And as always, TJ over there. What's going on, TJ?
3: What up, though?
1: Okay. All right.
4: What up, man? How you been?
1: I've been good, man. I got so many stories to share with you guys. I can't wait to talk about a trip that was planned 3.5 months ago. To New York. Tell you all about that. That was happened 3.5 months ago. I planned a trip.
4: Did it happen yet?
1: It happened last week.
4: Oh,
1: so I had a trip to New York that ended
4: during
1: up,
4: the madness.
1: Like I said,
4: during the purge.
1: I can't wait to talk about the purge. Which also will bring up why I brought up a top five, Kirk's top five teams in the NFL that need to win a championship, because I had a feeling last week when I was in New York, stumbled onto a Knicks parade.
4: Oh.
1: And so I had some reactions to that. I got some pictures, so I'm going to share all that a little later on in the show. Okay. But right now, it's World Cup fever. Everybody's got it. I mean, there's watch parties everywhere. They're making up watch parties. Like, it's watch party here, watch party there. And it has taken the U.S. by storm. And I love this. I don't remember this, guys, back in 94, right? Do you remember when the World Cup was here and they always call it, it's the soccer boom of the U.S. because it was a sport and we knew how much soccer meant to the world, but it really wasn't on the U.S.'s radar. And then boom, it just hit us. And now we've had this spike, this boom of soccer since 94 when we had the World Cup. But now the World Cup being back here right now, it has been unbelievable, fellas. I'm like, I'm not going to lie to you. I'm watching all of it. I know we're just in group play, but group play has been like pretty cool. So I'm watching that, and I'm thinking about where the U.S. soccer team is now and how much pride it's been with that and how many people are watching, and we're invested. And I'm not going to lie to you. Went on last night to a couple websites, all USA team jerseys sold out.
4: Wow.
1: Go on a couple websites, please. Type in 2026 U.S. men's national team soccer jersey. Well, they may have some, like, well, you're a medium, right, Brock? So they may got some mediums and some smalls. Hey, they don't got the big dogs. The big dog.
0: 2X.
4: Because, you know, they only, really put about,
1: available.
4: Like, they only put about five of those out anyway. So
1: that's it. We got to get into a lot of that as well. We got a two-time now U.S. Open champion. We'll be talking about that. Wyndham Clark, yes, who wins the U.S. Open over at Shinnecock. Tonight, we even got another champion will be crowned. College baseball. I feel like the College World Series has been going on for like 5 weeks. How long has it been? Is it too long? Like, I don't even know. Like, when
0: there's regionals and super regionals and super mega regionals, and then the World Series actually starts. But yeah, it's been going on for a while. North Carolina, the fifth-ranked team in the nation. Oklahoma, unranked.
1: Yes.
0: Makes it to the College World Series championship round. And now we got a game three, do or die for all the marbles tonight.
1: Got a championship.
0: Can't wait.
1: A champion will be crowned in college in the summer. How about that?
0: You're also right. The only thing available for these soccer jerseys are smalls.
1: I told you.
0: No mediums, no larges, no XLs, no 2X,
1: gone.
0: No 3X.
1: Not even.
0: All gone.
1: Everything.
0: Everything.
1: So World Cup frenzy

0: is a real thing, especially here in the U.S. I think it's also has something to do with, like, you know, the influencers, you know, everybody's coming out. Everybody's wants to be a part of it now. It's the cool thing to do. Because I'm seeing a lot of brothers wearing these soccer jerseys now. Alex Freeman putting on, like yeah. I didn't see that back in 94. I didn't see that back in the day.
1: Again,
0: you know what I mean?
1: Go.
0: Now it's like, hey, it's pretty cool to wear a, is it a that's not a sweater. What a kit?
1: A kit, yeah.
0: Yeah, see, a kit.
1: Maybe. Yeah. I didn't realize until a few days ago that he's Antonio Freeman's son. I don't know how I did
2: how
1: not.
2: How we missed that.
1: How we missed that.
2: Yeah.
0: But I didn't miss it. Because I saw it a long time ago, and I think now it's being reintroduced to everyone, because whenever you see a former football player, you automatically think that his son is a football player or a rising star in basketball, and here Antonio Freeman's son, Alex Freeman, is now the breakthrough star of this year's World Cup so far for Team USA.
1: Like, it kind of makes you more interested because you knew who the pops was.
0: Yeah. Oh, yeah. Right. Super Bowl champion.
1: Yeah.
0: You know what I'm saying?
1: Like O'Shea Jackson Jr. says, Nepo babies up by a billion.
2: Well, we are at that age now where all of the athletes that in every sport that we grew up watching and cheering for when we were, you know, kids and like just learning to love football, basketball, whatever.
0: Right.
2: Their kids are now all over the place in all these different sports. It's just really cool to see.
0: It don't matter what you're watching, right? We could be watching World Cup, or I even go back to the NBA Finals just a week ago. We're watching Dylan Harper, and it was like, just watch. And Ron Harper and the Bulls win back-to-back championships and three-peats and all that. And yet here you have the kids of the greats. And now that's what I think that this World Cup has been about so far in terms of when it comes to the U.S. Now, look, Argentina, I can't wait a little bit. It was about less than an hour. They'll be on.
2: Yeah.
0: Messi trying to repeat another hat trick that he had in match number one. I want to watch that. So I got some storylines of that. We'll get caught up with Landon Donovan in about 15 minutes or so as well. But right now, we are on Giannis Watch. I feel like there should have been an intro to that. Like, Giannis Watch. Like, is that a thing now? Is Giannis Antetokounmpo? Is he driving this NBA? Because it doesn't have the same impact as maybe LeBron did, or Kevin Durant changing teams probably 3 or 4 teams ago, Kyrie Irving. I know this is a big deal, but when you narrow it down to 2 teams, right now all reports say that a decision will be made tomorrow in terms of what team that Giannis Antetokounmpo, MVP of the league, former MVP I should say, will be traded from the Milwaukee Bucks to either the Boston Celtics or the Miami Heat.
2: Ugh. Don't let me get Giannis.
0: Again, Boston Celtics or Miami Heat.
1: Like, why just those two?
0: And for some reason, I feel like...
2: Come up with an offer.
0: With some of the chatter that's going on right now, I feel like it's leaning more toward the Boston Celtics.
3: And it feels that way.
0: It's starting to feel that way.
3: Yeah.
0: It's starting to feel that way, especially when you see what's going on, again, over in New York. It's one thing when you've kind of pushed the New York Knicks away for a long, long time. And all of a sudden now the Knicks win a championship. Well, Boston fans don't like that. So it feels like they're sweetening up the pot because he's going to make who makes a decision for tomorrow? Is it because Giannis, does he have a no trade? Like, I'm learning all of this. You know what I mean? Because this feels a little bit different. Is this like shifting of the NBA power depending on what team Giannis goes to? Because I always say, he can be traded, but what are you giving up for him, too?
2: Right.
0: Like, what are you going to give up for him? Like, I feel like if you're going to acquire Giannis, if you're Boston, you can't keep Tatum. You can't keep Brown. Like, one of those guys has to go, right?
2: Right.
0: Like, that's what I think, right? Same thing with Miami.
2: Yeah, it seems like it.
0: So, Bam Adebayo's not going anywhere. So is this like a Tyler Hero? Mm. Like a star must go. Like, that's just what it is. And maybe even a young star, right? Maybe we'll go back to this little Myles Garrett trade in the NFL, right? Where Myles Garrett traded from the Cleveland Browns to the Rams.
1: Little Myles Garrett trade?
0: Yeah, it's a little Myles Garrett trade. But we're not trading you unless we get a player who is someone who can build and on the verge of being all pro, perennial, all pro type player. That was the sweetener. That's what got the deal done. I want to know what the sweetener is in this deal. What's going to be the sweetener in this deal? Because you're just not going to trade Giannis for, you know, 8 first round picks. You know what I mean? Like, that just doesn't, you need a player to come back. Who is that player? What does this trade look like? And so we are supposed to find out tomorrow on, by the way, the NBA draft day. Yes, there is an NBA draft tomorrow. For all the people who didn't realize that or didn't know that, yes, there is an NBA draft tomorrow. And it's what, AJ DeBonsa, it's Caleb Wilson.
2: Kay Wilson, yeah. Cam Boozer, Derek Peterson. Yeah. Peterson. The top of this draft is pretty good. The best we've kind of seen in recent years. And we got all of that looming, but then we got the Giannis thing. This is kind of taking up all the oxygen in the room. And I'm kind of with you. If you're Milwaukee, you're giving up a star. You need to get serious star power back. And I think, you know, Jaylen Brown, if he is the centerpiece of a deal with Boston, he's proven this year, TJ, that when given the opportunity to be a number one guy, he can be a number one guy. He was probably, what, one of the top 8 players in the league this year. He was in the MVP running there for a little bit midseason. And if, you know, you look at the offers and it's like, okay, is it a one for one? Is it Brown for Giannis? Does Boston throw in a pick or two? Mm-hmm. Is it another player? But then you're like, okay, then you look at the Miami offer, and if it is just the two teams,
0: right.
2: I still can't believe OKC isn't going to come off the top rope and make. They have all the picks.
1: With everything they can.
2: And they have lots of players.
0: Right.
2: You know, pretty much everyone is untouchable except Shea, right? Or everyone's on the table except for Shea, maybe? Yeah. I don't know. Miami, is it just a bunch of picks and Tyler Hero and a bunch of role players? That doesn't really do it for me if I'm Milwaukee. Like, you need to get some serious, you know, star power back if you're going to be still a player in the East, which is now ruled by, I can't believe I'm saying this, the New York Knicks.
0: It's interesting that you do say that, though, about the OKC, the Thunder,
2: mm-hmm.
0: because they do have the picks. They do have players and assets that
2: you can
0: move on. Lots
2: of chips you can give up here.
0: And they can give away 2 or 3 players and still have a nice roster.
2: Still be totally fine.
0: And still be fine and still now add Giannis. But what does that mean? You know what I mean? Like, do they change how? Because Giannis goes to – he goes to Miami, he's still – the lead dog, right? Would you say that?
1: Yeah.
0: If he goes to Boston, is he the lead dog? Or does he have to take a back seat?
2: It's Tatum's team,
0: right? It's Tatum's team, right?
2: But Jaylen Brown would be like, hey, well, it's probably my team too. And so that's why you split those guys.
0: If he goes to OKC, it's still Shea's team.
2: Right.
1: Kirk, and Chris, you have to wonder, did the Thunder feel like this? If Jaylen Williams is healthy for this playoff run.
2: They win the title?
1: For as much fun as the Knicks were and how good they were, you got to kind of believe that maybe a healthy Jaylen Williams puts the Thunder over everybody. So are they looking at this like they're going to stand pat? They got 2 draft picks in this upcoming draft. There's a lot of talent there. Maybe they're happy where they're at and they don't want to mess up the chemistry. We see with the Knicks chemistry, right? Okay, see, Thunder, same thing. You know, that team, they hang out together. You know, they do the interviews together. Chemistry means a lot. So maybe they don't want to, you know, tinker too much with that.
0: I just want to see did Chet Holmgren get ran up out the West by Wemby. That's all I want to see.
1: Or I want to see if
0: Chet's traded. Like,
1: I want to see if Chet Holmgren stepped up to the plate. He's in the weight room. He's working on the game. He's getting stronger. Like, as an OKC Thunder fan, I'm sure that's what they want to see, right? Yeah, they want to see him take. He got challenged, right?
0: Yeah.
1: And he got his heart snatched. We all saw that. But now how does he react and recover?
0: Yeah, we got to break in a second because we got to get to Landon Donovan coming up here on the program. But also some other NBA news. Dusty May, the now former head coach
2: of
0: the Michigan Wolverines, is now the new head coach of the Dallas Mavericks, everybody. That's right, Dusty May. Congratulations to Dusty May, by the way.
2: Yeah,
0: talk
2: dude.
0: About an unbelievable 3-4 year run that he's had.
2: That's
0: from
2: right.
0: Florida Atlantic to now coming over to Michigan, wins a national title. And, oh, by the way, I'm done with the high school college kids now. I'm done. I'm moving on. Yeah. You know, and I did see this over on Twitter a little bit ago. He actually now is going to coach guys with multi-year contracts and not just 1-year deals. If you know what I mean. Basically, in college, this is a year-to-year business. It's everybody enters the transfer portal. Dusty May does not have to worry about the transfer portal anymore. Congratulations, Dusty May, because I bet you they had to write a nice little check to bring him from Michigan all the way to the Dallas Mavericks. So a lot of NBA news. We'll get to more on that in the next hour. I don't want to keep our guy waiting, though. Landon Donovan, that's right, the soccer legend. He's going to join the Rich Eisen Show coming up next right here on the Rich Eisen Show. Kirk Morrison filling in for Rich.
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5: We're meeting Detective Travis Wilson. 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What has the internet done for not only detective work, but catching the bad guys?
6: It is a large playground for criminals. And so,
5: because they could be an 8-year-old somebody or a 55-year-old menace, right?
6: Yep. And it takes a lot of work to track these people down. We put the effort into it because we think it's well worth trying to find these people that are exploiting children.
5: How do you prioritize?
6: So it kind of depends on the volume, which somebody might be exploiting somebody, or if we think that there's active exploitation going on. So we tend to prioritize that over maybe something that's a little bit more passive. But at the end of the day, we want to catch all the criminals.
7: A big job there, Travis. Yes. I see FBI reported that there are 500,000 child predators active every day.
6: Yes, there's a lot.
5: So we have them in Champaign County?
6: We do, yep. We have I have multiple open cases right now going on.
8: Hey, Diane Ducey here. Ellen Hook is with me from Ashley.
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0: would not have been involved had they not expanded the field for the World Cup.
1: Look, there's been a lot of debate around this, and the purists and the traditionalists say, well, it's been 32 teams for the last, I don't know, 7 or 8 World Cups, and we should keep it that. I do a podcast every week with Tim Howard, and he's like, this is the worst thing ever. And I'm like, Tim, man,
0: we are getting
1: to bring more people into the tent, right? And so I called Germany Curacao the other day, right? Curacao never, ever, ever could have dreamt of being in a World Cup because previously only 3 countries from this region would make it to a World Cup. Now 6 are making it from our region. So Curacao's there, and the party they are having in the stands, Kirk, is insane. I got to watch on TV the other night Cape Verde, who now have drawn 2 games against good teams, very good teams. And it's just a party. They're throwing a party.
0: Yeah.
1: And I love it. I love that people get to witness that. I love that our country is experiencing this 48-team World Cup for the first time. It's been absolutely incredible.
0: Yeah, he's the 6-time MLS champion. He's the soccer legend, one of the greatest soccer players of all time, Landon Donovan, joining the Rich Eisen Show. I'm Kirk Morrison filling in for Rich. But Landon, like, obviously everybody's gravitating to the U.S. men's national team here in the USA. And to see how they played in their first 2 matches and now have an opportunity for another match, already qualifying for the group, for the knockout stage. What have you liked so far in these first 2 matches for the USA? What have they shown?
1: Well, they did what they're supposed to do, Kirk. Right. And that's, these are two teams that they should beat. Now, did I expect them to beat them this comfortably and this emphatically? No, but I expected them to win both games, maybe a tie in one of the games. But they've done everything they needed to. And then the way the other results have worked out, now after 2 games, they have clinched a spot in the round of 32 and clinched first place in the group, which is never heard of on the U.S. men's side. The women do it all the time. They do it in their sleep.
0: Right.
1: But for us, it's trying to do something new. And they've been phenomenal. And so now the question is, we have a game Thursday in 3 days against Turkey. That game is now meaningless other than, you know, keeping form and keeping rhythm, because Turkey is already eliminated and we're already through his first place. So it's keeping the rhythm and keeping the excitement and the intensity going while being careful. Of course, you don't want anyone injured or getting suspended for the next game. But now they can start thinking ahead and planning for the round of 32, which I believe would be July 1st in Santa Clara. So it's been a really exciting few weeks, and for someone who's been involved in this game their whole life, and as an adult, my whole adult life has been in this game professionally, this has just been a dream come true to get to watch.
0: Yeah, Lana, I would have never thought that the U.S. would be in this situation, right? When I think about the sport that I play, football, it's like qualifying for the playoffs, and now I got to play a Week 18 game that really doesn't matter because you know what's ahead of you already. How does the U.S. handle this, though? How did this men's team handle going out and playing, honestly, a game that you don't even need to play, but you don't want to lose the rhythm? And we see that in all sports. The team that usually takes a little time off, they're a little rusty when the next round comes. And in the knockout stage, you know, you don't have time to wait.
1: So I would say this. In soccer, it's unique in that they played Friday.
0: Okay.
1: This next game will be Thursday. The following game, I think, would be the next Wednesday. So Friday to that next Wednesday is what? Do my math with me. Is that 11 days?
0: About 11. Yeah, 11, 12 days.
1: You're not going to lose in soccer. You're not going to lose rhythm or fitness in 12 days. So they would be fine. If I am Mauricio Pochettino for this game Thursday, I'm playing a completely different 11 players.
0: Okay.
1: I'm resting all of my guys who have played these 2 games because there's no need to play them. You don't want to risk an injury. You don't want to risk someone getting another yellow card and getting suspended or getting a red card and getting suspended. It's just not worth it. So for me, I play an entirely new 11. And you know what else that does, Kirk, is it brings all those other 11 into the fold and feel like they are participating and a part of it, which is a really important part because in the first game, Pochettino played the exact same lineup minus Christian Pulisic because he couldn't play. Because he was injured, played the exact same lineup. And most of those guys played a lot of minutes. So they now have continuity. They've been part of it. Now you bring the other guys in and let them be a part of it too. I think it makes perfect sense.
0: You mentioned the big name there, Christian Pulisic, who didn't play in the last game, probably won't play in this one, gives him a little bit more rest. What does this do for him? I think that's the positive.
1: Huge.
0: What does it do for him that he can get back in that knockout round? And what does that mean? Or How does this team change when he's out there on the field?
1: Well, Kirk, you've seen lots of muscle injuries, right, in your day. And in soccer, a calf injury is really hard to deal with because you're running, right? And you use your calves to run. And so when he injured it, I think it was 2 days before their first game, I said at the time, look, I would be shocked if he's ready to play a week or 9 days later, because usually these things take 7 to 10 days at a minimum, and oftentimes a couple of weeks or more. And so now they were trying to ramp him up for the game to see if he could do it. So you're pushing a little harder than you should. Now they can completely back off for 3 days for just literally let the muscle heal without doing too much. Completely heal. You don't have to play in the game Thursday. Then you start getting into training, getting your rhythm, getting fit again, and he will be more than fine by July 1st.
0: You are the soccer legend, Landon Donovan, joining the Rich Eisen Show. Landon, I would ask you what we're seeing right now. In about 30 minutes or so, Lionel Messi will be going out for Argentina. His last match, he had a hat trick. Like, how good is he? Like, to see where That's he's wild, at, bro. How long he's been playing, and to come out and do what he was able to do and has another opportunity to continue to keep playing. But just, I mean, for the world who didn't know, and now you see it, and then for the young kids who've always heard these things, and now they're seeing it live, how has this World Cup been for Messi?
1: It's unbelievable. I mean, Kurt, you've played, Kirk, with people who, I mean, I'm sure Brady at the end, when you're watching him play, you're just like, how is this guy still doing this, right? And you have to remember, these are the best players on the planet that he is doing it against. If he scored a goal in this World Cup, it'd be a miracle at his age, given everything he's done. He scored a hat trick in the first game, and now he's tied for the all-time lead in goals scored. And so it's just so much fun to watch. And you talk about the kids. I mean, my wife and my son, Slate, my middle son, are at the game today. Okay. Right. So they're in Dallas.
0: Yeah.
1: They're looking out their hotel room. My wife's like, look at these people at 8 a.m. lining the streets to get into the stadium. You are looking at, in my opinion, the best player who has ever played soccer. And this has been the world's game forever. So you could say one of the best athletes who's ever walked this earth. You are getting to see him live in America right in front of you. And that's why people are flocking to these games like crazy. It's incredible what he's done. I'm almost positive he's going to break that World Cup scoring record, maybe today. And I would just say, enjoy it while you got it. Just like Jordan, you know, like enjoy watching him while you have the opportunity.
0: You know, we've talked about this expanded field for the World Cup, and you've been calling these games as well. So Landon, what else has kind of drawn you that really brought you in and it's excited you, just where soccer has gone? Not just worldwide, but I even say even in the U.S. now, what has really brought, I think, more attention for you in this World Cup?
1: I texted Tim Howard after the first L.A. game, and I said, Tim, I can't believe how cool soccer is. Like, the people who were at the game, like, it was the place to be. And even just, like, the culture and the gear and the vibe and the energy, it's just the cool thing to do. And it just blows my mind, because for the longest time, people would make fun of me for like dribbling a soccer ball around, you know, and sports media wouldn't talk about soccer, right? And so it's just become so cool. And the other really cool piece about this tournament is it's been really competitive. A lot of times, I mean, the U.S. is the anomaly. We did not expect the U.S. to be winning the group after two games. We expected some of these groups, maybe Belgium or maybe Germany or some of these, to win after two games and be through, but it's not happened. I mean, Spain really struggled in their first game. They're sitting on 4 points going into their last game. They have to win the game against a really good Uruguay team. It's not going to be easy. So you are probably going to see some big countries either go out of the tournament or finish second or third and have a really hard matchup in the round of 32. And I think that's great for the tournament.
0: So there are expectations now. That's what happens when you win. These people start to look at you and say,
1: we're going
0: to
1: win the World Cup.
0: You know, and we don't realize how difficult it is, especially when you get to that next stage. When you get out of this group stage, and obviously the U.S. has one more game on Thursday, but what is the real true expectation now that they are in the group of 32 when it does happen? What's the expectation for how far this team can go? Meaning, if they don't win the World Cup, how far can this team truly go?
1: Well, they've set themselves up perfectly.
0: Okay.
1: Because there was a scenario going into the tournament where they finished second in the group or finished third in the group.
0: Right.
1: And now you're playing a much more difficult team in the round of 32. the expectation, knock on wood now, is you are going to play now a third place team. And the expectation is that that third place team is a team you should beat. You will be favored against. And so now with the momentum and the excitement and the crowd and the energy and the pressure that puts on your opponent is going to keep building and building. And I keep saying, Kirk, if that goes past the round of 32 to the round of 16, and now you get a team that you're maybe even with, maybe a slight underdog, all of those factors take you over. Maybe you win that game, and now you find yourself in the quarterfinals. Now you're definitely an underdog on paper, but you have all this momentum going, and now it makes it maybe an even matchup. And so this is how these things can build. And so the fact that we're already a massive part of the way there is huge. And then now we see who we get in the round of 32. I'm sure in San Francisco on July 1st, it's going to be absolutely crazy. And I would expect us to win that game.
0: You know, Landon, for you, you were a breakout star when you first started playing with the men's national team, and you were the name that everybody knew. Now we have this new younger generation of guys who are now, you know, breaking through for the first time that we're seeing. A lot of people are seeing Alex Freeman for the first time, like, oh, his dad played in the NFL. But like for these guys, what are they experiencing right now? These guys who been playing all different places and different leagues and now representing the USA. And everybody's like, wait, he plays for us? I didn't know that.
1: I can only speak to it on a much smaller scale because the sport just wasn't as big as it is now. My last World Cup was 2010, and it was in South Africa. It was literally the other side of the planet from America. And so I experienced something incredible, things that have changed my life forever. It's probably why I'm talking to you today. These guys are getting it on such a bigger scale, because the other thing you have to remember, Kirk, is it's, yes, people watching on TV, but it's everybody's phone is being flooded with these images on social media all the time of this goal and this crowd and them singing Country Road after the game and Alex Freeman, oh my God, his dad played for the Packers. All these things are just flooding your feed and your brain all summer long. So these guys are becoming mega, mega stars. And that's why I say, if this continues long into the tournament, this will change their lives forever.
0: Yeah, man. What game are you calling up next? I know you got more going
1: on tonight. Yeah.
0: Tonight. What you got tonight?
1: I'm calling Norway-Senegal, which is a really interesting game because Norway won their first game against Iraq 4-1. Senegal lost to France 3-1, but they looked pretty good. Senegal have to get something out of this game if they want to stay alive. They can't lose this game and expect to advance, because even if they beat Iraq, that would only put them on 3 points. So they at minimum need to tie the game. And then Norway, their last game is against this little country called France. So they need to win this game to make sure they don't go into that last game needing anything. So there's a lot at stake. It's going to be a lot of fun. 8 o'clock Eastern time tonight.
0: Just a couple more questions for you, Landon, because I never knew that all of these stadiums can grow this type of grass. I'm serious. I am jealous because of how green this grass looks on television. You're seeing it up close and personal. And for what people used to always say, this couldn't be done. I don't know what the World Cup did, what FIFA did, but I'm telling you, the grass in all these stadiums looks, this is like the best, most pristine a stadium for soccer can look. And I'm like, the World Cup pulled this off.
1: Yeah, I've been down on the field a number of times, and I'm looking at it, and I'm so jealous, because for a soccer player, perfect grass is like the perfect tool for you, right? Like, it's all you ever want, and you never get to play on fields like this. Well, at least I didn't at my time. Now these guys do because they're used to it. But FIFA spent a ton of money, and they put a lot of emphasis on this. Historically, what you would do is, like, if you went into Atlanta and there was turf, they would just lay down grass on top of it. But then there was no give. The ball wouldn't bounce. It was still felt a little bit dangerous at times. Mm-hmm. But FIFA months ago went into all these stadiums, brought in big, thick pallets of grass, like real grass that is growing and alive. And then they've kept it perfectly manicured. So the fields have been absolutely perfect.
0: Yeah, absolutely perfect. And you don't have to worry about mosquitoes and ticks coming out of this grass.
1: No, you don't. If you're indoors, you don't at a stadium. If you're outdoors, you do. But that's why we keep the Zevo on.
0: Well, one more time, man. Tell us about Zevo and your partnership with Zevo.
1: Yeah, they've been great. And again, it's just for people who have kids out there, you know, it's the most annoying thing trying to get your kids to wear this tick or insect repellent. But Zevo makes it easy. It's clean. It's not icky. It doesn't smell. It's not greasy and gross. So it's just, it goes on. The kids forget about it, and then you don't have to worry about it.
0: Mm-hmm. Who's your favorite right now? As I let you go, Landon, is there a favorite right now?
1: Well,
0: outside of the U.S.? I know who your number one is, but outside of the U.S. men's national team, who's your favorite right now?
1: I still think Spain are the best team. They got their best player, Lamine Yamal, back yesterday, and it changed everything. Their opening game, they struggled against Cape Verde 0-0. But yesterday, they looked like the team that we expect them to be. They won 4-0, and they were really dominant. So as long as Lamine Yamal stays healthy, I think they're the favorite.
0: Landon, man, great to catch up with you. I know you got to work today, so get some more rest, and we'll watch you tonight, all right?
1: I appreciate you, Kirk, and great job again.
0: Oh, thank you, man. Landon Donovan, everybody. Soccer legend.
2: Let's go.
0: Join the Rich Eisen show. You know what? He said Spain. You know what? I took a trip to Spain, actually, last summer.
2: Oh.
0: You know, they finally finished the church, by the way. The great church. It's been, what, it took them 140 years to finally complete it since it's... I don't want to mess up the name, though. What the name of the... I'll let you do it.
2: Let's see.
3: He's probably not the one.
0: I know. He is the one.
3: The Basilicata?
2: Yeah.
0: There you go. That's what that's...
3: It's not... You know, that's not how you say it.
0: I just have a picture of it. The Basilica. There we go.
3: Basilica. Yeah.
0: There it is.
2: 172 meters high.
0: It is... Trust me. I took a picture in front of it. It is amazing.
2: They've been working on it for 144 years.
0: Yes.
3: 560.
0: So, and they had fireworks couple weeks ago announcing the completion of it.
2: Okay.
0: And now with Spain being sort of Landon Donovan's favorite outside of the U.S. men's national team, there may be a party at the Basilica. I'm just saying. I'm just telling everybody. Oh, man. So much still to get to. I don't even know where. Hold on. Wait one second. I got to look at my rundown. See, this is real radio right here.
2: What's next?
0: What's next? We had a two-time U.S. Open champion. Tell you more about that guy as he had me glued to the TV yesterday. Talk about that coming up right here on the Rich Eisen Show. Kirk Morrison filling in for Rich.
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11: 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Anywhere.
0: Yeah, it's a part of Los Angeles County, by the way, back here on the Rich Island.
3: That's a fact.
0: Letting people know, like, yeah, Reseda is L.A.
3: When I moved to L.A., one of the first things I went to see is, like, where's Reseda? Because I know Johnny Lawrence and Daniel Russo hanging
0: out. Yep. Palm trees, everything. Yep, Reseda, part of it. Tarzana. That whole little stretch.
2: The valley, baby.
0: The valley, baby. You know, it's 10 degrees hotter.
2: 10.
0: Where we at right now.
2: 20.
0: 20.
13: That's where I grew up.
2: It's hot.
0: It's hot, baby. Hot.
3: You guys know that back in the day, for a couple years in the mid-90s, there was a show, I think it was on HBO, called Sherman Oaks.
0: I didn't know that.
3: Yeah.
2: What was it about?
3: Oh, man. Yes, I'd have to look. Let me
0: now I
3: have to look it up. But it was, it was definitely a shirt. It was a comedy. Uh-huh. I can't remember exactly, but I
13: know the guy that produced that, actually.
3: Oh, really?
13: Yeah, he plays the brother on it. This guy, Tyler.
3: Okay. It was
0: he's a brother.
3: He's a brother. Hard ER. not soft A.
0: He plays the brother.
3: He was a brother.
0: Black guy. The brother. I had to get you.
3: Dr. Baker, like a plastic surgeon, and his family are the subject. Oh, yeah, that's right. They were doing a documentary on a plastic surgeon. Wealthy, who lived in Sherman Oaks. That's
0: but he worked in Beverly Hills.
3: I don't know.
2: Peter Billingsley's in this show.
0: See, now we got stuff to watch later
13: Very
0: on.
13: Very attractive sister.
0: Well, speaking of Los Angeles.
2: Gary Coleman was in two episodes.
0: Yeah, speaking of Los Angeles and in parts of Los Angeles. A couple of years ago in 2023, I had the great opportunity to be at the Los Angeles Country Club.
13: Yeah, you were.
0: Right down.
3: What?
0: I was at Los Angeles Country Club.
3: Wait a second.
0: On Sunday. No, now look, I was a media member because I had a media pass. So I watched the U.S. Open and I watched Wyndham Clark. And this was my Father's Day gift. My wife was like, go watch golf. And it was not too far from my house. So I went there. I actually got a ticket because I parked where I wasn't supposed to park at. So I'll bring that up. But it was kind of nostalgia for me a little bit because I try to go to as many major events as possible. I remember 2009, me and my dad went to see Tiger versus Rocco, Rocco Mediate. Oh, that was one of the greatest still forever. And I always remember that one at Torrey Pines because they tied and they had the playoff was going to be Monday. There was no playoff on Sunday. The playoff was Monday.
2: Yeah, back in the U.S. Open. Back in those days.
0: Yes.
2: If you tied at the U.S. Open, you came back on Monday to play a full 18.
0: A full 18.
2: They've since changed the rules, yeah. But a lot of courses, a lot of tournaments do one-hole playoff or a three-hole aggregate. But back in the day, the U.S. Open was a full 18, and it was awesome.
0: Well, you got to remember, at that time, we're still in the final stages of the NFL offseason program. So I actually had a practice the next day, and all the people who attended that U.S. Open at Torrey Pines, if you had a ticket for the Sunday, you were allowed to come back the next day for the full 18. I did not go to the full 18 because I had to go to practice. So I always remember that. Like, I had a chance to just watch Rocco and Tiger, but I locked eyes with Tiger. I think of one of those. I forgot what hole it was like. In terms of just watching him walk with that little look and scowl because his knee was hurting. And he looked like kind of gave him that little head nod, like, I see you. And he was, but that was it. So I did lock eyes with Tiger. That's one of my things.
2: I mean, that's awesome.
3: Did he give you a nod back?
0: I mean, he was like in robot. Like, if you see him when he was on the court, he looked like a robot.
3: Yeah.
0: Like, he was just like, the way he moved, like, just everything was always in sync and moving. And so, every time I had an opportunity to go see a major, I want to go. So this time I went to LACC, had a great time, and here we get to Sunday, and I'm watching just as it all unfolds, and Wyndham Clark becomes a first-time major champion, and now we fast forward to 2026, and he's the leader after round one, and he's the leader after round two. And he's the leader after round three. And then all of a sudden, he's got a 7-stroke lead.
2: Yeah, he wasn't just the leader. He was kind of obliterating.
0: He was beating up the course that was beating up everybody.
2: Yep.
0: I mean, like, how many times did we hear the name Shinnecock? Okay. Like, that was just like Shinnecock. I'm like, I've never been to Shinnecock. I don't know about it. But now, I guess it's a cool place in the Hamptons. And it almost looked like a putt-putt course at times? You know what I mean? Because you had these peaks and valleys and this and that.
2: In terms of there being a lot of obstacles.
0: There was like trust me, I love scoring when it comes to the PGA. This was like way too much pacing. You know, I wrote down the other day, I call this the U.S. Open. Because it was like every time I'm watching throughout the whole weekend, it was always a guy would hit a putt. It's like, and we saw that with Wyndham Clark yesterday on 16. He just birdied one, then all of a sudden he gets a 16, and same thing on 18, I think it was, with Sam Burns. Had an opportunity to go out, get a birdie, going, feel good. So I'm calling that the Shinnecock was the U.S. pin. You like that one? All right. Wow. I thought it was going to go over better, but it's all good. But Wyndham Clark. Wyndham Clark, man, congratulations. But this was a guy who stood through the test, and like, I've never had that feeling before. I don't know what that feels like when everybody's chasing you. You know what I mean? Like, the nerves that you have to have. And I remember someone said, do you understand what it feels like to stand over a putt to either win or to even lose? Like, your heart is beating out of your shirt.
2: And how do you feel your hands?
0: Like, how do you feel? Like, how do you know what that feels like? Like, what is that? What does that pressure feel like?
2: And that was every single putt and every single shot for him yesterday. You know, he starts Sunday with a 6-shot lead, seemingly in golf, insurmountable. Mm-hmm. But in the course of the opening hour, it was cut in half. Sam Burns came out hot, made a couple of birdies, Wyndham bogeys a couple early on. And now it's like, okay, well, we're in a tournament now. It's basically me and this guy kind of head-to-head for the next 3 hours. And it got down to one shot at one point on the back nine, and then Wyndham had an incredible hole on the par five, seemingly in jail off the tee, gets out, and then makes an unbelievable, you know, 15, 20-footer for birdie to get the lead back up to two shots, which he did need after a bogey on 17. And Wyndham is tough. He has done a lot of stupid things on the course that, you know, there was an incident last year where he smashed one of the lockers at Oakmont. Massive, massive no-no. Right. He has had outbursts on the course before. He's smashed sponsorship signs. And, you know, he's famously has a coach, you know, a sports psychologist who works with him. And now he's dominating a U.S. Open where the course is kind of the star, and he is just, like, beasting this thing.
0: Shinnecock.
2: And no one is cheering for him. This guy is hitting unbelievable shots. He is getting up and down from all over the place the entire weekend. It's really remarkable, the performance that he put on. A wire-to-wire major win, which it's so rare. We don't really see this in the sport. And every tee shot, someone's yelling, "Get in the bunker!" Like, they're cheering when he misses short putts. It's like, what are we doing? What did this guy do to you?
0: They kicked two patrons out. Do you remember that?
2: Yeah.
0: They kicked two guys out of it. They were acting like lunatics.
2: But this is the same crowd that was, you know, behaving like madmen at the Ryder Cup last year to the Europeans, to Shane Lowry, and Rory had guys kicked out. And it's just like, can we just go to a golf tournament and cheer on the performance that we're witnessing? This guy, in historic fashion, is now a two-time, U.S. Open champion, which the list of people who have done that is very small. Yeah. And now this guy has an all-time performance, and we're just booing him. And why? Because you want Scotty to win? Look, I get it. It's cool, but appreciate what you're witnessing here in the moment.
0: Yeah, I appreciate what I was witnessing. I like that. And I think that's what fueled him, too. He felt like, look, I had to go against the crowd, too. You know what I mean? Like, it wasn't just me out there on the course. It was me on the course, but also going against Scottie Scheffler, going against the crowd. I like that. That to me was what kind of drew me into Wyndham Clark. I was excited for him. And for people who haven't been watching, he's been playing great this year, too. So I'm kind of not surprised that he was able to finally secure a victory.
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32: 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Coming up, senior

0: tell you what time, because I'm finding things to watch. I'm binge watching this. I'm binge watching that. Then you got soccer that's going on, and I'm watching that, and I'm taping what's going on with golf, and I'm watching the golf, and you're like, man, because you got to start to find, it's that time of the year where you got to find your appointment viewing. What are you going to watch? As a lot of sports come to an end, as a lot of free time will be upon us, what are you going to focus on? Okay, because the NBA Finals was last week, and that was like the major. Like, we thought it was going to last maybe a little bit longer, get to 6-7 games, mm-hmm. and you kind of go through that. And now that it's over, the next part of the NBA season, or on the NBA calendar, is the NBA draft. And then we're going to have free agency. That's a little bit later on. But I would say the next thing is going to be, and this is what I heard from some folks, NBA Summer League. And so NBA Summer League, honestly, is really about the guys who are going to be drafted tomorrow in the NBA's 2026 NBA draft. So the guy who can discuss it all with me, my guy John Hollinger, who joins us right here on the Rich Eisen Show. John, thanks for coming on, because Summer League is going to be here before we know it. They're going to be just, you know, shoving it down, just telling everybody, hey, Summer League. AJ Devonta, Darren Peters, just all the names. And so as we head into this draft tomorrow, what's the expectation? You almost feel like it's already kind of set, but is there any surprises that you see maybe at the top 2, top 3?
1: Well, first of all, let me say true summer for anyone who works in the NBA doesn't begin until July 15th when you take that plane home from Vegas Summer League, right? Because we got all the transactions that are going to happen in the league are coming in the next 2 weeks, basically. Yeah. So, everyone's drinking out of the fire hose right now. But in terms of the draft, I think it's going to end up being chalk. The one thing that's still out there is you wonder if the Wizards – surprise everyone and take Peterson first instead of Devonta.
0: Okay.
1: But I think those will be the first two players off the board. I think Boozer will go to Memphis number 3. I think Wilson go to Chicago number 4. And then the draft will begin at 5 because there are a lot of different point guards out there that the Clippers could turn to. The Clippers could trade that pick. Like, mm-hmm. there's a lot of optionality there. But 1 through 4, I think we're going to end up pretty chalky.
0: Yeah, pretty chalky on that. So we could see a little bit of movement. You know, obviously, when it comes to this draft, what's the expectation for those players in that top 4? Because, you know, we're seeing what from this past NBA Finals, and no one expects, you know, Dylan Harper to do what he did, but mm-hmm. he played a major part in the NBA Finals and throughout the season. How impactful can these young players be right away? Or is it looking more like a Cooper Flagg situation where guy plays great, but a team that's not very good?
1: Yeah, I mean, you look at the teams these guys are going to. I mean, Utah is positioned to be good next year. They're probably the one exception. But Memphis is rebuilding. Washington's rebuilding. Chicago's rebuilding. So, yeah, it's probably more of a Cooper Flagg situation for the three guys that go there. Utah, whether it's Peterson or Devonta, they're going into a situation where that might be a playoff team right away. In terms of the level of players, I think there's not a Wemby in this draft, but there are 4 Harpers at the top is how I would put it, right? Like these guys are all really good players. The draft is very deep with quality going down to about 20, and then it falls off a cliff because everyone after 20 took the NIL money and went back to school, basically.
0: The NIL money, yeah. And now we've got guys, not just players, but we've got coaches now said, you know what? I'm done with this NIL era. I'm going to the NBA now with Dusty May being now the new head coach with the Dallas Mavericks. Kind of talk about that a little bit. How does that come about where a head coach is being kind of talked to a little bit, but says, you know what, I'm going to turn down a job where I just won a national championship with this program in Michigan. I'm going to go to the NBA. And look, sometimes it works, sometimes it doesn't. We've had some names of guys who – remember, Brad Stevens was a college coach. He goes into the NBA. So Billy Donovan. So we've seen those list of names. But what's the now expectation for Dusty May going to the NBA and becoming a head coach?
1: Well, hopefully it works out better than the last Michigan coach who did that, John Beilein. But realistically, I mean, Dusty May, I think, is in a good position to make this jump. He's still pretty young.
0: Yeah.
1: And I think he's shown he can win in different environments. I mean, he took Florida Atlantic to the Final Four before he got the Michigan job. So he's

0: he's done it in different places with different teams. And so I think that's a really good sign for him. I mean, there's definitely going to be a learning curve for him that first year. But I think that Dallas team isn't built to be a win now team either. So he's going to be able to grow kind of along with Cooper Flagg and Derek Lively and whoever they take tomorrow.
1: Senior NBA writer for The Athletic, John Hollinger, joining the Rich Eisen Show. Kirk Morrison here filling in for Rich. But, you know, there's been the note that's going around, the reports that Giannis Antetokounmpo will select or the trade will happen. Obviously, he's got a lot of say in that. But the trade has now come down to the two finalists, Boston Celtics, Miami Heat. If you look at it right now, where do you think Giannis Antetokounmpo lands tomorrow, either before the draft or after the draft? But where does he think he lands?
0: Man, I've been thinking Miami the whole time. Mm-hmm. And now I just wonder if the idea of Jaylen Brown is just too tempting for the Bucks and that they're going to end up going that direction versus the package of interesting stuff from Miami that isn't, but it's not an all-NBA player, right? Right. So, and I think the change in the tanking rules may incentivize this somewhat, where in the past, if you're Milwaukee, you might have done a full reset. Now, I know they don't have control of some of their future picks, but still, you might have looked toward trying to rebuild, trying to get some of your picks back, maybe involve Portland in trades because the Blazers have some future Bucks picks. And now I think that's kind of out the window, and you just live with wherever your picks end up, and you try to put together at least a halfway decent team. And you have better chance of doing that with Jaylen Brown, I think, than you do with a Tyler Hero-led package from Miami.
1: I mean, Giannis will be traded. We know that. And it's finally come to this point. All the rumors that we've heard for years, Giannis is going to be traded. Then he wants to stay. Then he wants to leave. Then he wants to stay. But, John, my question is that the expectation that when he does finally get traded, he's got to win a championship, right? I mean, he's already won one. I know that. But he's going to a place where he's actually going to be the number two. I don't see in this scenario that he goes into a team and he's going to be the alpha there. I feel like this is a situation where he's going to go to a team and has to be the number two more so than the number one.
0: Well, he'll be the number one in Miami without any doubt. In Boston, it's a little trickier because Tatum's already there.
1: Right.
0: It's going to be kind of a 1A, 1B situation. And I think the trick for Giannis in Boston is that he has to embrace being a screener as much as being on the on-ball guy, which is kind of the thing he's always done. In Milwaukee, even when they had Middleton and Holiday there, he was more playing on the ball. And him being able to play off the ball than play with Tatum, that's where it has to happen. That's the adjustment he would have to make if he went to Boston. But I think he's still going there, with either Boston or Miami. Like, you still got to look at him as a top five MVP candidate and all NBA level player. So, yeah, I don't think he takes a backseat to anyone on either of those rosters.
1: John, I always say this because until the deal is final, there's always a little wiggle room in there for a dark horse team to come in and say, hey, we got a little something extra. We got a little more for you. Mm-hmm. Because now, like, because to me, I said, why would you publicly say, oh, it's down to Boston, it's down to Miami? And I'm like, well, what is there as another team that puts a better package? And we know the NBA, this is a league in which you can get two or three teams involved and not just one team. So to me, I feel like there could be a dark horse team or teams that make this deal a little bit better and everybody benefits from it rather than one team having to give up so many assets.
0: So there are two truisms from my time in an NBA front office. One, a deal is never done until it's done, right? And there's always ways it can go sideways until that point. And then usually in a deal of this magnitude, it does help to bring in third and fourth teams. Even though right now they're talking about one-to-one trades, I wouldn't be surprised if this trade expanded. I wouldn't be like, even if it's agreed to.
1: Right.
0: I don't think it's going to be executed until early July. And that gives time for some of these secondary pieces that might be involved in the trade to end up in a third team. The Bucks might turn around and have a bidding. The Bucks could turn around and trade Jaylen Brown. Wow. I think that's hard to do. It's hard to contact 29 teams about a player you don't have possession of and talk seriously about a trade, right? Mm-hmm. But I think it's more easily done if they do this trade first. It's similar kind of to what happened with Drew Holiday when they put him in the Lillard trade, and yeah. then he went to Portland, and then right. and then he ended up going to Boston later. So it would be sort of similar to that, just in reverse. So I still think there are some dominoes that can fall on this. At this point, I don't see a third team getting involved. I mean, I think they've put enough smoke signals out there that it's Boston and Miami, that if there was a third team that had a compelling package, yeah. by this time they would have called Milwaukee and made their pitch.
1: Senior NBA writer for The Athletic, John Hollinger, joining the Rich Eisen Show. I always laugh when I hear that because I feel like everybody's putting their elevator pitch in and there's still some room to move around. But always look at the team that just last won the championship and the New York Knicks and how they built their team. And it's always say in a copycat league like the NFL, people see what's successful for one organization and you try to bring that to your organization. Is that something now that people are looking the way the Knicks were built and say, hey, we can kind of do some of that as well, and how Leon Rose and those guys were able to build it all?
0: It's interesting because I think sometimes teams end up with like this magic bullet theory mm-hmm. of how they're going to build a team and succeed. Of, you know, we're going to tank and win the lottery, or we're going to get three max guys and do it that way. And the way the Knicks did it was just stacking about 15 straight really smart moves on top of each other. Like, even if you go back to like drafting Quickly, who they ended up putting in the Anunoby trade, right? Mm-hmm. Or you know, the free agent signing of DiVincenzo, who ended up being an important piece in the Towns trade. It was like they had to build to the point that they could make those moves for Towns and Anunoby, and they successfully did that, even though those guys weren't part of the championship team. Those moves were crucial to New York eventually winning. So you go back and look over the last 5-6 years, how many of those moves they needed to make to build the team to this point. So it's hard to say that in a meeting is like the magic thing, but like, yeah, what if we just make a bunch of really smart moves and bring in good players? Like, can we try that? You know? So, I think that's the lesson learned from New York. Like, they just hats off. They made a bunch of really great moves and were able to win a championship, even without, having anyone who got an MVP vote. Just because they were so solid top to bottom. I mean, obviously Brunson was amazing in the playoffs too, but they were just so solid one through five in that starting lineup especially.
1: You know, John, excuse me, because it's only June 22nd, and so it's kind of cool and kind of quiet at the moment, but we always know that right when the summer comes, especially during summer league, the LeBron news starts to ramp up. Where is LeBron going, and who is he with at summer league? Does he want to return as a Laker? Could he go to Golden State? I know it's kind of quiet right now on the LeBron front, but we know it will heat up at some point. What do you think are going to be the major keys that we look at to where LeBron James will possibly, hopefully, maybe finish his career?
0: The first thing is what the Lakers do with their cap space, because he would occupy a big chunk of it if he resigns at anything close to his market value. Right. Second thing to look at is if he would have any interest in going to the Golden State Warriors, which I think is one other like plausible landing spot where he can get somewhere close to his market value. I mean, Cleveland would be the sentimental place, but if you look at the Cavs cap situation, they could really only sign him to a minimum deal right now, which I'm not sure he's quite willing to settle for that. So I think it's, to me, it's Lakers or Warriors, you know, the most likely landing spots. And whether it's Lakers or not, I mean, it has to be resolved relatively soon because the Lakers have to figure out what the other moves that they're going to make this summer. They have a bunch of cap room they could use to sign other players. I know they want to get a rim-running big man for Luka, for instance, and that's not going to be cheap. and they have some other options on the table, and then they can come back and re-sign Austin Reaves and Jackson Hayes. And getting nerdy here, but like, they have really low cap holds, you know, in free agency, and so that's what enables the Lakers to have this kind of opportunity right now to sign players with cap space and then come back and re-sign Reaves and Hayes and put together a hopefully stronger team than they had a year ago.
1: John, I'll get you out of here with this one. We can talk about the draft tomorrow. Round one Tuesday, round two on Wednesday. That's something new with the NBA, and I think they did that because by the time we got to the second round, it became a European draft more so than a regular draft. I get that, but tomorrow we'll be tuned in, round number one. Is there anybody outside of the top four guys you've been chalked that we should kind of keep an eye on in tomorrow's first round of the draft?
0: As far as like a super sleep, I mean, the one guy who everyone is really intrigued by is Allen Graves from Santa Clara. Mm. In terms of a guy who wasn't in a Power Five league, but put up really great numbers analytically, doesn't always look the part. Like, he's a little bit like kind of heavy footed and, but really skilled and has great hands and stuff. So he's going to be a really interesting evaluation. I think he's going to go in the second half of the first round, and I'm interested to see sort of what is the type of team that ends up selecting him. But as far as the two-day draft goes, I think everyone whoever worked in the front office thinks, thank goodness. I mean, there was only 2 minutes between picks, and they were getting – those second-round picks were getting traded so fast, you could hardly even catch up to who had the pick, even if you were trying to acquire it. So putting more time in between the picks and spreading it out to a second day, I think – For the emotional health of front office executives, I think that was a great move. So I don't know how it works for TV ratings and everything else, but I was a big fan of that.
1: Well, I know you've got a lot to cover over the next 48 hours when it comes to round one and round two and all the other news, as we're still on Giannis Watch, as I'm calling it, John. Appreciate the time as always, John. Catch up with you soon.
0: All right, thanks for having me on the show.
1: All right, that's NBA senior writer John Hollinger joining the Rich Eisen Show. And I guess we won't see a three-team trade. I always say before it's in writing or the ink touches the paper, you never know, because you can't buy a jersey, because once you buy that jersey, what happens? Like, the guy gets traded.
2: Yeah, exactly.
1: You know, I think I was watching the 2018 draft. People were talking about that draft and all the guys who were in that draft and how the Knicks passed up on certain players along the way. They could have got this player, but this player ended up coming back, and Mikal Bridges wasn't even drafted. You forgot? I thought Mikal Bridges started with the Knicks. I forgot he was drafted to the Suns.
3: Oh, no. You see, Mikal Bridges is on the list of very long draft day blunders that the Philadelphia 76ers have made. You see, they drafted him.
1: They drafted him.
3: Then traded him to the Suns. A guy who wasn't even in the league 2 years later. And Mikal Bridges, by the way, has never missed a game.
1: Yeah.
3: Ever. Yeah, the Sixers.
1: I was watching the building of the New York Knicks roster. Like, you know, everything has been all Knicks. Like I said, I was in New York for a week last week. So I've watched every documentary on how this team was built. And so I was thinking, like, man, how this team truly was built. And listening to John Hollinger there, it was little moves after little moves that allowed you to get to the team that you got, which I thought was pretty cool in watching how it was done. But this would not be a Monday if we didn't overreact. We got to overreact to what we saw. Overreaction Monday coming up right here on the Rich Eisen Show with Kirk Morrison here filling in for Rich.
3: Hi.
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0: Kurt Warner, 55 today. You think about that moment, and you mentioned it, Rock. I don't know why you did, but it's like, we are getting old, man.
1: Yeah, dude.
0: You think about it, man. I remember because Kurt Warner and that greatest show on turf, they won the Super Bowl, and that was in 99.
2: Mm-hmm. I was a sophomore in college.
0: That was the one which Mike Jones. Against the Titans.
2: Yeah, man, Kevin Dyson.
0: And that was one of the plays that you just remember. Everybody, there's certain moments that you remember where you were when that happened. My high school coach actually was the NFL high school coach of the year that year. So he was actually at the game on our behalf. So we were excited, like, oh, we got coach of the year there. Oh, wow. So we watched it with like a little more like intense focus. And then boom, right away, that play happens. And Marshall Faulk was on that team. I ended up going to San Diego State. So I'm all excited. Like, it was just a lot to that one. So always. But we got a phone call. We got to get to these phone calls too. 844-204-RICH. Yep. 844-204-RICH. Who's on the line? I forgot. I didn't see it.
2: Who do you want to do?
0: Yeah.
2: It's up to you. Do you want to talk? You want to get Raiders thoughts? Oh. You want to hear from a Bills fan?
0: Is it Raiders thoughts already? Let's go. I always love to get Raiders thoughts.
2: All right, let's do it.
0: We got an overreaction coming up, so let's go.
2: What's up, Derek?
3: What's going on, Kirk? Nice to make your acquaintance, brother. I was going to say, if I remember certainly right, the last time you were on, one of the last times you were on the show, Kenny Pickett got traded to the Eagles, and on that same day, Aaron Donald announced his retirement, if I'm not mistaken.
0: Yeah, I believe so. Kenny Pickett has been traded, from the Rams? Well, no, he went from the Eagles. And I still don't understand how we gave up a fifth-round pick the Raiders did last year to bring him in to be the backup to Geno Smith. That's a whole other story. I'm putting the 2025 Raiders season in my rear view. It is no longer in my front windshield, okay? Aaron Donald, hopefully he stays retired. A lot of people want him to come back because if he comes back and he teams up with Myles Garrett, that's like a form of the Avengers. Like, I don't think the NFL wants to see that. Well, I think fans would, but I'm just saying other players don't want to see those two guys lining up on the same side. These are two massive men who are like the strongest in the NFL, by the way. Yeah. Like, Myles Garrett already looks like a mutant, and then Aaron Donald is just another mutant. So two mutants together is just basically the beating X-Men up on offenses. Yeah, that's the X-Men. Yeah.
3: It's diabolical, and it's pretty much our form of a doomsday in the NFL if Donald does come back. But – you know, Kirk, being the former Raider that you are, what are your expectations for the team down there in Vegas this upcoming season? And do you believe it should be Fernando being QB1 or should it be Kirk? Just because it's just play things safe. If anything, if he, shines in camp and so-and-so, where do we stand with Fernando at this point, you think?
0: You know, Derek, I'm going to give you the Clint Kubiak answer, and it's one that I've been using for a very long time. It will all reveal itself.
2: Oh.
0: It will all reveal itself. And the reason, it's not a cop-out answer, but I think with a lot of these quarterback competitions that are going on in the NFL, there's a competition in Atlanta between Michael Penix and Tua Tagovailoa. There's a competition in Minnesota when it comes to Kyler Murray and J.J. McCarthy. Like, there's a competition when it comes to the Raiders quarterback position. And right now, the leader in the clubhouse, to me, from what I've seen with my two eyes, has been Kirk Cousins. He has the resume. He has the knowledge of the offense. He has the leadership capabilities. And there was a story, I think, that was came out today about, Fernando Mendoza learning how to be a leader now in the National Football League. That's one of the hardest things for any rookie quarterback, let alone player. Like, I remember as a rookie, you kind of sit back a little bit. You try to figure out, how do I lead? Where do I lead? Because right now, Kirk Cousins is able to go and say, hey, no, get over here, line up here. No, you're the X, get over here. Like, there's a level of expertise that Kirk Cousins has right now that Fernando Mendoza is going to get. He's going to learn. It's not there yet. So I think as you go into the season, what will reveal itself is who's the guy that can get you to week one and can help you win right away. There's no doubt the future is Fernando Mendoza. But you want to be able to have him go out there when the time is right. We don't want to rush it. We don't want to rush it unless Kirk Cousins is just god-awful. And I don't think that. From what I've been talking with him and seeing what he's been able to do so far in T-shirts and shorts has looked pretty good. So I'll caution you with that, as there's multiple plans that I think will kind of take place. But again, training camp and preseason, it will all reveal itself. Thanks for the phone call, Derek.
2: Yeah, Kirk, and you look at the Raiders' first schedule. I mean, you know, you open against Miami, and, yeah, you know, a lot of people are expecting them to
0: be. Well, they're all on Sunday, so you don't have to tell me about the prime time.
2: At the top of the
0: They're playing on Sundays.
2: But then, you're at Chargers, at New Orleans, Chiefs, at New England, Buffalo. That's a really tough first, you know, and then the Rams.
0: Yeah.
2: So, you know, week one aside, just because that's based on Miami's expectations, and then the next 6 weeks are like, whoa.
0: Yeah.
2: So, you know, you'd rather have, you know, kind of similar to what New England did with Jacoby Brissett and Drake May.
0: Right.
2: You know, let's have the veteran out there just to start the season. And then, you know, we'll see where we're at kind of midway through. And if it's, you know, Fernando time, then it's Fernando time.
0: Yeah. I always say, like, as a player, you kind of know. And I've been in those situations, too, where you know what you have in front of you. And the guy who is best for that position right now, you'll know. You can't. The one thing you can't fool players on the team. That's the one thing you can't do. You can't fool those guys. We're the ones watching at practice, and all the fans and media writers can speculate. But I mean, when you're on a practice field and you see, like, okay, this dude is ready to go right now. He's ready to play right now. Or this guy is the best option for us to go out and win. I'm not trying to waste my years. I don't want to do all that, because I feel like once you put Fernando Mendoza in, he's not coming out. So how long can you resist that temptation before you put him in there? Because, look, we've seen it every single year. Everybody says quarterback's going to wait. He's going to wait. We're going to wait. And all of a sudden, you're 1-3. It's like, put him out there. Put him out there.
2: Yep.
0: You know, we saw with Jackson Dart last year. I mean, look, we still don't know how good Jackson Dart is.
2: Yeah.
0: I mean, he's got a lot to prove this year. We're seeing Cam Ward coming in year two. Now, are they going to have the jump similar to what we saw with Caleb Williams, or what seems to be a regression from a guy like C.J. Stroud, who's going in his fourth year? So you've got, I think, examples all across the NFL when it comes to the quarterback position, but that's why we overreact. And that's why I'm going to Overreaction Monday with you, Brock. What you got?
2: Let's do it.
1: That was terrible.
4: That was crap. That was garbage.
5: This place sucks.
6: Overreaction
7: Mondays.
6: Monday.
2: Hey, what's up, guys? Happy Monday. Great to see you.
0: Oh, great to see you, my man.
2: Everybody good?
0: Oh,
2: we got a real hodgepodge. You know, NFL, there's not a lot going on. You know, it's summer break for the league here for the next month or so. So we're just kind of a TJ, you know, you like to use this term. It's a grab bag. It's a mix. It's a mixed bag overreaction Monday.
8: Remember those things?
0: Yeah.
2: And we got to get to it right away because the hype is real for the U.S. men's national team. You know,
0: it's hype.
2: Two wins.
0: Okay.
2: Looked great in both scoring. We're on it, and we're going to the World Cup final.
0: Wow. That is
2: the final.
0: Final?
8: Final.
2: The final.
8: Like the last game.
2: The last game. Like
0: last
2: winner
0: last.
2: Gets the trophy on the desk. You know what
8: like
2: I mean?
8: Like Nick Spurs, USA
2: like
8: versus.
2: USA versus whoever. Probably not going to be Argentina. Messi's out here missing penalty kicks. So they're out.
0: That is an overreaction right there, man. Seriously. Like, I love the U.S. men's national team. And I like their kits that they're wearing.
2: They look phenomenal.
0: It looks great.
2: Looks great.
0: On television, it's great. The guys look cool. I mean, I think, like Landon Donovan said earlier when we caught up with him, like, they look cool. Like, before, when you would see the U.S. men's national team, oh, here goes the guys, right? Oh, there they go.
2: Yeah.
0: But, like, now, like, they look cool.
2: We have got swag.
0: They got stared. See, that's what I was looking. They got confidence and swagger.
2: Yeah.
0: There's confidence and a swagger about them. I think I just love that the more and more we see the U.S. team, the more and more people are trying to fight for these tickets. The influencers are out right now. Yeah. Everybody wants
2: prices
0: to go.
2: Prices are insane.
0: Prices are crazy. I'm looking. I'm like, wow, what if I wanted to go on Thursday? Can't go.
2: No, you got to sell a kidney.
0: Yeah. Can't go Thursday. I'll tell you that. I remember someone asked me before, like, hey, do you want to go to World Cup? I said, yeah, I would love to go to a match or two if possible. And then they were like, yeah, this time. I said, wait, hold on. You're asking for Super Bowl prices for one game. Super Bowl prices for one game.
2: Just wait till we're in the final, TJ.
8: Hey, I'm just saying, once in Pittsburgh, I snuck into the Civic Arena for a Bone Thugs and Harmony and Mary J. Blige concert. There I wonder go. If I could do the same thing at SoFi. It's right up the street.
2: Nah. You're going to try to sneak in?
8: Sneak in? Why not? Put on a, you know, the thing about doing something like this.
2: You try it.
8: Just look like you know what you're doing. Look like sure. you belong there.
0: I agree. I agree with that.
8: They might think I'm a Ram.
0: Time ago.
8: I am like 6'3".
2: That's right. That's right. He could be a player. All right, over here. All right.
8: Otherwise, Chris, I ain't going because I can't afford those tickets.
2: No. All right, fine.
8: Kirk Morrison, though.
2: World Cup final. Okay, I get it. Overreaction.
8: Big money. Kirk.
2: Here's the deal. World Cup, okay.
0: Yeah.
2: We got a World Baseball Classic.
0: WBC.
2: We got, what do we have? Something. We got a basketball version of this, yeah. right?
0: Yep.
2: It's time for a World Cup version of our football, okay? I need a World Cup for American football. Let's do it.
0: How? No.
8: With other countries?
2: Yeah.
0: Yeah.
8: Wait a minute.
2: We'll play against Australia. We'll play against Europeans. We know they love soccer. Football. We were over there.
8: I don't think that would work out.
2: That won't work, man. The Germans play football, right?
0: First of all, a couple things here. Number one.
2: David Njoku's got a big family. He could fit the team.
0: I think the closest thing we'll see to this is the flag football, right?
2: Flag football in the Olympics.
0: Flag football in the Olympics. Which we already know. We already got beat. How we get beat by our own U.S. team? Remember all the NFL dudes try to go out
8: there? It's a different game,
0: man. They got beat up.
2: It's a different game.
0: It's a different game.
2: But I'm saying that's just like the appetizer.
0: That's the appetizer.
2: We're gonna throw that out there. We're going to be like, hey, look how cool flag football is in the Olympics. Let's do real football World Cup style.
8: Yeah, that no one would win but us.
0: I would probably go more CONCACAF, more like a –
2: like a regional thing?
0: Yeah, regional thing.
8: That's what I'm thinking.
0: U.S. versus Canada.
8: For football?
0: You know? Yeah, CFL versus NFL.
8: That could only be, the only way we do this is just in America and we separate out. Like West Coast, East Coast, North, South.
2: Or like Texas versus everyone.
8: Texas versus Pennsylvania versus Florida versus California. But otherwise you can't have, no.
2: You don't think it's going to be like the WBC where guys are like, you know, like our buddy Vinny Pasquantino. He's American, but he played for Team Italy.
8: So
2: you don't think
8: story.
2: Guys in the NFL would dip into their heritage and play for different countries and then we could do a World Cup for football?
8: It sounds great, but I don't think it would be very competitive, personally.
0: Yeah. I mean,
2: I thought it was a cool idea.
0: It's a cool idea, but dudes don't even want to play in the Pro Bowl no more, let alone play in the World Cup. The World Cup of football, I would think it's exciting. Remember we had the World League, and it was built up of all players, but... Yeah, man, that's going to be a stretch, dog. I'm sorry, man.
2: You put $50 million at midfield, guess what?
0: Okay, now we're talking. Now you piqued my interest.
2: Thank you. Thank
0: you. You piqued my interest.
2: Get a sponsor? I don't know what I'm saying. All right, never mind.
8: I just don't think, I mean, we're so dominant. Like, I can't imagine.
2: We're so dominant, we couldn't even beat the flag football guys.
8: Well, they were all American, too.
0: Yeah, because it was a finesse game.
2: All right.
0: Now we get to the real game. They ain't got a chance.
8: Yeah, like, who's stopping Myles Garrett?
0: Yeah.
2: Miles Garrett might be playing for somebody else, a different country.
8: He won't.
2: Got to make it worth his while. All right. Looking at social media, this guy's been a maniac. We don't really know what he's doing. Real wild card. Mm-hmm. Okay. But Brandon Ayuk is talking about Go Commanders on his stories there. He's going to lead the Commanders in touchdown catches this year.
0: Okay.
2: Seems like he wants to be there.
0: Wow.
2: Begging the 49ers to cut him.
0: Begging the 49ers. I don't know what. Why are people reporting on it? Like, it's just reporting on it. Yes, obviously, there's a previous relationship. Brandon Ayuk and Jaden Daniels were teammates at Arizona State University. So they know each other. They're good guys. They're buddies. All that good stuff. Okay, cool. But I don't see it. Oh, is that live? Sorry. Breaking it. Is that live?
2: Yeah, Messi just scored.
0: He said, okay, congratulations. Lionel Messi.
8: Messi.
0: The all-time leader in goals scored in World Cup history. Sorry to break in on the overreact, but that's an overreaction.
8: Hey, this is right news here. Right here.
0: That's breaking news. Yeah. That's breaking news. Congratulations, Lionel Messi. I don't know what number that is. What number goal that is, by the way?
2: 17?
0: 17?
2: Yeah,
0: man, congratulations, man. That's huge.
2: All right, Argentina's good again.
0: All right, he's good. He's back, right? So he's my version of Pelé, right? I never saw Pelé play live, but Pelé, this is my version of it, right? We're seeing it right here in Because Pelé is considered one of the greatest soccer players of all time.
8: Maybe the
0: where does Messi? Is he not?
2: Messi's probably first.
0: Is he not first now? Like now with goals scored?
8: I would need RJ in the back to tell me he's more of a soccer fan than me. So I would need that, like a real soccer fan.
2: All right,
8: to
2: USA, this Argentina is like, in the final. Let's go.
8: This is like MJ versus LeBron, right?
0: Right.
8: Those type of arguments.
0: Like, Messi just
8: because Pelé, from what we all grew up, Pelé was
0: that was that dude,
8: the goat.
0: He was a goat. I mean,
2: is any soccer player we knew of.
0: Anytime that you're just a
8: no, we knew Maradona.
2: Oh yeah, that's true. Today's the anniversary, right? The hand of God. I think it's today.
0: Hey, one name guys.
2: One name guys.
0: One name guys.
2: All right, Brandon Ayuk, Commanders or no?
0: I think
8: Terry McLaurin.
0: Terry McLaurin may have something to say with that.
2: Okay, I mean, that's a good duo.
0: So they picked up somebody else this year, wide receiver. I forget. I don't know. I gotta look it up. I haven't put the Commanders on my radar just yet.
2: Got grinded tape. Do the Commanders play the Raiders this year?
0: No. We did that last year. We're done with them.
2: All right, last one. The biggest news of the day, Dusty May, obviously, leaving Michigan after two seasons in a natty to go to the Dallas Mavericks. He's going to have Dallas back in the NBA Finals in 2 years. I said 2 years.
0: That's another overreaction right there, bro. I just want to get them to the playoffs. They got to get to the playoffs first.
2: Kyrie's back.
0: Okay.
2: Cooper Flagg.
0: Who's the alpha on that team? Is it Kyrie or is it Cooper?
2: That's Cooper Flagg's team.
0: That's Cooper Flagg's team now. So is Kyrie going to take a back seat to Cooper Flagg? Or he's got to? I feel like Kyrie's that uncle now. They're like, I just want to see the young guys do it, man. I'm just going to be on the team. When you need me, I got you. But until then, you guys got it. Is that Kyrie?
2: I like that. They have a top 10 pick in the draft coming up. Derek Lively's nice.
0: Yeah, I mean,
2: suddenly that's a nice free agent
0: playoffs first, because that's that beast over in San Antonio ain't going nowhere.
8: Yeah, they're only
0: that beast over in San Antonio ain't going nowhere. And look, Wimby's going to hear it all off season. How he didn't shake hands after it was over, poor sportsmanship, all of that, and they're going to feel that. So I feel like that fuels them for the next couple of years. And then OKC, they, you know, Chet got pushed around a little bit.
8: A lot of it.
0: They're going to get healthy. So Dallas got a long way to go. That's why I'm saying overreacting on that one, only because the West is going to be tough. Tough. Now, Denver, what happened to Denver? Remember Denver won? It was like, oh, this the new dynasty. And then I looked at something like you said, we always searching the net. We're always looking for stuff. And now it's been with like eight straight. Champions?
2: Different champions. They say that every single year. Oh, they're about to go on a run.
0: No.
2: Eight straight winners, no repeats.
0: I love dynasties, man. Like, I love a dominant
2: team. Sports.
0: It's good for sports. I know people don't like want to hear that, but it's good for sports because we need somebody to root for, and we always need a villain.
2: Need somebody to root against.
0: Yo, we need a villain. We need to root against them because that's what creates us, because we always want to know. Are they going to win or go? The Kansas City Chiefs were the greatest thing for the NFL. It got us through that point, and it came off of the Patriots.
2: Right.
0: Right. So it was like Patriots, and it went to Kansas City. Then it's like a partial Eagles right now because it's like you don't want to see them win, but you're going to watch them. And then now we're in a situation where I don't know how people feel about Seattle being a defending champion. It's like they're just Seattle.
2: Well, people have no thoughts because they're all the way tucked up in the Pacific Northwest, and they just kind of it's an afterthought.
8: I like the variety myself.
0: You do like the variety?
8: Yeah, because I remember when the Warriors start winning and you kind of knew, all right, for the next 5 years, this is kind of, if you're not a Warriors fan, then you kind of lose interest in the game. Variety, man, it gets everyone interested.
0: Yeah.
8: You know, your team has a chance every year.
0: Every year you get a chance. But you know what? That's why I like the NFL, though. We do. It's our thing. It's our thing. And that's what we're doing right here on the Rich Eisen Show. More coming up right here on the Rich Eisen Show with Kirk Morrison filling in for Rich.
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0: of the World Cup. Because with the World Cup, there's so much that's been going on. I've been excited to see all of these new traditions that, or not even new traditions, traditions that we had no idea about. Watching Norway and their fans take over Times Square has been something that I never knew. I haven't been to an international game before, so seeing all of this is like, I feel like it's a big, giant college football playoff.
1: Did you see the clip this morning of the Norway fans on the subway? And they were doing the row sitting in the aisle on the subway.
0: It's crazy.
1: Like, it's amazing.
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0: 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Like, I think when you look at now, this the way that this World Cup has expanded and they allow more countries to be a part of it, we're seeing a lot of these traditions and the rituals and the fandom. Like, you're seeing it all over. You know, I remember I was, I think the U.S. play with Paraguay, the first game.
2: Yep.
0: And I'm over in Inglewood going to the gym. And I'm seeing, like, the Paraguay uniforms. I'm like, just people everywhere. I'm like, it's people from all over. And you really, truly understand what the World Cup is all about. It is truly the World's Cup. And it really got me thinking last night, too, fellas. Because the NFL will have, I believe, is it 9 or 7 international games this year?
2: Oh,
0: is it? I think 9 in this.
2: Four. Hold on.
0: Maybe more, right?
3: I had my sheet somewhere. And now,
0: but I'm only bringing that up.
2: 9.
0: It's 9 games. Yeah, 9 international games.
2: 7 countries, 4 continents.
0: 7 countries, 4 continents. This year will be 9. In future, it's going to be
2: every week.
0: Every week.
2: Yeah.
0: There's going to be at least where each team will play at least one international game every season. And why is the NFL pushing? Because it's pushing for moments like what we're witnessing right now in the World Cup. Because everybody's like, well, nobody wants to see football. Well, you're probably, if you haven't been, you don't know. I've played in an international series game before. Now, not overseas, but I played in a Toronto series. And that was, it just made games bigger that were just regular non-playoff game. It was a regular season game. But this is what the NFL, I think, is trying to do, guys. They want to have this appeal around the world, get everybody to buy in. Because if you buy in, more people will watch, more people will buy tickets, and it makes the games that much bigger. That's what the NFL is doing with the international.
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24: 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Earlier on the show, U.S. men's soccer great Landon Donovan, senior NBA writer for The Athletic, John Hollinger. Coming up, senior NFL writer for The Athletic, Ted Wynn. And now, sitting in for Rich, it's Kirk Morrison.
0: High in third hour. There we go. How are you, everybody, here? The third hour here. Kirk Morrison here filling in for Rich on the Rich Eisen Show. Excited as always to bring to you just a little bit of the personality of a guy who played 8 years in the National Football League, covering the NFL and college football. I'm excited about that this upcoming season. Can't wait to see what this college football season will bring us, as we still have a 12-team play.

0: to pick up, but it never slows down when it comes to the NFL. And I know a guy who I know that the NFL never slows down for him is my guy, the senior NFL writer for The Athletic. He's Ted Wynn joining us right now. Ted, man, great to be with you. What's up, buddy?
1: What's going on, Kurt? It's been a while.
0: It's been a while, man, because you're so big time, Ted, by the way. No. You know, me and Ted used to do a podcast back in the day, right? When he was just Ted. Now he's Ted Wynn, senior NFL writer for The Athletic, and you're always got something going on. I know this is that time where you always dive deep into trends and things that you saw in the NFL last year. And then all of a sudden this year, the college football, Texas Tech, everybody has thrown us a wrench now, because now we have to evaluate Brendan Sorsby. We have to evaluate a guy that could be a part of the NFL supplemental draft. Now, we're still awaiting word on what that may look like, but for a lot of people who didn't know that Brendan Sorsby, who I covered a couple of games last year, I thought he is a potential late first round, clear second round type of quarterback. In your early evaluation or re-evaluation of Brendan Sorsby, what should people know about this quarterback who will be eligible for the NFL now?
1: Yeah, I mean, with Sorsby, he is a high, you know, he has great tools, and you see that mentioned everywhere people talk about him. He has a lot of arm talent. He could change his arm angles, make throws for multiple platforms. So I think that's one of the most intriguing things about him is he doesn't need to set his feet to make a great throw. He could do it off balance, which is some of the traits that you see from the high-end type of quarterbacks. I think that's what really attracts people to him. He's a legitimate runner. Like, when he gets to the NFL, you're going to have to install some option plays for him because he's that dangerous as a runner. But he does have some issues with his accuracy, especially his deep accuracy. I think he has over a 33% off-target rate on throws of over 20 air yards. And his footwork could get a little messy at times. I thought he could really have used another year in college football to really clean up some of those rough edges. And obviously, that's not going to happen. But there are going to be some teams that are intrigued with the high-end talent and believe that they could clean up some of his issues. And also, you have to consider that, you know, the off-field issues, too. Can you trust this guy to be the face of your franchise? All those questions come to mind, but I'm sure there's going to be a few teams that just look at the physical traits and want to develop them.
0: You know, Ted, I think the interesting thing, Ted, this may work out better for Brendan Sorsby, because I feel like if you're getting him in a supplemental draft, it's about when do you want to give up the pick for the 2027. So you want to use a first or a second or a third. A team just says, you know what, we'll put a third out there for him. And I think the expectations are low to where if he were to stay in school, he would get that first round, you know, draft pick. And the expectations are he's your franchise guy. I think now when you're looking at Brendan Sorsby, he's almost a developmental guy that you can almost stash for a year. And all of a sudden he could be your starter for 2027. Is that something that you see within his game and what you've evaluated?
1: Yeah, I definitely agree. I think there will be some teams that, I mean, there is a risk that the NFL might punish him when he makes it to the league and suspend him for some games. I think I saw a quote today from an NFL team, might have been anonymous, that said they don't mind that because he needs some time to sit on the bench and really clean up that footwork. So, yeah, like you mentioned, like having that redshirt year is going to benefit him. And I think some teams are looking at that are considering him would think that he needs some time to sit down and really just kind of rework his mechanics and his footwork.
0: You know, I was looking at the draft of, I think it was 2019, I believe, Ted. And, you know, when everyone says, oh, this is going to be a deep offensive line draft, or this is a deep defensive tackle draft. And I think it was a 2019 draft where I saw was Ed Oliver and Christian Wilkins and, Dexter Lawrence. And then there's a guy by the name of Jeffrey Simmons, who was kind of the later of the first round picks of that defensive tackle class. And he got rewarded, the highest paid defensive tackle in NFL history. Remember, we're talking about numbers that Aaron Donald set, and now he's surpassed those. Jeffrey Simmons, just as a player for the Tennessee Titans, I know you've done some breakdowns of what he's been able to do, but what type of player is Jeffrey Simmons, and why has he been so dominant?
1: I mean, he's just a player that could do it all. He has a fast get off. He's powerful. And I'm really interested to see him play in Robert Saleh's scheme. He's been playing

0: playing a lot of 3-4 schemes, and he's done that well. But in a 3-4, you know, you're playing a little bit more passively at the line of scrimmage, and now he's going to be playing in Robert Saleh's scheme, which is a 4-down front. It's an attacking front, and they're going to ask him to get upfield. And I think, you know, in this scheme, he's going to be even more disruptive, and he's going to be valuable in any type of defense. But I can see why they decided to reward him instantly as soon as Robert Saleh gets there, because I just think he's going to be a monster playing this 4-down front.
1: He's a senior NFL writer for The Athletic, also the host of the Just Win podcast. Wherever you listen to your podcast, he's Ted Wynn joining the Rich Eisen Show. Kirk Morrison here filling in for Rich. And, you know, as this time passes by, Ted, where we have this little bit of a break, and I know you'll kind of go and take some time to yourself, but what's the thing that you tend to focus on right before training camp? Is it competitions? Is it depth charts? Like, what do you tend to focus on to prepare you for what we're going to see for the NFL season?
0: Yeah, for sure. I think looking at camp battles is going to be important to see who wins those and why certain players are in competition with younger players. Right now, I'm working on a project where I did this last year. I thought it was pretty interesting, where I just talked to defensive coordinators and defensive coaches and asked them to rank who they feel like are the top 10 play callers in the league. And sometimes you get some surprising answers. Like last year, Shane Steichen made the top 10, and not a lot of people expected him to be in the top 10 based on what he did in Indianapolis. And all of a sudden, they have one of the, you know, best offenses in the league last year. So I always find that pretty interesting. And this is the time of the year where I kind of talk to coaches and kind of pick their brains about trends going on around the league and just their opinions on certain things. A lot of coaches are on vacation now. They have some time off. So I think this is a good time just to kind of talk to them and see where the league is at.
1: You know, I'm glad you brought that up, because now we see like this next wave of play callers, right? Mm-hmm. We're going to see how they put their stamp on the offense, whether it's Declan Doyle, offensive coordinator in Baltimore, Sean Mannion, offensive coordinator, Philadelphia Eagles. I'll throw in Nate Chillhouse, who's the offensive coordinator with the Rams. I know Sean McVay calls plays, but Chillhouse will have that, designation of offensive coordinator. I'll throw Davis Webb, Denver Broncos. He's now the offensive coordinator. And I always say these are guys that more of, dare I say, our era, Ted, of a newer style of offense that obviously runs with the RPO, high up-tempo, multiple personnel groupings. What's this new wave of offensive coordinators going to look like as they're now taking over from maybe the ranks of like a Sean Payton, who's called plays for so long, and now he hands it over to Davis Webb?
0: Yeah, I mean, I think it's interesting because a lot of these newer play callers, and the trend is going more towards getting guys under center, playing with kind of a 90s style type of offense where, you know, they're not looking for a guy that could go shotgun spread RPO. They're looking for guys that could go under center, use motion and all those things, because it's kind of come back into vogue in the league. And yeah, I mean, it's funny because these guys are our generation. I watched Sean Mannion play high school football, and then, you know, I talked to him throughout the years just randomly when he was a backup quarterback. So it's kind of interesting to see him become an offensive coordinator now. But I think Sean Mannion is going to be one of the most interesting new play callers to watch, because he's going to an Eagles team with a ton of talent. Right. He's going to ask Jalen Hurts to do things that he really hasn't done in the past. I think he's going to ask him to throw over the middle a little bit more, play under center more. And that's going to be one of the most interesting storylines in the league, is how he adapts to Sean Mannion's offense and what kind of offense coordinator he's going to be in his first year.
1: Speaking of under center, Ted, we all know that that's a big narrative that came in with the number one overall pick, Fernando Mendoza, when it comes to the Raiders. It's he's going to have to play under center. He's going to have to play under center. Now, he's been working on it. Obviously, it's something that he's going to continue to get better at. I've seen him at practice doing it. It looks sometimes uncomfortable, but I feel like he's continuing to work at it and work at it. And I don't think people realize the advantages of what under center means. People just say, well, under center, he could take a snap from under center, he could take it in shotgun. But what's the advantages of taking the snap from under center that you always see when you're breaking down tape?
0: Yeah, it's two things. In a run game, you get the running back going downhill at a different angle than in shotgun. In shotgun, there's a tell, because the running backs are either going to be your left or right. And the offense, the defense knows that if the running back's on your left, he's going to go right. If he's on your right, he's going to go left. And he doesn't have to go downhill. He has to get the handoff going laterally, and that takes away speed going up to the line of scrimmage. And then in play action game, when the quarterback turns his back to the defense when he's taking a snap under center, you have that extra 1.5 seconds where the defense does not know what you're doing. They can't see the ball. Whereas play action and shotgun, you're just flashing the ball in front, and they could tell if it's going to be play action or not. And like we mentioned, playing under center and getting that play action game is so important now. And that extra half a second of indecision for the defense makes a huge difference when it comes to creating explosive pass plays out of play action.
1: He's a senior NFL writer for The Athletic. Ted Wynn joined Rich Eisen's show. Just a couple more for you, Ted, because I know how much you sit down and break it down. But when I look at now, if you're a team going against the Rams' defense in the fourth quarter, Myles Garrett is brought in to be a closer. So what does that truly mean for Myles Garrett, knowing he's going to be, public enemy number one? He's going to get the double and triple teams. What makes Myles Garrett in this now defense under Chris Shula, how will they use him? What does the Myles Garrett look like in a Rams uniform versus what he's done with Jim Schwartz in that wide nine for the previous couple seasons?
0: Yeah, I mean, I think the Rams just really needed a true closer. I mean, Jared Verse is a very good defensive end. He's young. He's cost-controlled with his contract. But to me, he's like a high-end number two rusher that could bull rush. It takes him a little bit of a while to get to the quarterback, and he doesn't finish at a high rate. Like, he had a career-high 7.5 sacks last season, and we know Myles Garrett broke the record for the sacks for sacks in a single season. So Myles Garrett really gives him that ace, gives him that closer that's able to get to the quarterback a lot quicker. And they also upgraded big time at corner. They got Trent McDuffie. They got Jalen Watson. So now they can play press coverage and cause that quarterback to hold on to the ball a little bit longer. And then you have Myles Garrett coming off the edge, and he makes all the other Rams defensive linemen better too, because he got chipped at double the rate that Jared Verse got chipped last year at 20% more double teams. That just means that the other guys on the defensive line are going to get a lot more one-on-one, and they might possibly get Aaron Donald back. And if they get Aaron Donald back, that is going to be just a nightmare for offenses to handle. So I'm excited to see what this Rams defense is going to do. They could potentially have the number one defense to go with the number one offense in the league.
1: Ted, before we get you out of here, I was just thinking about that. I mean, Aaron Donald and Myles Garrett on the same side, it's just no fair. It's no fair. You shouldn't be able to do that. But, a lot of us, we're focusing on, the new guys who are coming into the league, and that's always the rookies. And the focus has been Fernando Mendoza and things like that. But outside of Fernando Mendoza, and I'll even throw in Jeremiah Love, is there a rookie player that you're excited to see that we should be kind of keeping our eye on the offensive side? I think last year we didn't think that Teteroa McMillan would have the year that he did. He was the offensive rookie of the year. And so I always say this fresh new blood of new rookies coming in outside of Jeremiah Love and Fernando Mendoza at the top. Who's that guy for you offensively that we should keep an eye on?
0: Yeah, I'm really excited to watch Jordan Tyson in New Orleans. I thought Jordan Tyson has had wide receiver one-like qualities. If he could stay healthy, he hasn't practiced because of that hamstring, but hopefully he gets healthy. But I think the Saints have an offense that's up and coming. I thought they played really well towards the end of the season last season under Kellen Moore. I thought Tyler Shuck made some big-time improvements. So obviously they have Chris Olave already, who's going to take a lot of attention away from Jordan Tyson. I think Tyson's going to get a lot of one-on-ones. And if he's healthy, I think he could have one hell of a year.
1: That's why you're the guy, man. At FB_FemAnalysis on X.com. He's a senior NFL writer for The Athletic. He's Ted Wynn. Appreciate the time as always, Ted. Let's catch up during this off time that we can talk a little football off air a little bit. Always love our conversations, Ted. Appreciate the time.
0: For sure. Great talking to you, Kirk.
1: That's Ted Wynn, senior NFL writer for The Athletic. And, man, me and Ted used to geek out, man. We used to just talk football, just like talking X's and O's and, why did this team do this? Why did they give me, little things that people would say, how does that matter? Well, it does matter. Mm-hmm. Jeffrey Simmons now gets to go and just go wreck havoc. You don't have to play 3-4 and keep the linebackers free. It's go make a play. Myles Garrett, there's a reason why you bring in Myles Garrett. Why? It helps out everybody else. So I'll tell you this. Myles Garrett may not get the sack record again. He may not have over 15 sacks this year.
2: Whoa, hot take.
1: Yeah, that's not a hot take. That's

0: just
1: 15 sacks.
0: Yeah, that's what.
1: Come on.
0: Now. It's about everybody else. Come on. Now I'll tell you this:
1: he might have 40.
0: The guy opposite him may have a career year.
2: Kobe.
0: Yeah, that's what we're saying. Maybe Kobe Durant, Byron Young. You got some other guys who are going to have those opportunities now because going into a season, I'm not allowing Myles Garrett to get a sack. Now, we saw what that happened when the Pittsburgh Steelers did that, and they still ended up losing the game. Remember, they lost to the Cleveland Browns because they were, like Myles Garrett said, so worried about me sacking the quarterback, getting the record, that they forgot you still got to play the game. So that's something that they have to understand and worry about. And speaking of the Cleveland Browns, I want to take a little story about last week for me.
1: Yeah, nice.
0: I got a little story from last week I want to get it to coming up after the break. I had a chance to make it to New York last week.
1: You did?
0: I did.
1: Nice.
0: And I'll tell you all about it because it created in my mind a top five that I'll get to coming up after the break. 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

0: think one of the most difficult things about packing for a trip is making sure you have enough outfits, right? So because you never know what the weather is going to treat you. You look at the weather updates, and then I look at the weather, and I'm like, okay, it's going to be hot. It's going to be cold. Okay, what's it going to look like at night? What if I'm going somewhere formal, not formal, casual, all of that? So I want to take you to about 3.5 months ago. 3.5 months ago, guys, I knew that summer break was going to come for our family. And so we knew this. It's summer here in Los Angeles. When it comes for our kids, we're going to be 8 weeks. It's an 8-week summer. So, you know, my wife is all into analytics. Okay. She's into analytics. Right. Let's be honest. She's ChatGPT, Claude, whatever it is. They're got it all in.
1: Yep.
0: Me, I'm not an analytics guy, because I said, you can give me all the analytics you want, but if you got to call an audible, you got to call an audible.
1: Right.
0: You know what I mean? Because you can always say, hey, ChatGPT or Claude, they can tell you in Los Angeles, hey, it's 11 miles to get to Westwood from El Segundo. Okay. But it could take you about an hour. Not going to take you 15 minutes. Anyway, just bringing this up because we had a conversation of an 8-week summer. How about doing bookend trips? You start the summer off with a trip and you end the summer off with a trip. Usually the ending of the summer trip is kind of comes around when football season's here. So you kind of incorporate, for me, in Las Vegas. Kids love Las Vegas. I can go do a little Raiders training camp, take the kids to a nice little resort. They go swimming, have fun. And
1: perfect. You
0: know, kids just love hotels. For some reason, they don't care. They're, oh my God, I'm in a hotel. That's all they care about. So I bookended. Let's do a trip before and after. Well, where haven't we been? Or where's something new? And the kids now are like, you know what? Let's do New York. So 3.5 months ago, I book a trip to New York City for the family. We're all excited. As the months go by and we're getting closer and closer and summer's approaching, we're getting ready to go. And as the time starts to get closer, you realize, oh, World Cup is going to be going on at it. So the city's going to have a lot of buzz to it. Okay. All right. I like that. World Cup, New York City.
1: Go.
0: While we're doing all our touristy stuff, we still got it.
1: Come on now.
0: Are we ready? But then all of a sudden, you're looking at the NBA playoffs as they're going on. And the New York Knicks are winning. Okay. And they keep winning. And they're getting to the conference finals. And then now they're in the NBA finals. And next thing you know, the New York Knicks win the NBA championship.
1: Mm-hmm.
0: Oh, as I'm still getting ready for this trip to New York, you realize that while you're going to be in New York, guess what? There's going to be a Knicks parade. Wow. So as I'm doing my touristy thing, I went to a show, went to Hamilton, went to see the Statue of Liberty.
1: Look at you.
0: Went to Central Park. Now all of a sudden I'm like, it's Thursday morning.
1: Uh-oh.
0: And everyone's telling you, oh, this Knicks parade is going to be this. And so I had an epiphany, fellas. I had an epiphany, okay?
1: Okay.
0: Look at what's going on in my head. Longtime Warriors fan. Yeah. Born and raised, Oakland, California. I've been through the hard times. Never saw a championship. Didn't know what that looked like when it came to the Warriors, okay? The A's had won a championship, 1989. I remember that one. Giants had won, because I'm a Giants A's fan. We've already been through this. You know, we go way back. And I'll be like, how could you be a Giants and an A's fan? Well, I am. Well, I am.
1: Don't worry about it.
0: All right, don't worry about it. So I saw a Giants chair. I went to World Series games, right? When it came to the Raiders, I didn't physically see the championship, but it was in my lifetime. 84 was the last championship for the Raiders. They were Los Angeles Raiders at the time, but they were there. But I also went to an AFC championship game against the Titans that got them into their last Super Bowl appearance, which also, by the way, was the last time they had won a playoff game, which was 2003. So the Warriors were my basketball team. They still are. Still are my team. And when the Warriors won the championship in 2015, our first championship since, what, the 70s, I was excited. I was happy. I went to one of the games, but I didn't attend the parade because I couldn't. I was still, I think I forgot what I had to do, but I couldn't attend the parade. So I missed out on that long, long drought of a championship and the parade that comes after it. So this is what's going on in my mind, in my head on Wednesday night. Is everybody saying, Brave, if you want to go to the parade, you got to do this and this for the Knicks. And so I said, you know what? I missed my parade in 2015. The Knicks parade is my parade that I never got a chance to go to.
2: Oh, wow. Oh, man.
0: I never got a chance to go to my parade for the Warriors, so I decided, you know what? I'm going to be at the Knicks parade to get some of that feeling that I didn't get in 2015 when the Warriors won theirs and I couldn't go to the parade. So I hopped on the subway, went down to World Trade Center, where was my exit, and I got off, and I went down, and I was amongst the people in New York. And I came across guys, and I see there's me, there's the subway, and it was just packed. Knicks fans packed. Everywhere. It's packed. You couldn't move. But I felt it, man. I felt like for one day I was a New Yorker. For one day I was a New Yorker.
2: For one day.
0: Now, if you would have noticed, I'm dressed in my silver and black. I'll tell you the reason why in a second. I was a New Yorker for one day because I came across a guy who said, look, man, I wish my dad could have been here, man. We waited 53 years for this championship. He saw one, but I never saw one. I'm seeing it, and I wish I could be here to celebrate it with him. And you're seeing everybody just celebrating in the hugs and high fives, and it was just a cool experience that, look, I barely got a glimpse of the parade. I saw a float go by. That was it. I didn't get there at 5 in the morning like a lot of the other people who were there literally all day. But I got there at a time where I just was around it. I saw it. I got a glimpse of it. I got a piece of it. But to be around all those New Yorkers who said that they suffered for years and all the things that didn't go right and it finally went right for them. And I said, you know what? This was the parade that I never had. And I thank the New Yorkers for that. Let me experience that day. Now, that being said, I came dressed in my Raider attire. Now, it wasn't Raider paraphernalia, but it was my Raider colors, right? So being dressed in my Raider colors got me thinking about my top five, everybody, because I made up a top five. You know what my top five is?
2: Let's go.
0: Here we go. Kirk's top five after attending the Knicks parade.
3: Kirk's top five.
0: Okay. All right, so I attended the Knicks parade, and this is what I came up because my top five actually is presented by Hyundai. While the world watches the stars at the FIFA World Cup this summer, Hyundai got its eyes on the next generation. So the next generation of fans, I want the next generation of fans to feel what I felt at the Knicks parade, fellas, last Thursday. So my top five is NFL-based.
2: Okay.
0: My top five NFL teams that need to win a championship.
2: Ooh.
0: Presented by Hyundai. They need this. They've been suffering too long, like those Knicks fans. They talk about 53 years. Number five, NFL team that needs to win a championship for its fan base. Number five, the Minnesota Vikings.
2: Oh, my gosh.
0: I mean, think about it. Minnesota has been close.
2: Yep.
0: I remember the missed field goal from Gary Anderson.
2: Only kick he missed that whole season. The whole season he missed one kick, and it cost him a trip to the Super Bowl. Great what-if team, TJ.
0: I think about the interception from Brett Favre throwing across his body against the New Orleans Saints that ultimately sealed the game for the Saints. And I thought Minnesota was going to drive down and score. They could have went to a And you think about some of the past. I think about the play, Willie Brown for the Raiders actually beating up on the Vikings. Remember the big interception going down the sideline? So I feel like the Minnesota Vikings are a team that needs to win a championship. They need that. I want them to. I want them to feel that success. It's been way too long. They're my number five team that needs to win a championship. Number four team that needs to win a championship so they can stop the drought. And I think this is probably a lot of people's favorites when it comes to a top five in this category, the Buffalo Bills. It's time. It's time for the Buffalo Bills, everybody. And we've been saying this every year. I'm actually a former Buffalo Bill, by the way. I spent my last 2 years there. I know what the fan base is saying. I know what it feels like.
2: If the Bills win, you get a spot on the float in the parade?
0: I don't know if I'm going that far.
2: All right.
0: But I definitely will be a part of the festivities. I will dust off the old number 58 jersey from the Buffalo Bills that I donned in 2011 and 2012. But when you think about the faces that I saw at the New York Knicks parade who talked about just growing up as a Knicks fan and wanting to see a championship and what it felt like and what the parade would look like, the Buffalo Bills, if they win that parade in Western New York, is going to be, I'm going to that parade. Yes, I'm claiming my Buffalo Bildum. Is that a word? Bildum?
4: Yeah, you just made it one.
0: There you go. My Buffalo Bildum. Yeah. Yes, I'm claiming it. My 2 years as a employee for the Buffalo Bills, I will be at that parade. I'm going.
4: Yeah, like the Vikings, Bills 0-4 in Super Bowls. Famously. Yeah,
0: there we go. Number three. This team needs to win a championship. They do. Because of the nostalgia of what we once saw from them is something that it just seems like folktale. Because you show me the videos and it's like, okay, I kind of remember. But is it really truly... did it really happen? Because if they do win a Super Bowl, if they do win another Super Bowl, I promise you, this may be one of the biggest parades we've ever seen. If the Dallas Cowboys win a Super Bowl again.
5: Yeah. Win.
0: Win. They need to. They need to win. You know what? I'm not saying I'm pulling for them, but I do want to see the faces of Cowboy fans from yesteryear to even now. There's the Cowboy flag by TJ, by the way, everybody.
5: When the ducks quack, feed them.
0: Think about it. Like, I can't. That parade in New York just got me feeling and thinking about what would a parade for Jerry Jones and the Dallas Cowboys look like? A championship for the Dallas Cowboys. What would that look like now?
5: And another parade outside of the five that they've already had.
0: But I don't remember those. Do you remember what a Cowboy parade
4: looked like? You don't remember 1995?
0: No, I don't remember that parade. No, I don't.
4: Probably weren't invited.
0: that parade was one that it's not vivid in my mind. I can remember like the iconic Laker parades where you had Kobe and Shaq. They're all up there dancing. I can't remember the Cowboy parade. Don't know what it looks like. It's all nostalgia. So I want them to have that feeling again. I want them. Yeah. Well, it's kind of the same as the 49ers, too. They're right there in it.
5: But they had a longer drought, but nobody ever wants to talk about
0: it. Nobody wants to talk about their long drought. I get it. Number two.
5: Two.
0: Number two.
5: Two.
0: The Las Vegas Raiders.
2: Oh.
0: They're two. They're two. Because I want to see them win a championship. They have won a championship in my lifetime. Now, I was born in 82. They won in 84.
5: Remember that parade?
0: But I was two. know what I mean?
2: 2 years
0: I was old. Two. I don't remember that. I can't tell you what was going on. I just know that my dad said, hey, I was born in the Raider fandom. Hey, man, you a Raider. Okay, Dad, appreciate it. Thank you. Didn't know what it was, but now I knew. Okay, I'm a Raider. But I haven't seen a championship. I don't know what that looks like as a Raider fan. And I think the bigger thing was for this. If the Raiders win a championship, whether it's this year, next year, the year after, they have to have the parade on a Saturday. It can't be a weekday parade. They have to have a Saturday parade.
4: Why is that?
0: Because you're going to bring Raider Nation together. Because this is not just a championship for Las Vegas. This is a championship for Oakland, Los Angeles, right, and Raider Nation around the world. Come and descend upon Las Vegas on a Saturday after Super Bowl Sunday. That's what my declaration is going to be, because this is going to be the parade for Raider Nation, not just the city of Las Vegas. It's the Raider Nation. All right?
5: I'm in. Let's do it.
0: So we all in, right? We all in. The Raider Nation parade, combining cities in the world together. And my number one of the top five teams that just need a championship so they can have this parade, get the drought over with, so their fans can feel what I felt on Thursday at the Knicks parade. Number one, the Cleveland Browns. Especially after trading away Myles Garrett, because now you feel like you're further away from that goal. you're further away from that dream.
2: They're not closer.
0: And on the heels of watching what seemed to be one of the greatest trips I've ever seen, by the way, golf trips, that 10-year anniversary from the Cleveland Cavaliers.
4: I mean, we were talking about that last week. That
0: I mean, cool. that come on.
4: Really cool.
0: Like, awesome. I would have loved to be a fly on the wall with LeBron and Kevin Love and, I mean, Richard Jefferson and J.R. Smith. The 10-year anniversary of the Cavaliers winning the championship, the first championship in Cleveland sports in, what, over, what, 40 years it was when they won that? Something like that. Longer than that, maybe 60 years. But you know what? The Cleveland Cavaliers winning a championship does nothing for what the Cleveland Browns winning a championship would do. And I'm talking about a Super Bowl, not those championships before the merger, Browns fan, because they're going to claim, no, oh, we got championship. That was before the merger. It's like, I don't even know if the football was a pigskin back then. Like, let's be honest. They need a championship with the football that has the commissioner on it. Roger Goodell. That's the championship that you want. And they need a parade, a football parade. That's why I think they're my number one team, that they need to break the drought, only because they just traded away Myles Garrett. They're further away, but they can beat the odds. And Shedeur Sanders holding up the championship trophy downtown. Can you believe that?
4: Oh, baby. Could you imagine?
0: Can you imagine?
4: Oh, man.
0: Hey, I could always think. And that was my top five NFL teams that need to win a championship so they can have a parade and have the feeling that I had last week at the Knicks parade. And my top five was brought to you by Hyundai. While the world watches the stars at the FIFA World Cup this summer, Hyundai has its eyes on the next generation of talent, the future stars who are already turning heads at age 14, because next doesn't wait for an invitation, and neither do we. Hyundai has always moved the future within reach. We did it when we made advanced safety standards on every vehicle. Oh, and by the way, engineered EVs with ultra-fast charging capability. Because the future isn't some far-off concept, it's already here. Next starts now. Hyundai, an official partner of FIFA. Yeah, that's my top five.
4: Lions snubbed.
0: Well, I just...
5: There's only five spots, I guess.
0: It's only five spots. I didn't want to go too deep. And it was just a feeling I'll never forget, man, walking through the streets of New York.
5: I can't imagine, man.
0: And it was just on fire, man.
5: I'm not even lying when I say this. I probably watched 200 different videos from that yes. parade. Like, they just, once correct. It gets in your algorithm, just keep getting fed them all like Hungry Huggy Hippo.
0: That's the reason why I'm saying it, TJ, is that the exposure of what the parade is now versus what we thought was a parade in the 80s or the 90s, those teams that have won championships, but I can't necessarily remember that parade. I'll remember this parade, whether it's from Mondani's 8-minute speech, whether it was Patrick Ewing driving in his own little car, you know what I mean? Seeing Jalen Brunson, like, those images are now in my mind forever for what that parade looks like and the weight that those fans had to wait to get that championship. And so now we'll see who's next. And that's why the NFL, who's going to be the next Seattle Seahawks of 2026? All right, here we go. We wrap things up right here on the Rich Eisen Show. Coming up right here next.
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0: with what's that score right now, by the way? Is this
1: 1-0 Argentina. Still, Messi scored after missing a PK earlier. Yep. 5 minutes of regular time left, plus some extra time.
0: Plus extra time.
1: For Austria.
0: I'll ask you in a second. While the world is watching the stars at the FIFA World Cup this summer, Hyundai has its eyes on the next generation of talent, the future stars who are already turning heads at age 14, because next doesn't wait for an invitation, and neither do we. Hyundai has always moved the future within reach. We did it when we made advanced safety standards on every vehicle and engineered EVs with ultra-fast charging capability, because the future isn't some far-off concept. It's already here. Next starts now. Hyundai, an official partner of FIFA. And don't forget to discover what's next at your local Hyundai dealer, like our next generation EV, the Ioniq 9, Hyundai's official partner of FIFA World Cup 2026. 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
2: Like, no.
0: Is that like
2: ridiculous?
0: Is that like ridiculous? It's like, oh, time out, hydration. Doesn't it feel like a youth soccer league? It feels like a youth soccer league, right?
1: The thing is, we talked about this last week. I get it when, you know, the temperature was 110
0: in Qatar,
1: or whatever.
0: Right.
1: Yeah, in Qatar or Qatar, yeah. However you say it. But now it's 65 degrees in Seattle, and we're taking a water break.
0: We're in air-conditioned air-conditioned Los Angeles. Air-conditioned Los Angeles Stadium.
1: And come to the front door and be like, yeah, no, this is a way for Fox to make millions and millions of more dollars in advertising and get more commercials in. Cool. Everyone would understand. Hydration break. It's 68 degrees. Calm down.
0: It's a hydration break, but the clock is still running.
2: It's one thing
0: if the clock stops. Like, hey, hydration break, and we stop.
1: Yeah, the clock never stops.
0: The clock doesn't stop. Like, I'm watching, like, everybody's walking over, taking a little time.
3: Always been my biggest problem with soccer, just that arbitrary time clock.
0: Man, I didn't know, like, you can go get some water, eat some, you know, grab a
3: orange
0: couple oranges slices. And
3: drink some pickle juice.
0: Pre-sun. Like, what are we doing? But I guess, like I said, if they stop the clock and say, hey, 2 minute hydration, boom, let's get it in, get it done.
1: Right.
0: I'm okay with that. Yeah. Let's do that. I get it. But when did this start, by the way? See, we're learning all these things, and it's like, when did this happen?
1: Yeah, I think it started during the Qatar World Cup because it was just so hot.
0: So they just kept it.
1: Which they ended up moving. You remember they moved it to the winter, and it was still over 100 degrees for every match. And they just kept it.
0: They just kept it
1: for this because, you know, it's advertising. It's a way to get a few more millions of dollars for fire.
0: It's just like playing through.
1: It's just annoying.
0: Playing through on the golf. Yeah.
1: It's tough.
0: It's like I'm trying to watch a commercial, and yet here's Wyndham Clark over here.
2: Just, with a huge putter. Huge shots. And
0: I can't even hear it now because Rolex, your official sponsor of the USG.
1: Frustrating.
0: Definitely
1: frustrating. Are your kids dialed into the World Cup? Are they enjoying it?
0: No, I think, I think I showed you a picture of my son, my youngest. He went to one of the watch parties at the L.A. Coliseum. Well, it is the L.A. Coliseum, by the way, so people can do that. O'Shea Jackson Jr. just walk on in like, okay. I'm just trying to do a live show. And then, you know what I'm saying? Young Cube, just walk in. All right. My kids are getting involved with it because I think the city is on fire in terms of, not literally, but it's just you can feel the buzz, the energy.
1: Yep.
0: And it's for all matches, too. And then, like, I'm going to be honest with you, the quote-unquote L.A. Stadium or Inglewood Stadium, it just photographs beautiful.
1: Oh, okay.
0: Like, let's just be real. Yeah. Like, it's the best stadium in, no doubt. In the U.S. for sure. We can also put up there in the world. And to think that the Super Bowl is going to be right at that same location as well in just a short period of time, I'm excited just to say that, hey, I live in a spot where everybody is showing up to this particular match. It just photographs well, man.
1: Yeah.
0: It's lovely. So I do want to appreciate you guys as always.
3: Yeah, always a treat,
0: TJ, Brock, Jay. Always, man. You guys always make me feel like home. So always great to be with you.
3: This is your home, G.
0: Overreactions, my top five, it all came through. This is Kirk Morrison filling in for Rich right here on the Rich Eisen Show. Catch you next time.
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14: I'm Nick DeLuca. Dusty May heading to Dallas. Michigan head coach finalizing a deal to coach the Mavs after winning the national title with the Wolverines. May led Michigan to a 64-13 record over two seasons in Ann Arbor. Also led FAU to back-to-back NCAA tournaments, including the 2023 Final Four. May, the first college head coach to take an NBA job since former Michigan coach John Beilein went to Cleveland to join the Cavaliers in 2019. He's the first to leave college immediately after a national title since Kansas's Larry Brown in 1988. Michigan working toward hiring current assistant coach Mike Boynton Jr. as interim head coach, brings head coaching experience from Oklahoma State. Elsewhere, free agent Trae Young intending to sign a four-year, $212 million deal to stay with the Wizards with a player option for year four. Four-time NBA All-Star declined his $49 million player option back on Monday, played in just five games for the Wizards, averaging 18 points per game.
16: Hey, it's Michelle Smallman, and coming up Tuesday, the NBA draft kicks off. We'll tell you who should be the number one pick and who could be a big draft day steal. It's on Sportsmanlike, 6 a.m. Eastern, right here on ESPN Radio, ESPN2, and ESPNU.
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19: Alongside Aaron Goldhammer, I'm Jonathan Zaslow. What was your best excuse one day when you missed work or school for that matter? Let's go out to Chicago. This is Joe. Joe, you're on Freddie and Harry on ESPN Radio. Go ahead, Joe.
20: What's up, Joe?
21: Hey, so yeah, I had an opportunity to go play some golf. Woke up on a Monday morning. I said, screw it. Called in. I told my employer I had anal glaucoma. They're like, what the hell is that? I said, I don't see my ass coming to work today.
19: Let's get one more in here. Let's go out to Georgia. This is Natalie. Go ahead, Natalie.
22: Hi. My past principal had a teacher tell her she had to go to a funeral and come to find out she went to Kobe Bryant's memorial.
19: That's funny, though. Like, that's a funeral.
17: This is Freddie and Harry.

0: become intertwined with my kids majority of the time, right? Everything I do in life is for my wife and my kids. So my daughter, Harrison Milan Douglas, she had dance competition up at Myrtle Beach, and it was a phenomenal, outstanding outing, I would say, for a lot of the girls, the teachers, and also the parents. Freddie, they got 13 first-place divisional wins.
1: Jeez.
0: And they got a grand national championship for a dance called Stand Up. My favorite, two of my favorite dances are, one of them is called Emerald City, the other one is called Run the City. Mm-hmm. The girls do a phenomenal job, and also Just Dance Studio, they got Top Studio Award. So that's where I spent my Father's Day. But, you know, being able to, during a two-hour break we had yesterday, I got to take my kids to go ride this jet boat. Not speed boat, jet boat.
1: Right.
0: Now, my wife did not want me to do it, but she was interlocked with the dance studio.
1: Wow.
0: Number one, she knew I had took the kids. She just didn't know where I took the kids.
1: Man.
0: I allowed them to bungee jump. We went to the upside down building. They played a lot of games, rode a lot of rides. It was my damn kids' day yesterday. It was Father's Day, but it was my kids' day. But I had a great time because anytime I see my kids smile, have a good time, love on their father,
1: sure,
0: that's all I need in life. I don't need much. I'm simple as they come.
1: It's very, very wonderful that you are willing to enter Chateau de Bow Wow, a.k.a. Doghouse, with your wife as the key leader and the ringleader. You're like, well, I might be in the doghouse, but as long as the kids are having fun, that's a good Father's Day for me. That's a good dad. Poor husband, but a good dad.
0: That was the second time, though, too, Freddie, because the night before we were at the fair area.
1: Okay.
0: And there's this little ride that, like, you know, you go up and then it just drops instantly. It goes
1: up and
0: just keeps dropping.
1: Yeah.
0: And my wife was like, I don't think the kids should ride that.
1: Uh-huh.
0: But my wife went to Rack Room Shoes to go look at some shoes, the kids were begging me and it was like, well, Daddy, we just want to ride it. Now, Princey's not tall enough.
1: Okay.
0: And the only way that my son Prince can ride it is if I ride it.
1: Uh-huh.
0: And see, I had got them wristbands so they can ride things as much as they want.
1: Right.
0: So I had to go up there and buy me 10 tickets so I can get on it too. And then when I got off the first time, number one, I was regretting I even got on the damn thing.
1: Sure.
0: But then there was another little girl who was there with her two parents.
1: Right.
0: And they were scared to get on it.
1: Uh-huh.
0: And they were like, sir. And Princey wanted to ride again. Come on, Daddy, do it again, please. And the couple, they were like, hey, we'll pay for it for you. We just want our daughter to ride. And she was scared, and Harrison was right there to console her and say, hey, come on, you can sit beside me. I have you. And I had to sit on the other side of her. So I not only did I ride it once,
1: mm-hmm.
0: I rode it twice. I almost threw up the second time, definitely. But when my kids told my wife, Mommy, we just went down on the drop. It dropped fast. She gave me the face, and I was like, well, they were begging.
1: So the moral of the story is, when your wife's not looking, all bets are off, especially on Father's Day. That's the moral of the story you're telling me right now. When mom is looking away, dad and the kids are going to play. That's what you're telling me, in other words.
0: It wasn't just Father's Day.
1: Uh-huh.
0: It was Father's Day weekend.
1: Okay, my mistake. On the Father's Day weekend, when the queen looks away, the king and the jesters are allowed to play. That's what you're telling us.
0: It's the only time I felt like I can get away with it, Freddie, because it was Father's Day weekend.
1: That's the only reason.
0: And I had to, you know, I had to butter it up a little bit.
1: Mm-hmm.
0: I wanted to do it, and I wanted to do it with my kids, baby.
1: Yeah, the old got to do it for the kids routine, eh?
0: She still gave me that side eye.
1: Oh, don't worry. She's going to keep this in her memory bank because there's going to be a time you got to pay some dues. And now she's got two additional deposits in the bank.
0: Pay some dues?
1: No, she's going to pay some dues, all right. You're going to pay some dues.
0: There's nothing that five-hour energy can't handle.
1: Yeah. You better hope that the playground's not shut down for you in that five-hour energy that you may not be able to handle. Like it or not, lump it or lump it. You better be careful trying to call in favor.
0: Tell me, how did your Father's Day go?
1: Oh, it went fantastic. I had a chance to hang with my mom and dad down at their home in New York City. Me and Denise, along with my mom and dad, they had a chance to FaceTime my son-in-law, Oscar, and my grandson, Hamilton, was just smiling all over the place. So it was quite cool having a chance to be a Casa de Coleman, hanging out with them. My mom and dad don't ask for much. Just the fact that we were visiting them was more than enough for them. And even so, with all of that, it was still a wonderful visit. We just sat around, hung out, and just had a chance to be Coleman. So let's put it that way. So it was quite a good Father's Day. Shannon Penn.
0: There's one more thing I want to add. My mom and dad actually had an opportunity to come up to Myrtle Beach as well.

0: did, right.
1: And my dad was like, he just left my house not too long ago because we just got back. And he said, man, we might have to do this every year. And I'm looking at him like, hey, man, I don't know how many of these Father's Days I'm going to be giving up.
0: Put it this
1: but he
0: way.
1: Wanted to do it again.
0: I guarantee you're going to be doing this next year after the shenanigans that you pulled this year.
1: Yeah, you're right. Shady, let's get to you. Exactly. How was your Father's Day, my man?
0: Now he's in Chateau de Bow Wow once again.
2: No, I had a pretty easy Father's Day. Mm-hmm. The kids gifted me with another shirt with their faces on it.
0: Nice.
2: And we did brunch. And then Shannon, she has her road driving test on Friday, so she wanted to go scout the possible route that she's going to take for her driving test.
0: Okay.
2: So that's what we did yesterday. So I was sitting in the front seat praying for my life on yesterday.
0: So
2: now I kid, now Shannon.
0: I'm about to say, wait a minute, hold on. That's what we're doing.
1: He is telling a story. He is not kidding. Because let me tell you how I know he's not kidding.
0: Mm-hmm. You see his
1: face. I told y'all my niece was just up here not too long ago.
0: Yeah.
1: And I had to take her driving multiple times.
0: Mm-mm.
1: And Shannon, I was just like you. I was literally praying in that car that things didn't go sideways.
0: I was the same way my daughter Brianna, because I know she has a lead foot like Alice Coleman, so I was scared to death giving her driving lessons. I think, man, she's just like her dad
1: and whiplash too, for ease up on the brakes, baby girl.
0: No, you get white knuckles where you're holding off like grim death. That was where I was with Brianna teaching how to drive. So believe me, Shannon, that's day one. That's going to be the glory years when it really gets deep into it. I can promise you. E-Dog, do you have a chance to spend Father's Day with your dad?
3: Yep. No, it was great. it was a great time. Up in the capital region around Albany. We actually went up to Saratoga for dinner on Saturday night.
0: Where'd you go?
3: We went to Morton Steakhouse.
0: Morton Steakhouse. Yeah.
3: Oh, delicious.
1: Ooh, yummy.
3: Delicious. Delicioso.
1: But tell us about the present that your brother got your father.
3: Well, my dad is very much a connoisseur of this product, and he likes to try different kinds of them. So my brother got him mixed nuts in the raw.
1: Say it again?
3: I don't know if I want to say it again.
0: I don't think you should. I don't think you should have said that the first time.
3: That's what the box says. I'm just saying what the box says.
0: Yeah, but don't take impetus from Harry Douglas, because anytime he leads you down that path of sin, because
1: if they're good,
3: I cannot tell a lie. Okay,
1: I want the opportunity to go get some of those mixed nuts in the raw.
0: See,
1: I just want to get some myself.
0: It's like a big spider web of sin here. No thanks to Harry Douglas.
3: He didn't ride it once but twice, and now he wants some mixed nuts.
0: I know exactly. That's enough. Now we've done the Big Daddy Weekend thing.
4: The main thing, the main thing.
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0: The Big Daddy, known as Giannis Antetokounmpo, may have to be a different kind of daddy somewhere outside of Milwaukee, according to Shams Charania, senior NBA insider for ESPN. He said the two finalists, the workout and train of all the Milwaukee Bucks, are the Boston Celtics and the Miami Heat. Now, the offer from the Boston Celtics will center on Jaylen Brown. No surprise there. But HD, the Heat, they've offered players on a cost-controlled contract as well as significant draft capital to give to the Milwaukee Bucks. By the way, the Miami Heat have the 13th pick in this year's NBA draft. No matter how you slice it, HD, this comes down to two people. And I'm not talking about Giannis Antetokounmpo. This comes down to Jimmy Haslam, who runs the Bucks. What Jimmy Haslam wants, Jimmy Haslam is going to get. There could be any kind of division. He'll take advice. He'll listen to it. When it comes right down to it, if he wants a better deal involving Jaylen Brown, a stud for a stud, that's what's going to happen. He's not trying to hear anything about future picks and players that are not Jaylen Brown coming from Miami, going to Milwaukee, and then Giannis leaving the building to go somewhere else.
1: Now, that reasoning for you bringing up Jimmy Haslam, when you look at what else he owns, it's the Cleveland Browns. And when Jimmy Haslam and Andrew Berry and company made that trade, trading Myles Garrett from the Cleveland Browns to the Los Angeles Rams, they got back a guy by the name of Jarrett Verse, who was young, up and vibrant, and a guy they felt like they could build around from a defensive perspective, along with picks along that line as well, too. Now, fast forward. Now, you look at the Milwaukee Bucks. Jimmy Haslam is a part of that, and he's mixed in this situation. I'm pretty sure he wants a bona fide player, not a player that can grow to be to what Jaylen Brown is, not a player that can grow and be to what we see Giannis do in Milwaukee. No, but a player that right now, at this moment, that can have a major impact. And me personally, Freddie, if I had the choice to pick between the Boston Celtics and the Miami Heat. Yes, I understand. It's all good and dandy that you're probably going to get Tyler Hero. You're going to get Khalil Ware. You're going to get some more draft picks as well in the future. But I don't think that equates to a player like Jaylen Brown, who's a Finals MVP, who's an Eastern Conference Finals MVP, who's a champion, and then also a guy that we've seen this year, and a lot of people had questions. Without Jason Tatum, can Jaylen Brown show that he can be that bona fide number one and that guy that can lead an organization? And he did all of that. He led them to the number two seed. I get it. They had a 3-1 lead in the first round versus the Philadelphia 76ers, and they blew that. But if I'm the Milwaukee Bucks, if I'm Jimmy Haslam, I'm looking at Jaylen Brown as that player that I want back for Giannis Antetokounmpo, because I know right now I'm going to have that instant gratification from a player standpoint and a guy that I just seen lead the Boston Celtics to the number two seed without their other star player.
5: It's going to happen. Is it? If a Giannis trade happens and our nightmare is over, it should happen for tomorrow night's NBA draft, according to Shyam Charania, ESPN Senior NBA Insider, who said this on Get Up.
6: Sources tell me a trade and a resolution is coming for the Milwaukee Bucks with Giannis Antetokounmpo before the NBA draft on Tuesday night. The Bucks are in serious conversations with two finalists, the Miami Heat and the Boston Celtics. Both teams are Giannis's preferred trade destinations, but both of these packages are different deals. The variance of these deals is dramatic. With Boston, it's Jaylen Brown-led package. It's around a veteran player, obviously a superstar caliber player. In Miami, it's a group of cost-controlled players, rookie scale contracts, significant draft capital in that deal. And so I do want to make this clear, though. Whichever deal occurs, whether it's today or tomorrow, it is going to be a one-to-one deal. It's going to consist of Milwaukee and likely one of these two teams, and that's how it's going to be. There's no third team, fourth team in any construct right now.
5: Honestly, HD, there's only one team. It's Boston. And it's not even close in terms of the offers on the table because of that one guy named Jaylen Brown. I understand if you want future picks and future gold coins, all those kind of things, you do Milwaukee in return for Giannis Antetokounmpo. But you get a chance to really help that rebuilding, reloading process get started immensely by having a guy that's a five-time All-Star. And like you mentioned, not just an Eastern Conference Finals MVP, but also an NBA Finals MVP when Boston won the championship when they took care of business against the Dallas Mavericks. It shouldn't even be close, whatever haul you're going to get in return, because the major part of that is that guy called Jaylen Brown, who's about to get his wish. He let everybody know after the season was over, when they blew that 3-1 lead, the Philadelphia 76ers, where he laid it on the table how much he enjoyed being the dude, how much he enjoyed being Big Daddy in Boston with Jason Tatum's injury. And then when Jason Tatum got back, not saying they weren't vibing, but it didn't feel the same at times, even though these two guys were trying to make it work. But once you get a taste of having a chance that people are going to follow you, you just don't want to go back to be the butler to Batman in Boston. And that was something that Jaylen Brown was not going to do. That's why if a trade's going to happen, this is Boston's race to lose to get Giannis. And in my opinion, because of Jaylen Brown being the centerpiece, it should not be even close to any of the offers that could be out there, no matter what team is going to present that to Milwaukee.
1: Here's something else that I feel like personally Jaylen Brown understands about the Boston Celtics organization, whether it's internally or externally. No one is going to look at Jaylen Brown and say, hey, he's the face of that franchise. He's the number one option. They're always going to sit up there and say, that's Jason Tatum. And that's another thing that could be playing in the back of his head. But he is a very intelligent young man and very strategic, Freddie. And it doesn't surprise me by him, as soon as the season was over with, saying that the best season that he's had from an NBA standpoint was the one where they just blew a 3-1 lead.
5: Why does that not surprise you?
1: Well, because if you want to be a number one, if you want to be a number one and have your own and the franchise be on your shoulders, then you're going to have that mindset.
5: Okay.
1: If it's all about, you know what, let's continue to build, let's win more championships here in Boston, I don't think you would have heard that from Jaylen Brown and those words come out of his mouth. So with that being said, like, that's why I don't think he's going to be in disarray if he goes to Milwaukee or if he's traded to Miami or wherever it may be.
5: Okay.
1: I think Jaylen Brown's going to be okay with wherever he lands up, because now he gets the keys to the car and he gets to be the owner of that car versus being the co-owner of it.
5: He's Harry Douglas. I'm Freddie Coleman. It's Reggae Monday. Freddie and Harry, thank you very much. Presented by Progressive Insurance and ESPN Radio, the ESPN app, SiriusXM Channel 80. And don't forget about us on ESPN Plus. It was very interesting with Brian Windhorst. ESPN NBA Insider had to say earlier today on Get Up regarding the trades, circulation being around Giannis on his way maybe to Boston or Miami, with Jaylen Brown a big piece of that if he goes to Boston. Brian Windhorst said not only the Celtics all in and offering Jaylen Brown up for Giannis, but if the trade doesn't work, that does mean they won't trade Jaylen Brown to somebody else.
9: I was really skeptical that the Boston Celtics were going to go all in on this. And from what I understand, they have. The Celtics and the Heat are the two teams aggressively going after Giannis. I would say they're the finalists. And if Giannis is going to be traded in the next 24 hours, which I think is a good chance of happening, I think it's either going to be to Boston or Miami. And the Boston thing is one. They were very cautious about putting Jaylen Brown in this an official firm offer. I believe they have. Jaylen Brown is on the table, and Jaylen Brown could get traded for Giannis Antetokounmpo in the short-term future. The Celtics have, I believe, decided they just weren't good enough. It wasn't that Jason Tatum got hurt and they lost that series with Philly. I think the Celtics have taken a hard look in the mirror, and they have decided we weren't going to beat the Knicks. All these people are like saying that the Knicks are, you know, they want to say reasons why they didn't beat the Knicks. Not the Celtics. The Celtics are stone cold sober, think they're not as good as the Knicks. They're not sure they're going to be as good as the Pacers next year when they come back fully healthy, and they believe they need to upgrade their team. And I am now speculating that if Jaylen Brown doesn't get traded for Giannis, they may trade him somewhere else.
5: Wendy, we know you don't speculate. We know you heard a little birdie whisper in your ear and tell you about Jaylen Brown that if it doesn't work, being a part of a trade package with Milwaukee. Somebody told you those sweet nothings that he's going to be traded to somebody else. After what he said, to your point, HD, when he said the losing 3-1 lead with to the Philadelphia 76ers, that he wasn't bothered because of the fact that he was able to lead his basketball team, but didn't say that in so many words. So whatever's going to happen by tomorrow, whether he's traded or not, more than likely, Jaylen Brown is not going to be a member of the Boston Celtics, because your point is valid. Maybe, just maybe, HD, and you said it, this may have been his end game all along to get what he wanted, knowing he was not going to get that ever with Jason Tatum still in Boston.
1: Now, if he doesn't get traded, right, I think, well, doesn't get traded to Milwaukee, and Giannis decides that, and the Haslam decides that Miami is that factor. Now, who was another team that would trade for a guy like Jaylen Brown? Let's not forget where he's from. He's from Georgia, ladies and gentlemen. He went to Wheeler High School and did damn good while he was there. I would look at the Atlanta Hawks as being one of those teams, because they have a former number one overall pick in Zachariah Richesha. You have Jalen Johnson if you want to move him. But you also have Nikhil Alexander-Walker, who shoots the three ball very, very well. What does the Boston Celtics love to do? Shoot the three ball. And you also have some draft collateral in this draft. The Hawks have two first-round draft picks that you can also throw into that package, along with Jaylen Brown to Atlanta. So I'm just thinking that's a team that could be in contention for Jaylen Brown still. I'm not counting it out. If this doesn't go down between any of these teams, the Milwaukee Bucks, the Miami Heat, the Boston Celtics, those three teams, or whoever decides to make that trade, don't count out the Atlanta Hawks, because Jaylen Brown is from Georgia.
5: But Jaylen Brown, be careful what you wish for. You're probably going to get it. It may not turn out that it's all cracked up to be. Whether it's Atlanta, whether it's Milwaukee, whatever that is, wanting to be the dude and then having everything that comes with it, where everything falls on you. The failsafe was he could do that knowing that Jason Tatum was coming back and the Boston Celtics regard him more as a number one than Jaylen Brown. I'm just saying, I am simply saying, Jaylen Brown, be careful what you wish for, because can you be the kind of dude that dudes will want to play with in Milwaukee? It's one thing to be a kind of dude that wants to play with you in Boston, Atlanta, New York, Miami, L.A. Milwaukee's different, man. It really is, which means you really have to trust that organization, HD, to find the right draft choices, because you may not be able to find the right kind of free agents to pair with Jaylen Brown in a place like Milwaukee compared to other places that they may want to go to and ply their trade playing basketball in those different kinds of cities.
1: Yeah, it's about what's appealing to free agents. Now, if Jaylen Brown has relationships with some of these guys and they say, hey, I want to go play with JB so we can build our own thing in Milwaukee, then it's all good and dandy. What does that look like? I don't know. Would they have to take a pay cut? I don't know. But at the same time, if guys feel like Jaylen Brown is that dude and they feel like he can garner an organization and take Milwaukee somewhere that Giannis has once taken them, then they're going to flock there and want to play with them. But it's all about how do guys feel like they can have success with you. And then if we're talking about guys that are trying to get their payday for the first time, they ain't taking no pay cut. Them guys trying to get their money right now. So you can forget that. Guys that may be on the back end of their careers or already made a ton of money where it's not at the forefront of everything that they do, those guys may come to Milwaukee and want to play with you. But guys that are trying to get paid for the first time, nah, those guys want their money. They want their moolah.
5: Yeah. Either way, we'll see one way or the other what could be a happening by the NBA draft, which happens tomorrow night. Harry Douglas, Freddie Coleman together on Reggae Monday. When it comes to Freddie and Harry and ESPN Radio, the ESPN app, SiriusXM Channel 80. And don't forget about us on ESPN Plus. So where should Giannis Antetokounmpo really want to go? Is it Boston? Is it Miami? Is it?
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1: I'm Nick DeLuca. Dusty May heading to the Mavs. Michigan head coach finalizing a deal to become the next HC in Dallas after winning the national championship with Michigan. May went 64-13 in two seasons with the Wolverines after reaching the Final Four with FAU in 2023, the first college head coach to take an NBA job since former Michigan coach John Beilein left for the Cavaliers in 2019. Michigan working toward making current assistant coach Mike Boynton Jr. interim head coach, the former HC at Oklahoma State. Elsewhere, star free agent Trae Young intending to sign a four-year, $212 million deal to stay with the Wizards, includes a player option in year four. Four-time NBA All-Star declined his player option for a long-term commitment, played a total of 15 games in both Atlanta and Washington last season, averaging 18 and 8 assists. World Cup, Argentina takes down Austria 2-0. Lionel Messi becoming the all-time leading scorer in men's World Cup history with his 17th.
2: Hey, it's Michelle Smallman, and coming up Tuesday, the NBA draft kicks off. 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

0: Break It Monday, Freddie and Harry with Harry Douglas. I'm Freddie Coleman. On Sirius XM Channel 80, as well as tune in. And don't forget to tell your smart speaker to play ESPN Radio. So before we get to your calls at 888-729-3776 and the Freddie and Harry call-in line, where should Giannis Antetokounmpo, where should he go, or where do you think he would want to go? 888-729-3776. But Shams Charania has been all over this story involving a potential trade involving Giannis Antetokounmpo that he believes, according to sources that have told him, whether it's the Celtics or the Heat, that's going to happen for the NBA draft tomorrow night. Well, when he was on SportsCenter at 2 o'clock Eastern time, Shams had this to say in terms of, if it's not Miami or Boston, then who could it be involving Giannis?
1: Listen, there's been multiple teams, even in the last few days, that have inquired, have made offers to the Milwaukee Bucks for Giannis. But the biggest factor in all of this is Giannis has 1 year remaining on his deal. And so if a team is going to give the assets necessary and the players necessary in this second apron collective bargaining era, they want a long-term commitment. And that, the couple teams that are trying to engage, a lot of that will be tampered and be dependent on whether Giannis wants to be with that said team long-term. And if not, that does have a hindrance on a potential offer, which is why Miami and Boston's, as of right now, have stood out as the strongest proposal.
0: AC, have we had enough hindrances to trades involving Giannis being traded by Milwaukee? That's the last word that we should all want to hear. There could be a hindrance to a trade involving Giannis not leaving the Milwaukee Bucks.
2: Well, we all feel like the Milwaukee Bucks, they are a year late when it comes to trading Giannis. This should have got done last offseason, or at least by the trade deadline, according to a lot of other people. So you don't want anything to be hindered in this process if you're Milwaukee. You want to move forward with your organization and realize what players or player you're going to get back, or what draft picks will be included, so you can try to get to the promised land like you once did when you did have Giannis there. I get it, he's still there, but most likely he's going to be traded. When you drafted Giannis, he grew. You built with that organization. Chris Middleton was a part of that as well. Drew Holiday was a part of that as well. And they were able to win an NBA championship. I don't think you want anything to be hindered to slow the process down of trying to get back to the promised land. You would like to move and push forward so the new beginnings can actually begin.
0: And if you're Jimmy Haslam, that's the last thing you want to hear as part of the ownership group of the Milwaukee Bucks. A hindrance keeping this from happening when everything is right there on the table. Pick the best offer and have done with it. That's when things have really started getting stickier involving Giannis being traded by the Milwaukee Bucks.
2: Well, you don't want to be that relationship, right, where everyone knows it's over, but you just stick it around just to stick around. You don't want to be that if you're the Milwaukee Bucks.
0: That's true. Why didn't you tell me I was getting divorced? Oh, man, dude, you should have seen that 2 years ago.
2: Y'all are just roommates. Yeah, you don't want that just roommate situation
0: from
2: a basketball standpoint if you're Milwaukee.
0: Yeah, apparently Boston's gone through this already. Unbeknownst to a lot of us, involving Jason Tatum and Jaylen Brown. Not just teammates, but maybe just roommates. On our favorites is Andre in Massachusetts at 888-729-3776. Andre, where should Giannis really want to go after he's traded by Milwaukee?
3: How you doing? Thanks for taking the call. There's no two ways about it. He should want to go to the Miami Heat, an organization that has an elite head coach in Eric Spoelstra. Pat Riley sets the culture, and they have pieces that work for Milwaukee, i.e. Tyler Hero. He's from Wisconsin. He would love to go back to Milwaukee and be their lead player as they try to build around him for a championship team. Miami is the place Giannis should want to go. Boston is a dumpster fire. I say again, dumpster fire. This is an absolute disaster for the Celtics. They have alienated Jaylen Brown. They have no leverage. Yes, they have to trade Jaylen Brown because he doesn't want to come back because of how they slapped him in the face with this ridiculous trade talk. So if he comes to Boston, A, they're in the same situation with two wing players who lack a point guard. This is the same place they're going to be in. Boston needs Drew Holiday. They should have never got rid of him. If you trade Drew for Giannis, you're in the same boat. You need a point guard, and it has to grow. It has to work. We don't know what's going to happen with Tatum and Giannis after the honeymoon is over. He goes to Miami. He has a set culture and an organization where he can get on the ground. And if Bam is there, that's your 1-2. That's the place for him. Boston right now, I'm disappointed in Brad Stevens. Bring back Jerry West. Real trade, happen in silence. Thanks for taking the call.
2: All right, so let me say this first, y'all. We can't act like a second apron doesn't exist in the NBA now. They could not. The Boston Celtics could not keep all those people. They couldn't keep Drew Holiday. Yep. They couldn't keep the band together.
0: No.
2: Trust me, if they could have, they would have. Mm-hmm. If they could, they would. They couldn't, so they should not have. And they didn't. It was that simple.
0: Yeah.
2: But I would say from a point guard perspective, they still have Derrick White. Derrick White is a guy that can play defense at a high level. He can shoot the three ball, and I think he can get the job done. Now, did he have his best year in 2025-26? Probably not, but it wasn't terrible. I think he's going to be better moving forward as well, too. I think the best spot is for Giannis. For Giannis is in Boston. We're talking about an organization that just recently won an NBA championship, and you still have that 1A player in Jason Tatum. If Giannis goes to Miami, Giannis is going to be the 1A, and I think it's going to be more on his shoulders to be able to get things done. And I do love what Jonathan Zaslow not too long ago said when he joined us on Freddie and Harry. When you look at over the years in the Miami Heat, and whether it was free agency or trades of guys that came, you look at Shaq, he was able to win a championship. LeBron James, he won multiple championships. Jimmy Butler, although he didn't win a championship, he got the two NBA finals. They have had a lot of success. I just still feel like Boston is the best place for Giannis.
0: Yeah. I'm going to push back on Andre when he said that he was slapped in the face by Boston. No. If anything, Jaylen Brown slapped Boston in the face by what he said after they were down 3-1, saying this is the best year he's ever had. Saying he was underappreciated by the Celtics. They underappreciated you so much that they signed you to then the largest contract in the NBA. When you got that kind of deal to stay with the Boston Celtics, mm-hmm. If he felt underappreciated after getting that kind of deal, then Jaylen Brown was never, ever going to be satisfied unless they decide to move on from Jason Tatum, and they were not going to do that when he has meant more to the Celtics than Jaylen Brown has meant to the Celtics, especially when he got there first before Jaylen Brown. If anybody should feel disrespected, maybe it's more of the Boston Celtics that awarded Jaylen Brown that kind of contract and promoted him when he was a finals MVP in the Eastern Conference NBA Finals, and Jason Tatum was able to make that work anyway with Jaylen Brown. That disrespect goes both ways, in my opinion.
2: I'm going to take it to another level. Let's just say the Boston Celtics don't trade Jaylen Brown. You telling me he's going to turn down all that money he is due from the Boston Celtics to not show up to work?
0: Yeah, 2 years, $71.1 million per year.
2: Come on
0: yeah,
2: now.
0: Yeah, he'll feel underappreciated laughing all the way to the bank the first and 15th of the month, direct deposit. Yeah, I'm not buying that.
2: Listen, that's still on the table now.
0: Absolutely.
2: They can still say, you know what, we're going to keep these two guys together when it's all said and done.
0: And at those kind of prices, you tell me Jaylen Brown's going to turn away from that? He may be a fool, but he ain't that big of a fool to turn down that kind of money. Denny in Florida, 888-729-3776. Denny, where is the best place where Giannis Antetokounmpo should go once he's traded finally by the Milwaukee Bucks?
4: I got to tell you, it's where the most five-hour energy is. I'm telling you, Harry, anywhere I go, I'm not supposed to drink that stuff, but wherever I go, I got cotton candy on my mind. I got all that. I look around every grocery store. I'm like, I'm not supposed to buy it. I'm not supposed to have that. I buy it because it's all here all day. So anyway, I'm originally from Boston. I think in a situation like this, you've got to take the risk as you watch Joel Embiid just destroy them inside last playoffs. They don't have anyone who can defend. Now, Kate is okay, but they don't have somebody inside who can dominate the boards and defensively hold back a big man. We need side. There's Cat on your Knicks. There's all those guys inside. I think if you had a lineup with White, Pritchard, Tatum, Giannis, and Kata, that's a nice-sized front line that you can start out with, and you're not sacrificing the guys who already know the system, like Hauser, et cetera, who can still hit the threes. But it might, you've got to take the risk. I mean, you cannot be safe and keep doing what you're doing. I mean, like Andre said, they shouldn't have gotten rid of Drew Holiday. I disagree, the second apron, like Harry said. But, you know, it's not the point guard. It's the inside that was proven against the Sixers. What do you guys think?
0: It's completely accurate because when your inside is Nikola Vucevic, name is Kata, and they could not stop a hobble Joel Embiid when you have 3-1, this trade is also going to be made for Boston, not just because of Joel Embiid, but every other big man that's a skilled big man that you got to deal with that can go inside. This, to me, this is a Victor Wembanyama trade. to be flat out honest with you. Because if you're the Boston Celtics, you're saying, man, we can out three teams, but teams now have three-point shooters that can defend our guys and have an inside presence when the three-point game is not working. How many times did we see that until San Antonio finals against my New York Knicks, where they just kept shooting threes? But when they went inside the Victor Wembanyama in game six and game seven at Oklahoma City, they had a lot of success. To me, HD, this trade is being made by the Celtics, not just because of the Knicks, not just because of Detroit, but said, man, we get to the NBA Finals, who's going to defend that guy known as Victor Wembanyama? More than likely, he's going to be there. Or Nikola Jokic to Denver, he's going to be there. We don't have anybody. That's why I believe the Celtics saying, we got to tweak what we do because we're going to run the big man that we can't handle, and our three-point shooting will not be able to save us.
2: That's in the Western Conference. You look at your own Eastern Conference, it is the guy and call Anthony Towns. And you look at Giannis at 6'11", 250 pounds. That's the guy that has the athleticism, the strength to be able to guard players like Cat and Wimby. In my opinion, if Giannis can stay healthy and play the entire season. So that's a chance I feel like the Boston Celtics, they must take because they lack that inside presence. When they're getting three happy and they're not making them, well, you have a guy in Giannis who's known for bulldozing people and getting to the basket and rebounding the basketball and giving you those hustle plays that you can count on while everyone else is shooting on the perimeter.
0: I'm just glad the Knicks didn't make that move.
2: Ooh-wee.
0: Mm. Man. Getting that championship.
2: NBA championship later, huh, Freddie?
0: Just letting it wash all over me.
2: Wash all over you, Freddie Coleman.
0: It's been such a good 9 days because
2: rain
0: they didn't make
2: down.
0: They made two moves. One they didn't make by getting Giannis, and one they made by bringing in Mike Brown. Let it just wash all over me when it comes to that championship. Keep waiting in. Where should Giannis not go? 888-SAY-ESPN, 888-729-3776. You get a chance to be heard on Reggae Monday, Freddie and Harry, with Harry Douglas and Freddie Coleman on ESPN Radio, the ESPN app, and don't forget about us, ooh-wee, on ESPN+. 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

0: America's 250th anniversary marks a monumental milestone in 2026, giving our community the perfect opportunity to amplify your 4th of July celebration. 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

0: He's Harry Dawson. Freddie Coleman is Reggae Monday. 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So where or where should Giannis really want to go? 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One of our favorites is Dez in Minnesota. And HD, I got a pretty good idea where Dez wants Giannis to go. So Dez, hit it.
1: Who let the wolves out? My feelings hurt, man. It's cool, because we got Danny McDaniels, and I ain't giving him up either. Not a man, nutter. But, man, if I had to pick between some, killing me some, I'm going to go Miami, because the track record that my man Pat got down there, I don't think it's going to stop at Giannis if they get their hands on him. They're going to figure it out. But, man, who let the wolves cry? Hey, they're about to have a Baja man all over the joint, thanks to Coach Brown.
2: The Minnesota Timberwolves, like, I would feel some type of way as an organization, and here's why.
0: Well, yeah.
2: Kevin Love left Minnesota. Won an NBA championship with the Cavs.
0: True.
2: Kevin Garnett left Minnesota.
0: Uh-huh.
2: Won an NBA championship with the Boston Celtics.
0: Uh-huh.
2: Carl Anthony Towns, that big cat, left Minnesota. Won an NBA championship with the New York Knicks. The luck isn't so good right now. So here's the thing.
0: Okay.
2: And I don't mean to stir a little trouble up, Freddie. I know I want to stay on task, but I must say it.
0: All right.
2: Ant-Man, you know what you got to do to win a championship? Get out of Minnesota.
0: Ooh, look at you trying to push the Ant-Man out of there. You really want to stand Dez's bad side, don't you? You really want to do that,
2: don't
0: you?
2: He know it's true.
0: He may know it's true. That don't mean you got to say it.
2: You're right. At the Father's Day, too.
0: Exactly. Exactly. Some father you turned out to be. This is what Minnesota gets for choosing.
2: I'm supposed to be fathering our audience.
0: Exactly. You're supposed to be the Padre, not the mixer Padre that you love to be. Cliff in Virginia. Where should Giannis Antetokounmpo go from Milwaukee?
3: All right, so I'm a Spurs fan, but I don't want Giannis. I want a three-way trade. I want someone to go help out Wemby like Jared Allen. Why can't we get rid of Fox, a couple young players, a couple picks, and do something like that?
0: That De'Aaron Fox contract, though.
2: That contract is massive.
0: $51 million plus starting next season with that extension. And after what we saw in the NBA Finals,
2: Now, I will give Fox credit in this regard. I do believe he is a better player than what we've seen.
0: Oh, there's no doubt.
2: In the Western Conference Finals and also the NBA Finals. I do believe that injury that he suffered versus the Minnesota Timberwolves kind of had something to do with it. But as people say, if you are available to play the basketball game, no one wants to hear about those injuries. Yeah, they want you to perform, because if you're out there, the coaching staff, your teammates, the fans, they expect you to perform no matter what the circumstances are.
0: Yeah, he tried to make plays. I give him credit. He did not make excuses when it came to De'Aaron Fox and how he did not play well in the NBA Finals. Jay in the Queen City of Cincinnati. Where should Giannis Antetokounmpo go, my friend?
4: What's happening, fellas? As long as he don't go to Boston, man, I think I'll be okay, man. As a Laker fan and a basketball fan, my day has not been good, considering Michigan just lost May to Dallas. It's getting terrible. Like, my Lakers aren't even involved in the conversation, and it's ridiculous. Like, you need a shark in that gym as a GM, as a manager spot in that Laker Nation, because right now we don't have no sharks in the water. Y'all just sitting back collecting money and not getting paid for nothing. Like, you got LeBron there. We should have worked on him when he was in Cleveland. Honestly, if it was me, I would have been in his ear. Hey, you miss Cleveland that much, buddy? You know, we got a lot of memories here. You know, I would have been working on the trade back then, because Giannis is going to be available. But we don't have anybody like that in our organization. And now I got to watch Boston get Giannis. I'm about to cry, dude. This is ridiculous. I need space. I need a safe space on Monday. That's what I need.
0: You too, Jay.
2: Jay, we are here for you on a Monday.
0: I think he needs the Lakers to be more there for him than us.
2: The Lakers. He basically doesn't believe in Rob Pelinka.
0: Not at all.
2: At all.
0: He's not the only one. And
2: LeBron James.
0: I think he's done with the King and his experiment involving his Lakers. Keep weighing in, 888-729-3776. Where do you think Giannis should go? And where would a Giannis trade to Boston put the Celtics in the East? He's Harry Douglas and Freddie Coleman. It's Reggae Monday, Freddie and Harry on ESPN Radio and ESPN Plus.
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20: Absolutely.
12: actions, not words. Lisa Brady, Fox News. Vice President J.D. Vance says that's what President Trump is focused on in talks with Iran.
20: My point is not that I trust or distrust anybody. My point is that I trust actions. And what the president has asked us to do is verify what they're doing, focus less on what they're saying.
12: Vance leaving Switzerland earlier after what he calls a productive 36 hours, including, he says, an Iran agreement to let U.N. nuclear inspectors back in. As for unfreezing Iranian assets, Ban says that too depends on continued progress. For now, teams from both sides remain in Switzerland to continue work on technical details of a deal. President Trump just telling reporters moments ago negotiations are going very well. A new arrest is made in the suspected plot to attack last week's UFC event at the White House.
21: Six people now in custody regarding this event. Jordan Rinker is being charged in the Western District of Missouri. He's charged with transferring a pump-action shotgun to Abraham Alvarez in Nebraska, who authorities say was the ringleader of this plot.
12: Fox's David Spunt.
21: Now, investigators tell Fox the alleged plan was to use drones with explosives to hit buildings near the event, which would force a mass evacuation and steer crowds towards a pre-staged sniper team.
12: A second wave suspected of planning to storm the White House gate. In addition to the Missouri and Nebraska suspects, the others in custody are from Ohio and California. Just getting word, federal prosecutors are appealing a federal appeals court decision that dismissed a federal indictment against Kilmer Abrego Garcia in Tennessee after he had challenged his controversial deportation to his native El Salvador. A mixed finish on Wall Street. The Dow up 147 points at the bell, but the NASDAQ and the S&P finish in the red. 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
12: Progress in Los Angeles as crews continue to battle a massive warehouse fire.
25: The L.A. Fire Department says crews have removed sections of an exterior wall at the Boyle Heights cold storage facility to gain better access to fire areas.
26: The towers of pallets are racks that are 65 feet in height. It's so dangerous.

0: There's a new all-time leading goal scorer in the FIFA World Cup.
1: Now Medina, pull back here, let's hear it. Messi! History in Dallas!
0: Courtesy of Fox, Argentina's Lionel Messi stands alone as the greatest goal scorer in the history of the tournament. That goal in the 38th minute against Austria was goal number 17 in his legendary World Cup career. He passed Germany's Miroslav Klose for the record. Messi would tack on one more in the 95th minute to bring his total to 18 as Argentina won the game 2-0.
2: Fox's Tony Genualdo. Just elected to Hockey's Hall of Fame, Keith Kachup, nicknamed Waltz, chosen less than 24 hours after his sons became teammates when Brady was traded from Ottawa to Florida, joining older brother Matthew. Their dad, part of a Hall of Fame player class that also includes center Patrice Bergeron, who won the Stanley Cup with Boston in 2011. I'm Lisa Brady. This is Fox News.
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4: Smith, left to the floor, layup doesn't go, ball knocked around, flung down the floor, Caravan trying to track it down, and he will. Michigan is a machine, and they're the national champions.
5: But they will be a very, very different machine come this fall. 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I'm Curtis Allen. That is Evan Stone. Hope you had a great weekend. Pierce the Fierce, the only pro wrestling intern in all of sports talk radio in studio as well. And huge news today, Evan Stone.
6: You
5: broke the news to me bright and early this morning. Was it this morning? It was early this morning, I feel like. Dusty May out at Michigan on his way to Dallas to be the new head coach of the Mavericks. And
6: what a dream. Good for him. You got to jump at these opportunities when you get them. He really, you know, what a wonderful move for him and for us.
5: When you sent that text, initially I thought, did the Cardinals trade Dustin May? And is Evan just way too excited about that for some reason?
6: Yes, to the Dallas baseball team.
5: Yes. It did say to the Mavs. And I thought, did he mean the Mets? Did they trade him to the Mets? Is that what that meant? No. I'm sure it is a pretty penny that he is going to get as well to be the new head coach of the Dallas Mavericks. So that is kind of the lead story of the day. And I know you are excited about it, sir, but you've also been the same guy that said you had a man crush on Dusty May more than once. Tell me why you're so excited about this move and your initial thoughts and what it'll mean for the Big Ten in 2026 and 27.
6: Well, here's the thing. The reason there's two reasons I'm really excited about it. First one being, I do have a little bit of a man crush on Dusty May, and now I can actually enjoy it because he's not in the conference and, you know, beating us at the same time. So that's good. But then, of course, he's an incredible basketball coach. Mm-hmm. And to have Michigan win a title, dominate us, do it with one of our players and whatever, and it looked like they were just reloading to do it again. And like the call said, they are a machine. Well, they just lost their steering wheel.
5: They lost the captain. That's what they lost. They lost the chief of the machine, in my humble opinion.
6: Yeah, I mean, listen, and they still have, don't get this wrong, Michigan still has an incredible roster.
5: Yeah.
6: However, the transfer portal reopens up for Michigan. Mm. So what are they going to do from here? Bottom line, and we can get into that in a minute, but bottom line, Dusty May is an incredible basketball coach, and he's no longer in the way of the Illini. Which I liked Illinois' chances against them this year with the talent that we were bringing back and the retention and all that stuff. But it definitely makes it easier if, Mike Boynton is their head coach and not Dusty May.
5: And he is the interim coach, by the way, right? Boynton was announced as the...
6: Was that announced? I did not see an announcement.
5: Yeah, I saw that through CBS Sports. ESPN picked it up as well. Interim for now. And this is all happening pretty quick. But, you know, if you're the Mavericks, you've got... 2 picks in tomorrow night's

0: NBA draft. So 9-48. Not necessarily surprised then that Dusty May was announced today as their new head coach. What kind of influence do you think that will have, Dusty May, and what they might do in the draft tomorrow night? Do you think there'll be any? Tough to say.
1: Tough to say. I mean, for sure there's going to be some influence, but I can't imagine taking a job like this. He's obviously known about this for a little bit. It's not like this popped up today for him as well. But taking a job like this and then the draft being the next day, like that's kind of crazy. And officially, I don't know if they're still working out the deal. Like, it's going to happen.
0: Yeah.
1: But I don't even know if he's officially the Dallas head coach yet, because they're still working out contract details and all of that. I'd have to think he's had some sort of a say in draft prep, but I'm not really sure, if I'm going to be completely honest. I'm not really sure how much say an NBA head coach has in the draft in the first place. Maybe a lot. I don't know, but that it just feels, if you're not in a lottery spot, it's very inconsequential. Which they got one.
0: They got one. They got number 9, and that's their pick. They own that pick, so that's theirs. And I'd be intrigued what they do with it, if they're going to trade out of it or not. I mean, they're looking for guard play. That's right. What Dallas really wants right now is to find some guards. So
1: Keaton would be awesome in Dallas. And I wouldn't.
0: You and the man crush you have are showing right now.
1: He would be great in Dallas, and I wouldn't hate that move for him, because I do think Dallas is going to be good again with Cooper Flagg. And like, I think at some point, fresh GM, fresh head coach, they got a superstar. I think they are going to be good again, and Keaton won't, you know, it's not like he's going to Sacramento or the Clippers or whatever.
0: What was that sound?
1: That's my shoe on this chair.
0: Oh, okay. I don't even know if that went out over the air, but I heard it, and I was like, whoa.
1: I don't know. My
0: I thought somebody was breaking into the studio a second.
1: Full disclosure, my foot's a little stuck in the bottom of my chair.
0: Uh-oh.
1: I've been trying to get it out.
0: You know what? Here,
1: I'm a professional.
0: You are. You're doing a great job. Pierce the Fierce, the only pro wrestling intern in all of Sports Talk Radio, in studio with us as well. Pierce, can you do me a favor? Can you get the Mavs roster right now? Maybe look at the depth chart. Get that in front of you, and we'll have an idea. You know, if this happens, we're going to go ahead and dive into Evan's man crush here, because the perfect role for him would be Dusty May gets Keaton Wagler, and all of a sudden he's running around here in a Dallas Mavericks jersey. That's what's going to happen.
2: Can I be honest? I also thought, because my friend texted me.
0: I'd hope you'd be honest. I hope you wouldn't lie to us.
2: Yeah, I'm a huge liar, as everyone knows. But I thought, whenever my friend texted me about the Dusty May thing, I thought it was Dustin May, too. I thought he just mistyped. So I'm not the only one, especially as a Cardinals fan. I was like, already? He has one bad game and he's out.
0: He moved him.
2: All right, I got the roster pulled up.
0: Yeah, so
2: some of the bigger names that I can kind of recognize, they have Cooper Flagg, obviously, Kyrie Irving, Klay Thompson, PJ Washington, Brandon Williams, let's see, Marvin Bagley III, Max Christine. Oh gosh, I don't know how to pronounce.
0: That's sorry, if you don't know it, that's what
2: AJ
0: just
2: Johnson.
0: Hey,
2: what do you want me to say?
0: No, see,
2: Chris Middleton.
0: It's a learning moment right there. If you don't know, you just skip right on past.
2: Dwight Powell, Tyler Smith. So
0: they've got some veteran play there.
2: Yeah.
0: It's Cooper Flagg's team with some really good veterans around him. But I'm looking at some of the guard play. Do you think a Michael Brown Jr. might be sitting there at 9 for them, Evan? So, I mean, we don't know how it's going to play out. This is just for fun.
1: Right.
0: LeBaron Filon, that's another name that we heard a lot last year that might be sitting there for them at 9. But I would imagine that's where they go. They're trying to do something in the backcourt.
1: Or I'm sure he'll be gone, but a Kingston Flemings also would be great in Dallas.
0: Yeah.
1: Just going from Houston to Dallas, that would be an easy little transition for him.
0: Yeah, there you go.
1: But you're right. You talk about some veterans. They're not just veterans.
0: They're really good.
1: They're, well.
0: Some of them are really good.
1: I was going to go the other way. They are old men.
0: Oh, are you saying Clay's not really good?
1: I'm saying Kyrie.
0: Are you saying Kyrie's not really good anymore?
1: He's really good, but he's, like you said, hold up.
0: Wait a minute.
1: Did I not know that Kyrie Irving is Australian?
0: I don't know. You tell us. You tell us.
1: On the Mavs roster, his country of origin is Australia. Did I not know that?
0: Does he
1: play for the Australian national team?
3: Give him a heater.
0: You know what? You were talking all that trash on Friday about the Aussies. I'm surprised you didn't know that.
1: What an interesting little factoid that somehow, as a sports guy, I did not know. But you look at, you know, he's in his mid-30s. Chris Middleton, mid-30s as well, from the United States of America. And so there are some good dudes. Klay Thompson's 36. Like, there are some good dudes, but, man, they're not going to be around much longer.
0: No.
1: So it'll be interesting even what Dusty May does for his coaching staff is they've got Frank Vogel as an assistant coach down there in Dallas. So yep. There's a name. I don't know if you've heard that name in a while, but yeah, I mean, it'll be fascinating to see what they do. They need a lot of things because they got Derek Lively. He's 7'1", but he hardly played last year. Obviously, Kyrie didn't play at all last year with the injury that mm-hmm. he's trying to get back from. I'm not even sure who their starting center would be. Daniel Gifford, maybe? No.
0: Well,
1: Musa Cisse.
0: And I do think they're still going to go guard. Even they don't have a big in Dallas. So, but I do think that's what they're looking at is guard. And like, full circle, if Keaton were to fall there, boy, he would make a lot of sense. It's a guy that May is pretty familiar with as well. I'm sure he's had some pretty great scouting reports on Keaton Wagler's game and would find a nice role for him. 217-359-2255. That's the number for the Max Twin City Recycling text line. Alex Chi from Armchair Illini is going to join us in about 10 minutes or so. We'll talk about this. We'll talk about his expectations for Keaton Wagler in the draft. We'll talk about what this means for the Big Ten with May leaving. And does this – I'm going to ask you this question because we've got plenty of time until we get to Alex. Do you see some sort of a vacuum here? I mean, Michigan – all right, I'm going to back up. You put it in Illini terms, how much of this is a Bill Self kind of moment for Michigan? When Self left here and Bruce Weber comes in, do you see any sort of comparisons to that, or is that still too early to talk about?
1: Because
0: they did reload, but to your point –
1: yeah.
0: The portal's going to open up again for them.
1: I mean, gosh, I hope so. I hope they all transfer out. I hope everybody leaves and they're just left with LJ Kaysen and he can't even run. You know? Like, it's too early, really, to talk about because there is a big name still floating out there in the coaching world that would – it's the only way this could end up poorly for us is if Billy Donovan picks up the phone and ends up in Ann Arbor. I mean, that would be awful. But
0: be bad
1: other
0: for
1: than
0: everybody
1: that,
0: in the
1: there's
0: Big
1: not
0: Ten.
1: There's not really any coach that I'm scared of showing up. When Dusty May got hired there, I knew that it was going to be bad news.
0: I'm going a different – yeah. No, I agree with you. May was a big deal when he got hired. But I guess I mean more of a situation where – the talent at Michigan is still going to be elevated at a high level, like that 04-05 Illini team. They're still going to have big expectations. It's just a different face running the ship. There are still people to this day that, you know, that are Weber detractors. Well, that was Bill Self's team that he got to the Natty with. It really wasn't Bruce that did it. Whether you feel that way or not, that's not what I mean. I just mean, right. You could bring in a competent coach. Could they get back to a national title with the current roster with a competent head coach or someone who can calm the waters there, so to speak?
1: No, because, I mean, I guess technically anything's possible, but it's
0: just
1: a completely different team.
0: Just how much they've lost, you know?
1: Yeah, it's not even the same team. And as we're looking at mock drafts for the NBA for tomorrow night, and you've got three Michigan guys going back to back to back in the lottery. I mean, you're seeing how good and how loaded that team was last year, and they've got a loaded roster coming in, but it was a roster that was very handpicked by Dusty May, and that's going to be difficult for, even if you are a great coach, that's going to be difficult to pop in and just, hey, yeah, we're still going. Yeah. We're running.
0: Uh-huh.
1: And I think Dusty May is that good of a head coach. And yeah, regardless of what you think, Bruce Weber is a really good head coach.
0: Absolutely.
1: And so it wasn't a fluke that he ended up in the national title game in 05. Like, no, he was a really good head coach.
0: Agreed.
1: He took those guys and did something special with them. But at the same time, I mean, it's going to be incredibly difficult. So,
0: 217-359-2255, our guy Joe in Springfield. No more hate on Brad Underwood. He is a loyal coach who wants to stay at Illinois. I had a feeling Dusty May would leave Michigan for the NBA. Lots of exclamation marks. Thank you for that, Joe.
1: Yeah. Well, and
0: it shouldn't be a surprise. You win a national title, the NBA comes calling. Doesn't mean you go or not, but they are going to come calling. It's something that happens to every head coach.
1: Yep. First, I read this in the story. First college coach to jump to the NBA since 2019.
0: Mm-hmm.
1: The previous Michigan head coach before Juwan,
0: Brett Bielema.
1: No, but I always get their name. Oh my gosh, Beeline. Sorry.
0: Pierce, help the man out.
1: You said that, and then it threw me off.
0: It's my fault. It was my fault.
1: John Beeline.
0: Where did Beeline go?
1: He went to Cleveland.
0: Oh, that's why I don't remember that.
1: And lasted not even a whole year.
0: Yeah, it was like 60 games, I think. Yeah.
1: It was a weird move, like when it happened.
0: Mm-hmm.
1: But I was glad. Same thing. I was glad he was gone. And then when Juwan came in, I was like, oh, this is only good news for us. This guy sucks.
0: You said you weren't going to say that about guys anymore.
1: As a coach, he's not very good.
0: You said you weren't going to say guys suck anymore.
1: I'm trying to.
0: Remember what happened the last time you said a coach in Michigan sucked? I mean, that was Michigan State. Well, you set the basketball world on fire for like 3 days here.
1: Oh, yeah. I didn't know how many Tom Izzo apologists we had in Central Illinois.
0: It was an amazing thing because
1: I've said a lot of things. That's the thing people got the most mad at me about.
0: It was pretty. You really, I mean, like a lot of angry texts.
3: Give him a heater.
0: Yeah, a lot of that came through after you called Izzo overrated. Well, you didn't call him what you said. He sucked. Yeah, I'm going to stick to the record.
1: Well, I did also say he was overrated.
0: You said he was overrated and
1: now,
0: he sucked.
1: Yeah. Now he's overrated. Okay. He's still a great coach, but
0: was he overrated when you said it at the time?
1: Yeah.
0: Okay, just checking.
1: Yeah, and still.
0: Still overrated? Okay. Pierce, what do you think?
1: You know what?
0: We never asked Pierce what he thought about Tom Izzo. Pierce the Fierce, what did you think about Izzo?
2: I don't even know who you're talking about, dude. Like
1: Tom Izzo?
2: Tom Izzo?
1: Are you in this? Are you paying attention at all?
2: I am. You said the
1: Tom Izzo.
2: I don't pay too much attention to other coaches, to be completely honest.
0: Do you know how many texts we've received in the last week and tweets from people that are like, come on, Curtis, quit turning off Pierce's mic. Come on, man. Why are you doing
2: it? Are you going to do it again?
0: Come on, man. Don't turn off his mic. I don't know what's worse.
1: Do you know who Tom Izzo is?
2: I feel like I've seen his name before.
1: That's your go-to. I know your tell.
2: Hang on,
1: now.
2: No. My go-to.
1: I know your
2: my
1: tell.
2: Go-to. What my go-to was. I've heard of him. This time.
1: What's the same thing?
2: This time I've seen
0: him. Here it is. Look at it right here. Hey, have you heard of Tom Izzo?
4: Secret. I can
2: tell. Yeah.
0: Oh boy. All right. Well, you know what? All right. That's it. That's your. That was your chance right there, Pierce. That was your chance to.
2: Wow.
0: All these people that have sent me texts being like, come on, Curtis, quit turning off Pierce's mic. Quit being such a jerk. We need more Pierce the Fierce in our lives. I thought for sure you'd have something on Tom Izzo, some really good insight there.
1: He's Michigan State's basketball coach.
2: I can see that.
1: I can see.
2: I got him up, pulled up right now.
0: All right, well, you do your research.
1: Okay, Pierce, not a college basketball guy. We're locking in right now.
0: You know who is a college basketball guy, though?
1: Not Pierce.
0: Alex Chi. Our guy, Alex Chi from Armchair Illini.
1: I bet he knows who Tom Izzo is.
0: We're going to find out if he's ever heard of Tom Izzo.
5: Take me to the Balkans, please.
0: We're going to do that next with Alex on the drive.
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0: 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I'm Curtis Allen. That is Evan Stone. We are home to the only pro wrestling intern in all of sports talk radio, Pierce the Fierce. And our next guest, we got to have him on. I think it was last week we had him back on with us. I was very excited. Got to chat with him. But now I have a very, very important question for you, Alex G. of Armchair Alina. Have you ever heard of Tom Izzo ever in your life?
12: I have heard of Tom Izzo.
0: You've heard of him. Okay, just want to make sure. Because 33% of the show this afternoon has no idea who he is. But I just wanted to make sure that it wasn't going to end up being 50% of the show in one segment. So I'm glad to know that you know who Tom Izzo is. And having said that, we can move on to all the big news of the day. I want to start with the Dusty May news with you, Alex, and what sort of ripple effect you think this could have on Big Ten basketball this upcoming season?
12: Yeah, well, Michigan just won the national championship. They won the Big Ten. And, you know, before they even won the national championship, it was pretty well known that Dusty May is one of the best young coaches in all of college basketball. And he was on his way to building Michigan into just a pure pain in the butt if you're Illinois, Purdue, Michigan State, because not only did he have a national championship team, he has recruited five-star talents and gotten another transfer portal haul in addition to some returners from that national championship team. So to lose him from the conference, it's major, major news. Obviously, the team is likely going to stay the same, but you're losing your head coach. That was a huge reason that you were able to, one, put the team together, but then also gel well enough to win a national championship. So it's going to cause a lot of ripple effect in college basketball and the NBA. You know, tomorrow's the NBA draft, and the Dallas Mavericks are going to be picking at number 9 overall. So there's a huge, huge ripple effect in terms of what's next for the Big Ten, college basketball, but most specifically for the University of Michigan, who have just won a national championship.
1: Mm. Yeah, I mean, it's big news for them, but new college rules state that once they hire a head coach, so if they pick up, well, not if, when they announce who the head coach will be, the transfer portal for Michigan players then opens for 15 days. And so do you think, depending on who pops in there, there could be an exodus in Ann Arbor, or do you get a feel that most of those guys are pretty locked in?
12: Yeah, I mean, there's a lot of big names on the roster, whether you think about Elliot Cadeau, Trey McKenney, JP Estrella, Mustafa Chom. But at the same time, there's not a lot of roster spots available at this moment in college basketball. Not only that is, you know, there's not a lot of money left. You could even say that, hey, Arizona really needs a front court guy after they lose Cole Feet to the NBA draft, but there really isn't that much money available. So if any of those guys on the Michigan roster were to head into the transfer portal, they would be taking a major, major pay cut. They're all getting paid pretty handsomely to go to the University of Michigan. So if they were to leave, they would definitely be taking a huge pay cut, and it would probably be a kind of a glue and fit, if you will, filling in some of the last few roster spots in college basketball. So I fully expect all those guys to stay put, given that it's almost July.
0: Great point. ESPN Radio 93.5, it is The Drive. Alex Chi from Armchair Illini on the Dick Van Dyke Appliance World phone line with us. Let's switch gears. You mentioned the draft. Let's talk about that. And, I mean, it'll still kind of tie into what we're discussing with Dusty May. One of the first things I saw online from Illini fans after some, you know, celebration that May was leaving was, what if Keaton Wagler dropped to 9 and ended up with May in Dallas? Do you see something like that possibly playing out? Or what's your insight and what's your take on where Keaton Wagler will go in the draft tomorrow night?
12: Yeah, absolutely. I mean, I talked to a source that's pretty close to Keaton a few days ago, and they told me that they expect to go between 5 and 9, but they haven't received a guarantee, and they're a little bit anxious about where they'll end up between that 5-9 range. So between 5 to 9, you're thinking about the Clippers, the Nets, the Sacramento Kings, and then the Dallas Mavericks. Today, when Keaton met with media at the NBA draft, he stated that he worked out for the Chicago Bulls, who have the number 4 pick, and then the Los Angeles Clippers at the 5th pick. And he canceled a workout with the Brooklyn Nets, who picked number 6. So that tells me that Keaton Wagler feels relatively confident at this point, less than 24 or about 24 hours before the draft, that he will likely be going number 5 to the Los Angeles Clippers. The Clippers are still actively looking to shop this pick. So it's not set in stone. I think if the Clippers do move from the pick, that there's some potential for Keaton to maybe fall down a little bit, and perhaps he goes to the Dallas Mavericks. But I don't really see Keaton falling past 9 at the Mavericks. I think he's going to go within the top 10, and that's kind of the expectation in draft circles. It would be kind of interesting to see him in Dallas playing alongside Cooper Flagg, Kyrie Irving, and playing for a former Michigan coach in Dusty May, but it doesn't sound likely at this point. There's a ton of buzz of him going at number 5 to the Los Angeles Clippers.
1: As you look at some of those teams and who Keaton is as a player, do you feel like there's a best landing spot for him? Obviously, you know, the highest you get drafted is awesome, but for him as a basketball player, for his NBA career, do you see one spot over another spot that you're like, man, I think that might be the healthiest spot for him?
12: Yeah, I really like the fit on the Los Angeles Clippers, actually, because Darius Garland can handle the ball a majority of the times, and Keaton can play both on and off the ball, and I think that's where he's best, where he doesn't have the ball in his hands at all times, and I think that's why you saw a lot of success on this past year's team, where you could not only have Keaton play on the ball, but you could also have Kylan Boswell handle the rock, you could have Davin Mirkovic, you can have Andre Stojakovic bring up the ball. Just a team with multiple ball handlers, so Keaton isn't the only one that has to handle it. And a team that kind of plays a little bit slower and in the half court. So with that being said, I really like the fit on the Clippers. I also really like the fit on the Mavs, just because I think there would be a lot of space playing alongside a guy like Cooper Flagg and Kyrie Irving if he's healthy, obviously coming back from an injury. I don't like the fit, really, with the Atlanta Hawks. I think, you know, there's a lot of guys that are a little bit more ball dominant, and they don't have many guards to help out Keaton. So I think the fit there is a little bit strange. And Sacramento, you know, maybe they do have a good fit, but at the same time, that franchise has shown, you know, no kind of credibility of developing and keeping any kind of their young talent, and they're just a poorly run organization, for lack of a better description. So I'm hoping that he doesn't. go to the Sacramento Kings.
0: Hey, I'm okay with that description, Alex. I'm okay with that description. Yeah, fine with me.
1: If the shoe fits, you got to wear it.
0: Yeah, that's right.
1: I think we're all excited for tomorrow night. It's gonna be a big night. It's gonna be awesome for Keaton to figure out what his next steps are. To switch gears just a little bit, Illinois football gets another big commitment, literally a big commitment in wide receiver Brody Knowles.
0: He's tall.
1: 6'5", 190, out of South Lake Carroll in Texas. You think he's tall. His brother is a quarterback at Georgia Tech, 6'7".
0: No, that's not cool anymore. Can't do that. Sorry.
1: 8'9". What can you tell us about Brody? I'm really excited about this commitment coming out of Texas. I know a lot of teams wanted him. What can you tell us about Brody?
12: Well, first off, major kudos to Coach Justin Stepp, wide receiver coach at Illinois. He's had a really, really good past week and a half or so, obviously landing Knowles over, you know, an in-state program like TCU and then an SEC program like Arkansas. But then also landing Bennett Conkey last week, who is an in-state guy, recently turned into a four-star and had offers from, you know, Indiana, Northwestern. The list goes on and on. So really, really big win for Justin Stepp in landing both of these guys. And both guys are really, really different players. Like you guys were saying, Brody Knowles is a physical freak. He's 6'5". He has an insane catch radius. And anytime that the Texas powerhouses in Texas are going after you, you're a legitimate prospect. So it's a major win to pull Knowles out of Texas. And, you know, obviously the final three speaks for itself. But really physical kid, really, really big catch radius. And I think he brings something different to the Illinois football room. And you kind of look at all the different prospects that Justin Stepp has helped land. They're all a little bit different in their own ways. Obviously, you got now Brody Knowles with the huge catch radius, physical, 6'5". Bennett Conkey is a more of a speedster, 6'1", you know, can really, really run. And then you got spot guys like Naz Rankin, you know, a guy that's a little bit more physical but not as big, and Kenyon Alston. So it's a lot of fun talent that Justin Stepp is starting to recruit. And, you know, for a guy that South Carolina wasn't all that happy with when Justin Stepp was there, this is just major, major kudos to Justin Stepp for really proving them wrong.
0: ESPN Radio 93.5. It is The Drive. I'm Curtis at 7. Alex Chi from Armchair Illini on the Dick Van Dyke Appliance World phone line with us. Alex, when we know that Caden Hauser is going to be throwing the ball this year. We're talking about the wide receiver room for 2027. Do you have a guy that would be your preference? I know it's way, way too early maybe for some people, but it's fun. So do you have a guy that you're really intrigued by what they'll do with Brett Bielema, with Barry Lunney as quarterback in 2027 with this Illini team?
12: Yeah, well, I know the staff and myself included really like Carson Boyd. You know, he's got a great arm. He has a natural kind of aura, if you will, playing the quarterback position. He's a really good leader. He led those teams down at Cardinal Ritter a majority of the time and was obviously the best player on the field. So I'm really excited about what Carson Boyd can bring, but he is a little bit small. He's under 6 feet. He's a really good athlete, but, you know, anytime you have a player in the Big Ten kind of under 6 foot, it brings up a little bit worries of how well he can see above offensive lines. His size going to be an issue for him. I think he can make it work because he has proven it, and he was a Power 5 recruit back in high school. Michael Clayton II also has a really, really nice arm, really quick release, really competitive kid as well. Those are two of the front runners, if you will, for that position once Caden Hauser leaves. And it'll be interesting to see because we've had transfer quarterbacks kind of take the reins the past few times. We haven't really had a guy from within just kind of develop and stay and develop and get better and ultimately take the job. So I'm hoping that eventually we get to that. As good as the transfers have been, it's always good to kind of have homegrown talent, if you will, just someone that's been developing on the roster and waiting their turn and things like that. So I look at Boyd and I look at Michael Clayton as the two front runners once Caden Hauser has graduated.
1: So you mentioned Justin Stepp. I think I said last week after the Bennett commitment that I thought Justin Stepp was maybe the greatest wide receiver coach this program has ever had, and he's maybe my favorite coach on the staff right now. Looking at the wide receiver room this year, do you think, I know it's loaded, I'm really excited for Braden Trimble, and I'm really hoping it's not another, you know, LZ situation. Do you think there's a space for him to carve out a really good role this upcoming season?
12: Yeah, I mean, the first three wide receivers are definitely going to be Hudson Clement, Colin Dixon, and Jayshon Platt, just because those three are the most proven guys. Mm-hmm. Clement and Dixon have been here for a while. They're vets. They know the system. They know what to expect. And the reason I say Jayshon Platt is because he's probably the most different of the three and also the most experienced in terms of his ability to get down the field and play the slot position that Hank Beatty was playing really, really well. So those three are definitely going to have a majority of the receptions, if you will. Obviously, injuries are bound to happen. You hope that doesn't happen, but you always will see a fourth guy kind of get in there and take the reins, if you will. as the season goes on, because Tank Beatty was definitely kind of buried behind Clement Dixon and some of these other guys that were on the wide receiver room. So as a redshirt freshman, I'm sure there will be some moments, particularly early in the season with Braden Trimble, and by all accounts, he's been really, really impressive, but it might be a little bit tough for him to get more than 20 receptions just because Clement Dixon and Jason Platt are going to have such a high volume of receptions, and they're really, really good, and they're all vets, and anytime you have vets that are really productive, it's tough to beat.
1: Yeah, okay, so you mentioned Hank Beatty, who obviously is moving on. He's in the NFL right now, trying to stick on a roster. Who do you think fills his role in that punt return space, which was such a vital role for Illinois' team last year that really transformed some games for them, won some games for them? Who do you think steps into that role this year?
12: Yeah, two guys immediately pop into my head, and obviously, like I was just talking about, Jason Platt. He did some of that at FAU. He has the speed to go down the field. He's got burner type speed. So Jason Platt is definitely an option, and Khalil Valentine. I think they were repping him a little bit at times too, and I know they really want to get the ball in his hands as much as possible. But in the past, as I don't know if you guys remember the Northwestern game that we had maybe about 3 years ago, where we had Isaiah Williams maybe drop a ball or, you know, muffle a punt, things like that. That also means a lot too. And I think Hank Beatty got on the field just by being the most reliable catcher and not really making any mistakes, because Brett Bielema really, really emphasized not beating yourself on special teams. So a guy like Mac Rosetich has done it in the past too. But in terms of most effective and most tantalizing options, I would definitely lean towards Khalil Valentine, the running back, and Jason Platt.
0: Good stuff, man. Alex, where can folks find the latest that you're working on, or the whole staff for that matter, with Armchair Illini?
12: Absolutely. We got armchairillini.com for all the written work that we got. We got some things going up with draft night being tomorrow and Wednesday. We're going to do some special episodes as well, you know, heading into Tuesday and Wednesday when we're looking at Kylan Boswell, where Ben Humberkaus end up. We did a women's basketball recap over the weekend with Brian Teague, who I know who comes on the show quite a bit. So check that out as well. And then just all our social media pages. We got Instagram, TikTok, Twitter, everything that you can think of. So follow us on there. I really appreciate you guys for having me on and allowing me to chat with you.
0: Absolutely. We'll do it again real soon. Alex, take care, man.
12: Thanks, guys. You too. Talk to you soon.
0: All right, that's our guy, Alex Chi, Armchair Illini, on the Dick Van Dyke Appliance World phone line, 217-359-2255. That's the number for the Max Twin City Recycling text line. Pierce, I'm going to turn your microphone back on so you can answer this one. Heath on the text line, Monday poll, should Pierce still be working at the station after today since he doesn't know who Tom Izzo is? Pierce, what say you?
2: Well, you see, to be considered working, you have to get paid, and I don't get paid.
0: All right, I'm going to go ahead and turn his microphone off again. 217-359-2255 for the Max Twin City Recycling text line. Hey, listen, I have nothing to do with that. I didn't know anything about it.
13: Just I had that thought, and that's it.
0: I don't know anything about how that works. That's all above me. Maybe we'll get a text from Diane to clarify some of that. Lots to get to. Cardinals finally got one right last night. It was a slugfest with the Royals to wrap up the weekend series, and quick turnaround as well. So we'll talk a little baseball in just a bit. Also, Messi, the GOAT, right? He's the GOAT.
1: He's the GOAT.
0: He's got another accolade that he can add. You might have heard that right at the top of the show in the news headlines that World Cup record, is it 17 goals? He's all by himself now with 17 World Cup goals.
1: He's all by himself.
0: Whew. I don't know if I've scored 17 anythings ever.
1: He's surpassed. What?
0: Huh? Never mind that. Don't worry about what I said.
1: No, I'm going to keep that.
0: Nope. Well, what were you going to say?
1: I was going to say who he passed, but...
0: Who did he pass?
1: Then you said you haven't scored 17 times
0: no,
1: in anything.
0: No, that's not what I meant. I didn't mean that at all. That's you're taking that completely out of context, sir.
14: And I promise you, we will smash.
0: All right, I don't need
1: apparently
0: to hear...
1: Not 17.
0: Hey, wait a minute. I don't need to hear any of that from you. We'll do some baseball talk next on The Drive.
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0: Yo, ESPN Radio 93.5, it is The Drive. I'm Curtis Allen, that is Evan Stone. Race car Chris, I see you on the text line, buddy. Appreciate you chiming in. Appreciate all the texts rolling in at 217-359-2255.
1: Race car Chris, that's my dude.
0: Yeah, and big news, of course, we've talked most of the hour about what's going on with Dusty May, going to the Dallas Mavericks. Keaton Wogler, tomorrow night, the NBA draft. Not a bad week. Not a bad week in change, as Alex Chi from Armchair Illini I just mentioned, for the Fighting Illini football team either. The recruitment news, wide receiver room. Looking pretty promising for the future, man. You want to get into that a little bit? You said you had some nuggets, some thoughts.
1: Yes, yes.
0: So we are going to do baseball. I want to preface that. We are going to get into some baseball in just a moment, but go right ahead, sir.
1: Yes. So Illini picks up, like we said earlier, big commitment on the football side.
0: Literally.
1: Literally. Brody Knowles, wide receiver out of South Lake Carroll in Texas, the high school where Greg McElroy, Quinn Ewers.
0: Really?
1: They both went to South Lake Carroll. So they've had some guys come out of there and end up in the NFL.
0: And you know what? Alex said it a moment ago. If you're being recruited in-state by the big boys in Texas, you're for real. You're a good get.
1: And this is what I wanted to bring up really quick is, obviously, we talked about him. He's 6'5", 190 pounds. He's going to put on some weight. He could stay at wide receiver and with that huge catch radius, or he could put on a little bit more weight and even be, you know, an H-back and find himself in the tight end room. But
0: See what Fletch does with him. But who did he visit? Yeah, sorry.
1: Fletch?
0: Yeah, body by Fletch, like you.
1: Okay, yeah. Is he going to join the basketball team? Can he shoot?
0: He's going to flex. Like, never mind.
1: Okay.
0: You missed the joke.
1: Okay. So he visited Illinois on April 10th. Okay, that was his official visit. He then took, you know, obviously some time off. On May 29th, he visited TCU, official visit. On June 5th, official visit to Arkansas. 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On June 19th, official visit to Colorado. On June 22nd, he commits to Illinois. So he visited Illinois, official visit, all the way back in April.
0: To 2 months ago? Yeah.
1: Beginning of April.
0: 2.5 months ago.
1: Then 4 weeks in a row went on a visit tour. TCU, Arkansas, Kentucky, Colorado. Two SEC schools, an in-state. TCU, Colorado with the big lights of Prime. And then he committed to Illinois. Usually,
0: yeah,
1: if you're the first visit, that's not necessarily the best of news. You want to get the last visit.
0: No, usually if it's the first visit, it's so the kid can kind of get the vibe of how this process works.
1: Not only does Illinois get the first visit and then waiting 2 months and then he goes back, they then get the commit. Last year as a junior, he had 36 catches for 816 yards, 7 touchdowns, almost 23 yards per catch. Like I said, his brother is 6'7", quarterback at Georgia Tech, so maybe he'll grow a little bit more. Who knows?
0: Maybe.
1: Gabe Brooks, the 24/7 recruiting analyst, said a couple things. Tall, large-framed wideout, family of athletes. So not only is his brother a quarterback at Georgia Tech, his dad is a Bahamian legend tennis player.
0: Yeah.
1: Who's won some doubles grand slams in the 90s. I mean.
0: Wait. Say that again. What kind of legend?
1: Bahamian. So he's from the Bahamas.
0: Oh.
1: Tennis player.
0: I thought it was Bohemian. It's Bohemian. Okay.
1: That's a song. Rhapsody.
0: With the Rhapsody.
1: Pierce, you know that song?
2: I do know Bohemian Rhapsody from Queen.
1: Oh, good. He even has
0: Googled that so fast.
2: No. You can literally.
0: Couldn't even hear his fingers clicking over. No, good. Very good. All right. We'll give you that one, Pierce.
1: So, okay. You got one. All right. So.
0: Continue. I'm having too much fun.
1: He's got great stock. Let's just say that.
0: Yeah, athletic
1: stock. So, he's got absolute. This is from, once again, Gabe Brooks. Spatial awareness when making plays in coverage along the boundaries, which means he knows where he's at all times.
0: Get out of bounds.
1: And get a catch, and he can put his feet down on the boundaries there.
0: Tap the toes, yes.
1: He's got big play production from his sophomore year to his junior year, so you got some linear growth there, and he can go get it. He's got consistent ball-winning ability in contested situations with natural go-get-it acumen against smaller defenders or even defenders that have some size. So I'm excited to see what this guy can do. Get him onto campus, and let's have some fun.
0: 217-359-2255, the number for the Max Twin City Recycling text line. Again, it's been a pretty good week in change for Illinois football in the wide receiver room. Been a pretty good week in general. Bielema, also over the weekend, announced a new kicker coming to the Illini.
1: Heck yeah. Mm-hmm. I love kickers.
0: Mm-hmm. Always a pleasure. I'm working on seeing if we could get the young man on with us or potentially his coach. He's Ulysses Morales. He is an Oak Forest kid. And... A good friend of mine is also his principal. So I'm like, hey, man, is he going to be a troublemaker? He's like, nah, he's a really good kid. He's a really good kid. You don't have to worry about Ulysses. He's a really good dude. But, yeah, we're going to have something in the next day or two with that. So big leg from the Burbs coming down from Oak Forest to Champaign for 2027. Number 7 kicker in his class. So nationally. So pretty good get in that regard, too. All the wide receivers and quarterbacks are getting all the headlines. But you know me. I'll talk kickers. I'll talk about soccer.
1: I love kickers.
0: I know you do. I know you love sports that involve kicking balls, man. I get it.
1: Yeah.
0: Yeah. Yeah.
1: All three
0: you were
1: of
0: trying
1: them.
0: To find a way to disagree with me.
1: No, all three of them. I love them.
0: Yeah. Yeah. Soccer and football. And what's the third one?
1: Rochambeau.
0: Oh, yeah. You got to include Rochambeau. 217-359-2255. Pierce, you were fired up a moment ago about something. Like, you said, I'll preface it. I'll set it up for Pierce. He kind of let out a sigh, and he goes, can we talk about something? And I was like, sure, what's up? And I go, is it Tom Izzo related? He's like, no, it has nothing to do with whoever that guy is. And then he said, I'm a little upset with Major League Baseball. So explain what's going on.
2: I think fan voting is the stupidest idea ever created.
0: Fan voting? You're talking All-Star?
2: For MLB All-Star fan voting. I think it is the stupidest idea ever created, and whoever came up with that idea should be fired. Like, honestly, whoever came up with that idea, it's just so horrible.
0: So you don't like fans having a say in who's...
2: I'm okay with fans having a say. I hate the popularity contest that it is.
1: Now, here's the thing. tell us why you were so frustrated.
2: Okay, yeah. So first yeah,
0: why
2: of all,
0: why did it bother you?
2: So first of all, players who shouldn't be anywhere near the All-Stars are near the top. So they just came out today with like their second round of like showing how many votes each players have.
0: Sure.
2: And pretty much all of the voting has been dominated by Braves, Dodgers, and Phillies fans because they have such a huge fan base. And it's hard for teams who aren't as big of a fan base, you know, maybe the middle or, you know, lower fan base to compete when you have, you know, millions and millions of people that you got to compete against.
0: So give me a, give me a Phillies player that's near the top.
2: Phillies player, Bryson's, let's see, hang
0: on. Harper one of them?
2: Harper is one of them, but he's not really, he's third, but I'm okay with that. Bryson Stott is second in second baseman All-Star voting. Let me tell you his stats real quick. Okay, he has not been playing good. He has a .236 batting average, 6 home runs, an OPS plus of 84. That means he is 16% worse than the average player in the MLB. And that makes me mad as a Cardinals fan because J.J. Weatherholt, Weatherholt is 8th. But the thing is there are also other players. Haesung Kim is 4th at second base. He's a Dodger second baseman. He's in Triple A right now. He's not even on the roster anymore.
0: Will he be back in time for the All-Star game?
2: I don't even know. And then, okay, listen.
1: Is that due to injury that he's in AAA?
2: No, he's just been
0: Pierce
2: so bad.
0: This guy's a bum. They sent him down.
2: The Dodgers sent him down, so that's them saying it, not me. And then, listen.
0: I'm listening.
2: I'm a Cardinals fan.
0: You are. Okay? J.J. Weatherholt. He's going to lead off tonight against the Diamondbacks.
2: Do you realize how bad something has to be for me to defend a Cubs player?
0: I'm all in now. I want to come
2: Pete
0: on.
2: Pete Crow Armstrong, who has objectively been the hottest player in the past couple of weeks, is 14th in All-Star voting for outfielders. He's getting beat by guys who barely play and guys who are just name value, guys who shouldn't be anywhere near the All-Star.
0: Give me some names. I'm not disagreeing with you.
2: I think Justin Crawford is ahead of him.
3: Give him a heater.
2: He's not doing good. He only has a .244 batting average. And then also just the fact that, like, look, again, Cardinals fans saying this, PCA is one of the best defenders in the league. And when
0: I
2: you
0: agree.
2: Take how his offense and defense is doing, the fact that he is behind. You got Ron Acuña Jr., who's a big name, but he shouldn't be above PCA. PCA has arguably been the best outfielder, definitely within the past month. But whenever you consider, you know, everything, he's been one of the best outfielders in the league. And Teoscar Hernandez is another one who shouldn't be anywhere near the top. He's just a guy who hits home runs, and he hasn't been hitting that many home runs this year.
0: Well, I'm not going to disagree with any of that, Pierce, except it just makes me feel like maybe Cubs fans, my fellow Cubs fans, are being lazy with their All-Star voting. If it's really about the fan bases of the Phillies and the Dodgers, and who else did you say was the third team? Braves?
2: Braves.
0: If they're overwhelming, you know?
2: Also, Blue Jays fan, Alejandro Kirk is second in catcher voting. He's played 11 games this year.
0: That's just Mark, our friend Mark, who was here last week voting over and over again there. That's Mark just voting for a catcher over and over again. What do you think about Pierce's gripe over here?
1: I mean, maybe Cardinals fans just don't know how to use the computer. Is that it?
2: But the thing is I'm defending Cubs. The Cubs.
1: Well, I know Cubs fans don't know how to use computers.
2: Yeah, like maybe,
1: I know we just make beer snakes.
2: As much as I do want to joke about like it's Cardinals fans, Cubs fans not knowing how to use a computer. Right. It's hard to compete whenever you're facing against, like, L.A., when you're facing, the entire country of Canada.
0: That's right. The Canadians are all rallying right now to get their bum catcher in there. That's what's that. Carson Kelly had, like, 9 RBIs in the last few games? He should be getting some votes, right? What's going on there?
2: Carson Kelly, let me look.
0: There's just some sort of conspiracy. I want to step back and to your original point, I'm curious what our text line will think about this, if fan voting should go the wayside when it comes to the All-Star game.
1: What percentage is it of the All-Star voting?
2: So if I remember correctly, so there's like a few phases. Fan voting is the first phase. That's the one that gives a lot. That's the one that kind of gives like who has a possibility of being in the All-Star game.
0: Mm-hmm.
2: And then there's, I believe, coaching and like owners voting, where it's something like that, like analytic voting, where they then get a say on who they think should be in. And that's where it tends to, quote unquote, even out in a way.
0: 217-359-2255. That's your number for the Max Twin City Recycling text line. 217 texter ferocity. That's a good one for you, Pierce. Pierce the Fierce with the ferocity, letting us know what's going on. I'm intrigued by this point that you've got there, Pierce. I'm not gonna poo-poo it. I want to see what people think. If there are folks that agree with you, or they think that maybe fan voting is not that big of a deal, if it should go away. It is. It's always been a popularity contest, though, right? It's always going to be that way as far as the fan voting go. There's a lot of, you know, not that this would happen anytime soon, but like Ohtani could be hitting 100 and he would still get a ton of votes because he's the biggest star in the game right now. 217-359-2255. We got about 10 seconds to news. We'll do some more baseball talk here in just a few. Any final thoughts, sir? Evan Stone?
1: No.
0: No, I didn't think so.
1: I'm not paying attention.
0: No, I knew he wasn't. Time for news.
3: An optimistic view from the Oval Office. I'm Lisa Brady, Fox News. After weekend talks between the U.S. and Iran.
4: We're doing very well in terms of negotiating a fair and reasonable deal.
3: President Trump says that includes an open Strait of Hormuz, calling the amount of oil getting through now a gusher. The president also says unfrozen Iranian assets are supposed to help the Iranian people, mainly through purchases from American farmers, which also means helping the U.S. economy. He says the money is not to be used to help rebuild the Iranian military, telling reporters,
4: if Iran doesn't live up to their agreement, or if they're not behaving, I will do what I have to do.
3: The U.S. Treasury issuing a 60-day license waiving sanctions on Iranian oil as part of the interim agreement with Iran, allowing sales and imports into the U.S. But Vice President J.D. Vance, who was part of the weekend talks in Switzerland, says Iran will only reap the benefits of a deal if there's continued progress in the talks on a final nuclear deal. Vance says Iran has agreed to let U.N. inspectors back into the country.
5: Whether good faith or bad faith, you can't trust anybody's words. You have to trust what they actually do. Letting in the inspectors is a big deal. But again, we're going to see what they actually let the inspectors do once they're in the country. That's going to continually be a part of our negotiations.
3: Speaking to reporters earlier today, just before he left Switzerland, where technical teams for both sides remain for more talks. President Trump blames vandalism for damage to the newly renovated Lincoln Memorial reflecting pool.
4: We have I think 200-300 foot slip. Right through it, probably a box cutter or a knife of some kind.
3: Directing reporters seeking evidence to the Parks Department and saying several people are under arrest with others under investigation. He suggests the peeling of the pool's new dark blue paint was intentional. The pool has also turned green from algae. 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
3: A federal judge is blocking the use of a federal database to check citizenship, just ruling that it could wrongly purge voters. U.S. District Court Judge Sparkle Suknanon, siding with advocacy groups, which argued a recently revamped version of a federal verification tool aggregated Americans' sensitive personal data in a way that could lead to people being wrongly purged from voter rolls. A counsel at the Department of Homeland Security posting, "It's amazing how hard the left will fight to stop us from solving problems they insist do not exist." A different federal judge quashing grand jury subpoenas that targeted top Democrats in Minnesota.
8: The Department of Justice subpoenas of six offices, including Minnesota Governor Tim Walz, Attorney General Keith Ellison, and the mayors of Minneapolis and St. Paul, were reportedly part of an investigation into an alleged conspiracy to coerce or obstruct federal law enforcement during immigration action. The subpoenas tossed by a federal

0: Supernatural, featuring newer artists, was his concept. Aretha Franklin called him the greatest record man of all time. Clive Davis was 94. Mixed finish on Wall Street, the Dow up 148 points, the NASDAQ plunging 351. Elisa Brady, Fox News.
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13: 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I'm Curtis Allen, that is Evan Stone. I'm going to start calling you the angriest intern in all the sports talk radio.
14: Am I the angriest intern?
13: Pierce the Fierce. Master of the suplex, defender of all things Chicago Cubs is in studio with us as well. No, Pierce, if you're just joining us, Pierce, he made a very impassioned point a moment ago. Not a fan of the All-Star fan voting aspect of it. Mentioned several players that you said shouldn't be anywhere near the top, shouldn't get a crack because they're some of them literally not playing.

0: Yeah, some of them haven't played 15 games, and they're second in All-Star voting. So,
1: handful of texts have rolled in on the Max Twin City Recycling text line, 217-359-2255. Not Carmen and Fisher. Cardinals fans are stuck in 2011, the last time they ever won anything. Thank you for that, Not Carmen. Lindy, psst, it's an exhibition game. Well, I'm assuming that's how Lindy said it. I don't know if he yelled it like that at Pierce. And finally, Jake and Muhammad, I don't mind the old way of fan voting when you had to do it in the ballpark and fill out the little card, but the way they do it now, when you can just do it on your phone and as many times as you feel like, just waste your day doing it, it sucks. That's what the man said.
2: Yeah, okay.
1: I'm assuming that's how Jake said it, too.
2: Well, you know, Pierce talking about the National League Player of the Week in Pete Crow Armstrong.
1: Mm-hmm.
2: This last week, he went 11 for 20, a 550 average, with 4 home runs, 7 RBIs, and he hit for the cycle. Good week for PCA.
1: Not too bad at all. 217-359-2255 is your number for the Max Twin City Recycling text line. And keep the text coming. Cardinals back at it tonight here on ESPN 93.5. Last night, J.J. Weatherholt, not too bad at all, man. Pierce, you can throw some flowers your way for the guy you really want to be starting in the All-Star game. 2 homers, a slugfest with the Royals, and back at home, I believe, tonight. They're at home, yeah. 4-game series with the Diamondbacks at Busch Stadium. 12-10 was the final last night. Weatherholt with the 2 homers. Arizona coming to town after dropping a series to Minnesota. Matchup is going to have, in my opinion, a pretty strong pitching duel. My guy, Andre Pallante, back on the bump. I'm calling him my guy.
2: I'm just,
1: I got to say it. He's my guy with this Redbirds roster. 8-4 on the year. ERA now sitting at 3.76. Merrill Kelly, not his best year with the Diamondbacks, but still right around the 500 mark. He's 5-6 on the year. The ERA is near 6, so not his best stuff. But
2: Stuff happens.
1: It does happen. You never know what's going to happen. But the Birds really need Pallante to kind of dig deep into the game, so to speak. They need some deep digging innings out of Andre Pallante tonight.
2: It feels like that art of the game it's gone.
1: Yeah.
2: Starters going deep into the game, it's such a rare thing nowadays.
1: I just think because of the slugfest that the Cardinals had in that series with the Royals, they had a lot of different arms that were in and out. And I just think that they need somebody. Maybe it's tonight with Pallante. They need somebody to go, 7 innings if possible. You get 6.5 out of Andre, that's a win.
2: Yeah.
1: I think, given the way the games have gone the last 3 or 4 nights. 217-359-2255, race car Chris. Fan voting is like the NFL Pro Bowl. Anyone can get in, but if you're having a huge season, but not a fan favorite, you don't get in. Race car Chris. Thank you for that, sir. 217-359-2255. So you still as angry as you were earlier, Pierce?
0: Not entirely. It was nice getting it out.
1: It's cathartic to yell.
0: Can I bring up an argument from one of our text lines?
1: Sure. Just be careful who it is.
0: It's an exhibition game.
1: Oh, that's Lindy, yeah.
0: Yeah, I think
1: go after Lindy, Pierce.
0: I'm not going after her. I'm not going after them.
1: It's a him. It's
0: okay,
1: a Lindy.
0: Him, sorry.
1: Yeah, go after Lindy.
0: My problem with the it's just an exhibition game is that in terms of who we look at in terms of accomplishments and achievements, the All-Star, at least it used to be one of the big things we would look at. You know, we would see it as very impressive that a player got even just one All-Star, but got multiple. So if players who are getting it, who are just getting it based off their names, it brings down the achievement of getting an All-Star, especially for modern players. Now, if you ask people, like a lot of analysts or people who, talk a lot about baseball, like, what does the All-Star do? Does the All-Star have the same value as it did back then? They'll probably tell you no because of stuff like fan voting and people just getting in because of their name.
1: Well, yeah, I follow. I like it. I like that you've got a point, a perspective. You're sticking to it. I don't know if you needed to say all those mean things about Lindy if you're just joining us, Lindy. I don't want to repeat anything Pierce just said. 217-359-2255. He brings up something I meant to mention. Nolan Arenado back at Busch tonight. You got any thoughts on that one, gentlemen? Pierce the Fierce. I'll start with you since you're on a roll, buddy.
0: I'm happy that he's coming back.
1: You think he's going to get some cheers or some boos?
0: Oh, he's going to get some cheers. Everyone, at least from what I remember, everyone loved Arenado. Like, yeah, he didn't have the greatest, you know, final season, and he started to decline during his final years. But Arenado was still just a fan favorite because, you know, when he first got here, his defense was always elite. He was a great bat, and he was just one of those fan favorite guys. Everyone just kind of knew that, like, in terms of wanting the best for the future, he just had to be traded. I just hope the Cardinals, you know, do what they have to do so that way Arenado can get that standing ovation.
1: Maybe they just stick one in his ear, throw one high and tight. You want Pallante to just throw one right at his chin to start?
0: I don't know about that because we have the league leader in hit by pitches batting second. So I don't know if we want to throw any at any of their players.
1: 217-359-2255. What are you thinking over there, Evan Stone? You're awfully quiet on this conversation.
2: Well, I'm, you know.
1: Come on.
2: I'm just trying to formulate my thoughts on. Legitimately, I agree with Lindy. It's just an exhibition game. You know, especially since I had asked you guys over the break off air, they had switched it from whoever won the All-Star game got the home field advantage
1: Series. That marketing campaign was that was dumb.
2: If I remember correctly, that was the reason that 2016 Cubs had to go to Cleveland versus hosting at Wrigley.
1: Yeah, I think it was 18 or 19 is when they got rid of it.
2: Gosh, can you imagine Game 7 at Wrigley?
1: That would have been cool.
2: Versus in Cleveland? Well, whatever.
1: The rain delay would have happened a little bit earlier, though. You know, you wouldn't have had that late night rain delay.
2: I know.
1: Like
2: it worked out perfectly the way it was supposed to be.
1: You have it at Wrigley, the rain delays.
2: Who knows what the butterfly effect does?
1: Yeah.
0: Well, it was also the reason why in 2011 that the Game 6 was in St. Louis, which if it wasn't in St. Louis, who knows how that game turns out, because you never know what happens if the Cardinals get that rally. And yeah, so I think that old way of whoever won the game was definitely not the best idea when it comes to that. So I'm kind of glad that how they have it now.
1: Tonight, the Diamondbacks, they do still have a very good defensive presence in Ketel Marte, Corbin Carroll. Those are two guys that have been doing it there for a while. But an injury-plagued staff for Arizona. Like, we talk a lot about how bad it's been for the Cubs. The Diamondbacks have had their share of injuries as well with their starting rotation. So it feels like I said this going into the Royals series. It feels like a very winnable series for the Cardinals. We'll see which team shows up. Got to get something, though, out of your pitching. I don't know if another slugfest is the way to go, but it was entertaining last night if you're a Cardinals fan. Again, 12-10, the final. Weatherholt, two home runs in the effort. He's going to lead off tonight. Yvonne Herrera catching. He's going to bat second. Burley third. Jordan Walker in the cleanup spot. Lars going to bat fifth. Mason Wynn. Jimmy Crooks plays Jordan. Nathan Church. That is your lineup. And then, of course, Pallante on the bump. And first pitch is at 7:15. Pre-game is going to start right around 6. So right after the end of our show, we'll go directly to Cardinals baseball. 217-359-2255. You enjoy your World Cup action over the weekend, Evan Stone?
2: Oh, heck yeah. Great stuff going down.
1: Did you watch, was it Cabo Verde? Did I get the order wrong? Cabo Verde. Did you watch that win last night?
2: Oh, yeah. It was a draw, but yeah, it was.
1: Oh, I thought they won. I thought it was 3-2 was the final. It was
2: they drew 2-2 against Uruguay.
1: I thought it was Uruguay.
2: Well, I mean.
1: That was Uruguay.
2: That's how we might say it. Uruguay.
1: I like the way you say it.
2: So 2-2 down in Miami, and just an incredible, incredible moment as Cape Verde is. I mean, it's their first time at the World Cup. It's one of the smallest nations to play in the World Cup. That game, actually, between Cape Verde and Uruguay, is the smallest combined population game ever in the World Cup. With their combined population, I think, under 3.5 million people. So, just an incredible atmosphere. Uruguay, obviously, is a South American country that is their regulars at the World Cup. They've gone pretty far in the World Cup. They've had some awesome players in the World Cup. And then Cape Verde, I mean, just a tiny little blip on the radar. And they go and hold them to a draw. And before that, they hold Spain to a draw. I mean, this is one of the most incredible stories in sports history. This little tiny nation coming in, and now they've got a chance to advance out of group stages into the knockout rounds. It's incredible.
1: There's a lot of storylines that have developed over the last couple, 3 days in regards to the World Cup. So, Scott and Terre Haute, get ready, buddy. We're going to do your favorite part of the show. We'll really turn Evan loose on some World Cup storylines. Yes, we'll do that next on The Drive.
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5: ESPN Radio 93.5, it is The Drive. I'm Curtis Allen, that is Evan Stone. We're switching it up. Pierce the Fierce is running the board. He's behind the wheel.
6: I am behind the wheel.
5: You doing okay?
6: I'm a little nervous. I hope I have Evan's mic on. I might have clicked the wrong one.
5: Evan's your mic on?
6: Oh,
5: yeah. That's not him. No.
6: I got the wrong one.
5: No, I don't know.
6: Still trying to figure out this board.
7: That's okay.
5: Are you on there, Evan?
7: I am here.
5: All right. Hey, you
7: know
5: what?
7: You can probably take that third one and just put it all the way down.
5: All the way down. I don't even know what that's attached to.
6: Well, we got it.
5: But I was thinking if you want...
6: We got to make sure Evan's mic on if he wants to ramble on about the World Cup.
7: First thing I'm going to talk about is I'm really proud of Cooper.
5: Our guy Cooper?
7: Yeah.
5: What did Cooper do?
7: Well, because I texted y'all last night.
5: Oh, late. Yeah, I was asleep.
7: Were you?
5: Yeah, you texted like 11 o'clock.
7: I was like, yo, Rush Hour is on TBS right now.
5: I saw your text this morning. Yeah, I saw it.
7: Yeah. And Cooper responded with, dude, we got World Cup soccer coming on. I said, you got 25 minutes, bro. Catch some Rush Hour.
5: Watch some Rush Hour. Yes, I did see that this morning when I woke up.
7: Pierce, have you seen Rush Hour?
6: I've seen clips.
5: He saw the trailer.
6: I saw the trailer.
5: I saw the trailer on
6: a few
5: YouTube
6: years ago. I glanced past
7: clips don't
6: me,
7: mean
6: you know.
7: Anything. Do you have a Scooby-Doo tattoo?
6: I do. I do have a Scooby-Doo tattoo.
7: You and Merc, bro.
6: I got this a few years ago, so I'm glad somebody noticed it.
5: I noticed it. I noticed it from day one.
7: What are the chances that Merc has a Scooby-Doo tattoo?
5: 1-to-1. 1-to-1. Absolutely, he does. But it would be something like the Scooby-Doo movies that had Matthew Lillard in it in the early 2000s
7: it's
5: or something
7: scrappy.
5: Like that.
7: It's
5: yeah,
7: an animatronic Scrappy-Doo.
5: It's Scrappy from 2004. Yeah, that's exactly what it is. Berg, why do you have that tattoo of Scrappy? It is fun.
7: I like
5: Scrappy Doo.
7: It is fun.
5: Heath on the text line, all Cooper has to do is know who Tom Izzo is. Well, he knows who Izzo is. He knows. Yeah. Hey, Pierce, you ever heard of Tom Izzo?
6: I have now. I have heard of Tom Izzo.
5: He's a pretty legendary coach.
6: You know, he's pretty good from what I've seen.
5: Yeah.
7: Pierce, Tom Izzo, dead or alive?
6: Alive.
7: Are you sure about that?
6: See, I didn't look at that part.
5: Pierce, dead or working in Branson, Missouri. Where is Tom Izzo? I've told you that story before.
7: Oh, yeah.
5: Yeah. Pierce, just real quick, I got in trouble once doing a radio bit.
7: 1,000,000,000% he has no idea who this person is.
5: Well, it started, the person is no longer alive, Soshi Tabuchi, but the bit was, name a random country artist, and it was, are they working in Branson or are they dead? And got a lot of positive feedback from listeners, but I had a boss that didn't think it was very funny.
7: Why not?
5: I don't know. It was good, though. Most of them were in Branson. Not too many of them were dead, if I remember right.
7: If you can get a consistent show down in Branson, yeah, you're doing all right.
5: You're making that money, man.
7: I'd do that. Can we move this to Branson?
5: Oh, we sure could. I have no doubt.
7: We got an audience there?
5: You know what? I haven't looked at our – we've got a map along with all of our podcasts. I haven't really looked at that to see who's listening in Branson, but I bet there's somebody down there.
7: We should
5: figure out –
7: there's
5: somebody down there.
7: Where do we have the most listeners in a – prime location.
5: All right.
7: And let's move the show there.
5: Oh, okay. All right.
7: I'm talking, do we have anyone in Cape Verde?
5: I don't know
7: anyone
5: about Cape
7: Curacao?
5: Verde. No, I think we've got some in Kansas City, though. You know, we can move to the places where some of the World Cup teams are playing, which is, so what's going on today in World Cup? When do we play again? When does Team USA get to play again? That's all
7: so
5: I care about.
7: This is the biggest news, because since we were last on Friday, the U.S. were playing while we were doing the show.
5: Yep.
7: And the game ended while we were on the show. They beat Australia 2-0. They got 6 points in the group stage already. They're 2-0. They've won both games. They got a 5-6 goal differential. And we were saying at the end of the day, if Paraguay can beat Turkey or draw with them, the U.S. wins the group.
5: Mm-hmm.
7: There's nothing else that matters. They win the group. And later on that evening, after a snoozer of Brazil versus Haiti, Brazil won 3-0 against Haiti.
5: That was supposed to be a much better game than it was. That was not fun.
7: It was, yeah, whatever.
5: Yeah.
7: Paraguay goes into the evening, and they beat Turkey 1-0. So the U.S. of A has won the group. They have won Group D, and they can now go into Thursday night's game against Turkey, which was supposed to be the biggest game of the group.
5: Mm-hmm.
7: It was supposed to be, you know, United States versus Turkey, winner of this game. They win the group. That's what it was supposed to be. But Turkey has fallen apart. They lost to both Australia and Paraguay. They are eliminated from the World Cup. And the United States has won the group, and so they can now go in Thursday night at 9 o'clock, and they can rest starters. They can, anybody sitting on a yellow card can, they can rest. They don't have
5: nice
7: to play, so that we don't get an accumulation of yellow cards, and make sure we've got our full roster available to us for the knockout stages, which is such a big deal. So we go into Thursday night just house money. This is beautiful, wonderful, yep, the best we could have hoped for. Then on the flip side, there are upsets and teams that are not playing super great that is really affecting who the United States could play in the knockout rounds. So as it stands right now this will probably change at some point, but as it stands right now, the United States' first knockout round game would be against Ecuador, who they're not playing well at all. The U.S. is better than them. And then they would play the winner of Czechia and Egypt to go to the semifinals. That's their path to the semifinals. And they're massively better than both of those teams as well. So as it sits right now, not only have you won the group, but other things that have happened that have set it up, because Belgium sucks right now.
5: Hey, you said you weren't going to say people suck anymore.
7: That's not a person.
6: He didn't say a specific person. He said
7: a team.
6: So
5: yeah, it's a whole country, man.
6: It's a whole country.
7: They've drawn twice. Yesterday they drew against Iran 0-0. 0-0. Couldn't do anything.
5: That means no goals.
7: They got a red card, and I mean, they fought till the end trying to get a goal. They couldn't get one. So they're in danger of not advancing at all. They have to beat New Zealand, who's not good whatsoever.
5: Would you say Belgium is the team that's, being serious, they've underperformed? Like, when it comes to the expectations of the World Cup and what they were supposed to do, Belgium seems to be the team that has underperformed.
7: Yep, there's a few teams that have really underperformed, Turkey being one of them in our group. But if we're looking at some of the top dogs, and some of them have only played once so far, But we'll get another one tomorrow at noon. Portugal plays Uzbekistan, and Portugal drew in their first game, and they did not look good whatsoever. That is
5: it was against Congo, right? That's who they had Portugal went into that at Group K, the expected leader of that. So yeah.
7: Yeah. So as we look over the weekend, Netherlands are just off and running. They blasted Sweden 5-1. Germany beats Ivory Coast in a 90-plus minute goal, 2-1. Ecuador, they draw with Curaçao, who gets their first ever point in World Cup history. Japan, one of my favorite teams in the World Cup, they destroy Tunisia, who fired their coach after the first game and brought in a new manager in the middle of the World Cup.
5: It's as brutal as being a head coach in the NHL. It's a short leash in the World Cup.
7: Japan wins 4-0. They eliminate Tunisia from the World Cup. Spain yesterday, they dominate Saudi Arabia 4-0. Belgium, as we said, they draw against Iran. Uruguay draws against Cape Verde 2-2. And then Egypt last night gets their first ever World Cup win against New Zealand 3-1. Today, the greatest of all time, you heard it in the opener, Lionel Messi scores two more goals. He scored 5 goals in this World Cup. He becomes the all-time leading goal scorer in World Cup history as Argentina beats Austria 2-0. And as we speak, France are playing Iraq, and France is up 1-0.
5: Matt in Sydney on the Max Twin City Recycling text line. Is Scotland going to make it to the knockout round? Lots of question marks.
7: Well, here's the thing is they've got a really good shot because they've done what they need to do up till this point. The thing that is a little bit nervy, let me see. I got to pull up the groups. I think they need to get a point against Brazil. So they need to at least draw or win to guarantee to get, because they're sitting on 3 points right now. They need to at least have 4 or 6 points to guarantee knockout rounds. However, I think they've done enough to squeak in as one of the third place teams, one of the top 8 third place teams as is. They just can't get blown out by Brazil, but I think with 3 points, they're gonna make it in as a third place team, which would be awesome.
5: They have been one of the best stories of the whole, and not just the team. We're talking about the fans. Like, when you talk about the Scots fans, they have been so much fun to see their interactions out in Boston, the stories about drinking all the beer and all that stuff. That's been funny.
7: Oh, yeah.
5: But it's been endearing, too, and a fun story for the World Cup. So I'm intrigued by that. Now, we talked about who's underachieved. What about overachieving? I know Cape Verde is an easy one to mention, but how about the Canucks, buddy? How about the Canadians? Can we give some love to that whole country that Pierce the Fierce was nagging about a moment ago because they're all voting for the Blue Jays? Canada's got 4 points. Come on now.
7: Yeah, they're not playing super great.
5: Yeah, but they got 4 points. You know, yeah, they had a 6-0 win over Qatar. Or Qatar, depending on who you ask.
7: Yeah, Qatar's a really awful soccer team. And they drew against Bosnia and Herzegovina, who's not a very good soccer team. So that was their 1 point, their 3 points. They play against Switzerland coming up, who's underperformed a little bit as well. So winner of that game is going to win the group.
5: So if the Canadians have not overachieved, would you say they're just achieved?
7: I would say Canada is achieved. Now, making the knockout rounds for Canada is going to be a big deal, too. I believe it'd be the first time they've ever done that.
5: Right, right.
7: But as a host nation and what Jesse Marsh has done with their club, I think they were expecting to win this group handily, and they've not done that yet. Mexico has done very well, and I don't know if I would call it overachieving, but they've done exactly what they were supposed to do. It looks like they've won Group A, or they're going to win Group A. If you look at USA, has probably overachieved. I don't think anybody's surprised with them winning both these games, but how they've won these games. This is the same thing as an Illinois fan. When you go into games and it's like, okay, we should dominate this team.
5: Mm-hmm. But
7: will we? You know, how many games have we gone into and it's like, okay, we should have dominated the Chattanooga.
5: Yeah.
7: we should dominate this team, but we'll see what happens.
5: That's a good comparison.
7: The U.S. has dominated both these games. They've dominated.
5: Well, maybe it's time you start believing, buddy. Huh?
7: Yeah, Germany has looked awesome. They've got a +7 goal differential with 6 points. They look really good. Netherlands and Japan both look great. And so they've probably both overachieved a little bit at this moment. France looks almost unstoppable, so good for them. Norway was dominant in their first game against Iraq, and so they with Erling Haaland, who's the best striker in the world probably right now, they're going to make a run for it. Argentina is just literally Lionel Messi right now, but he's got 5 goals, and they've got a 5-goal differential. So what else do you need?
5: What else?
7: So that's working. England looked incredible in their first game. So the hard thing right now is that several of these groups, so if you look at Group J, Group I, Group K, Group L, they've only played one game so far. So a lot of these groups are catching up. But here soon, they're gonna wrap them all up, and we'll have a better idea.
5: 217-359-2255. Feel free to chime in on the Max Twin City Recycling text line. I see you, 217 texture, with the texture about the Wolverines got to give Juwan another chance. We'll talk more about Dusty May in a second. But real quick, pop quiz for you, Pierce the Fierce. Mm-hmm. Do you remember the two Japanese players I said you need to remember their last names? Come on now. Come on. You should know these.
6: I don't have good memory.
5: No, I thought with your pro wrestling brain you'd get Nakamura and Ito, but that's okay. He didn't get those. It's all right. It's fine. I thought for sure, because you know so much about pro wrestling, you would get Nakamura.
6: Oh, Nakamura? Mm-hmm. Yeah, Nakamura, Shinsuke.
5: Yeah. Well, he's got some family playing for Japan.
6: Oh, that's awesome.
5: Or maybe they just have the same last name. I don't know. They might. It's Nakamura and Ito. Those are the two. But
6: Hang on, is that even his real name?
5: Yes.
6: Because a lot of pro wrestlers don't use their real name.
5: Well, we've established you didn't use your real name when you were a wrestler.
6: I mean, I kind of did.
5: No, you were, what was it, Jean Pierce?
6: My middle name.
5: Jean-Paul Pierce.
6: The middle part of it.
5: Master of this.
6: By the way, can I defend myself when it comes to the Canada?
5: No, turn your microphone
6: Canada,
5: off.
6: No, see, that's the thing.
5: You didn't know who Tom Izzo was.
6: I can control
5: the mic. You don't get to be drunk with power, okay?
6: Can I just say, though? Out of all the three hosting nations, Mexico, U.S., Canada, I have seen zero videos of people having fun in Canada. In U.S., everyone's been having a blast. In Mexico, everyone's having a blast. I think Canada is what people thought the U.S. was going to be, where they're very disrespectful. They're saying very hateful things toward them. I've heard some crazy stuff that I don't know if I can say on here.
5: No, you can't.
6: Yeah, like they've said some they've had some crazy stories about the stuff they've said.
5: Are you seeing or hearing anything about Canadians? Because they're so nice and polite. Why would they say these hateful things Pierce is claiming right now?
7: I've not heard negative stories. But I would say, as you're looking at, you know, the parades and marching to the stadiums and all the parties and camaraderie, I would say, yeah, I probably have seen less in Canada than I have anywhere else.
5: I mean, it's not like they're throwing eggs at players, right? They're not doing that up in Canada.
6: No, that's just New York.
7: Just New York.
6: With Wemby. I haven't seen.
5: I'm glad you got my joke, Pierce. Thank you for that.
7: Yeah. There's been a lot of fun around this with different nations getting together. We talk about the Scotland fans, the Scots, and as the Norwegians were getting ready to go to a match, they're the Vikings, as you know.
5: Yes, sir.
7: And they do this special thing before games where they do the Viking row. And so they all sit down and they yell row, and they pull their arms. And
5: yes.
7: So the Scot fans were doing it with them. Yeah, they weren't playing each other. They're just all at bars, and they're all rowing together. We're getting together. They're all rowing together. And somebody commented, "You fools! Where do you think they're rowing to?" It's because they're going. They're rowing to Scotland. They're coming to take over your women.
5: I appreciate that.
7: So,
5: that's
7: yeah,
5: good,
7: it's been
5: well
7: good
5: done.
7: Fun. Good fun.
5: 217-359-2255. We'll do some more baseball talk, some more Illini talk next on The Drive.
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5: 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I'm Curtis. That's Evan, our guy Pierce the Fierce, the only pro wrestling intern in all the sports talk radio on with us.
7: You let him stay on the board. That was surprising.
5: Hey, well, let's see what happens. Let's see if he can close.
6: Let's see. Bring in the closer.
5: If he can get us to the next. We got another break after this one.
6: I shouldn't have asked the question.
5: I shouldn't have asked. No, he's in big trouble now.
7: I'll get there and I'll help you, Pierce.
5: Don't you worry. Cardinals back at it tonight at home, starting a four-game series at home with the Diamondbacks. 6:45 is first pitch. Pre-game starts at 5:45. And I misspoke earlier. I thought it was just after 7 when first pitch was. It's 6:45, pregame 5:45. So it'll cut in a little bit to the 5 o'clock hour with us. No big deal. And it's 6:45 every game this week for the Cardinals and the Diamondbacks.
7: Yeah.
5: Pallante on the bump tonight against Merrill Kelly. My guy, Andre Pallante. Pierce the Fierce. You have been on fire today. You've gone after the nation of Canada more than once. I feel like this has got something. There's got to be a pro wrestling angle to this.
6: Pro wrestling angle.
5: Is this because you don't like Bret the Hitman Hart? Do you know who Bret the Hitman Hart is?
6: See, here's the thing. I love Bret the Hitman's Hart when he's wrestling. The thing is as soon as he starts talking about everything, and I know like he got screwed over in his career, obviously, Montreal Screwjob. But it felt like every time you hear him like talking about his wrestling career, he's just complaining about
5: everything. he really hates Canadians and Canadian heroes is what I'm hearing here, Evan Stone. But
7: yeah,
5: big news day. Dusty May out at Michigan, and not in a bad way. He's moving on up in the world. Going to get a nice payday to be the new head coach of the Dallas Mavericks. That news broke earlier today, bright and early this morning, as a matter of fact. And the water cooler talk today has been, you know, Dusty May getting announced the night before the draft. Will he have any say on that number 9 pick at all when it comes to the Mavericks? We know they're going to take a guard. At least we feel pretty strongly. I feel pretty strongly that's where they're going, is to try to get younger and beef up the backcourt and take a guard. And is there a possibility that it could be Keaton Wagler that falls there? We talked with Alex Chi earlier, and Alex sounded pretty confident from his sources and the people he's talked to that it sounds like Keaton is locked in to go at 5 to the Clippers. So having digested all the news we've heard today, Evan Stone, what say you now?
7: Same thing we had said at the very all week, that I think Keaton's going to go 5 or 6.
5: Mm-hmm.
7: If he drops below that, I'd be shocked. I've been looking at, as you're talking about Pallante on the mound tonight, this run for the Cubs and the Cardinals over the next couple of weeks leading up to the All-Star break.
5: Yeah.
7: Which is, I think July 12th is the last game for the Cubs before you get to the All-Star break.
5: Mm-hmm.
7: And if you look at the Cubs, they've got a series, a 4-game series right now at New York, which is a very winnable series. New York's not very good right now, even though they got some names. Then you go into a 3-game series with Milwaukee. You play San Diego. You play St. Louis over the 4th of July weekend.
5: That'll be fun.
7: You go to Baltimore and to Cincinnati. That's your run up to the All-Star break for Chicago. So you've got very winnable series with two direct NL Central rival competitions, which don't look now, but in the NL Central, the Cubs have the best record in the last 10. Are they turning a corner? Are they figuring it out? I don't know.
5: I don't know.
7: We'll see what's going on.
5: They're
7: 6-4 in their last 10. I don't know. If you look at the Cardinals, they've got a homestand. They're on a 7-game homestand right now, which is nice.
5: And it's against two not great teams.
7: Arizona and Miami.
5: And Miami. You got a chance here to kind of get right after the Royals series if you're the Cardinals. And two series you should win before you run into the Braves to close out the month.
7: Oh, yeah.
5: Next week.
7: Look at this. If you are interested, on Thursday, June 25th, you could go down to Busch Stadium with tickets as low as $12.
5: You could do that, but you know what you should do? You should listen to the game here on ESPN 93.5. Or better yet, spend the $12, go to the game, take a little, you got your phone, right? You got your iPhone, stream us and listen to the game in your ears.
7: That's great.
5: Listen to our broadcast.
7: Yeah.
5: Support local and go to the Cardinals game.
7: Well, this is why this homestand for the Cardinals is so important. I would say you come off of a disappointing series with Minnesota,
5: mm-hmm.
7: a disappointing series with Kansas City, sandwiching, I would not say you won a series against San Diego, which is great.
5: Yeah, sweep.
7: Now you've got Arizona and Miami.
5: Two out of three.
7: You've got a homestand now, like we said, 4-game series against Arizona, 3-game series against Miami. Then you have to go to Atlanta, to Chicago, and then a 5-game series against Milwaukee, including, I think that one of those is a rainout. It's a double.
6: Yeah, one of them's a doubleheader.
7: Tuesday's the doubleheader on July 7th, and then home against Atlanta. Then the All-Star break. That's a brutal run into the All-Star
5: break. Yeah, that's murderer's row right there. But that's also going to – you're really going to see what this Cardinals team is during that stretch.
7: Oh, my gosh.
5: And I forget who it was. Maybe it was Lindy. It might have been Heath. I can't recall. Somebody on the text line last week brought up that stretch in particular and said, going into the All-Star game, we're going to find out just how good this young team is. And that is a stretch right there that's going to test them. And you're going to need a guy like Pallante to be what he's been during that run as well, because that is – rough. That's a tough run.
7: So you look at the Cardinals, and they come in, you said it, murderer's row. Mm-hmm. I mean, you're playing some of the best teams in baseball for, let's see, what was it? It was 3 against Atlanta, at Atlanta, 3 at home against Atlanta. There's 6 games, mm-hmm. 5 against Milwaukee. That's 11 games right there against two of the best teams in baseball.
5: Yeah, you got the Cubs series over the 4th of July. And then you have to go to
7: Wrigley,
5: yeah.
7: which obviously the Cubs are not playing like one of the best teams in baseball right now, but that's still never easy to go in a rivalry series to go into Wrigley on the road. It's tough.
5: It's going to be fun.
7: That's 14 games that are really tough headed. These 7 games you got at home right now, you need to take advantage of them.
5: Yeah, you sure do. 217-359-2255. And again, this all starts tonight. Cardinals and Diamondbacks. Again, Pallante on the bump going into this one, 8-4. Merrill Kelly on the other side for the Diamondbacks at 5-6 and an ERA near 6 for him. But a slugfest last night, 12-10. They finally get one from the Royals after losing 6-5 on Friday. And a rough one last Thursday with the Royals, the 14-6 to start. But it's been a lot of scoring. You need your pitching to do something here. You need to have a stretch. And this is, if you're going to, these are two rosters that you could have some success with your starting pitching, in particular against the Marlins. So it's going to be a fun run, though, once we get into the end of the month and into July. But I agree 100%. You got to take advantage of these two series at home when you got it.
7: Yeah. I think you're going to look at the NL Central standings coming up here in a week or two.
5: Oh, I think it could look much different after all. Or maybe this is, if you're the Brewers, here's a chance for you to put some real distance between you and the All-Star break.
7: I was saying, the
5: and
7: Brewers,
5: everybody else in the division.
7: You get 8 games against the teams in second and third place trying to catch up with you. You could really shut this thing down by the All-Star break.
5: Be a lot of fun, though. It's going to be interesting. It'll be fun for us to cover it. We'll see how it plays out. 217-359-2255. Any more hate for Canada, Pierce? Anything you want to – do you dislike maple syrup, sir?
6: No, I love maple syrup. Yep. But yeah, with the Milwaukee Brewers, this could either be the best run of eight games for them where they can really put the distance, or possibly the worst eight games with that, because that could allow the two arguably biggest competitors at the moment, Cubs and Cardinals, to really close that gap. So for both of them, it's going to be a really important series. Plus, we're going to kind of get to see how, with that 5-game series, it's kind of like a playoff series in a way, because you're going to get to see, you know, like if it was in the NLDS, you know, you have 5 games. So you're going to get to see the full rotation play against, you know, the Brewers for the Cardinals, or for the Brewers, they get to see it against the Cardinals. So it's going to be, I feel like that's going to be the biggest test for the Cardinals, obviously going against the Braves, having to go to Atlanta and then hosting Atlanta before the All-Star break. So this is definitely going to be this is the biggest moment of the year for the Cardinals right now.
5: Love the enthusiasm, love the fire, love the perspective, Pierce. He's all in, baby. He hates Canada.
7: They're not going to do very well.
5: Come on, man, you were doing so good over there, Evan.
6: Listen,
5: you
7: were so good. Say anything.
5: Being impartial and treating it like the broadcast journalist that you are, and instead you got to go that route. Come on, man.
6: The Cardinals' offense, I think, has been legit over the past week or two. I would argue since they've gotten like Lars Nootbaar back, they've been like a legit offense where
5: Lars has made a difference. Yeah,
6: they're scoring a lot. Yeah. Plus, they've brought back Nathan Church. You know, you've gotten a lot of different stuff, but I think the offense is legit. I mean, they've scored. I believe they scored 5 runs in every game in the Royals series. It was just the pitching. Mm-hmm. So it's really gonna be, can the pitching kind of get back on track? And you know, there's a couple of options. You know, obviously trade deadline's coming up in about like a month and a half, but I don't see them doing that. I think where they're possibly going to get their help is in AAA, because you got guys like Quinn Matthews who could possibly come up if your pitchers aren't pulling their weight.
5: There you go. Or trade all of them if they're not. That's what I say. Cut everybody.
6: Well, I mean, there have been talks about Dustin May getting traded.
5: Full circle back to the Dustin May conversation. He's a name that's come up a lot. He's essentially been a rental. What do you got? You just have this year with him left, right?
6: Mm-hmm. It was a one year prove it deal, pretty much.
5: And I feel like he's done a fine job of proving it, but now it's what can you get in return if you're going to move him, or do you see him as a piece that can get you To the top of the division this year. Obviously, you're competing a lot quicker if you're the Cardinals than a lot of people thought you would. Again, it's a fun, young team. It's intriguing. We'll see how it plays out. 217-359-2255 for the Max Twin City Recycling text line. Hey, there was one little Illini nugget that we didn't get to. I want to mention real quick that Illinois softball coach Jenna Hall added Maddie McCready to her staff as the director of player development. That happened over the weekend. McCready joining the Illini after spending the last two seasons under Hall as an assistant coach at Ohio. Maddie is a fantastic addition to our staff, said Hall. Her character and love for the game are apparent. From the first time you talk to her, I can't wait to see the impact she has on our players and the program as a whole. Hall, you see what I did there. But yeah, Jenna Hall's rebuild of the Illinois softball program continuing with more additions over the weekend. That's your Illini headline, other than, you know, all the stuff we talked about earlier.
7: All the commits.
5: All the commits. And if you missed any of that, we got plenty to talk to coming up in the next hour. Also, Alex Chi from Armchair Illini. It was good to get him back on. He had some great insight. So we're going to, if you missed that conversation, Alex Chi from Armchair Illini on the way in just a few. Going to talk Keaton Wagler, talk plenty about the NBA draft and the new football commits. Anything you need to put a bow on with our conversations? It feels like there's something in your brain, though, Evan Stone. I'm looking at you right now. I see the wheels turning.
7: Well, I'm getting so excited. You know, as we're going to talk about Brody committing here soon,
5: mm-hmm.
7: I'm just really excited for both of these Illinois men's athletic programs in basketball and football.
5: Yeah.
7: As we look at this wide receiver room that they're going to have, that they're building right now, it's incredible. Like, I love what they're putting in this wide receiver room. But then on the basketball side of things, I was already obviously super high on this team this year.
5: Oh, sure.
7: Just really excited. Hashtag retention and everything that's going on and the freshmen coming in.
5: Yeah.
7: But now with Dusty May gone,
5: a happy man.
7: I just really think, and you're not going to see this reflected in, I think, Michigan technically on Bet365 or all of those sports books. Michigan still has a higher probability of winning the title than Illinois, which is kind of crazy to me. But
5: Michigan, I saw this. They dropped from like a plus 500. They were second overall to repeat. To plus 1,200 now is where they are.
7: I think they went from second to fourth, and Illinois was fifth or something like that. Anyways, I'm looking at the Big Ten and the landscape as a whole, and it really does just feel like it's shaping up like, could this be it?
5: He's excited.
7: Could this be the year?
5: Pierce, if you go through some of those hotkeys, sir, I'll give you a moment. You're going to find something that says outro music. You want to hit that in just a moment. In the meantime and in between time, Alex Chi, Armchair Illini, on the way in just a bit. He's going to talk with us about the new additions to the wide receiver room. He'll talk with us about Keaton Wagler. We're going to find out whether or not one member of the show has no idea who Tom Izzo is.
6: I wonder who that could be.
5: What you were something over there.
7: Well, I had forgotten that the 2027 NCAA Men's Final Four, do you remember where it's going to take place?
5: Nashville?
7: Detroit.
5: Oh, yeah, Detroit.
7: So it's another Midwest Final Four. We're right there, baby. We're right there.
5: You want to go to Detroit? We did talk about this a couple months ago. You want to go to Detroit? We're going to take the drive to Detroit?
7: Oh, heck yeah.
5: We'll go to Detroit. Did you hit that button yet, Pierce?
7: Heck yeah.
5: You go ahead and hit that button.
6: That's it. I got it.
5: He found the button.
7: I don't know what you heard about me.
5: Alex G on the way. Also, we will dive into some baseball talk, all-star voting. Hey, don't swear over there.
7: I didn't.
5: The dump button doesn't work, and I've never shown
7: myself.
5: Even if it did work, I didn't show Pierce how to use it.
7: I got it right here. I can dump myself.
5: Are you sure that's the right? We've got like four dump buttons over there. I don't know.
7: What happens when I push it?
5: Well, then we would go off the air for 7 seconds. And someone will go, hey, those guys just swear. Be like, hey, what, after what you did on Friday, I almost thought I was going to have to use the dump button.
6: What do you do on Friday?
5: I don't even want to. You know what you did. I don't even want to talk.
7: Did I do something on Friday?
5: He was using all the innuendos, Pierce. He was saying more innuendos

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10: Smith, leg to the floor, layup doesn't go, ball knocked around, flipped down the floor, Caravan trying to track it down, and he will.

0: Oh, yeah.
1: You broke the news to me bright and early this morning. Was it this morning? It was early this morning, I feel like. Dusty May out at Michigan on his way to Dallas to be the new head coach of the Mavericks. And
0: what a dream. Good for him. You got to jump at these opportunities when you get them. He really, you know, what a wonderful move for him and for us.
1: When you sent that text, initially I thought, did the Cardinals trade Dustin May? And is Evan just way too excited about that for some reason?
0: Yes, to the Dallas baseball team.
1: Yes. It did say to the Mavs. And I thought, did he mean the Mets? Did they trade him to the Mets? Is that what that meant? No. Nope. I'm sure it is a pretty penny that he is going to get as well to be the new head coach of the Dallas Mavericks. So that is kind of the lead story of the day. And I know you are excited about it, sir, but you've also been the same guy that said you had a man crush on Dusty May more than once. Tell me why you're so excited about this move and your initial thoughts and what it'll mean for the Big Ten in 2026 and 27.
0: Well, here's the thing. The reason there's two reasons I'm really excited about it. First one being, I do have a little bit of a man crush on Dusty May, and now I can actually enjoy it because he's not in the conference and, you know, beating us at the same time. So that's good. But then, of course, he's an incredible basketball coach. Mm-hmm. And to have Michigan win a title, dominate us, do it with one of our players and whatever, and it looked like they were just reloading to do it again. And like the call said, they are a machine. Well, they just lost their steering wheel.
1: They lost the captain. That's what they lost. They lost the chief of the machine, in my humble opinion.
0: Yeah, I mean, listen, and they still have, don't get this wrong, Michigan still has an incredible roster.
1: Yeah.
0: However, the transfer portal reopens up for Michigan. Mm. So what are they going to do from here? Bottom line, and we can get into that in a minute, but bottom line, Dusty May is an incredible basketball coach, and he's no longer in the way of the Illini. Which I liked Illinois' chances against them this year with the talent that we were bringing back and the retention and all that stuff. But it definitely makes it easier if, Mike Boynton is their head coach and not Dusty May.
1: And he is the interim coach, by the way, right? Boynton was announced as the...
0: Was that announced? That I did not announced. See an announcement.
1: Yeah, I saw that through CBS Sports. ESPN picked it up as well. Interim for now. And this is all happening pretty quick. But, you know, if you're the Mavericks, you've got... 2 picks in tomorrow night's NBA draft, so 9 and 48. Not necessarily a surprise then that Dusty May was announced today as their new head coach. What kind of influence do you think that will have, Dusty May, and what they might do in the draft tomorrow night? Do you think it'll be any? Tough to say.
0: Tough to say. I mean, for sure, there's going to be some influence, but I can't imagine taking a job like this. He's obviously known about this for a little bit. It's not like this popped up today for him as well. But taking a job like this and then the draft being the next day, like that's kind of crazy. And officially, I don't know if they're still working out the deal. Like, it's going to happen.
1: Yeah.
0: But I don't even know if he's officially the Dallas head coach yet because they're still working out contract details and all of that. I'd have to think he's had some sort of a say in draft prep, but I'm not really sure, if I'm going to be completely honest. I'm not really sure how much say an NBA head coach has in the draft in the first place. Maybe a lot. I don't know, but that it just feels, if you're not in a lottery spot, it's very inconsequential. Which they got one.
1: They got one. They got number 9, and that's their pick. They own that pick, so that's theirs. And I'd be intrigued what they do with it, if they're going to trade out of it or not. I mean, they're looking for guard play. That's right. What Dallas really wants right now is to find some guards. So
0: Keaton would be awesome in Dallas. And I wouldn't.
1: You and the man crush you have are showing right now.
0: He would be great in Dallas, and I wouldn't hate that move for him because I do think Dallas is going to be good again with Cooper Flagg. And like I think at some point, fresh GM, fresh head coach, they got a superstar. I think – They are going to be good again, and Keaton won't, you know, it's not like he's going to Sacramento or the Clippers or whatever.
1: What was that sound?
0: That's my shoe on this chair.
1: Oh, okay. I don't even know if that went out over the air, but I heard it, and I was like, whoa.
0: I don't know. My
1: I thought somebody was breaking into the studio for a second.
0: Full disclosure, my foot.

0: It's a little stuck in the bottom of my chair. I've been trying to get it out.
1: You know what? Here,
0: I'm
1: well,
0: a professional.
1: You are. You're doing a great job. Pierce the Fierce, the only pro wrestling intern in all of Sports Talk Radio, in studio with us as well. Pierce, can you do me a favor? Can you get the Mavs roster right now? Maybe look at the depth chart. Get that in front of you, and we'll have an idea. You know, if this happens, we're going to go ahead and dive into Evan's man crush here, because the perfect role for him would be Dusty May gets Keaton Wagler. And all of a sudden he's running around here in a Dallas Mavericks jersey. That's what's going to happen.
2: Can I be honest? I also thought because my friend texted me.
1: I'd hope you'd be honest. I hope you wouldn't lie to us.
2: Yeah, I'm a huge liar, as everyone knows. But I thought whenever my friend texted me about the Dusty May thing, I thought it was Dustin May too. I thought he just mistyped. So I'm not the only one, especially as a Cardinals fan. I was like, already he has one bad game and he's out.
1: He moved him.
2: All right, I got the roster pulled up.
1: Yeah, just kind of...
2: So some of the bigger names that I can kind of recognize, they have Cooper Flagg, obviously, Kyrie Irving, Klay Thompson, PJ Washington, Brandon Williams, let's see, Marvin Bagley III, Max Christine. Oh gosh, I don't know how to pronounce.
1: That's sorry if you don't know it. That's
2: AJ
1: what just
2: Johnson. I don't know how to
1: hey,
2: what do you want me to say?
1: No, see,
2: Chris Middleton.
1: It's a learning moment right there. If you don't know, you just skip right on past.
2: Dwight Powell, Tyler Smith. So
1: they've got some veteran play there. Yeah. It's Cooper Flagg's team with some really good veterans around him. But I'm looking at some of the guard play. Do you think a Michael Brown Jr. might be sitting there at 9 for them, Evan? I mean, we don't know how it's going to play out. This is just for fun.
0: Right.
1: LeBaron Filon, that's another name that we heard a lot last year that might be sitting there for them at 9. But I would imagine that's where they go. They're trying to do something in the backcourt.
0: Or I'm sure he'll be gone, but a Kingston Flemings also would be great in Dallas. Yeah. Just going from Houston to Dallas, that would be an easy little transition for him.
1: There you go.
0: But you're right. You talk about some veterans. They're not just veterans.
1: They're really good.
0: They're, well.
1: Some of them are really good.
0: I was going to go the other way. They are old men.
1: Oh, are you saying Clay's not really good?
0: I'm saying Kyrie.
1: Are you saying Kyrie's not really good anymore?
0: He's really good, but he's, like you said, hold up.
1: Wait a minute.
0: Did I not know that Kyrie Irving is Australian?
1: I don't know. Tell us. You tell us.
0: On the Mavs roster, his country of origin is Australia. Did I not know that?
1: Does he
0: play for the Australian national team?
3: Give him a heater.
1: You know what? You were talking all that trash on Friday about the Aussies. I'm surprised you didn't know that.
0: What an interesting little factoid that somehow, as a sports guy, I did not know. But you look at, you know, he's in his mid-30s. Chris Middleton, mid-30s as well, from the United States of America. And so there are some good dudes. Klay Thompson's 36. Like, there are some good dudes, but, man, they're not going to be around much longer.
1: No.
0: So it'll be interesting even what Dusty May does for his coaching staff. Is they've got Frank Vogel as an assistant coach down there in Dallas. So there's a name. I don't know if you've heard that name in a while, but – yeah, I mean, it'll be fascinating to see what they do. They need a lot of things because they got Derek Lively. He's 7'1", but he hardly played last year. Obviously, Kyrie didn't play at all last year with the injury that he's trying to get back from. I'm not even sure who their starting center would be. Daniel Gifford, maybe? No.
1: Well,
0: and
1: I do think they're still going to go guard. Even they don't have a big in Dallas, so. But I do think that's what they're looking at is guard. And like, full circle, if Keaton were to fall there, boy, he would make a lot of sense. It's a guy that May is pretty familiar with as well. I'm sure he's had some pretty great scouting reports on Keaton Wagler's game and would find a nice role for him. 217-359-2255. That's the number for the Max Twin City Recycling text line. Alex Chi from Armchair Illini is going to join us in about 10 minutes or so. We'll talk about this. We'll talk about his expectations for Keaton Wagler in the draft. We'll talk about what this means for the Big Ten with May leaving. And I'm going to ask you this question because we've got plenty of time until we get to Alex. Do you see some sort of a vacuum here? I mean, Michigan, all right, I'm going to back up. You put it in Illini terms. How much of this is a like a Bill Self kind of moment for Michigan when when Self left here and Bruce Weber comes in. Do you see any sort of comparisons to that, or is that still too early to talk about?
0: Because
1: they did reload, but to your point,
0: yeah,
1: the portal's going to open up again for them.
0: I mean, gosh, I hope so. I hope they all transfer out. I hope everybody leaves and they're just left with LJ Kaysen and he can't even run. You know, like it's too early really to talk about, because there is a big name still floating out there in the coaching world that would, it's the only way this could end up poorly for us is if Billy Donovan picks up the phone and ends up in Ann Arbor. I mean, that would be awful, but
1: be bad
0: other
1: for
0: than
1: everybody
0: that,
1: in the
0: there's
1: Big
0: not,
1: Ten.
0: There's not really any coach that I'm scared of showing up. When Dusty May got hired there, I knew that it was going to be bad news.
1: I'm going a different. Yeah, no, I agree with you. May was a big deal when he got hired, but I guess I mean more of a situation where the talent at Michigan is still going to be elevated at a high level, like that 04-05 Illini team. They're still going to have big expectations. It's just a different face running the ship. There are still people to this day that, you know, that are Weber detractors. Well, that was Bill Self's team that he got to the Natty with. It really wasn't Bruce that did it. Whether you feel that way or not, that's not what I mean. I just mean, right. Is it, you know, you could bring in a competent coach. Could they get back to a national title with the current roster with a competent head coach or someone who can calm the waters there, so to speak?
0: No, because, I mean, I guess technically anything's possible, but it's just a completely different team.
1: Just how much they've lost, you know?
0: Yeah, it's not even the same team. And as we're looking at mock drafts for the NBA for tomorrow night, and you've got three Michigan guys going back to back to back in the lottery. I mean, you're seeing how good and how loaded that team was last year, and they've got a loaded roster coming in, but it was a roster that was very handpicked by Dusty May. And that's going to be difficult for, even if you are a great coach, that's going to be difficult to pop in and just, hey, yeah, we're still going. Yeah. We're running.
1: Uh-huh.
0: And I think Dusty May is that good of a head coach. And regardless of what you think, Bruce Weber is a really good head coach.
1: Absolutely.
0: And so it wasn't a fluke that he ended up in the national title game in 05. Like, no. He was a really good head coach.
1: Agreed.
0: He took those guys and did something special with them. But at the same time, I mean, it's going to be incredibly difficult. So,
1: 217-359-2255, our guy Joe in Springfield. No more hate on Brad Underwood. He is a loyal coach who wants to stay at Illinois. I had a feeling Dusty May would leave Michigan for the NBA. Lots of exclamation marks. Thank you for that, Joe.
0: Yeah. Well, and
1: it shouldn't be a surprise. You win a national title, the NBA comes calling. Doesn't mean you go or not, but they are going to come calling. It's something that happens to every head coach.
0: Yep, first, I read this in the story, first college coach to jump to the NBA since 2019.
1: Mm-hmm.
0: The previous Michigan head coach before Juwan,
1: Brett Bielema.
0: No, but I always get their name. Oh, my gosh, Beeline. Sorry.
1: Pierce, help the man out.
0: You said that, and then it threw me off.
1: It's my fault. It was my fault.
0: John Beeline.
1: Where did Beeline go?
0: He went to Cleveland.
1: Oh, that's why I don't remember that.
0: And lasted not even a whole year.
1: Yeah, it was like 60 games, I think, yeah.
0: It was a weird move, like, when it happened.
1: Mm-hmm.
0: But I was glad, same thing. I was glad he was gone. And then when Juwan came in, I was like, oh, this is only good news for us. This guy sucks.
1: You said you weren't going to say that about guys anymore.
0: As a coach, he's not very good.
1: You said you weren't going to say guys suck anymore. You were gonna Remember what happened the last time you said a coach in Michigan sucked? I mean, that was Michigan State. Well, you set the basketball world on fire for like 3 days here.
0: Oh, yeah. I didn't know how many Tom Izzo apologists we had in the Central Illinois.
1: It was an amazing thing because
0: I've said a lot of things. That's the thing people got the most mad at me about.
1: It was pretty – you really – I mean, like a lot of angry texts.
3: Give him a heater.
1: Yeah, a lot of that came through after you called Izzo overrated. Well, you didn't call him over. You said he sucked. Yeah, I'm going to stick to the record.
0: Well, I did also say he was overrated.
1: You said he was overrated and
0: now,
1: he sucked.
0: Yeah. Now he's overrated. Okay. He's still a great coach, but
1: – was he overrated when you said it at the time?
0: Yeah.
1: Okay, just checking.
0: Yeah, and still.
1: Still overrated? Okay. Pierce, what
0: to
1: do you think?
0: This day.
1: You know what? We never asked Pierce what he thought about Tom Izzo. Pierce the Fierce, what did you think about Izzo?
2: I don't even know who you're talking about, dude. Like
0: Tom Izzo?
2: Tom Izzo?
0: Are you in this? Are you paying attention at all?
2: I am. You said the
0: Tom Izzo.
2: I don't pay too much attention two other coaches, to be completely
1: honest. Do you know how many texts we've received in the last week and tweets from people that are like, come on, Curtis, quit turning off Pierce's mic. Come on, man.
2: Are you going to do it again?
1: Come on, man. Don't turn off his mic. I don't know what's worse.
0: Do you know who Tom Izzo is?
2: I feel like I've seen his name before.
0: That's your go-to. I know your tell now.
2: No. My go-to.
0: I know your tell.
2: My go-to was I've heard of him. This time.
0: What's the same thing?
1: Here, I got the same thing. Here it is. I got it right here. Hey, have you heard of Tom Izzo?
3: Secret. I can
2: tell
3: you.
2: Yeah.
1: Oh boy. All right. Well, you know what? All right. That's it. That's your. That was your chance right there, Pierce. That was your chance to. Wow. All these people that have sent me texts being like, come on, Curtis, quit turning off Pierce's mic. Quit being such a jerk. We need more Pierce the Fierce in our lives. I thought for sure you'd have something on Tom Izzo, some really good insight there.
0: He's Michigan State's basketball coach.
2: I can see that.
0: I can see.
2: I got him up, pulled up right now.
1: All right, well, you do your research.
0: Okay, Pierce, not a college basketball guy. We're locking in right now.
1: You know who is a college basketball guy, though?
0: Not Pierce.
1: Alex Chi. Our guy, Alex Chi from Armchair Illini.
0: I bet he knows who Tom Izzo is.
1: We're going to find out if he's ever heard of Tom Izzo.
4: Take me to the Balkans, please.
1: We're going to do that next with Alex on the drive.
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1: Welcome back into the Drive, ESPN Radio 93.5. I'm Curtis Allen. That is Evan Stone. We are home to the only pro wrestling intern in all of sports talk radio, Pierce the Fierce. And our next guest, we got to have him on. I think it was last week we had him back on with us. I was very excited. Got to chat with him. But now I have a very, very important question for you, Alex G. of Armchair Illini. Have you ever heard of Tom Izzo ever in your life?
12: I have heard of Tom Izzo.
1: You've heard of him. Okay, just want to make sure. Because 33% of the show this afternoon has no idea who he is, but I just wanted to make sure that it wasn't going to end up being 50% of the show in one segment. So I'm glad to know that you know who Tom Izzo is. And having said that, we can move on to all the big news of the day. I want to start with the Dusty May news with you, Alex, and what sort of ripple effect you think this could have on Big Ten basketball this upcoming season?
12: Yeah, well, Michigan just won the national championship. They won the Big Ten. And, you know, before they even won the national championship, it was pretty well known that Dusty May is one of the best young coaches in all of college basketball. And he was on his way to building Michigan into just a pure pain in the butt if you're Illinois, Purdue, Michigan State. Because not only did he have a national championship team, he has recruited five-star talents and gotten another transfer portal haul in addition to some returners from that national championship team. So to lose him from the conference, it's major, major news. Obviously, the team is likely going to stay the same, but you're losing your head coach. That was a huge reason that you were able to, one, put the team together, but then also gel well enough to win a national championship. So it's going to cause a lot of ripple effect in college basketball and the NBA. You know, tomorrow's the NBA draft, and the Dallas Mavericks are going to be picking at number 9 overall. So there's a huge, huge ripple effect in terms of what's next for the Big Ten, college basketball, but most specifically for the University of Michigan, who have just won a national championship.
0: Mm. Yeah, I mean, it's big news for them, but new college rules state that once they hire a head coach, so if they pick up, well, not if, when they announce who the head coach will be, the transfer portal for Michigan players then opens for 15 days. And so do you think, depending on who pops in there, there could be an exodus in Ann Arbor, or do you get a feel that most of those guys are pretty locked in?
12: Yeah, I mean, there's a lot of big names on the roster, whether you think about Elliot Cadeau, Trey McKenney, JP Estrella, Mustafa Cham. But at the same time, there's not a lot of roster spots available at this moment in college basketball. Not only that is, you know, there's not a lot of money left. You could even say that, hey, Arizona really needs a front court guy after they lose Cole Keith in the NBA draft, but there really isn't that much money available. So if any of those guys on the Michigan roster were to head into the transfer portal, they would be taking a major, major pay cut. They're all getting paid pretty handsomely to go to the University of Michigan. So if they were to leave, they would definitely be taking a huge pay cut, and it would probably be a kind of a glue and fit, if you will, filling in some of the last few roster spots in college basketball. So I fully expect all those guys to stay put, given that it's almost July.
1: Great point. ESPN Radio 93.5, it is The Drive. Alex Chee from Armchair Illini on the Dick Van Dyke Appliance World phone line with us. Let's switch gears. You mentioned the draft. Let's talk about that. And, I mean, it'll still kind of tie into what we're discussing with Dusty May. One of the first things I saw online from Illini fans after some, you know, celebration that May was leaving was, what if Keaton Wogler dropped to 9 and ended up with May in Dallas? Do you see something like that possibly playing out? Or what's your insight and what's your take on where Keaton Wogler will go in the draft tomorrow night?
12: Yeah, absolutely. I mean, I talked to a source that's pretty close to Keaton a few days ago, and they told me that they expect to go between 5 and 9, but they haven't received a guarantee, and they're a little bit anxious about where they'll end up between that 5-9 range. So between 5-9, you're thinking about the Clippers, the Nets, the Sacramento Kings, and then the Dallas Mavericks. Today, when Keaton met with media at the NBA draft, he stated that he worked out for the Chicago Bulls, who have the number 4 pick, and then the Los Angeles Clippers at the 5th pick, and he canceled a workout with the Brooklyn Nets, who picked number 6. So that tells me that Keaton Wogler feels relatively confident at this point, less than 24 or about 24 hours before the draft, that he will likely be going number 5 to the Los Angeles Clippers. The Clippers are still actively looking to shop this pick. So it's not set in stone. I think if the Clippers do move from the pick, that there's some potential for Keaton to maybe fall down a little bit and perhaps he goes to the Dallas Mavericks. But I don't really see Keaton falling past 9 at the Mavericks. I think he's going to go within the top 10, and that's kind of the expectation in draft circles. It would be kind of interesting to see him in Dallas playing alongside Cooper Flagg, Kyrie Irving, and playing for a former Michigan coach in Dusty May, but it doesn't sound likely at this point. There's a ton of buzz of him going at number 5 to the Los Angeles Clippers.
0: As you look at some of those teams and who Keaton is as a player, do you feel like there's a best landing spot for him? Obviously, you know, the highest you get drafted is awesome, but for him as a basketball player for his NBA career, do you see one spot over another spot that you're like, man, I think that might be the healthiest spot for him?
12: Yeah, I really like the fit on the Los Angeles Clippers, actually, because Darius Garland can handle the ball a majority of the times, and Keaton can play both on and off the ball, and I think that's where he's best, where he doesn't have the ball in his hands at all times, and I think that's why you saw a lot of success on this past year's team, where you could not only have Keaton play on the ball, but you could also have Kylan Boswell handle the rock, you could have David Mirkovic, you can have Andre Stojakovic pick up the ball. Just a team with multiple ball handlers, so Keaton isn't the only one that has to handle it. And a team that kind of plays a little bit slower and in the half court. So with that being said, I really like the fit on the Clippers. And I also really like the fit on the Mavs, just because I think there would be a lot of space playing alongside a guy like Cooper Flagg and Kyrie Irving if he's healthy, obviously coming back from an injury. I don't like the fit, really, with the Atlanta Hawks. I think, you know, there's a lot of guys that are a little bit more ball dominant, and they don't have many guards to help out Keaton. So I think the fit there is a little bit strange. And Sacramento, you know, maybe they do have a good fit, but at the same time, that franchise has shown, you know, no kind of credibility of developing and keeping any kind of their young talent, and they're just a poorly run organization, for lack of a better description. So I'm hoping that he doesn't. I'm hoping he doesn't go to the Sacramento Kings.
1: Hey, I'm okay with that description, Alex. I'm okay with that description. Yeah, that's fine with me.
0: If the shoe fits, you got to wear it.
1: Yeah, that's right.
0: I think we're all excited for tomorrow night. It's gonna be a big night. It's gonna be awesome for Keaton to figure out what his next steps are. To switch gears just a little bit, Illinois football gets another big commitment. Literally a big commitment in wide receiver Brody Knowles.
1: He's tall.
0: 6'5", 190, out of South Lake Carroll in Texas. You think he's tall? His brother is a quarterback at Georgia Tech, 6'7".
1: No, that's not cool anymore. Can't do that. Sorry.
0: 8'9". What can you tell us about Brody? I'm really excited about this commitment coming out of Texas. I know a lot of teams wanted him. What can you tell us about Brody?
12: Well, first off, major kudos to Coach Justin Steph, wide receiver coach at Illinois. He's had a really, really good past week and a half or so, obviously landing Knowles over, an in-state program like TCU and then an SEC program like Arkansas, but then also landing Bennett Conkey last week, who is an in-state guy, recently turned into a four-star and had offers from, you know, Indiana, Northwestern. The list goes on and on. So really, really big win for Justin Steph in landing both of these guys. And both guys are really, really different players. Like you guys were saying, Brody Knowles is a physical freak. He's 6'5". He has an insane catch radius. And anytime that the Texas powerhouses in Texas are going after you, you're a legitimate prospect. So it's a major win to pull Knowles out of Texas. And, you know, obviously the final three speaks for itself. But really physical kid, really, really big catch radius. And I think he brings something different to the Illinois football room, and you kind of look at all the different prospects that Justin Steph has helped land. They're all a little bit different in their own ways. Obviously, you got now Brody Knowles with the huge catch radius, physical, 6'5". Bennett Conkey is a more of a speedster, 6'1", you know, can really, really run. And then you got spot guys like Naz Rankin, a guy that's a little bit more physical but not as big, and Kenyon Alston. So it's a lot of fun talent that Justin Steph is starting to recruit. And, you know, for a guy that South Carolina wasn't all that happy with when Justin Steph was there, this is just major, major kudos to Justin Steph for really proving them wrong.
1: ESPN Radio 93.5. It is The Drive. I'm Curtis at 7. Alex Chi from Armchair Illini on the Dick Van Dyke Appliance World phone line with us. Alex, when we know that Caden Hauser is going to be throwing the ball this year. We're talking about the wide receiver room for 2027. Do you have a guy that would be your preference? I know it's way, way too early maybe for some people, but it's fun. So do you have a guy that you're really intrigued by what they'll do with Brett Bielema, with Barry Lunney as quarterback in 2027 with this Illini team?
12: Yeah, well, I know the staff and myself included really like Carson Boyd. You know, he's got a great arm. He has a natural kind of aura, if you will. playing the quarterback position. He's a really good leader. He led those teams down at Cardinal Ritter a majority of the time and was obviously the best player on the field. So I'm really excited about what Carson Boyd can bring, but he is a little bit small. He's under 6 feet. He's a really good athlete, but, you know, anytime you have a player in the Big Ten kind of under 6 foot, it brings up a little bit worries of how well he can see above offensive lines. His size is going to be an issue for him. I think he can make it work because he has proven it, and he was a Power 5 recruit back in high school. Michael Clayton II also has a really, really nice arm, really quick release, really competitive kid as well. Those are two of the front runners, if you will, for that position once Caden Hauser leaves. And it'll be interesting to see because we've had transfer quarterbacks kind of take the reins the past few times. We haven't really had a guy from within just kind of develop and stay and develop and get better and ultimately take the job. So I'm hoping that eventually we get to that. As good as the transfers have been, it's always good to kind of have homegrown talent, if you will, just someone that's been developing on the roster and waiting their turn and things like that. So I look at Boyd and I look at Michael Clayton as the two front runners once Caden Hauser has graduated.
0: So you mentioned Justin Stepp. I think I said last week after the Bennett commitment that I thought Justin Stepp was maybe the greatest wide receiver coach this program has ever had, and he's maybe my favorite coach on the staff right now. Looking at the wide receiver room this year, do you think, I know it's loaded, I'm really excited for Braden Trimble, and I am really hoping it's not another, you know, LZ situation. Do you think there's a space for him to carve out a really good role this upcoming season?
12: Yeah, I mean, the first three wide receivers are definitely going to be Hudson Clement, Colin Dixon, and Jayshon Platt, just because those three are the most proven guys. Mm-hmm. Clement and Dixon have been here for a while. They're vets. They know the system. They know what to expect. And the reason I say Jayshon Platt is because he's probably the most different of the three and also the most experienced in terms of his ability to get down the field and play the slot position that Hank Beatty was playing really, really well. So those three are definitely going to have a majority of the receptions, if you will. Obviously, injuries are bound to happen. You hope that doesn't happen, but you always will see a fourth guy kind of get in there and take the reins, if you will, as the season goes on. Because Hank Beatty was definitely kind of buried behind Clement, Dixon, and some of these other guys that were on the wide receiver room. So as a redshirt freshman, I'm sure there will be some moments, particularly early in the season with Braden Trimble. And by all accounts, he's been really, really impressive. But it might be a little bit tough for him to get more than 20 receptions just because Clement, Dixon, and Jayshon Platt are going to have such a high volume of receptions. And they're really, really good. And they're all vets. And anytime you have vets that are really productive, it's tough to beat.
0: Yeah, okay, so you mentioned Hank Beatty, who obviously is moving on. He's in the NFL right now, trying to stick on a roster. Who do you think fills his role in that punt return space, which was such a vital role for Illinois' team last year that really transformed some games for them, won some games for them? Who do you think steps into that role this year?
12: Yeah, two guys immediately pop into my head, and obviously, like I was just talking about, Jayshon Platt, he did some of that at FAU. He has the speed to go down the field. He's got burner-type speed, so Jayshon Platt is definitely an option, and Khalil Valentine, I think they were repping him a little bit at times, too, and I know they really want to get the ball in his hands as much as possible, but in the past, as I don't know if you guys remember the Northwestern game that we had maybe about 3 years ago where we had Isaiah Williams maybe drop a ball or, you know, muffle a punt, things like that. That also means a lot, too. And I think Hank Beatty got on the field just by being the most reliable catcher and not really making any mistakes because Brett Bielema really, really emphasized not beating yourself on special teams. So a guy like Matt Krstenich has done it in the past, too. But in terms of most effective and most tantalizing options, I would definitely lean towards Khalil Valentine, the running back, and Jayshon Platt.
1: Good stuff, man. Alex, where can folks find the latest that you're working on, or the whole staff for that matter, with Armchair Illini?
12: Absolutely. We got armchairillini.com for all the written work that we got. We got some things going up with draft night being tomorrow and Wednesday. We're going to do some special episodes as well, heading into Tuesday and Wednesday when we're looking at Kylan Boswell, where Ben Hummerkaus end up. We did a women's basketball recap over the weekend with Brian Teague, who I know who comes on the show quite a bit. So check that out as well. And just all our social media pages. We got Instagram, TikTok, Twitter, everything that you can think of. So follow us on there. I really appreciate you guys for having me on and allowing me to chat with you.
1: Absolutely. We'll do it again real soon. Alex, take care, man.
12: Thanks, guys. You too. Talk to you soon.
1: All right. That's our guy, Alex G., Armchair Illini on the Dick Van Dyke Appliance World phone line, 217-359-2255. That's the number for the Max Twin City Recycling text line. Pierce, I'm going to turn your microphone back on so you can answer this one. Heath on the text line. Monday poll, should Pierce still be working at the station after today since he doesn't know who Tom Izzo is? Pierce, what say you?
2: Well, you see, to be considered working, you have to get paid, and I don't get paid.
1: All right, I'm going to go ahead and turn his microphone off again. 217-359-2255 for the Max Twin City Recycling text line. Hey, listen, I have nothing to do with that. I didn't know anything about it.
13: Just I had that thought, and that's it.
1: I don't know anything about how that works. That's all above me. Maybe we'll get a text from Diane to clarify some of that. Lots to get to. Cardinals finally got one right last night. It was a slugfest with the Royals to wrap up the weekend series, and quick turnaround as well. So we'll talk a little baseball in just a bit. Also, Messi, the GOAT, right? He's the GOAT.
0: He's the GOAT.
1: He's got another accolade that he can add. You might have heard that right at the top of the show in the news headlines that World Cup record, is it 17 goals? He's all by himself now with 17 World Cup goals.
0: He's all by himself.
1: Whew. I don't know if I've scored 17 anythings ever.
0: He's surpassed. What?
1: Huh? Never mind that. Don't worry about what I said.
0: No, I'm going to keep that.
1: Nope. Well, what were you going to say?
0: I was going to say who he passed, but...
1: Who did he pass?
0: Then you said you haven't scored 17 times
1: in anything. No, that's not what I meant. I didn't mean that at all. You're taking that completely out of context, sir.
14: And I promise you, we will smash.
1: All right, I don't need
0: Apparently not 17 times.
1: Wait a minute. I don't need to hear any of that from you. We'll do some baseball talk next on The Drive.
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1: Yo, ESPN Radio 93.5. It is The Drive. I'm Curtis Allen. That is Evan Stone. Race car Chris, I see you on the text line, buddy. Appreciate you chiming in. Appreciate all the texts rolling in at 217. 859-2255.
0: Race car Chris, that's my dude.
1: Yeah. And big news, of course, we've talked most of the hour about what's going on with Dusty May, going to the Dallas Mavericks, Keaton Wagler tomorrow night, the NBA draft. Not a bad week. Not a bad week in change, as Alex Chi from Armchair Illini just mentioned, for the Fighting Illini football team either. The recruitment news, wide receiver room, looking pretty promising for the future, man. You want to get into that a little bit? You said you had some nuggets, some thoughts.
0: Yes, yes.
1: So we are going to do baseball. I want to preface that. We are going to get into some baseball in just a moment, but go right ahead, sir.
0: Yes. So Illini picks up, like we said earlier, big commitment on the football side.
1: Literally.
0: Brody Knowles, wide receiver out of South Lake Carroll in Texas, the high school where Greg McElroy, Quinn Ewers.
1: Really?
0: They both went to South Lake Carroll. So they've had some guys come out of there and end up in the NFL.
1: And you know what? Alex said it a moment ago. If you're being recruited in-state by the big boys in Texas, you're for real. You're a good get.
0: And this is what I wanted to bring up really quick is, obviously, we talked about him. He's 6'5", 190 pounds. He's going to put on some weight. He could stay at wide receiver and that, with that huge catch radius, or he could put on a little bit more weight and even be, you know, an H-back and find himself in the tight end room. But
1: See what Fletch does with him. But who did he visit? Yeah, sorry.
0: Fletch?
1: Yeah, body by Fletch, like you.
0: Okay, yeah. Is he going to join the basketball team? Can he shoot?
1: He's going to flex. Like, never mind.
0: Okay.
1: You
0: so,
1: missed the joke.
0: Okay. So he visited Illinois on April 10th. Okay, that was his official visit. He then took, you know, obviously some time off. On May 29th, he visited TCU, official visit. On June 5th, official visit to Arkansas. On June 12th, official visit to Kentucky. On June 19th, official visit to Colorado. On June 22nd, he commits to Illinois. So he visited Illinois, official visit, all the way back in April.
1: Two months ago? Yeah.
0: Beginning of April.
1: 2.5 months ago.
0: Then 4 weeks in a row went on a visit tour. TCU, Arkansas, Kentucky, Colorado. Two SEC schools, an in-state, TCU, Colorado with the big lights of Prime, and then he committed to Illinois. Usually,
1: yeah,
0: if you're the first visit, that's not necessarily the best of news. You want to get the last visit.
1: No, usually if it's the first visit, it's so the kid can kind of get the vibe of how this process works.
0: Not only does Illinois get the first visit and then waiting 2 months and then he goes back, they then get the commit. Last year as a junior, he had 36 catches for 816 yards, 7 touchdowns, almost 23 yards per catch. Like I said, his brother is 6'7", quarterback at Georgia Tech, so maybe he'll grow a little bit more. Who knows?
1: Maybe.
0: Gabe Brooks, the 24/7 recruiting analyst, said a couple of things. Tall, large-framed wideout, family of athletes. So not only is his brother a quarterback at Georgia Tech, his dad is a Bahamian legend tennis player.
1: Yeah.
0: Who's won some doubles grand slams in the 90s. I mean.
1: Wait. Say that again. What kind of legend?
0: Bahamian. So he's from the Bahamas.
1: Oh.
0: Tennis player.
1: I thought it was Bohemian. It's Bahamian. Okay.
0: That's a song.
1: Oh.
0: Rhapsody.
1: With the Rhapsody.
0: Pierce, okay. You know that song?
2: I do know Bohemian Rhapsody from Queen.
0: Oh, good.
1: Googled that so fast.
2: No. You can literally.
1: Couldn't even hear his fingers clicking over. No, very good. All right. We'll give you that one, Pierce.
0: So, okay. You got one. All right. So.
1: Continue. I'm having too much fun.
0: He's got great stock. Let's just say that.
1: Athletic
0: stock. So, he's got absolute. This is from, once again, Gabe Brooks. Spatial awareness when making plays and coverage along the boundaries, which means he knows where he's at all times.
1: Get out of bounds.
0: Get a catch, and he can put his feet down on the boundaries there.
1: Tap the toes, yes.
0: He's got big play production from his sophomore year to his junior year, so you got some linear growth there, and he can go get it. He's got consistent ball-winning ability and contest.

a bit of a tough weekend in Kansas City. The Cardinals are back at home. They are welcoming in Nolan Arenado and the Arizona Diamondbacks for a four-game series that begins tonight. Welcome in to St. Louis Cardinals baseball. The voice of the Cardinals, John Rooney, along with Ricky Horton, will have the call of the game. We'll hear from Mike Claiborne as well in just a few minutes. My name is Matt Pauley as we all come your way from Busch Stadium tonight, ready to bring you Cardinals baseball. Cardinals yesterday hold on for a win against the Royals 12-10 to salvage a game and avoid it being swept in the series. But it was a tough weekend as they lost on Thursday 14-6, then Friday a 6-5 loss before taking Saturday off due to a World Cup game at Arrowhead and then coming back and holding on for that 12-10 win. They scored a lot of runs. Unfortunately, they gave up a lot of runs over the 3 days as well, and they are hopeful that pitching is going to turn around here now that they are back at home. Speaking of pitching, this is the matchup tonight. The Cardinals have Andre Pallante on the mound. The right-hander is 8-4 with a 3.76 ERA. For Pallante, he's really been steady throughout the year as he is somebody who has been relied on. He has earned wins in his last three starts, giving up two runs or less in four of his last five outings, and the team has won all five of those games. In his last outing on Tuesday, he gave up two runs on four hits with six strikeouts over seven innings in what was a 3-2 win against the San Diego Padres. Against Arizona in his career, he's made eight appearances, one start, 1-1. And a 6.08 ERA. We'll see Merrill Kelly going for Arizona, 5-6, and a 5.81 ERA. He is looking to snap a streak of three straight losses as he takes the mound. His last start, he got hit hard, giving up six runs on 11 hits in 5 1/3 innings. That was against the Angels on Tuesday. Over 69 2/3 innings this year, he has struck out just 42 hitters, so that is a number that is down. He has pitched well against the Cardinals in his career, eight appearances, all starts, 4-1, and a 3.19 ERA. It's the Cardinals and the Diamondbacks today. We'll take a break, and when we return, we'll hear from Cardinals manager Oliver Marmol. 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
8: Well, Oliver Marmol, it was an interesting weekend in Kansas City with 37 hits in a three-game series. That's a whole lot of offense.
9: Yeah, I have different words I can use to describe that series, but interesting is one of them.
8: One of the things about the ball club right now, it seems like everybody's contributing from an offensive standpoint, and seldom in the season does everybody all fall in the line like that. But what's been the secret so far this year?
9: The guys are doing a nice job. They really are. And it's a young group, but they are going about it the right way. They're not trying to do too much. They understand their individual skill sets and what they bring to the table. They're not trying to operate outside of that, which is good to see. But there's a lot of growth taking place, man. When you look at guys that we're trying to get to the point where they're controlling the strike zone and doing certain things better and taking that next step, we're seeing progress. So that's the exciting part.
8: Would you use the word discipline, considering the fact that they don't get themselves out as much?
9: Yeah, and we need to continue to get better at that. We're middle of the pack when it comes to just walks. We do a really nice job of not swinging and missing and putting a lot of balls in play. So, but yes, that's part of it.
8: Pitching-wise, one of the toughest things I think in baseball now is to find people who can pitch out of the bullpen. What's been the biggest change and the biggest adjustment you've seen in trying to find people who can make that kind of contribution and give you more than an inning on certain occasions?
9: No, I think the league is, I mean, has a ton of guys in the pen that are punching people out and have high octane and do a really nice job. There's some growth opportunities with our guys, but when you look at where they started and where they're at, man, there's a lot of guys that are working hard in order to take that next step in their careers, but the opportunities are being given, and we got to stay head down and continue to get better.
8: It's our first look at the Arizona Diamondbacks. A few familiar names over there. We'll start off with Nolan Arenado. You had a chance to manage him in his prime defensively. What do you remember about him that stood out?
9: Yeah, man, ultra competitor. Treated me extremely well. I'm appreciative for the relationship that I was able to build with him over the years. But all he wanted to do, all he thought about was winning. And the way he competed was fun to watch.
8: Merrill Kelly's going for them tonight. You talk about seasoned veteran. He can be a handful on any given night, and he's one of those guys, don't look at the numbers, he's still a very effective pitcher.
9: No doubt. He knows what he's doing. He knows what gives him success. And to your point, any given night, he could put it together.
8: All right, let's talk about your lineup against the Arizona Diamondbacks.
9: You got J.J. leading off, playing second, her catching Burleson at first, Walker in right, Newpar in left, Wynn at short, Crooks DH, and Blaze at third, and Churchy in center field.
8: We'll get to know him for four games. Let's have some fun.
9: All right, let's do it.
0: Klaibs, Ollie, thank you so much for that. They spoke about Nolan Arenado returning to St. Louis. We'll hear a little bit from him coming up later on here on the pregame show as he spent some time addressing the media. But up next, we're going to go into the minor leagues as some things have happened here of note, even with no games being played today. Certainly some interesting developments. We'll tell you all about it coming up in just a moment. Don't go anywhere. This is Ameren Total Access on the Cardinals Radio Network, powered by Graybar.
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18: Murphy set the pitch. On the ground toward short. Up with it, Sajacy. On to first in the city of BB. Elvis and MLK. The Memphis Redbirds are kings of the International League for the first time in franchise history. The Redbirds will host a playoff series at AutoZone Park, September 22nd through 24th. Enjoy the celebration.
0: That is the voice of the Memphis Redbirds, Alex Coyle, as the Memphis Redbirds indeed are first half champions in the International League, and they have secured a playoff spot. Congratulations going out to them. Welcome back in. It's Ameren Total Access here across the Cardinals Radio Network. Cardinals Diamondbacks tonight. A couple other notes from the minors. Complete day off. No teams are playing in terms of the full season clubs, but we do have some moves. Generally on Monday, the organization will do some promotion. promotions across the organization, and a couple big ones with two notable players going from High A Peoria to Double A Springfield. Excited to see both these guys and what they do at Springfield. Infielder Jesus Baez, he is a top 30 prospect for the organization, and then outfielder Juan Ben Cho, who just recently was the organizational minor league player of the month. Both those guys will be tested as they go to Double A Springfield, and hopefully we are saying their names a lot during this segment. Teams will get back to action coming up tomorrow after the Monday off day. We'll take another break, and when we return, we'll go upstairs to go inside the park. This is Amber Total Access on the Cardinals Radio Network, powered by Gray Bar.
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2: We're inside the ballpark here at Busch Stadium in St. Louis, along with the voice of the Cardinals, John Rooney, and Ricky Horton. I'm Mike Claiborne. The Cardinals are back for a bit as they have the Arizona Diamondbacks in town for four games. And, fellas, I hope you guys brought some of those runs back from Kansas City that you used over the weekend.
3: The offense was great there. I mean, it was really amazing. Oddly, the Cardinals picked up a half a game on the Brewers because they were losing when the Cardinals were losing, and they lost when the Cardinals didn't play. So that's a good part of what was going on in Kansas City. Unfortunately, the pitching clays was not great, and we got to figure out how to get that straight.
2: If you notice, I didn't ask you about bringing back the pitching.
3: I think we left that there,
2: good,
3: as I recall.
2: Good.
4: That was a series that featured some very good things and some very bad things. And there are times, Ricky, you're going to have to go out and win ugly and outslug the opponent, and that's what the Cardinals did yesterday.
3: Well, 100%. You've got to be able to win 11-10 and 1-0, and winning teams do that. And if you go through the whole course of a year, I don't care if you're the 27 Yankees. They got shut out a few times with that lineup they had. So sometimes the offense doesn't show up, and sometimes the pitching's not good. You know, Claves, I noticed something in Kansas City. I thought it was really odd that everybody that threw a sweeper wanted it back the second they threw it. I mean, the sweepers were hanging both teams.
2: Yeah.
3: I mean, I saw more sweepers. You know, the old adage, what pitch do you throw when it's a home run, a hanging slider? Well, it was hanging sweepers that just kind of were doing everybody in. They just couldn't get it right.
2: Or Dustin May, he says he doesn't call it a sweeper. He said it's silly to call it a sweeper.
3: Yeah.
2: I don't care what you call it. They were still hitting whatever he was throwing.
4: Well, that brings up the point, though. Is the baseball a lot shinier? Is it wound tighter? I'm telling you, Ricky, some of the home runs I saw in highlights, we witnessed in person, those look like the baseballs they use in home run derby, and those are wound tighter.
3: Yeah, the interesting thing about the home runs in Kansas City is so many were hit the opposite way and not necessarily wind-aided either. There was some wind going on in KC, but that's typically a pitcher's ballpark, but, man, it wasn't over the weekend.
2: All right, the Cardinals have the Arizona Diamondbacks in town. We're going to see Nolan Arenado tonight. I think he should get a good ovation considering how good he was in St. Louis.
3: Well, he deserves one. Yeah, you know, the guy's had a Hall of Fame career. He's been one of the great players, one of the great defensive players, and on top of that, a very good offensive player, too, with the home runs that he's hit in his career. And, you know, as Ollie was telling us earlier today, you know, the guy competed. The guy wanted to win. You know, it just was a kind of not the right timing for his career to be here to kind of be rebuilt. You know, the Cardinals obviously in a different kind of season of the life of being a St. Louis Cardinal. So it was unfortunate for Nolan, but it didn't stop him from wanting to win and compete every single day. And, you know, obviously a really terrific player to watch on the defensive side especially.
2: Also, the Canadian Baseball Hall of Famer is back in Stubby Clapp. And he was honored over the weekend. And talked to him earlier today, and he's still trying to get over what that meant to him and just to his family and friends and everyone else.
4: And what it means to Cardinal Nation.
2: Yeah, yeah, exactly.
3: It's a big deal, and if anybody at the ballpark would know how big a deal that is, it's the guy that I just watched throw batting practice for the Diamondbacks, former Cardinal coach Dave McKay, who's 76 years old, throwing BP like he was 25, and it was really fun to watch him do that. But I'm sure those two will connect on this subject, and, you know, it's a great honor and for both of them, really, to be in the Canadian Baseball Hall of Fame. But we're really very, very proud of Stubby right now.
2: So is that what we have to look forward to when we turn 76, to look like Dave McKay?
3: Well, if you do everything that Dave McKay does,
2: it's too late.
3: You will look like... Yeah, you can't go back and restart.
2: You should have told me that 30 years ago. Hey, maybe I have a shot at it.
4: Claves, I didn't look like Dave McKay when I was 25.
2: Well, it's going to be interesting. We're going to have some fun at the ballpark this week. Come on down. The weather is going to be perfect for the most part. We have the Diamondbacks in, then we also have the Marlins in. And I'm looking forward to the weekend because the Marlins bring in a couple of middle infielders as good as the ones we have right now.
3: Yeah, no, it's going to be great baseball. There's no doubt. We always have great giveaways at the park. But I'm with you. I just think the excitement level is still there. It's still a fun team to watch play. Even though they weren't at their

0: best every day on this short road trip that we were just on. This is a team that bounces back. Even game two that they didn't win, they were jamming in the ninth inning, man. They were trying to give them the finish that we wanted to see, and it just didn't happen, but they got awful close.
1: Cardinal baseball just around the corner. For the voice of the Cardinals, John Rooney and Ricky Horton, I'm Mike Claiborne, and yes, we are inside the ballpark at Busch.
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9: Well, it's a pleasure to visit with the newest member of the Canadian Baseball Hall of Fame, Stubby Clapp, Cardinal first base coach. First of all, congratulations.
10: Thank you very much.
9: How was that event? Because I know it meant a lot to you.
10: Yeah, it was awesome. They did a phenomenal job putting the event together, and it was a lot of fun hanging out with those guys and being a part of that class.
9: What did it mean to you? I know you had a chance to think about it, certainly after the call, but for you to be able to be part of such a select group of athletes, players, coaches, what did it mean to you?
10: You know what, when I first got the call, obviously it was awesome. You know, just to get the news was great, and then actually getting to go in the Hall of Fame and be able to see all the plaques and everybody that was up on the wall and being able to understand, like, kind of put it all together, like the kind of class that I was being put in, was truly humbling and, like, really special.
9: As you look back, I'm sure you had a chance to reflect on people who are responsible for you being part of this great event. You think about some of the people and some of the players and coaches and family that came along with this ride?
10: You just hit them all. You just hit it all. It was families, coaches, teammates,
11: I mean, you name it, it was everybody along the way with the support and or, you know, coaches giving me opportunities to continue to play and stuff like that. So, you know, to be able to be put in that kind of spot, it's a whole army of people that got me there.
9: Now, did they give you a jacket, a ring, a plaque? What will you have different now?
11: Yeah, we got a nice little plaque, got a nice plaque for the house, and I got a nice black jacket with the Canadian Baseball Hall of Fame logo on it. So it was nice. It was real nice. And Fergie Jenkins got to put the jacket on me. So.
9: Oh, that's the best part.
11: That's cool. That was cool. So
9: you won't wear it on the plane at any time on a road trip.
11: No, I'm not. I don't see that happening. I don't want to listen to the comments.
9: Oh, you think there'd be one or two?
11: Well, it might be about 5 or 10.
9: Hey, Stubby, again, congratulations on being inducted in the Canadian Baseball Hall of Fame. Enjoy it, my friend. You certainly deserve it.
11: Thank you. I appreciate it, Mike.
2: Klaib Stubbe, thank you so much for that. Congratulations going out to Stubbe, again inducted into the Canadian Baseball Hall of Fame. And the team went just 1-3 when he was away, so maybe that was what was going on this weekend in Kansas City. They just need Stubbe Klaib back, and he will indeed be back with the club tonight. When we return, we'll hear a little bit from Nolan Arenado. He spent some time talking with St. Louis media today in his first return since leaving the organization in the offseason. We'll hear from Nolan in just a moment. This is Ameren Total Access on the Cardinals Radio Network, powered by Graybar.
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2: Cardinals Diamondbacks tonight, opening up a four-game series, all night games this week as well here at Busch Stadium. 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We got the chance to talk with former Cardinal Nolan Arenado. This is his first return to St. Louis after being traded away by the team to Arizona over the course of the offseason. Now, his season, it's been kind of interesting. The overall numbers for him, he's a 239 hitter with a 703 OPS. That's not terrible. When you break it down, though, had two really good months. In the month of April, he had 305 with an 860 OPS. In the month of May, a 260 hitter with an 844 OPS. So both good months for him. Now, a lot of it has been at home as well. His home and road splits are quite different. At home, a 273 hitter with a 783 OPS. On the road, just a 200 hitter with a 616 OPS. So he has enjoyed playing in Arizona this year. As he did speak with the media earlier today, one of the first things he did talk about where he's at physically and what was going right with him earlier in the season that maybe is not going right here recently, where he has struggled in the month of June.
15: I was just able to slow the game down. It's the ebbs and flows of the season. You know, I started off super slow, and then I got going, and then I've kind of like hit a rough patch, but that's just part of it. You know, if I didn't have that slow start in the beginning, you know, my numbers probably look a little bit different, but, you know, it's just part of it. I don't know. I just felt like, you know, it's less grinding on the mechanics. It's more about getting in the cage and seeing shapes and different things and trying to challenge myself to counter that and make adjustments. And so hopefully that helps me. That's what's been helping me slow the game down.
2: In June, he's hitting just 162 with a 448 OPS. Did spend some time reflecting back on his time in St. Louis and also looking at what's going on with the team right now. And he said that from the fans with tarps off to the style of play and the youth and the exuberance and the energy, it is good to see what's going on right now with the Cardinals.
15: Tarps off things kind of been happening everywhere now because of here. So, you know, we see it in our ballpark. We see it. I mean, everywhere we go now, we see it. And then, you know, this team, you know, I haven't been seeing a whole lot of games, obviously, but from the times I look, you know, I check, it looks like just playing with a lot of energy. And guys are just taking huge steps. I mean, I don't know what to say. J.J. Weatherholt's been playing at a possibly rookie of the year. And then Walker's playing at an MVP level. Burley's doing his thing, and Ivan's doing his thing. And, it's just solid team. You know, they're just doing a really good job. And that's what happens. And when you do that, you know, you got to have a chance.
2: This is the second time in his career where he's returned to a team that he played for a while. When he was with the Cardinals, he returned to Colorado, and now with the Diamondbacks returning to St. Louis, he did say, though, coming back to St. Louis is a much better feeling than it was when he returned to Colorado.
15: Being, you know, 35 now, you know, back, I'm a little older now, so I'll be okay. You know, in 21, it was kind of a weird moment. Obviously, being there for 8 years, you know, it was just kind of a weird moment, but... I'm going to take it in. You know, I know I'm coming toward the end. Back then in Colorado, I didn't really take it in as much. Here, I'll probably will just because, you know, it just means a little different here. And I'm really excited, you know, for the game to start.
2: And when reflecting on his time with St. Louis, he really specifically pointed out 2022 and how special it was. He played well. He had a great season, but there was also some really cool things going on around him on the team.
15: I got to go with Albert hitting 700 homers. You know, I mean, it didn't really have anything to do with me, but just being part of that history in that moment, it was kind of like, you know, you get the chills. You almost black out. You know, you just can't believe what's happening. Just watching him go on that run, watching Goldie, and obviously that 22 year, like the way I felt physically, was so good, you know, like throughout the whole year basically. And you know, I was hitting the ball hard and making my range was unbelievable at third base. I was driving runs. I don't know, just like the way that felt, you know. Obviously I don't know if I'll feel that again just because, like, just getting older, you know. But 20, you know, I just think about that moment was and just how fun the team was and how good we were. And we had young Donovan, you know, those guys were like, it was just fun, you know. It was just a good team.
2: As his time with St. Louis started to wind down, he shared the left side of the infield with now Gold Glove winning shortstop Mason Winn, something that he really enjoyed being part of.
15: Just playing with him, I would make plays and kind of like wink at him. You know, nobody would see it, just me and him, you know, and I kind of just joke with him. You know, obviously nobody can hear what we're talking about, but I do joke around, even though people may not think I joke around on the field, but I do. And I joke with him, and we would have a lot of fun, but I really enjoyed watching him doing his thing. But he's truly... it's just special. But yeah, we push each other, and there was a sense of pride we took in, like, whether we want to be the left side in the defensive left side in the game, you know. So that was kind of fun having he had that mindset and I did too.
2: Continuing to reflect, he did kind of admit that maybe sometimes team expectations and the lack of success from a team standpoint clouded the way he viewed his personal success.
15: You know, I think I made the mistake of 22 season. Like, in my mind, it was a great year, but, like, it just wasn't good enough because we lost in October, even though it was a great year. So 23, you know, even though 23 was a pretty darn good year, it just wasn't good enough, you know. And I wish I just, if I can go back, I wish I would just appreciate how good I was playing in 23 also. You know, I was an all-star, you know, I played really well. And I think that, you know, that pressure of, like, nothing's ever good enough, I don't think that was necessarily needed. You know, I wish I didn't do that here. But, you know, 23 was also the hardest season I've ever played in my career, strictly based on losing ever in my career, because the expectations going into that year were still really high after 22, and we didn't live up to them at any, you know, we didn't, you know, we were, the season was bad from the jump, and so, you know, I felt like so I put a lot of pressure on myself to, like, turn that thing around, or it was my fault why those things were happening. So I wish I didn't do that if I can go back.
2: He talked a lot about the pressure that he put on himself to really lead the Cardinals to wins.
15: Yeah, I think that's kind of the mistake, you know, I made. Like I said, you know, I think, you know, if I didn't drive the runs in, I feel like we were going to lose. You know, it was my fault. You know, even though I might have hit a homer in the bay earlier in the game or something, but if I didn't drive the run in the eighth, I feel like I blew the game. You know, just stuff like that that I should have never did. There's no need for that, but there's expectations. There's sometimes you just put that pressure on.
2: Final thing from Arenado, one of his best friends on the Cardinals is Lars Nootbaar, and he is so happy that Noot is back healthy and playing well.
15: Noot's a good player. You know, he's always been a good player. He's just had some injuries he's had to deal with, but when he's healthy and he's right, he can really help you win a lot of ball games. So, yeah, I'm happy he's back, you know, I want him to do well.
2: But also added, sometimes it's hard to think of Noot as that veteran leader.
15: And that's what happens as you get older in this game. You become the leader, but... yeah, I mean, there's no doubt that I still don't believe that he's the veteran leader on that team. There's no way he's buying dinners. There's just no chance. No chance. He said he did, but I don't believe him.
0: The young guy said he did.
15: Yeah. Chipotle, that's great.
2: That's Nolan Arenado speaking earlier today. This is Amber and Total Access on the Cardinals Radio Network, powered by Graybar.
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2: Cardinals Diamondbacks tonight, and it's an abbreviated schedule of games across Major League Baseball. Only one other game going on right now involving an NL Central team. It actually involves NL Central teams. The Brewers and the Reds are playing at Great American Ballpark. Top of the second inning, not only is there no score, no hits in this game yet. That's still true as I refresh it. Bray Singer on the mound for the Reds. He's gone two no-hit innings, three strikeouts, two walks. And Brandon Woodruff is back for the Brewers. He's gone one inning. He's been dealing with all kinds of health issues, but he is back pitching today. One strikeout, no walks for him in his one inning. The Cubs were supposed to play in New York against the Mets, but that game has been postponed, and it's going to be made up as a part of a doubleheader coming up later on this week on Wednesday. The Cardinals and the Diamondbacks tonight. The Cardinals have Andre Pallante on the mound. Merrill Kelly is going for the Diamondbacks. Ricky's going to have a lot on that pitching matchup, and then he'll give you the starting lineups for both these teams, and then he'll be alongside the voice of the Cardinals, John Rooney, for the Cardinals and the Diamondbacks. After the game, I'll be back with you. Hopefully we're talking about Cardinals winner. It's Cardinals baseball next on the Cardinals Radio Network, powered by Graybar.
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11: Welcome to St. Louis Cardinals Baseball from Busch Stadium in downtown St. Louis. It's the Cardinals and the Arizona Diamondbacks, the first of four. Cardinals back home again after losing two out of three over the weekend in Kansas City to the Royals. They did win their last game. The Diamondbacks also lost two out of three to an American League team. They played against Minnesota. The Diamondbacks come into play with a record of 39-38. The Cardinals are at 41-34, pretty much identical to what the Cardinals were a season ago. The Redbirds find themselves five games behind Milwaukee in second place in the National League Central. The Diamondbacks are in third place. They're 9.5 games out, and the Diamondbacks have not played extremely well on the road. This is Ricky Horton. I'll be alongside John Rooney. He is the voice of the Cardinals. Mike Claiborne is with us, and Jim Jackson is our producer engineer, and we're glad you're with us on the Cardinals Radio Network, powered by Graybar. Well, before we talk about this Diamondback team, let's talk about the game yesterday where the Cardinals did avoid a sweep in Kansas City. It was a two-home run game from J.J. Weatherholt, but this home run was a big one. It came off the bat of the Cardinal-designated hitter, Ivan Herrera. He hit his 10th in the fifth inning.
9: Here's a long drive, deep left center field. That might go, and it's a goner. Herrera hits a three-run homer. The Cardinals have a 12-7 lead in the fifth inning.
11: Herrera and Weatherholt are 1-2 in the Cardinals lineup again today, and Ivan will do the catching, and he will catch Andre Pallante, who's making start number 15. He's 8-4, and he has won three straight for the first time in his career. So he goes for four straight, has not pitched great against the Diamondbacks in his career, 1-1 in eight games, and a lot of that out of the bullpen, 6.08 ERA. But that last outing for Pallante was really good as he beat the Padres, went seven innings, gave up two runs, did not walk a batter. That's been a key for Pallante, and struck out six. So the Diamondbacks, what are they like? Well, they do not strike out, and they do not strike people out. They put the ball in play, and their pitchers are pitch-to-contact type pitchers, and Merrill Kelly is really their best pitcher, but he's not pitching well lately. He has lost his last three starts, 0-3 with an 8.27 ERA, but he has pitched well against the Cardinals. He is 3-0 with a 2.68 ERA since 2022. He pitched 4 years in the KBO before joining the Diamondbacks, and he is in season number eight with Arizona. So it's Kelly and Pallante, the pitchers, of the lineups for you next.
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11: Welcome back to Cardinals Baseball. Overcast night here and cooler temperatures than we've had in St. Louis over the past couple of weeks. And so we are hoping for a good start to a series here. The Cardinals will have four against Arizona and then three against the Miami Marlins. So nice to be home for a bit. And let's take a look at the starting lineups. They're presented by Bet365, where winning is everything. And we'll begin with Arizona. Their manager is Torrey Lovello. He's a longtime manager, and he's got a pretty good lineup, too. These guys can put the ball in play, and we'll see Ketel Marte first. He's a switch hitter. He's going to play second base. He has 12 big flies. Geraldo Perdomo is the shortstop. He also is a switch hitter, and like Herrera in the second spot for the Cardinals, walks a lot. Corbin Carroll is kind of the bellwether player for Arizona. He'll be in right field and bat third. He hits 364 when they win, and he hits 194 when they lose. So we'll watch for what kind of series he has. Pavin Smith will be the first baseman and hit cleanup. And welcome back Nolan Arenado, who'll play third base and bat next. Adrian De Castillo will do the catching. Lourdes Gurriel Jr., the DH. Tommy Troy will be in left field, and Tim Tawa will be in center field and bat ninth. On the Cardinals side, Oliver Marmol, the manager, fifth year managing the Cardinals. We'll have J.J. Weatherholt in that leadoff spot. He's hit 373 in his last 17 games. Ivan Herrera, his on-base percentage back up over 400. Only Shohei Ohtani with a better on-base percentage in the National League than Herrera. Alec Burleson has been on base 20 straight games. He'll play first base and hit third, with Jordan Walker in right field hitting next. He leads the National League in RBIs with 58. Not getting a lot of love for the All-Star, but he should. Lars Nootbaar will play left field and bat next. Mason Winn, the Cardinals shortstop, has been hot of late. Jimmy Crooks will be the DH and bat seventh, with Blaze Jordan off to a really good start in his big league career playing third base, and Nathan Church in center for St. Louis. It's the Diamondbacks and the Cardinals. First pitch comes up next.
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11: 27-year-old right-hander Andre Pallante will make the start tonight as the Cardinals take on the Diamondbacks, first of four, and it is a very wonderful evening, really, for baseball. I know summer has just started, but it actually feels like the start of fall here today. The temperature will be right around 70 degrees at game time as Pallante is completing his warm-up tosses. He'll be working with Ivan Herrera, as he always does, and he'll be working against the lineup that doesn't strike out a lot. Now, Pallante doesn't have a ton of strikeouts. He does have 62 of them this season, and he's trying to win his fourth straight game. So he has been as solid as anybody in the Cardinals' rotation. He's ready to go. Eventually, he will deliver our first pitch here tonight, sponsored by Rawlings, the official baseball of Major League Baseball. And tonight marks the return of Nolan Arenado. He's going to get a nice round of applause, I'm sure, as he should. Gave a lot of years to the Cardinals and a lot of great moments, a lot of great memories of his play. Well, we're ready to go, and that means I'm going to pass it to the voice of the Cardinals for our first pitch. Here's John Rooney.
0: All right, thank you, Ricky. Good to be back home, and what a wild weekend in Kansas City. Near miss on Friday, and then outlasting the Royals by two yesterday. The first pitch to Ketel Marte is taken low, and we're underway at Busch Stadium. 71 degrees in downtown St. Louis, 6:45, right on time. 109 degrees in Phoenix. Here's the 1-0 pitch, and that's taken for a strike. Vellante did such a good job against the Padres on Tuesday of pounding the strike zone low in the strike zone. The Arizona Diamondbacks, 39 and 38. A swing and a miss. One ball, two strikes. As Pallante gets ahead of Marte, a switch batter up there batting left-handed, a three-time All-Star who's hitting 258 this year.
11: That swing and miss was on the slider, and if any pitch he has gets swing and miss and can get outs, it's his slider. I think he's been great with that.
0: Pallante on 1-2 to the Diamondbacks leadoff hitter. Inside, and the breaking ball backs Ketel Marte off the plate. Yvonne Herrera's doing the catching tonight. Burleson at first, Weatherhold at second, Wynn at short, Blaze Jordan at third. Blaze Jordan plays off the line for the left-handed batting Marte. The 2-2 pitch, ground ball foul, and that goes past Dave McKay, former Cardinal first base coach. He's doing that job with the Arizona Diamondbacks and has been doing that job for some time as he lives in the Valley in Arizona.
11: 1996 to 2011, he was the Cardinals coach under Tony La Russa, and just such a likable guy, great baseball man.
0: The 2-2 pitch. Marte gets under this one, pops it up behind home plate. Herrera off with the mask, on the track, one-handed catch. That's the way our game begins. Ketel Marte fouls out to Yvonne Herrera, bringing Geraldo Perdomo to the plate.
11: We were only gone for a few days to Kansas City, but I missed the roll call with the tarps off guys going through the roll call right now. Each one of the Cardinals players either tipping their cap, or in Lars Nootbaar's case, he bowed and took his hat off to the group in right field, and they have been bringing energy really since this started. It's been fun.
0: That brings in Geraldo Perdomo. He, too, a switch batter at the top of the order, taking strike one from Pallante, and that's something Pallante did such a good job of last week.
11: He has been 73% successful with his fastball in terms of really the entire season, throwing strikes with it.
0: There's a swing and a shot to third, played at the edge of the grass by Blaze Jordan, who throws out Perdomo. Blaze Jordan knows why. That's the hot corner, doesn't he?
11: He does, and it's interesting. Ollie Marmol talking about Jordan today. We were asking him about it because, you know, he was not advertised as a guy that was probably going to be very good over at third base. Not being critical about it, but the whole idea was the guy can hit, so let's just find him a spot. He hasn't played a lot of third. He's going to be a little clunky. Well, he has been better, way better than advertised on the defensive side.
0: Corbin Carroll. He's batting with nobody on and takes strike one. Two outs in the top half of the first inning. Corbin Carroll, extremely talented player, runs well, covers a lot of ground in the outfield, playing right field. Left-handed batter who swings and misses. No balls, two strikes.
11: National League Rookie of the Year in 2023. He's off to a great start in his career. He already has 52 triples. I feel like he just got here, but he's got 53 triples already, or 52.
0: A two-time All-Star to go along with Rookie of the Year, and he lines it over Weatherholt into right field, a two-out single. Didn't try to do too much with that pitch either. Made solid contact, and he's aboard for Pavin Smith. Wonder where he went to college.
11: I was wondering if you were going to ask me. I happen to know he's off to a bad start this year, Pavin Smith, of course. And because you asked me, I'll have to say he went to UVA. But
0: UVA, where's that?
11: That is in the great Commonwealth of Virginia. One thing about this batter, Smith, is he hits the Cardinals well, John, as we know.
0: Wearing white batting gloves, holds the bat down on the knob. The pitch, a swing and a ground ball to the right of Weatherholt, backhanding, and he throws out Pavin Smith, leaving Carroll on. The Diamondbacks fail to score. The Cardinals are coming to bat at Busch Stadium in St. Louis, Missouri.
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25: 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And knowing she's learning in a warm and nurturing community gives me peace of mind.
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0: J.J. Weatherholt hit home runs yesterday, a couple of them against Kansas City. He leads off, and the first pitch by Merrill Kelly is fouled back to the screen. We have no score, bottom of the first inning. Weatherholt 3-for-5 in the game yesterday. He is 12 for his last 30, 3 homers, 6 RBIs, 5 runs scored, 3 walks, and a .471 on base percentage over the last week. Taking a ball outside from the veteran right-hander.
11: You ready for the ultimate announcer jinx? J.J. Weatherholt has not struck out in 28 straight plate appearances.
0: The 1-1, a swing, and that is lined just foul down the left field line. And a game brought to you by Budweiser, official beer sponsor of Major League Baseball. Crack open the game with Budweiser. Enjoy unrivaled flavor and refreshment.
11: After just saying that stat, I was really hoping that ball would be fair.
0: It's 1-2 on Weatherholt.
11: Please, no.
0: The pitch, a swing, and that ball is looped into right center field, a base hit. Please, yes. Weatherholt knows how to find some openings.
11: Boy, does he ever.
0: But so does Corbin Carroll, who got on base with a single in the top of the first.
11: Weatherholt was hitting .373 in his last 17 games before that hit, and he just continues to pound the baseball. You mentioned the two home runs he hit yesterday. I mean, he just seems so together, so at ease at the plate. His swing is just so smooth. He really is a terrific young talent.
0: That brings in Ivan Herrera. Herrera has a .455 on base percentage the last week. He's been getting on plenty with hit by pitches, mixing in some bases on balls. Moved to first, a late tag put down by Pavin Smith on Weatherholt.
11: 11 hits given up by Kelly in his last outing in 5 innings. He just has not been good lately. And he's in danger of losing today, of losing 4 straight games for the first time in his career.
0: He deals a fastball, a strike call to Ivan Herrera. Against the Angels on Tuesday, 5 1/3, the 11 hits that Ricky mentioned, 6 earned runs, 2 homers allowed, 1 walk, 4 strikeouts, and he threw a total of 88 pitches. Weatherholt leads at first base, and the pitch. A swing and a foul tip into the catcher's mitt. That's Adrian Del Castillo doing the catching. Smith at first, Marte at second, Perdomo at short. Nolan Arenado, the gold and platinum glover at third base. With Tommy Troy in left, Tim Tawa in center field, Corbin Carroll in right, and there's a hit through the hole at short. That was blistered and played on a roll by Tommy Troy in left field. Weatherhold, a base hit to right center. Herrera smokes a single to left, leading to Alec Burleson.
11: That's definitely a mistake, a slider that just sat there in the middle of the plate. The cutter is actually the pitch that he's been hurt most by. The batting average against his cutter and the on-base percentage and the OPS is through the roof against Kelly. He's just not had the right spin, the right location on those pitches.
0: Well, he got a strike on the cutter and then gave up the single on the slider. And here's Burleson, three for his last nine. He comes in, batting 287. The pitch, just off the outside corner to the left-handed batting Cardinal first baseman. 41 runs scored, 84 hits for Burleson. He has 19 doubles, one triple, 13 homers, while driving in 55. The pitch to him, foul ball back to the screen. A lot of left-handed batters like that low pitch, and he can hit the low pitch, but he can really hammer a high pitch, even the ones above the letters. Quick enough bat to get there.
11: Burley's had some trouble against left-handed pitching this year, which he did not last year. But
0: there's still time to turn that around.
11: There is. Numbers against righties have been very good.
0: The 1-1 pitch with two on, nobody out. Burleson shows bunt, takes it away, and takes low. And on the appeal, third base umpire Carlos Torres says he did not offer. But not a bad idea, as Arenado was playing way back. The count goes to 2-1 on Burleson. Weatherhold, a lead at second. Herrera away from first base. The pitch by Kelly, a swing and a foul straight back. From the first pitch of the season to the last pitch in October, Bet365 is now the official mobile sports betting partner of the St. Louis Cardinals. Merrill Kelly, 6'6", 202 pounds, 37 years old, born in Houston, Texas. Played his college baseball in the Phoenix area in Tempe at Arizona State. With two on, nobody out, no score. Burleson takes a breaking pitch low and in. A full count on Alec Burleson. Burleson has struck out 49 times. He has walked 28. The kick, the pitch. Burleson fouls it off. Nice catch by a fan.
11: And you know what that means. They get a certificate, John. We've restarted that program here at Busch Stadium. We've mentioned it several times, but Chick-fil-A, the sponsor of that, you'll get a certificate saying you caught a ball at Busch Stadium. Well done.
0: On 3-2 with two on, nobody out. Ball four up and away, loading the bases as we pause for an ID. For our fans in Shenandoah, Iowa, listening in over KMA and the rest of our great Cardinals radio network powered by Graybar.
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0: Jim Jackson is our producer-engineer. Kyle Sixta is in the St. Louis studio. Jordan Walker swings and misses a breaking ball on the first pitch. Well, Alec Burleson was a walker, and now it's Jordan Walker, who comes in batting 291, 85 hits, 46 runs scored, 18 home runs, 58 RBIs. Walker takes outside, one ball, one strike. Emmett Concannon is our booth assistant here at the ballpark. Matt Pauley had our pregame show. He'll be along with a postgame show with Mike Claiborne and Ricky Horton. I'm John Rooney at Busch Stadium in St. Louis. The pitch to Walker, a swing and a line drive, caught it short by Perdomo, who cannot double up Herrera, who gets back at second base. Walker lines out, leading to Lars Nootbaar. Nootbaar's hit safely in five straight, going 7 out of 18. Had that nice, smooth swing working yesterday at Kansas City. Playing in only his 15th game, as he had no spring training and he was rehabbing surgery to both heels, off-season surgery, but he's back. The bases are loaded for him. He swings, ground ball to second. Throw to second out. On to first base. That's a double play, and Kelly gets out of a peck of trouble. 4-6-3. The Cardinals fail to score. Nothing-nothing after one.
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